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5: Seattle 2, Houston nothing as we go to the bottom of the third inning. Wade Diaz, Allen, 7, 8, and 9 here for the Stros as Brian Wu is rolling along. And he turns and fires the first of this half inning up and away for ball one.
6: You know, Doug, when you start to stack a couple of days on the road, hotel-wise, whatnot, you start thinking about strange things. I had one of those great hotel showers today. You know the one where just when you get done with the shower figures out what temperature it wants to be.
7: Oh, yeah.
6: Yeah, it's a classic.
7: Well, I have four kids, so I'm just happy to have any shower.
6: Any shower.
7: Just shower.
6: Sure.
7: That's it.
6: Running water.
7: I just put a period after that. Shower.
6: Shower.
5: 1-1 pitch.
6: See, you think about these things, and look, I'm not going to name names, but there's a certain ESPN radio producer that you and I have both worked with.
7: Oh, wow.
6: That when he travels, he brings his own shower head.
7: That's impressive.
6: It's next level. 2-1, swing and a miss. 2-2 to Lamont Wade, the right fielder. He literally brings his own shower head and a wrench to change out the shower head when he checks in.
7: I like that.
6: Yes.
7: Actually, I might take that idea.
6: Okay. Yeah, it sounds like you'd get a deal out of it, though. Maybe you'd be
5: swing and a miss, and it's another strikeout for Wu. He has struck out three of the last four as he sends Wade to the dugout, one gone in the bottom of the third. And not only will this producer, to remain nameless, bring his own showerhead wrench, when he checks in, he asks the front desk what floor he'll be on because he's worried about water pressure.
7: Ooh.
5: With ascending floors. This is...
7: Did he come from a legacy of plumbers? What's happening here?
5: Or there was some shower incident early on in childhood or something that had scarred him. Swing and a line drive, base hit. Diaz, the catcher, is aboard. There's the first base runner, the first hit of the game for the Astros, and it comes here with one out in the third.
7: Well, we've been talking about the risk-reward with Wu, and the risk-reward is that if you're going to be aggressive with him early on that fastball and you don't get the hits, he's going to have very quick innings. And he was getting into a groove right there, and Diaz breaks it up by getting one he can handle and taking it to the opposite field.
5: But the mindset of a hitter here, Doug, help me out. You know, you talk about breaking up his rhythm or trying to find a foible in his sequence. Is it, do you go to the plate like Diaz did and say, hey, look, the first thing I like, I'm taking a cut at it?
7: I think so, because Wu is around the plate and you're going to get a fastball. You're just going to get one. You're going to get a four-seamer, because part of what makes him successful is how well he locates it at the top of the zone. Even when you get it, we saw this with Altuve, you can still miss it and swing and miss.
5: The 0-1 to Nick Allen. Swinging a bouncing ball up the middle. At the bag is the second baseman. Gloves, touches the bag, and guns it to first. That is a 4-3 double play. Young to Naylor, and then erases that one-out single. Wu continues to impress, and we are through three in Houston. Seattle 2, Astros nothing. This is Sunday Night Baseball on ESPN Radio and the ESPN app.
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12: The Brewers today handed the Dodgers a 6-2 loss at Dodger Stadium. Milwaukee takes 3-4 in Los Angeles. Logan Henderson a tick better than Tarek Skubal on the mound. He went 7 innings, a run on 3 hits, 6 strikeouts along the way. Jake Bowers a 4-for-4, 2 knocked in. So Milwaukee at 77-48, 2.5 up on Atlanta, 3 up on the Dodgers for the best record in the National League. Again, top 2 get a bye in the wild card round. The opening round of the playoffs. 2-0 M's on to the fourth in Houston with Doug Glanville and Sean Kelly.
6: Jim, thanks. Jim will continue to keep us updated. We are kind of the nightcap of it's been a busy and interesting day in baseball. And a one hitter today as well. Complete game in the Royals and Anaheim Angels affair.
7: Yeah, Cameron looked phenomenal. I remember him pitching against the Yankees, a game we called, and he's coming off a good sort of run. And then he kind of had a struggle, and now he's kind of seemed to be back where he wants to be.
6: Seattle to the plate here, top of the fourth. Hunter Brown facing Josh Naylor. Strike one. Naylor flew out to right his first time up. Windmills the bat up on the left side. The windup and the 0-1. Just below the knees. We're even, one ball, one strike. I really enjoyed my visit with Dan Wilson today, the manager of the Mariners. He was one of my favorite players, Doug. Played a long time. Swinging, this one's lifted into center. And a sinking line drive. His basket caught on a slide by Varsho. What a play. I will yield to my outfield playing partner, Doug Glanville. That is nothing short of special.
7: Well, especially when his dad was my outfield coach in Philadelphia, so that helps. This is a great play by Varsho. He comes in, and then he realizes that he's going to have to get in front of it just in case it short hops him. So he ends up squaring his body, almost like blocking it like a goaltender, and then still able to extend and get his glove out in front to keep it from hitting the grass. And most importantly, when you do that, you got to kind of curl your hand up because otherwise you can roll on your wrist. So great job by Varsho.
6: Here's Cole Young on the left side. Wave and a miss. You'd like to have that one back. The ball was down in the dirt. Doug Glanville's Instant Analysis brought to you by Empower. 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You just used the term, or the position goaltender. It's a great lead-in, because what I was going to tell you is that in talking to Dan Wilson today, you know, not only was he a great catcher, I mean a great catcher. In high school, he was a 2-time All-State hockey goaltender. He was also the quarterback of their football team. He's just a tremendous athlete. Here's the 1-1. It's downstairs. So I asked him, I said, hey, look, one more thing before we get done here. I said, what's harder, catching Randy Johnson or being a hockey goalie? Thought about it for a second. Because I'm going to say Randy Johnson. 2-1. Said, in hockey, all I had to do was just get in the damn way. And I actually had to catch the ball with Randy.
7: And frame it. And, you yes. know. Yeah, and it take a lot of, you know, a beating. But I think there's times in the outfield where it's like you're kind of like, okay, I got to split this a little bit. I'm going to try to get there, but if I don't, I got to make sure I'm in front of it. Because if I miss it, there is nobody behind me.
6: 2-2 to Young.
5: Slash foul.
7: And that's what you know, it's hard enough when a ball's hit right at you as a center fielder, right? The line drive, you don't have the depth perception from center. But the other thing is that if it's hit that hard right at you, there's nobody can back you up. Like, if it's in the gap, you might have someone behind you who can take more risk. But in front of you, right at you, there's just no help.
5: 2-2 pitch. Ground ball to second. Allen gobbles it up. Flip to first. Two gone. So Young retired on a pair of groundouts tonight, and that'll bring the catcher, Kyle Rowley, up. The switch hitter will work again on the left side. So let me ask you this. I'm sure this is particular to specific outfielders. Some may have a green light to do what Varsho did. Others will be coached to, hey, I need you to play this on a bounce. Is that the case?
7: Yeah, I would say that there's no doubt that experience will kind of dictate that. And you kind of know, right? I mean, if you put a guy in center that's not familiar, he might just back up on that. Or he might end up overdoing it and missing completely, and that's at least three bases if you miss.
5: 1-0 to Rowley. It's high again. 2-0. And Brown went down and looked at the landing spot on the mound. I think he missed his mark.
7: Yeah, he's just not happy with something, right? He's throwing. He's kind of frustrated. And it's his location. He's missing way high sometimes on that fastball.
5: 2-0 pitch. And again, high. Here's three balls and no strikes to Rowley with two outs. 2-0 Seattle.
7: Now, if we were in, like, you know, summer league, say, bend your back, bend your back, you know, because he's, like, releasing it and he's not getting on top of the ball.
5: He turns and fires 3-0, and he misses high again. All four of them up out of the zone. And it's a third walk here for Brown and a two-out base runner for Seattle.
7: Now, the thing about Rowley also, yes, the 156 is a disastrous offensive season on that level. But he still has a, you know, over 12% walk rate. He's still finding a way to get on base. People are still respecting, like, I can't just lay it in there.
5: Now Weston Wilson deep on the in the box on the right side. Off speed, high. So that's five straight high. And Diaz gives a hard head nod at Brown and now wants time to go out and talk to Hunter Brown. So clearly, Diaz has picked up some of what Doug is talking about. He's going to go try and reset the right-hander.
7: Yeah, I mean, he's just getting, like, out of sorts right now. And yes, he's missing in the same way. And, you know, he found it again. And then he's kind of back to this sort of missing it way up in the zone. So they call it non-competitive pitches. They're pitches that are so far out of the zone, the hitter doesn't even think of swinging, and it doesn't accomplish anything as a ball to set up another pitch. It wasn't like you were tempted to go after it, and then it sets up the fastball or the slider. So those pitches are just washes for him, and you're just wasting efficiency. And by the way, he still has a runner on first base from just a walk. So he's got to remind him, like, two outs, take a deep breath, one pitch away to get out of this inning, and then we'll regroup.
5: The eight-hole hitter steps back in. This will be pitch number 65 for Brown. He's working from the belt. The pitch. A little better, but just off the outside edge. 2-0. Tried a slider here to get his rhythm back. There's kind of the major league shift going on to the left side. Guarding the line is Paredes at third base. The pitch. Trying to bust him inside, but missed there. So it's 3-0. In the ever-elusive strike zone here for Hunter Brown. He's working quickly now. 3-0 pitch. Walked inside again. So a pair of walks last inning. Two walks here, back-to-back with two outs in the fourth. And that's going to get a couple of guys up and stretching in the Astros bullpen beyond right field.
7: Well, you're looking at the nine-hitter, you know, obviously a young player, but this guy's pretty dangerous on the left side, especially when you're forced to get in the zone right now just to throw a strike.
5: Rod and ready. Takes the first pitch, a breaker outside for ball one.
7: And this is the dangerous pitch for Brown right here because he's like, all right, I got to just throw this fastball down the middle just to do something. And this is where Rod and a good fastball hitter, left-handed, can turn on it.
5: 1-0 pitch. Way outside. That's 10 straight balls thrown by Hunter Brown.
7: And he's kind of making up pitches right now. He throws the changeup here. And just not really close.
5: Lead at second, bigger one at first. Two outs, the 2-0. He came over but low this time. 11 straight. The Texas A&M, the crowd would be chanting that now. Ball 11.
7: Yikes.
5: Not too far from this ballpark. The 3-0 pitch. There you go, right down the middle. Three balls and one strike. And a Bronx cheer from the Houston crowd. 3-1 count.
7: My turn, this guy loose. Let the rookie take the hack right here. Get another pitch like that, try to hit in the right field corner.
5: 2-0 Mariners. 3-1, two outs. And ball four, he has walked them loaded with two outs. There's already been one visit to the mound by the pitching coach, Joshua Miller. And here he comes again.
7: Yeah, I mean, you just need a reset, and sometimes it's just mechanical. Sometimes it's just like your mindset just spiraling on you. And it might be something he could tell him, like, listen, just stop thinking about this. Just focus on this, your stride or whatever it is. And maybe be able to reset. And you look, as a player, you try to find ways to fix yourself. You know, you feel your body, you kind of get back in sync. But there's time you just need some help. You're trying to figure out something that's not working.
5: You know, what stings more is he, with two outs, he's walked the 7, 8, and 9 hole hitters. It's now back to the top, and Brendan Donovan, right-hander Blue Ball, is warming in the Astros bullpen.
7: No, that's a great point, because you know you're usually feeling good. You got the 5th and 6th hitter out quickly, and you're like, oh, good. This lineup's not going to turn over anytime soon.
5: So here's Brendan Donovan, left-handed hitter, and he takes strike one. So Miller went out there and at least induces a first-pitch strike after the mound visit, second such in as many innings on the visits, by the way. A lot of hitting room in right center. The 0-1. Swatted foul, back to the net. So 0-2. And the crazy thing, this is what's so wild about a situation like this. He's one pitch away from throwing a 0 on the board and keeping this a 2-0 ball game.
7: And that's something you tell him. Like, this is it. Like, fine, it's bases loaded, but you're one pitch away. There's two outs.
5: The 0-2 from Brown. Whew, that was close. Just missed inside.
7: And everybody knows there's ABS challenge, so if it was there, Diaz would have said so. You know, he did not challenge it.
5: One ball, two strikes. Here it comes. Same spot. Maybe a touch more in. And, you know, it's interesting you mentioned ABS, because some folks say that that's kind of hurt Brown. This is a guy that would get you to chase one ball off the strike zone earlier in his career. And now guys know that there's a fine line with ABS.
7: Well, the plate's the plate width, and the top of the zone is definitely different.
5: 2-2 is fouled off.
7: Because the top of the zone is defined by the hitter, and it's a fixed thing wherever that hitter is. You know, where he can take it to New York, to Cleveland, doesn't matter. And it's no longer the umpires sort of feel, you know, certain umpires used to know they have a kind of high zone. Mm-hmm. Now it's the zone, whatever that hitter has.
5: Bases loaded, two outs. The 2-2. Strike three called, he got out of it. How about that? He walked the bases loaded. Strikes out Donovan to keep it a 2-0 ball game. Big breath for Hunter Brown of the Astros. They'll come to bat here moments away from the bottom of the 4th. 2-0 Mariners. This is Sunday Night Baseball on ESPN Radio and the ESPN app.
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6: We'll see if the Astros can do something with that very quick pivot. We just saw in the top half of the inning. 2-0 Mariners as we go to the bottom of the fourth inning. Wu back to work, and he throws a dart in there for strike one to Jeremy Peña, the leadoff hitter, the shortstop for the Astros up on the right side. Left all three on base, Brown did, with a strikeout of Donovan. Kept a Rosarena from coming to the plate. 0-1. Swinging a fly ball. Well hit. To the track, to the wall, and right. Adios. Home run for Peña.
7: Well, we talked about Wu. If you're hunting the fastball, if you can get it, then you could do damage and get the extra base hits. And Peña was able to pull it off. Now, keep in mind, where are we? Well, this is the second time around. They're timing them up. They're starting to make adjustments. And that's going to put some pressure on Wu to make a little bit of adjustment himself. So it'll be very revealing what the Astros are going to do this go around to see if they figured out something that can help them.
6: 2-1 ball game now. Peña's 14th. And here's Yordan Alvarez. As he steps in, the buzz in the ballpark rises as he takes strike one. Knee cap high on the first offering. Big lefty ready for the next. Nibbling but missing is Wu. So, we haven't had a Triple Crown winner since 2012. Miggy, can he do it? He's not leading, but he's right there with regard to the Triple Crown. And Matt Olson swinging a fly ball, well hit. Hammered out into left center. It's going to hang up where that fence juts out toward the bullpen. And Rodriguez is able to track it down. That was driven, and in a lot of places it might have gone. But it's basically 390 to where he hit it. And so he's kept in the ballpark for a second straight at bat.
7: Yeah, I mean, he shouldn't really change anything with that swing. That, you know, he's hit it well both times, just right at the defender.
6: So Olson homer, so he's got, what, 37, right? I think that's right.
7: 37, 36, 37, yeah.
6: And Alvarez sitting at 36.
7: But, the, you know, I don't know about American League versus League, now Triple Crown.
6: True.
7: You know, he's... So,
6: I'm being greedy. I want the whole thing.
7: The whole, that's, that would be, I don't know, did Cabrera lead American and National League that year?
6: I would have to check.
7: That'd be interesting.
6: 1-0 to Paredes. As Isak takes a strike at the knees.
7: And by the way, just looking at the replay on Donovan's strikeout, that could have been challenged. That ball was looked like it was actually a little bit high on the strikeout.
6: You get a little help?
7: But he didn't challenge it.
6: It would have been a run. 1-1. Able to hold up on a pitch dying away. Two balls and one strike. Isak Paredes batting 260 0-for-1 tonight. Rob Kelly says Cabrera had the lead in both overall.
7: Wow.
6: It was strange. I don't remember specifics. I just remember he won it in 12, and we hadn't seen one since, I think, 1967. That's how rare it is, and so that's why it's been so fun now to really track Alvarez. The pitch is a strike. And so now full here to Paredes.
7: Well, his manager, Mr. Espada, was like, I can't really talk about it. You know, Alvarez is worried about the jinx and different. So, yeah, it's good to be superstitious when you're in, Triple Crown. That's that's a pretty good second place if you don't get it.
5: 3-2 is chop foul past the third base dugout.
7: So Wu goes with his sinker there in, because Paredes is right on top of the plate. I mean, he's crowding it. So that sinker can do a lot of work by jamming him or getting him to swing it one down and in.
5: One out, 2-1 game. Swing and a smash. That's going to slice foul down the third base side. Wow, that was a rocket. That's where the grandstand jut out toward the foul line, down the line. So that's like $2,500 worth of dental work looking at you in row one. He did this his last time up. He holds some foul balls that were rockets. 3-2 has popped up a mile up toward the roof. It will not touch any of the steel, and it'll be caught just next to the second base bag here by Young. So two outs. Let's get the home run totals here up to the minute and straight for you, because I want to make sure I don't leave anybody thinking the wrong thing. Kyle Schwarber is the leader at 37. Olsen hit his 36th today. That matches him with Alvarez. So those are your top three home run hitters right now. Schwarber's 37th into the cornfield in Iowa the other night. Here's Altuve. He about twisted himself halfway into the dirt on a big swing and a miss. He loves going after that high strike.
7: Yeah, and he's not catching Wu yet. But he has a plan clearly to attack that rise ball, that fastball that goes at the top.
5: Good take by Altuve. Ball once outside on a sinker.
7: And part of it is just his arm angle. He's sort of three-quarters delivery, so the way it comes out just has that real good movement.
5: 1-1 from Wu. Breaking ball, swing and a miss. The one thing, again, I love Jose Altuve as a baseball player. But, man, some of his swings and misses are epic. It's almost as epic as the contact that he makes. The pitch, able to hold up on a tall one there.
7: I mean, he's swinging hard, and, he kind of crosses his legs. He dives, and then when he swings, he twists like a corkscrew. But he has had such great ball-to-bat contact skills throughout his career. It doesn't matter his balance sometimes.
5: 2-2, down and away.
7: And the way he trains, too, like in the cage, he's setting up the tee, the ball. He just sets up and recreates every situation, inside out, pitch in, pull. He just...
5: With a tee.
7: No, that's one of the things he would do. And he would show us that for some of our broadcasts years ago. But, he works, and he's very methodical to his work.
5: Came up in 2011. The payoff pitch from Wu. Ball 4 outside. Missed with a four-seam fastball. And so Altuve is aboard. There's your first walk issued by Brian Wu tonight.
7: Yeah, I don't know why Wu changed his approach there. He was going up the ladder on him and getting pretty successful, even though Altuve was hunting the fastball. He was swinging under it. And then he tried to, spin him and go down in the zone and, just missed.
5: Here's Dalton Varsho on throw over to first. And his glove by Naylor well in front of the bat. More and more, these first basemen are well off the bag to receive throws, especially right-handed.
6: first baseman. This one's popped up a mile up, up toward the roof, right side of the infield. Young out on the outfield grass, and the second baseman gloves another one that almost scraped the roof here at Daikin Park. There's a home run on the board, though, for Pena, and the Astros, as a result, are on the board, too. We are through four. Seattle 2, Astros 1. 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
6: Got a good ball game here in Houston as strike one comes into Randy Arozarena. We're into the fifth now. 2-1 Seattle. And Arozarena's factored in. Solo home run back in the first. Let's see if Hunter Brown gets into a groove here. It's been a little bit bumpy. The 0-1 to the right-handed hitter is right down central. Nothing in two. Arozarena has been tearing the Astros up. Batting over 375.
7: I mean, it looked like he challenged and then they didn't honor it.
6: 0-2 pitch, bounces in the dirt.
7: So
6: I saw a tap it.
7: And then he tapped it and then he kind of dropped his shoulders like, oh man, you know, he missed it. But he did wait a second. The call was made. He went to tap his helmet and then didn't touch his helmet. It was the decoy ABS challenge.
6: 1-2. Swinging a sinking liner. Gloved on one hop by Pena. The shortstop on the move makes the play with a good strong throw to first base. So they get Arozarena here and they've had trouble getting him. So I mentioned batting 375 in his last now 10-plus games against the Astros. But that's a big out here for Hunter Brown as he's into the 2-3-4 section of the Mariners' order. Now Dominic Canzone, as I mentioned, he's celebrating his 29th birthday today. And he shoots one foul off to the left. Well, Doug, the baseball world is mourning the passing of Tommy John today. Passed away at the age of 83. What a mark on and off the field for that man from Terre Haute, Indiana.
7: Wow. I mean, you talk about decades. Just incredible impact. And, you know, I grew up in New Jersey, so when he came over to the Yankees, he was very memorable. And I had a teammate in my Little League team that imitated Tommy John's motion. He had it down to a science. And that's how he pitched, the whole season. So even to the young kids in his veteran years, he was still hugely impactful.
6: 1-1, tags the inside corner. It's 1-2 here to Canzone. So it was in 1974. He suffers a UCL injury, ulnar collateral ligament injury. And at the time, basically a career ender. 1-2 from Brown. Swing and a foul tip. No. Drop by the catcher, and then the tag is strike three. So Canzone goes down on strikes, and that's the fourth strikeout recorded by Hunter Brown. Dr. Frank Job performed the surgery, which we now know as Tommy John surgery, which has a recovery of 12 to 18 months, longer than, and it basically doubled Tommy John's pitching career. Pitch. And we say, well, why didn't Frank Job say, well, it's the Dr. Frank Job surgery? Dr. Job actually said, hey, look, I want it, you know, we'll call it the Tommy John surgery. This is a guy who was told, there's really not a great chance this is going to work. And it did.
0: I'll put your name on it.
6: Yes. To the 1-0. That's popped up foul out of play off to the right.
7: And I think he humbly recognized that. He said this was not necessarily a new procedure. They use it for polio patients. There's other purposes, but he just sort of adapted it to this particular, you know, baseball service. And I mean, it, you know, you think that how long ago that was, and just how it's still such a household name.
6: 1-1 pitch, swing and a miss. It's 1-2. So in 2024, the American Medical Association kind of did a study, and they basically said that they believe that 35% of active Major League Baseball pitchers have had Tommy John surgery at some point in their career. Amazing. I thought the number would be actually higher. Swing and a miss, and Rodriguez is down on strikes. So after all that mess in the third and the fourth, 1-2-3, Brown sets the Mariners down in the top half of the fifth. We're halfway through this one in Houston. 2-1 Mariners over the Astros. This is Sunday Night Baseball on ESPN Radio and the ESPN app.
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6: Former big league star Doug Glanville, Sean Kelly back with you from Daikin Park as we go to the bottom of the fifth inning. 2-1 Mariners. And the first pitch from Wu is inside for ball one to Christian Walker. 6-7-8 in the Astros lineup here in the bottom of the fifth. Walker's 0-1. One of three strikeout victims of Brian Wu. Deals and induces a swing and a miss. Doug, we were just talking about Tommy John is passing today. Look, I don't take anything away from what he did on the field. I mean, a phenomenal career. But the conversation we were trying to finish up was Tommy John surgery, his name on that, and the legacy of taking that risk with Dr. Joe. And sure enough, Brian Wu had Tommy John surgery, and here he is in the big leagues and working a very nice performance tonight. 1-1 and soft speed and in there for a called strike.
7: And there's so many.
0: Called a strike, the hitter is challenging.
7: We got a little challenge here, but there's so many pitchers that have had Tommy John and come back to all-star level.
0: Pitch and strike, Houston has one challenge. Here.
6: Half in, half out. On the
7: barrel. Ooh. Yeah. That's, ooh. Yeah, I mean.
6: Half in, quarter in?
7: It's amazing. That just says, like, if it was called the other way, you're still like, that's still a pretty good call by the umpire, yeah. You know, either way.
6: 1-2, high for a ball. Wu had the Tommy John surgery after his junior year at Cal Poly, home of the Mustangs, and yet the Mariners still drafted him, knowing that he could not pitch the next year. Sixth round?
7: Well, it's the confidence in the procedure. It's so much confidence now.
6: Check swing. Did he go? No.
7: Like, well, he'll come back. He'll get back. It's a lot more likely. And like you said, it wasn't a first round pick. It was lower in the draft. So a lot of guys are incredibly recovering.
6: 85% now is the rate of back to normal or better. Strike three call. He piped it. Change speeds here on Walker, and down on strikes is Walker for the second time tonight. One gone.
7: And this is a tough matchup for Walker generally, because he's trouble with the high ball at the letters. You know, he doesn't get on top of that ball well, but he's also disciplined when he's going well, he's laying off of it. And then Wu just shocked him by throwing it at the knees, and the ball just sort of stayed true at that plane and caught the bottom of the zone.
6: Here's Lamont Wade, right on left, swinging a foul. And out of play off to the left. So Wu obviously has a big league career, all-star in 25. Five guys, Doug, have had Tommy John surgery and then have gone on to win the Cy Young. Scoobal, Chris Sale, Justin Verlander, with the Astros, by the way, Jacob DeGrom, and Eric Gagne.
7: A lot of really good pitchers on that list, and there are some of which still are excellent.
6: Here's the 0-2 pitch. It's up and away, wooden chase. Wade struck out to lead off the third. He's batting here in the fifth in the 2-1 ball game with one out, nobody on. Outfield pretty much straight away, and Canzone is way deep and right. Off the knob, the pitch, in the dirt.
7: But what Wade brings is a really disciplined at bat. He waits a long time to decide to swing. He sees it a long time. Now, sometimes he's very late, but he typically doesn't chase as much. Just in control.
6: And in close to the plate, the pitch. Swing, a line drive stab on the left side. The third baseman, Donovan, was well-placed. He was really to where the shortstop normally would be.
7: Yeah, that was a placement play. He just was in the right spot right from the jump. And that's just good scouting by the Seattle Mariners. They had him way off the line at the shortstop position. And he only had to take one step, reach, and the ball was in his glove.
6: Here's Yiner Diaz, the Astros catcher. He's deep in the box and ready. And the pitch inside for ball one. Diaz singled in the third. He was stranded. He had the first Astros hit tonight. There's only been two of them. The other was the Pena home run to make it a 2-1 affair. And now Donovan back at third. And he's going to charge a slow roller. Donovan gloves. Throws on balance. Big stretch at first and got him. Naylor reached way off the bag. Caught the throw. And a great play by Donovan and Naylor for another 1-2-3 inning for Brian Wu. We are through five. It's Seattle 2, Houston 1. 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
9: 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Our first call to the bullpen tonight as we go to the sixth. Houston brings out 31-year-old left-hander Bennett Sousa. Here's Josh Naylor. Swinging a hot shot foul into the first base dugout to welcome number 62 to his 17th appearance, Doug, all of them in relief.
10: Yeah, and he does so with a heavy dosage of sliders. 73% of his pitches this year are sliders. He has a four-seamer and a two-seamer for the rest.
9: No one, and Naylor swinging a ground ball. It's through the right side and out into right field. Ladle sent it back in. But Naylor's got his first hit of the night. And he is aboard, and we'll keep a close eye on him and his 23 stolen bases.
10: Yeah, and it's not out of blazing speed. He's just very smart about when to go, good timing, good jumps. This is the lane that the Astros are hoping with Sousa would be able to get through. Naylor left-handed, Cole Young left-handed, and then Cal Raleigh has been weaker as a right-handed batter, and it turns him around to that side.
9: Pitch swung on and tipped into the mitt, Diaz. So Young, 0 for 2 in an 0-1 count. Hitters batting .224 against Sousa this season. Lefties, though, .316. Despite what would seem like a normal thing here, trying to go get those left-handers and then turn Cal around, like you said. It's a stand-up lead at first. Swing and a miss, and another big slide piece from Sousa.
10: And Young is completely bailing out. He's taking a swing, and he's falling off into foul territory towards the Astros dugout on the first base side. So very imbalanced. He's not staying on there long enough to stay on it.
9: The next from Sousa is in the dirt, but blocked by Diaz. Holding it first is Naylor. 2-1, Mariners lead it. Winner of the game wins the series. And boy, some momentum on the road for the Mariners, who have an off day tomorrow. Oh, you get to go to Milwaukee to wrap up your road trip? Nice.
10: Have fun.
9: There goes the runner. 1-2, swing and a miss. Throw to second on a hop, but not in time. Stolen base for Naylor. And out on strikes is Young.
10: I mean, he stole that ball that easily. I mean, he had, once again, we talk about Naylor's intelligence over there. Just, he watched Sousa the first couple of pitches, figured it out. They have, of course, the scouting to go with it. And then he was on a running start and made that easily, almost to the point where Diaz probably shouldn't even bother to throwing it.
9: Stolen base 24 for Naylor. Here's Cal Raleigh, and he's on the right side, as Doug said he would be. Switch hitter takes ball one up and away. Now, Joe Espada told us earlier, Naylor's not afraid to go ahead and try and take third on you.
10: Oh, no, he's not. So they said they got to kind of keep him honest, check in on him, because he will steal that base, too.
9: Pitch kind of thumbed high. The third baseman is Paredes, and he is back toward the line, but deep at third.

0: a right-handed hitter up. Diaz has one little, not very little, guy to get around to get a throw down there. There goes the runner on a delayed steal. The throw by Diaz. Got him. Caught stealing is Naylor. And Diaz stepped forward and gunned it around. And making a challenge here. The call on the field is out. And they will not challenge.
1: Yeah, he got him. He has one of those oven mitts on his left hand. He's fully extended, diving head first. And a great tag by Paredes just to drop it right on the glove. The thing about it is Naylor had a good jump, and then he doubted it, and then he went again. And that really costed him. That cost him that difference, I should say. Real close, but he hesitated.
0: 2-1 is fouled off here by Raleigh. So now two balls and two strikes, bases empty. And that's twice now that Diaz has gunned down a Mariner would-be base stealer tonight.
1: That was a great throw right on target. It had to be, because despite the hesitation, he still had a lead and a head start to third, and just a perfect throw.
0: 2-2. Chop foul.
1: Well, it's also very hard for Paredes to, third baseman you mentioned, he's so deep. He's coming on the run to the base. So you're kind of hitting a moving target as someone's diving in, and you have to catch it on the run and then drop the tag and be accurate about it. So a lot has to happen between Diaz and Paredes, and they did it to perfection.
0: Have some fun in this game. Some sparkling moments. 2-2. Swing and a fly ball. It's way up out to left. This has got a chance. Up against the wall. It scrapes the back of the wall. Home run for Cal Raleigh. It literally about knocked the yellow paint off the top of the wall into the Crawford boxes here in left.
1: And I'll tell you that, I mean, it was also an absolute mile high. I mean, it just came straight down. Alvarez goes back to the wall and had plenty of time to just stand under it and just hope it just comes straight down and doesn't go into the boxes. But it had just too much carry. And look, this is huge for the Mariners.
0: 3-1 ball game. And Weston Wilson at the plate with a 1-0 count. So Raleigh, with all the struggles, hits his 13th here. And meanwhile, in the dugout, Naylor is shaking his head. He's upset because it could have been a 2-run home run. But again, the way he lost his momentum on trying to steal third, he wasn't there to waltz in on a home run by Raleigh.
1: Yeah, he's kicking himself a little bit because he second-guessed what he could have stolen that base easily.
0: 2-0 pitch, low. So 3-0 to the 8-hole hitter, Weston Wilson, who's 0-for-1 plus a walk.
1: Well, that's one of those moments you get such a good jump, you don't even believe it. You're like, nah, that's not right. He didn't see me, so let me stop. Okay, now let me go. Too late.
0: The only ballpark in all of Major League Baseball that rally fly ball is a home run is here.
1: Yeah, I mean, it was, you know, it's right on top of the wall. Just hit the top. I mean, if Alvarez was 13 feet tall, he would have robbed it.
0: A 327-foot home run as Sousa sends one in to make the count full 3-2. Then it's Sousa in relief of Hunter Brown. 5 hits now for the Mariners. 2 of them are home runs. The pitch. Ball 4 low. Again, slider into a right-handed hitter.
1: Well, the thing is, he comes in for that lane. We were talking about the lane. You know, they like the Naylor matchup. They like Cole Young. They like Raleigh turning him around. Wilson and then Rodden, and it's not gone really well. Three of those batters have reached base, a home run included, a run score, and he's still not out of this jam yet.
0: Throw to first, diving back in there is Wilson.
1: That's big for Cal Raleigh and the Mariners. Just, you know, any little glimmer of that offensive production that they're looking for him. It's just step in the right direction for them.
0: Swinging a ground ball, shot through the left side, past the diving third baseman Paredes. Station to station here, Wilson to second. But the nine-hole hitter, the rookie Rodden, in just his third game, has got two walks and a base hit tonight.
1: He's been on all three times. That is the ultimate turning the lineup over to get to your big hitters, putting pressure on and having someone in scoring position. So doing his job really well. Weston Wilson has two walks as well. So six plate appearances for the 8-9 hitter. They've been on base five times.
0: So here Rodden is produced coming up from the minors. Top of the order, here's Donovan. Swinging an opposite field fly ball that's going to get out of play. So let me just, if you don't mind playing hypotheticals here with me, just for a moment. I know there's two outs. Let's say the Mariners win this series, right? They're squarely in and maybe putting something together with the way they played yesterday and today. Here's the 0-1. It's in there for a strike. Mariners fans have been clamoring for Cade Anderson, their pitching prospect, to get called up. Does that accelerate that, you think, for the Mariners?
1: It may well be. I mean, the circumstances could come. I mean, you know, you're sort of next in line.
0: 0-2 pitch. Fly ball down the left field line. It's tailing foul. Alvarez toward the line is going to run out of room. There's no room to work foul territory-wise, the last third of the left field line. So it's into the stands. And the count remains nothing and two.
1: I mean, if you have whatever it is, 40 games left, 38 games left, I mean, it's everybody. You have to look at your whole organization as part of the big league team. Call someone up, send someone out, whatever you have to do. And, arms are going to be at a premium. You know, these pitchers are going to start getting tired. It's a lot of innings, and you're going to need fresh arms.
0: 0-2 pitch. In the dirt, good block by Diaz. Both runners stay put at first and second. Now, look, as you pointed out at the top, pitching hasn't been really a problem for the Mariners. I mean, they're very good. They lead the bigs in strikeout-to-walk ratio. Their ERA is healthy as a staff. So it's not like they need...
1: Well, it's not pitching, and it's not part of the problem is their defense. They don't defend.
0: Swinging an opposite field blind ball. He's going to chase Alvarez back to the track. Backpedaling, he's there, and he makes the catch. So a home run by Raleigh, but two left on base. In the top of the sixth inning. Two-run lead, though, for the visitors. Seattle 3, Houston 1. 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
0: Nick Allen will lead it off for the Stros here in the bottom of the sixth inning. 9-1-2, 3-1 ball game. Mariners on top. Woo sends one inside for ball one with a fastball here to start. Allen, who grounded into a 4-3 double play in his lone trip to the dish tonight. We're in the sixth. Major league shift to the left side, and in at third is Donovan. Here's the pitch. Swing and a drive. Out to left. No doubter. Home run, Nick Allen. Just his second of the year. And we're tied again. 3-2 ball game as Allen touches them all to lead off the bottom of the sixth.
1: Well, Allen is definitely not known for his power. He got a lot of opportunity with the Braves a year ago. Didn't hit a single home run that season, but he's made some improvements offensively, usually against left-handed pitching, but he counted on the fact that he'd get a fastball from Wu, and he really laid right into that one.
0: 387 feet to left. If not for the wall below the train, it's still flying. Here's Pena. Off speed to start him. Misses inside, ball one. And a train rolling on the tracks above left field. Doug Glanville's been up there.
1: It's the only time I'm going to do that.
0: Once is enough.
1: Once was plenty.
0: Time called. Rally out to the mound for a visit.
1: Yeah, they're going to have to try to get that perspective. Look, you're going around right now. We're at the third time around. It's a good visit by Cal Raleigh. He's like, okay, what are we trying to do? Last time Pena jumped on your fastball. Let's try to figure out, do we throw some spin? Do we go in on him? You know, just sort of reset, because it's a reset of the lineup, and they've been sharing information.
0: These two teams don't particularly like each other, and that's been said on both sides. And we thought we might get a good one tonight, and that's certainly been the case. 3-2 game, and the 1-0 pitch. Slash foul. Let's pause 10 seconds for station identification to all of our great affiliates. 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
0: Sean Kelly, Doug Glanville at Daikin Park in downtown Houston, Texas. Brian Wu, big deep breath. The 1-1 pitch. Popped him up. Right side. Naylor out from first base and toward the line is there to make the catch. One down as Pena's retired here in the sixth.
1: And you can see how that conversation went. Saying, okay, let's start to spin it on him a little bit. Let's get him off balance. Let's try to use their secondary pitches after the four-seam, two-seam. So that's, you know, and that's, you know, you talk about Raleigh's contribution. Well, he went out there at the right time and made some comments to sort of reset, recognizing that he didn't want Wu to just get into that fastball mode.
0: Mal Alvarez up there, 0-2 tonight. First pitch fastball up and away. Well, it's only a matter of time, right? You got to say a guy like Alvarez is due after he's been popped up twice. Now, both were well hit. Wu working off the extreme first base side of the rubber. Deals and tags the heart of the plate. One ball, one strike to Yordan Alvarez. Best batting average in the bigs. One of eight in the big leagues batting over 300. The 1-1. Pop foul. Caught the underside of the ball and it spins off to our left. Nice catch upstairs. You watch Banana Ball at all?
1: I mean, I've seen it. Okay. I've seen it. We interviewed Rock at one, you know.
0: Not, kind of not my thing. 1-2 is low. But I love if a fan catches a foul ball, it's an out.
1: Yeah.
0: That's kind of fun.
1: No pressure on the fans. Do you get an error, though, if you drop it?
0: Shame. Just flat out shame. 2-2. Swung at one in the dirt, scooped up, and out on strikes is Alvarez. So Wu has gotten that guy three times tonight. That's filthy. A curveball that just digs down toward the back foot.
1: I mean, this is what you want to think of, who making these adjustments. And I don't know, it's been a while since Alvarez has looked that bad on a swing. I mean, he missed that ball by every dimension, by a lot. And he's spinning it. He's just like, let me just throw a little spin in there. They're looking fastball, looking fastball. Here we go.
0: Here's Isak Paredes. And he got hit. Plunked here with two outs.
10: Boo, say the fans of Houston.
1: I think they're saying woo. So
0: oh, sorry,
1: he's,
0: sorry.
1: He's okay. Well, they say Paredes is on top of the dish. That's his game. So he's up there, and he tried to get the sort of two-seamer inside. And that's been the cat and mouse between those two. And he just hit him on the thigh, front thigh, and takes his base.
0: Something might be wrong with Brian Wu. Dan Wilson and a trainer out to see him.
1: It was a two-seamer. He didn't finish it. Like, he didn't get on top. It kind of came out of his hand. It was already angling towards Paredes, and the two-seam is going to run even more at him. So he ended up getting his left thigh, and that's going to tighten up on him.
0: Mm. Well, Wu's okay, and home plate umpire Trip Gibson went out to make sure it was truly a medical visit and said no mound visit here. So a medical visit, but Wu will continue. And here is Jose Altuve, and the tying run is aboard here in the sixth with Paredes plunked on the thigh. Strikeout and a walk for the designated hitter. From the belt, the pitch. Over below.
1: And the last time up, he started to work Altuve down in the zone. And I know he's a good high ball hitter to an extent, but he hasn't really touched his high fastball.
0: Swing and a miss. That back foot dropping as it does for Jose Altuve. 1-1 on a slider that time for Brian Wu.
1: Altuve is really aggressive, and that's been his plan. Wu has managed to avoid his bat for the most part.
0: Next is low again, which isn't so easy to do, and I'm not being disrespectful to Jose Altuve. Eduard Bizardo is up and throwing now for the Mariners. Small lead at first, the next. Popped it up, foul territory. Might be a chance here for Rally. Back toward his own dugout, the camera well, and he's there to make the catch, and that's the third out. But Nick Allen's home run out of the nine hole has made this a one-run game. We are off to the seventh. Seattle 3, Houston 2. This is Sunday Night Baseball on ESPN Radio and the ESPN app.
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17: Jim Bask won our baseball tonight studios. The White Sox today rallied in Detroit for a 7-5 win. Murakama and Vargas each with their 28th home run. So they get a series sweep, and their lead in the American League Central stands at 5.5 games over Detroit, 6 up on Minnesota and Cleveland. This is a White Sox team that won 60 games just a season ago. Meantime, the A's 5-2 winners over the Rangers, backed by three home runs. They take 2 of 3 in that series, so the Astros, 2 above .500 currently, are 2.5 up on Texas. The Mariners are 2.5 back of the Rangers, but the M's now 3 back of Baltimore. That's the third wild card team. They need 6 teams to jump that third wild card in the American League. They're up 3-2 onto the 7th in Houston with Doug Glanville and Sean Kelly.
0: New arm for the Astros here as we go to the 7th, Jim. Brian Abreu, the right-hander, is on to face 2, 3, and 4 in the Mariners lineup. As Jim mentioned, Seattle 3, Houston 2. And the large right-hander Abreu circles the mound before he gets set to face Randy Arozarena.
1: And he's a lot of tools to work with here. This season it's been more four-seamer slider combination. Occasionally he cuts it, so a lot of different types of hard stuff. Fastball command is going to be key. And, you know, he's been sort of a dependable guy. ERA is 4 or 5, a little high, but it's 48 appearances, 57 strikeouts in 44 innings. So he gets those swings and misses.
0: All those appearances in relief. He has appeared in this series. Did so on Friday night in Game 1. Arozarena 1 for 3 with a home run. And the first two of them is just a little up and away for ball one. Friday night, Abreu saw his 12-game scoreless streak snapped. He allowed 2 runs on 2 hits in an inning of work on Friday night. 1-0. Popped him up. Left side. That's a major league pop-up. And the shortstop, Peña, loves it for out number one. So now bring up Dominic Canzone.
1: He's had some good at-bats today, so we're going to have to be careful with him.
0: Doubled in the first, RBI single in the third. Did strike out in the fifth. So it's going to be left, right, left, left coming up for the Mariners. Down and in is the first from Abreu. From the belt, the 1-0. He has tried to frame it, couldn't get the call. 2 balls and no strikes. Just outside.
1: Now the lefties have, you know, considerably more slug against him. Not much of a higher batting average, but they hit the extra bases.
0: Same spot on the 2-0 to make it 3 balls and no strikes.
1: And he tried to backdoor him with a cutter and just to stay away from him, but he didn't get it back in the zone. So now he's way behind.
0: Here's the 3-0 pitch. And taking all the way, it's strike one. 3-1. Little major league shift on here. Peña is as far as he can go. The shortstop toward the second base bag. Step behind the line, and really where the shortstop would be is Paredes at third base. The 3-1. That's way inside, and a walk here with one out. Canzone's aboard for the third time tonight. Yeah, Abreu's got work to do here to try and keep this a one-run game with Rodriguez and then Naylor behind him. And here is Rodriguez out of the DR and stepping in on the right side. And they'll give him hitting room through the right side of the infield. Abreu comes set. Peeks at the runner and comes home. Deals inside for ball one. Again, the cutter here, but this time to a right-handed hitter, Doug. So a little different look.
1: Yeah, and he's trying to get it inside to sort of freeze the right-handed hitter, and then it cuts back over the plate. He's just been missing with the cutter so far.
0: Rodriguez so far 0-for-3. Swing and a miss. Big, long swing. May have gotten a little piece of it, the very end of the bat on the slider. Rodriguez is just happy to see somebody other than Hunter Brown. That's one guy that Brown handled very well. Struck him out twice, once looking. He did not face Sousa, now facing Brian Abreu. Time called by the hitter. 6 hits for the Mariners, 3 for the Astros. 2 of the 3 hits, home runs. Abreu's ready, so is Rodriguez. The 1-1 on the way. Swing and a high fly ball into left. Alvarez back to the wall here. Does he have a chance at it? Does. Oh, it's off of the top of his glove. It kicks off the wall, and everybody's safe. I got to have a replay. It is out toward the left field wall. I thought that Alvarez may have gotten his glove on it, or it hit right above it, Doug. I don't know if you saw it better.
1: Yeah, when he got back to the wall, his eyes, he never took off. He was comfortably under it, and then when he reached up, his glove hit the scoreboard. It's like he blocked his own shot. And when he reached up, it hit the glove, hit the scoreboard, and then the ball still hit his glove, but it was very disorienting for him. And then he almost used his glove to defend himself, thinking the ball might land on his head, and then hit his glove cleanly and just rolled away. So, you know, he just didn't know where he was. I always say ball, wall, ball. You know, you want to sometimes peek just to know where you are. And he actually reached up and jammed himself. And then that caused him, you know, an inaccurate reach for the ball. So he's a little frustrated looking back, like, how does that happen?
0: Yeah. The out-of-town scoreboard is plastered along that left field high wall, which is about 25 feet tall. So runners at second and third. Canzone was held up at third. They've scored it a double here for Rodriguez, even though it hits him right in the glove.
1: Yeah, I think it's just because it looks so weird, but it's pretty much a straight error.
0: I agree. So now Naylor. And he hits a laser stab by the first baseman, Walker. Everybody else holds. That's a big second out. That ball was smashed by Naylor. And you mentioned it. Walker is as good as they come defensively at first base. And yeah, he was in, even with the line.
1: Yeah, I mean, he just looked that ball into the glove and then right away was trying to think double play. Who can I double off?
0: So that'll bring up Cole Young, who's 0-3. Right on left, the pitch. Steve, right one. 97 miles an hour, in case you're wondering what that fastball is looking like from Brian Abreu. Here's the 0-1. Off the handle and pop foul back behind home plate. So here now is another Astros pitcher, much like Brown was back in the fourth. Trouble here, but one pitch away from keeping this a one-run game. Another big moment in this game, in this series. Canzone leading from third. Rodriguez off of second. Abreu with the 0-2. High. Not even close. One ball, two strikes.
1: If there was a right-handed batter, it would have hit him in the head. I mean, that was not even close. But Diaz had to stand up to catch that ball. Make sure it didn't go to the back wall. I mean, it almost got away from him.
0: Abreu rubbed up the baseball, now re-engages, and comes set. 1-2 pitch. Swing, and he just got a piece of it. It shoots back to the backstop. And stepping out is Young. He removes his lid.
1: Young has taken some really big steps this season. I mean, they've always liked his game, his balance, his work on his defense. And now he's showing a lot of power, big hits. He's runners in scoring position. He's just done a lot of the little things and established himself as that everyday player.
0: Big, big pitch right here. Try the 1-2 again. Did it hit him? It hit something. Knob of the bat or on the wrist. Home plate umpire out looking for help. He checked on the swing with the first base umpire, Marvin Hudson. No swing, therefore hit by pitch.
1: Oh, no.
0: And the bases are loaded. You just got another look at it here.
1: Yeah, the ball's cutting in on him, and it looked like it got bat and then maybe 10% index finger. But,
0: oh boy.
1: I mean, it got a little of his finger. But just the way it was angled, I don't know what hit first.
0: Now Cal Rally, who cuts through the first offering. 0-1 to the switch hitting catcher. He's back on the left side now with the right-hander Abreu. Rally hit his 13th home run of the year's last time up, and the bases are loaded with two outs. The 0-1 pitch, high and away.
1: Well, there's really no dispute from the Astros side, so I guess that was it.
0: If they had the look you did.
1: Yeah.
0: Mariner on every bag, all of them leading the pitch. Off speed and just got it to the top of the zone. Rowley's challenging.
15: This is a ball.
18: Pitch the ball, Seattle has two challenges made.
0: Do not doubt a catcher.
1: I mean, you know, you talk about leverage, that's the time, right? The time. You flip the count, and that's a big difference, 2-1, 1-2. And so, you know, you see, like, the catcher thinking that through and saying, this is the time I want to flip it, and he did.
0: 3-2 ball game. Mariners lead it. Bases loaded. Two outs. The 2-1 pitch. Swing, and he popped it up. Back behind home plate. Diaz sheds the mask toward the net, and it's just on the other side for him to make a play. Rowley is still alive. What will he do with it?
1: And he's got the big swing. You know, one thing just data-wise that's been different, his hard hit rate is way down. You know, his ability to sort of square it up and hit it at a certain velocity. Just getting a lot softer contact this season and throughout whatever, all the different mechanical challenges he's had. But other teams are still aware if he connects, it could be going a long way.
0: 2-2 pitch. Swing, and it's hammered, but well fouled on the right side. Whew, he was around on it in a hurry.
1: Yeah, he got there early, but still broke his bat, so he's walking over to the third base dugout, specifically pointing for the batty ones. He didn't want the generic one that the bat boy might bring. He's pointing for something. And maybe he's getting one of his lighter bats, his shorter bats, something to get the head out better. But there was a specificity with Rowley walking over there for the bat he wanted.
0: I'm speechless. I didn't know there was a generic bat. I thought you just got one of the ones that you have.
1: Yes, but it might, within that, there might be something specific he wants. Because he didn't want them just to bring out the first bat out of the bat rack that has your name on it. He was very intentional about that.
0: Bases loaded, two outs. Bro, you're trying to keep this a one-run game. Here in the top of the seventh. 2-2 to Rowley. He went down to swing at it, and he popped it up on the infield. The second baseman wants it, and Allen makes the catch, and the Mariners have left 10 on base, 3 in this inning. Time to stretch in Houston. What a ball game. It's still a one-run affair. Seattle 3, Houston 2. This is Sunday Night Baseball on ESPN Radio and the ESPN app.
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3: 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Up with it is Ortiz. Fires to first. Ball game over. A 6-2 victory against the Dodgers. And the Brewers come to L.A. and take 3 of 4. Great series win for Milwaukee. And they can head back home, rest up tomorrow, and get themselves ready for the Seattle Mariners on Tuesday.
17: At 620 WTMJ, 6-2, your final 3 of 4 in the series. Jake Bowers, 4 for 4, 2 knocked in. Logan Henderson, a tad better than Tarek Skubal, 7 innings of 1-run ball. So Milwaukee, 2.5 up on Atlanta, who were 5-3 winners over the Diamondbacks, and 3 up on the Dodgers. Right now, the Dodgers would play in the wild card round with Atlanta and Milwaukee getting the bye. Meantime, the Padres blank the Guardians 5-0. The Phillies are 7-5 winners, rallying from 5-0 down over the Twins. Wild card leaders, Cubs, Phillies, and Padres tied for that second spot. Arizona one off the pace. Every team in the American League East is in the playoff hunt. O's today take the Rays 10-2. They've won the first 3 in that 4-game series. Yankees get a Ben Rice home run in the 10th and beat the Blue Jays 4-3. And the Pirates take the Red Sox 8-3. Boston's third straight series loss after winning 9 straight. Rays lead the division by the Yankees by 5.5 games. New York and Boston top 2 wild cards, but Baltimore right there for the 3rd wild card, and Toronto is one off the pace. Meantime, the Astros half of the 7th cone up, down 3-2. Let's go back to Doug and Sean.
4: Stars at night are big and bright, deep in the heart of Texas. We got the triple feature here, friends, here from Daikin Park. God bless America. Take me out to the ball game. Deep in the heart of Texas.
5: It's busy.
1: I like it.
4: Bottom of the 7th, 3-2 game. Mariners on top. New pitcher for the Mariners. We'll tell you about him in a moment. Varsho takes ball 1 low. Brian Wu was excellent in his start for the Mariners. And now he yields to Eduard Bizzardo. Right-hander works exclusively from the stretch. Here's the 1-0. Breaking ball is a strike. What do we know about number 83?
1: A lot of whip in his arm. He comes really quick arm action. Sinker, sweeper, that's the main thing. He does have a pitch that's identified as a splitter, but really a two-pitch pitcher.
4: 1-1 is a hot one hopper to the first baseman. A little PFP. It's a 3-1 putout as Naylor flips it to the covering new pitcher Bizzardo to get Dalton Varsho.
1: That's a tough play by Naylor. He made it look easy. Varsho hit kind of a half line drive, and Naylor played back on it. And when he scooped it, he caught it by chest high. The ball kind of came up on him, but he didn't like blink or run out of the way. He kind of blocked it and got glove, caught the pocket, and got the retired the out.
4: Here's Christian Walker, and he swings and shoots one straight back. Right-hander is ready for somebody else on the mound. 0-2, both strikeouts against Brian Wu. Wu went 6 innings, 3 hits, 2 runs, both earned, 1 walk, 5 strikeouts, and he hit a batter. Zardo just misses. 1-1.
1: Well, Walker, your goal as a pitcher, try to elevate above the letters, but teasing enough that something he might swing and chase at.
4: Kicking a pitch. Swinging a fly ball down the left field line. If it's fair, it might be gone. It is just foul. And just short.
1: He got out in front of that well and got the trigger going, but seemed like he jammed himself a hair. It's always deceiving when someone's quick to the ball but still managed to not get the barrel because he hit it still on the hands.
4: It's fouled by what, 2 feet?
1: There's not a lot of territory, so if it lands, it's close.
4: 1-2 is fouled straight back. Doesn't get cheated, does he, when he cuts?
1: No, but still has good balance. You know, he's got a big swing, but he stays on his base. He stays really strong in there. It's part of the reason he's so good at going to right field with power, right center.
4: 1-2 delivery. Oh, where was that? No challenge here. And just off the zone at 98 miles an hour. Two balls, two strikes. The next from Bizzardo. Swing and he drilled it right into his foot. Down he goes. Walker went down in a heap. Yikes.
1: I mean, that's the risk. These sinker ballers, the two-seamer that go down and in, it's rough. And you're going to, if you get out in front and just roll over it a little bit, you're going to hit it right down into your foot. So two-seamer, he rolls over, hits the top of his foot. And he is wearing a shin guard, which was inconsequential to this. But hits right off the top of his foot by the toe. Just not fun at all. He just crumbled, left the bat there, sat like a beetle on his back for a minute. And now he's walking with a cane. It's not a good day for Christian Walker right here.
4: Kind of hard to hit with a cane, isn't it?
1: He's modified the bat. So we're waiting for Fielding to come back. It will eventually.
4: Says he's all good. You know, when Abreu came in, and you mentioned, I think it was his 48th or 49th appearance, I thought, oh, that's a lot. This is the 59th appearance for Bizzardo. That's fifth in the bigs.
1: Yeah,
4: that's a lot of work.
1: And you know he's going to go back to that two-seamer down and into Walker, so he might swing and jump at the same time.
4: Yeah, good point.
1: That's one way to do it.
4: One out, nobody on. 2-2 pitch. Swing and a miss. Bottom dropped out of that. Sinker. Yeah, Walker's like, you know what? I know I've struck out three times today, but I'm good.
1: He was like, all right, this is rude. He went back to that. He said, if I hit it, I hit it off my other foot. So, but his stuff is nasty. You know, he's kind of over the top, and that ball really dives.
4: Here's Lamont Wade up on the left side. First pitch swing, he pops it foul out of play. 3-2, Seattle leads it. Mariners have out hit the Stros 7-3. When two of your three hits are home runs, you are in it. They are deep on the right side defensively. The 0-1. Chopper foul. Almost a kick save in the first base coach's box by Dave Clark. You've been a great base coach.
1: We got to coach a lot in the minors. You didn't, you know, you sometimes coach first, you know,
4: yeah.
1: Double A. It was fun. Whisper tricks, secrets.
4: Did you study guys' moves?
1: Moves, all that.
4: Did you have a stopwatch?
1: Yeah, I had I think there was times we had a counter at different times. You know, we had different devices depending on the circumstance, but.
4: 1-2, shot back up the middle. Well struck. Wade's aboard for the first time. That's a two-out base hit. And the tying run is aboard for the Astros here in the seventh.
1: And that's his kind of stroke. He's got a low swing path, and the sinker plays right into it. He gets the head out, times it up. Just off that first one, he was really late on and really hit it well.
4: Yonder Diaz will step in now. The Astros catcher's a right-handed hitter. He's 1-for-2 tonight. Lizardo brings it in. Check swing. No, says the first base umpire, Mr. Hudson. Lizardo is constantly adjusting his cap. Now comes set just above the belt. Kicks and fires. Swing and a one-hopper to the third baseman. Over to second, the short way for the out. Donovan looked awfully comfortable with one coming at him pretty quick. Zardo gets the job done. One left on base here in the bottom of the seventh. Still a one-run game. We're off to the eighth. Mariners 3, Astros 2. 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
4: Fourth pitcher for the Houston Astros as we go to the top of the eighth. 3-2 Mariners. 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Nice from Okert. Had to turn one in on the right-handed hitter, but missed. One ball, one strike.
1: Yeah, and Okert throws his slider a lot. That's the real key pitch for him. Four-seamer. You know, mess around with a sinker, two-seamer once in a while.
4: Check swing. Yes, he did. Said home plate umpire Trip Gibson. Guess what the pitch was? Third straight slider. 1-2.
1: Oh, he's going to keep coming at it. And it's just the pitch he goes to. 169 batting average against it. So he's not afraid to continue to throw it in any count, any situation.
4: 35-year-old is ready for the 1-2. One away. Missed. 2-2 count here to Wilson, who's walked twice tonight. Weston Wilson's the DH, batting 204 coming into the ballgame. Two-two. Off the handle, a little blooper to the right side, and an easy play for Walker, the first baseman. Has out number one.
1: And that's what happens. He has so many sliders, the hitters get accustomed and start sitting on it, and then he throws a four-seamer. It was only 90 miles per hour, but it really jammed him. As he was looking for that break and that ball out away from him.
4: So that'll bring up Brock Rodden, and he'll turn around to the right side, the switch-hitting rookie here in his debut weekend. And he has reached all three times tonight. Walk, run scored, walk in the fourth, single, stranded in the sixth. Oh, he also has driven in two runs in this series. The pitch. Swing and a miss. Tardy here, and he's in an 0-2 hole. Hard to be tardy on a 78-mile-an-hour slider, but he was late.
1: Yeah, he, like, waited, double-clutched a little bit, and tried to swing a little bit too late.
4: Poker trying to keep him off balance. The top of the order looming here for the Mariners. The 0-2 in the dirt. So you say you want to track the American League wild card, huh?
1: Ooh.
4: Better have staff.
1: It's like that 52 pickup game with your deck of cards. You just throw it up, And then all of a sudden, he's just pick a bunch and figure out, oh, wait a minute, the Blue Jays are back in it.
4: Yeah. Mariners three out coming into the game. Pitch up and away. So here's what it is. Orioles hold that last spot right now. Rangers half game behind them. Then Blue Jays, Tigers each a game back. Twins and Guardians a game and a half back. And Seattle. The pitch. Swing and a miss. Went up the ladder on him. Down on strikes is Rodden. So two gone. Top of the order coming up in the former Brendan Donovan. I mean, what a mess. Yankees plus eight, top of the three wild card spots. Boston plus five. And then Orioles, Rangers, Jays, Tigers, Twins, Guardians, Mariners, all in play here in August. Swinging a one hopper to Paredes. The third baseman throws across, and a very quick inning for Oakert. Still 3-2. Mariners lead it. Astros coming to bat here in the bottom of the eighth. This is Sunday Night Baseball on ESPN Radio and the ESPN app.
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4: We have a battle of the bullpens now. We go to the bottom of the eighth. This is a big moment here for the Astros. 9-1-2 as Houston's down 3-2. This is a pivot game, a rubber game in this three-game series. Both these teams want it badly. Both teams off tomorrow. Both managers said, hey, everybody's ready to go bullpen-wise.
1: Yep.
4: And a pinch hitter in Nelson Velasquez to face the new pitcher, Gabe Spier. So a right-handed hitter here to the lefty on the mound, and the first pitch is outside. So more on Velasquez in a moment. First, give me the lowdown on Gabe Spier here.
1: Well, I'll tell you, Spier, you know, he's put in some serious work over the years, but this year, 38, this is 39th apparent, 2.84 ERA. And he does it primarily the four-seamer. He sinks it. He has a slider, so it's hard stuff, a lot of movement. And he's very aggressive. He likes to sort of attack, come in there. And that slider will be about 84, and then he'll go 95-plus with the other two.
4: Hello. Pitch. Strike. One ball, two strikes. So now Velasquez. He's a 208 hitter.
1: And Velasquez played outfield many years. He was with the Cubs at one point, with the Royals, with the Cardinals, and not a lot of action here at Houston. Just only four plate appearances so far, but gives her that right-handed bat.
4: And he takes here. It's even, two balls and two strikes.
1: So in Kansas City in 24, he did have 205 at-bats, so he got a little bit of action, 14 home runs the year before. So, you know, he gives him a little thump, a little something off the bench.
4: 2-2. Inside, and his job here, it doesn't matter how he does, just get on. You've got Pena, Alvarez, and Paredes coming up behind him at the top of the order.
1: Yeah, and he's so far done enough to put Spire against the wall here. It's a 3-2 count. It's a pitch, if it's a fastball, he can handle, and or he can get the walk.
4: Here's the payoff. Swang, and he just got a piece of it. Foul tipped it back to the net. We'll do the 3-2 all over again. Donovan at third, Rodden at short, the rookie, Young at second.

0: is able to catch it.
1: So one out. Back to the top of the order for the Astros. Here's Jeremy Pena. 1-for-3, a home run in the fourth. The pitch. Strike on the outside corner. Slider started way away from the right-handed hitter and caught the edge.
0: Well, that was a real sharp breaking slider.
1: Open stance for the right-handed hitter. Swing, and he shoots one out in the left. In is the left fielder, Arozarena, and he made the catch. With a chin high, and he kind of dazed him for a moment, but he makes the catch, and there are two outs.
0: Yeah, my thoughts were probably it was getting into the light bank as it was coming down, and Arozarena got there and then sort of like recoiled with his head to pull it out of the way and just sort of stuck his arm out. So those plays, it's a little bit of luck. You probably saw it 98% of the way, and you kind of, like as a hitter, you kind of guess where the ball will end up.
1: Well, here's Yordan Alvarez. He's due. And a strike in there on a slider starts him 0-1. Alvarez 0-for-3 tonight. But if he hits number 37, out of the yard here, we are tied. The pitch. Swing, and he shoots a line drive out and to right. He is aboard for the first time tonight. The tying run is aboard. Alvarez with a base hit. And that'll bring up Isak Paredes.
0: Well, he's got a breaking ball slider, and he went down and got it. Just flicked his wrist. And we talked earlier, he's not just a slugger. He goes and tries to get his base hits. It was a good pitch by Spire. Nothing wrong with it. But he took his stroke, got the barrel through the zone, flicked it down the corner. And they were playing him so deep that, you know, caught the ball for the single, but way out in right field near the warning track. And Alvarez took his base hit and got the rally going.
1: So they will pinch run for Alvarez. Cam Smith has come in to pinch run at first base. Meanwhile, a visit to the mound here for the Mariners. Pete Woodward, their pitching coach, out to talk to Spire before facing Isak Paredes. So we'll have a new left fielder and a new second baseman in the ninth for the Astros.
0: Well, I think the reminder is, listen, Paredes is looking to turn and burn on everything, and he's trying to pull the ball. Do not get beat by him pulling the ball into those Crawford boxes. You got to work him away and force him to go to right field.
1: First to Paredes is outside. Donovan is toward the line at third and back. Arozarena is about 4 or 5 steps in front of the warning track in that short left field with the high wall.
0: Yeah, this is the ultimate no doubles. You want to make sure they have to have 2 hits to score.
1: Pitch. Swinging a line drive into left. Down for a hit. Smith goes to second base. Tying run in scoring position. First hit of the night for Isak Paredes is a good one here as he lifts it up over Donovan and into left.
0: That was a slider that Spire just didn't get it there and hung it out over the plate. Paredes is always in pull mode, so he's able to hook it into left. Fortunately for Spire, he got a lot of topspin on that, so the ball hooked down and stayed in the ballpark.
1: So the roar you hear is Altuve announced to the plate, and with that, Dan Wilson's out of the third base dugout and a call to the bullpen. It's brought to you by Liberty Mutual Insurance. The tying run is at second here in the eighth. 3-2 ball game with 2 outs. We'll tell you about the new pitcher for the Mariners and get you right back into the ball game after this. This is Sunday Night Baseball on ESPN Radio and the ESPN app.
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2: The only knock for the Angels on the day. Meantime, the M's hanging on to a 3-2 lead back in the pen. Two on, two gone for the Stros in the eighth inning. Let's go back to Houston with Doug Glanville and Sean Kelly.
3: One of the newest Mariners is out of the bullpen, Sir Anthony Dominguez. And is called upon here to face Jose Altuve with two on. The tying run at second, two outs, with the Mariners leading 3-2 in the eighth.
4: Well, Dominguez, the risk with him, maybe it's not imminent right now with first and second, but very high walk rate. He struggles with command. He's got a lot of pitches. Very good stuff. Live arm, but always had trouble with consistency of control. So he's going to have to watch it carefully here with Altuve at the dish.
3: First pitch. Swing, and he flares it in the middle of the infield. It dropped behind the mound between three Mariners, and everybody's safe. Talk about finding a way. Infield single.
4: Yeah, I mean, jammed out of his mind. I think Altuve's right hand is in the on-deck circle right now. But he bloops it over the pitcher's head, who kind of falls off the mound and then collapses. And the other infielders right in there converge. And it just ends up in no man's land. And it was hit so softly that no way you could get Altuve either. So it was just, you couldn't have thrown the ball in a perfect place as a hitter to get a hit in the infield with nobody being able to have a play on it.
3: And the fans boo here as Rowley calls time and wants to talk with Dominguez on the left side of the infield. The bases are loaded with two outs. The tying run is Cam Smith, the pinch runner down at third. And now a matchup of two guys acquired by their clubs at the trade deadline, Dominguez and Dalton Varsho. And these two guys right here could very well determine who wins this series.
4: Right here, right now.
3: Varsho steps in on the left side. He's 0-3. He's driven in 29 this year. The pitch from Dominguez. Swing, he lifts it down the right field line. Foul, just foul. Oh. That would have cleared the bases.
4: And Altuve was going hard. He was halfway to third from first base. I mean, he just smelled it. And it just... Varsho got it a little bit out in front, a little towards the end, and that caused it to hook a little bit, and a little bit means a lot when it comes to that foul line.
3: The 0-1 pitch, down and in. Rowley keeps it nearby. One ball, one strike. Astros won in dramatic fashion in extra innings on Friday night. Mariners dominated the Stros yesterday. The 1-1. Popped it up. It's going to get out of play behind the third base dugout. So now 1-2 and a new baseball for Sir Anthony Dominguez.
4: You have to remember here, when it comes to put away two strikes, Dominguez's command starts to sort of slip away. So will Varsho be able to zone him up a little bit here?
3: 1-2 pitch. Swing and he fouled it straight back. Now look, this is coming in a hurry. These are 98-mile-an-hour fastballs.
4: Oh, yeah. He's got an arm. He's got the arm. And that's why he keeps finding opportunities in this league in these high-leverage situations.
3: Varsho ready. Bases loaded. Two outs. The 1-2. Swing and a miss. Dominguez strikes him out, and the Astros leave him loaded. We go to the ninth. What a shutdown by Sir Anthony Dominguez. Mariners 3, Astros 2. 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
3: Sean Kelly, Doug Glanville, we go to the ninth in Houston, 3-2 Mariners. And a new pitcher is Josh Hader for the Astros. And he deals strike one to Randy Arozarena here in the top of the ninth.
10: On a strike, hitter's challenging.
3: And Mariners are challenging here on the cold strike.
10: It's a strike. Seattle has one challenge remaining.
3: Not even a good challenge.
4: No, I mean,
3: clearly a strike.
4: You have to also think you want to give your pitcher who's trying to close it out next half inning challenges.
3: Sure. Check swing. Did it go? Yep. So now Arozarena, after losing a challenge, can't hold up. He's in an 0-2 hole. Josh Hader's a left-hander. We've got some defensive changes to bring you as well. Hader, by the way, is the fifth arm for Houston tonight. The pitch. Swing and a drive down the left field line into the corner. Arozarena touches first and posts into second base. From a not good at bat to now a double to lead off the ninth for the Mariners.
4: Well, that's how you salvage an at bat that was just completely falling apart at the seams. But he still got those quick hands, and Hader tried to sneak it in there, and he turns on it in the corner. Hader, you know, one of the elite closers in the game. 29 innings, 12 hits only, one home run, and 40 strikeouts.
3: Now he faces Canzone. In on the grass, the third is Paredes. Left-handed hitter. Breaking ball down and away for ball one. Jose Altuve now into the game defensively, so the DH becomes the second baseman. Lose the DH on the offensive side for Houston. Cam Smith, who pinch ran for Alvarez, is defensively in right field now. The pitch, way outside. Two balls and no strikes. And so Wade, who was in right, now moves to left. So Wade, Varsho, Smith, left to right in the outfield. Paredes, Pena, Altuve, Walker, third to first defensively on the infield. Hader with the 2-0. Off the knob. That is an inch away from being hit by pitch. He turns into the pitch, and it catches the knob.
4: You know, because Hader throws so...
3: the handle, excuse me.
4: Hader throws so hard that, you know, you got to get it started. And it's one of those, as you start, you're turning your body, you're like, uh-oh. But you don't have much time left, so you just hope that it just misses your hand.
3: Next pitch, too tall. 3-1 from Hader. Mariners thinking insurance here, obviously. Up one, trying to win the series on the road. Off day tomorrow. Both bullpens cranking. The pitch. Swinging a foul back. How about Dominguez in the bottom of the eighth? Striking out Varsho after giving up back-to-back-to-back singles.
4: And he broke out the splitter at the right time. And Dominguez keeps it interesting. It's very spicy when he gets out there. You know, it's not because of the command at different times, but you can see that the stuff pops up at certain moments. You're like, wow, this guy's got great stuff.
3: Yeah.
4: 99.
3: 3-2 pitch upcoming from Hader. Checks the runner at second. Long look. Now the payoff. Chop foul. So coming up, it'll be Walker, Wade, and Diaz, 6, 7, and 8 in the bottom of the ninth for Houston. The pitch. Swinging a pop foul off the handle. Houston just not only trying to hang on and find a way here tonight to win the series against the team that is 8 games under 500, but keep Texas at bay right behind them at the top of the AL West. Here's the 3-2 again. Swing and a foul tip, grabbed by Diaz. And there is an out, a big one, setting Canzone down in the three hole.
4: Well, Canzone, you know, he's definitely the power guy we're starting to establish, so it's hard to think about bunting, but Hader is so tough. Might not be a bad thing to drag a bunt with you, pull a bunt, get a Rosarena to third. This one run could be everything.
3: Julio Rodriguez at the plate on the right side. Pitch from Hader. Hammered into center field. Varsho straight back to the track, to the wall. Up against the wall, he makes the catch. Rosarena may have left early. He runs all the way to third base. I thought I saw him tag, but man, if he tagged up, it was lightning quick. Yeah, but what a catch by Varsho against the fault of the wall.
4: Yeah, I mean, that's what they love about Varsho, going to the wall. He was very oriented. He got to there, turned his back, squared, caught it, braced himself, and got the ball in. And talked about that's the difference of moving that runner with no outs on Canzone's at bat, right? If you can get him over,
3: yeah.
4: all of a sudden that hit, that sack becomes a sack fly. And you know, that's what you need against a guy like Hader. It's hard to chain hits together against him.
3: Here's Naylor. Swings a ground ball to the right side. Walker, the first baseman, gloves it. Over to the pitcher, Hader covering. And the Rosarena double to lead off the inning is not a problem. Here we go. One-run game going to the bottom of the ninth. Seattle 3, Houston 2. 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
3: 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Bottom of the ninth. Here we go on the closer. Andres Munoz is on for Seattle. And the right-hander will face Christian Walker to get it going in the ninth. Right on right, and the first pitch is in there at 101 miles an hour for strike one.
4: Yeah, this is not slow time. You are going to have to get it going quickly on him. He has a slider, four-seamer, sinker, changeup.
3: The 0-1 pitch is high.
4: And he starts, you know, he has this delivery where he picks his leg up, he closes off, and then throws across his body. It's very much a crossfire delivery.
3: Kicks and deals. 1-1, down and away. 99 career saves. 98 of those with the Mariners. Tied with Mike Schuller for third most in franchise history. He's been lights out over his last 19 appearances. 2-1. Challenge by Rowley.
10: Previous pitch is called a ball to catch a challenge.
3: Called a ball low, I think. We'll get a real good look on ABS. And it is low.
10: Seattle has no challenges remaining.
3: No challenges remaining now for the Mariners. And that goes back to a Rosarena's challenge.
4: Yeah, I mean, that's what happens. You throw a challenge, and you want to give your closer as many options as possible. And now it's like the call is the call.
3: Three balls, one strike. Here it comes. Swing and a fisted ground ball to the third baseman. Donovan's got it. Long throw out at first base is Walker. One gone in the ninth.
4: I mean, Munoz is so tough because he just has that crossfire. He's throwing 100. It's running into you as a righty, so you try to get the head out, and the ball's just following you. So it wasn't a bad attack swing by Walker, but it just ended up jamming him.
3: Now Lamont Wade. Ready on the left side, kicking a pitch inside for a ball. I mentioned those last 19 appearances, 2-0, 11 saves, .93 earned run average for Munoz in that stretch.
4: And he's given up some runs this year generally, but he still has 70 strikeouts in 44 innings.
3: Has a breaking ball, misses away. Two balls and no strikes to Wade, who's 1-for-3 tonight. Wade's a .214 hitter against righties. Trying to get aboard. Down one. The pitch. Fastball. Off the plate. Three balls and no strikes.
4: And Wade, remember when he San Francisco days, his nickname was Late Night Lamont because he had such big hits after the seventh inning. This is one of those moments.
3: 3-0 pitch. Takes the strike. Walker, or Wade rather. I don't know if he thought about challenging there. Houston has one remaining. Holds it off the knob. Here's the 3-1. And takes ball four. The tie runs aboard with Diaz coming up. Let's pause 10 seconds for station identification. 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
3: Yiner Diaz digs in on the right side. Tying run at first in a 3-2 ball game. One out here in the bottom of the ninth in Houston. With Doug Glanville, I'm Sean Kelly. Munoz leans over that front knee. Now comes set. Brings it home. Steve, right one. Slider here to start off Diaz, who's 1-for-3. A hole on the right side of the infield. And the pitch is away for ball one. One ball, one strike.
4: Well, Diaz is trying to figure out how to get contact. Now, the challenge is the double play is a big factor here if Munoz can induce a ground ball.
3: 1-1. Knee high for a strike. at 101 miles an hour. Here's Houston using that challenge.
4: I mean, you got to use them at some point.
10: That's a strike. Houston has no challenge remaining.
3: Both teams without a challenge the rest of the way. Diaz, 8 home runs, 28 driven in. Now you're in a 1-2 hole, brother.
4: Yeah.
3: Here it comes. Popped him up. This should get out of play. Behind the first base dugout and does.

0: What are you thinking here if you're in that batter's box, Doug?
1: You got it. I have to think he wants to throw a sinker here to get the double play.
0: 1-2 pitch. Swing and a miss. He struck him out. And the Mariners now an out away from a road series win at first place Houston.
1: He absolutely went with the flames on that one. And Diaz was late. He was clearly looking for something spinning after that previous slider. So, yes, 102, but he swung really late, almost trying to spoil it. And that ball was in the glove.
0: Hardest pitch he threw tonight, 102, is that?
1: Was 102. Yeah. So he reared back on that one. He's like, I don't need a double play. I'm going to strike it. The next two out.
0: Trammell will be the pinch hitter here in the nine hole for the Astros. And he's digging a trench on the back line of the batter's box. Sinks his left foot in. And now fully engages. Tying run aboard. Wade's at first on a walk. But two outs now. The pitch. Trammell takes it for his strike on a slider. So they've sent Rod in the shortstop almost directly behind the second base bag. As far over as he can go. Donovan is baseline depth well towards short. The pitch. Strike two. Nasty. 101.5. So that, and then here comes the gas.
1: Nobody can challenge anything. No. So it's, you got to kind of know the zone is a little bit bigger, maybe.
0: The 0-2 pitch. Swing and a miss. He struck him out. That's a winner for the Mariners and a series win as well. 3-2 the final score. 22nd save for Munoz. And Wu picks up his ninth win.
1: I mean, we heard from Dan Wilson talk about playoff baseball, and this is what they have going. And that feel might be just what they need to propel to get back to the expectations they had coming out of spring training. The pitching really shined with Wu and Munoz, and they were able to get those two together in between with their bullpen. That's the shining best version of the Mariners. And, you know, they had just enough with the power game. Cal Raleigh comes up with the big home run. He's been struggling all season. That was the game winner. So a lot of pieces came together. Bottom of the order was excellent for the Mariners to turn it over. So a lot of different things that they were able to do. And the Mariners just kept staving away the Astros' attempts to come back. And basically the Astros ran out of innings.
0: We talked about playoff implications coming in. Yep. Texas lost today. Houston loses, so it's still a two-game lead atop the division for the Astros. But, man, here are the Mariners just continuing to pack those eight teams all in contention for the wild card still. This is going to be fun.
1: Yeah, it's fun. They're all in it. And, you know, every day it's going to change. And every day someone's got more confidence. So we'll see what happens. But every day it's going to be a whole new season, and that's fun.
0: Great ball game here tonight in Houston, for great, sure. Great Have game. A great time next weekend in Philadelphia and Williamsport at the Little League Classic.
1: All right, man.
0: Good to see Doug Glanville, as always. And, again, we enjoyed the ball game. We hope you enjoyed our broadcast tonight. The final score, again, Seattle 3, Houston 2. For Doug Glanville, producer Rob Kelly, and engineer Yvonne Zuniga, I'm Sean Kelly from Houston. Let's send it out to Jim Baskwell in the studio with the postgame show.
2: All right, Sean, Doug, thanks so much. The Mariners get within four games of the division's top spot occupied by the Astros. They have six teams to jump, but again, as Sean touched on, they're within 2.5 of the third wild card in the American League with that 59th win. This copyrighted broadcast is presented by the authority of the Office of the Commissioner of Baseball, may not be reproduced or retransmitted in any form. And the accounts and descriptions of this game may not be disseminated without express written consent. Coming up next in the Baseball Tonight post-game show, our game flow, a tight rubber game in H-Town with highlights on deck. 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
2: Jim Basquel back on the Baseball Tonight postgame show. The heels of the rubber game for longtime division rivals, the Mariners and Astros. Seattle needs, they played in the ALCS just a year ago. They need to start stacking wins as calendar ticks off here in the regular season. So this was a vital game for them on the outskirts of the wild card race. Again, six teams to jump. And within a shot of the division, each team scoring 10 runs in their respective wins in the first two games of this series. 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Well, second batter of the game, Seattle wasting no time against Hunter Brown.
0: 2-2. Swinging a fly ball out to left. Alvarez turns and watches it just clear the top side and into the Crawford boxes. Home run number 17 for Randy Arozarena.
2: And Seattle's up 1-0 just like that. Runner at third, two outs in the third. A Dominic Canzone comes through.
0: 0-1 to Canzone. Swing and he lines it into right center. That run's going to be plated anyway. In to score is Rodden. As Canzone picks up his 52nd RBI, he's got a multi-hit game. It's 2-0 Seattle.
2: And that would double the lead, as Sean mentions. Fourth inning, Hunter Brown walked three in a row with two outs, but struck out Brendan Donovan to escape that jam. He will ultimately last five innings. Bottom four, it's Jeremy Pena leading off against Brian Wu.
0: You're one. Swinging a fly ball. Well hit. To the track, to the wall, and right. Adios. Home run.
1: Well, we talked about Wu. If you're hunting the fastball, if you can get it, then you could do damage and get the extra base hits.
2: That cuts the lead in a half with Pena taking Wu for a ride. Sixth inning, it's Cal Raleigh. Again, a .156 average coming into this game. Well, Raleigh gets just enough.
0: 2-2. Swing and a fly ball. It's way up out to left. This has got a chance. Up against the wall. It scrapes the back of the wall. Home run for Cal Raleigh. It literally about knocked the yellow paint off the top of the wall. Into the Crawford boxes here in left.
2: And gets out. That's all that matters. 13th of the season for Raleigh, who hit 60 a year ago. That expanded the lead to 3-1. 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Well, bottom half of that frame, Nick Allen gets that run back.
0: Swing and a drive. Out to left. No doubter. Home run, Nick Allen, just his second of the year. 3-2 ball game as Allen touches them all to lead off the bottom of the sixth.
2: So a pair of solo shots in that sixth inning, and we got a one-run game once again at 3-2 Seattle up top. Brian Abreu got the seventh inning for Houston and got out of a bases loaded jam, popping out Raleigh to end that frame. Wu went six. Struck out five along the way with those two runs across. Eduard Bizzardo got the seventh, a scoreless frame. Gabe Spire, the eighth, got the first two outs. Next to reach, they bring in Sir Anthony Dominguez and Jose Altuve. Infield single would load the bases with two outs. Brought up Dalton Varsho, who just missed clearing the bases with a double. It went just foul. Dominguez would get the best of things.
0: 1-2. Swing and a miss. Dominguez strikes him out, and the Astros leave him loaded. We go to the ninth.
2: Indeed. Josh Hader would work around a leadoff, a double from Randy Arozarena with a scoreless ninth. So Andres Munoz got the ball for Seattle in search of his 22nd save. The tying run was aboard with two outs for Taylor Trammell.
0: The 0-2 pitch. Swing and a miss. He struck him out. That's a winner for the Mariners and a series win as well. 3-2 the final score.
2: Again, a much needed series win for Seattle. A pair of strikeouts in that scoreless ninth for Munoz, who gets that 22nd save, and Seattle gets that 3-2 win and series victory over the first place Astros. Houston, only team in the division above 500, just one game above, dropped to 500 at home at 31 up and 31 down, while Seattle now is just four games off the pace for that division lead. Coming up next in the Baseball Tonight post-game show, we'll take you around the bigs on this a Sunday, including a huge series in Los Angeles, Brewers and Dodgers. This is Sunday Night Baseball on ESPN Radio and the ESPN app.
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0: The 0-2 pitch, swing and a miss. He struck him out. That's a winner for the Mariners and a series win as well. 3-2 the final score.
2: Jim Baskel back on the Baseball Tonight post-game show on the heels of the Mariners 3-2 win over the Astros. When you talk about Seattle, you talk about it's an arms race with them front to bottom. That staff is strong, and they showed it as well on this day. Andrés Muñoz closes it out. Four pen arms gave him three scoreless with four strikeouts back of Brian Awu, who got his ninth win, nine strikeouts in all, and that is your performance of the game. The arms of the Mariners. 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In the meantime, around baseball today, Milwaukee Brewers go into Los Angeles and they win a series.
31: Brewers trying to add to this 2-1 advantage, give themselves a little bit of cushion in these late innings.
8: Here's the 1-0 to Bowers, and a liner into left center field. That's going to plug the gap and roll all the way to the wall. Churio around second. He's not stopping at third. Matt Erickson gives him the windmill, and the Brewers played a huge insurance run here in the seventh inning on an RBI double from Jake Bowers. And the Brewers lead it 3-1.
2: At 620 WTMJ, Jake Bowers went 4-for-4, 2 knocked in, and a 6-2 win for Milwaukee. They take 3-of-4 in Los Angeles. Logan Henderson, a shade better than Tarik Skubal, 7 innings of 1-run ball, gets the win. Meantime, the Braves got a 5-3 win over the Diamondbacks. Matt Olson is 36th home run, a 3-run swat. So Milwaukee leads the National League at 77-48. Atlanta 2.5 back. Those two, if the season ended today, would get the bye in the wild card round. LA a half game back of the Braves. In the meantime, the White Sox, they beat the Tigers 7-5. So Chicago's leading the AL Central is at 5.5 games over Detroit. Minnesota, Cleveland 6 off the pace. Padres blank the Guardians 5-0. Phillies 7-5 over the Twins, rallying from 5-0 down. The Phils and Padres tied for that second NL wild card, led by the Cubs. Diamondbacks 1 game off the pace. The American League East has every team in the hunt. O's take the Rays for a third straight day, 10-2. Yankees with Ben Rice's 2-run home run in the 10th, the winner, topping the Blue Jays 4-3, while the Pirates beat the Red Sox 8-3, winning that series. So the Rays lead over the Yankees in the East, 5.5 games, but New York and Boston top 2 wild cards. Baltimore is now the 3rd wild card. Toronto is 1 game off the pace for that wild card, with Texas a half game back. So every AL East team in that hunt. The Rangers did fall to the A's 5-2, thanks to 3 home runs from the Athletics. So the Astros lead over the Rangers remains at 2 games. Seattle moving to within 4 games of that division top spot. But as I mentioned, the Mariners, who are 2.5 off the 3rd wild card, still have 6 teams to jump to get into that spot. Mound performance of the day, courtesy of Noah Cameron of the Royals. Complete game 1 hitter with 8 strikeouts as Kansas City blanks the Angels 3-0. And sad news from baseball on Sunday. Tommy John, the pitcher known for the surgery that bears his name, has passed away at the age of 83. 26-year career, winning 288 games. And again, after undergoing the groundbreaking elbow surgery that's now named after him, saved the careers of many a baseball star. Here's Jeff Passan on Primetime.
9: I think what Tommy John was able to impart to all the people with whom he spoke is, yeah, this is going to be a grind, because every day you're going to have to wake up knowing you can't do what you love to do. And it's going to be that case for about a year. And that's a daunting thing for players to face. The idea that Tommy John was not just courageous enough to do this thing that had never been done before, but that he took the time afterward, I think speaks to who he was and his understanding of how impactful this procedure was.
2: Again, 288 career wins, won 164 games after the surgery, 2,245 career strikeouts, second most wins by any pitcher since 1900, not elected to the Hall of Fame. He's a Hall of Famer, and the votes, by the way, not even close. Did not garner at least 32% of the vote. Needed 75% to get into Cooperstown. Tommy John passing away at the age of 83. Once again, our final score. The Mariners beat the Astros 3-2 to take 2-of-3 in the series. Our next broadcast, Cardinals and Phillies, comes your way Saturday. Our coverage comes your way at 5:30 Eastern. Coming up next, it's game night. For producer Ryan Matlack with Josh Kapke, technical director Camilla Ortiz, and associate producers Nick Carty and Josiah Howard, as well as Sean Kelly, Doug Glanville, and Rob Kelly. I'm Jim Baskwell. 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

0: Stefanski's first year with the Falcons.
1: Hair on fire, panic! Like, bro, this has got to be the worst quarterback room outside of maybe one more we will get to. And because even if they're healthy, I don't know that they're good, and they're not even healthy, so they're not even on the dang field, DJ.
2: I wouldn't go panic. I'll go patience in Atlanta. But, you know, Falcons fans, they don't have any patience right now. They're the best Twitter watch on the entire country.
3: But you're right. You are right, DJ. They are. The Falcons fan base is quite literally.
1: All right, if you want patience, Cam, hit the over on the win total then. All right, brother?
3: Patience. We'll see. Browns up next. Patience or panic. Deshaun Watson, 11 for 15, 126 yards, no TDs, no interceptions in his preseason debut with Todd Monken now at the helm over there in Cleveland. Shedeur Sanders, 6 for 11, 79 yards, no TDs, no picks. Panic or patience?
1: I mean, just end it, bro. Like take the dogs out back. It's a wrap, brother. Like, this is all panic. This is all bad. I mean, I'm talking about back-to-back-to-back national champs for the Big Ten. This is back-to-back Achilles tears for one guy and another guy that, I mean, is Shedeur an NFL caliber quarterback? Like, I am panic like crazy.
2: Patience!
1: That's great. So then there's no panic anywhere.
2: Listen. If you're a Browns fan, the reason why you should have patience is because you know Deshaun stinks. You know Shador's not good either. You got 17 more weeks paired with the bye, so 18. You get through the season. You stink it up. Get a top three pick. And you can get one of the quarterbacks in a loaded quarterback draft of 2027. God, I think 2027 is going to have quarterbacks similar to 2024. So all you got to do is sit through another 4 months of putrid football and you will be okay because you'll eventually get the next guy. That's it. Patience. That's what I'm saying, patience.
1: Bro, that is the most the glass half full I have ever heard. Like, be patient. We're good.
2: Yeah,
1: I'm telling you. Just get the season away.
2: I'm telling you. Just be patient.
4: Didn't
2: it's
4: say
2: gonna
4: that
2: be better.
4: Before they got Manziel and before they got Baker, and I could continue?
1: And Brian Greasy.
2: Well, they want to play out game with Baker. They want to play out game with Baker.
1: Baker's that dude. I'm a Baker guy.
2: Well, I wouldn't go that far. But next.
3: All right, on to the Colts. We're going to Indy. Daniel Jones still working back from injury, so he will not be playing in the preseason. But Anthony Richardson, 11 for 14, 145 yards, no touchdowns, a pick, did have a rushing touchdown and 53 rushing yards. Is it panic or patience in Indianapolis?
1: I'm like a little bit of both here because I think they have a better team. Like, they had the chance to win. The other two teams don't have a chance to win. So you've got to have patience until Daniel Jones gets back. I talked to one NFL coach that said whenever Anthony Richardson's on the field, we feel good about our defense.
2: Panic! The Colts are going to be an atrocity this season. That's why you need to panic. You're relying on Daniel Jones, who tore his Achilles, who was the team, the league was starting to catch up to him and Shane after they started hot.
1: At least he only tore it once.
2: Listen. They started 8-3 and lost every game after that. Win as a team, finished the season that poorly, and the next year they bounced back. We saw it with the Jags in 2023. They lost a bunch of games at the end, and the next year they were abysmal. We saw it with the Chargers. They blew a 24-point lead to the Jags. The next year they went 5-12. The Dolphins, that's another team. A team that started really well in 2023, kind of faltered. Then they went 20-4, looked kind of chunky, and then they looked terrible last year. When it's going downhill, it does not go back uphill. Panic.
3: I like sure? That's a good breakdown.
1: You seem like you're on the fence.
2: No, not my on the fence. Panic.
3: Well done.
2: Chris Ballard will be out of a job.
3: Okay, all right. On to New York. But not the Giants. The Jets. Geno Smith scratched from the preseason games due to a sore ankle. So a plethora of quarterbacks got some play in this one. Brady Cook, 9 for 15, 180 yards, no touchdowns. Rookie Cade Klubnik, 5 for 7, 56 yards, no touchdowns. Bailey Zappe, 6 for 10, 55 yards, no touchdowns. Two picks. Obviously, we know that Aaron Glenn is fighting for his job. So are we in panic or patience mode here?
1: I think DJ actually just taught me something. So if you're Aaron Glenn, you're panicking because

0: your time with the Jets is about to be a wrap. But if you're a fan, patience. Get through the season, take your L's, and get into that quarterback draft for next year. So it depends who you are.
1: I'm going to go patience because I actually think the Jets will be better this year.
0: Better than what?
1: I think they could be like, you know, 7-10-ish, a frisky 8-9. They actually have good NFL players on their roster. And their schedule is not that bad. Now, granted, they got to get through, you know, they got to beat Tennessee. Because they got Green Bay, they got Detroit, they got Chicago after that. They could get wonky after that. But then they get Cleveland, week 5. I think they can split with the Patriots eventually. They do see the Patriots week 6. They got Miami. They're sweeping Miami. Miami's going to be a train wreck. They'll sweep Miami. So that's like 3 wins through 8 weeks. They got the Raiders. I think at that point, they should be able to beat the Raiders. Game. Yeah, so I could see going into week 9 when they play Kansas City, they could potentially already have 4 wins. Just being honest. And then they go out to Kansas City to lose that. Play Buffalo, probably lose that. Play the Chargers. Chargers do for a nasty loss. So that could be the loss with the Chargers have a nasty loss. They got Miami, they'll probably win that. And then, you know, they got Denver, they'll probably lose that. But they got Arizona. Arizona should be bad. And I think Minnesota's not going to be that good this year. I think they're not going to be that good this year. So, like, each week, you could potentially, you know, talk yourself into potentially winning. Because I think they have, I like Garrett. I like the tight end. I like Breece. They got a good old line. I think defensively, they should be a little bit better. We'll see on that end, but they should have a decent, you know, they should be improved over there. You got Minka, so I say patience.
0: Okay, I'll buy that. You know what? I'll buy that. I'm buying what you're selling because I have faith that Geno can be fine. I don't think he can be really good and, like, bring them anywhere, but he's got a track record that has shown he's a starting quarterback in the NFL in the right situation. I don't think he's ever going to really be the reason they win 7, you know, week in and week out. He can do it from time to time. But behind him, if he's hurt, panic.
1: But you can sit up almost anybody.
0: Yeah, Davis Mills is all right. Heck, half the fan base wants him. You know, we got a little bit of a controversy and a panic situation down in Baton Rouge. Jaden Daniels going after his former school. DJ's got an interesting take on this. I definitely am passionate about this. We're going to talk about it next on Game Night.
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10: I'm Ed Mankin. Week one of the NFL preseason is complete, but there is news off the field. According to the NFL Network's Ian Rappaport, Vikings safety and linebacker Jamal Adams has suffered a season-ending knee injury. He was carted off the field during yesterday's game against the Giants. Meanwhile, the Cowboys have signed veteran pass rusher Von Miller. Source tells ESPN it will be a one-year deal. According to ESPN's Adam Schefter, Cardinals rookie running back Jeremiah Love is dealing with a high ankle sprain. The team is hopeful he will be ready for the regular season. Baseball is mourning the death of Tommy John. The former pitcher passed away at the age of 83. John won 288 games as he pitched for six different teams and had a groundbreaking surgery he is named after. Now to baseball, where tonight it was the Mariners over the Astros 3-2. However, second-place Texas could not take advantage.
11: First base side of the rubber comes to the plate in the pitch. That's swung on. Fly ball to right. Field it well. Going back for it. Nimmo at the track of the wall. It's gone! And the A's take a 4-2 lead.
10: And that would be the final score. The call from Talk 650 KTSE as the A's defeat the Rangers. Texas still two games behind Houston in the American League West. The White Sox are 5.5 up in the AL Central. They finish off a sweep of the Tigers 7-5, and the Orioles now hold the final wild card spot in the American League. They topped the Rays 10-2. They won the first three games of that four-game series. WNBA key game as the fourth-place Fever beat the fifth-place Dream in overtime 95-91. Caitlin Clark led the way with 26 points.
12: Hey, this is Rich Eisen. Coming up on Monday, we review the entire weekend of preseason action. And the four-down series settles on the Philadelphia Eagles. 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
1: Rule number six of Wedding Crashers. Draw attention to yourself, but on your own terms. Not what Jaden Daniels is doing right now. He is certainly drawing attention to himself, and that's probably what upsets me most about this. It doesn't sound like it's on his own terms, sending a cease and desist letter to LSU. 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DJ Bienname, I'm Will Kunkel. DJ, I hate this because it sounds like it's other people in his camp making this decision for him versus him, and it's all bad. It's all bad to do this publicly because there's no win when a multimillionaire goes after something so petty like your name, image, likeness, even though it might be a savvy business move if you do it quietly.
2: Before I get to my take, I've never heard that saying before about a wedding. I've never heard that
1: saying. Draw attention to yourself, by all means, but do it on your own terms.
2: I've never heard that in reference to a wedding. But going to Jaden Daniels, and I don't think that it's quote-unquote other people pushing him. I think we forget sometimes that really successful athletes have massive egos. And that might influence you to an extent, it's still you driving the bus there. You know, because at the end of the day, everybody works for you. Everybody is there because of you. And at the end of the day, if you want something done, that's going to get done, or that's regardless. Like, nobody's putting that battery pack in his body to get charged up for this. This is just him, right? And some people might just give him extra juice, but I think that's 1000% him. And to add on to that, like, you know, whether the number thing is true or not, he has number five. Like, I think comparing 5 and 9, you know, is not comparable because 5 is a more desirable number in sports, especially in football, than 9. So, like, it's easier to be like, oh, don't worry about 9. A lot of kids don't want to wear 9. There's, like, 5 numbers that kids want to wear. It's 1, it's 3, it's 5, 7, and you can throw 2 in there, right? 4 is there to an extent. I'll say, you know, you can throw 4 in there. 8 is, you know, it's a little wonky. But 9's whatever. So, I wanting to, like, say, hey, I don't want nobody wearing number 5. That's ludicrous. Because number 5 is fly. Like, number 5 looks great on a jersey. Number 1 looks great on a jersey. Number 3 looks good. Like, just look it up and just be like, man, number 5 really looks nice. And again, they expect a school like LSU to not hand out number 5 when they've handed out number 7. And number 7 is as cool as it gets. And 2 players that have greater history than Jaden Daniels, even though Jaden won a Heisman, but if you were there, you remember Tyrann Mathieu and Leonard Fournette. And those 2 guys, because the difference between, while they didn't win Heisman, the difference between those 2 guys is they're also from Louisiana. And being around people that are from Louisiana, LSU is like their baby. Like, they ride and die. Like, there's a different type of pride that they have there. So just winning a Heisman isn't enough at a school like that. It's about winning a championship. If you win a Heisman, great. But if you lead us to a championship, it's a completely different space.
1: And even if you win the title, the thing about LSU and a lot of programs, honestly, is that it's a brotherhood that spans decades and a very long time. Jaden Daniels isn't the best quarterback to ever go to LSU.
2: No.
1: Like, you need to have some perspective and some self-awareness that you're part of it. You're not it. You're not bigger than the program.
2: Yeah.
1: And the way that LSU operates, even if they retired your jersey, they don't say, like, if they put it in the rafters, they still allow people to wear that number, because in college athletics, you got to have the numbers available. This isn't Monument Park at Yankee Stadium. Right. This is just a really, really bad look to handle it publicly, to be so petty, and to your point, to have it at least look like it's all about you, it's all about your pride, it's all about your ego, and to just not have that self-awareness to a guy that, honestly, if anybody's watched the Netflix series Quarterbacks, seems like a really good dude, a really good kid, a really likable, like, human being, and I think someone that everyone is rooting for to get back on the field. But now you've made yourself the butt of every meme and every joke, and you're now a punchline, and you don't have the career in the NFL to back it up at this point to kind of like push it away, because if you don't come back, which is going to be hard because he's coming off of some serious injuries, it adds to it. And that just sucks for him, and it's controllable. So, like, to not control the controllables, as they say at the professional level, it's too bad because he's not that guy. Or maybe he is.
2: I said before, man, like, when you're at a school like that, if you don't win a championship, it's not even a discussion, right? Like if you don't even lead a team to a championship, like, if he had a decent defense, they probably do at least get to a natty because they were prolific. They were putting up points. So I can understand Jaden having, you know, just some of that ego and that pride. Sometimes you got to kill that pride, man. You got to kill that ego. Because all ego does is it creates a false image of yourself, of who you think you are to society. And at the end of the day, man, you know, in a decade, ain't nobody going to be talking about no Jaden Daniels. You know what I'm saying? Like, especially LSU, that is. You know, like, that's just the reality of life, man.
1: They don't even talk about Leonard Fournette necessarily or Tyrann Mathieu. Like, he'll come up in conversations not like the face of it.
2: Right. In certain programs, bro, you're just not. You're just a... They get too many great recruits coming through. Like, Louisville retiring Lamar's jersey, that's different. Lamar is their best player ever, and he took them to heights that they've... Let me not say they've never been before, because they've been in championship windows before to an extent in the earlier days with Bobby, but still, like, there was a different level of relevancy that Lamar brought. So I understand that. Even like the Colorado retiring Shador's number, granted, it's different circumstance. His dad's there. So, like, I get it. It's explainable. And again, like, Colorado outside of the 90s have been fairly irrelevant up until Deion and his crew got there. But even then, like, you know, whatever. But LSU, man, like at Alabama, somebody's wearing number 6. Devonta Smith had the best receiver season, arguably, of all time.
1: Bro, if you go back to LSU, like, if Jaden Daniels goes back to LSU and goes out for a night, if there's 5 other football players that, like, if Joe Burrow's there or Chase is there, he might be the one buying drinks, bro. Like, he might not be the guy getting bought the drinks.
2: For sure,
1: That's the thing about LSU. Fernando Mendoza will never buy a drink in Bloomington for the rest of his life.
2: Stetson Bennett in Athens, Georgia, he'll never buy a drink ever again. You know what I mean? Like, as you said, like, that's why, like, I bet you if I ask, I'm going to text Cole. We both know Cole. Cole is a big, one of our friends on the Texas beat. He's a big Bama fan. I'll ask him, who do you regard higher in Bama football history? Bryce or Tua? Or Bryce or Mac Jones? The guy that won national championships, or the guy that won a Heisman? He might have got you to the national championship, but he never got you over the hump. At places like that, bro, as you know, it's about winning. You know, like, it ain't about, oh, you put up great numbers. It's about getting W's.
1: Well, now he's got to worry about W's at the professional level, and he can't have distractions.
2: Quinn says,
1: my boy is locked in.
3: Yeah, of course, obviously, I checked in with him like you do, but honestly, like, man, is he throwing a great camp. So, but I haven't, like I said, I haven't followed a lot. I know he addressed it. I thought that was on point. But for him, the things that I see are just like quintessential Jaden in terms of the camp and what it looks like and where he's at. So it's nice to see him already starting a connection with Steph and Terry and Chig and some of the others, just some extra work post practices and getting to that space. So no, he's been great, you know, here inside the building for sure.
1: You know what's crazy about this to me? He spent more time as a Sun Devil than he even did at LSU.
2: Yeah, that's probably, despite not granted, you can say the same about Joe Burrow. Right, he spent more time in Columbus than he did. But, like, still, like, you're not really necessarily, like, through and through an LSU guy.
1: Yeah, Joe Burrow went home. He won the title. Like, it's different. It just still is. Different.
2: Yeah, so, like...
1: And it's really not close.
2: And I get it, right? You know, and it's not only about the jersey number. It's about, you know, the NIL aspect. But, again, like, it's just a bad look. But, according to all reports, he's been having a phenomenal camp. So... We'll see how the season looks when it gets here, because right now he's like the jokes on Twitter are rolling right now,
1: bro. And it's like massive companies are getting involved in it. It's now a money making scheme for other people to dunk on Jaden Daniels.
2: Yeah,
1: which is sad, but it's funny. Like, it's brought humor to it. Do you see this getting settled in a way that Jaden can look good? I think he has to lean into this and be like, I'm an idiot. you know, he has to do something that pokes fun at this to get off the hook.
2: Yeah, but if you went this far, you're not going to, like, reverse course. Because, again, like, it's an ego play. And once that ego... And now that the ego's been attacked, right, because people cracking jokes on you, like, there's probably no way he's going to reverse course. Especially young, too. Like, it's hard for, like, young folks to reverse course in that aspect when they're super prideful in that aspect. Granted, older people are probably super prideful, too, but... Once you feel like, oh, no, these people sizing me, people making jokes about me, about this, this, and that, like, nah, I'm going to stand 10 toes down. I'm going to stand on business, you know, so.
1: Man, the best weapon you have in life is an apology. It's the best weapon in life and the ability to say no. Jaden Daniels taking hits. There's another quarterback that is taking hits consistently in the NFL, and he's got to learn how to play the quarterback position safely and properly if he wants to have any success with the Giants. Game night returns after this.
0: Camp to camp. Team to team.
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0: And if Jackson Dart is not careful, this dude's not going to be available to be playing in the NFL much longer. Welcome inside Game Night, Will Kunkel and DJ Bienname. DJ, I don't know that I've seen a quarterback that is so anti-changing the way he plays in order to prolong his career. And you're talking about Jaden Daniels and his arrogance and his pride. Jackson, you got to check it, bro, because if you're not available to be on the field and your best ability is to go hang out in the blue tent, the career is going to be really, really short.
1: Yeah, I think Jackson is playing a very dangerous game because, like, no, most quarterbacks don't win in that situation unless you're, like, Russ, Lamar.
0: Cam Newton.
1: Cam, but eventually, like, that caught up.
0: Exactly.
1: You Josh don't win. Allen. Yeah, like, eventually catches up. Yeah, like, he's going to have to, you know, avoid some of these hits and whatnot. Granted, this last one, it wasn't him being reckless. It was just him not playing within, you know, playing within that quick timing in that situation because obviously quick game, they're going empty protection to an extent. You have, you know, you have your back picking up that guy. You got to get that ball out, right? You can't hold that forever. And obviously, he did that and he got decked. But yeah, for him, if he wants to be successful in this league, he's going to have to start avoiding these hits. Could they add up, man? Like, these are big humans running at you very fast with equipment on, you know?
0: Jackson's my size. He's 6'2", 220. He's not...
1: 220?
0: Boy.
1: Oh, yeah. Okay. Beef?
0: That iron doesn't just lift itself and put it right back down.
1: Anyway.
0: Your boy picks it up and puts it back where it belongs.
1: Anyway.
0: But Jackson's got, like... To your point, I'm also very worried in the manner in which he plays the game when he even is healthy. He doesn't play within the system. He plays way too much ad-lib style football.
1: Yeah, for sure.
0: And that doesn't work at the NFL level. It reminds me a lot of Johnny Manziel when he was at A&M. He got away with it. He had Mike Evans going out there chasing balls all over the yard for him. Like, this is not that college. You can't do this. It's no longer Ole Miss. You got to play within the system, within yourself, and responsibly and very, very aware. And I don't think Jackson does that. And so I like have double concerns. We did panic or patience earlier, and the Giants weren't on it. But, man, I tell you what, you have patience because you have potential. Because then you can't take anything away in the spark that he brought to this Giants team along with Cam Scataboo last season. He threw for over 2,200 yards, 15 touchdowns, 5 interceptions, and a rating of 91.7. But, man, it's a dangerous way to play when you're kind of playing a gambling style. And that worries me as much as the hits that he takes.
1: Yeah, for sure. Especially since he's not, like, the best athlete out there. Like, he's a good athlete. But to live in that type of style, you have to be an exceptional athlete. And then even that can catch up to you because, you know, Justin Fields was a phenomenal athlete. But he suffered some injuries because you can't just take that type of beating consistently, right? Like, you have to be, and it's not even like special in terms of like how fast you run a straight line. You have to be laterally exceptional. You have to be vertically exceptional, or unless you're Josh Allen size or even Cam Newton size. And obviously he caught up to Cam, but at least he caught up to Cam when he was in his 30s, right? And Josh is basically the size of a defensive lineman. Jackson Dart is not. So that's why I kind of paused, just like how I paused just there with my thought. I don't know why people are really, like, all in on this Giants stuff. Because it's like, I get it. John Harbaugh was
0: But the Ravens roster is 10 times better than the Giants roster.
1: Yeah, I would say that the Giants do have some guys up front. Yeah. He's on the D-line.
0: Oh, for sure.
1: But still, right, like, the Ravens, like, John Harbaugh was going to get fired until Lamar got in there. So it's, Jackson ain't Lamar, you know.
0: And that roster is not the Ravens.
1: Yeah, you know, like they don't have a star. I mean, my bad. They do have stars. Malik Nabers is cold.
0: Yeah,
1: but that's like their one star weapon. Like Scataboo. Like I think
0: you want to talk about a guy that plays in a weird way.
1: Yeah. Like him breaking his ankle. Yeah, he's back, but he already wasn't the fastest guy. So like breaking your ankle, you're gonna lose some speed off of that. Off rip, especially within that first year coming back. So he was already not the fastest. So he might lose some explosiveness. So like that bumbling, tumbling type of running style might actually not even be as effective. Then on the defensive side, they don't really have that many playmakers outside of, you know, obviously the guys they have up front, but then they traded away Dexter Lawrence. So I just, John Harbaugh never struck me as a make, you know, you know, I don't want to curse, but you know the phrase, make chicken, you know, yeah, make salad of chicken, you know what? Yeah, like I never got that sense. I always felt like he walked into good situations and was able to sustain and build, you know, a good thing that he had in Baltimore, but I don't necessarily feel like that's going to happen in New York.
0: Don't believe us? Here's Herm Edwards saying exactly what we just said.
2: Well, if you think about Coach Harbaugh, he's probably putting his arms around his neck and he says, look, I know you like the playoff schedule. I had a quarterback in Baltimore, wanted a playoff schedule by the name of Lamar Jackson. But you got to understand, you win more games from playing from the pocket. And guess what? You're protected there. I can't protect you when you play off schedule a lot, right? And so he's got to run the offense, which I think he's trying to do. He understands that.
3: Although
2: and
3: that pocket, he wasn't protected.
2: No, that's going to happen. See, that's when you got to play off schedule, when you feel the heat.
3: Yeah.
2: But you got to first learn how to play from the pocket and understand the protections and know where, you know what, it might be weak over here. So I got to understand that. You know, when you see all the great quarterbacks, when they're in the pocket, they understand the protection. That's the first thing. They understand who's going to be blocked, who's not going to be blocked.
3: But is his frustration with the frequency of the tendencies there?
2: Well, you know what? But they're trying to protect him. Okay. That's all. And I get it. The league is very, very cautious about player injury and safety. That's a good thing.
3: Yeah.
2: Not a bad thing.
3: Absolutely.
2: But you know what I tell them? Don't get hit.
0: Yeah, that's cool. The thing, though, is that there's more to this than just get down and play on schedule. Even there's another if and like a cringing, you know, are you aware of the pocket? Are you aware of how to slide and step up in the pocket? Are you aware of the pressure around you when it's there? Because when he talked, and we'll get to this in a second, he was confused how he got hit and how it happened again. It's like you've got to be super aware of everything. Here's Jackson.
4: As far as the blue tent, like I really respect the rules and the thought behind, you know, NFL has of keeping players healthy and reviewing things. But at the same time, I'm still puzzled by it, just feeling like every time that I get hit, you know, I find my way in there, which at times I still try to wrap my head around. But that's all that I'm going to say about that situation. You know, I'm really happy with how the drive ended.
1: Will, did you, when you were growing up, you know, you're like 30 years older than me. did you ever watch Dragon Ball Z?
0: No. That's way too late for me, brother.
1: Well, so there's a scene where this one guy named Yamcha. Yamcha is the most pathetic character to ever exist.
0: Is this anime?
1: Yeah, this is anime.
0: Yeah,
1: and there's a scene where a Cyberman, something like that. They jump on Yamcha and they explode and they kill Yamcha. And the way Yamcha is laying on the floor, he's almost like in a fetal position, just curled up but dead. I saw a picture of that next to Jackson Dart after he got hit, where he kind of looked like he was in that similar fetal position. That's why they took him into the tent. Because like, yo, you look like you about to been a little bit out. You know, because it's funny, he got sacked earlier in the game and he didn't go into the tent. But he got sacked there, got hit hard, and did not get up immediately. So they took him into the tent. So, you know, like, that's why they took him there. Like, I understand his frustrations at times, you know, or whatnot. But, like, once you get viewed as that quarterback, that you're a blue tent guy who has head issues, that's what comes with it. Like, Tua dealt with that a bunch, you know. So we'll see. We'll see where it goes from this season. But, yeah, as Herman said, you got to know when you can feel some of that pressure coming, especially when you know your protections, as I was saying earlier, knowing who could potentially be coming hot and just feel that. And he didn't feel that, and he felt the floor.
0: That's another thing he's got to learn, is learn to pop up and when to pop up and not play. Not that he's playing possum, but when you do go down like that and you have a target on your back as a blue tent guy, they're going to buzz down in a heartbeat. And like, you're going into that blue tent because they can't have that Tua situation again on national television. Man. And especially with the New York Giants with all those eyeballs. Like, it's not happening, Jackson. So protect yourself. Don't go in the blue tent and prevent yourself from having to go into the blue tent. All right, coming up next, Doug Glanville coming on to join us. He was at the Astros-Mariners game tonight. What's going on in the AL West? What's going on with negotiations? When do we see Aaron Judge? All those questions answered next.
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15: I can.

0: I'm Ed Mangan. There is news for the NFL and not good news for the Vikings. Safety linebacker Jamal Adams has suffered a season-ending knee injury, according to the NFL Network's Ian Rappaport. Adams was carted off the field during the team's game against the Giants on Saturday. Meanwhile, the Cowboys have signed veteran pass rusher Von Miller. ESPN's Ben Solak talked about what kind of impact Miller may have in Big D.
1: I don't think that Vaughn in 2026 is enough of a needle-moving, scale-tipping player to say that this fundamentally changes the world for Dallas. But I will say that defensively last year, Dallas, because of injuries and because of player departures, had about as bad of a roster, depth chart, and numbers as the Bengals did.
0: Sources tell ESPN it is a one-year deal. According to ESPN's Adam Schefter, Cardinals rookie running back Jeremiah Love is dealing with a high ankle sprain. The team is hopeful he will be ready for the regular season. The baseball world continues to mourn the death of pitcher Tommy John. John won 288 games, pitching for six teams, and is even more famous for a groundbreaking surgery for pitchers. Tommy John was 83 years old. Baseball tonight on ESPN Radio was the Mariners defeating the Astros by a count of 3-2. Houston's lead over Texas remains at two games in the AL West, as the Rangers lost to the A's 4-2. The Brewers defeated the Dodgers 6-2. Milwaukee, still the best record of baseball, takes 3-4 in L.A. In the WNBA, the Fever and Dream went to overtime before the fourth-place Fever beat the fifth-place Dream 95-91. Caitlin Clark had 26 points for Indiana. Also, the Fire down the Mercury 88-85.
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3: Swing and a fly ball. It's way up out to left. This has got a chance up against the wall. It scrapes the back of the wall. Home run for Cal Raleigh. It literally about knocked the yellow paint off the top of the wall into the Crawford boxes here in left.
4: Big pimping, more like a big dumper. His 13th dong of the season. Cal Raleigh goes deep. That gave the Mariners a 3-2 lead, and they take the series in Houston against the Astros. Still, the Mariners are seven games under 500, four games back of the AL West. Astros lead the division by two games over the Rangers. It's the best race in all of baseball. This is game night here on ESPN Radio Sirius XM, also on the ESPN app presented by Progressive Insurance. I'm Will Kunkel, across from DJ Bien-Aimé. And DJ, this is one of those series where it's August and you're thinking, all right, that's going to swing things. But in this division, it's just who doesn't lose 7 of 10? Who doesn't lose 9 of 12 is going to be the team that wins the division, because no one's going to run away with this thing, and no one's going to all of a sudden become a good baseball team.
5: I kind of laughed when you said it's the best division race in baseball, and it's like, man, just because a clown show doesn't mean it's a good show. You know what I mean? Like, now, obviously the Rangers have a chance. They're only two games back, but they're three games under 500, which is just so... They remind me of those, like, some of those NFC South teams, yep. Some of those...
4: Even this year.
5: Yeah, some of those AFC West teams way back when Pete Carroll first got there. The team that would make the playoffs, NFC South deal, right, this year, team that make the playoffs with a losing record. It's funny how sometimes those teams end up winning their opening game. But, I think obviously it's going to come down to the Rangers and the Astros. But what's very interesting to me is I don't think the Rangers or Astros play each other the rest of the season. So they're going to be doing a lot of scoreboard watching. You know, a lot of scoreboard watching. So I'm curious to see how that division comes down the pipe. But, I mean, if the Astros miss the playoffs again, that's back-to-back years, man. There could be some real upheaval change.
4: Well, heads are going to turn if that happens. Yeah. I think it's going to come down to that, whether general manager Dana Brown is still around. You know, he kind of bet on himself and took that one-year deal. Joe Espada. I don't think that Joe Espada can be held accountable appropriately, because baseball's not like that, where you're really up to the manager. Because today in baseball, and this just ticks me off because I am a baseball guy, today in baseball, the computer prints the lineup. Yeah, you know, you see, you talk to Yankee fans, they have a different lineup every 4 hours, it feels like, because like, someone will bat third, someone will bat fourth, someone will bat seventh, and then that guy who bats seventh will bat second, because the lineup is spit out by a computer based on analytics. So the manager doesn't do as much, and that's not to say that they don't do anything, but the heads will turn in Houston if they don't sniff the playoffs.
5: You said you're a baseball guy. Who's your team?
4: I'm a diehard. Born and raised, and this is the first time I've ever admitted this since I've moved to Houston because I covered the Astros. I'm a Yankees fan.
5: You're a Yankees fan? Yeah. Even though you're kind of from... you're from Massachusetts, no?
4: No.
5: Just make a show.
4: Southern part of Connecticut. So, like,
5: border of New York. You're like,
4: my house was a quarter mile from the border of New York.
6: You get a pass. You're in
5: Houston. You get a pass.
4: People living in Houston right now are appalled. I went 3 years here without them knowing, and... without them finding out and figuring it out, because I covered the team properly, a gentleman and like a journalist, Big J.
5: See, me, when I covered the Jets for a year, I told them I was a Dolphins fan. I didn't really care about that.
4: Dolphins are terrible. It's the Yankees aren't horrible.
5: Yeah, but Jet and Dolphin fans, that's probably one of the bigger rivalries.
4: It was back in the day.
5: Yeah, but even now, because you remember, it's not like those fans, it's not the fans that were, in part of that rivalry back then died. Some of them did, but most of them are still around, you know what I mean? So, my best friend one of my close friends on earth, he's a Jets fan. So, our rivalry against each other when they play each other has died down just a little bit because both our teams stink. But once both of them are good again at the same time, it's going to be all off and cracking. But, going back to, baseball, going back to the Astros, it's still mind-boggling, that they didn't add a pitcher and improve that pitching overall. I mean, they only have one guy right now that has an ERA under 4. One. So... That's a starter. So for you to expect to win big is going to just be hard, and you can't always rely on your bats, right? Obviously today, they only scored 2 runs, but that happens. But then, the day before that, Saturday scored 5 runs, and they still lost. You know what I mean? I feel like if you score 5 runs, you should have a great chance at winning. Now, sometimes things get a little wonky, but regardless, you shouldn't lose 5-10. I shouldn't score 5 runs and then you score 10 runs
4: on a consistent basis. You know what I mean? Mashed. And Hunter Brown, if you can't win the games when your ace is on the mound and you're in a bad division and you're in a tight race, you're just setting yourself up for a squirrely situation. And I feel for Dana Brown because I think he's a good general manager. And I think he has the ability to rebuild their farm system. The tough part is, if the reports are true, that Jim Crane meddling a little bit at the trade deadline, not allowing him to ship off Brian Abreu, and then you're counting on guys that have Tommy John surgery to come back and be good, and you have to sell that to the fan base to say, hey, I know we didn't make any trades, but we're getting 2 guys back from the IL. Well, coming back from Tommy John, rest in peace, is not the same as coming back from an injury. It's hard coming back from Tommy John. You're not good right away. Whereas the New York Yankees right now, they did make a trade for Luis Garcia Jr., who's an absolute stud. Love watching him play when he was with Nationals, and they had a great offense. Never could put it together to be a good baseball team. But they're going to eventually get back Giancarlo Stanton, Cody Bellinger, and Aaron Judge. That's a crazy addition come October.
5: Giancarlo Stanton hurt again?
4: He's always getting hurt.
5: Bro.
4: You see him run the bases, the way he has to do it, it's a tough watch.
5: Yeah.
4: I feel for the guy because it's not like it's intentional, but the way he runs the bases, it hurts me to watch it.
5: Yeah, when I was, obviously being a kid from South Florida, I was a fan of all the teams back home, but, I want to say my early teen years, 12, 13, 14, I was a huge Marlins fan. That was probably my favorite team out of all the teams because that was the team I could actually watch the most in the summers because I had curfews. And I could actually go to the games because in the summer, I no longer had curfews, right? Where, a Heat game, most of their games are during the school year. My parents were not taking me to a Heat game on a school night knowing that I had to... My mom was also a teacher. She had to be about 5 a.m. And Dolphin games were always on Sundays because, Dolphins were bad my whole childhood. So they didn't have that many Monday night games or Sunday night games or whatever. And I had to go to church. So I didn't go to any of those games. But baseball, went to a lot of those games. And I remember, being a big, big Stanton fan because he had so much talent.
4: Mike Stanton back then.
5: But, it was always, some way, somehow, he would have a freak injury. I remember one time, like, he was balling, doing his thing, and then he got hit with a pitch in the face. And it's like, yo, yes. How does that, like, his luck sometimes is so bad in that aspect. Because, you know, it's funny because, like, when he first started, he was relatively healthy. And then after 2014, it's just been, like, this up and down, like, roller coaster outside of a couple of years where he was healthy. But outside of those years, like, it's just been up and down. Remember, he was supposed to be the guy when they traded for him. And then Aaron Judge just kind of came in there and kind of took his lunch money. Was like, nah, I'm the guy.
6: Yeah, it was Derek Jeter who made that trade.
5: Yeah, I remember. Yeah, because Derek is
6: he was the front office.
5: He's a trader.
6: Yeah, he made a trade then. The wild card's going to be fun in baseball. They expand the playoffs, so you have a whole bunch of teams. I mean, all the way down to the Mariners, just 2.5 games out of the wild card position. Then on the National League side, you have the Dodgers right now. We'll get to this a little bit later here on Game Night on ESPN Radio, Sirius XM, and on your ESPN app. They're going to be playing potentially for a wild card, which I think would be great for baseball because they need that drama. Mm-hmm. The worst thing that could happen in sports, and we had this for a while in basketball, was there's no drama. It's a foregone conclusion that we're going to see the Warriors or the Cavs or the Heat or whoever in the playoffs. Like, it wasn't fun to watch the playoffs because we kind of knew we knew who was going to get there. It was never exciting.
5: It was fun to me when the Heat had the big three.
6: Yeah, see, like, no, I'm good. And you know what? You know, I'll bring this up. This is the dumbest conversation of all time, but I'll do it. That's why LeBron's never going to be the GOAT.
5: What?
6: Because he goes where it's easy. He goes where he has a better chance of winning, and he doesn't have to always be the... It doesn't mean he's not good. It doesn't mean he's not... But he's not Jordan. Like, he's never going to be Michael Jordan, because Michael Jordan went through it. Kobe went through it. They stuck through the lean years and bounced back.
5: The NBA was different back then. Like, there wasn't, like, free agency, like, as active. Like, especially when Jordan first got there. Like, guys, for the most part, stayed with the team the majority of the time once they got traded. Like... So, like, you know, we can talk more about that later.
6: Do you think LeBron's the GOAT?
5: No, but I think he has an argument, and I think
6: fine,
5: that...
6: he has an argument.
5: I think that...
6: Losing.
5: He's got to the point where arguing against him is pointless.
6: Well, it's pointless because it's kind of apples to oranges. It's not the same, but when you do talk to their peers don't give him the respect that he probably might deserve, or he doesn't. They don't give him the respect that they give Jordan.
5: Unless you're Isaiah Thomas.
6: Yeah, no, he's not going to give him respect. speaking of lack of respect, this whole thing going on in Buffalo right now is crazy. Billions of dollars spent on a stadium, and you can't even see the field. Highmark Stadium, not getting high marks. Talk about it next here on Game Night on ESPN Radio and the ESPN app.
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0: Pressure coming. Allen avoids the pressure. Throws. Looking in the end zone to Keon Coleman for the touchdown. Agent Zero with a 9-yard touchdown reception.
1: Thought we executed well today. Some things to clean up, just like anything else. But it was good to see our guys make some plays today.
2: I was pleased how the guys offensively came out and, you know, went down the field and get points. I'd like for us to be able to finish on some of those red zone opportunities. But like defense coming out with a 3 straight 3-and-outs was a lot of fun to see. And so I was pleased with that.
3: Words of prime time: look good, play good, play good, pay good. Well, the Bills played good. They don't look good. They got the nickel uniforms. They got the stadium that's kind of a mess, apparently. Will Kunkel here, DJ Bienname here as well. Game night on ESPN Radio and the ESPN app, Sirius XM Channel 80, presented by Progressive Insurance. DJ, your thoughts on the nickel uniforms first, and then we're going to get into the stadium and the expectations for the Bills.
4: Those jerseys are ugly.
3: Yep. Sure.
4: Also, you butchered the line. It's if you look good, you feel good. If you feel good, you play good. If you play good, they pay good. If you pay good, you live good.
3: Damn, you're right. You should have opened the segment.
4: I should not have. You got that, quarterback. But yeah, no, those jerseys are ugly. And I remember, like, you know, and I'm not really... not a big, like, I don't usually have strong opinions on jerseys. I'm not wearing it. Like, I couldn't care less. But I would say those jerseys are very, very ugly.
3: I'm just, like, in the camp of if you're going to do something, do it well. And those are not done well. The Highmark Stadium is insane. It seems like it was just, you know, there's so much construction around a lot of places these days that is just kind of thrown together, slapped up, and done cheaply. But for $2.2 billion, you'd think you'd have a guy that knew, like, hey, scoreboards need to be bigger than the TV in Will's living room, and the sight line.

0: If you don't have that swagger, you don't know how to design stuff, because your city is really known for buffalo wings and for rounding, and snow. I'm sorry, man. Like, that doesn't surprise me at all. That Buffalo hat, all that. Just like how.
1: That's DJ Bienaime. You can find him on X. DJ Bienaime.
0: Good job.
1: Buffalo.
0: Not Buffalo, but just like.
1: Get after him.
0: You know, it's funny. We were talking about this before we even started the show about high school, right? But you know how, like, there was this, you know, in high school, college. Let's go high school, college, so we don't sound like losers. But how, like, there's always the guy or the girl that they people viewed them as lame, right? And then they got some money, but they were still lame or they were still swaggerless. Sometimes money can't change who you are. Buffalo is who they are. They don't got too much swag, and I'm not surprised that they couldn't design a nice stadium because, hey, all people in Buffalo want to do is go to a game shirtless and jump on tables.
1: That team, though, is nice. They are a good football team. They've won the AFC East every year since 2021. They fire Sean McDermott. They're good. Now, are they Super Bowl caliber good? That's okay. A different discussion. They certainly have the quarterback, in my opinion at least, to get it done. It's a matter of whether or not the full team gets the job done and is able to win. Is it boom or bust, Super Bowl or bust for these boys?
0: Why do we think that Josh Allen is a quarterback you can win a Super Bowl with? Why do we just assume that?
1: Well, I think because he's good. you can put enough on, you put everything on his plate and he can handle it. Now, is that a way to win a Super Bowl? You know, it's kind of like the conversation with Allen Iverson and his scoring point guard. You know, Allen Iverson was that guy.
0: Yes, for sure.
1: But
0: for
1: can
0: sure.
1: You win when you have one guy putting it all on his shoulders constantly versus complimentary football,
0: for sure.
1: Three phases of the game. Like,
0: for sure.
1: I would lean, like, no, that's a really hard way to win because it's got to go really well a lot of the time. And it's like you can't win games multiple different ways. Now, adding DJ Moore certainly helps him and Cook in the backfield. I know they added him a couple years ago, but they do have a running game. It's the weather with the defense.
0: But again, right? I mean, we just saw Josh in the divisional round have four turnovers. Some silly, some not completely his fault, because, you know, the Brandon Cooks, whatever. But again, why are you throwing that type of pass to Brandon Cooks? Whatever. It's not here nor there. But
1: was
0: again,
1: that the,
0: like,
1: Chiefs game? Was that last year or was that 2 years ago?
0: Which, the Chiefs game, which, you know, there's been
1: the
0: bunch
1: playoffs,
0: of Chiefs games.
1: The playoffs. The
0: one,
1: game.
0: Listen.
1: Who'd they lose to last year in the playoffs?
0: They lost to the Broncos in the playoffs.
1: Okay.
0: We had four turnovers.
1: Yeah.
0: And then the year before that, lost to the Chiefs, where, again, he had the opportunity to lead his team to win that game, and they still didn't get that done. Because I think the difference, outside of the 13-second game, right? Like, that one, all right. That, you know, you can give Josh all his flowers for that. But that's really the only divisional round game he's ever played well in. You know what I mean? Like, and we always blame everybody. It's always everybody but Josh. Oh, my God, the team is letting Josh down. But again, Sean McDermott would still be the head coach if Josh did not have four turnovers. But then, like, oh, they had to get rid of Sean McDermott because he couldn't help get them over the hump. All right, cool. That's fine. So now we got Joe Brady in there. I think sometimes we rush to, not every quarterback's going to Super Bowl, and I don't think we can just say Josh Allen is a quarterback you're going to Super Bowl with when we have not seen him play his best ball when you need him to play his best ball outside of that one playoff game where they still lost in 2021. So I just don't know, like we said, that's a quarterback you're going to Super Bowl with. Eh,
1: well,
0: it doesn't happen.
1: But I think you can be... have enough football knowledge to know that Josh Allen is a quarterback that you can win a Super Bowl with, and it hasn't happened. And same thing with Lamar Jackson. Like, I think you can win a Super Bowl with Lamar Jackson, but it hasn't happened because...
0: So can you win a Super Bowl with Lamar Jackson? I don't know.
1: You can. You got to be able to build a proper team around them. Like,
0: but they both had that, though. They both have had stud rosters around.
1: Name five quarterbacks you're taking over Josh Allen.
0: No. See, the thing is, you can be better. Like, you could be one of the best quarterbacks in the league, but that does not necessarily mean you're the guy that can help get your team to win a Super Bowl.
1: Can be, but if your team's not properly...
0: Hold on, football, but is that it?
1: Football is not... No, I'm not saying that the reason they haven't isn't because of Josh. It is when he's turning the ball over. You can't do that. But the way the team is constructed, everything is on his shoulders to where that's going to bound to happen, and that's not good. That's not the way you win a Super Bowl.
0: For sure. But...
1: So, Josh is a Super Bowl. Like, if you put him on whatever team wins the Super Bowl, they're still going to win the Super Bowl. He's not preventing you from winning the Super Bowl.
0: Now,
1: and I feel the same way about Lamar Jackson or Patrick Mahomes or Joe Burrow. Like, those are the top quarterbacks in the NFL to me, and I'm probably forgetting one.

0: and fan base is going to flip out.
1: Stafford
0: off, yeah, obviously.
1: Yeah, no, for sure. I'm more or less saying, like...
0: But you're not trying to act like...
1: He's a great quarterback, but not... It's because you're a great player does not necessarily mean you go in a championship. Because some players, they can't perform well when the pressure is at its highest, right? Like, for example, like, there was a run in Houston, obviously, we know, with James Harden, MVP caliber type of guy. But when it came down to the nitty-gritty, he couldn't get it done, right? And I get it. Josh, outside of 2021, he did get let down by his defense. But there's been other times, right? Like, when they played the Cincinnati Bengals in 2022. Now, I get it. They gave up 14 points in the first quarter, and it yada, yada, yada. But the offense only scored 10 points, right? That still falls on you to an extent, right? And then you have the ball last, 2023, and you're, granted, the kicker did miss the field goal. But again, like, why are we in a situation where we're settling for a field goal, right?
0: We have a hard out, so I'm going to interject here because I have to get this point in.
1: Go ahead.
0: He's played 15 games in the postseason. That's essentially a season. Mm-hmm. 3,900 passing yards, 29 touchdowns, 6 interceptions, and a rating of 101.5. That's a Hall of Fame
1: most
0: career.
1: Most of that is in the wild card because they're playing a bunch of 7-seed teams.
0: You're not necessarily wrong, but it's not because of him solely. It's because football is the consummate team sport, and you have to play boring coach speak. Team football. Like, you have to play three phases of football.
1: For sure.
0: Very quickly, boom or bust, Super Bowl or bust, because they fired Sean.
1: Oh, I don't think they're going to make the Super Bowl.
0: No, I know, but is it a failure of a
1: season?
0: Yes,
1: it is. It is.
0: All right, another failure of a season if they don't make the Super Bowl. What happens to this Texans team if they don't get there? What do they do at the quarterback position? Far bigger question in Houston than it is in Buffalo here on ESPN Radio and the ESPN app.
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12: I'm Ed Mankin. We start with football news. According to the NFL Network's Ian Rappaport, Viking safety and linebacker Jamal Adams has suffered a season-ending knee injury. He was hurt in yesterday's preseason contest against the Giants and was carted off the field. Meanwhile, the Cowboys have signed veteran pass rusher Von Miller. A source tells ESPN it will be a one-year deal. According to ESPN's Adam Schefter, Cardinals rookie running back Jeremiah Love is dealing with a high ankle sprain. The team is hopeful he will be ready for the regular season. Baseball continues to mourn the death of pitcher Tommy John. He passed away earlier today. John won 288 games pitching for the Yankees, Dodgers, and four other teams. Had a groundbreaking surgery for a situation which named after him. On MLB on ESPN Radio, New York Daily News columnist Bill Madden talked about his legacy.
13: Well, from the standpoint of the surgery, obviously, he had about as big an impact on baseball as any pitcher ever in the history of the game because of the fact that it was a revolutionary surgery to begin with, and not only did it save his career, it saved hundreds of others.
12: Tommy John was 83 years old. In baseball on Sunday, it was the Brewers over the Dodgers 6-2. Milwaukee takes 3-4 from L.A. The Dodgers in third overall in the National League. The Braves second. They defeated the Diamondbacks 5-3. WNBA, the Fever and the Dream go to overtime before Indiana prevails 95-91. Caitlin Clark led the way with 26 points. Sky over the Storm 82-80 and the Fire down the Mercury 88-85.
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1: Game Night. 30 for 30's new series, The Betrayal of Shohei Ohtani, is available now on all major podcast platforms. The Betrayal of Shohei Ohtani is presented by Gusto. Well, those Houston Texans and their offense have got to stop betraying the defense, because this is a team that can legitimately win a Super Bowl and have a generational epic defense, but they will be forgotten if the offense can't do their job. Will Kunkel and DJ Bienname coming to you live from Houston. We're going to dive into these Texans here on Game Night, ESPN Radio and the ESPN app, Sirius XM and Channel 80. DJ, this offense, my motto for them for 2 years has been suck less. Bro, you don't need to be good. You don't have to score 35. You need to average 24 points for real, not like you're boosting your numbers like they did last year in the fourth quarter of the Titans and against the Ravens, who had about eight starters out, and you score 70 points in two games, and that puts your average up. So when you go look at the stat check, oh, they were an average offense. They were not an average offense. They were horrible in the red zone. They were horrible getting to the red zone, and they were not able to run the ball consistently at all at any point. But if they can do anything consistently average this season, there's no reason they can't win the Super Bowl.
2: So this is where I fall on that. I think if they're an average offense, they won't win a Super Bowl, and they probably won't get to the AFC Championship game, mainly because average eventually bites you in the butt. It just does. Even like Sam Darnold, like, he wasn't great in the Super Bowl, but he was great in the NFC Championship game. Eventually, you're going to need your offense to be lights out, at least for a game during the playoffs. Because there's going to be, you know, because really, sometimes it could be fluky. One big play for a touchdown, the opposing team, they have one another drive where they're driving it, and then they're able to get a field goal out of that, and then maybe they score another touchdown. Now they got, like the Patriots game, where the Texans lost in a divisional round, right? I think the Patriots might have scored, they scored 21 points on offense. Granted, they had to pick six or whatever, but regardless, they scored 21 points, and they probably could have scored more if not for the weather. So, and again, in that instance, in that scenario, anything can happen, and you kind of need your offense to be more than just average. So I think for them, yeah, I think 24, 25 points per game consistently, 26, whatever that number is, whatever that average is out to. Because I think the Texans, I wrote it down, I believe they've only lost one game since D'Amico's been the head coach when they scored over 24 points. Shockingly.
1: No, that's how good the defense is, and they do it when they're banged up. I mean, I'll never forget, 2 years ago they went to Green Bay. They were down five starters, and they held Green Bay in Lambeau to almost nothing, and Joe Mixon had to work and grind for every single yard they had. Losing Joe Mixon last year was huge for them. Just, I think, from a mental standpoint, like, his mentality on that offensive side of the ball was desperately needed. My worry with the Texans lies on offense, but it's number one and first and foremost is Nick Caley, his ability to call games and design an offense that's going to have success. I haven't seen it yet. It didn't happen last year. The fact that we were in OTAs and we were both there, as we're both here in Houston on ESPN Radio, is that they're working on getting to the line of scrimmage in a timely fashion throughout the entire year last year and in OTAs this year. That's high school stuff. That's stuff you're good on. That's not stuff you're working on in the NFL. So that tells me that there's something bigger foundationally with this offense that I don't know that they're going to be able to get through. I haven't seen anything in training camp, and I know it's one preseason game, and I know it's preseason, but like, I haven't seen anything be like, oh yeah, they fixed it all. We're good.
2: Yeah, I think get to the line quicker thing. That's
1: D'Amico Ryan said it was a disaster this time last year during OTAs. Yeah. That's a pretty strong quote from a guy that uses his words very carefully at the podium.
2: Yeah. I mean, them getting to the line quicker is never a bad thing, I would say. As I said before, they got to get to 24 points per game, because since 2023, they're 18-1 since 2023 when they get at least 24 points. And I guess just across the league as a whole, when teams score 24 points, they have a winning percentage of 77%. So, yeah, I agree with you, though, on the... I know a lot of people like to say it starts with CJ, da-da-da-da. It does start with Nick Caley designing an offense that could consistently be explosive. And I will say today, there were some moments of explosiveness. My only thing is, It was 37-on-7, and 7-on-7, as you and I both know, is not real football. Because once they went to the team, those explosives disappeared. And I think this season, it's going to come down to, can that offense be explosive enough? They don't have to be high-flying, scoring 30 every single week, but just explosive enough to where they can drop 21 in a blink of a hat. Because you and I both know, if they're up double digits, if they're up 17 points in a blink of a hat,
1: forget about it.
2: You can forget about it. A defense isn't going to give up 21 points or give up even like 18 points, you know? So,
3: but here's, does that lie, do you think, in the ability to have explosiveness or the ability with this offensive way it's designed to run the ball well consistently? Because I think they're trying to pass off of the run,
2: yeah,
3: if and when they even do pass. Like, I think this is
2: fine.
3: They want to. Do you think they'll be able to run the ball well?
2: Yeah, I think that, you know, I know Texas fans, granted, they're probably all asleep right now. Melissa working at a warehouse. I think that the offensive line shuffling, you know, didn't necessarily, from what we've seen, hasn't really moved the needle, because there hasn't been that many days where they've been able to move. Now, granted, D line is phenomenal.
3: Yeah, but they still play in the NFL.
2: Like, exactly. Yeah.
3: Like, I'm done with that argument.
2: Yeah, I've never.
3: And if you want to win the Super Bowl, you're going to go up against a really good defense.
2: Exactly. Like, when you're trying to win big, like, you're not going to get to AFC Championship game and they got a cupcake defensive line in front of you. Like, that's not how that works.
3: No.
2: You get the Super Bowl and they got a cupcake defensive line.
3: Your
2: in front
3: aspirations
2: of you.
3: Are to be the best.
2: Yeah.
3: And if every time we go to training camp, we got, yeah, well, I mean, it's Will Anderson, Danielle Hunter. Like, yeah. Who do you think is going to be on the other side of the ball in the AFC Championship game? Like, nobody?
2: Yeah, exactly. Like, I think Caleb Rutledge at center, good pick so far. You know, White, Taylor, you know, you got Aaron, Brandon Smith, like Trent Brown, Ariante Ursary. They're going to need at least a couple of guys to, I mean, really you need Ariante to play better than he did as a rookie. Because now that he's not a rookie anymore, the evaluation is much different. Now it's not like, oh, well, he's just a rookie. Like, because you know, when you're a rookie, anything good you do, oh, man, imagine when he gets to year two, three. But now when you're actually in that, if you're still doing the same stuff, it's not, oh, imagine when you get to this, this, and that. It's like, nah, like, this is a liability. You got Wyatt Teller. The hope is he can get back to being an all-pro guard, but he's playing a different position. He got benched in Cleveland last year, apparently, right? Ed Ingram, he had a good year last year. Hope he can just stay at that. Brandon Smith, he is who he is, right? Like, he's been a solid right tackle in the league. You added David Montgomery. So we'll see how it all comes together. Because you're right. I do think they want to create and generate their explosives through being able to run the ball. And they do have to be a better running attack, especially on early downs, because they've been one of the worst teams in that situation since D'Amico's been here.
3: They can't have a bunch of third and longs because it's just not there.
2: No.
3: You mentioned Kalen Rutledge is a good pick so far. I talked to their offensive line coach, Cole Popovich, today. And so much of the talk about Rutledge has been his attitude and his desire to like kind of scrap it up. Like, that's cool. That's great. And I like that. I want that in my offensive linemen. And I think that's important. I think that's something they've been missing here in Houston. But how's the technique? How's the ability? Like, are we good at being a lineman? And it's also a center position where there's a lot on your plate and you're a rookie. So there's going to be ebbs and flows and there's going to be screw-ups. Like, you're not going to – Cole Popovich today told me, he's like, go up there and identify the mic. You don't have time to think about it. Just identify that point, and if you get it wrong, then all I got to do is fix you. If you get it – if you start thinking and you start taking time, now we got a bigger thing, which means he's still learning – the process. Like, there's going to be moments, like, let's just hope it doesn't come in a big moment where he misidentifies the mic or doesn't identify protection or whatever that might be that's on the center's plate, because there's more than a lot of fans realize is on that center position's plate. And as a rookie, it's going to happen, man. And you made this point before the show. The growth of alignment is not linear. Yeah. It is a long, tiresome process.
2: Yeah. Yeah, no, for sure. So, and we got to see how he looks like. I love how you said that point about, we got to see, can he be a good lineman? You know, like, we love the scrappiness. We love all that. Yes, but you want to see your offensive lineman, da-da-da-da.
3: I mean, I can go out there being mean, but, you know.
2: But, you know, you and I both know that that only takes you so far. Okay, eventually you got to be able to block people and move people off the line of scrimmage, right? Cause I remember the Saints, they took a guy a few years back. His name is escaping me right now, Trevor Penning. He was a top 10 pick or top 11 pick, one or two. He was in that 11-10 slot. The specific doesn't really matter. And he was known for that. Like, at the Senior Bowl, he was tossing guys around, doing all that stuff. And then he couldn't block. He got moved. He got traded before the end of his rookie contract.
4: Oops.
2: So it's like, as good as that trait is, you got to be able to block, right? That's why, you know, even though people in Houston didn't love Laremy, at least he was good at blocking, right? Like, regardless, at least he was good at that particular thing, right? He might not have been the meanest or the doggest or whatever, but he was very skilled in that area. And that, to me, is the most important thing for offensive linemen, because if you can't do that, you're going to get people hurt. Now, we'll see, can that offensive line move people off the line of scrimmage? That's the only way they're going to be able to win big. I think one thing we all get lost in this whole quarterback discussion, and, you know I was poking fun at Josh Allen and whatnot, and I think obviously you're going to Super Bowl with him. I was just poking fun. In the AFC, I know we love talking about quarterbacks. It's about what do your trenches look like? Because I think what everybody forgets is football is played outside for the most part, especially in the AFC, and the teams that are good, it's the Bills, the Ravens, the Chiefs, maybe the Bengals, theoretically the Steelers, and those places are cold. You can't just throw the ball all day, you know? Like, some, granted, Kansas, you know, Mahomes been able to do that, yada, yada, whatever, but that's not something that's sustainable. You're going to have to be able to move the people off the line of scrimmage and run the ball and be effective there.
3: Yeah, I agree, and I think the Texans are actually built to win in the cold and outside with that defense and the fact that they want to theoretically identify as a downhill physical running team. But as we know, just because you identify as something doesn't mean you are something. One thing I love about the NFL is there's drama. We don't know who's going to win the Super Bowl. It's a crapshoot. And baseball right now, I mean, it's the Dodgers or the field. It's not good for the game. We're going to discuss, are they the clear-on favorite here on Game Night and ESPN Radio and ESPN app next.
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0: 1-1, ground ball to short. Up with it is Ortiz. Fires to first, ball game over. A 6-2 victory against the Dodgers. And the Brewers come to L.A. and take 3 of 4. Great series win for Milwaukee. And they can head back home, rest up tomorrow, and get themselves ready for the Seattle Mariners on Tuesday.
1: Well, if the season ended today, the Dodgers would find themselves playing in the wild card. The credit goes to 620 WTMJ there. Will Kunkel here, DJ Bienname on the other mic, game night on ESPN Radio in the ESPN app, Sirius XM Channel 80. 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And DJ, I want to take a look at some of the odds here, because this is what I love about the NFL and a lot of sports, frankly, is that there's parity and there's drama. That's what you want to see in sports. You want it to be the greatest soap opera on earth, because you don't know what's going to happen. You want drama. The Rams are plus 550 to win the Super Bowl. Ravens, Bills, Seahawks, all 10-1 or 11-1. But when you look at the World Series odds in Major League Baseball, the Dodgers are plus 170, and then everyone else behind them is like plus 700, plus 1000. I mean, the odds are so huge that it's a foregone conclusion that the Dodgers are going to win the World Series. So this skid that they're on, I think, is great for baseball, because if they go into the wild card, you never know what can happen on a short series, versus they get that bye, you know, they're in the seven gamer, they're clearly the better team, ho-hum, they win another World Series.
2: You don't like dynasties?
1: It's not that I don't. I love watching greatness, and I respect it. I don't love the system that Major League Baseball is right now, and to the fact that they're hoarding talent, and I think it's bad for the game. So it's not about the Dodgers. It's the fact that they really don't have to, you know, pay the salary tax that they have to pay, that, because it's a whole different story. By the way, that credit was 620 WTMJ on the call. I don't like the system, so they hoard all the talent. It's bad for the game, and it only makes a handful of teams interesting, and this is just more of that. And I don't like anything that's a foregone conclusion. Like, you want it to be interesting.
2: But I think when you have dynastic teams, while it could feel like a foregone conclusion, we still have to watch it play out. And I think there is some drama to it, it does keep you, because there's never ever been like a dynasty that ruined or hurt ratings when it comes to pro sports.
1: Always.
2: Right? When like Jordan was at the top, you know, and they won six championships in 8 years. That's when the ratings were almost at its highest. Obviously, the Lakers, when they went on their run with Kobe and Shaq. Obviously, the Heatles, that's probably like peak NBA overall, because it felt like every single game mattered with the Heatles. And like, it's not like they ran roughshod through the East. They're in tough series and things of that nature, even though they still went to four finals in a row. It wasn't a cakewalk. I saw that maybe like the first year, but even like the first year, I think their second round might have been a little bit tougher. But then obviously they kind of waxed the Bulls. But then they lost in the finals, right? So, and obviously with the Warriors and the Cavs, there was still some drama there. I think the Dodgers being dynastic is good for baseball, because it brings in the casual fans, because they do want to. Everybody wants to see greatness, no matter whether. Because I know every 4 years, you're most likely going to watch the Olympics and watch whether Usain Bolt during that time or Noel Lyles now. People are going to watch
1: Team USA hockey.
2: Yeah, like people are going to watch it because it's greatness at display. We want to see, can they continue their dominant run? And same with baseball, right? Like I think the Dodgers actually make me sometimes check in on baseball.
1: But I agree with you. I think you're right. Like, yeah. I think people, it's why the Yankees, when they were great, it was great for the game, because it's, you will love to watch them win, love to watch them lose. And, that, and that's good, right? But I do think that there's a tipping point where, when it's a foregone conclusion, that it's not great, and you've also simultaneously as a game removed so many stars from other teams in order to draw people in. Like, not every night when you turn on an NFL game, and I know the NFL in and of itself is different because it's America's sport now. Mm-hmm. They dominate. They're, as it sits right now, like, you can't hurt that shield. Like, you're going to watch no matter what's on. But to that point, fantasy football plays a big role in this. But you throw on a team that's bad, there's still star power on every team. Whether it's the Raiders, you got Ashton Jenty, you've got Brock Bowers, you now got Fernando Mendoza. You throw on the Cardinals, I don't know what Marvin Harrison Jr. is at this point, but you got Wilson, the wide receiver, their tight end.
3: You got Jeremiah Love. Like, you've got guys on every team that can do something. You put on a random team necessarily in baseball, you don't have that same thing because the stars are more isolated to big markets than in, say, the NFL.
2: I mean, but I'm a big market guy. Like, I want the big markets that have the best players, or at least star players.
3: I think that
2: helps the sport as a whole, right? Like, I'm trying to think of, like, Wemby going to San Antonio is a little unique, right? But, like, I feel like if Zion, now granted, Zion had his issues, so it wouldn't have worked. But if Zion went to the Knicks, it would have been must-see TV at that point. I think that, because his last year in college is probably the last year in college where college basketball season that felt relevant, that 2019 year, the 2018-2019 year. I remember how big of a star he is. So I don't really have an issue with the Dodgers or, like, a lot of the star teams in big markets having all this talent. I do agree with you on the system aspect in the sense that no salary cap. You can just kind of pay whatever you want to get whoever. And a lot of teams don't have the money to afford some of these players. So I do agree with you there. They could find a way to level the playing field to increase some parity, but I'm also of the mindset that parity is a little overrated.
3: I don't disagree even with that. Like, I also agree, but the system, to the point, is they're paying a tax bill as if they live in a trailer, yet they live in a multi-billion-dollar home because when they filed for bankruptcy in court, they had a deal put in place for like 30 years that they have to pay a tax as if they were this bankrupt team living in a trailer, when in reality they're not, and so they're skirting the rules, and that's not good for the game. Last time I was on ESPN Radio here on Game Night, we talked about the fact that it was like a foregone conclusion that the Dodgers were going to get Skubal. Again, the, like, yeah, no, we saw this coming. That mindset and attitude is not good for sports. Sports are supposed to be kind of like wrestling in the sense of, like, oh my God, that's crazy! I can't believe this happened! And when it's like, oh no, we saw that coming.
2: But why is it the Dodgers' fault? Like,
3: it's not the Dodgers' fault. Yeah, I do not blame the Dodgers for this. It's the system. Like, if these are the system and this is the rules, you got, like, yo, do you, for sure. But the system has allowed the Dodgers, and it's not been good for the game.
2: Yeah. Maybe. But, I mean, it feels like the ratings for baseball are increasing.
3: Oh, they are.
2: It's going up. So it's like, I would say this, like, they could probably do a better job of lifting the boat and lifting the tide for everybody. Because kind of like how the WNBA, they got Clark, they got Angel Reese, you got, you know, Olivia Miles, Paige Becker, et cetera. How, like, especially Angel and CeCe, how they've been able to kind of lift the entire, now, it's been a roller coaster. But they've been able to,
3: it's been emotional.
2: Yeah, been able to bring a lot more eyes where, like, now more teams are getting eyeballs on them, where the Dodgers, I feel like you could be right in the sense that it's really just the Dodgers by themselves.
3: Well, there's only one guy that's got his eyes on so many different NFL training camps. Ben Solak is going to join us here on the phone coming up next here on Game Night on ESPN Radio and ESPN app. Excuse me, we're back. Right after this.
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0: I'm Ed Venk, and we start with the NFL. According to the NFL Network's Ian Rapoport, Vikings safety and linebacker Jamal Adams has suffered a season-ending knee injury. Adams was carted off the field during Saturday's game against the Giants. The Cowboys have made a roster move, signing veteran pass rusher Von Miller. The source tells ESPN it will be a one-year deal. According to ESPN's Adam Schefter, Cardinals rookie running back Jeremiah Love is dealing with a high ankle sprain. The team is hopeful he will be ready for the regular season. Meanwhile, the quarterback competition continues in Cleveland, and ESPN's Jeremy Fowler says Deshaun Watson appears to be the front runner over Shedeur Sanders.
1: If things are equal, my sense right now, and this is subject to change, but that Deshaun Watson would have the inside track. You know, he's on a $230 million contract, and I know they're not beholden to that anymore, but with 1 year left, you know, it does behoove the Browns in some levels to see if there's anything to salvage here.
0: Sanders is scheduled to start the second preseason game for the Browns. Former pitcher Tommy John has died. He won 288 games, pitching for six teams, and is more famous for a groundbreaking surgery for pitchers. Tommy John was 83 years old. Baseball in the nighttime was the Mariners over the Astros 3-2. Despite the loss, Houston stays two games ahead of Texas. The Rangers lose to the A's 4-2. And so the Astros still hold a two-game lead. Brewers beat the Dodgers 6-2. Milwaukee takes 3-4 in L.A. WNBA in overtime. The Fever beat the Dream in a thriller 95-91.
2: Hey, it's Evan Cohen. Coming up Monday, we continue to get you ready for football as we go two-a-days with the Giants and Vikings and tell you which team is closer to turning it around. It's on Sportsmanlike 6 a.m. Eastern right here on ESPN Radio, ESPN2, and ESPNU.

0: 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Will Kunkel here alongside DJ Bien-Aimé, and we're going to go out to Ben Solak, ESPN NFL analyst. Ben, you've kind of been to a whole bunch of camps, more camps than most people in America will ever get to see. What has surprised you the most out of all the camps you've been to that's really stuck in your head?
1: Firstly, 25 days is crazy. I can't believe it's already there. It's unreal. I walked away from Browns camp just so certain that Denzel Boston is going to be a good and impactful player from year one. The last time I can remember watching a rookie pass catcher just so clearly look NFL ready, both from a body type perspective, right? Height, weight, speed, athleticism, movement skills. But then also from a technique perspective, you know, catch technique, separating, using his physicality, his body at the top of the route, to then trust in the quarterbacks, right? I mean, like Deshaun Watson very clearly looking for Denzel Boston all around, like every single drill, low red zone, 11 on 11. It was all Boston all the time. Last time I saw a rookie in camp like that was Sam Laporta with the Titans, or excuse me, with the Lions a few years ago, where it was just the moment you saw Jared Goff thrown to him and you saw him against NFL caliber athletes, you're like, all right, this guy will belong. This guy will be an impactful player. And so I can't promise that Boston's going to be as productive as Laporta was, because Boston may not be in as healthy of an offensive system, just terrible quarterback play, you know, really, you know, young and still growing Browns offense there. So maybe simply be a worse team overall. But I tend to be very cautious on rookie hype coming out of training camp. It takes a lot for out of you in August to really get me, you know, kind of full-throated all the way behind a guy. Is okay, like I've seen what I need to see. This guy's going to be a good pro. Denzel Boston cleared that bar for me. He's going to be a good player.
2: You have for your 2026 NFL Training Camp Awards, you gave the Baltimore Ravens the Best Vibes Award.
1: Yeah.
2: What made you go with that selection?
1: Well, I think that when the Ravens moved on from Harbaugh, I think there was a question of, okay, this has been a very winning coach, been a successful coach, Super Bowl head coach, have been to the playoffs with him. You know, where are the edges? Where are we going to really be able to elevate here? And they go and they get a young defensive mind in Jesse Minter and a young offensive mind in offensive coordinator Declan Doyle. Now you are trying to get a little bit more on the cutting edge in terms of schematics. And I think that the response, the readings out of camp, both from the offensive and the defensive side of the ball, is that, you know, a lot of these players, a lot of these cornerstone players for the Ravens are really taking to the new system. So you've heard a lot of positive stuff from Derrick Henry and Zay Flowers about the way that the offense is going to run under Doyle. Trey Henderson is a free agent signing. Nnamdi Madubuike is back on defense. Teddy Buchanan just got activated from IR. There's a lot of big defensive players who are returning to Baltimore. And again, it sounds like from a Jesse Minter, Anthony Weaver perspective, it's a language they're familiar with. It's a play style they're familiar with. But they're getting a lot more resources back, right? Reinforcements back. I was worried there, DJ. I was going to have to cut them from that because Nate Wiggins and Marlon Humphrey both got injured like 2 days before my people were supposed to come out. But then the news was released that like both guys missed major injury. They were considered more like a week absence, which was obviously a huge, huge win to the Ravens there because they really need that talent in the secondary. And so right now Baltimore feels like the team that, as there's such big national attention on Cincinnati and on the defensive changes there, Baltimore's just kind of in the wake, right? Just kind of living in the shadows, being like, man, we made some big substantive changes this year, too. And we think we're also ready to springboard with our MVP-caliber quarterback, and we're just going to benefit from the fact that we're not getting all the visibility and all the talk right now.
0: Okay. I got a bone to pick with you, though. You most likely to break your heart is Aaron Donald of the Los Angeles Rams. Like, I feel like it's the last thing he's going to do is break anybody's heart except for opponents. I think that if he comes back, he'll be physically completely fine. It's a matter of mentally, is he in or is he out? He doesn't want to, you know, disappoint himself and his teammates. Why do you give him that superlative?
1: Well, so I think it's Aaron Donald's return to the Rams and less Aaron Donald, the individual player. Because, you know, Aaron is Aaron, and obviously, like, is a unique physical athlete, is one of the best defensive players of any generation. Like, you know, guy is who he is. With that said, he is 4 years removed from NFL play, and he is 35 years old. And so even if we call him a unique one-of-one athlete, there is, like, a conditioning bar. There is a, you know, number of snaps you can give a guy of that age along the defensive trenches where, like, every single snap you're on, you can't really kind of coast on any of these. Such that, I just don't think Donald's going to play as many snaps as people realize. And then B, I think there is this idea that, wow, they added Myles Garrett, they added Trent McDuffie, this defense is going to be elite. And then it's, oh my gosh, Aaron Donald's coming back, this defense is going to be double elite. It's like, there's no such thing. That's kind of the stick in the mud argument. It's just that this is a offense-driven league. The penalties favor the offense. The pace of play favors the offense. The clock management all favors the offense. And so you can have as good of a defense as you like. You're probably still going to, against the elite offenses in football, give up 25, give up 30, right? And we saw that last year with the Rams. They had a top four offense by defense, excuse me, by DVOA, top five by success rate. And still they have problems with the Seahawks because offenses are really good in the NFL. When you put an elite offense against an elite defense, the elite offense wins 8 out of 10 times right now in our modern NFL. So I think that there is a belief that Donald will be like Thanos putting the last Infinity Stone in the gauntlet, right? And all of a sudden we're just going to snap our fingers, everybody's going to die. So, man, like, unfortunately, it's not really how it works in the NFL. We play best of one playoff series. We play short 17-game seasons. It's a brutal, brutal, brutal sport. You can't just superstar your way into, you know, okay, we're 100% making it to a Super Bowl. It's just not the way it works.
2: To follow up on elite defenses, you gave a lot of props to the Rams, and I agree with you on your Aaron Donald take overall. But going to another elite defense, the Houston Texans obviously were a dominant defense in all last season, and they were actually one of a few elite defenses that when they faced an elite offense, they could actually shut them down. So from your perspective, going into 2026, where do you think the ceiling is for Houston?
1: Yeah, so Houston is an interesting exception that proves the rule, I think, because a lot of our elite defenses, think about the Seattle Seahawks, think about the Denver Broncos, think about the Los Angeles Rams. They're all this wonderful Venn diagram, this wonderful overlap between kind of scheme and talent. And okay, we're going to be able to coach up a bunch of stuff and hide our deficiencies, and we're going to be able to, you know, win with coaching on the chalkboard. And then we also have these takeover players. The Texans are less a beautiful Venn diagram overlap, this perfect alchemy of scheme and talent and philosophy, and built through the front, built through the spine, built through the corners, and more just like a hammer, right? They're just like a weapon. It's like, we're just going to hit everybody, and so you don't want to play football anymore. Like, oh, nice, you have a very fancy running game. Oh, elite quarterback, that's all. Oh, you have two elite receivers, lovely. We're going to hit something, and we're going to hit something on every play. And by the time you get to quarter four, you're just not going to want to be here anymore. And that was that philosophy, that approach, was something that a lot of really good defenses were built on. It was the core of football in the 90s and in the 2000s. And then we started to move, like I said, penalties-wise and rules-wise, much more towards the offensive side of the ball, in part because, like, all right, let's get the TV numbers up, but also in part because, hey, like, we learned about concussions and we learned about injuries, and we said, okay, we can't play as physical of a game. What D'Amico Ryans has achieved in Houston in terms of being able to play with old-school physicality, still obeying new school rules and keeping player safety in front of mind, is as big of an achievement as what Kyle Shanahan and Sean McVay were able to do for offense in the mid-2010s. I mean, so many guys wanted to figure this out, and D'Amico was the one who figured it out. But from, like, taking from Robert Saleh and taking from the Seattle schematic tree, but then just in terms of how he motivates players, how he evaluates talent, right? So many of those guys on Houston's defense are homegrown talents, guys that D'Amico drafted or D'Amico added as free agents when he was there and brought them along. So philosophically, they're a little bit immune to the elite offense always trumps elite defense idea, because it's like, all right, like, go put your best offense out there. We're going to, like, Justin Jefferson, Ja'Marr Chase, Patrick Mahomes, Josh Allen, whoever you want, we're going to make this hurt more than they are used to being hurt in the modern NFL. And we think by quarter four, we'll have dragged them into some deep, nasty mud, and they're just not going to want to be here anymore. We're going to walk out of here with a W.
0: ESPN's NFL analyst Ben Solak joining us here on Game Night. A little bit of breaking news just a couple hours ago. Adam Schefter tweeting that 8-time Pro Bowler Von Miller going to sign with the Cowboys. So speaking of a team that has an elite offense but has to fix their defense, put you on the spot here, Ben. What do you think that Von does for that Cowboys team?
1: Yeah, this is interesting because I would not have told you that edge rusher is the spot where they desperately need a body. They traded for Rashawn Gary. They have a 2025 second rounder in Donovan Azaraku, who they like coming on a little bit. They have a rookie first rounder in Malachi Lawrence. So they had enough bodies at defensive end to make this work. I wonder the degree to which Vaughn, who plays kind of a similar role to the young players, Azaraku and Lawrence, I wonder to what degree signing Vaughn is a sign that, man, maybe Lawrence isn't going to be ready in year one to contribute as much as we want. Maybe it was the sort of thing where Vaughn, who is like a North Texas native, is just like, hey, I would like to play in Texas. Can I, you know, like, and it's a little bit of a home cooking thing where if we can get Vaughn Miller for this money, I haven't seen the money yet, then, all right, you know, this will work fine for us. I don't think that Vaughn in 2026 is enough of a needle-moving, scale-tipping player to say that this fundamentally changes the world for Dallas. But I will say that defensively last year, Dallas, both because of injuries and because of player departures, had about as bad of a roster, depth chart, and numbers as the Bengals did. And there's, again, there's so much talk about, oh, the Bengals are making these big defensive improvements. Well, listen, if Christian Parker, who's the new DC there, can take these new pieces, whether it's Caleb Downs in the draft or Rashawn Gary via trade or here Von Miller, and whatever combination he can get, if he can just drag them to like an average defense by the time we get to winter football, Cowboys could be really, really good. And I think continuing to make small bets, even just like, all right, a one-year deal for Von Miller, see if he's got 8 sacks left in him, is a smart approach because they don't need an elite defense. They need an average defense to pair with an elite offense, and they can push around in the NFC a little bit.
0: All right, Ben Solak, ESPN NFL analyst. You can find him on X, and I know you got a new piece of with Ben Johnson coming out soon. 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Ben, thanks for your time, brother.
1: Appreciate you, fellas.
0: Well, now the full NBA schedule is out. Do you care compared to the NFL schedule on Christmas Day? What's catching your eye? 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

0: 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We got one more segment, so let's talk about the Hall of Famers. Is Amari Stoudemire a Hall of Famer? I mean, he is by definition, but like when I watched him play in Phoenix in New York, DJ, I'm not sitting there like, one of the greatest basketball players I've ever seen play the game.
1: Well, he was a five-time All-NBA, though. So, I mean,
0: he was good.
1: He was very good. And he was instrumental on a new era of basketball, you know, especially with the Mike D'Antoni system with Steve Nash, the 7-and-under offense. He's kind of what made it go. Well, he's part of what made it go. And I think it's just a bigger discussion with the NBA. Well, not NBA, but the Basketball Hall of Fame. They could raise their standards. But again, like for them, being five-time All-NBA, making four NBA second-team All-NBAs and one first-team All-NBA, that usually gets you in. And to be fair, that type of resume would get you in the NFL 1,000%. If you were All-Pro five times, that would get you in. It just, you know, those guys, they play so much longer, so, like, we get to see them be at their peak and then kind of wash out afterwards, because he was an all-star at 22, 24, 25, 26, 27, and then 28, but then was not an all-star at age 29, 30, 31, 32, 33, and was out the NBA playing in Israel. So I can understand some of the trepidation, but, you know.
0: It's the Hall of Very Good. It's kind of been like that for a little bit. It's not the NBA Hall of Fame, just like the Football Hall of Fame isn't the NFL Hall of Fame. But, you know, you let in 3 to 5 guys every year at the Pro Football Hall of Fame. I feel like the standards are higher there, as well as Cooperstown and baseball. Your standards

0: games. Eight games. First of all, what a great day for sports. You need now more than just one TV. Which one are you most intrigued by?
1: Oh, Spurs Knicks, without question.
0: But even more than in the NFL.
1: The NFL games are cool, but like, they're cool.
0: That we're late in the season. We're Bears, Packers, we're Bills, Broncos, we're cool. Seahawks, Rams. Brother, cool. Get with it.
1: They're cool. I'm not saying like they're not. Those aren't great games per se.
0: Sounds like it.
1: But I would much rather see Knicks Spurs 1,000%. Wemby back at Madison Square Garden, top of the, because you know the timing matters too, right? This is at 12 o'clock Eastern. So it's Christmas Day. It's you're waking up in your pajamas.
0: Yeah,
1: you open up your presents, and the first thing you get is Spurs, Knicks. Like that, that right there, that's the best game out of all those eight games we listed out. You know, I'm not saying those other games aren't great, but we're not getting a finals rematch at all, especially in a finals where.
0: An NFC Championship rematch.
1: Yeah, but that's not the same.
0: It's division.
1: And it's not the same.
0: I think it's an unfair fight, though, because it's one of 82 in the NBA, whereas it's one of 17 in the NFL. So every game matters that much more. But I will say the 11 a.m. appeal for a central timer is it like, I'm,
1: yeah,
0: like that's what's
1: out.
0: Up because yeah. That's how it's going to steal your. And the NFL stuff is on Netflix. So it's like. You kind of lose. You get lost in the shuffle with that a little bit.
1: Just a little bit.
0: The Spurs Knicks, it's right on ESPN, baby. It's on ABC. Same thing with Heat Celtics. Same thing with Sixers Lakers. Same thing with Thunder Timberwolves. Same thing with Nuggets Warriors.
1: What
0: one channel? You're good.
1: What time are the other NFL games?
0: 1 p. Uh-huh. All Eastern time. 1 p. 4:30 p. And 8:15.
1: Like Philly versus the Lakers. Like.
0: Well, now you got LeBron, though.
1: You know what I'm saying? LeBron on the Sixers going back to see the Lakers and see Luka and the hot white Lakers. Like, you know, like
0: I see what we did there.
1: Yeah, I like I like that appeal. You know what I mean? Like, that's going to be more interesting than because, like, all the teams you mentioned, right? They should be good. Right,
0: NFL. You're talking about
1: yeah. So like those teams, it should have some. It could have divisional playoff implications for two out of the three games. So like that might. But like let's be honest, if the Rams were a wild card team, we could still think they could make a run. Same with Seattle. If they wild card team, they could still make a run. Same with the Bears and Packers. Right. We've seen both of them be able to get to divisional rounds as underdogs or as wild card teams before. And obviously, we'll see about the Bills and Broncos. I mean, whatever. But, man, like I want to see the Heat. Because the Heat and Celtics, that's a big rivalry. And I want to see Giannis in that environment, you know. And then we get Steph and Jokic at the end of the night. Like, the NBA, they've been getting their teeth kicked in lately. But this is a good fight back. But on a bigger note, I also don't think the NFL games on Christmas have lived up to the hype. For whatever reason. But, like, Texans-Ravens, we were at that game.
0: Oh, boy.
1: That was
0: you want to talk about come getting on your teeth kicked in.
1: Come on now. And then Steelers Chiefs earlier that day. That wasn't no,
0: those
1: that
0: aren't was, division games, so it's kind of like yeah, whatever to me. Those like it's just compelling. Bad matchups. But one guy yeah. we won't be seeing Tyrese Halliburton in the Indiana Pacers on Christmas Day, and we probably won't even see him on game one of the season because they're kind of in the middle of nowhere on that game too, and Tyrese is not thrilled about it.
2: Name any other person that you compare to my level of a basketball player, wherever you have me ranked. Mm-hmm. If they tore their Achilles and missed 16 months, do you think that game would be on national television?
3: Yeah.
4: Yeah.
3: Right?
4: Yeah.
2: Yeah, you probably think so?
3: Sure.
4: Yeah.
2: Okay. Do you think that game would be at home if not on national television?
3: For sure. Yeah. For sure.
2: Yeah. Okay. Do you think that game would be at New Orleans?
3: Wait, what?
4: Oh, your first game? Oh, that's crazy.
3: That's crazy.
2: When I saw schedule, I was like, oh, wow.
0: So that's courtesy of Numbers on the Board. I've never heard of Numbers on the Board. There's a lot of yes dudes in that room, though. Like, listen, man, you're on the Pacers. I grew up a Pacers fan. I still like the Pacers. You're coming off of a really bad season, but obviously because of that injury. Like, you're not, the NBA ain't promoting you. Like, it's just, it ain't happening, brother.
1: Yeah, I also think Halliburton has a misconception of where
0: he ranks. He's got a Jaden Daniels issue.
1: Nah, I mean, he's not as good as, relatively speaking, per their sport at their peaks. I don't know.

0: as good as Jaden was that 1 year as a rookie, but I would say, like, I think he's a little off on.
1: That's what I mean. A lot of yes men in that room.
0: People.
2: Well, hold on now. Like, I mean, they. If he doesn't tear his Achilles, I mean, we could be talking about him as an NBA champion.
0: I mean, yeah, maybe. Maybe, but they could have still lost. I mean, they still could have lost. But still, like, I don't think Halley is. I mean, he was, like, the most he's ever been is 13 All NBA. You know, like, he's not like a superstar. You know, he's an All Star caliber guy, but he's not like a mega star. You know, like, to where it's like, hey, you're back. We gotta have you on national. Like, are you running to your TV to go see Halliburton play?
1: Like, to your point. You're 100% right, is that it takes a Giannis to promote the Bucks.
0: Yeah.
1: Like, Halliburton is not a Giannis. It's a different level. He's a star. He's not the super mega star. All right, that's going to do it for us tonight here on ESPN Radio on Sirius XM. All night, man, we've had a blast. DJ Bienname, Will Kunkel here for Jake and Cam. You guys be blessed, be safe, have a good week.
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11: 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That's going to plug the gap and roll all the way to the wall. Churio around second. He's not stopping at third. Matt Erickson gives him the windmill, and the Brewers played a huge insurance run.
10: The Yanks get back on track in Toronto.
12: 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Going back, Lucas on the track, looking up. 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
16: 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Seeing key series this weekend, perhaps the biggest, Brewers and Dodgers, two teams battling at the top of the National League, and Sunday in L.A.
17: Brewers trying to add to this 2-1 advantage, give themselves a little bit of cushion in these late innings. Here's the 1-0 to Bowers, and a liner into left center field. That's going to plug the gap and roll all the way to the wall. Churio around second. He's not stopping at third. Matt Erickson gives him the windmill, and the Brewers played a huge insurance run here in the seventh inning on an RBI double from Jake Bowers. And the Brewers lead it 3-1.
16: Brewers up by a couple runs there. They would lead by four in the ninth.
17: 1-1, ground ball to short. Up with it is Ortiz. Fires to first. Ball game over. A 6-2 victory against the Dodgers. And the Brewers come to L.A. and take 3 of 4. Great series win for Milwaukee. And they can head back home, rest up tomorrow, and get themselves ready for the Seattle Mariners on Tuesday.
16: 620 WTMJ. Brewers, a 6-2 win in L.A. over the Dodgers. They move three games ahead of L.A. for the best record in the National League. Brewers' 49th game this season where they allowed two runs or fewer. Jake Bowers, 4 for 4, drove in a couple of runs. Fourth career four-hit game. Bowers, first Brewers player with a four-hit game against the Dodgers since Carlos Gomez in 2012. As for the Dodgers, it's their fourth series loss in August. Most in any month this season. Manager Dave Roberts.
18: This has been, you know, 4, 5, 6 weeks of, you know, below average production from our offense. It's the truth. And I just think that we just haven't played clean baseball for quite some time, and that speaks to the defense. And I really wanted to win this game because it could matter, but we didn't, so now we got to move forward. But I hope it doesn't, you know, come back to bite us.
16: Brewers holding the tiebreaker for home field advantage in the National League. Should it come down to that, at the end of the season, Tarek Skubal for the Dodgers. 6 innings, gave up a couple of runs on 7 hits, struck out 709 pitches. Sets a new career high, surpasses the 108-pitch outing he had in 2022. Speaking of pitching outings, there's one that's being delayed for Pittsburgh Pirates on Sunday facing the Red Sox.
17: And now it's Brandon Lau in the cleanup spot. Hits it the other way. Base hit into left. Reynolds will be waved around third. Throw from Duran. It's late. RBI single. Brandon Lau. It's 2-0 Pirates.
16: 2 RBI for Lau. 79 this season. Most by a Pirates player since Brian Reynolds. No relation. In 2024. He had 88 that season. Sports Radio 93.7, the Fan. Pirates, an 8-3 win over the Red Sox to snap a 7-series losing streak. Their first series win since July 18th and 19th at Cleveland when they took 2 of 3. Pirates' 41st win against a team with a winning record. They scored 5 in the third inning. They go on to the 8-3 win. They did, however, hold Paul Skenes. His start pushed back. ESPN's Buster Olney.
19: The Pirates have announced that they're backing up Skenes' next start a few days. He was supposed to start today. Instead, he's going to start on Wednesday. And what they're telling me is Skeens wanted to make the start today, despite the fact that his last four outings is a 6.52 ERA. But look, the numbers are well established. His fastball velocity is down. The damage against him is up. Hard hit rate from 24% to 34% this year. And so they're just giving him a few extra days to rest a little bit, to get to some more comfort level going into the next start. It's not an unusual way of handling a young pitcher. We see it all around baseball. Just give him a few extra days of rest.
16: And even with the extra rest, Pirates get the win over the Red Sox. Yankees and Blue Jays and Toronto starter dealing.
20: 3-2 pitch. Swing and a miss. He got him. 10 strikeouts for Dylan Cease. Punches out Jones on his 101st pitch of the game.
16: So it sounded on Sportsnet 590. The Fan, Dylan Cease, 6 1/3, gave up a couple of runs, striking out 10. First pitcher in the American League to reach 200 strikeouts this season. Sixth consecutive season in which he's had at least 200. Bottom line, this game, though, would go 10 innings.
12: The 2-0, driven deep to right field. Going back, Lucas, on the track, looking up. See ya! That's how you make up for an error. A two-run home run, and the Yankees lead 4-2.
16: Michael Kay on the YES Network. 4-2, 4-3 would be the final in 10 innings for the Yankees. They take two of the last three extra inning games after starting the season 1-8 in extra innings. Blue Jays, meanwhile, have lost three of the last four extra inning matchups. Yankees and Red Sox sitting atop the American League wild card. New York holding the top spot. Boston in the second spot, five games clear of the field. That field includes seven teams, all within three games of the third wild card spot. Among them, the Mariners. They were playing Sunday Night Baseball in Houston. Seattle holding a 2-1 lead in the sixth.
12: 2-2. Swing and a fly ball. It's way up out to left. This has got a chance. Up against the wall. It scrapes the back of the wall. Home run for Cal Raleigh. It literally about knocked the yellow paint off the top of the wall into the Crawford boxes here in left.
16: Bit of a cushion there with that home run, although Houston does pull closer in the home half.
12: Here's the pitch. Swing and a drive. Out to left. No doubter. Home run. Nick Allen. Just his second of the year. 3-2 ball game. As Allen touches them all to lead off the bottom of the sixth.
16: Astros within a run in the sixth inning. In the eighth, still a one-run game. Houston with three men on.
12: 1-2. Swing and a miss. Dominguez strikes him out, and the Astros leave him loaded. We go to the ninth. The 0-2 pitch. Swing and a miss. He struck him out. That's a winner for the Mariners and a series win as well. 3-2 the final score.
16: 3-2 Sunday Night Baseball. You heard it here on ESPN Radio. Sean Kelly and Doug Glanville had the call for us. Sean?
12: Thank you, Jay. Sunday Night Baseball did not disappoint in Houston, Texas. 3-2 the final score. Not only was it a win for the Seattle Mariners over the Houston Astros, but a series win for the Mariners trying to turn their season around and really, I don't want to say stay relevant, but stay in the hunt after a great ball game tonight and a great weekend for the visitors here tonight, winning 3-2 and great pitching both on the front, back, and middle here for the Mariners and just enough offense, Doug Glanville.
0: Well, you know, we asked Dan Wilson earlier about the fact that they can get on a streak, and he said one day at a time. But this is the kind of game where it's like they're playing their game. They're close games. Their pitching shined. Wu was fantastic. They had the closer working with Munoz, and they were able to bridge to get to him. That's the Mariners at their best, and they got just enough hitting. They'd like to have more offense, but they got at least the timely offense. And most importantly, confidence-wise, Cal Raleigh gets the big home run. That's the one that won the ball game. That was the difference maker, and he struggled all season. But it shows that even at his worst, he can contribute. He managed the staff well, and he gets the big home run. So the Astros had some power going. They just could not punch through late, and they were stuck on two runs, and they just fell short by just running out of innings.
12: You know, it's interesting. Raleigh's home run comes in the sixth inning tonight, and with the home run. I mean, they win when they homer. We've talked about that. 53 yes. wins now in the season when they homer at least one time. Houston made it interesting at times. They, I think, it, like you said, just ran out of innings tonight. And there's something about
2: these two teams, when they match up, divisional friends, quote-unquote,
0: yes.
2: But the Mariners seem to have the Astros' number.
0: Well, so far, I mean, this season, and they know that they have to pitch, and this ballpark, you know, they seem to get the big home runs that the Mariners thrive off of, so that's going to be interesting. And then, you know, when you hold Alvarez, Yordan Alvarez, to 1-for-4, that's like a victory in and of itself, so that was enough for them to seal the deal.
2: You know, we've kind of thrown a little shade on the AL West and some of the wild card situation. Look, an ugly playoff appearance is still a playoff appearance, and both of these teams are squarely hunting for that here as we head down the stretch.
0: They're playing playoff baseball now. That's the thing that's fun. And whether you're Baltimore, Toronto, or Minnesota, and all those markets are fired up and excited, and it just elevates the game. Even though there, you know, there's parity and maybe some mediocrity at different times, but at the same time, like, this is what's going to matter the next 6 weeks.
2: No doubt. Yeah. And a big day for Brian Wu, as you mentioned, 6 innings of work. He's now 9-8 on the season. Andrés Muñoz got the save, his 22nd of the year. And for the Mariners, 59-66 and squarely in the wild card hunt. The Astros now just one game above 500 and in first place, 63-62 now on the season. 3-2 the final score. Mariners win the ball game and the series. For Doug Glanville, I'm Sean Kelly, right here on your home for every game of the postseason, Major League Baseball, on ESPN Radio and the ESPN app. Now let's go back to Jay Reynolds in the studio.
16: All right, Sean, Astros AL West lead over the Rangers, cut to 2. 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
13: Far through the lane, reverses it in. 22 for Clark, trying to do everything she can for Indiana right now.
16: Clark and her teammate Kelsey Mitchell in the second half. Mitchell down the stretch.
13: Mitchell the weak side, rebound, Fever ball down 3. Mitchell dashing ahead, will fire, and hit! Tie game at 81!
21: Tough shot by Mitchell. She was going full speed, absorbed some contact from Gray, retreated, drained it.
13: 1 minute to go, 81 all.
16: Fever rallies, they force overtime.
13: Mitchell will let it wind. Mitchell on the drive, trying to take Reese. Mitchell lays it in. 2-possession lead for Indiana and a 19th straight game with 20 for Kelsey Mitchell.
16: Fever outlasting the Dream in overtime. 95-91, their 18th game with at least 95 points. Kelsey Mitchell, 20 points, her 19th straight game with at least 20 points. Caitlin Clark, 26 points, 9 assists. The two of them, 15th game this season where they've reached the 20-point mark in the same game. The game Sunday, the win over the Dream in overtime, featuring 14 lead changes. Fever able to rally late. ESPN analyst Andrea Carter.
22: This game is officially titled the Mikayla Timpson game. For Mikayla Timpson to have 20 points, she had 12 points in the first half. She was 5-of-6 from the field in the first half, and that was pivotal because Kelsey Mitchell was limited in the first half. So Mikayla Timpson held on strong with her scoring. She ends up with a career-high 20 points, and that ends up being the separator. If you go look at the final box score of this game, the big three from each team scored 64 points. The big threes canceled each other out. So it was all about who else was going to step up outside of the big three. And for Mikayla Timpson to have the day that she did on the road, it's going to give her more confidence. It'll give her teammates even more confidence in her. And she's become a huge piece for this team.
23: Right, we got to talk about the Dream side of this one as well. They had some late chances in this one, fell short. What do you take away from what you saw from Atlanta in this matchup?
22: Yeah, this one's tough. This is one that the Atlanta Dream will be disappointed in. I'm sure they feel like they let it slip away with some of the bunnies and opportunities that they had. But to me, this game is indicative of how important Jordan Canada is to this team. Jordan Canada and Bree Jones were both unavailable for this game. And to me, Jordan Canada's absence was what stood out the most because Jordan Canada sets up her teammates. She leads the team in assists with 7.5 assists. In the last matchup against Indiana, Jordan Canada had 12 points and 12 assists. So she helps their offense function with more efficiency, and she also sets the tone defensively. Her ball pressure, her energy, everything that she brings on the offensive side and the defensive side, to me, Atlanta was missing it. And it showed late in the game. Atlanta called a couple of timeouts late, and it didn't seem like they got anything from those offensive possessions that followed the timeout. They just didn't look organized offensively necessarily. So to me, Atlanta wasn't at full strength. They did battle back and they fought hard in this game. It was a missed opportunity. But in Jordan Canada's absence, to me, was the biggest thing standing out.
16: Gray wound up with 32 points for Atlanta in the loss in overtime. Angel Reese, 15 points, 14 rebounds, 6 assists, 23rd double-double this season. Now 5 away from tying Alyssa Thomas in 2023 for the most in a season in WNBA history. Heading back to his roots. That's next. SportsCenter All Night continues. It's ESPN Radio.
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1: 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We're into the FedEx Cup playoff, and week one turned out to be a runaway.
2: Scheffler going to walk up and tap this in. Ladies and gentlemen, Elvis has left the building. Scotty Scheffler wins the 2026 FedEx St. Jude Championship. A walk in Memphis to his 21st PGA Tour win. 750 FedEx Cup points. One step closer to another FedEx Cup and building his case for Player of the Year.
1: Sirius XM PGA Tour Radio, Scotty Scheffler, 17 under for the week. He wins by 8 shots, tied for the second largest win in a FedEx Cup playoff event. The only one that was wider, the Northern Trust in 2020. Dustin Johnson won by 11 strokes. Scotty Scheffler on Sunday winning by 8. Second win this season, 11th consecutive win after holding the outright lead entering the final round.
3: Yeah, it's really nice. You know, this tournament, I felt like I've learned a lot at this tournament over the years. It was my second start on the PGA Tour, I think back in 2014, and then my first start as a pro in 2018. And so I played this tournament a number of times now, and definitely proud to be walking away with the trophy this week.
1: Scotty Scheffler's 8-stroke victory, tying the largest of his PGA Tour career, also won the CJ Cup in 2025, the Byron Nelson, by 8 shots as well. He advances, Scheffler does. Jordan Spieth finishes at 4-under, tied for 19th with 4 other players after shooting even par 70 on Sunday, finishes 52 in the standings. Third straight season finishing outside the top 50 in the FedEx Cup standings. Rory McIlroy, 2-over 72 on Sunday, his fourth straight round of par or worse. Jack Whaley takes the U.S. Amateur Golf Championship, third player representing England to win the U.S. Amateur. Jack Whaley trailed by 2 after the first 18 holes of the championship match, takes the U.S. Amateur. 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
4: This is as good as Dallas has looked in a while.
5: 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Damn the Torpedoes, man. 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
6: I truly believe that if someone said to them, if you make this trade, it guarantees that you'll win the Super Bowl, they would make the trade.
1: Dallas Cowboys setting the bar high for this season. Sunday, the team announcing Von Miller's heading back to Texas, agreeing to a one-year deal with the Cowboys. He attended DeSoto High School in Texas before landing at Texas A&M. He's heading into season number 15 with more sacks than any other active player, 138 and a half. Aaron Donald working out for the Rams this weekend again as he continues his process to determine whether he wants to come out of retirement. His tryout, air quotes, listed on the NFL's transaction report once again. Coach Sean McVay saying Donald's decision will come on his timeline. That decision's a yes, right? Earlier on ESPN Radio, ESPN Rams reporter Lindsay Theory and Mia O'Brien.
7: It's no longer will he or won't he. That's not the question. It is when Aaron Donald will choose to come out of retirement and return to the Los Angeles Rams. Lindsay, the initial word from Sean McVay here as the calendar flipped to August was, once we get back to Thousand Oaks, there is a chance Aaron Donald could return. With that said, I go back to what our mutual friend Jordan Rodriguez of NFL Daily and The Athletic reported back in July, which was this was not going to be a full Eric Weddle situation where Aaron Donald would wait until December to come out of retirement and return to the Rams, because if he's ready, he's going to go. But I have always felt like this is more of a late August, September return where he completely bypasses training camp. Do you agree with that assessment as we stand here on August the 16th?
8: Yeah, I don't think he's going to bypass training camp entirely. Now, initially, when this first came up, right, the day they trade for Myles Garrett, I thought maybe it was this a mid-season type situation. Yeah. Now, as it's gone on, obviously, my processing of this whole thing has changed. Aaron Donald's never liked training camp. No surprise, he skipped the LMU portion. Aaron Donald's not made for dorm room beds. Never has been.
7: Even though I hear the weather's really nice at LMU, comparatively. I saw it was
8: weather,
7: like 180,000
8: nice,
7: Oaks. Yeah, I'm
8: beautiful campus. Aaron Donald, dorm bed, not happening. Aaron Donald hates training camp. That being said, This is just entirely different than even those couple years when he was a holdout, because he wants to make sure that he's still Aaron Donald. Aaron Donald to him is a different standard, right? Some people expect, oh, come back and just be really good. Like, he's not going to do that. He is going to want to come back and be the guy he was. And his standards, as Sean McVay will tell you time and again, are different. So as the timeline plays out, we're kind of on more heightened, obviously, Aaron Donald watch starting this week. This would be the time when he'd want to start coming back to acclimate to football. We've seen all the videos. The guy's just an absolute freak. He's still hitting the weight room every single day. We've now been seeing all of his footwork drills and his speed drills coming out. Dwayne Brown, his trainer in Pittsburgh, is here in L.A. working out with him again. But now it's about putting on the pads and actually hitting another human. And that's when Aaron Donald really needs to ramp up, because as everybody will tell you, that just feels different. You can be in great shape, but when it comes to hitting somebody else, that's different. So Aaron's going to need a little bit of time to ramp up and get back into that.
1: And all this coming about because Myles Garrett is in the locker room as well.
9: We could be here all day talking about that. I mean, the way in which he practiced, you know, his craft, you know, you've seen the videos in which he's, you know, he's going 100%. He's, you know, he's doing the nod. He's doing the pass training. He's working on his feet. His footwork is like impeccable. But he also has get off that's, you know, similar to an end. He has a great feel for the game. His intuition on when he should throw a move, when he should get in phase and out of phase as far as run blocks or when he should shed a guy. And he just had an outstanding feel for the game, as well as being a freak athletically.
1: First, Donald first explored the option of returning after Myles Garrett landed with the club. ESPN analyst Ben Solak, what can we expect if he does come back?
10: A, I just don't think Donald's going to play as many snaps as people realize. And then B, I think there is this idea that, wow, they added Myles Garrett, they added Trent McDuffie, this defense is going to be elite. And then it's, oh my gosh, Aaron Donald's coming back, this defense is going to be double elite. It's like, there's no such thing. That's kind of the stick in the mud argument. It's just that this is a offense-driven league. The penalties favor the offense. The pace of play favors the offense. The clock management all favors the offense.
1: Donald spent his entire 10-year career with the Rams before retiring in March of 2024. At the front end of his career, what do we think? That's next. It's ESPN Radio.
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1: Dallas Cowboys bringing in Von Miller for a one-year deal. Paul Skeens has his scheduled start pushed back to Wednesday. The Dodgers, summer struggles continue.
2: 1-1, ground ball to short. Up with it is Ortiz. Fires to first, ball game over. A 6-2 victory against the Dodgers. And the Brewers come to L.A. and take 3 of 4. Great series win for Milwaukee. And they can head back home, rest up tomorrow, and get themselves ready for the Seattle Mariners on Tuesday.
1: 620 WTMJ. Brewers with a 6-2 win. 3 games ahead of the Dodgers for the best record in the National League. Jake Bowers, 4 for 4, a couple of RBI. First Brewers player with a four-hit game against the Dodgers since 2012. Dodgers struggles continue. That's their fourth series lost in the month of August. Phillies, meanwhile, trailed 5-0 after 3 innings, but they rallied against the Twins.
2: 2-0 count. Kramer's pitch. Swung on. Blasted. Down the line and left. If it's fair, it's gone. And it is fair. It's gone. It's a 3-run homer for Alec Boehm. Right down the line and left. And Boehm with a huge blast, his 14th of the year. He makes it a 1-run game.
3: 1-1. Here's the pitch. Swung on, bounced. Fair. Pass first. Down the line. Phillies have the lead. 1-run scores. Here comes Boehm, home to score as well. And Brian De La Cruz puts the Phils on top, 7-5 here in the 8th. Phillies come all the way back from 5-0 down. They lead the ball game 7-5 now here in the 8th inning.
1: Phillies rallying, and they wind up winning at 7-5. Their fourth comeback win this season when they've trailed by at least 5. Tied with the Astros for the most in baseball in 2026. Tied for the second most in a season in team history. Club record is 6. Happened in 1998. Phillies, all 4 of their comebacks from at least 5 down have been on the road. Alex Boehm, home run number 14. He drove in 4 in the Phillies 7-5 win. Heard on Sports Radio 94 WIP. Cardinals and Cubs, it's been a big weekend for that series.
4: First pitch to Burley is hit in the left field for a base hit. 1-run scores. Here comes another, and a huge hit for Burleson, driving in both Jordan and Weatherholt from second. A 2-run single by Burley. A huge inning for the Cardinals.
5: So they have a 7-2 lead.
4: Not like I had to flip a coin or anything. Payoff pitch. Runner will be moving. There he goes. The pitch is hit in the center field, and it's hit a ton. Backing up is PCA, and it's into the basket. Straight away center field. Jordan Walker with the big fly. And the Cardinals add on 2 more. It's now 9-2 St. Louis.
1: It would be an 11-4 win for the Cardinals over the Cubs. Cardinals Radio Network. For St. Louis, fourth straight series win. They've got an 8-4 record over that span. The Cubs suffering their third loss in the last 4 games, outscored 26-11 in that span. Pete Crow Armstrong did have a 2-run home run in the 3rd inning, leads the team with 28 homers this season, 2 homers shy of consecutive 30-30 seasons. But Sunday's comes in the 11-4 loss to the Cardinals, who this weekend also saw quite the debut.
5: The pitch. A swing, and there's a drive, and that's hit well to right field. That's deep to right. That ball is gone. That ball is gone. Unbelievable. 3 at-bats in the big leagues. 3 home runs for Joshua Baez. A 3-run lead for the Cardinals. He is homer to center, homer to left, homer to right. Oh, my goodness.
1: Quite the major league debut for Joshua Baez this weekend. ESPN's Buster Olney.
6: I've had a bunch of text messages, people asking me, is this the best debut ever? I mean, how can it be better? Like, the first pitch you see, you hit for a 449-foot home run, you wind up with 3 home runs. I texted Ollie Marmol, the manager of the Cardinals, right after the game and said, what's the mental snapshot you're going to take away? And he said after the first home run, seeing Baez come back into the dugout and the smirk on his face, he said, man, this kid loves to compete. And after the game, Baez told reporters that all day, there was a bee that was kind of following him around on the field, and he took that to be the presence of his late father, who his nickname was El Bronco. That seemed to be appropriate for Joshua in his first day in the big leagues. Three home runs in his debut is amazing.
1: Turned out to be a pretty good weekend for Joshua Baez. SportsCenter All Night, ESPN Radio. Speaking of home runs, Braves and Diamondbacks matchup.
7: 3-0 pitch. Swing and a drive deep center field. Barroso back to the track. It is gone! Matt Olson with a three-run home run. His 36th of the season and Major League's best left-on-left striker. And the Braves jump in front 5-2.
1: Braves getting the shot there from Matt Olson, and they go on to the 5-3 win over Arizona. Matt Olson's 36th home run this season, broke a 2-2 tie in the seventh inning. 680 the fan with the call for Olson's 17th career go-ahead homer in the fourth inning or later. Braves get the win, snap a five-game home losing streak against the Diamondbacks, who brought the game-tying run to the plate with nobody out in the ninth inning. They went 0-for-7 with runners in scoring position in this game. Braves hang on for the 5-3 win. Orioles a 10-2 win over the Rays. Baltimore 6-3 against Tampa Bay this season. They can clinch the season series for a fourth straight season with a win on Monday. Orioles' first time this season. They've had four players recording multiple RBI in a game. Speaking of multiple RBI, Padres certainly got that on Sunday.
8: 3-1, Bybee will deliver. And Ranifo swings, hits it in the air towards the right center field gap. Nobody going to catch this one, and it's going to go. Home run, Luis Ranifo. Snuck it over the line in right center field. His fourth of the year, and a two-out solo shot in the second inning will bring home the first run of the day. So the home runs continue to be an issue for Bybee. 2-2 the pitch. And Sheet swings. He launches one in the air deep to right field. DeLauder is back at the wall. This one going to go. Back-to-back for Ranifo. Hefo and Sheets, and the Padres take a 2-0 lead here in the second inning.
1: Padres go on to a 5-0 win over the Guardians. 17-5 in their last 22 games going back to July 24th. Best record in baseball during that span. 5-0 win on Sunday over Cleveland, which is shut out for the 11th time this season. Tied for the most in the American League with the Mariners and the Angels. 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
9: Fernando looking left across the middle. Touchdown, Jack Besh. Fernando Mendoza to Jack Besh.
10: It was great to get out there, get my feet wet, especially the first drive. It was a good experience.
1: Week one of the NFL preseason is in the books. Certainly plenty of storylines as we head through the summer, through camps, now into the preseason, towards the regular season. Fernando Mendoza and the Raiders made his preseason debut.
10: It was an invigorating experience where there's not many moments where you feel fully alive, and on the field is when you feel fully alive, especially in the NFL atmosphere. So I want to give thanks to that. It was great to get out there, get my feet wet. You know, at first, especially the first drive, felt a little sped up because so much anticipation and excitement. However, I feel like my teammates around me protected me very well, and they helped slow me down. It was a good experience.
1: Overall, Mendoza getting positive marks for his preseason debut, including from those here on ESPN Radio.
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12: Well, listen, he looked like he was in control. It wasn't too big for him. He made some big boy throws. The touchdown throw that he had, that was on the money on the slant route to Besh. And guess what? This is the guy, Fernando Mendoza, catching the snap and throwing the ball without the laces. That's a veteran-savvy move down in the red zone where everything is sped up. So I was impressed by that. But maybe the best throw that he made was on the touchdown drive, his second drive of the game, where he fires a 20-yard dart to Malik Benson. And it's in between three Arizona Cardinals defenders. That's a big boy throw, man. And so

0: Kubiak is, how can you find a way for him to build on this performance and have a steady drum beat, a steady progression as we navigate through the rest of the preseason? But all in all, he checked all the boxes.
1: The Golex.
2: It's going to be like a bad team with a high pick quarterback that has a solid, really good veteran on the roster. Is you play that veteran until the season is lost, you're out of it, it's not competitive anymore. Then you put the young guy in, as long as he's not, his eyes aren't big saucers, you know, in practice, which it doesn't seem like Mendoza's is. He had so nice poise in the pocket. I continue to realize the short passing game that the NFL has become. I mean, just quick, short passes. Mendoza at least threw the ball down the field.
1: The Rich Eisen Show.
3: I expect him to look pretty good, and he did. Had some nice throws, including a touchdown throw to Jack Besh on a quick route over the middle. Mike Robb, who was sitting next to me on the set on NFL Network's coverage last night, said that's not easy because it's a pre-snap read, knowing where you're going, making sure the defense doesn't know where you're going, and quickly get your fingers on the laces of the football and fire it accurately. He did it, touchdown. And the other drives didn't result in points. One of them, he held on to the ball way too long and took a hit. I mean, so take the good to take the bad, right? We call that the facts of life. But he's just so damn lovable.
1: Matt Jones, Myron Metcalf. They are Matt and Myron.
4: His first drive was actually not great. Again, you don't want to read too much into the preseason, but then the energy in that crowd, you know, you can, I thought when Vegas got a team, I kind of thought every game would be a party. You know what I mean? I mean, it was, I kind of thought it was like supposed to be an afternoon pool party in Vegas. And when I've watched those games, the crowd has been unbelievably dead for most of them. But not when Mendoza came in. You saw a buzz. Everybody stood the entirety of his first and second drive. It's almost like you can feel an injection of energy into that franchise since they picked it.
1: Game night.
5: This is not going to be a team that's going to go from worst to first. And if Cousins isn't going to get you there, which is the Super Bowl, then what are you doing? If he's not going to go and get you 10 or 12 wins, why not just have the rookie go out there and get on the job training? But the part that they don't quite understand is, yeah, but everything is new. There's a new coach in town. You're right, he's never been a head coach before. Offensive line is all new. Weapons around him are all new. There's so much new. They're trying to get used to that.
1: Sports Center All Night Rewind.
6: Fernando Mendoza checking the boxes for the most part in his debut in New York. Jackson Dart went into the big blue box, the medical tent, after he was popped.
7: As far as the blue tent, like I really respect the rules and the thought behind, you know, the NFL has of keeping players healthy and reviewing things. But at the same time, I'm still puzzled by it, just feeling like every time that I get hit, you know, I find my way in there, which I'm at times I still try to wrap my head around. But that's all that I'm going to say about that situation. You know, I'm really happy with how the drive ended.
6: Dart went down a couple of times and a half dozen drops. What do the Giants need to see from him in year two? ESPN's Jeremy Fowler.
8: They want to see him out of that blue medical tent and on the field where he's such a playmaker. Yeah. So it's a fine line with Jackson Dart. He's a really physical player, and the Giants wanted to get a dress run rehearsal in first preseason game because it's a new offense with Matt Nagy. It's been a process. So all is good. Luckily, he came out of things unscathed. Yeah. And you saw that playmaking out of the pocket. They know he can do that. They love their rookie Malachi Fields. Going to be a big target for Dart in 2026. They simply got to keep him healthy. So they're trying to find a balance between relying heavily on the running game to help Jackson Dart so he doesn't have to scramble around and take unnecessary hits, but then his playmaking can take over when he needs to.
6: A lot of eyes on the Browns as well this weekend. Deshaun Watson, Shedeur Sanders, both seeing action. Watson leading the Browns on a couple of scoring drives in the first half against the Bears. Sanders did toss an interception in the fourth quarter. The two, of course, competing for the starting job. ESPN analyst Herm Edwards on Deshaun Watson's first action in a couple of years.
9: He was pretty poised in the pocket. Now, he has to understand as well when that thing breaks down. I mean, you can't, you know, get hit like that. But for the most part, he was accurate, felt like he had control of the offense. This is a small sample size, but knew where to go with the ball, got the ball out for the most part. So this was a good outing for him. You know, I can imagine the butterflies he had because he hadn't played football in quite some time.
6: And, of course, they're battling for the QB1 job, ESPN's Jeremy Fowler.
10: If things are equal, my sense right now, and this is subject to change, but that Deshaun Watson would have the inside track. You know, he's on a $230 million contract, and I know they're not beholden to that anymore, but with 1 year left, you know, it does behoove the Browns in some levels to see if there's anything to salvage here, you know, or if they were to not play him at all and then he goes somewhere else next year and balls out, it's like, well, should we have played him? You know, where you can always go to Shedeur Sanders week 4, week 6, later in the season, whatever it is. Now, that said, Shedeur Sanders has done a good job of closing the gap from the spring to now, and they've kind of been trading blows. So, but I do believe Watson has at least some momentum because he's had a good last week. He had a rough start to camp, but he settled down, and then yesterday was a good performance. It was solid. It wasn't spectacular. It was quality quarterback play, and so I think that's where they want to start, just running the whole operation, making good decisions, being accurate. It seems like he passed that test yesterday, but Shedeur Sanders will get his shot in Buffalo.
6: Todd Monken continuing to decide between the two since taking over as coach. Well, he said goodbye just over a week ago. Now he's being remembered. That's next. SportsCenter All Night continues. It's ESPN Radio.
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1: 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More SportsCenter All Night coming up next. 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

0: with bladder cancer and other ailments in recent years. In the 1970s, Tommy John suffered what was until that point a career-ending injury, but at the age of 31 underwent groundbreaking surgery on his left elbow. The surgery wound up bearing his name, wound up prolonging his career another 14 years. ESPN MLB senior insider Jeff Passan.
1: I think what Tommy John was able to impart to all the people with whom he spoke is, yeah, this is going to be a grind because every day you're going to have to wake up knowing you can't do what you love to do. And it's going to be that case for about a year. And that's a daunting thing for players to face. The idea that Tommy John was not just courageous enough to do this thing that had never been done before, but that he took the time afterward, I think speaks to who he was and his understanding of how impactful this procedure was.
0: There are dozens of players playing now who have had the surgery. Among them is Yankees pitcher Gerrit Cole.
2: I think a lot of times when we think about Tommy John right now, we're obviously, when we hear it about a player, we're upset, right, for the player. And I think we kind of rue as an industry how often kids are getting this at such a young age. But, you know, in Tommy's instance, he extended his career and gave him a second half. And I'm a beneficiary of that. Other pitchers have been a beneficiary of that. A guy took the ball the other night, and the guy that took the ball in Atlanta, Chris Sale, like late in your career, get a second bite at the apple. And you know, what a blessing it is that we get to, I guess, see these great players continue on such a great path. And it's because of, you know, Tommy John and Dr. Joe.
0: Gerrit Cole and Major League Baseball remembering Tommy John, who died this weekend at his home in Florida. He was 83. Back to the WNBA. Sky, an 82-80 win over the Storm. Seattle with its 30th loss of the season, breaking a tie with the 2023 team for the most losses in a single season in franchise history. For Chicago, they snap a six-game road losing streak. Fire, an 88-85 win over the Mercury. Phoenix honoring Diana Taurasi, retiring her jersey at halftime.
3: Driving to the game today, I didn't know whether I was going to suit up and play, whether it was my funeral, a celebration, and I've come to realize it's all of it, and it's amazing. You never made me change, and I gave you a lot of reasons to be like, D, chill. But you let me be myself, and that's all you want in life, is to be around people that let you be yourself.
0: Phoenix Mercury retiring her jersey. She spent two decades in Phoenix. Sports Center all night, ESPN Radio, Sunday's top sounds. Ed Benkin.
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4: 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Number five.
6: Jay, we begin with baseball action and a host of teams in the playoff race. One of those teams is the Marlins, who stayed within three of a wild card spot by powering past the Reds, as heard on 104.3 WQAM.
7: Javier punches a ball out to left and deep, and he's back, and it's gone! Javier Sanoja with a three-run home run, and the Fish have blown this open. It's 7-1 in the top of the ninth.
4: Number four.
6: To Atlanta, where it was another win and another home run for Matt Olson. The Braves got past the Diamondbacks. More from 680 The Fan.
7: 3-0 pitch. Swing and a drive deep center field. Barroso back to the track. It is gone! Matt Olson with a three-run home run. His 36th of the season and Major League's best left-on-left striker. And the Braves jump in front 5-2.
4: Number three.
6: The surprising White Sox now have a 5.5 game lead in the American League Central, thanks to a sweep of the Tigers capped off on Sunday. The call from ESPN 1000.
8: 1-1. Hit in the air to left. It is deep. Back on it, Mount Jerry. This baby will go. A two-run homer to the opposite way. And the Sox lead 6-4.
4: Number two.
6: North of the border, Ben writes that the Yankees avoided a sweep at the hands of the Blue Jays and widened their lead atop the AL wildcard standings. The call from the YES Network.
9: The 2-0, driven deep to right field. Going back, Lucas, on the track, looking up. See ya! That's how you make up for an error. A two-run home run, and the Yankees

0: traveling to the hardwood at a thrilling back-and-forth affair in the WNBA in Atlanta. It went to overtime before Kelsey Mitchell and the Fever outlasted the Dream, as heard on ESPN.
1: Mitchell will let it wind. Mitchell on the drive. Trying to take Reese. Mitchell lays it in! Two-possession lead for Indiana in a 19th straight game with 20 for Kelsey Mitchell.
2: Fever wind up scoring more than 95 again. You know who's not scoring a lot? That's next. 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
19: Liner into left center field. That's going to plug the gap and roll all the way to the wall. Churio around second. He's not stopping at third. Nat Erickson gives him the windmill, and the Brewers played a huge insurance run. The
20: Yanks get back on track in Toronto.
21: Driven deep to right field. Going back, Lucas on the track, looking up. See ya!
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2: 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Seeing some key series this weekend, perhaps the biggest, Brewers and Dodgers, two teams battling at the top of the National League, and Sunday in L.A.
5: Brewers trying to add to this 2-1 advantage, give themselves a little bit of cushion in these late innings. Here's the 1-0 to Bowers, and a liner into left center field. That's going to plug the gap and roll all the way to the wall. Churio around second. He's not stopping at third. Matt Erickson gives him the windmill, and the Brewers played a huge insurance run here in the seventh inning on an RBI double from Jake Bowers. And the Brewers lead it 3-1.
2: Brewers up by a couple runs there. They would lead by four in the ninth.
5: 1-1, ground ball to short. Up with it is Ortiz. Fires to first. Ball game over. A 6-2 victory against the Dodgers. And the Brewers come to L.A. and take 3 of 4. Great series win for Milwaukee. And they can head back home, rest up tomorrow, and get themselves ready for the Seattle Mariners on Tuesday.
2: 620 WTMJ. Brewers, a 6-2 win in L.A. over the Dodgers. They move three games ahead of L.A. for the best record in the National League. Brewers' 49th game this season where they allowed two runs or fewer. Jake Bowers, 4 for 4, drove in a couple of runs. Fourth career four-hit game. Bowers, first Brewers player with a four-hit game against the Dodgers since Carlos Gomez in 2012. As for the Dodgers, it's their fourth series loss in August. Most in any month this season. Manager Dave Roberts.
7: This has been, you know, 4, 5, 6 weeks of, you know, below average production from our offense. It's the truth. And I just think that we just haven't played clean baseball for quite some time, and that speaks to the defense. And I really wanted to win this game because it could matter, but we didn't, so now we got to move forward. But I hope it doesn't, you know, come back to bite us.
2: Brewers holding the tiebreaker for home field advantage in the National League. Should it come down to that, at the end of the season, Tarek Skubal for the Dodgers. 6 innings, gave up a couple of runs on 7 hits, struck out 7, 109 pitches. Sets a new career high, surpasses the 108 pitch outing he had in 2022. Speaking of pitching outings, there's one that's being delayed for Pittsburgh Pirates on Sunday facing the Red Sox.
5: And now it's Brandon Lau in the cleanup spot. Hits it the other way. Base hit into left. Reynolds will be waved around third. Throw from Duran. It's late. RBI single. Brandon Lau. It's 2-0 Pirates.
2: 2 RBI for Lau. 79 this season. Most by a Pirates player since Brian Reynolds. No relation. In 2024, he had 88 that season. Sports Radio 93.7, the Fan. Pirates, an 8-3 win over the Red Sox to snap a 7-series losing streak. Their first series win since July 18th and 19th at Cleveland when they took 2 of 3. Pirates, 41st win against a team with a winning record. They scored 5 in the third inning. They go on to the 8-3 win. They did, however, hold Paul Skenes. His start pushed back. ESPN's Buster Olney.
17: The Pirates have announced that they're backing up Skenes' next start a few days. He was supposed to start today. Instead, he's going to start on Wednesday. And what they're telling me is Skenes wanted to make the start today, despite the fact that his last 4 outings is a 6.52 ERA. But look, the numbers are well established. His fastball velocity is down. The damage against him is up. Hard hit rate from 24% to 34% this year. And so they're just giving him a few extra days to rest a little bit, to, you know, get to some more comfort level going into the next start. It's not an unusual way of handling a young pitcher. We see it all around baseball. Just give them a few extra days of rest.
2: And even with the extra rest, Pirates get the win over the Red Sox. Yankees and Blue Jays and Toronto starter dealing.
23: 3-2 pitch. Swing and a miss. He got him. 10 strikeouts for Dylan Cease. Punches out Jones on his 101st pitch of the game.
2: So it sounded on Sportsnet 590. The Fan, Dylan Cease, 6 1/3, gave up a couple of runs, striking out 10. First pitcher in the American League to reach 200 strikeouts this season, sixth consecutive season in which he's had at least 200. Bottom line, this game, though, would go 10 innings.
21: The 2-0, driven deep to right field. Going back, Lucas, on the track, looking up. See ya! That's how you make up for an error. A two-run home run, and the Yankees lead 4-2.
2: Michael Kay on the YES Network. 4-2, 4-3 would be the final in 10 innings for the Yankees. They take two of the last three extra inning games after starting the season 1-8 in extra innings. Blue Jays, meanwhile, have lost three of the last four extra inning matchups. Yankees and Red Sox sitting atop the American League wild card. New York holding the top spot. Boston in the second spot, five games clear of the field. That field includes seven teams, all within three games of the third wild card spot. Among them, the Mariners. They were playing Sunday Night Baseball in Houston. Seattle holding a 2-1 lead in the sixth.
21: 2-2. Swing and a fly ball. It's way up out to left. This has got a chance up against the wall. It scrapes the back of the wall. Home run for Cal Raleigh. It literally about knocked the yellow paint off the top of the wall into the Crawford boxes here in left.
2: Bit of a cushion there with that home run, although Houston does pull closer in the home half.
21: Here's the pitch. Swing and a drive. Out to left. No doubter. Home run. Nick Allen. Just his second of the year. 3-2 ball game. As Allen touches them all to lead off the bottom of the sixth.
2: Astros within a run in the sixth inning. In the eighth, still a one-run game. Houston with three men on.
21: 1-2. Swing and a miss. Dominguez strikes him out, and the Astros leave him loaded. We go to the ninth. The 0-2 pitch. Swing and a miss. He struck him out. That's a winner for the Mariners and a series win as well. 3-2 the final score.
2: 3-2 Sunday Night Baseball. You heard it here on ESPN Radio. Sean Kelly and Doug Glanville had the call for us. Sean?
3: Thank you, Jay. Sunday Night Baseball did not disappoint in Houston, Texas. 3-2 the final score. Not only was it a win for the Seattle Mariners over the Houston Astros, but a series win for the Mariners trying to turn their season around and really, I don't want to say stay relevant, but stay in the hunt after a great ball game tonight and a great weekend for the visitors here tonight, winning 3-2 and great pitching both on the front, back, and middle here for the Mariners and just enough offense, Doug Glanville.
6: Well, you know, we asked Dan Wilson earlier about the fact that they can get on a streak, and he said one day at a time. But this is the kind of game where it's like they're playing their game. They're close games. Their pitching shined. Wu was fantastic. They had the closer working with Munoz, and they were able to bridge to get to him. That's the Mariners at their best, and they got just enough hitting. They'd like to have more offense, but they got at least the timely offense. And most importantly, confidence-wise, Cal Raleigh gets the big home run. That's the one that won the ball game. That was the difference maker, and he struggled all season. But it shows that even at his worst, he can contribute. He managed the staff well, and he gets the big home run. So the Astros had some power going. They just could not punch through late, and they were stuck on two runs, and they just fell short by just running out of innings.
3: You know, it's interesting. Raleigh's home run comes in the sixth inning tonight, and with the home run, I mean, they win when they homer. We've talked about that. Yes. 53 wins now in the season when they homer at least one time. Houston made it interesting at times. They, I think, it, like you said, just ran out of innings tonight. And there's something about these two teams when they match up, divisional friends, quote unquote.
6: Yes.
3: But the Mariners seem to have the Astros number.
6: Well, so far, I mean, this season, and they know that they have to pitch. And this ballpark, you know, they seem to get the big home runs that the Mariners thrive off of. So that's going to be interesting. And then, you know, when you hold Alvarez, Yordan Alvarez, to 1-for-4, that's like a victory in and of itself. So that was enough for them to seal the deal.
3: You know, we've kind of thrown a little shade on the AL West and some of the wild card situation. Look, an ugly playoff appearance is still a playoff appearance, and both of these teams are squarely hunting for that here as we head down the stretch.
6: They're playing playoff baseball now. That's the thing that's fun. And whether you're Baltimore, Toronto, or Minnesota, and all those markets are fired up and excited, and it just elevates the game. Even though there, you know, there's parity and maybe some mediocrity at different times, but at the same time, like, this is what's going to matter the next 6 weeks.
3: No doubt. Yeah. And a big day for Brian Wu, as you mentioned, 6 innings of work. He's now 9-8 on the season. Andres Munoz got the save, his 22nd of the year. And for the Mariners, 59-66 and squarely in the wild card hunt. The Astros now just one game above 500 and in first place, 63-62 now on the season. 3-2 the final score. Mariners win the ball game and the series. For Doug Glanville, I'm Sean Kelly, right here on your home for every game of the postseason, Major League Baseball, on ESPN Radio and the ESPN app. Now let's go back to Jay Reynolds in the studio.
2: All right, Sean, Astros AL West lead over the Rangers, cut to 2. 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What a matchup between the Fever and the Dream.
9: Far through the lane, reverses it in. 22 for Clark, trying to do everything she can for Indiana right now.
2: Clark and her teammate Kelsey Mitchell in the second half. Mitchell down the stretch.
9: Mitchell the weak side, rebound, Fever ball down 3. 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
10: Tough shot by Mitchell. She was going full speed, absorbed some contact from Gray, retreated, drained it.
9: 1 minute to go, 81-all.
2: Fever rallies, they force overtime.
9: Mitchell will let it wind. Mitchell on the drive, trying to take Reese. Mitchell lays it in. Two-possession lead for Indiana and a 19th straight game with 20 for Kelsey Mitchell.
2: Fever outlasting the Dream in overtime. 95-91, their 18th game with at least 95 points. Kelsey Mitchell, 20 points, her 19th straight game with at least 20 points. Caitlin Clark, 26 points, 9 assists. The two of them, 15th game this season where they've reached the 20-point mark in the same game. The game Sunday, the win over the Dream in overtime, featuring 14 lead changes. Fever able to rally late. ESPN analyst Andrea Carter.
11: This game is officially titled the Mikayla Timpson game. For Mikayla Timpson to have 20 points, she had 12 points in the first half. She was 5 of 6 from the field in the first half, and that was pivotal because Kelsey Mitchell was limited in the first half. So Mikayla Timpson held on strong with her scoring. She ends up with a career-high 20 points, and that ends up being the separator. If you go look at the final box score of this game, the big three from each team scored 64 points. The big threes canceled each other out. So it was all about who else was going to step up outside of the big three. And for Mikayla Timpson to have the day that she did on the road, it's going to give her more confidence. It'll give her teammates even more confidence in her. And she has become a huge piece for this team.
12: Dre, we got to talk about the Dream side of this one as well. They had some late chances in this one, fell short. What do you take away from what you saw from Atlanta in this matchup?
11: Yeah, this one's tough. This is one that the Atlanta Dream will be disappointed in. I'm sure they feel like they let it slip away with some of the bunnies and opportunities that they had. But to me, this game is indicative of how important Jordan Canada is to this team. Jordan Canada and Bree Jones were both unavailable for this game. And to me, Jordan Canada's absence was what stood out the most because Jordan Canada sets up her teammates. She leads the team in assists with 7.5 assists. In the last matchup against Indiana, Jordan Canada had 12 points and 12 assists. So she helps their offense function with more efficiency, and she also sets the tone defensively. Her ball pressure, her energy, everything that she brings on the offensive side and the defensive side, to me, Atlanta was missing it. And it showed late in the game. Atlanta called a couple of timeouts late, and it didn't seem like they got anything from those offensive possessions that followed the timeout. They just didn't look organized. Organized offensively necessarily. So to me, Atlanta wasn't at full strength. They did battle back and they fought hard in this game. It was a missed opportunity, but in Jordan Canada's absence, to me, was the biggest thing standing out.
2: Gray wound up with 32 points for Atlanta in the loss in overtime. Angel Reese, 15 points, 14 rebounds, 6 assists, 23rd double-double this season. Now 5 away from tying Alyssa Thomas in 2023. For the most in a season in WNBA history. Heading back to his roots. That's next. SportsCenter All Night continues. 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
1: 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We're into the FedEx Cup playoff, and week one turned out to be a runaway.
2: Scheffler going to walk up and tap this in. Ladies and gentlemen, Elvis has left the building. Scotty Scheffler wins the 2026 FedEx St. Jude Championship. A walk in Memphis to his 21st PGA Tour win. 750 FedEx Cup points. One step closer to another FedEx Cup and building his case for Player of the Year.
1: Sirius XM PGA Tour Radio, Scotty Scheffler, 17 under for the week. He wins by 8 shots, tied for the second largest win in a FedEx Cup playoff event. The only one that was wider, the Northern Trust in 2020. Dustin Johnson won by 11 strokes. Scotty Scheffler on Sunday winning by 8. Second win this season, 11th consecutive win after holding the outright lead entering the final round.
3: Yeah, it's really nice. This tournament, I felt like I've learned a lot at this tournament over the years. It was my second start on the PGA Tour, I think back in 2014, and then my first start as a pro in 2018. And so I played this tournament a number of times now, and definitely proud to be walking away with the trophy this week.
1: Scotty Scheffler's 8-stroke victory, tying the largest of his PGA Tour career, also won the CJ Cup in 2025, the Byron Nelson, by 8 shots as well. He advances, Scheffler does. Jordan Spieth finishes at 4-under, tied for 19th with 4 other players after shooting even par 70 on Sunday, finishes 52 in the standings. Third straight season finishing outside the top 50 in the FedEx Cup standings. Rory McIlroy, 2-over 72 on Sunday, his fourth straight round of par or worse. Jack Whaley takes the U.S. Amateur Golf Championship, third player representing England to win the U.S. Amateur. Jack Whaley trailed by 2 after the first 18 holes of the championship match, takes the U.S. Amateur. 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
5: 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Damn the Torpedoes, man. 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
6: I truly believe that if someone said to them, if you make this trade, it guarantees that you'll win the Super Bowl, they would make the trade.
1: Dallas Cowboys setting the bar high for this season. Sunday, the team announcing Von Miller is heading back to Texas, agreeing to a one-year deal with the Cowboys. He attended DeSoto High School in Texas before landing at Texas A&M. He's heading into season number 15 with more sacks than any other active player, 138 and a half. Aaron Donald working out for the Rams this weekend again as he continues his process to determine whether he wants to come out of retirement. His tryout, air quotes, listed on the NFL's transaction report once again. Coach Sean McVay saying Donald's decision will come on his timeline. That decision's a yes, right? Earlier on ESPN Radio, ESPN Rams reporter Lindsay Theory and Mia O'Brien.
7: It's no longer will he or won't he. That's not the question. It is when Aaron Donald will choose to come out of retirement and return to the Los Angeles Rams. Lindsay, the initial word from Sean McVay here as the calendar flipped to August was, once we get back to Thousand Oaks, there is a chance Aaron Donald could return. With that said, I go back to what our mutual friend Jordan Rodriguez of NFL Daily and The Athletic reported back in July, which was this was not going to be a full Eric Weddle situation where Aaron Donald would wait until December to come out of retirement and return to the Rams, because if he's ready, he's going to go. But I have always felt like this is more of a late August, September return where he completely bypasses training camp. Do you agree with that assessment as we stand here on August the 16th?
8: Yeah, I don't think he's going to bypass training camp entirely. Now, initially, when this first came up, right, the day they trade for Myles Garrett, I thought maybe it was this a mid-season type situation. Yeah. Now, as it's gone on, obviously, my processing of this whole thing has changed. Aaron Donald's never liked training camp. No surprise, he skipped the LMU portion. Aaron Donald's not made for dorm room beds. Never has been.
7: Even though I hear the weather's really nice at LMU, comparatively. I saw it was like 180,000 Oaks. Yeah,
8: beautiful campus. Aaron Donald, dorm bed, not happening. Aaron Donald hates training camp. That being said, This is just entirely different than even those couple years when he was a holdout, because he wants to make sure that he's still Aaron Donald. Aaron Donald to him is a different standard, right? Some people expect, oh, come back and just be really good. Like, he's not going to do that. He is going to want to come back and be the guy he was. And his standards, as Sean McVay will tell you time and again, are different. So as the timeline plays out, we're kind of on more heightened, obviously, Aaron Donald watch starting this week. This would be the time when he'd want to start coming back to acclimate to football. We've seen all the videos. The guy's just an absolute freak. He's still hitting the weight room every single day. We've now been seeing all of his footwork drills and his speed drills coming out. Dwayne Brown, his trainer in Pittsburgh, is here in L.A. working out with him again. But now it's about putting on the pads and actually hitting another human. And that's when Aaron Donald really needs to ramp up, because as everybody will tell you, that just feels different. You can be in great shape, but when it comes to hitting somebody else, that's different. So Aaron's going to need a little bit of time to ramp up and get back into that.
1: And all this coming about because Myles Garrett is in the locker room as well.
9: We'd be here all day talking about that. I mean, the way in which he practiced, you know, his craft, and you know, you've seen the videos in which he's, you know, he's going 100%. He's, you know, he's doing the knife. He's doing the pads training. He's working on his feet. His footwork is like impeccable. But he also has get off that's, you know, similar to an end. He has a great feel for the game. His intuition on when he should throw a move, when he should get in phase and out of phase as far as run blocks or when he should shed a guy. And he just had a outstanding feel for the game, as well as being a freak athletically.
1: First, Donald first explored the option of returning after Myles Garrett landed with the club. ESPN analyst Ben Solak, what can we expect if he does come back?
10: A, I just don't think Donald's going to play as many snaps as people realize. And then B, I think there is this idea that, wow, they added Myles Garrett, they added Trent McDuffie, this defense is going to be elite. And then it's, oh my gosh, Aaron Donald's coming back, this defense is going to be double elite. And like, there's no such thing. That's kind of the stick in the mud argument. It's just that this is a offense-driven league. The penalties favor the offense. The pace of play favors the offense. The clock management all favors the offense.
1: Donald spent his entire 10-year career with the Rams before retiring in March of 2024. At the front end of his career, what do we think? That's next. It's ESPN Radio.
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1: Dallas Cowboys bringing in Von Miller for a one-year deal. Paul Skeens has his scheduled start pushed back to Wednesday. The Dodgers' summer struggles continue.
22: 1-1, ground ball to short. Up with it is Ortiz. Fires to first. Ball game over. A 6-2 victory against the Dodgers. And the Brewers come to L.A. and take 3 of 4. Great series win for Milwaukee. And they can head back home, rest up tomorrow, and get themselves ready for the Seattle Mariners on Tuesday.
1: 620 WTMJ. Brewers with the 6-2 win. Three games ahead of the Dodgers for the best record in the National League. Jake Bowers, 4 for 4, a couple of RBI. First Brewers player with a four-hit game against the Dodgers since 2012. Dodgers' struggles continue. That's their fourth series lost in the month of August. Phillies, meanwhile, trailed 5-0 after three innings, but they rallied against the Twins.
22: 2-0 count. Kramer's pitch. Swung on. Blasted. Down the line and left. If it's fair, it's gone. And it is fair. It's gone. It's a three-run homer for Alec Boehm. Right down the line and left. And Boehm with a huge blast. His 14th of the year. He makes it a one-run game. One ball, one strike. Here's the pitch. Swung on. Bounced. Fair. Pass first. Down the line. Phillies have the lead. One run scores. Here comes Boehm home to score as well. And Brian De La Cruz puts the Phils on top 7-5 here in the eighth. Phillies come all the way back from 5-0 down. They lead the ball game 7-5 now here in the eighth inning.
1: Phillies rallying, and they wind up winning at 7-5. Their fourth comeback win this season when they've trailed by at least five. Tied with the Astros for the most in baseball in 2026. Tied for the second most in a season in team history. Club record is 6. Happened in 1998. Phillies, all four of their comebacks from at least five down have been on the road. Alex Boehm, home run number 14. He drove in 4 in the Phillies 7-5 win. Heard on Sports Radio 94 WIP. Cardinals and Cubs, it's been a big weekend for that series.
22: First pitch to Burley is hit in the left field for a base hit. One run scores. Here comes another, and a huge hit for Burleson, driving in both Jordan and Weatherholt from second. A two-run single by Burley. A huge inning for the Cardinals.
23: So they have a 7-2 lead.
22: Not like I had to flip a coin or anything. Payoff pitch. Runner will be moving. There he goes. The pitch is hit in the center field, and it's hit a ton. Backing up is PCA. And it's into the basket. Straight away center field. Jordan Walker with the big fly. And the Cardinals add on two more. It's now 9-2 St. Louis.
1: It would be an 11-4 win for the Cardinals over the Cubs. Cardinals Radio Network for St. Louis. Fourth straight series win. They've got an 8-4 record over that span. The Cubs suffering their third loss in the last four games. Outscored 26-11. In that span, Pete Crow Armstrong did have a two-run home run in the third inning, leads the team with 28 homers this season, two homers shy of consecutive 30-30 seasons, but Sunday's comes in the 11-4 loss to the Cardinals, who this weekend also saw quite the debut.
2: The pitch, a swing, and there's a drive, and that's hit well to right field. That's deep to right. That ball is gone. That ball is gone. Unbelievable. Three at-bats in the big leagues. Three home runs for Joshua Baez. A three-run lead for the Cardinals. He is homer to center, homer to left, homer to right. Oh, my goodness.
1: Quite the major league debut for Joshua Baez this weekend. ESPN's Buster Olney.
3: I've had a bunch of text messages, people asking me, is this the best debut ever? I mean, how can it be better? Like, the first pitch you see, you hit for a 449-foot home run, you wind up with three home runs. I texted Ollie Marmol, the manager of the Cardinals, right after the game and said, what's the mental snapshot you're going to take away? And he said after the first home run, seeing Baez come back into the dugout and the smirk on his face, he said, man, this kid loves to compete. And after the game, Baez told reporters that all day, there was a bee that was kind of following him around on the field, and he took that to be the presence of his late father, who his nickname was El Bronco. That seemed to be appropriate for Joshua in his first day in the big leagues. Three home runs in his debut was amazing.
1: Turned out to be a pretty good weekend for Joshua Baez. SportsCenter All Night, ESPN Radio. Speaking of home runs, Braves and Diamondbacks matchup.
4: 3-0 pitch. Swing and a drive deep center field. Barroza back to the track. It is gone! Matt Olson with a three-run home run. His 36th of the season and Major League's best left-on-left striker. And the Braves jump in front 5-2.
1: Braves getting the shot there from Matt Olson, and they go on to the 5-3 win over Arizona. Matt Olson's 36th home run this season, broke a 2-2 tie in the seventh inning. 680 the fan with the call for Olson's 17th career go-ahead homer in the fourth inning or later. Braves get the win, snap a five-game home losing streak against the Diamondbacks, who brought the game-tying run to the plate with nobody out in the ninth inning. They went 0-for-7 with runners in scoring position in this game. Braves hang on for the 5-3 win. Orioles a 10-2 win over the Rays. Baltimore 6-3 against Tampa Bay this season. They can clinch the season series for a fourth straight season with a win on Monday. Orioles' first time this season. They've had four players recording multiple RBI in a game. Speaking of multiple RBI, Padres certainly got that on Sunday.
5: 3-1, Bybee will deliver. And Ranifo swings, hits it in the air towards the right center field gap. Nobody going to catch this one, and it's going to go. Ooh. Home run, Luis Ranifo. Snuck it over the line in right center field. His fourth of the year, and a two-out solo shot in the second inning will bring home the first run of the day. So the home runs continue to be an issue for Bybee. 2-2 the pitch. And Sheet swings. He launches one in the air deep to right field. DeLauder is back at the wall. This one going to go. Back to back for Ranifo. Hefo and Sheets, and the Padres take a 2-0 lead here in the second inning.
1: Padres go on to a 5-0 win over the Guardians. 17-5 in their last 22 games, going back to July 24th. Best record in baseball during that span. 5-0 win on Sunday over Cleveland, which is shut out for the 11th time this season. Tied for the most in the American League with the Mariners and the Angels. 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
24: Fernando looking left across the middle. Touchdown, Jack Besh. Fernando Mendoza.
25: Yes.
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26: It was great to get out there, get my feet wet, especially the first drive. It was a good experience.
1: Week one of the NFL preseason is in the books. Certainly plenty of storylines as we head through the summer, through camps, now into the preseason, towards the regular season. Fernando Mendoza and the Raiders made his preseason debut.
26: It was an invigorating experience where there's not many moments where you feel fully alive, and on the field is when you feel fully alive, especially in the NFL atmosphere. So I want to give thanks to that. It was great to get out there, get my feet wet. You know, at first, especially the first drive, felt a little sped up because so much anticipation and excitement. However, I feel like my teammates around me protected me very well, and they helped slow me down. It was a good experience.
1: Overall, Mendoza getting positive marks for his preseason debut. including from those here on ESPN Radio.
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7: Well, listen, he looked like he was in control. It wasn't too big for him. He made some big boy throws. The touchdown throw that he had, that was on the money on the slant route to Betch. And guess what? This is the guy, Fernando Mendoza, catching the snap and throwing the ball without the laces. That's a veteran-savvy move down in there in the red zone where everything is sped up. So I was impressed by that. But maybe the best throw that he made was on the touchdown drive, his second drive of the game, where he fires a 20-yard dart to Malik Benson. And it's in between three Arizona Cardinals defenders. That's a

0: his development. And now the question for Clint Kubiak is, how can you find a way for him to build on this performance and have a steady drumbeat, a steady progression as we navigate through the rest of the preseason? But all in all, he checked all the boxes.
1: The Golics.
2: It's going to be like a bad team with a high pick quarterback that has a solid, really good veteran on the roster. Is you play that veteran until the season is lost, you're out of it, it's not competitive anymore. Then you put the young guy in, as long as he's not, his eyes aren't big saucers, you know, in practice, which it doesn't seem like Mendoza's is. He had so nice poise in the pocket. I continue to realize the short passing game that the NFL has become. I mean, just quick, short passes. Mendoza at least threw the ball down the field.
3: The Rich Eisen Show.
1: I expect him to look pretty good, and he did. Had some nice throws, including a touchdown throw to Jack Besh on a quick route over the middle. Mike Robb, who was sitting next to me on the set on NFL Network's coverage last night, said that's not easy because it's a pre-snap read, knowing where you're going, making sure the defense doesn't know where you're going, and quickly get your fingers on the laces of the football and fire it accurately. He did it, touchdown. And the other drives didn't result in points. One of them, he held on to the ball way too long and took a hit. I mean, so take the good to take the bad, right? We call that the facts of life. But he's just so damn lovable.
3: Matt Jones, Myron Metcalf, they are Matt and Myron.
4: His first drive was actually not great. Again, you don't want to read too much into the preseason, but then the energy in that crowd, you know, I thought when Vegas got a team, I kind of thought every game would be a party. You know what I mean? I mean, I kind of thought it was like supposed to be an afternoon pool party in Vegas. And when I've watched those games, the crowd has been unbelievably dead for most of them. But not when Mendoza came in. You saw a buzz. Everybody stood the entirety of his first and second drive. It's almost like you can feel an injection of energy into that franchise since they picked him.
3: Game night.
5: This is not going to be a team that's going to go from worst to first. And if Cousins isn't going to get you there, which is the Super Bowl, then what are you doing? If he's not going to go and get you 10 or 12 wins, why not just have the rookie go out there and get on the job training? But the part that they don't quite understand is, yeah, but everything is new. There's a new coach in town, right? He's never been a head coach before. Offensive line is all new. Weapons around him are all new. There's so much new. They're trying to get used to that.
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6: Fernando Mendoza checking the boxes for the most part in his debut in New York. Jackson Dart went into the big blue box, the medical tent, after he was popped.
7: As far as the blue tent, like I really respect the rules and the thought behind, you know, the NFL has of keeping players healthy and reviewing things. But at the same time, I'm still puzzled by it, just feeling like every time that I get hit, you know, I find my way in there, which at times I still try to wrap my head around. But that's all that I'm going to say about that situation. You know, I'm really happy with how the drive ended.
6: Dart went down a couple of times and a half dozen drops. What do the Giants need to see from him in year two? ESPN's Jeremy Fowler.
8: They want to see him out of that blue medical tent and on the field where he's such a playmaker. Yeah. So it's a fine line with Jackson Dart. He's a really physical player, and the Giants wanted to get a dress run rehearsal in first preseason game because it's a new offense with Matt Nagy. It's been a process. So all is good. Luckily, he came out of things unscathed. Yeah. And you saw that playmaking out of the pocket. They know he can do that. They love their rookie Malachi Fields. Going to be a big target for Dart in 2026. They simply got to keep him healthy. So they're trying to find a balance between relying heavily on the running game to help Jackson Dart so he doesn't have to scramble around and take unnecessary hits, but then his playmaking can take over when he needs to.
6: A lot of eyes on the Browns as well this weekend. Deshaun Watson, Shedeur Sanders, both seeing action. Watson leading the Browns on a couple of scoring drives in the first half against the Bears. Sanders did toss an interception in the fourth quarter. The two, of course, competing for the starting job. ESPN analyst Herm Edwards on Deshaun Watson's first action in a couple of years.
9: He was pretty poised in the pocket. Now, he has to understand as well, when that thing breaks down, I mean, you can't, you know, get hit like that. But for the most part, he was accurate, felt like he had control of the offense. This is a small sample size, but knew where to go with the ball, got the ball out for the most part. So this was a good outing for him. You know, I can imagine the butterflies he had because he hadn't played football in quite some time.
6: And, of course, they're battling for the QB1 job, ESPN's Jeremy Fowler.
10: If things are equal, my sense right now, and this is subject to change, but that Deshaun Watson would have the inside track. You know, he's on a $230 million contract, and I know they're not beholden to that anymore, but with 1 year left, you know, it does behoove the Browns in some levels to see if there's anything to salvage here, you know, or if they were to not play him at all and then he goes somewhere else next year and balls out, it's like, well, should we have played him, you know, where you can always go to Shedeur Sanders week 4, week 6, later in the season, whatever it is. Now, that said, Shedeur Sanders has done a good job of closing the gap from the spring to now, and they've kind of been trading blows. So, but I do believe Watson has at least some momentum because he's had a good last week. He had a rough start to camp, but he settled down, and then yesterday was a good performance. It was solid. It wasn't spectacular. It was quality quarterback play, and so I think that's where they want to start, just running the whole operation, making good decisions, being accurate. It seems like he passed that test yesterday, but Shedeur Sanders will get his shot in Buffalo.
6: Todd Monken continuing to decide between the two since taking over as coach. Well, he said goodbye just over a week ago. Now he's being remembered. That's next. SportsCenter All Night continues. It's ESPN Radio.
1: Hey, this is Rich Eisen. 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And Major League Baseball races are heating up. 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
1: 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He won 288 career games in the big leagues, four-time All-Star, but his name invokes elbow surgery. Tommy John dying this weekend at the age of 83. He had shared a message about his health after missing the Yankees Old Timers Day on August 8th, saying in that message he wanted to say goodbye to everyone. He's been in hospice and had been diagnosed with bladder cancer.

0: not just courageous enough to do this thing that had never been done before, but that he took the time afterward, I think speaks to who he was and his understanding of how impactful this procedure was.
1: There are dozens of players playing now who have had the surgery. Among them is Yankees pitcher Gerrit Cole.
2: I think a lot of times when we think about Tommy John right now, we're obviously, when we hear it about a player, we're upset, right, for the player. And I think we kind of rue as an industry how often kids are getting this at such a young age. But, you know, in Tommy's instance, it extended his career and gave him a second half. And I'm a beneficiary of that. Other pitchers have been a beneficiary of that. Well, a guy took the ball the other night, and the guy that took the ball in Atlanta, Chris Sale, like late in your career, get a second bite at the apple. And, you know, what a blessing it is that we get to, I guess, see these great players continue on such a great path, and it's because of, you know, Tommy John and Dr. Job.
1: Gerrit Cole and Major League Baseball remembering Tommy John, who died this weekend at his home in Florida. He was 83. Back to the WNBA. Sky, an 82-80 win over the Storm. Seattle with its 30th loss of the season, breaking a tie with the 2023 team for the most losses in a single season in franchise history. For Chicago, they snap a six-game road losing streak. Fire, an 88-85 win over the Mercury. Phoenix honoring Diana Taurasi, retiring her jersey at halftime.
3: Driving to the game today, I didn't know whether I was going to suit up and play, whether it was my funeral, a celebration, and I've come to realize it's all of it, and it's amazing. You never made me change, and I gave you a lot of reasons to be like, D, chill. But you let me be myself, and that's all you want in life, is to be around people that let you be yourself.
1: Phoenix Mercury retiring her jersey. She spent two decades in Phoenix. Sports Center all night, ESPN Radio, Sunday's top sounds. Ed Benkin.
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4: Number five.
6: Jay, we begin with baseball action and a host of teams in the playoff race. One of those teams is the Marlins, who stayed within three of a wild card spot by powering past the Reds, as heard on 104.3 WQAM.
7: Javier punches a ball out to left and deep. That is back, and it's gone!
8: Ha, ha, ha, Javi.
7: Javier Sanoja with a three-run home run, and the Fish have blown this open. It's 7-1 in the top of the ninth.
4: Number four.
6: To Atlanta, where it was another win and another home run for Matt Olson. The Braves got past the Diamondbacks. More from 680 The Fan.
9: 3-0 pitch. Swing and a drive deep center field. Barroso back to the track. It is gone! Matt Olson with a three-run home run. 36th of the season, and Major League's best left-on-left striker. And the Braves jump in front 5-2.
4: Number three.
6: The surprising White Sox now have a 5.5-game lead in the American League Central, thanks to a sweep of the Tigers capped off on Sunday. The call from ESPN 1000.
10: 1-1. Hit in the air to left. It is deep. Back on it, Malgieri. This baby will go! A two-run homer to the opposite way. And the Sox lead 6-4.
4: Number two.
6: North of the border, Ben writes that the Yankees avoided a sweep at the hands of the Blue Jays and widened their lead atop the AL wildcard standings. The call from the YES Network.
11: The 2-0. Driven deep to right field. Going back, Lucas on the track. Looking up. See ya! That's how you make up for an error. A two-run home run, and the Yankees lead 4-2.
4: Number one.
6: Finally to the hardwood at a thrilling back-and-forth affair in the WNBA in Atlanta. It went to overtime before Kelsey Mitchell and the Fever outlasted the Dream, as heard on ESPN.
10: Mitchell will let it wind. Mitchell on the drive. Trying to take Reese. Mitchell lays it!
1: Fever wind up scoring more than 95 again. You know who's not scoring a lot? That's next. 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
1: 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The countdown continues on ESPN Radio. 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More still to come.
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6: The Dodgers and Brewers conclude their series in L.A.
7: Liner into left center field. That's going to plug the gap and roll all the way to the wall. Churio around second. He's not stopping at third. Matt Erickson gives him the windmill, and the Brewers played a huge insurance run.
6: The Yanks get back on track in Toronto.
8: Driven deep to right field. Going back, Lucas on the track, looking up. See ya!
6: Caitlin Clark and the Fever take on the Dream.
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11: 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Seeing key series this weekend, perhaps the biggest, Brewers and Dodgers, two teams battling at the top of the National League, and Sunday in L.A.
12: Brewers trying to add to this 2-1 advantage, give themselves a little bit of cushion in these late innings. Here's the 1-0 to Bowers, and a liner into left center field. That's going to plug the gap and roll all the way to the wall. Churio around second. He's not stopping at third. Matt Erickson gives him the windmill, and the Brewers played a huge insurance run here in the seventh inning on an RBI double from Jake Bowers. And the Brewers lead it 3-1.
11: Brewers up by a couple runs there. They would lead by four in the ninth.
12: 1-1, ground ball to short. Up with it is Ortiz. Fires to first. Ball game over. A 6-2 victory against the Dodgers. And the Brewers come to L.A. and take 3 of 4. Great series win for Milwaukee. And they can head back home, rest up tomorrow, and get themselves ready for the Seattle Mariners on Tuesday.
11: 620 WTMJ. Brewers, a 6-2 win in L.A. over the Dodgers. They move 3 games ahead of L.A. for the best record in the National League. Brewers' 49th game this season where they allowed 2 runs or fewer. Jake Bowers, 4 for 4, drove in a couple of runs. 4th career 4-hit game. Bowers, first Brewers player with a 4-hit game against the Dodgers since Carlos Gomez in 2012. As for the Dodgers, it's their 4th series loss in August. Most in any month this season. Manager Dave Roberts:
13: this has been, you know, 4, 5, 6 weeks of, you know, below average production from our offense. It's the truth. And I just think that we just haven't played clean baseball for quite some time, and that speaks to the defense. And I really wanted to win this game because it could matter, but we didn't, so now we got to move forward. But I hope it doesn't, you know, come back to bite us.
11: Brewers holding the tiebreaker for home field advantage in the National League. Should it come down to that at the end of the season, Tarek Skubal for the Dodgers. 6 innings, gave up a couple of runs on 7 hits, struck out 7, 109 pitches. Sets a new career high, surpasses the 108 pitch outing he had in 2022. Speaking of pitching outings, there's one that's being delayed for Pittsburgh Pirates on Sunday facing the Red Sox.
12: And now it's Brandon Lau in the cleanup spot. Hits it the other way. Base hit into left. Reynolds will be waved around third. Throw from Duran. It's late. RBI single. Brandon Lau. It's 2-0 Pirates.
11: 2 RBI for Lau. 79 this season. Most by a Pirates player since Brian Reynolds. No relation. In 2024. He had 88 that season. Sports Radio 93.7, the Fan. Pirates, an 8-3 win over the Red Sox to snap a 7-series losing streak. Their first series win since July 18th and 19th at Cleveland when they took 2 of 3. Pirates' 41st win against a team with a winning record. They scored 5 in the third inning. They go on to the 8-3 win. They did, however, hold Paul Skenes. His start pushed back. ESPN's Buster Olney:
14: the Pirates have announced that they're backing up Skenes' next start a few days. He was supposed to start today. Instead, he's going to start on Wednesday. And what they're telling me is Skenes wanted to make the start today, despite the fact that his last 4 outings is a 6.52 ERA. But look, the numbers are well established. His fastball velocity is down. The damage against him is up. Hard hit rate from 24% to 34% this year. And so they're just giving him a few extra days to rest a little bit, to, you know, get to some more comfort level going into the next start. It's not an unusual way of handling a young pitcher. We see it all around baseball. Just give them a few extra days of rest.
11: And even with the extra rest, Pirates get the win over the Red Sox. Yankees and Blue Jays, and Toronto starter dealing.
15: 3-2 pitch. Swing and a miss. He caught him. 10 strikeouts for Dylan Cease. Punches out Jones on his 101st pitch of the game.
11: So it sounded on Sportsnet 590, the Fan. Dylan Cease, 6 1/3, gave up a couple of runs, striking out 10. First pitcher in the American League to reach 200 strikeouts this season. 6th consecutive season in which he's had at least 200. Bottom line, this game, though, would go 10 innings.
8: The 2-0, driven deep to right field. Going back, Lucas, on the track, looking up. See ya! That's how you make up for an error. A 2-run home run, and the Yankees lead 4-2.
11: Michael Kay on the YES Network. 4-2, 4-3 would be the final in 10 innings for the Yankees. They take 2 of the last 3 extra inning games after starting the season 1-8 in extra innings. Blue Jays, meanwhile, have lost three of the last four extra inning matchups. Yankees and Red Sox sitting atop the American League wild card. New York holding the top spot. Boston in the second spot, five games clear of the field. That field includes seven teams, all within three games of the third wild card spot. Among them, the Mariners. They were playing Sunday Night Baseball in Houston. Seattle holding a 2-1 lead in the sixth.
16: 2-2. Swing and a fly ball. It's way up out to left. This has got a chance. Up against the wall. It scrapes the back of the wall. Home run for Cal Raleigh. It literally about knocked the yellow paint off the top of the wall into the Crawford boxes here in left.
11: Bit of a cushion there with that home run, although Houston does pull closer in the home half.
16: Here's the pitch. Swing and a drive. Out to left. No doubter. Home run. Nick Allen. Just his second of the year. 3-2 ball game. As Allen touches them all to lead off the bottom of the sixth.
11: Astros within a run in the sixth inning. In the eighth, still a one-run game. Houston with three men on.
16: 1-2. Swing and a miss. Dominguez strikes him out, and the Astros leave him loaded. We go to the ninth. The 0-2 pitch. Swing and a miss. He struck him out. That's a winner for the Mariners and a series win as well. 3-2 the final score.
11: 3-2 Sunday Night Baseball. You heard it here on ESPN Radio. Sean Kelly and Doug Glanville had the call for us. Sean?
16: Thank you, Jay. Sunday Night Baseball did not disappoint in Houston, Texas. 3-2 the final score. Not only was it a win for the Seattle Mariners over the Houston Astros, but a series win for the Mariners trying to turn their season around and really, I don't want to say stay relevant, but stay in the hunt after a great ball game tonight and a great weekend for the visitors here tonight, winning 3-2 and great pitching both on the front, back, and middle here for the Mariners and just enough offense, Doug Glanville.
17: Well, you know, we asked Dan Wilson earlier about the fact that they can get on a streak, and he said one day at a time. But this is the kind of game where it's like they're playing their game. They're close games. Their pitching shined. Wu was fantastic. They had the closer working with Munoz, and they were able to bridge to get to him. That's the Mariners at their best, and they got just enough hitting. They'd like to have more offense, but they got at least the timely offense. And most importantly, confidence-wise, Cal Raleigh gets the big home run. That's the one that won the ball game. That was the difference maker, and he struggled all season. But it shows that even at his worst, he can contribute. He managed the staff well, and he gets the big home run. So the Astros had some power going. They just could not punch through late, and they were stuck on two runs, and they just fell short by just running out of innings.
16: You know, it's interesting. Raleigh's home run comes in the sixth inning tonight, and with the home run, I mean, they win when they homer. We've talked about that. 53 wins now in the season when they homer at least one time. Houston made it interesting at times. They, I think, it, like you said, just ran out of innings tonight. And there's something about these two teams when they match up, divisional friends, quote-unquote.
17: Yes.
16: But the Mariners seem to have the Astros' number.
17: Well, so far, I mean, this season, and they know that they have to pitch. And this ballpark, you know, they seem to get the big home runs that the Mariners thrive off of. So that's going to be interesting. And then, you know, when you hold Alvarez, Yordan Alvarez, to 1-for-4, that's like a victory in and of itself. So that was enough for them to seal the deal.
16: You know, we've kind of thrown a little shade on the AL West and some of the wild card situation. Look, an ugly playoff appearance is still a playoff appearance, and both of these teams are squarely hunting for that here as we head down the stretch.
17: They're playing playoff baseball now. That's the thing that's fun. And whether you're Baltimore, Toronto, or Minnesota, and all those markets are fired up and excited, and it just elevates the game. Even though there, you know, there's parity and maybe some mediocrity at different times, but at the same time, like, this is what's going to matter the next 6 weeks.
16: No doubt. Yep. In a big day for Brian Wu, as you mentioned, six innings of work. He's now 9-8 on the season. Andrés Munoz got the save, his 22nd of the year. And for the Mariners, 59-66 and squarely in the wild card hunt. The Astros now just one game above 500 and in first place, 63-62 now on the season. 3-2 the final score. Mariners win the ball game and the series. For Doug Glanville, I'm Sean Kelly, right here on your home for every game of the postseason, Major League Baseball, on ESPN Radio and the ESPN app. Now let's go back to Jay Reynolds in the studio.
11: All right, Sean, Astros AL West lead over the Rangers. Cut to two. 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What a matchup between the Fever and the Dream.
9: Far through the lane, reverses it in. 22 for Clark, trying to do everything she can for Indiana right now.
11: Clark and her teammate Kelsey Mitchell in the second half. Mitchell down the stretch.
9: Mitchell the weak side, rebound, Fever ball down three. Mitchell dashing ahead, will fire, and hit! Tie game at 81.
18: Tough shot by Mitchell. She was going full speed, absorbed some contact from Gray, retreated, drained it.
9: 1 minute to go, 81 all.
11: Fever rallies, they force overtime.
9: Mitchell will let it wind. Mitchell on the drive, trying to take Reese. Mitchell lays it in. Two-possession lead for Indiana and a 19th straight game with 20 for Kelsey Mitchell.
11: Fever outlasting the Dream in overtime. 95-91, their 18th game with at least 95 points. Kelsey Mitchell, 20 points, her 19th straight game with at least 20 points. Caitlin Clark, 26 points. 9 assists, the two of them, 15th game this season where they've reached the 20-point mark in the same game. The game Sunday, the win over the Dream in overtime, featuring 14 lead changes. Fever able to rally late. ESPN analyst Andrea Carter.
19: This game is officially titled the Mikayla Timpson game. For Mikayla Timpson to have 20 points, she had 12 points in the first half. She was 5 of 6 from the field in the first half, and that was pivotal because Kelsey Mitchell was limited in the first half. So Mikayla Timpson held on strong with her scoring. She ends up with a career-high 20 points, and that ends up being the separator. If you go look at the final box score of this game, the big three from each team scored 64 points. The big threes canceled each other out. So it was all about who else was going to step up outside of the big three. And for Mikayla Timpson to have the day that she did on the road, it's going to give her more confidence. It'll give her teammates even more confidence in her. And she's become a huge piece for this team.
20: Dre, we got to talk about the Dream side of this one as well. They had some late chances in this one, fell short. What do you take away from what you saw from Atlanta in this matchup?
19: Yeah, this one's tough. This is one that the Atlanta Dream will be disappointed in. I'm sure they feel like they let it slip away with some of the bunnies and opportunities that they had. But to me, this game is indicative of how important Jordan Canada is to this team. Jordan Canada and Bree Jones were both unavailable for this game. And to me, Jordan Canada's absence was what stood out the most because Jordan Canada sets up her teammates. She leads the team in assists with 7.5 assists. In the last matchup against Indiana, Jordan Canada had 12 points and 12 assists. So she helps their offense function with more efficiency, and she also sets the tone defensively. Her ball pressure, her energy, everything that she brings on the offensive side and the defensive side, to me, Atlanta was missing it. And it showed late in the game. Atlanta called a couple of timeouts late, and it didn't seem like they got anything from those offensive possessions that followed the timeout. They just didn't look organized offensively necessarily. So to me, Atlanta wasn't at full strength. They did battle back and they fought hard in this game. It was a missed opportunity, but in Jordan Canada's absence, to me, was the biggest thing standing out.
11: Gray wound up with 32 points for Atlanta in the loss in overtime. Angel Reese, 15 points, 14 rebounds, 6 assists, 23rd double-double this season. Now 5 away from tying Alyssa Thomas in 2023. For the most in a season in WNBA history. Heading back to his roots. That's next. SportsCenter All Night continues. It's ESPN Radio.
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1: 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We're into the FedEx Cup playoff, and week one turned out to be a runaway.
2: Scheffler going to walk up and tap this in. Ladies and gentlemen, Elvis has left the building. Scotty Scheffler wins the 2026 FedEx St. Jude Championship. A walk in Memphis to his 21st PGA Tour win. 750 FedEx Cup points. One step closer to another FedEx Cup and building his case for Player of the Year.
1: Sirius XM PGA Tour Radio, Scotty Scheffler, 17 under for the week. He wins by 8 shots, tied for the second largest win in a FedEx Cup playoff event. The only one that was wider, the Northern Trust in 2020. Dustin Johnson won by 11 strokes. Scotty Scheffler on Sunday winning by 8. Second win this season, 11th consecutive win after holding the outright lead entering the final round.
3: Yeah, it's really nice. This tournament, I felt like I've learned a lot at this tournament over the years. It was my second start on the PGA Tour, I think back in 2014, and then my first start as a pro in 2018. And so I played this tournament a number of times now, and definitely proud to be walking away with the trophy this week.
1: Scotty Scheffler's 8-stroke victory, tying the largest of his PGA Tour career, also won the CJ Cup in 2025, the Byron Nelson, by 8 shots as well. He advances, Scheffler does. Jordan Spieth finishes at 4-under, tied for 19th with 4 other players after shooting even par 70 on Sunday, finishes 52 in the standings. Third straight season finishing outside the top 50 in the FedEx Cup standings. Rory McIlroy, 2-over 72 on Sunday, his fourth straight round of par or worse. Jack Whaley takes the U.S. Amateur Golf Championship, third player representing England to win the U.S. Amateur. Jack Whaley trailed by 2 after the first 18 holes of the championship match, takes the U.S. Amateur. SportsCenter All Night, ESPN Radio.
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5: 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Damn the Torpedoes, man. 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
6: I truly believe that if someone said to them, if you make this trade, it guarantees that you'll win the Super Bowl, they would make the trade.
1: Dallas Cowboys setting the bar high for this season. Sunday, the team announcing Von Miller is heading back to Texas, agreeing to a one-year deal with the Cowboys. He attended DeSoto High School in Texas before landing at Texas A&M. He's heading into season number 15 with more sacks than any other active player, 138 and a half. Aaron Donald working out for the Rams this weekend again as he continues his process to determine whether he wants to come out of retirement. His tryout, air quotes, listed on the NFL's transaction report once again. Coach Sean McVay saying Donald's decision will come on his timeline. That decision's a yes, right? Earlier on ESPN Radio, ESPN Rams reporter Lindsay Theory and Mia O'Brien.
7: It's no longer will he or won't he. That's not the question. It is when Aaron Donald will choose to come out of retirement and return to the Los Angeles Rams. Lindsay, the initial word from Sean McVay here as the calendar flipped to August was, once we get back to Thousand Oaks, there is a chance Aaron Donald could return. With that said, I go back to what our mutual friend Jordan Rodriguez of NFL Daily and The Athletic reported back in July, which was this was not going to be a full Eric Weddle situation where Aaron Donald would wait until December to come out of retirement and return to the Rams, because if he's ready, he's going to go. But I have always felt like this is more of a late August, September return where he completely bypasses training camp. Do you agree with that assessment as we stand here on August the 16th?
8: Yeah, I don't think he's going to bypass training camp entirely. Now, initially, when this first came up, right, the day they trade for Myles Garrett, I thought maybe it was this a mid-season type situation. Yeah. Now, as it's gone on, obviously, my processing of this whole thing has changed. Aaron Donald's never liked training camp. No surprise, he skipped the LMU portion. Aaron Donald's not made for dorm room beds. Never has been.
7: Even though I hear the weather's really nice at LMU, comparatively. I saw it was like 180,000 Oaks. Yeah,
8: beautiful campus. Aaron Donald, dorm bed, not happening. Aaron Donald hates training camp. That being said, This is just entirely different than even those couple years when he was a holdout, because he wants to make sure that he's still Aaron Donald. Aaron Donald to him is a different standard, right? Some people expect, oh, come back and just be really good. Like, he's not going to do that. He is going to want to come back and be the guy he was. And his standards, as Sean McVay will tell you time and again, are different. So as the timeline plays out, we're kind of on more heightened, obviously, Aaron Donald watch starting this week. This would be the time when he'd want to start coming back to acclimate to football. We've seen all the videos. The guy's just an absolute freak. He's still hitting the weight room every single day. We've now been seeing all of his footwork drills and his speed drills coming out. Dwayne Brown, his trainer in Pittsburgh, is here in L.A. working out with him again. But now it's about putting on the pads and actually hitting another human. And that's when Aaron Donald really needs to ramp up, because as everybody will tell you, that just feels different. You can be in great shape, but when it comes to hitting somebody else, that's different. So Aaron's going to need a little bit of time to ramp up and get back into that.
1: And all this coming about because Myles Garrett is in the locker room as well.
9: We'd be here all day talking about that. I mean, the way in which he practiced, you know, his craft, you know, you've seen the videos in which he's, you know, he's going 100%. He's, you know, he's doing the knife. He's doing the pads training. He's working on his feet. His footwork is like impeccable. But he also has get off that's, you know, similar to an end. He has a great feel for the game. His intuition on when he should throw a move, when he should get in phase and out of phase as far as run blocks or when he should shed a guy. And he just had a outstanding feel for the game, as well as being a freak athletically.
1: First, Donald first explored the option of returning after Myles Garrett landed with the club. ESPN analyst Ben Solak, what can we expect if he does come back?
10: I just don't think Donald's going to play as many snaps as people realize. And then B, I think there is this idea that, wow, they added Myles Garrett, they added Trent McDuffie, this defense is going to be elite. And then it's, oh my gosh, Aaron Donald's coming back, this defense is going to be double elite. And there's no such thing. That's kind of the stick-in-the-mud argument. It's just that this is a offense-driven league. The penalties favor the offense. The pace of play favors the offense. The clock management all favors the offense.
1: Donald spent his entire 10-year career with the Rams before retiring in March of 2024. At the front end of his career, what do we think? That's next. It's ESPN Radio.
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1: Dallas Cowboys bringing in Von Miller for a one-year deal. Paul Skeens has his scheduled start pushed back to Wednesday. The Dodgers' summer struggles continue.
2: 1-1, ground ball to short. Up with it is Ortiz. Fires to first, ball game over. A 6-2 victory against the Dodgers. And the Brewers come to L.A. and take 3 of 4. Great series win for Milwaukee. And they can head back home, rest up tomorrow, and get themselves ready for the Seattle Mariners on Tuesday.
1: 620 WTMJ. Brewers with the 6-2 win. Three games ahead of the Dodgers for the best record in the National League. Jake Bowers, 4 for 4, a couple of RBI, first Brewers player with a four-hit game against the Dodgers since 2012. Dodgers' struggles continue. That's their fourth series lost in the month of August. Phillies, meanwhile, trailed 5-0 after three innings, but they rallied against the Twins.
3: 2-0 count. Kramer's pitch. Swung on, blasted, down the line and left. If it's fair, it's gone, and it is fair. It's gone. It's a three-run homer for Alec Boehm. Right down the line and left, and Boehm with a huge blast, his 14th of the year. He makes it a one-run game.
4: One ball, one strike. Here's the pitch. Swung on, bounced. Fair, pass first, down the line. Phillies have the lead. One run scores. Here comes Boehm, home to score as well, and Brian De La Cruz puts the Phils on top, 7-5 here in the eighth. Phillies come all the way back from 5-0 down. They lead the ball game 7-5 now here in the eighth inning.
1: Phillies rallying, and they wind up winning at 7-5. Their fourth comeback win this season when they've trailed by at least five. Tied with the Astros for the most in baseball in 2026. Tied for the second most in a season in team history. Club record is 6. Happened in 1998. Phillies, all four of their comebacks from at least five down have been on the road. Alex Boehm, home run number 14. He drove in 4 in the Phillies 7-5 win. Heard on Sports Radio 94 WIP. Cardinals and Cubs. It's been a big weekend for that series.
5: First pitch to Burley is hit in the left field for a base hit. One run scores. Here comes another. And a huge hit for Burleson, driving in both Jordan and Weatherholt from second. A two-run single by Burley. A huge inning for the Cardinals.
6: So they have a 7-2 lead.
5: Not like I had to flip a coin or anything. Payoff pitch. Runner will be moving. There he goes. The pitch is hit in the center field. And it's hit a ton. Backing up is PCA. And it's into the basket. Straight away center field. Jordan Walker with the big fly. And the Cardinals add on 2 more. It's now 9-2 St. Louis.
1: It would be an 11-4 win for the Cardinals over the Cubs. Cardinals Radio Network for St. Louis. Fourth straight series win. They've got an 8-4 record over that span. The Cubs suffering their third loss in the last four games. Outscored 26-11. In that span, Pete Crow Armstrong did have a two-run home run in the third inning, leads the team with 28 homers this season, two homers shy of consecutive 30-30 seasons, but Sunday's comes in the 11-4 loss to the Cardinals, who this weekend also saw quite the debut.
6: The pitch, a swing, and there's a drive, and that's hit well to right field. That's deep to right. That ball is gone. That ball is gone. Unbelievable.
5: Three at-bats in the big leagues. Three home runs for Joshua Baez. A three-run lead for the Cardinals. He is homer to center, homer to left, homer to right. Oh, my goodness.
1: Quite the major league debut for Joshua Baez this weekend. ESPN's Buster Olney.
7: I've had a bunch of text messages, people asking me, is this the best debut ever? I mean, how could it be better? Like, the first pitch you see, you hit for a 449-foot home run. You wind up with three home runs. I texted Ollie Marmol, the manager of the Cardinals, right after the game and said, what's the mental snapshot you're going to take away? And he said after the first home run, seeing Baez come back into the dugout and the smirk on his face, he said, man, this kid loves to compete. And after the game, Baez told reporters that all day, there was a bee that was kind of following him around on the field, and he took that to be the presence of his late father, who his nickname was El Bronco. That seemed to be appropriate for Joshua in his first day in the big leagues. Three home runs in his debut is amazing.
1: Turned out to be a pretty good weekend for Joshua Baez. SportsCenter all night, ESPN Radio. Speaking of home runs, Braves and Diamondbacks matchup.
8: 3-0 pitch. Swing and a drive deep center field. Barroso back to the track. It is gone! Matt Olson with a three-run home run. His 36th of the season and Major League's best left-on-left striker. And the Braves jump in front 5-2.
1: Braves getting the shot there from Matt Olson, and they go on to the 5-3 win over Arizona. Matt Olson's 36th home run this season, broke a 2-2 tie in the seventh inning. 680 the fan with the call for Olson's 17th career go-ahead homer in the fourth inning or later. Braves get the win, snap a five-game home losing streak against the Diamondbacks, who brought the game-tying run to the plate with nobody out in the ninth inning. They went 0-for-7 with runners in scoring position in this game. Braves hang on for the 5-3 win. Orioles a 10-2 win over the Rays. Baltimore 6-3 against Tampa Bay this season. They can clinch the season series for a fourth straight season with a win on Monday. Orioles' first time this season. They've had four players recording multiple RBI in a game. Speaking of multiple RBI, Padres certainly got that on Sunday.
9: 3-1, Bibee will deliver. And Ranjifo swings, hits it in the air towards the right center field gap. Nobody going to catch this one, and it's going to go. Home run, Luis Ranjifo. Snuck it over the line in right center field. His fourth of the year, and a two-out solo shot in the second inning will bring home the first run of the day. So the home runs continue to be an issue for Bibee. 2-2 the pitch. And Sheet swings. He launches one in the air deep to right field. DeLauder is back at the wall. This one going to go. Back to back for Ranjifo. Kifo and Sheets, and the Padres take a 2-0 lead here in the second inning.
1: Padres go out to a 5-0 win over the Guardians. 17-5 in their last 22 games going back to July 24th. Best record in baseball during that span. 5-0 win on Sunday over Cleveland, which is shut out for the 11th time this season. Tied for the most in the American League with the Mariners and the Angels. 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
10: Fernando looking left across the middle. Touchdown, Jack Besh. Fernando Mendoza to Jack Besh.
11: It was great to get out there, get my feet wet, especially the first drive. It was a good experience.
1: Week one of the NFL preseason is in the books. Certainly plenty of storylines as we head through the summer, through camps, now into the preseason, towards the regular season. Fernando Mendoza and the Raiders made his preseason debut.
11: It was an invigorating experience where there's not many moments where you feel fully alive, and on the field is when you feel fully alive, especially in the NFL atmosphere. So I want to give thanks to that. It was great to get out there, get my feet wet. You know, at first, especially the first drive, felt a little sped up because so much anticipation and excitement. However, I feel like my teammates around me protected me very well, and they helped slow me down. It was a good experience.
1: Overall, Mendoza getting positive marks for his preseason debut, including from those here on ESPN Radio.
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13: Well, listen, he looked like he was in control. It wasn't too big for him. He made some big boy throws. The touchdown throw that he had, that was on the money on the slant route to Besh. And guess what? This is the guy, Fernando Mendoza, catching the snap and throwing the ball without the laces. That's a veteran savvy move down in there in the red zone where everything is sped up. So I was impressed by that. But maybe the best throw that he made was on the touchdown drive, his second drive of the game, where he fires a 20-yard dart to Malik Benson. And it's in between three Arizona Cardinals defenders. That's a big

0: progress with his development. And now the question for Clint Kubiak is, how can you find a way for him to build on this performance and have a steady drumbeat, a steady progression as we navigate through the rest of the preseason? But all in all, he checked all the boxes.
1: The Golex.
2: It's going to be like a bad team with a high pick quarterback that has a solid, really good veteran on the roster. Is you play that veteran until the season is lost, you're out of it, it's not competitive anymore. Then you put the young guy in, as long as he's not, his eyes aren't big saucers, you know, in practice, which it doesn't seem like Mendoza's is. He had so nice poise in the pocket. I continue to realize the short passing game that the NFL has become. I mean, just quick, short passes. Mendoza at least threw the ball down the field.
3: The Rich Eisen Show.
1: I expect him to look pretty good, and he did. Had some nice throws, including a touchdown throw to Jack Besh on a quick route over the middle. Mike Robb, who was sitting next to me on the set on NFL Network's coverage last night, said that's not easy because it's a pre-snap read, knowing where you're going, making sure the defense doesn't know where you're going, and quickly get your fingers on the laces of the football and fire it accurately. He did it, touchdown. And the other drives didn't result in points. One of them, he held on to the ball way too long and took a hit. I mean, so take the good to take the bad, right? We call that the facts of life. But he's just so damn lovable.
3: Matt Jones, Myron Metcalf. They are Matt and Myron.
4: His first drive was actually not great. Again, you don't want to read too much into the preseason, but then the energy in that crowd, you know, I thought when Vegas got a team, I kind of thought every game would be a party. You know what I mean? I mean, it was. I kind of thought it was like supposed to be an afternoon pool party in Vegas. And when I've watched those games, the crowd has been unbelievably dead for most of them. But not when Mendoza came in. You saw a buzz. Everybody stood the entirety of his first and second drive. It's almost like you can feel an injection of energy into that franchise since they picked him.
3: Game night.
5: This is not going to be a team that's going to go from worst to first. And if Cousins isn't going to get you there, which is the Super Bowl, then what are you doing? If he's not going to go and get you 10 or 12 wins, why not just have the rookie go out there and get on the job training? But the part that they don't quite understand is, yeah, but everything is new. There's a new coach in town, right? He's never been a head coach before. Offensive line is all new. Weapons around him are all new. There's so much new. They're trying to get used to that.
3: SportsCenter All Night Rewind.
6: Fernando Mendoza checking the boxes for the most part in his debut in New York. Jackson Dart went into the big blue box, the medical tent, after he was popped.
7: As far as the blue tent, like I really respect the rules and the thought behind, you know, the NFL has of keeping players healthy and reviewing things. But at the same time, I'm still puzzled by it, just feeling like every time that I get hit, you know, I find my way in there, which at times I still try to wrap my head around. But that's all that I'm going to say about that situation. You know, I'm really happy with how the drive ended.
6: Dart went down a couple of times and a half dozen drops. What do the Giants need to see from him in year two? ESPN's Jeremy Fowler.
8: They want to see him out of that blue medical tent and on the field where he's such a playmaker. Yeah. So it's a fine line with Jackson Dart. He's a really physical player, and the Giants wanted to get a dress run rehearsal in first preseason game because it's a new offense with Matt Nagy. It's been a process. So all is good. Luckily, he came out of things unscathed. Yeah. And you saw that playmaking out of the pocket. They know he can do that. They love their rookie Malachi Fields. Going to be a big target for Dart in 2026. They simply got to keep him healthy. So they're trying to find a balance between relying heavily on the running game to help Jackson Dart so he doesn't have to scramble around and take unnecessary hits, but then his playmaking can take over when he needs to.
6: A lot of eyes on the Browns as well this weekend. Deshaun Watson, Shedeur Sanders, both seeing action. Watson leading the Browns on a couple of scoring drives in the first half against the Bears. Sanders did toss an interception in the fourth quarter. The two, of course, competing for the starting job. ESPN analyst Herm Edwards on Deshaun Watson's first action in a couple of years.
9: He was pretty poised in the pocket. Now, he has to understand as well when that thing breaks down. I mean, you can't, you know, get hit like that. But for the most part, he was accurate. Felt like he had control of the offense. This is a small sample size, but knew where to go with the ball. Got the ball out for the most part. So this was a good outing for him. You know, I can imagine the butterflies he had because he hadn't played football in quite some time.
6: And, of course, they're battling for the QB1 job, ESPN's Jeremy Fowler.
10: If things are equal, my sense right now, and this is subject to change, but that Deshaun Watson would have the inside track. You know, he's on a $230 million contract, and I know they're not beholden to that anymore, but with 1 year left, you know, it does behoove the Browns in some levels to see if there's anything to salvage here, you know, or if they were to not play him at all and then he goes somewhere else next year and balls out, it's like, well, should we have played him, you know, where you can always go to Shedeur Sanders week 4, week 6, later in the season, whatever it is. Now, that said, Shedeur Sanders has done a good job of closing the gap from the spring to now, and they've kind of been trading blows. So, but I do believe Watson has at least some momentum because he's had a good last week. He had a rough start to camp, but he settled down, and then yesterday was a good performance. It was solid. It wasn't spectacular. It was quality quarterback play, and so I think that's where they want to start, just running the whole operation, making good decisions, being accurate. It seems like he passed that test yesterday, but Shedeur Sanders will get his shot in Buffalo.
6: Todd Monken continuing to decide between the two since taking over as coach. Well, he said goodbye just over a week ago. Now he's being remembered. That's next. SportsCenter All Night continues. It's ESPN Radio.
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1: 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He won 288 career games in the big leagues, four-time All-Star, but his name invokes elbow surgery. Tommy John dying this weekend at the age of 83. He had shared a message about his health after missing the Yankees Old Timers Day on August 8th, saying in that message he wanted to say goodbye to everyone. He's been in hospice and had been diagnosed with bladder cancer and other ailments in recent years. In the 1970s, Tommy John suffered what was until that point a career-ending injury, but at the age of 31, underwent groundbreaking surgery on his left elbow. The surgery wound up bearing his name, wound up prolonging his career another 14 years. ESPN MLB senior insider Jeff Passan.
2: I think what Tommy John was able to impart to all the people with whom he spoke is, yeah, this is going to be a grind because every day you're going to have to wake up knowing you can't do what you love to do. And it's going to be that case for about a year. And that's a daunting thing for players to face. The idea that Tommy John was –

0: And I'm a beneficiary of that. Other pitchers have been a beneficiary of that. Well, a guy took the ball the other night, and the guy that took the ball in Atlanta, Chris Sale, like late in your career, get a second bite at the apple. And you know, what a blessing it is that we get to, I guess, see these great players continue on such a great path. And it's because of, you know, Tommy John and Dr. Jones.
1: Gerrit Cole and Major League Baseball remembering Tommy John, who died this weekend at his home in Florida. He was 83. Back to the WNBA. Sky, an 82-80 win over the Storm. Seattle with its 30th loss of the season, breaking a tie with the 2023 team for the most losses in a single season in franchise history. For Chicago, they snap a six-game road losing streak. Fire, an 88-85 win over the Mercury. Phoenix honoring Diana Taurasi, retiring her jersey at halftime.
2: Driving to the game today, I didn't know whether I was going to suit up and play, whether it was my funeral, a celebration, and I've come to realize it's all of it, and it's amazing. You never made me change, and I gave you a lot of reasons to be like, D, chill. But you let me be myself, and that's all you want in life, is to be around people that let you be yourself.
1: Phoenix Mercury retiring her jersey. She spent two decades in Phoenix. Sports Center all night, ESPN Radio, Sunday's Top Sounds. Ed Benkin.
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3: Number five.
5: Jay, we begin with baseball action and a host of teams in the playoff race. One of those teams is the Marlins, who stayed within three of a wild card spot by powering past the Reds, as heard on 104.3 WQAM.
6: Javier punches a ball out to left and deep. And he's back, and it's gone!
7: Ha, ha, ha, Javi.
6: Javier Sanoja with a three-run home run, and the Fish have blown this open. It's 7-1 in the top of the ninth.
3: Number four.
5: To Atlanta, where it was another win and another home run for Matt Olson. If the Braves got past the Diamondbacks, more from 680 The Fan.
8: Real pitch, swing and a drive deep center field. Barroso back to the track. It is gone! Matt Olson with a three-run home run. His 36th of the season and Major League's best left-on-left striker. And the Braves jump in front 5-2.
3: Number three.
5: The surprising White Sox now have a 5.5 game lead in the American League Central, thanks to a sweep of the Tigers capped off on Sunday. The call from ESPN 1000.
9: 1-1. Hit in the air to left. It is deep. Back on it, Malgieri. This baby will go. A two-run homer to the opposite way. And the Sox lead 6-4.
3: Number two.
5: North of the border, Ben writes that the Yankees avoided a sweep at the hands of the Blue Jays and widened their lead atop the AL wildcard standings. The call from the YES Network.
10: The 2-0, driven deep to right field. Going back, Lucas, on the track, looking up. See ya! That's how you make up for an error. A two-run home run, and the Yankees lead 4-2.
3: Number one.
5: Finally to the hardwood at a thrilling back-and-forth affair in the WNBA in Atlanta. It went to overtime before Kelsey Mitchell and the Fever outlasted the Dream, as heard on ESPN.
11: Mitchell will let it wind. Mitchell on the drive. Trying to take Reese. Mitchell lays it in! Two-possession lead for Indiana and a 19th straight game with 20 for Kelsey Mitchell.
1: Fever wind up scoring more than 95 again. You know who's not scoring a lot? That's next. 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
8: Liner into left center field. That's going to plug the gap and roll all the way to the wall. Churio around second. He's not stopping at third. Matt Erickson gives him the windmill, and the Brewers played a huge insurance run. The
9: Yanks get back on track in Toronto.
10: 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Going back, Lucas on the track, looking up. 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
13: 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Seeing key series this weekend, perhaps the biggest, Brewers and Dodgers, two teams battling at the top of the National League, and Sunday in L.A.
14: Brewers trying to add to this 2-1 advantage, give themselves a little bit of cushion in these late innings. Here's the 1-0 to Bowers, and a liner into left center field. That's going to plug the gap and roll all the way to the wall. Churio around second. He's not stopping at third. Matt Erickson gives him the windmill, and the Brewers played a huge insurance run here in the seventh inning on an RBI double from Jake Bowers. And the Brewers lead it 3-1.
13: Brewers up by a couple runs there. They would lead by four in the ninth.
14: 1-1, ground ball to short. A up with it as Ortiz fires to first. Ball game over. A 6-2 victory against the Dodgers. And the Brewers come to L.A. and take 3 of 4. Great series win for Milwaukee. And they can head back home, rest up tomorrow, and get themselves ready for the Seattle Mariners on Tuesday.
13: 620 WTMJ Brewers, a 6-2 win in L.A. over the Dodgers. They move 3 games ahead of L.A. for the best record in the National League. Brewers' 49th game this season where they allowed 2 runs or fewer. Jake Bowers, 4 for 4, drove in a couple of runs. 4th career 4-hit game. Bowers, first Brewers player with a 4-hit game against the Dodgers since Carlos Gomez in 2012. As for the Dodgers, it's their 4th series loss in August. Most in any month this season. Manager Dave Roberts.
15: This has been, you know, 4, 5, 6 weeks of, you know, below average production from our offense. It's the truth. And I just think that we just haven't played clean baseball for quite some time. And that speaks to the defense. And I really wanted to win this game because it could matter. But we didn't. So now we got to move forward. But I hope it doesn't, you know, come back to bite us.
13: Brewers holding the tiebreaker for home field advantage in the National League. Should it come down to that, at the end of the season, Tarek Skubal for the Dodgers. 6 innings, gave up a couple of runs on 7 hits, struck out 7, 109 pitches. Sets a new career high, surpasses the 108-pitch outing he had in 2022. Speaking of pitching outings, there's one that's being delayed for Pittsburgh Pirates on Sunday facing the Red Sox.
14: And now it's Brandon Lowe in the cleanup spot. Hits it the other way. Base hit in the left. Reynolds will be waved around third. Throw from Duran. It's late. RBI single. Brandon Lowe. It's 2-0 Pirates.
13: 2 RBI for Lowe. 79 this season. Most by a Pirates player since Brian Reynolds. No relation. In 2024, he had 88 that season. Sports Radio 93.7, the Fan. Pirates, an 8-3 win over the Red Sox to snap a 7-series losing streak. Their first series win since July 18th and 19th at Cleveland when they took 2 of 3. Pirates, 41st win against a team with a winning record. They scored 5 in the third inning. They go on to the 8-3 win. They did, however, hold Paul Skenes. His start pushed back. ESPN's Buster Olney.
16: The Pirates have announced that they're backing up Skenes' next start a few days. He was supposed to start today. Instead, he's going to start on Wednesday. And what they're telling me is Skenes wanted to make the start today, despite the fact that his last 4 outings is a 6.52 ERA. But look, the numbers are well established. His fastball velocity is down. The damage against him is up. Hard hit rate from 24% to 34% this year. And so they're just giving him a few extra days to rest a little bit, to, you know, get to some more comfort level going into the next start. It's not an unusual way of handling a young pitcher. We see it all around baseball. Just give them a few extra days of rest.
13: And even with the extra rest, Pirates get the win over the Red Sox. Yankees and Blue Jays and Toronto starter dealing.
17: 3-2 pitch. Swing and a miss. He got him. 10 strikeouts for Dylan Cease. Punches out Jones on his 101st pitch of the game.
13: So it sounded on Sportsnet 590. The Fan, Dylan Cease, 6 1/3, gave up a couple of runs, striking out 10. First pitcher in the American League to reach 200 strikeouts this season. 6th consecutive season in which he's had at least 200. Bottom line, this game, though, would go 10 innings.
10: The 2-0, driven deep to right field. Going back, Lucas, on the track, looking up. See ya! That's how you make up for an error. A 2-run home run, and the Yankees lead 4-2.
13: Michael Kay on the YES Network. 4-2, 4-3 would be the final in 10 innings for the Yankees. They take 2 of the last 3 extra inning games after starting the season 1-8 in extra innings. Blue Jays, meanwhile, have lost 3 of the last 4 extra inning matchups. Yankees and Red Sox sitting atop the American League wild card. New York holding the top spot. Boston in the 2nd spot, 5 games clear of the field. That field includes 7 teams, all within 3 games of the 3rd wild card spot. Among them, the Mariners. They were playing Sunday Night Baseball in Houston. Seattle holding a 2-1 lead in the 6th.
18: 2-2. Swing and a fly ball. It's way up out to left. This has got a chance. Up against the wall. It scrapes the back of the wall. Home run for Cal Raleigh. It literally about knocked the yellow paint off the top of the wall into the Crawford boxes here in left.
13: Bit of a cushion there with that home run, although Houston does pull closer in the home half.
18: Here's the pitch. Swing and a drive. Out to left. No doubter. Home run, Nick Allen. Just his second of the year. 3-2 ball game as Allen touches them all to lead off the bottom of the sixth.
13: Astros within a run in the sixth inning. In the eighth, still a one-run game. Houston with three men on.
18: 1-2. Swing and a miss. Dominguez strikes him out, and the Astros leave him loaded. We go to the ninth. The 0-2 pitch. Swing and a miss. He struck him out. That's a winner for the Mariners and a series win as well. 3-2 the final score.
13: 3-2 Sunday Night Baseball. You heard it here on ESPN Radio. Sean Kelly and Doug Glanville had the call for us. Sean?
18: Thank you, Jay. Sunday Night Baseball did not disappoint in Houston, Texas. 3-2 the final score. Not only was it a win for the Seattle Mariners over the Houston Astros, but a series win for the Mariners trying to turn their season around and really, I don't want to say stay relevant, but stay in the hunt after a great ball game tonight and a great weekend for the visitors here tonight, winning 3-2 and great pitching both on the front, back, and middle here for the Mariners and just enough offense, Doug Glanville.
19: Well, you know, we asked Dan Wilson earlier about the fact that they can get on a streak, and he said one day at a time. But this is the kind of game where it's like they're playing their game. They're close games. Their pitching shined. Wu was fantastic. They had the closer working with Munoz, and they were able to bridge to get to him. That's the Mariners at their best, and they got just enough hitting. They'd like to have more offense, but they got at least the timely offense. And most importantly, confidence-wise, Cal Raleigh gets the big home run. That's the one that won the ball game. That was the difference maker, and he struggled all season. But it shows that even at his worst, he can contribute. He managed the staff well, and he gets the big home run. So the Astros had some power going. They just could not punch through late, and they were stuck on two runs, and they just fell short by just running out of innings.
18: You know, it's interesting. Raleigh's home run comes in the sixth inning tonight, and with the home run, I mean, they win when they homer. We've talked about that. Yes. 53 wins now in the season when they homer at least one time. Houston made it interesting at times. They, I think, it, like you said, just ran out of innings tonight. And there's something about these two teams when they match up, divisional friends, quote-unquote.
19: Yes.
18: But the Mariners seem to have the Astros' number.
19: Well, so far, I mean, this season, and they know that they have to pitch. And this ballpark, you know, they seem to get the big home runs that the Mariners thrive off of. So that's going to be interesting. And then, you know, when you hold Alvarez, Yordan Alvarez, to 1-for-4, that's like a victory in and of itself. So that was enough for them to seal the deal.
18: You know, we've kind of thrown a little shade on the AL West and some of the wild card situation. Look, an ugly playoff appearance is still a playoff appearance, and both of these teams are squarely hunting for that here as we head down the stretch.
19: They're playing playoff baseball now. That's the thing that's fun, in whether you're Baltimore, Toronto, or Minnesota, and all those markets are fired up and excited, and it just elevates the game. Even though there, you know, there's parity and maybe some mediocrity at different times, but at the same time, like, this is what's going to matter the next 6 weeks.
18: No doubt.
19: Yeah.
18: And a big day for Brian Wu, as you mentioned, six innings of work. He's now 9-8 on the season. Andrés Muñoz got the save, his 22nd of the year. And for the Mariners, 59-66 and squarely in the wild card hunt. The Astros now just one game above 500 and in first place, 63-62 now on the season. 3-2 the final score. Mariners win the ball game and the series. For Doug Glanville, I'm Sean Kelly, right here on your home for every game of the postseason, Major League Baseball, on ESPN Radio and the ESPN app. Now let's go back to Jay Reynolds in the studio.
13: All right, Sean, Astros AL West lead over the Rangers, cut to 2. 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What a matchup between the Fever and the Dream.
11: Far through the lane, reverses it in. 22 for Clark, trying to do everything she can for Indiana right now.
13: Clark and her teammate Kelsey Mitchell in the second half. Mitchell down the stretch.
20: Mitchell the weak side, rebound, fever ball, down three. Mitchell dashing ahead, will fire, and hit! Tie game at 81.
21: Tough shot by Mitchell. She was going full speed, absorbed some contact from Gray, retreated, drained it.
20: 1 minute to go, 81 all.
13: Fever rallies, they force overtime.
20: Mitchell will let it wind. Mitchell on the drive, trying to take Reese. Mitchell lays it in. Two-possession lead for Indiana and a 19th straight game with 20 for Kelsey Mitchell.
13: Fever outlasting the Dream in overtime. 95-91, their 18th game with at least 95 points. Kelsey Mitchell, 20 points, her 19th straight game with at least 20 points. Caitlin Clark, 26 points. 9 assists, the two of them, 15th game this season where they've reached the 20-point mark in the same game. The game Sunday, the win over the Dream in overtime, featuring 14 lead changes. Fever able to rally late. ESPN analyst Andrea Carter.
22: This game is officially titled the Mikayla Timpson game. For Mikayla Timpson to have 20 points, she had 12 points in the first half. She was 5 of 6 from the field in the first half, and that was pivotal because Kelsey Mitchell was limited in the first half. So Mikayla Timpson held on strong with her scoring. She ends up with a career-high 20 points, and that ends up being the separator. If you go look at the final box score of this game, the big three from each team scored 64 points. The big threes canceled each other out. So it was all about who else was going to step up outside of the big three. And for Mikayla Timpson to have the day that she did on the road, it's going to give her more confidence. It'll give her teammates even more confidence in her. And she's become a huge piece for this team.
23: Dre, we got to talk about the Dream side of this one as well. They had some late chances in this one, fell short. What do you take away from what you saw from Atlanta in this matchup?
22: Yeah, this one's tough. This is one that the Atlanta Dream will be disappointed in. I'm sure they feel like they let it slip away with some of the bunnies and opportunities that they had. But to me, this game is indicative of how important Jordan Canada is to this team. Jordan Canada and Bree Jones were both unavailable for this game. And to me, Jordan Canada's absence was what stood out the most because Jordan Canada sets up her teammates. She leads the team in assists with 7.5 assists. In the last matchup against Indiana, Jordan Canada had 12 points and 12 assists. So she helps their offense function with more efficiency, and she also sets the tone defensively. Her ball pressure, her energy, everything that she brings on the offensive side and the defensive side, to me, Atlanta was missing it. And it showed late in the game. Atlanta called a couple of timeouts late, and it didn't seem like they got anything from those offensive possessions that followed the timeout. They just didn't look organized offensively necessarily. So to me, Atlanta wasn't at full strength. They did battle back and they fought hard in this game. It was a missed opportunity, but in Jordan Canada's absence, to me, was the biggest thing standing out.
13: Gray wound up with 32 points for Atlanta in the loss in overtime. Angel Reese, 15 points, 14 rebounds, 6 assists, 23rd double-double this season. Now 5 away from tying Alyssa Thomas in 2023. For the most in a season in WNBA history. Heading back to his roots. That's next. SportsCenter All Night continues. It's ESPN Radio.
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1: 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We're into the FedEx Cup playoff, and week one turned out to be a runaway.
2: Scheffler going to walk up and tap this in. Ladies and gentlemen, Elvis has left the building. Scotty Scheffler wins the 2026 FedEx St. Jude Championship. A walk in Memphis to his 21st PGA Tour win. 750 FedEx Cup points. One step closer to another FedEx Cup and building his case for Player of the Year.
1: Sirius XM PGA Tour Radio, Scotty Scheffler, 17 under for the week. He wins by 8 shots, tied for the second largest win in a FedEx Cup playoff event. The only one that was wider, the Northern Trust in 2020. Dustin Johnson won by 11 strokes. Scotty Scheffler on Sunday winning by 8. Second win this season, 11th consecutive win after holding the outright lead entering the final round.
3: Yeah, it's really nice. This tournament, I felt like I've learned a lot at this tournament over the years. It was my second start on the PGA Tour, I think back in 2014, and then my first start as a pro in 2018. And so I played this tournament a number of times now, and definitely proud to be walking away with the trophy this week.
1: Scotty Scheffler's 8-stroke victory, tying the largest of his PGA Tour career, also won the CJ Cup in 2025, the Byron Nelson, by 8 shots as well. He advances, Scheffler does. Jordan Spieth finishes at 4-under, tied for 19th with 4 other players after shooting even par 70 on Sunday, finishes 52 in the standings. Third straight season finishing outside the top 50 in the FedEx Cup standings. Rory McIlroy, 2-over 72 on Sunday, his fourth straight round of par or worse. Jack Whaley takes the U.S. Amateur Golf Championship, third player representing England to win the U.S. Amateur. Jack Whaley trailed by 2 after the first 18 holes of the championship match, takes the U.S. Amateur. SportsCenter All Night, ESPN Radio.
4: This is as good as Dallas has looked in a while.
5: 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Damn the Torpedoes, man. 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
6: I truly believe that if someone said to them, if you make this trade, it guarantees that you'll win the Super Bowl, they would make the trade.
1: Dallas Cowboys setting the bar high for this season. Sunday, the team announcing Von Miller's heading back to Texas, agreeing to a one-year deal with the Cowboys. He attended DeSoto High School in Texas before landing at Texas A&M. He's heading into season number 15 with more sacks than any other active player, 138 and a half. Aaron Donald working out for the Rams this weekend again as he continues his process to determine whether he wants to come out of retirement. His tryout, air quotes, listed on the NFL's transaction report once again. Coach Sean McVay saying Donald's decision will come on his timeline. That decision's a yes, right? Earlier on ESPN Radio, ESPN Rams reporter Lindsay Theory and Mia O'Brien.
7: It's no longer will he or won't he. That's not the question. It is when Aaron Donald will choose to come out of retirement and return to the Los Angeles Rams. Lindsay, the initial word from Sean McVay here as the calendar flipped to August was, once we get back to Thousand Oaks, there is a chance Aaron Donald could return. With that said, I go back to what our mutual friend Jordan Rodriguez of NFL Daily and The Athletic reported back in July, which was this was not going to be a full Eric Weddle situation where Aaron Donald would wait until December to come out of retirement and return to the Rams, because if he's ready, he's going to go. But I have always felt like this is more of a late August, September return where he completely bypasses training camp. Do you agree with that assessment as we stand here on August the 16th?
8: Yeah, I don't think he's going to bypass training camp entirely. Now, initially, when this first came up, right, the day they trade for Myles Garrett, I thought maybe it was this a mid-season type situation. Yeah. Now, as it's gone on, obviously, my processing of this whole thing has changed. Aaron Donald's never liked training camp. No surprise, he skipped the LMU portion. Aaron Donald's not made for dorm room beds. Never has been.
7: Even though I hear the weather's really nice at LMU, comparatively. I saw it was
8: weather,
7: like 108
8: in Thousand
7: Oaks. Yeah, I'm
8: beautiful campus. Aaron Donald, dorm bed, not happening. Has never. I mean, Aaron Donald hates training camp. That being said, This is just entirely different than even those couple years when he was a holdout, because he wants to make sure that he's still Aaron Donald. Aaron Donald to him is a different standard, right? Some people expect, oh, come back and just be really good. Like, he's not going to do that. He is going to want to come back and be the guy he was. And his standards, as Sean McVay will tell you time and again, are different. So as the timeline plays out, we're kind of on more heightened, obviously, Aaron Donald watch starting this week. This would be the time when he'd want to start coming back to acclimate to football. We've seen all the videos. The guy's just an absolute freak. He's still hitting the weight room every single day. We've now been seeing all of his footwork drills and his speed drills coming out. Dwayne Brown, his trainer in Pittsburgh, is here in L.A. working out with him again. But now it's about putting on the pads and actually hitting another human. And that's when Aaron Donald really needs to ramp up, because as everybody will tell you, that just feels different. You can be in great shape, but when it comes to hitting somebody else, that's different. So Aaron's going to need a little bit of time to ramp up and get back into that.
1: And all this coming about because Myles Garrett is in the locker room as well.
9: We'd be here all day talking about that. I mean, the way in which he practiced, you know, his craft, you know, you've seen the videos in which he's, you know, he's going 100%. He's, you know, he's doing the nod, he's doing the pass training, he's working on his feet. His footwork is like impeccable, but he also has get off that's, you know, similar to an end. He has a great feel for the game. His intuition on when he should throw a move, when he should get in phase and out of phase as far as run blocks or when he should shed a guy. And he just had a outstanding feel for the game, as well as being a freak athletically.
1: First, Donald, first explore the option of returning after Myles Garrett landed with the club. ESPN analyst Ben Solak, what can we expect if he does come back?
10: A, I just don't think Donald's going to play as many snaps as people realize. And then B, I think there is this idea that, wow, they added Myles Garrett, they added Trent McDuffie, this defense is going to be elite. And then it's, oh my gosh, Aaron Donald's coming back, this defense is going to be double elite. And there's no such thing. That's kind of the stick in the mud argument. It's just that this is a offense driven league. The penalties favor the offense. The pace of play favors the offense. The clock management all favors the offense.
1: Donald spent his entire 10-year career with the Rams before retiring in March of 2024. At the front end of his career, what do we think? That's next. It's ESPN Radio.
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1: Dallas Cowboys bringing in Von Miller for a one-year deal. Paul Skeens has his scheduled start pushed back to Wednesday. The Dodgers, summer struggles continue.
2: 1-1, ground ball to short. Up with it is Ortiz. Fires to first, ball game over. A 6-2 victory against the Dodgers. And the Brewers come to L.A. and take 3 of 4. Great series win for Milwaukee. And they can head back home, rest up tomorrow, and get themselves ready for the Seattle Mariners on Tuesday.
1: 620 WTMJ. Brewers with a 6-2 win. 3 games ahead of the Dodgers for the best record in the National League. Jake Bowers, 4 for 4, a couple of RBI. First Brewers player with a four-hit game against the Dodgers since 2012. Dodgers struggles continue. That's their fourth series lost in the month of August. Phillies, meanwhile, trailed 5-0 after 3 innings, but they rallied against the Twins.
3: 2-0 count. Kramer's pitch. Swung on. Blasted. Down the line and left. If it's fair, it's gone. And it is fair. It's gone. It's a 3-run homer for Alec Boehm. Right down the line and left. And Boehm with a huge blast. His 14th of the year. He makes it a 1-run game.
4: 1-1. Here's the pitch. Swung on. Bounced. Fair. Pass first. Down the line. Phillies have the lead. 1-run scores. Here comes Boehm, home to score as well. And Brian De La Cruz puts the Phils on top 7-5 here in the 8th. Phillies come all the way back from 5-0 down. They lead the ball game 7-5 now here in the 8th inning.
1: Phillies rallying. And they wind up winning at 7-5. Their fourth comeback win this season when they've trailed by at least 5. Tied with the Astros for the most in baseball in 2026. Tied for the second most in a season in team history. Club record is 6. Happened in 1998. Phillies, all 4 of their comebacks from at least 5 down have been on the road. Alex Boehm, home run number 14. He drove in 4 in the Phillies 7-5 win. Heard on Sports Radio 94 WIP. Cardinals and Cubs, it's been a big weekend for that series.
5: First pitch to Burley is hit into left field for a base hit. 1-run scores. Here comes another. And a huge hit for Burleson, driving in both Jordan and Weatherholt from second. A 2-run single by Burley. A huge inning for the Cardinals.
6: So they have a 7-2 lead.
5: Not like I had to flip a coin or anything. Payoff pitch. Runner will be moving. There he goes. The pitch is hit into center field, and it's hit a ton. Backing up is PCA, and it's into the basket. Straight away center field. Jordan Walker with the big fly. And the Cardinals add on 2 more. It's now 9-2 St. Louis.
1: It would be an 11-4 win for the Cardinals over the Cubs. Cardinals Radio Network. For St. Louis, fourth straight series win. They've got an 8-4 record over that span. The Cubs suffering their third loss in the last 4 games, outscored 26-11 in that span. Pete Crow Armstrong did have a 2-run home run in the 3rd inning, leads the team with 28 homers this season, 2 homers shy of consecutive 30-30 seasons. But Sunday's comes in the 11-4 loss to the Cardinals, who this weekend also saw quite the debut.
6: The pitch. A swing, and there's a drive, and that's hit well to right field. That's deep to right. That ball is gone. That ball is gone. Unbelievable. 3 at-bats in the big leagues. 3 home runs for Joshua Baez. A 3-run lead for the Cardinals. He is homer to center, homer to left, homer to right. Oh, my goodness.
1: Quite the major league debut for Joshua Baez this weekend. ESPN's Buster Olney.
7: I've had a bunch of text messages, people asking me, is this the best debut ever? I mean, how could it be better? Like, the first pitch you see, you hit for a 449-foot home run. You wind up with 3 home runs. I texted Ollie Marmol, the manager of the Cardinals, right after the game and said, what's the mental snapshot you're going to take away? And he said after the first home run, seeing Baez come back into the dugout and the smirk on his face, he said, man, this kid loves to compete. And after the game, Baez told reporters that all day, there was a bee that was kind of following him around on the field, and he took that to be the presence of his late father, who his nickname was El Bronco. That seemed to be appropriate for Joshua in his first day in the big leagues. Three home runs in his debut. It was amazing.
1: Turned out to be a pretty good weekend for Joshua Baez. SportsCenter All Night, ESPN Radio. Speaking of home runs, Braves and Diamondbacks matchup.
8: 3-0 pitch. Swing and a drive deep center field. Barroso back to the track. It is gone! Matt Olson with a three-run home run. His 36th of the season and Major League's best left-on-left striker. And the Braves jump in front 5-2.
1: Braves getting the shot there from Matt Olson, and they go on to the 5-3 win over Arizona. Matt Olson's 36th home run this season. Broke a 2-2 tie in the seventh inning. 680 the fan with the call for Olson's 17th career go-ahead homer in the fourth inning or later. Braves get the win, snap a five-game home losing streak against the Diamondbacks, who brought the game-tying run to the plate with nobody out in the ninth inning. They went 0-for-7 with runners in scoring position in this game. Braves hang on for the 5-3 win. Orioles a 10-2 win over the Rays. Baltimore 6-3 against Tampa Bay this season. They can clinch the season series for a fourth straight season with a win on Monday. Orioles' first time this season. They've had four players recording multiple RBI in a game. Speaking of multiple RBI, Padres certainly got that on Sunday.
9: 3-1, Bybee will deliver. And Ranifo swings, hits it in the air towards the right center field gap. Nobody going to catch this one, and it's going to go. Ooh. Home run, Luis Ranifo. Snuck it over the line in right center field. His fourth of the year, and a two-out solo shot in the second inning will bring home the first run of the day. So the home runs continue to be an issue for Bybee. 2-2 the pitch. And Sheet swings. He launches one in the air deep to right field. DeLauder is back at the wall. This one going to go. Back-to-back for Ranifo. Hefo and Sheets, and the Padres take a 2-0 lead here in the second inning.
1: Padres go on to a 5-0 win over the Guardians. 17-5 in their last 22 games, going back to July 24th. Best record in baseball during that span. 5-0 win on Sunday over Cleveland, which is shut out for the 11th time this season. Tied for the most in the American League with the Mariners and the Angels. 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
10: Fernando looking left across the middle. Touchdown, Jack Besh. Fernando Mendoza to Jack Besh.
11: It was great to get out there, get my feet wet, especially the first drive. It was a good experience.
1: Week one of the NFL preseason is in the books. Certainly plenty of storylines as we head through the summer, through camps, now into the preseason, towards the regular season. Fernando Mendoza and the Raiders made his preseason debut.
11: It was an invigorating experience where there's not many moments where you feel fully alive, and on the field is when you feel fully alive, especially in the NFL atmosphere. So I want to give thanks to that. It was great to get out there, get my feet wet. You know, at first, especially the first drive, felt a little sped up because so much anticipation and excitement. However, I feel like my teammates around me protected me very well, and they helped slow me down. It was a good experience.
1: Overall, Mendoza getting positive marks for his preseason debut, including from those here on ESPN Radio.
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13: Well, listen, he looked like he was in control. It wasn't too big for him. He made some big boy throws. The touchdown throw that he had, that was on the money on the slam route to Besh. And guess what? This is the guy, Fernando Mendoza, catching the snap and throwing the ball without the laces. That's a veteran-savvy move down in there in red zone where everything is sped up. So I was impressed by that. But maybe the best throw that he made was on the touchdown drive, his second drive of the game, where he fires a 20-yard dart to Malik Benson. And it's in between three Arizona Cardinals defenders. That's a big boy.

0: progress with his development. And now the question for Clint Kubiak is, how can you find a way for him to build on this performance and have a steady drumbeat, a steady progression as we navigate through the rest of the preseason? But all in all, he checked all the boxes.
1: The Golex.
2: It's going to be like a bad team with a high pick quarterback that has a solid, really good veteran on the roster. Is you play that veteran until the season is lost, you're out of it, it's not competitive anymore. Then you put the young guy in, as long as he's not, his eyes aren't big saucers, you know, in practice, which it doesn't seem like Mendoza's is. He had so nice poise in the pocket. I continue to realize the short passing game that the NFL has become. I mean, just quick, short passes. Mendoza at least threw the ball down the field.
3: The Rich Eisen Show.
1: I expect him to look pretty good, and he did. Had some nice throws, including a touchdown throw to Jack Besh on a quick route over the middle. Mike Robb, who was sitting next to me on the set on NFL Network's coverage last night, said that's not easy because it's a pre-snap read, knowing where you're going, making sure the defense doesn't know where you're going, and quickly get your fingers on the laces of the football and fire it accurately. He did it, touchdown. And the other drives didn't result in points. One of them, he held on to the ball way too long and took a hit. I mean, so take the good to take the bad, right? We call that the facts of life. But he's just so damn lovable.
3: Matt Jones, Myron Metcalf. They are Matt and Myron.
4: His first drive was actually not great. Again, you don't want to read too much into the preseason, but then the energy in that crowd, you know, I thought when Vegas got a team, I kind of thought every game would be a party. You know what I mean? I mean, I kind of thought it was like supposed to be an afternoon pool party in Vegas. And when I've watched those games, the crowd has been unbelievably dead for most of them. But not when Mendoza came in. You saw a buzz. Everybody stood the entirety of his first and second drive. It's almost like you can feel an injection of energy into that franchise since they picked it.
3: Game night.
5: This is not going to be a team that's going to go from worst to first. And if Cousins isn't going to get you there, which is the Super Bowl, then what are you doing? If he's not going to go and get you 10 or 12 wins, why not just have the rookie go out there and get on the job training? But the part that they don't quite understand is, yeah, but everything is new. There's a new coach in town, right? He's never been a head coach before. Offensive line is all new. Weapons around him are all new. There's so much new. They're trying to get used to that.
3: SportsCenter All Night Rewind.
6: Fernando Mendoza checking the boxes for the most part in his debut in New York. Jackson Dart went into the big blue box, the medical tent, after he was popped.
7: As far as the blue tent, like I really respect the rules and the thought behind, you know, the NFL has of keeping players healthy and reviewing things. But at the same time, I'm still puzzled by it, just feeling like every time that I get hit, you know, I find my way in there, which at times I still try to wrap my head around. But that's all that I'm going to say about that situation. You know, I'm really happy with how the drive ended.
6: Dart went down a couple of times and a half dozen drops. What do the Giants need to see from him in year two? ESPN's Jeremy Fowler.
8: They want to see him out of that blue medical tent and on the field where he's such a playmaker. Yeah. So it's a fine line with Jackson Dart. He's a really physical player, and the Giants wanted to get a dress run rehearsal in first preseason game because it's a new offense with Matt Nagy. It's been a process. So all is good. Luckily, he came out of things unscathed. Yeah. And you saw that playmaking out of the pocket. They know he can do that. They love their rookie Malachi Fields. Going to be a big target for Dart in 2026. They simply got to keep him healthy. So they're trying to find a balance between relying heavily on the running game to help Jackson Dart so he doesn't have to scramble around and take unnecessary hits, but then his playmaking can take over when he needs to.
6: A lot of eyes on the Browns as well this weekend. Deshaun Watson, Shedeur Sanders, both seeing action. Watson leading the Browns on a couple of scoring drives in the first half against the Bears. Sanders did toss an interception in the fourth quarter. The two, of course, competing for the starting job. ESPN analyst Herm Edwards on Deshaun Watson's first action in a couple of years.
9: He was pretty poised in the pocket. Now, he has to understand as well when that thing breaks down. I mean, you can't, you know, get hit like that. But for the most part, he was accurate. Felt like he had control of the offense. This is a small sample size, but knew where to go with the ball. Got the ball out for the most part. So this was a good outing for him. You know, I can imagine the butterflies he had because he hadn't played football in quite some time.
6: And, of course, they're battling for the QB1 job, ESPN's Jeremy Fowler.
10: If things are equal, my sense right now, and this is subject to change, but that Deshaun Watson would have the inside track. You know, he's on a $230 million contract, and I know they're not beholden to that anymore, but with 1 year left, you know, it does behoove the Browns in some levels to see if there's anything to salvage here, you know, or if they were to not play him at all and then he goes somewhere else next year and balls out, it's like, well, should we have played him, you know, where you can always go to Shedeur Sanders week 4, week 6, later in the season, whatever it is. Now, that said, Shedeur Sanders has done a good job of closing the gap from the spring to now, and they've kind of been trading blows. So, but I do believe Watson has at least some momentum because he's had a good last week. He had a rough start to camp, but he settled down, and then yesterday was a good performance. It was solid. It wasn't spectacular. It was quality quarterback play, and so I think that's where they want to start, just running the whole operation, making good decisions, being accurate. It seems like he passed that test yesterday, but Shedeur Sanders will get his shot in Buffalo.
6: Todd Monken continuing to decide between the two since taking over as coach. Well, he said goodbye just over a week ago. Now he's being remembered. That's next. SportsCenter All Night continues. It's ESPN Radio.
1: Hey, this is Rich Eisen. 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And Major League Baseball races are heating up. 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
1: 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He won 288 career games in the big leagues, four-time All-Star, but his name invokes elbow surgery. Tommy John dying this weekend at the age of 83. He had shared a message about his health after missing the Yankees Old Timers Day on August 8th, saying in that message he wanted to say goodbye to everyone. He's been in hospice and had been diagnosed with bladder cancer and other ailments in recent years. In the 1970s, Tommy John suffered what was until that point a career-ending injury, but at the age of 31, underwent groundbreaking surgery on his left elbow. The surgery wound up bearing his name, wound up prolonging his career another 14 years. ESPN MLB senior insider Jeff Passan.
2: I think what Tommy John was able to impart to all the people with whom he spoke is, yeah, this is going to be a grind because every day you're going to have to wake up knowing you can't do what you love to do. And it's going to be that case for about a year. And that's a daunting thing for players to face. The idea that Tommy John was not just courageous enough to do this thing that had never been done before, but that he took the time afterward, I think speaks to who he was and his understanding of how impactful this procedure was.
1: There are dozens of players playing now who have had the surgery. Among them is Yankees pitcher Gerrit Cole.
3: I think a lot of times when we think about Tommy John right now, we're obviously, when we hear it about a player, we're upset, right, for the player. And I think we kind of rue as an industry how often kids are getting this at such a young age. But, you know, in Tommy's instance, it extended his career and gave him a

0: team for the most losses in a single season in franchise history. For Chicago, they snap a six-game road losing streak. Fire an 88-85 win over the Mercury. Phoenix honoring Diana Taurasi, retiring her jersey at halftime.
1: Driving to the game today, I didn't know whether I was going to suit up and play, whether it was my funeral, a celebration, and I've come to realize it's all of it, and it's amazing. You never made me change, and I gave you a lot of reasons to be like, D, chill. But you let me be myself, and that's all you want in life, is to be around people that let you be yourself.
0: Phoenix Mercury retiring her jersey. She spent two decades in Phoenix. Sports Center all night, ESPN Radio, Sunday's top sounds at Benkin.
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2: Today's top sounds.
3: How good is that? Are you ready to take?
2: Number five.
4: Jay, we begin with baseball action and a host of teams in the playoff race. One of those teams is the Marlins, who stayed within three of a wild card spot by powering past the Reds, as heard on 104.3 WQAM.
5: Javier punches a ball out to left and deep. That is back, and it's gone!
6: Ha, ha, ha,
5: ha, Javi. Javier Sanoja with a three-run home run, and the Fish have blown this open. It's 7-1 in the top of the ninth.
2: Number four.
4: To Atlanta, where it was another win and another home run for Matt Olson. But the Braves got past the Diamondbacks. More from 680 The Fan.
7: 3-0 pitch. Swing and a drive deep center field. Barroso back to the track. It is gone! Matt Olson with a three-run home run. His 36th of the season and Major League's best left-on-left striker. And the Braves jump in front 5-2.
2: Number three.
4: The surprising White Sox now have a 5.5 game lead in the American League Central thanks to a sweep of the Tigers capped off on Sunday. The call from ESPN 1000.
8: 1-1. Hit in the air to left. It is deep. Back on it, Mount Jerry. This baby will go. A two-run homer to the opposite way. And the Sox lead 6-4.
2: Number two.
4: North of the border, Ben writes that the Yankees avoided a sweep at the hands of the Blue Jays and widened their lead atop the AL wildcard standings. The call from the YES Network.
9: The 2-0, driven deep to right field. Going back, Lucas, on the track, looking up. See ya! That's how you make up for an error. A two-run home run, and the Yankees lead 4-2.
2: Number one.
4: Finally to the hardwood at a thrilling back-and-forth affair in the WNBA in Atlanta. It went to overtime before Kelsey Mitchell and the Fever outlasted the Dream, as heard on ESPN.
10: Mitchell will let it wind. Mitchell on the drive. Trying to take Reese. Mitchell lays it in! Two-possession lead for Indiana and a 19th straight game with 20 for Kelsey Mitchell.
0: Fever wind up scoring more than 95 again. You know who's not scoring a lot? That's next. 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
2: 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More still to come.
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13: Liner into left center field. That's going to plug the gap and roll all the way to the wall. Churio around second. He's not stopping at third. Matt Erickson gives him the windmill, and the Brewers played a huge insurance run. 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
9: 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Seeing key series this weekend, perhaps the biggest, Brewers and Dodgers, two teams battling at the top of the National League, and Sunday in L.A.
13: Brewers trying to add to this 2-1 advantage, give themselves a little bit of cushion in these late innings. Here's the 1-0 to Bowers, and a liner into left center field. That's going to plug the gap and roll all the way to the wall. Churio around second. He's not stopping at third. Matt Erickson gives him the windmill, and the Brewers played a huge insurance run here in the seventh inning on an RBI double from Jake Bowers. And the Brewers lead it 3-1.
9: Brewers up by a couple runs there. They would lead by four in the ninth.
13: 1-1, ground ball to short. Up with it is Ortiz. Fires to first. Ball game over. A 6-2 victory against the Dodgers. And the Brewers come to L.A. and take 3 of 4. Great series win for Milwaukee. And they can head back home, rest up tomorrow, and get themselves ready for the Seattle Mariners on Tuesday.
9: 620 WTMJ. Brewers, a 6-2 win in L.A. over the Dodgers. They move three games ahead of L.A. for the best record in the National League. Brewers' 49th game this season where they allowed two runs or fewer. Jake Bowers, 4 for 4, drove in a couple of runs. Fourth career four-hit game. Bowers, first Brewers player with a four-hit game against the Dodgers since Carlos Gomez in 2012. As for the Dodgers, it's their fourth series loss in August. Most in any month this season, manager Dave Roberts.
18: This has been, you know, 4, 5, 6 weeks of, you know, below average production from our offense. It's the truth. And I just think that we just haven't played clean baseball for quite some time, and that speaks to the defense. And I really wanted to win this game because it could matter, but we didn't, so now we got to move forward. But I hope it doesn't, you know, come back to bite us.
9: Brewers holding the tiebreaker for home field advantage in the National League. Should it come down to that, at the end of the season, Tarek Skubal for the Dodgers, 6 innings, gave up a couple of runs on 7 hits, struck out 7, 109 pitches. Sets a new career high, surpasses the 108-pitch outing he had in 2022. Speaking of pitching outings, there's one that's being delayed for Pittsburgh Pirates on Sunday facing the Red Sox.
19: And now it's Brandon Lau in the cleanup spot. Hits it the other way. Base hit into left. Reynolds will be waved around third. Throw from Duran. It's late. RBI single. Brandon Lau. It's 2-0 Pirates.
9: Two RBI for Lau. 79 this season. Most by a Pirates player since Brian Reynolds. No relation. In 2024, he had 88 that season. Sports Radio 93.7, the Fan. Pirates, an 8-3 win over the Red Sox to snap a 7-series losing streak. Their first series win since July 18th and 19th at Cleveland when they took 2 of 3. Pirates, 41st win against a team with a winning record. They scored 5 in the third inning. They go on to the 8-3 win. They did, however, hold Paul Skenes. His start pushed back. ESPN's Buster Olney.
20: The Pirates have announced that they're backing up Skenes' next start a few days. He was supposed to start today. Instead, he's going to start on Wednesday. And what they're telling me is Skenes wanted to make the start today, despite the fact that his last 4 outings is a 6.52 ERA. But look, the numbers are well established. His fastball velocity is down. The damage against him is up. Hard hit rate from 24% to 34% this year. And so they're just giving him a few extra days to rest a little bit, to, you know, get to some more comfort level going into the next start. It's not an unusual way of handling a young pitcher. We see it all around baseball. Just give them a few extra days of rest.
9: And even with the extra rest, Pirates get the win over the Red Sox. Yankees and Blue Jays and Toronto starter dealing.
21: 3-2 pitch. Swing and a miss. He got him. 10 strikeouts for Dylan Cease. Punches out Jones on his 101st pitch of the game.
9: So it sounded on Sportsnet 590. The Fan, Dylan Cease, 6 1/3, gave up a couple of runs, striking out 10. First pitcher in the American League to reach 200 strikeouts this season. 6th consecutive season in which he's had at least 200. Bottom line, this game, though, would go 10 innings.
15: The 2-0, driven deep to right field. Going back, Lucas, on the track, looking up. See ya! That's how you make up for an error. A 2-run home run, and the Yankees lead 4-2.
9: Michael Kay on the YES Network. 4-2, 4-3 would be the final in 10 innings for the Yankees. They take 2 of the last 3 extra inning games after starting the season 1-8 in extra innings. Blue Jays, meanwhile, have lost 3 of the last 4 extra inning matchups. Yankees and Red Sox sitting atop the American League wild card. New York holding the top spot. Boston in the second spot, 5 games clear of the field. That field includes 7 teams, all within 3 games of the 3rd wild card spot. Among them, the Mariners. They were playing Sunday Night Baseball in Houston. Seattle holding a 2-1 lead in the 6th.
15: 2-2. Swing and a fly ball. It's way up out to left. This has got a chance up against the wall. It scrapes the back of the wall. Home run for Cal Raleigh. It literally about knocked the yellow paint off the top of the wall into the Crawford boxes here in left.
9: Bit of a cushion there with that home run, although Houston does pull closer in the home half.
15: Here's the pitch. Swing and a drive. Out to left. No doubter. Home run. Nick Allen. Just his 2nd of the year. 3-2 ball game. As Allen touches them all to lead off the bottom of the 6th.
9: Astros within a run in the 6th inning. In the 8th, still a 1-run game. Houston with 3 men on.
15: 1-2. Swing and a miss. Dominguez
0: It strikes him out, and the Astros leave him loaded. We go to the ninth. The 0-2 pitch. Swing and a miss. He struck him out. That's a winner for the Mariners and a series win as well. 3-2 the final score.
9: 3-2 Sunday Night Baseball. You heard it here on ESPN Radio. Sean Kelly and Doug Glanville had the call for us. Sean?
0: Thank you, Jay. Sunday Night Baseball did not disappoint in Houston, Texas. 3-2 the final score. Not only was it a win for the Seattle Mariners over the Houston Astros, but a series win for the Mariners, trying to turn their season around and really, I don't want to say stay relevant, but stay in the hunt after a great ball game tonight and a great weekend for the visitors here tonight, winning 3-2 and great pitching both on the front, back, and middle here for the Mariners, and just enough offense, Doug Glanville.
1: Well, you know, we asked Dan Wilson earlier about the fact that they can get on a streak, and he said one day at a time. But this is the kind of game where it's like they're playing their game. They're close games. Their pitching shined. Wu was fantastic. They had the closer working with Munoz, and they were able to bridge to get to him. That's the Mariners at their best, and they got just enough hitting. They'd like to have more offense, but they got at least the timely offense. And most importantly, confidence-wise, Cal Raleigh gets the big home run. That's the one that won the ball game. That was the difference maker, and he struggled all season. But it shows that even at his worst, he can contribute. He managed the staff well, and he gets the big home run. So the Astros had some power going. They just could not punch through late, and they were stuck on two runs, and they just fell short by just running out of innings.
0: You know, it's interesting. Raleigh's home run comes in the sixth inning tonight, and with the home run. I mean, they win when they homer. We've talked about that. 53 yes. wins now in the season when they homer at least one time. Houston made it interesting at times. They, I think, it, like you said, just ran out of innings tonight. And there's something about these two teams when they match up, divisional friends, quote-unquote.
1: Yes.
0: But the Mariners seem to have the Astros' number.
1: Well, so far, I mean, this season, and they know that they have to pitch. And this ballpark, you know, they seem to get the big home runs that the Mariners thrive off of. So that's going to be interesting. And then, you know, when you hold Alvarez, Yordan Alvarez, to 1-for-4, that's like a victory in and of itself. So that was enough for them to seal the deal.
0: You know, we've kind of thrown a little shade on the AL West and some of the wild card situation. Look, an ugly playoff appearance is still a playoff appearance, and both of these teams are squarely hunting for that here as we head down the stretch.
1: They're playing playoff baseball now. That's the thing that's fun. And whether you're Baltimore, Toronto, or Minnesota, and all those markets are fired up and excited, and it just elevates the game. Even though there, you know, there's parity and maybe some mediocrity at different times, but at the same time, like, this is what's going to matter the next 6 weeks.
0: No doubt. Yeah. In a big day for Brian Wu, as you mentioned, six innings of work. He's now 9-8 on the season. Andrés Munoz got the save, his 22nd of the year. And for the Mariners, 59-66 and squarely in the wild card hunt. The Astros now just one game above 500 and in first place, 63-62 now on the season. 3-2 the final score. Mariners win the ball game and the series. For Doug Glanville, I'm Sean Kelly, right here on your home for every game of the postseason, Major League Baseball, on ESPN Radio and the ESPN app. Now let's go back to Jay Reynolds in the studio.
9: All right, Sean, Astros AL West lead over the Rangers, cut 2-2. 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What a matchup between the Fever and the Dream.
16: Clark through the lane, reverses it in. 22 for Clark, trying to do everything she can for Indiana right now.
9: Clark and her teammate Kelsey Mitchell in the second half. Mitchell down the stretch.
16: Mitchell the weak side, rebound, Fever ball down three. Mitchell dashing ahead, will fire, and hit, tie game at 81.
22: Tough shot by Mitchell. She was going full speed, absorbed some contact from Gray, retreated, drained it.
16: 1 minute to go, 81-all.
9: Fever rallies, they force overtime.
16: Mitchell will let it wind. Mitchell on the drive, trying to take Reese. Mitchell lays it in. Two-possession lead for Indiana and a 19th straight game with 20 for Kelsey Mitchell.
9: Fever outlasting the Dream in overtime, 95-91, their 18th game with at least 95 points. Kelsey Mitchell, 20 points, her 19th straight game with at least 20 points. Caitlin Clark, 26 points, 9 assists. The two of them, 15th game this season, where they've reached the 20-point mark in the same game. The game Sunday, the win over the Dream in overtime, featuring 14 lead changes. Fever able to rally late. ESPN analyst Andrea Carter.
2: This game is officially titled the Mikayla Timpson game. For Mikayla Timpson to have 20 points, she had 12 points in the first half. She was 5 of 6 from the field in the first half, and that was pivotal because Kelsey Mitchell was limited in the first half. So Mikayla Timpson held on strong with her scoring. She ends up with a career-high 20 points, and that ends up being the separator. If you go look at the final box score of this game, the big three from each team scored 64 points. The big threes canceled each other out. So it was all about who else was going to step up outside of the big three. And for Mikayla Timpson to have the day that she did on the road, it's going to give her more confidence. It'll give her teammates even more confidence in her. And she's become a huge piece for this team.
3: Dre, we got to talk about the Dream side of this one as well. They had some late chances in this one, fell short. What do you take away from what you saw from Atlanta in this matchup?
2: Yeah, this one's tough. This is one that the Atlanta Dream will be disappointed in. I'm sure they feel like they let it slip away with some of the bunnies and opportunities that they had. But to me, this game is indicative of how important Jordan Canada is to this team. Jordan Canada and Bree Jones were both unavailable for this game. And to me, Jordan Canada's absence was what stood out the most because Jordan Canada sets up her teammates. She leads the team in assists with 7.5 assists. In the last matchup against Indiana, Jordan Canada had 12 points and 12 assists. So she helps their offense function with more efficiency, and she also sets the tone defensively. Her ball pressure, her energy, everything that she brings on the offensive side and the defensive side, to me, Atlanta was missing it. And it showed late in the game. Atlanta called a couple of timeouts late, and it didn't seem like they got anything from those offensive possessions that followed the timeout. They just didn't look organized offensively necessarily. So to me, Atlanta wasn't at full strength. They did battle back, and they fought hard in this game. It was a missed opportunity, but in Jordan Canada's absence, to me, was the biggest thing standing out.
9: Gray wound up with 32 points for Atlanta in the loss in overtime. Angel Reese, 15 points, 14 rebounds, 6 assists, 23rd double-double this season. Now 5 away from tying Alyssa Thomas in 2023 for the most in a season in WNBA history. Heading back to his roots. That's next. SportsCenter All Night continues. It's ESPN Radio.
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11: 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More SportsCenter All Night coming up next. 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
1: 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Golf on Sunday. We're into the FedEx Cup playoff, and week one turned out to be a runaway.
2: Scheffler going to walk up and tap this in. Ladies and gentlemen, Elvis has left the building. Scotty Scheffler wins the 2026 FedEx St. Jude Championship. A walk in Memphis to his 21st PGA Tour win. 750 FedEx Cup points. One step closer to another FedEx Cup and building his case for Player of the Year.
1: Sirius XM PGA Tour Radio, Scotty Scheffler, 17 under for the week. He wins by 8 shots, tied for the second largest win in a FedEx Cup playoff event. The only one that was wider, the Northern Trust in 2020. Dustin Johnson won by 11 strokes. Scotty Scheffler on Sunday winning by 8. Second win this season, 11th consecutive win after holding the outright lead entering the final round.
3: Yeah, it's really nice. This tournament, I felt like I've learned a lot at this tournament over the years. It was my second start on the PGA Tour, I think back in 2014, and then my first start as a pro in 2018. And so I played this tournament a number of times now, and definitely proud to be walking away with the trophy this week.
1: Scotty Scheffler's 8-stroke victory, tying the largest of his PGA Tour career, also won the CJ Cup in 2025, the Byron Nelson, by 8 shots as well. He advances, Scheffler does. Jordan Spieth finishes at 4-under, tied for 19th with 4 other players after shooting even par 70 on Sunday, finishes 52 in the standings. Third straight season finishing outside the top 50 in the FedEx Cup standings. Rory McIlroy, 2-over 72 on Sunday, his fourth straight round of par or worse. Jack Whaley takes the U.S. Amateur Golf Championship, third player representing England to win the U.S. Amateur. Jack Whaley trailed by 2 after the first 18 holes of the championship match, takes the U.S. Amateur. 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
5: 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Damn the Torpedoes, man. 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
6: I truly believe that if someone said to them, if you make this trade, it guarantees that you'll win the Super Bowl, they would make the trade.
1: Dallas Cowboys setting the bar high for this season. Sunday, the team announcing Von Miller's heading back to Texas, agreeing to a one-year deal with the Cowboys. He attended DeSoto High School in Texas before landing at Texas A&M. He's heading into season number 15 with more sacks than any other active player, 138 and a half. Aaron Donald working out for the Rams this weekend again as he continues his process to determine whether he wants to come out of retirement. His tryout, air quotes, listed on the NFL's transaction report once again. Coach Sean McVay saying Donald's decision will come on his timeline. That decision's a yes, right? Earlier on ESPN Radio, ESPN Rams reporter Lindsay Theory and Mia O'Brien.
7: It's no longer will he or won't he. That's not the question. It is when Aaron Donald will choose to come out of retirement and return to the Los Angeles Rams. Lindsay, the initial word from Sean McVay here as the calendar flipped to August was, once we get back to Thousand Oaks, there is a chance Aaron Donald could return. With that said, I go back to what our mutual friend Jordan Rodriguez of NFL Daily and The Athletic reported back in July, which was this was not going to be a full Eric Weddle situation where Aaron Donald would wait until December to come out of retirement and return to the Rams, because if he's ready, he's going to go. But I have always felt like this is more of a late August, September return where he completely bypasses training camp. Do you agree with that assessment as we stand here on August the 16th?
8: Yeah, I don't think he's going to bypass training camp entirely. Now, initially, when this first came up, right, the day they trade for Myles Garrett, I thought maybe it was this a mid-season type situation. Yeah. Now, as it's gone on, obviously, my processing of this whole thing has changed. Aaron Donald's never liked training camp. No surprise, he skipped the LMU portion. Aaron Donald's not made for dorm room beds. Never has been.
7: Even though I hear the weather's really nice at LMU, comparatively. I saw it was like 108 in Thousand Oaks. Yeah,
8: beautiful campus. Aaron Donald, dorm bed, not happening. Aaron Donald hates training camp. That being said, This is just entirely different than even those couple years when he was a holdout, because he wants to make sure that he's still Aaron Donald. And he, Aaron Donald to him is a different standard, right? Some people expect, oh, come back and just be really good. Like, he's not going to do that. He is going to want to come back and be the guy he was. And his standards, as Sean McVay will tell you time and again, are different. So as the timeline plays out, we're kind of on more heightened, obviously, Aaron Donald watch starting this week. This would be the time when he'd want to start coming back to acclimate to football. We've seen all the videos. The guy's just an absolute freak. He's still hitting the weight room every single day. We've now been seeing all of his footwork drills and his speed drills coming out. Dwayne Brown, his trainer in Pittsburgh, is here in L.A. working out with him again. But now it's about putting on the pads and actually hitting another human. And that's when Aaron Donald really needs to ramp up, because as everybody will tell you, that just feels different. You can be in great shape, but when it comes to hitting somebody else, that's different. So Aaron's going to need a little bit of time to ramp up and get back into that.
1: And all this coming about because Myles Garrett is in the locker room as well.
9: We'd be here all day talking about that. I mean, the way in which he practiced, you know, his craft, you know, you've seen the videos in which he's, you know, he's going 100%. He's, you know, he's doing the nod, he's doing the pass training, he's working on his feet. His footwork is like impeccable, but he also has get off that's, you know, similar to an end. And he has a great feel for the game. His intuition on when he should throw a move, when he should get in phase and out of phase as far as run blocks or when he should shed a guy. And he just had a outstanding feel for the game, as well as being a freak athletically.
1: First, Donald, first explore the option of returning after Myles Garrett landed with the club. ESPN analyst Ben Solak, what can we expect if he does come back?
10: A, I just don't think Donald's going to play as many snaps as people realize. And then B, I think there is this idea that, wow, they added Myles Garrett, they added Trent McDuffie, this defense is going to be elite. And then it's, oh my gosh, Aaron Donald's coming back, this defense is going to be double elite. And there's no such thing. That's kind of the stick in the mud argument. It's just that this is a offense-driven league. The penalties favor the offense. The pace of play favors the offense. The clock management all favors the offense.
1: Donald spent his entire 10-year career with the Rams before retiring in March of 2024. At the front end of his career, what do we think? That's next. It's ESPN Radio.
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1: Dallas Cowboys bringing in Von Miller for a one-year deal. Paul Skeens has his scheduled start pushed back to Wednesday. The Dodgers, summer struggles continue.
2: 1-1, ground ball to short. Up with it is Ortiz. Fires to first, ball game over. A 6-2 victory against the Dodgers. And the Brewers come to L.A. and take 3 of 4. Great series win for Milwaukee. And they can head back home, rest up tomorrow, and get themselves ready for the Seattle Mariners on Tuesday.
1: 620 WTMJ. Brewers with the 6-2 win. Three games ahead of the Dodgers for the best record in the National League. Jake Bowers, 4 for 4, a couple of RBI. First Brewers player with a four-hit game against the Dodgers since 2012. Dodgers' struggles continue. That's their fourth series lost in the month of August. Phillies, meanwhile, trailed 5-0 after three innings, but they rallied against the Twins.
3: 2-0 count. Kramer's pitch. Swung on. Blasted. Down the line and left. If it's fair, it's gone. And it is fair. It's gone. It's a three-run homer for Alec Boehm. Right down the line and left. And Boehm with a huge blast. His 14th of the year. He makes it a one-run game.
4: One ball, one strike. Here's the pitch. Swung on. Bounced.
3: Fair. Pass first. Down the line. Phillies have the lead. One run scores. Here comes Boehm home to score as well. And Brian De La Cruz puts the Phils on top 7-5 here in the eighth. Phillies come all the way back from 5-0 down. They lead the ball game 7-5 now here in the eighth inning.
1: Phillies rallying, and they wind up winning at 7-5. Their fourth comeback win this season when they've trailed by at least five. Tied with the Astros for the most in baseball in 2026. Tied for the second most in a season in team history. Club record is 6. Happened in 1998. Phillies, all four of their comebacks from at least five down have been on the road. Alex Boehm, home run number 14. He drove in 4 in the Phillies 7-5 win. Heard on Sports Radio 94 WIP. Cardinals and Cubs. It's been a big weekend for that series.
5: First pitch to Burley is hit into left field for a base hit. One run scores. Here comes another. And a huge hit for Burleson, driving in both Jordan and Weatherholt from second. A two-run single by Burley. A huge inning for the Cardinals.
6: So they have a 7-2 lead.
5: Not like I had to flip a coin or anything. Payoff pitch. Runner will be moving. There he goes. The pitch is hit into center field. And it's hit a ton. Backing up is PCA. And it's into the basket. Straight away center field. Jordan Walker with the big fly. And the Cardinals add on two more. It's now 9-2 St. Louis.
1: It would be an 11-4 win for the Cardinals over the Cubs. Cardinals Radio Network for St. Louis. Fourth straight series win. They've got an 8-4 record over that span. The Cubs suffering their third loss in the last four games. Outscored 26-11. In that span, Pete Crow Armstrong did have a two-run home run in the third inning. Leads the team with 28 homers this season. Two homers shy of consecutive 30-30 seasons. But Sunday's comes in the 11-4 loss to the Cardinals, who this weekend also saw quite the debut.
6: The pitch. A swing, and there's a drive, and that's hit well to right field. That's deep to right. That ball is gone.
5: That ball is gone. Unbelievable. Three at-bats in the big leagues. Three home runs for Joshua Baez. A three-run lead for the Cardinals. He is homer to center, homer to left, homer to right. Oh, my goodness.
1: Quite the major league debut for Joshua Baez this weekend. ESPN's Buster Olney.
7: I've had a bunch of text messages, people asking me, is this the best debut ever? I mean, how can it be better? Like, the first pitch you see, you hit for a 449-foot home run. You wind up with three home runs. I texted Ollie Marmol, the manager of the Cardinals, right after the game and said, what's the mental snapshot you're going to take away? And he said after the first home run, seeing Baez come back into the dugout and the smirk on his face, he said, man, this kid loves to compete. And after the game, Baez Jazz told reporters that all day there was a bee that was kind of following him around on the field, and he took that to be the presence of his late father, who his nickname was El Bronco. That seemed to be appropriate for Joshua in his first day in the big leagues. Three home runs in his debut was amazing.
1: Turned out to be a pretty good weekend for Joshua Baez. SportsCenter All Night, ESPN Radio. Speaking of home runs, Braves and Diamondbacks matchup.
8: 3-0 pitch. Swing and a drive deep center field. Barroso back to the track. It is gone! Matt Olson with a three-run home run. His 36th of the season and Major League's best left-on-left striker. And the Braves jump in front 5-2.
1: Braves getting a shot there from Matt Olson, and they go on to the 5-3 win over Arizona. Matt Olson's 36th home run this season. Broke a 2-2 tie in the seventh inning. 680 the fan with the call for Olson's 17th career go-ahead homer in the fourth inning or later. Braves get the win, snap a five-game home losing streak against the Diamondbacks, who brought the game-tying run to the plate with nobody out in the ninth inning. They went 0-for-7 with runners in scoring position in this game. Braves hang on for the 5-3 win. Orioles a 10-2 win over the Rays. Baltimore 6-3 against Tampa Bay this season. They can clinch the season series for a fourth straight season with a win on Monday. Orioles' first time this season. They've had four players recording multiple RBI in a game. Speaking of multiple RBI, Padres certainly got that on Sunday.
9: 3-1, Bibee will deliver. And Ranifo swings, hits it in the air towards the right center field gap. Nobody going to catch this one, and it's going to go. Home run, Luis Ranifo. Snuck it over the line in right center field. His fourth of the year, and a two-out solo shot in the second inning will bring home the first run of the day. So the home runs continue to be an issue for Bibee. 2-2 the pitch. And Sheet swings. He launches one in the air deep to right field. DeLauder is back at the wall. This one going to go. Back to back for Ranifo. Hefo and Sheets, and the Padres take a 2-0 lead here in the second inning.
1: Padres go out to a 5-0 win over the Guardians. 17-5 in their last 22 games going back to July 24th. Best record in baseball during that span. 5-0 win on Sunday over Cleveland, which is shut out for the 11th time this season. Tied for the most in the American League with the Mariners and the Angels. 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
10: Fernando looking left across the middle. Touchdown, Jack Besh. Fernando Mendoza to Jack Besh.
11: It was great to get out there, get my feet wet, especially the first drive. It was a good experience.
1: Week one of the NFL preseason is in the books. Certainly plenty of storylines as we head through the summer, through camps, now into the preseason, towards the regular season. Fernando Mendoza and the Raiders made his preseason debut.
11: It was an invigorating experience where there's not many moments where you feel fully alive, and on the field is when you feel fully alive, especially in the NFL atmosphere. So I want to give thanks to that. It was great to get out there, get my feet wet. You know, at first, especially the first drive, felt a little sped up because so much anticipation and excitement. However, I feel like my teammates around me protected me very well, and they helped slow me down. It was a good experience.
1: Overall, Mendoza getting positive marks for his preseason debut, including from those here on ESPN Radio.
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13: Well, listen, he looked like he was in control. It wasn't too big for him. He made some big boy throws. The touchdown throw that he had, that was on the money on the slam route to Besh. And guess what? This is the guy, Fernando Mendoza, catching the snap and throwing the ball without the laces. That's a veteran-savvy move down in there in the red zone where everything is sped up. So I was impressed by that. But maybe the best throw that he made was on the touchdown drive, his second drive of the game, where he fires a 20-yard dart to Malik Benson. And it's in between three Arizona Cardinals defenders. That's a big

0: with his development. And now the question for Clint Kubiak is, how can you find a way for him to build on this performance and have a steady drumbeat, a steady progression as we navigate through the rest of the preseason? But all in all, he checked all the boxes.
1: The Golex.
2: It's going to be like a bad team with a high pick quarterback that has a solid, really good veteran on the roster. Is you play that veteran until the season is lost, you're out of it, it's not competitive anymore. Then you put the young guy in, as long as he's not, his eyes aren't big saucers, you know, in practice, which it doesn't seem like Mendoza's is. He had so nice poise in the pocket. I continue to realize the short passing game that the NFL has become. I mean, just quick, short passes. Mendoza at least threw the ball down the field.
1: The Rich Eisen Show. I expect him to look pretty good, and he did. Had some nice throws, including a touchdown throw to Jack Besh on a quick route over the middle. Mike Robb, who was sitting next to me on the set on NFL Network's coverage last night, said that's not easy because it's a pre-snap read, knowing where you're going, making sure the defense doesn't know where you're going, and quickly get your fingers on the laces of the football and fire it accurately. He did it, touchdown. And the other drives didn't result in points. One of them, he held on to the ball way too long and took a hit. I mean, so take the good to take the bad, right? We call that the facts of life. But he's just so damn lovable.
3: Matt Jones, Myron Metcalf. They are Matt and Myron.
4: His first drive was actually not great. Again, you don't want to read too much into the preseason, but then the energy in that crowd, you know, I thought when Vegas got a team, I kind of thought every game would be a party. You know what I mean? I mean, it was, I kind of thought it was like supposed to be an afternoon pool party in Vegas. And when I've watched those games, the crowd has been unbelievably dead for most of them. But not when Mendoza came in. You saw a buzz. Everybody stood the entirety of his first and second drive. It's almost like you can feel an injection of energy into that franchise since they picked it.
3: Game night.
5: This is not going to be a team that's going to go from worst to first. And if Cousins isn't going to get you there, which is the Super Bowl, then what are you doing? If he's not going to go and get you 10 or 12 wins, why not just have the rookie go out there and get on the job training? But the part that they don't quite understand is, yeah, but everything is new. There's a new coach in town. You're right, he's never been a head coach before. Offensive line is all new. Weapons around him are all new. There's so much new. They're trying to get used to that.
3: SportsCenter All Night Rewind.
6: Fernando Mendoza checking the boxes for the most part in his debut in New York. Jackson Dart went into the big blue box, the medical tent, after he was popped.
7: As far as the blue tent, like I really respect the rules and the thought behind, you know, the NFL has of keeping players healthy and reviewing things. But at the same time, I'm still puzzled by it, just feeling like every time that I get hit, you know, I find my way in there, which at times I still try to wrap my head around. But that's all that I'm going to say about that situation. You know, I'm really happy with how the drive ended.
6: Dart went down a couple of times and a half dozen drops. What do the Giants need to see from him in year two? ESPN's Jeremy Fowler.
8: They want to see him out of that blue medical tent and on the field where he's such a playmaker. Yeah. So it's a fine line with Jackson Dart. He's a really physical player, and the Giants wanted to get a dress run rehearsal in first preseason game because it's a new offense with Matt Nagy. It's been a process. So all is good. Luckily, he came out of things unscathed. Yeah. And you saw that playmaking out of the pocket. They know he can do that. They love their rookie Malachi Fields. Going to be a big target for Dart in 2026. They simply got to keep him healthy. So they're trying to find a balance between relying heavily on the running game to help Jackson Dart so he doesn't have to scramble around and take unnecessary hits, but then his playmaking can take over when he needs to.
6: A lot of eyes on the Browns as well this weekend. Deshaun Watson, Shedeur Sanders, both seeing action. Watson leading the Browns on a couple of scoring drives in the first half against the Bears. Sanders did toss an interception in the fourth quarter. The two, of course, competing for the starting job. ESPN analyst Herm Edwards on Deshaun Watson's first action in a couple of years.
9: He was pretty poised in the pocket. Now, he has to understand as well when that thing breaks down. I mean, you can't, you know, get hit like that. But for the most part, he was accurate. Felt like he had control of the offense. This is a small sample size, but knew where to go with the ball. Got the ball out for the most part. So this was a good outing for him. You know, I can imagine the butterflies he had because he hadn't played football in quite some time.
6: And, of course, they're battling for the QB1 job, ESPN's Jeremy Fowler.
10: If things are equal, my sense right now, and this is subject to change, but that Deshaun Watson would have the inside track. You know, he's on a $230 million contract, and I know they're not beholden to that anymore, but with 1 year left, you know, it does behoove the Browns in some levels to see if there's anything to salvage here, you know, or if they were to not play him at all and then he goes somewhere else next year and balls out, it's like, well, should we have played him, you know, where you can always go to Shedeur Sanders week 4, week 6, later in the season, whatever it is. Now, that said, Shedeur Sanders has done a good job of closing the gap from the spring to now, and they've kind of been trading blows. So, but I do believe Watson has at least some momentum because he's had a good last week. He had a rough start to camp, but he settled down, and then yesterday was a good performance. It was solid. It wasn't spectacular. It was quality quarterback play, and so I think that's where they want to start, just running the whole operation, making good decisions, being accurate. It seems like he passed that test yesterday, but Shedeur Sanders will get his shot in Buffalo.
6: Todd Monken continuing to decide between the two since taking over as coach. Well, he said goodbye just over a week ago. Now he's being remembered. That's next. SportsCenter All Night continues. It's ESPN Radio.
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19: Andy Ortiz, when I lost my mom, she was only 46. 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
1: 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He won 288 career games in the big leagues, four-time All-Star, but his name invokes elbow surgery. Tommy John dying this weekend at the age of 83. He had shared a message about his health after missing the Yankees' Old Timers Day on August 8th, saying in that message he wanted to say goodbye to everyone. He'd been in hospice and had been diagnosed with bladder cancer and other ailments in recent years. In the 1970s, Tommy John suffered what was until that point a career-ending injury, but at the age of 31, underwent groundbreaking surgery on his left elbow. The surgery wound up bearing his name, wound up prolonging his career another 14 years. ESPN MLB senior insider Jeff Passan.
2: I think what Tommy John was able to impart to all the people with whom he spoke is, yeah, this is going to be a grind because every day you're going to have to wake up knowing you can't do what you love to do. And it's going to be that case for about a year. And that's a daunting thing for players to face. The idea that Tommy John was not just courageous enough to do this thing that had never been done before, but that he took the time afterward, I think speaks to who he was and his understanding of how impactful this procedure was.
1: There are dozens of players playing now who have had the surgery. Among them is Yankees pitcher Gerrit Cole.
3: I think a lot of times when we think about Tommy John right now, we're obviously, when we hear it about a player, we're upset, right, for the player. And I think we kind of rue as an industry how often kids are getting this at such a young age. But, you know, in Tommy's instance, he extended his career and gave him a second half. And I'm a beneficiary of that. Other pitchers have been a beneficiary of that. A guy took the ball the other night, and the guy that took the ball in Atlanta, Chris Sale, like late in your career, get a second bite at the apple. And, you know, what a blessing it is that we get to, I guess, see these great players continue on such a great path. And it's because of, you know, Tommy John and Dr. Joe.
1: Gerrit Cole and Major League Baseball remembering Tommy John, who died this weekend at his home in Florida. He was 83. Back to the WNBA. Sky, an 82-80 win over the Storm. Seattle with its 30th loss of the season, breaking a tie with the 2023

0: to be like, D, chill. But you let me be myself. And that's all you want in life, is to be around people that let you be yourself.
1: Phoenix Mercury retiring her jersey. She spent 2 decades in Phoenix. Sports Center All Night, ESPN Radio, Sunday's Top Sounds. Ed Benkin.
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3: How good is that? Are you ready to take?
2: Number 5.
4: Jay, we begin with baseball action and a host of teams in the playoff race. One of those teams is the Marlins, who stayed within 3 of a wild card spot by powering past the Reds, as heard on 104.3 WQAM.
5: Javier punches a ball out to left and deep. That is back, and it's gone! Javier Sanoja with a 3-run home run, and the Fish have blown this open. It's 7-1 in the top of the ninth.
2: Number 4.
4: To Atlanta, where it was another win and another home run for Matt Olson as the Braves got past the Diamondbacks. More from 680 The Fan.
6: 3-0 pitch. Swing and a drive deep center field. Barroso back to the track. It is gone! Matt Olson with a 3-run home run. His 36th of the season and Major League's best left-on-left striker. And the Braves jump in front 5-2.
2: Number 3.
4: The surprising White Sox now have a 5.5 game lead in the American League Central thanks to a sweep of the Tigers capped off on Sunday. The call from ESPN 1000.
7: 1-1. Hit in the air to left. It is deep. Back on it, Mount Jerry. This baby will go. A 2-run homer to the opposite way. And the Sox lead 6-4.
2: Number 2.
4: North of the border, Ben writes that the Yankees avoided a sweep at the hands of the Blue Jays and widened their lead atop the AL wildcard standings. The call from the YES Network.
8: The 2-0, driven deep to right field. Going back, Lucas, on the track, looking up. See ya! That's how you make up for an error. A 2-run home run, and the Yankees lead 4-2.
2: Number 1.
4: Finally to the hardwood at a thrilling back-and-forth affair in the WNBA in Atlanta. It went to overtime before Kelsey Mitchell and the Fever outlasted the Dream, as heard on ESPN.
7: Mitchell will let it wind. Mitchell on the drive. Trying to take Reese. Mitchell weighs it in! 2-possession lead for Indiana and a 19th straight game with 20 for Kelsey Mitchell.
1: Kelsey Mitchell, 19 straight games with 20 points. It's Monday, August 17th. I'm Jay Reynolds. What do we take away from NFL preseason week 1? On Sportsmanlike has reaction next. It's ESPN Radio.
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9: 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Along with Chris Canty. And in for smalls, Kimberly A. Martin is here all 4 hours this morning with us. We are excited to have her, Evan Cohen, with you as well. Good morning, CC, Kmart. How are we doing?
12: It feels good to finally have a full weekend of football, albeit preseason. Pretty cool.
16: You know what? It feels good. Although the question I kept getting all week in Atlanta at NABJ was, when are you going to Cleveland? So I'm a little... I know everybody's excited about football starting. I am too. But I'm not ready. I'm not ready to head back there just yet.
9: To Cleveland. You're not ready to head to Cleveland.
16: No shade to all my Cleveland listeners.
12: I don't know, Kmart. After this weekend, it seems like it's going to be fun when you go to Cleveland this year.
16: I
12: hope springs eternal. There are reasons for optimism. Come on now.
16: Does it? Yeah. No. I love my Cleveland people. Rob. Cleveland people number one. But yes, another quarterback situation in Cleveland that I can't escape. So we'll talk about that a little later.
9: Yeah, we got that coming up. Obviously, a whole slate of preseason games this weekend. Also, maybe the greatest debut in baseball history.
12: Yes, he was awesome.
9: Joshua Baez for the Cardinals.
12: He was awesome.
9: 3 home runs in his first 3 at-bats as a major league player.
12: Yeah.
9: His first day at work, that's what he did.
12: Pretty cool.
9: I used to brag, well, I still can brag, that my first day as an ABC Sports intern in 1998... in the hallway, I met Muhammad Ali.
16: Oh, that's pretty sweet.
9: First day on the job. Now, I wasn't paid, right? But, first day at work, I met Muhammad Ali. Is that better than 3 home runs?
12: I can promise you this. Whatever you're doing in life, it's only downhill from there.
16: I was going to say.
12: Whatever you're doing. Whatever you're doing.
9: You meet Muhammad Ali.
16: You peaked on your first day.
9: Yeah, but that Joshua Baez for the Cardinals.
16: It's pretty. Is it because he was inspired by Michelle's first pitch?
9: Which we still haven't seen. I don't care that there's video out there. You knew that was... Okay, just to be clear, go to @unsportslike on Instagram, okay? The Cardinals did this collaboration post. Did you see this?
12: I saw it.
9: They didn't show the pitch.
12: I saw it.
9: They showed her on the mound for this big first pitch last week And they showed her throw
12: the
9: ball.
12: No, they showed her throw it, but they didn't show where the pitch landed.
16: Okay, I have not seen video evidence, but my girl told me that it was almost perfect, and I believe her.
0: She also crow hopped, which I've never seen someone crow hop from the mound before.
9: Yeah, well, that but I mean, are we going to be real about this? No one knows if the first pitch was actually a strike or where it went. It could have hit someone.
12: I don't think she bounced it. I don't think she bounced it.
16: No, she didn't bounce it. It was a little outside, I feel like, is what she said. A little wee.
9: How would we know?
0: We need to see the evidence.
16: Guys,
12: a little bit outside or the Bob Uecker? Just a bit outside. I'm like, I'm trying to figure out which one.
9: Is it major league outside?
12: Smallman will engage in semantics in order to cover up the truth.
16: Don't you think if her first pitch was as bad as Stephen A's, we would have seen, like, fans would have tweeted it.
9: One would have hoped.
16: And that's why we know it was so good.
9: Wasn't there
12: the
9: I don't know, though.
12: The whole town crowd might be in on it, though. Everybody might be able to, they might be trying to protect her reputation and thereby the reputation of St. Louis as an all-American baseball town.
16: Thank gosh I am here to defend the honor of my twin. Because the way you guys are so suspicious, especially...
9: We are?
16: Yeah. No faith?
12: Kmart, listen, trust but verify. We just want to see the video.
16: Trust but verify.
12: Exactly.
16: Wow. I'm the journalist here, guys, and I believe in the power of Smallman.
9: Okay, wait a second. I'm glad you did that. This is so going to backfire. There is no chance in heck that you would ever publish a story if you were writing for ESPN.com.
16: Yeah, no.
9: You don't have a first source or a second source on that. The journalism thing was the wrong path to
16: go
9: down.
16: Here's the thing. Okay. First of all, Journalism 101, guys. I went straight to the source, Michelle Smallman herself. And she said, oh, twin, it was great. It was just a little bit outside, but I didn't dirt it. And I even texted her the morning of and said, you are wonderful. You are strong. You are great. You will not dirt this ball. And that is what happened. I went to the source as a journalist.
9: I believe you, and I believe her, as the CC. What we don't have is video evidence of the first pitch being completed. If you're going to go down the journalism thing, where's your second source or video evidence?
16: When she comes back, guys. Well, first of all, when she hears this conversation,
9: yeah,
16: and the fact that only one person in this room, or what are they, Vegas East? What do we call it? Yes. Yeah. Nobody there is defending my friend. That's a problem.
9: All
16: she's going to feel some kind of way.
9: Video evidence. All right.
16: Look at my girl. Look at her.
9: On the radio side, we see the crow hop and we see a nice pitch in terms of the release, but we do not see.
16: If it was horrible, she would not look like that. She would not have been like, whew, well, you know?
8: Just a bit outside.
9: All right. We are on Sports Night here on ESPN Radio. All right. Preseason around the room. Biggest takeaway this weekend. Everybody's playing this weekend. We had tons of games. Starting Thursday, obviously, into Friday, Saturday. No games yesterday. It was all throughout the weekend. Biggest takeaway, CeCe, from this weekend, week one preseason was what?
12: I mean, listen, you saw some rookies flash. I thought that Cade Klubnik for the New York Jets was outstanding in his debut. I thought he did a really nice job. Camden Brown for the Dallas Cowboys, wide receiver, a couple of big-time catches for touchdowns. I thought he was phenomenal. I thought the young guys, Ty Simpson for the Los Angeles Rams, he flashed. He did a really nice job against Kansas City in his NFL debut. So I thought there were some rookies that really stood out over the course of the weekend and some guys that are going to be exciting to watch as we get to regular season action.
9: Kmart?
16: Same. Jacoby Lane is another one in Baltimore.
12: Yes, ma'am.
16: Write his name down. For me, again, I'm going to be selfish here, and the thing that I'm thinking about is the only real QB competition in the NFL, and that is the fact that the Cleveland Browns still don't know who their starter is going to be. And we talk about how they need to figure it out, like who's better, Deshaun or Shador. In the end, does it really matter? Because the competition in that division and in the AFC is just so good. So that's what I'm looking at.
9: But I think it does matter. First of all, you said two things there I want to go back on. Number one, the only real quarterback competition in the NFL. So the Minnesota one, obviously, we know has been settled. It's Kyler Murray. Tell me what you think about Atlanta if there's no quarterback competition there. Okay. Both of you sighing. What did I just do? Did I ask an incorrect question here? Why are both of you upset when I asked that question? What happened just now? What's wrong with the Atlanta Falcons quarterback?
12: What's right with the Atlanta Falcons quarterback situation? Did you watch the game against the Broncos?
9: Yeah.
12: I get the Broncos are great on defense. Don't get me wrong. I had them as the number one defense coming into this upcoming season. But did you see the Atlanta Falcons offense?
16: Okay, so, but Evan's question is, is that a real quarterback competition?
12: Doesn't matter who's going to win the quarterback job. They're going to be terrible. Based on what we saw over the weekend?
9: Tua or Penix. All right, so let's go to the Cleveland part.
12: Can we take door number three in spring of 2027?
9: Well, Cooper Rush, I think, even threw a couple of interceptions.
12: Including a pick six to Jada Barron.
9: So then let's go to Kmart saying, does it really matter about Cleveland? The answer is yes, it does.
12: Yeah, I think it does.
9: It does because either you have a young franchise quarterback on a fifth round salary with all of your picks moving forward. Mm-hmm. Or you don't. What doesn't matter is if Watson's the guy. Because even if Watson, let's say he starts, which I believe he will.
16: Mm-hmm.
9: And I know we're going to get into this in a little bit. But even if he starts and he's awesome, there's no justification to re-sign him after mm-hmm. this year. There's no justification. Maybe another team wants to take a flyer and he could be the stopgap. That's fine. They can't. So I do think it matters. Biggest takeaway for me preseason, because we'll dive deeper into the Browns situation. Biggest takeaway for me is Ty Simpson. It has to be. 21 of 25, 190, two touchdowns. But not necessarily in the way that everyone thinks. What's the Rams... Clean it up, by the way, for air. What's the Rams' motto?
16: Screw them picks.
9: Thank you. What did they just do? They took a young, ascending player and picks for the can't miss, holy crap, this guy's amazing. Jared Verse, couple of picks for Myles Garrett.
16: Yeah. Mm-hmm.
9: Ty Simpson ain't playing anytime soon.
16: They hope he's not playing anytime soon.
9: Is he the next version of the Jared Verse trade? If there is a moment where Joe Burrow down the line, Lamar Jackson down the line, wants to go somewhere and not be there,
16: mm-hmm.
9: does and Matthew Stafford is heading towards retirement in a year, 2 years, whatever it may be, is he the next version of that? Is he the one that gets the other team to sit there and say, you're going to give us him and a couple of picks for our veteran guy. We restart with the young guy. That is extreme. That's an extreme take. I understand that. But if he shows signs without having to play games, someone's going to bite on him.
12: Yeah, but the difference between Ty Simpson and Jared Goff is Jared Goff took a team to the Super Bowl.
9: No, Jared Verse, I said. I'm saying the Jared Verse Myles Garrett trade. Jared Verse obviously was accomplished.
12: But you're talking about trading Ty Simpson as a part of a quarterback trade for a veteran, correct?
9: Yeah.
12: So that's the Jared Goff, Matt Stafford trade.
9: But I'm saying, obviously, Simpson would not be proven in this spot.
12: That's my point.
9: Yeah, 100%. But I think that one's a little different because initially I think that was a salary dump. I think that Goff was in essence a salary dump and that's how both of it worked. I'm just saying if there's ever, like when you see a young quarterback perform, your initial thought is, oh, that team's in good shape with that young mm-hmm. quarterback.
12: So I went the other way. My takeaway from Ty Simpson this past weekend was the same the Friday after the first round of the NFL draft, which was, why the hell would you use a first-round pick on a guy that's going to redshirt, that's not going to help your football team when you're going into a season trying to win a title in the twilight of Matthew Stafford's career? What's the point of using a first-round pick, which amounts to a luxury, on a guy that's not going to help you win? And everybody says, well, we mortgage future assets to bring over Myles Garrett. Well and true, that's true. But it still doesn't negate the fact that you could have used said first-round draft pick on a player that could help you this upcoming season.
16: What kind
12: season.
16: Of player did you want
12: them to get? An offensive lineman.
16: Okay.
12: An offensive lineman. Somebody that is going to touch grass for your team this season. Somebody that is going to help your football team this season. Everybody says, well, where are you going to go? What player would you... Anybody, quite literally, but, anybody
16: okay.
12: that is going to play for you this season. Because if you don't win the title this year, everybody will go back and look at the opportunity cost that's associated with Ty Simpson and wonder whether or not a player that you could have taken with the 14th overall pick would have actually helped your team and put your team over the top.
16: I think we're forgetting how last season started, meaning like around this time in training camp, there was talk about Matthew Stafford and the back. And it was like, is he going to be okay? So the idea that they are trying, everybody says, you know what? When you see a quarterback you like, you take him. So every time there's the draft and teams do this, they're applauded for thinking about the future while also trying to get assets for the present. And yet the Rams have not only focused on the future, people keep forgetting Trent McDuffie was traded. Like they use Trent McDuffie is essentially a first round pick for them at the spot that I would have thought was the most important. I know, CeCe, you mentioned offensive linemen, but for me, that secondary, covering them against the Seattle Seahawks, it's they needed a stop in the secondary, in the back end. And so they addressed that. Not only did they do that, they got Myles Garrett. So I think I understand that that you don't want to see Simpson this season, but when you have a guy like Matt Stafford, that's insurance. And to your point, Evan, if Joe Burrow, that's the one we always hear, like, what if Joe Burrow wants to go to L.A.? All right, well, maybe Simpson is sort of bait later for somebody else. But for right now, I don't know how you fault Les Snead and Sean McVay for making the moves that they've made.
13: It's a wild thing. You guys both presented opposite ends of this argument.
16: Which is how CeCe and I usually get down.
13: Understood. But I would also say, not to be the referee in this, I think both sides are extremely fair.
16: Yes.
13: It is a no-brainer that, as you said, if you see a young quarterback you like, you get him, no matter what your circumstances are. It's also a no-brainer, as CeCe said, if you're going all in, you go all in for the year. All in means the year you're in, not all in for the next 5 years, right? You both are right, and why the Rams are infinitely fascinating. Now, Kmart teased it. What's going on in Cleveland? Is there a QB competition? And if so, does it matter? We'll dive into that next. We're on Sportsmanlike, presented by Progressive Insurance.
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1: Deshaun to throw. Sets up the screen. Sampson has it at the 22-yard line behind a block. He's at the 30. Sampson 35, 40. It's a foot race, 50. Bears territory down the left sideline and finally tackled out of bounds.
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3: 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Everything was good to be back out there, and, you know, I was definitely having fun.
4: 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Martin, in for Smalls, Evan Cohen with you, 30 for 30's new series, Betrayal of Shohei Ohtani, available now on all major podcast platforms, Betrayal of Shohei Ohtani, presented by Gusto. 850 ESPN Cleveland, Andrew Siciliano with the call, Cleveland Browns Radio Network, Deshaun Watson over the weekend for the Cleveland Browns, 11 of 15, 126 yards. Shedeur Sanders, 6 of 11, 79 yards and an interception. Dylan Gabriel did play 5 of 8 for the second-year quarterback. So Browns QB competition. Kmart made the statement, does it even matter? Todd Monken, head coach on Shedeur, now starting week 2 after Deshaun started week 1.
5: I did feel, going into last game, that it was relatively close, you know, in terms of both having an opportunity at the starting position. So it would be unfair to not go into the next game and allow Shedeur that opportunity, albeit a different team, certainly at home. There's no guarantee that, you know, the same players will be playing this game, but it's the closest you have. And we owe it to both players who have really handled it well and have competed at a high level.
4: Kmart, let's go further on, does it matter? You made a bold statement right off the bat that we can feast on here. I like it.
6: Which, ESPN Cleveland, don't start clipping that. Because I don't mean it disrespectfully. But when Todd Monken says competition relatively close, I can't help but sigh. Because the fact that Deshaun, being a veteran that he is, isn't blowing Shedeur out the water, given the experience. I understand the injuries. I don't think it's a good sign that this is seemingly neck and neck. Shador's a fifth-round draft pick who needs some seasoning. Like, he needs time. He needs time to develop. He's got tools. He has to improve. When I said, does it matter who's the starter? It matters to these guys. It matters to these team. To this team. It matters to Todd Monken, who's a first-time head coach. But if Deshaun is the starter, does it matter if he's a starter? He can't. It's like beating out Shedeur isn't the objective. It's you have to go toe-to-toe with Joe Burrow and Lamar Jackson in your own division. Then you take it a step further in the AFC. You're looking at Josh Allen. You're looking at other quarterbacks in the AFC. So when I think about the Cleveland Browns this season, it's not that this competition is a waste. It's just sort of like, this team has been in quarterback purgatory for so long that you just hope that they figure it out. I hope they figure it out, selfishly, because I'm always in Cleveland.
4: So let's play out the hypothetical best case scenarios, okay? So this is when you're saying it doesn't matter. You explained it well, and I argued it does matter if the best case scenarios happen. Let's play this out. So best case scenario, Deshaun Watson has a really good season this year. What happens? What happens after that?
6: That's not best case scenario. Best case scenario for the Browns is if Shedeur.
4: Well, we're going to play out. That's the point. I'm going to play out both.
6: Yeah.
4: So the first one is if Deshaun seems to be the leader in the clubhouse. If Deshaun Watson has a great season this year, then.
7: See, here's the interesting thing about how you're framing it. What's a great season for Deshaun Watson might not necessarily mean what's a great season for Shedeur Sanders. The scale, the grading curve is not the same. The bar to clear is so high for Deshaun Watson because of the price tag that comes along with him. They're paying him $46 million this upcoming season. And Deshaun Watson, if we're keeping it a buck, is a big reason why Myles Garrett is no longer there, future Hall of Famer and two-time Defensive Player of the Year. So the bar to clear for Deshaun is so much higher than Shedeur Sanders, who is going into his second season in the NFL, right? If you're Deshaun Watson, a good season means having your team in the playoff mix come December. I don't know if that's possible, given where Cleveland's roster is, although I will acknowledge that their offense has a hell of a lot more juice with those two rookie wide receivers.
6: Mm-hmm.
7: But if you're Deshaun Watson, a good season looks a lot differently based on my perception of the player than it would for Shedeur Sanders.
4: Okay, so here's what I'm going to do. Let's do it this way. It's a great point. I'm going to do it based on previous averages. Now, this is from a long time ago.
7: Okay.
4: So I just quickly took 18, 19, 20, the three best seasons of his career.
7: Yep.
4: On average, that would be 28 touchdowns, 9 interceptions. So let's play out. Deshaun Watson has 28 touchdowns and 9 interceptions this year. What happens to him? Is he on the Browns after that, or does he go to another
7: Well, if you're
4: team?
7: The Browns, how could you walk away from it?
4: So then,
7: you've already invested so much in it, right?
4: Kmart, you seem
6: at
4: to just...
6: At what point...
4: You just cut your loss and say,
6: yeah,
4: cool.
6: At what point are you like, okay... Because you can't work on
7: the guy. You can't work on the guy, get his teeth fixed, get his skin right, have the glow up, and then let him walk for the next one. You can't do that. Kmart, you can't let that happen. If you're Cleveland.
6: Okay. I don't know if Evan, CC, you're aware of this, but I was a psych major undergrad. I had dreams of being a relationship counselor. And then I realized I didn't want to go and get my PhD and all these things. Okay, fine. Here's the issue with dating. You think, well, we've been together 10 years, 4 years, 5 years. I've put so much into him. I fixed his teeth. I fixed his wardrobe. I told him what J's to rock, and he looks good. I can't get rid of him for some next girl to take advantage of all the work that I've put in. That is how, ladies... That is how so many people get stuck in relationships that are going nowhere. Because they think time invested means you have to sit there and wait for a rate of return or return on investment, right? There's what you invested in Deshaun should have been 2 Super Bowls. That's not happening. That's not happening, ladies and gentlemen. Mm. That is not happening. Mm. So if I'm the Cleveland Browns, I just think, you know what? Thank you and good night. Even if he has a good season. Because you said, what's the future beyond him?
4: Right. So then, awesome. That's best case scenario is great season, walk away. Now let's do the best case scenario for Shedeur. Best case scenario for Shedeur, but we can't give him those numbers to CeCe's point because that's too much of a leap. So let's give him 25 touchdowns and 12 interceptions.
6: And we're talking about, that seems like a lot, but okay.
4: Okay, 22 and 12.
6: Okay.
4: How about 22 and 12? Is that fair? We're talking about best case scenario. What could you imagine? He starts 17 games. Give him 22 and 12 just for the argument. Okay. What then happens? He's now your starting quarterback moving forward, right? Does he prevent you from taking a quarterback in next year's draft in the first round?
6: With
4: either your pick? I mean, remember, you have 2 picks, yours and the Rams.
6: Yeah, I think Andrew Berry, if there's a quarterback that they like, he will take him, right? I just think Andrew Berry is of that mind. But I think if Shedeur has a really good season, I think that is best case scenario for the Browns because he is a fifth round pick. The financial investment in that is minimal compared to what you could be paying some quarterbacks. And he's a guy that you've shown your coaching staff. It's like, we've invested. This is a guy that we have. We've seen him grow. And now we can keep adding to the roster and not have to focus all our assets on the quarterback position for the first time in a long time. Don't you think that's the best case scenario?
4: Well, and now we know why you said it doesn't matter. Because Kmart just played out best case scenario for Deshaun Watson, you let him walk. Best case scenario for Shedeur Sanders, you're still drafting a quarterback in the first round.
6: Not in the first round. Could be second, could be third.
4: The point is, that's why you're saying it doesn't matter. The way you just explained it makes a lot of sense. Coming up, we go upon further review with CC, but first, he has this with 5-Hour Energy.
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0: now that the weekend is over. 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
1: Let's Slip-Ins. 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Kmart, you ready?
5: Hit me.
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1: Vegas East, are you ready?
0: Number three.
1: The Jackson Dart experience was on full display this weekend as a trip to the blue tent was followed by a touchdown throw to Malachi Fields, who was awesome, by the way. When the crowd chants Big Blue, apparently Jackson Dart thinks that means go to the medical tent. But anyway, post-game, Dart took aim at the league's policy for evaluating in-game head injuries. Quote, I really respect the rules and the thought behind the NFL has of keeping players healthy and reviewing things. But at the same time, I'm still puzzled by it, just feeling like every time that I get hit, I find my way in there. End quote. Now, of course, we're talking about the blue medical tent. Coach John Harbaugh echoed a similar sentiment, although he was careful to acknowledge that the unaffiliated neurotrauma consultant, and the head injury spotters are just doing their jobs. Here's the thing. The NFL put officials in place to protect players from head injuries and thereby curb liability from the league. The mechanism puts the best interest of the player's health and well-being above winning games. Protect the player from himself and protect the player from the team's worst instincts. In an offseason where running back Cam Scatterbo called CT quote-unquote fake and that it's quote-unquote an excuse, it's important that both the league and its players acknowledge the importance of the protocols and set an example for athletes in the lower levels of sport when it comes to the seriousness of head injuries.
4: Yeah, I think that's absolutely correct. Obviously, the CTE stuff is a major issue, of course, with so many athletes, as you said, at so many levels in so many sports. The question I have in return, is this going to be the only example I can come up with off the top of my head is Joel Embiid, where it's like after every game, we're like, what's the health status? Is that what Jackson Dart's going to be after every game? Are we just going to be like, what's the health status? Well, what did you do to protect yourself, et cetera?
1: I think he's trying to avoid that being the narrative around his career.
5: Mm-hmm.
1: Because all of a sudden now, if you're a guy that can't avoid going to the blue medical tent when it comes time to extend your contract after year three, all of a sudden the Giants have ammunition to say, hey, we're not ready to do that because of the medical. We're not ready to do that because of the fact pattern when it comes to injury. So, and your availability. So I think that's what Dart is trying to get ahead of. I don't know that you can change that altogether by just words. It's going to have to start with changing the way that you play. Now, the hit that he took on Saturday, that ain't got nothing to do with him. That was a blown protection by Tyrone Tracy.
5: Right.
1: There's no way you can allow your quarterback to get hit by a second-level defender with a free run. But, again, Jackson Dart, in a lot of instances, has not helped himself in terms of how he's played quarterback, leading to trips to the medical tent.
5: Look at him laying there. And he lay there for so long. No wonder you're going to check on him. And I think it becomes similar to, I don't want to put him in the Tua category, but from the standpoint of every time he gets hit, we are thinking this because of his style of play and how he kind of refuses to shy away from that.
4: Well, that's the difference. That's a great point. Tua is a much better comparison. The difference is I don't think Tua leaned into it the way that Dart's leaning into it. I don't think Tua put himself in harm's way as much as Dart is.
1: Tua refused to wear a guardian cap.
4: Well, that
1: and he said, I love this game to death. And I mean that. That's what he said.
4: Right, but that's the initial
5: huge concussion. Well, they were actually.
4: Here's the point. We're not even into year two.
5: Yeah.
4: It's a new head football coach, mm-hmm. and the concerns are legitimate for the starting quarterback of one of the biggest franchises in all of sports. That's just fact.
5: And he doesn't seem like he really will change his style. I understand the Tyrone Chasey thing is different, but it doesn't seem like Jackson Dart is going to change.
1: No, it doesn't seem like he's going to change his style, but the NFL needs to wrap their arms around trying to change how players and coaches are talking about head injuries and the protocols that are in place. Listen, this is such a serious issue. I would go as far as to say the NFL needs to find a way, if they can, to discipline players and coaches that talk about concussions in that way.
5: Interesting.
1: Yeah, because this
4: almost
1: is
4: almost as if it's a ref.
1: Almost like as if it's an NBA. NBA yeah. When it comes to criticizing the officials, players and coaches get fined. That's how the NFL needs to handle concussions and the protocols around head injuries.
5: As a former player, I find it very interesting that that's your stance, and I completely understand why. Because it undermines, if you're going to, the Cam Scadabu thing was wild.
1: Ridiculous.
5: But if you're the NFL trying to impose sort of player safety and all the things, it only undermines your objectives when you have players not really taking it seriously.
1: And apparently coaches too. Next.
0: Number two.
1: Next. Cowboys star wide receiver CeeDee Lamb has set a pretty high bar to clear when it comes to him and George Pickens this season. During Saturday's game in Seattle, Lamb was asked what the tandem could be in 2026. The five-time Pro Bowler kept it simple. Quote, the best ever. Oh, end quote. For context, some of the greatest wide receiver tandems ever include Jerry Rice and John Taylor with the San Francisco 49ers, Chris Carter and Randy Moss with the Minnesota Vikings, Isaac Bruce, Torrey Hall with the St. Louis Rams' Greatest Show on Turf, Marvin Harrison and Reggie Wayne with the Indianapolis Colts, and Andre Reed and James Lofton with the Buffalo Bills. Four of the five duos that I just mentioned made it to the Super Bowl. Three of the five tandems actually won it. Can CeeDee Lamb and Pickens be the catalyst for the Dallas Cowboys going on a championship run this upcoming season? Is that the Cowboys' formula for success this upcoming year?
5: I love it. I love this quote. I love this quote. Because, you know, you guys have a radio show and you guys are put together. You should have the confidence of, like, you know what? We're going to be the best damn radio show you've ever heard. These two together are special. That said, I do feel like there is a point where you need to read the room, understand time and place. And I think the context of who you play for does matter, because I feel like this is now just bulletin board material as far as we're going to put a pin in this. And depending on how their season goes, how he and George Pickens perform, this will be one of the quotes that people go back to if the season derails. However, counterpoint to my counterpoint, I am very high on the Cowboys this year. I am very high. I'm going to buy stock in the Cowboys.
1: Wow.
5: I'm going to buy stock in the Cowboys.
1: Really?
5: Yeah, man. I think there is, even talking to people in the building, not just coach, but there is a level of confidence. And I know that has to translate to the field, but like there is a different energy in this building. And the fact that they actually believe that they're legit, I think we're on the precipice of possibly seeing the Cowboys really do some damage. Now, again, you need proof of concept. And until they prove that they can, A, make the playoffs, B, have a long playoff run, all these are just words. But I love it.
4: Yeah, they're probably not even the best Cowboys wide receiver tandem in the last 30 years or so. I'll take Michael Irvin and Alvin Harper over them right now. Just me.
5: I can't get the winnings. No, that's
4: why
5: fair.
4: Are we losing sight? Now I'm going to go crazy.
5: Uh-oh. I know Evan's
4: we
5: have voice another one. Just shrieked everybody.
4: No, because
5: he's
4: like
5: fired.
4: We have this thing now where it's like the two of us, Cece and I, and I'm sorry you have to be paired with me, are the only two people left on anywhere where it's like, what's the object? Isn't the object to win? Yes. We just discount the whole winning thing. Like, I don't know, Jalen Hurts, whatever, he can't do, if he was with the Chargers, he could, he's not, he's on the Eagles, right? If Alvin Harper and Michael Irvin played with these quarterbacks in the 80s, if they were on the Saints instead of the Cowboys, well, they were on the Cowboys, and they won three Super Bowls. Why do we not care about the whole winning part of this? I don't understand. We just play out, if this guy or gal was on another team, what they would be doing. They're not. They're on the team. They're on. Draymond, he's not on the Pistons. He's on the Warriors. He won four rings, meaning he was a huge part of it. Stop with the, if he was on that team. And I'm the king of hypotheticals.
1: Next.
0: Number one.
1: Are the Atlanta Falcons a sneaky tank team?
2: Go ahead.
1: One first down and 19 total yards of offense for Tua in the first quarter against the Broncos on Friday night. And Stefanski's offense went from bad to worse as Cooper rushed through two interceptions, including a pick six to Jada Barron. In total, 192 yards of offense and a putrid 3.2 yards per play. Now, we got news that edge rusher James Pierce was suspended for the first half of the season over the weekend, and that followed the announcement that fellow 2025 first-rounder Jalon Walker would miss the entire season due to injury. New regime with Matt Ryan running the front office down in the dirty. Michael Penix will certainly factor into the equation when it comes to the quarterback room in 2026, but there's no guarantee that he'll be healthy and available when the season starts. Should the Falcons be in the race to the bottom in 2026?
2: Boy, do you have a way to my heart here. This is exactly the kind of stuff that I love. Here's where it's really interesting. Is there a market inefficiency in tanking now? Who else is doing it?
5: Well,
1: Who else is doing it or should be doing it?
2: Well, let's answer that question coming up. We're on Sportsmanlike, presented by Progressive Insurance.
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0: 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Along Chris Canty, Kimberly A. Martin in for Smalls today. Evan Cohen with you. Vegas East is having a big laugh around Upon Further Review because I went on a whole rant.
1: Yeah, you did. Screaming.
0: About winning.
1: Shrieking.
0: And then really was intrigued by CeCe's idea of losing.
2: Yeah, I love that.
3: Literally back-to-back takes by you.
0: Is tanking to the top winning, though?
3: No.
0: Well, but like the Dolphins tried to suck for Luck and didn't get Andrew Luck.
3: Losing is losing.
0: Right, but you want organizational winning to get a pick that would bring you a quarterback?
2: Is that how you feel about the Sixers?
3: Lose with a purpose.
0: No, I don't feel that way about the Sixers.
3: If you're going to lose with a purpose?
0: Yeah.
3: Instead of being aimless?
0: Yeah.
3: I could buy into that a little bit.
0: So let's
1: you
0: go back.
1: You hate aimless losing, but if it's really targeted in a
3: If you're losing while your young quarterback is getting on the job training, then that makes sense. Mm-hmm. If you're losing because you're in the wilderness when it comes to finding a franchise quarterback and you're trying to get a top pick, that actually makes some sense. But if you're losing for the sake of, if you're doing what we anticipate the Pittsburgh Steelers are doing, which is starting a 42-year-old quarterback without having a chance in hell at being able to win a title, then to me that doesn't make sense.
1: Are you saying the Steelers are not good this year? Is that what you're saying?
3: Yeah.
1: They're not going to be good?
3: Yeah, I don't think I'm breaking news. I've been on that train.
0: So let's go back to your number one in Upon Further Review. So the thought was, is Atlanta a sneaky tank team? Now,
3: yes.
0: Let's go back to why. So this weekend, obviously we're watching all the preseason games. Penick's banged up. Tua banged up slash not good. They're two draft picks from last year in terms of their edge rushers. Pierce for suspension off the field and Walker for health, unfortunately. Mm-hmm. Both either Walker out for the season, Pierce out for at least half the season at this point. Who knows what happens in between now and then, whatever. We don't know, and I'll leave that to the side. They're not at full strength. Is there a market inefficiency this year for tanking? Who do we think is trying to worry about their next quarterback and their next team versus this team? Miami, I would say, is on that list.
3: Miami's on that list.
0: I don't think the Jets are because I think Aaron Glenn...
3: They got to win games.
0: Yeah.
3: Or their head coach is going to get fired.
0: And they have three first-rounders.
3: They don't need to lose. They can always move up if they need to.
0: And then other bad teams, Arizona.
3: Cardinals, for sure.
0: Now, again, like the Browns.
1: I was going to say, wouldn't you throw Cleveland in there, clearly?
0: Yeah, but those two franchises specifically may think, holy crap, did we find our franchise quarterback at a cheap price?
3: Yes.
0: Carson Beck and Shedeur Sanders.
3: Correct.
0: That's on the table. Atlanta does not have that because if they are down on Penix or Penix is not healthy, they don't have that at this point, unfortunately.
1: Mm-hmm. Mm-hmm.
0: I mean, other bad teams. Tennessee has their guy.
1: Yes. Yeah.
0: Vegas has their guy.
3: Well, even though Vegas has their guy, they still should lose because you do want to have a high pick in a quarterback-rich draft. You want somebody to pay you off in order to move up.
0: And there is job security, I would think, for the three people now involved in Atlanta, right? Because you're thinking about Stefanski first year, Ian Cunningham, general manager first year, Matt Ryan first year.
3: Makes a lot of sense.
0: Yeah, you don't want to tank 2 or 3 years in if you haven't been that good. If that crew is saying, listen, we re-signed a lot of the guys that are obvious to re-sign, but around the parts that are not obvious, we're going to try to move up in the draft and we're going to try to do so by finding that market inefficiency. Kmart, you're giving me a dirty look. I'm used to that from that chair normally.
1: True. I'm just fascinated by the Falcons. Because they have a first-year head coach in Atlanta who has no ties, and Kevin Stefanski has no ties to Penix. He was not there. And also Matt Ryan being in the building now, I just feel like there's less patience in Atlanta than a lot of other places. I think that's why I'm fascinated by them, because Tua is only there for a year. And if they don't believe in Penix going forward, there's going to be a lot of changes.
0: So do you think it's on the board? I mean, you've talked about it.
3: I think it's just going to be bad.
0: Yeah, but
3: so they might not be trying to tank, but it's going to amount to that. I think the Falcons... You could have it on the board that they're a last place team in the softest division in football. And if that's your reality and you still have the big question mark around who's going to play quarterback in 2027, why wouldn't you want as high a draft pick as possible next year?
0: just a quick exercise there. How many teams in the NFL would we say, based on this, you have me thinking?
3: How many teams do I think should tank next year?
0: No. I'm going to go a different way.
3: I got a half dozen teams right here off the gates.
0: Oh, then go.
3: I got the Atlanta Falcons. I got the Pittsburgh Steelers, the Arizona Cardinals, Las Vegas Raiders, Miami Dolphins, and the Indianapolis Colts. Now, Indy is tricky because everybody's on the hot seat, but I think based on what they have, it's completely on the board that they could be a team that falls out of it before we even get to the trade deadline. I think it's entirely possible, given the landscape of that division.
0: For Indy. And let's be fair. They are the one team that you out there don't think can win the Super Bowl that is all in. Because they gave up two first-rounders for Sauce Gardner. Yeah. They extended Daniel Jones. They extended Jonathan Taylor. What? They extended Alec Pierce. They let go of Michael Pittman because of that. So they are an all-in team that no one thinks can win the Super Bowl.
1: Do you think they can win the Super Bowl? Why not?
0: No.
1: I'm just curious because before not Daniel Jones got hurt, they were rolling. So why are you down on them this year?
0: Right, because I think having like the surprise element of, wait, that offense is really good would have been really interesting if it continued last year.

0: think other coaches are going to look at them and say, what exactly did they do? Because we can't allow that to happen to us. There's no surprise element of like, wait, Daniel Jones is good. Everyone's going to go into every game with Indy thinking Daniel Jones is really good. Mm-hmm. He feels like an every other year quarterback mm-hmm. to me. Like, meaning every other year he's good.
1: Every other year he's bad. Hurt.
0: Yeah, or hurt.
1: Well, I mean, that's the thing. I mean, right? Daniel Jones' breakout seasons are usually followed by a breakdown. Right? He won a playoff game in 2022 on the road in Minnesota. Mm-hmm. And then the wheels came off the wagon. He ends up getting a contract extension prior to, and the New York Giants dumped him. Finds his way to Indianapolis, has a great start to last year, and then injuries derailed his season. This team is pot committed to this core of players, and it happened right after they made the deal for Sauce Gardner.
2: Yeah.
1: When they traded 2 first-round draft picks for Sauce, that means they had burned the boats, they had mortgaged their future for the here and now. And every decision from that point was to support what they did
2: right.
1: in terms of the investment
2: right.
1: in the team last year. Doesn't necessarily mean that those were the right decisions. But Indy made them anyway, because they were in the best interest of job preservation for the head coach and the general manager. When you make decisions like that, mm-hmm. for those motivations in the National Football League, it usually doesn't result in good things. And that's why I'm shorting the Indianapolis Colts and Daniel Jones this upcoming season.
2: Interesting.
0: Yeah, I think it's all well said. And also, I don't know that you can find another team that you would say have made all-in moves that have no shot at the Super Bowl. I guess maybe Pittsburgh, you would say. Right? Oof. Pittsburgh went out there and kept Aaron Rodgers.
1: For Michael Pittman Jr.
0: Yeah. I mean, DK, Keanu Benton, obviously a great extension on Wisconsin, but he's a young player. Indianapolis is a team that is all in and has no shot of winning the Super Bowl. We're on Sportsmanlike, presented by Progressive Insurance.
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3: 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The New York Giants.
5: The New York Giants are expecting to turn it around this season under new coach John Harbaugh. He brings some much-needed stability and a track record of success. A big reason Harbaugh came to New York was quarterback Jackson Dart. Despite a slow start to the summer, he's convinced they can win with him at quarterback. It helps that star wide receiver Malik Nabers is trending towards being ready for week one against the Cowboys following a torn ACL last year. Despite 7 wins in the past 2 seasons combined, there are now expectations for this Giants team. With a coach and a quarterback that people believe in, the over-under is 7.5 wins.
3: ESPN Radio, your home for the NFL all season long, as we get you ready for Super Bowl 61, February 14th, on ESPN, ABC, and the Walt Disney Company.

0: NFL weekend, tons of preseason games, also a busy Major League Baseball weekend. Brewers take the series against the Dodgers. Dodgers kind of reeling for them, at least. A lot going in the direction of Kyle Tucker. Not exactly the best investment for them so far. Awesome weekend for the Brewers. Nobody had a better weekend than Joshua Baez for the St. Louis Cardinals. Three at-bats in his first game, three home runs. His first three at-bats, three home runs, first game as a major leaguer.
1: Pretty good.
0: Just utterly insane.
1: Didn't we see an A's rookie last year hit four home runs in a single game? I think it was...
0: It wouldn't have been his first game, though.
1: It might not have been his first game, but I think he had six hits and four home runs.
2: Cam, hurry up and get on that research.
3: Just going to say, Josh Baez went 0-for-5 yesterday, so life came at him fast in the MLB.
0: No, it didn't. You still are carrying the three home runs. You don't care at all.
3: What if he never gets another hit again? What if those were his only three hits?
0: Was that the greatest debut in sports history? Is there any debut that would have been better than that? Is there any day on a job, your first day on a job, that would have been better than that? Any profession? I mean, think about what you have to do. If you're a doctor, you have to perform the greatest surgery of all time on day one.
2: Yeah, you would have to save a life.
3: The greatest surgery of all time. Yeah.
0: I don't know whatever the greatest surgery of all time would be.
3: It'd be a crazy debut. They throw you in there like, you're doing the most complex surgery we've ever seen.
1: Surgery in Vince Tommy John.
0: May he rest in peace.
1: Unfortunate
0: passing this weekend.
1: Yeah.
0: The greatest sports debut ever. It can't be rookie year. It's the first day on the job.
3: Canty, by the way, Nick Kurtz, not his debut, but he was a rookie for the A's last year, was the only rookie ever to hit four homers in a game.
1: Yeah.
3: Not his debut, though.
1: It's six hits and four homers in a game. That's crazy.
0: We're going to get to the Giants in a second. What would be, let's say Mendoza. Let's say Mendoza starts day one.
2: Oh.
0: What do his numbers have to be? Manning against
1: The greatest. You call Jaden Daniels. 2024 season, the greatest rookie year we've ever had.
0: Right, but for the singular game, what would the singular game have to be?
1: September 5th,
0: 2013 was Manning, right? Seven touchdowns?
1: Thank you for that.
0: My son was born the next day. That's why I remember that, not because it was against you.
1: You love bringing that up.
0: This is the greatest thing ever. The other day, we're sitting there on the set of First Take, and we're talking, no big deal. And we're talking during the break. And Steve Smith and Canty are like BFF. It's fun. It's fun watching them because they don't live in the same town anymore. They were teammates with the Ravens, and it's like you just transport them back to 14. My favorite NFL game, one of my favorite NFL games of all time, separately from CeCe, is 2014 Ravens Patriots playoffs. Patriots were down 14 twice in the game and came back, and somehow that came up, and not by me, by Steve. And Steve Smith and Canty look at each other. The pain, still.
1: The disgust.
0: 12 years later is unbelievable.
1: They stopped throwing him the ball, and they wouldn't call a timeout so we could figure out this scheme that the Patriots were using, which the league then ruled that it was illegal moving forward.
0: Right.
1: So, like, the Patriots came up with this loophole that the league subsequently closed that following offseason. We didn't call timeout to figure out how to stop it, so there's that. But then also, they stopped throwing AG 89 the ball when we had a 2-touchdown lead because we threw him the ball.
0: Do you know what's fascinating?
1: Some of my
0: most memorable games as a fan in NFL history, you were on the other side of.
1: Yeah. Unfortunately.
0: That is so weird. That 7-touchdown Peyton Manning performance by the Broncos against the Ravens.
1: Yeah, I'm listening to Dan Orlovsky talk about all of the different players on the team. Eric Decker and Julius Thomas and Bebe Thomas.
0: That's what it was because it was off the Ben Johnson comments.
1: Rest in peace. And he's going through all of these players looking at us like, bro, we were there. You don't have to go through all of the names. We know. I saw him throw 7 touchdown passes. Still got a sack in that game, but still, they threw 7 touchdown passes.
2: No big deal.
1: Bro, we know the players that were on the team.
0: Okay, in all seriousness, because all of this actually is going to go back to the two-a-days of the Giants.
1: Moreno. Okay, I know.
2: No, Sean Moreno.
1: I was there.
0: One of the great cries of all time.
2: I know. You can't say his name without thinking about...
0: It's a great cry.
2: His little glory tear.
0: We'll tie it back to John Harbaugh, because he is, of course, the coach of the Giants now. How does... In all seriousness... When you look back at a guy throwing 7 touchdowns against you.
1: Insane.
0: Is it just that guy's amazing, or why didn't we do this, that, the other thing?
1: It didn't matter what we did that game.
0: Really?
1: Well, yeah, because you got to remember the context around it was that the Baltimore Ravens put the Denver Broncos out of the playoffs on the year they won the Super Bowl. That was 2012. And we were supposed to host the opening game, but the Baltimore Orioles had a game that same day. And because they share a parking lot and the stadiums are adjacent, the Orioles didn't want to move their game. And the stadium and the city decided that we weren't going to be able to host the game on that day. So rather than rework it, rather than move the game up or down a day, the NFL says you're going to open the season as a champion on the road. And so think about it.
0: Wow, I didn't know that.
1: You're returning to the scene of the crime when you put a team out of the playoffs,
0: a
1: Peyton Manning-led team, the year that you won a Super Bowl, you put them out of the playoffs in Mile High Stadium. You're going back there to open the season.
0: Wow. And that was your first game as a Raven, right?
1: Yeah. It didn't matter if Jesus Christ was pass rushing. It did not matter.
0: Is Peyton he more Manning of a 3-4 guy or a 4-3 guy?
1: You know what? It doesn't matter.
0: I'm not as familiar with him.
1: Evan, I'm going to be honest with you. They could have let us play with 12 or 13 on defense. It wasn't going to matter.
2: What's it?
1: Dude, I hit him like 5 times. It was not going to matter in that game. It wasn't.
0: Wow.
2: That's sort of how I feel. That same energy.
0: Yeah.
2: Nobody can mess with me. That's how I feel walking on set. So I can relate to that.
0: You're Peyton Manning with 7 touchdowns?
2: Yeah.
0: Okay. It doesn't feel that way, I got to be honest. All right, let's do 2-a-days with the Giants here.
2: Wait, we never talked about what would Fernando Mendoza... That was a question from
0: that's
2: before.
0: Oh, yeah,
1: to throw 7 touchdown passes.
2: Okay, no, but I'm old enough to remember when Mark Sanchez and Geno Smith both were given a Daily News back page headline that said, "A Star is Born." And after Mark Sanchez debuted, 272 passing yards in a 24-7 win over the
0: Houston. That feels like nothing compared to Joshua Baez.
2: That's why I'm like, that's crazy. What is a star is born?
0: 888-SAY-ESPN. 888-729-3776. Telephone number to join the show. We'll get to the Giants 2-a-days in just a little bit. But this is fascinating. What is the equivalent in all sports to what Joshua Baez did? He hits 3 home runs in his first 3 at-bats as a Major League Baseball player. What is NBA? Is it? I don't think it's 40. I think it's 50.
2: Is it 82 points?
0: No. Is it 50?
1: Yeah, but it's like a 40-point triple-double. Like, you have to do everything.
2: Yeah.
0: It's a 40-point triple-double?
3: Wilt had 43-28 in his debut.
0: That's ridiculous.
1: That's pretty good.
2: That's crazy.
1: That's pretty good.
3: Cam Newton threw for 422 yards and 2 touchdowns in a loss.
0: Two.
3: Tampa? And rushed for 1.
1: Who was that against? Tampa? Who did he play against?
3: I forget, but he lost that
0: That's
3: game.
0: That's a ridiculous opening.
3: Steven Strasburg, 14 strikeouts in his debut. Pretty good.
0: Austin
3: Matthews scored 4 goals in his debut.
0: That's the one.
3: That's a good one.
0: That one stands out to me. I don't know why more than the other ones.
1: 4 goals, yeah.
0: The 4 goals.
1: It's pretty good.
0: It feels like the 3 home runs in a game for your first 3 at-bats feels like something that is not accomplishable.
2: Yeah.
0: I know that's not
2: a
0: word.
2: Yeah.
0: Or maybe it is. 4 goals feels like you cannot accomplish that. Cam with 422 yards, maybe it's because we know what happened after the fact and how great he was.
2: Yeah.
0: That maybe it feels like, he could do that.
1: Mm-hmm.
0: But I don't know. 888-SAY-ESPN. 888-729-3776. The telephone number to join the show. Joshua Baez, St. Louis Cardinals. First 3 at bats.
1: That's the greatest debut in Major League Baseball?
0: Well, okay, you tell me.
1: I'm asking.
0: Strasburg had 14 Ks.
3: J.R. Richard had 17 Ks in 1971 for the Astros.
2: That's better. That's better.
0: Wow. All the reporting, the journalism, the schooling. She knows. Kmart knows.
1: Matsuhara, six-leg parlay?
0: 30 for 30's new series, The Betrayal of Shohei Ohtani, available now on all major podcast platforms. The Betrayal of Shohei Ohtani, presented by Gusto. That is actually a good one. First time you bet, you hit like a 16 parlay and you make gazillions of dollars. Do you bet again? If this guy would have said, you know what, I'm out. I'm good. Why do I need to play after this?
2: You know what I could do. You've seen it.
1: Hey,
0: max me out right now. Give me the top dollar. I want to be paid more than Ohtani right now. 888-SAY-ESPN. 888-729-3776 is the telephone number to join the show. The equivalent to Joshua Baez in other sports would be what? Sam in Iowa City listening on 1600 ESPN. Good morning, Sam.
4: Hey, I'd say if you're a golf or tennis player, winning one of the major tournaments has an amateur status.
1: Oh, that'd be good.
0: Amateur? Has that ever been done? I mean, Capriotti, did Jennifer Capriotti win? I don't remember how much she won or didn't, but I know that I'm pretty sure she played the U.S. Open at 13 or 14 years old, which is just crazy. Like, the thinking, my son is turning 13. The concept of him playing at the U.S. Open in tennis is utterly insane.
1: That's crazy.
0: I'm pretty sure Capriotti played at 13 or 14, but she didn't win. And that would have to be your first tournament. That would be, like, if if I told you retroactively, you knew nothing about golf. Mm-hmm. Tiger Woods' first time he ever played a tournament was the Masters, and he won it. It's so believable to me.
1: Yeah. That is believable. But he didn't. That's how good you have to
0: first tournament, that. Serena plays Wimbledon. She'd never played a professional tournament, and she won. I would believe that.
1: Yeah. Mm-hmm.
0: But being believable and actually happening are two separate things, obviously.
1: It's like a race car driver winning Daytona.
0: The first time. And never having a professional race prior. You write one article or one book as a writer and you win the Pulitzer Prize or whatever it is. I'm so dumb I don't even know what it is. I got to tell you.
1: It's like Lauryn Hill having one album and walking away.
2: Listen.
0: But she was sitting by Sister Act 2 and Fugees before that. So that's not, you got to be fair on that. She was unbelievable in Sister Act 2.
2: One album is all it took.
0: Bobby in Pennsylvania. Morning, Bobby.
5: Hey, good morning, guys. How y'all doing?
0: Great. What's going on? Best debut.
5: Hey, so we're talking about the best rookie debuts of all time, right? You know, I'm a diehard Boston Celtics fan. I've been since forever. The most heartbreaking rookie debut was just last year, man. VJ Edgecombe.
1: Oh, he was awesome in that game.
5: 34. One of the most disappointing.
0: You're breaking up on us, but we heard you. VJ Edgecombe
1: was awesome. That was a game that went down to the wire, too. He balled in that game.
0: His first ever game.
1: On the road, I believe it was. Yeah.
0: At Boston, 34 points, 7 rebounds, 3 assists. With respect to VJ Edgecombe, he's amazing. That's not three home runs in your first three at-bats, let's be honest. That's not even close to that. The question is up at Unsports ESPN. What is the equivalent of Joshua Baez's debut in other sports? 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
1: 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Kimberly A. Martin in for Smalls today. Evan Cohen with you. We go 2 days. New York football Giants coming off a season. They went 4-13. John Harbaugh is their head coach. Let's just let that sink in for a second.
2: Nuts.
1: Think about a year ago at this time. If I said, hey, John Harbaugh next year is going to be the head coach of the Giants.
3: Yeah. As somebody who covered that week 18 game, Ravens Steelers, and that Tyler Loop missed field goal at the end. You could not have paid me enough money to think like both John Harbaugh and Mike Tomlin wouldn't be in the NFL right now, or Tomlin wouldn't be in the NFL and John Harbaugh would be in the NFC East. And with a renewed gusto of building a Super Bowl champion type of team here in New York, kind of crazy. Did you get goosebumps, Chris? Were you excited? Were you thinking, ooh, dawn of a new day?
2: I mean, listen, we could have done worse.
3: He was the highly sought after coach on the market. Like, Giants feel like they got the big one.
2: Yeah, no doubt. And that's because they got the quarterback, Jackson Dart. So we think. And so that attracted John Harbaugh to the opportunity to coach the Giants. I like the fact that they got him as the coach. I do understand it's going to be an uphill climb based on where we're at relative to the other teams that are in the division. This is going to be a challenging year for the New York Giants. Their defense is going to be really, really good. The offense is going to be a work in progress.
1: The most interesting thing I think said in the last 2 minutes are three words, so we think. I thought we were going to have a John Harbaugh conversation that was interesting. Maybe we tried to. Nowhere near as interesting as what you just said. So we think, as you attached it to Jackson Dart, the QB of the future. Explain, please.
2: Well, I mean, it's hard to say he's your franchise quarterback if he can't stay healthy. The best ability is availability. And so you have to wonder, with two drives that he had in the first preseason game and two sacks, like, is this going to be the norm for Jackson Dart? Is it going to be a career that's marred by injuries and going to the blue medical tent? We saw that derail Tua with Miami and all, everything that the momentum that Mike McDaniel had built down there and going to the playoffs two of the four seasons he was the head coach. I'm just wondering whether or not Jackson Dart is going to ever live up to the promise of being a first-round pick at quarterback, somebody that they traded back into the first round to get. Because of what we're seeing with the injuries. It's an uncomfortable fact pattern for Giants fans.
1: There are three quarterbacks from last year's draft. I believe in this order, Cam Ward, Jackson Dart, and Tyler Shuck. If I'm not mistaken, three in the first two rounds, the first three quarterbacks off the board. How would you rank them right now relative to, I want this guy as my
2: in terms of what I'm expecting this upcoming season?
1: No.
2: Let's do it that way.
1: Okay.
2: Let's do it that way because it's the easier way.
1: That's fine.
2: I think Tyler Shuck went to what I thought was the worst situation with the New Orleans Saints. Mm-hmm. And yet I have the most optimism about him in 2026 mm-hmm. in comparison to Cam Ward and Jackson Dart.
3: Interesting.
1: Well, who's last? Before you go, just who's last? So if Tyler Shuck is one.
2: I would go Cam Ward
1: two. This year's expectations.
2: I would go Cam Ward two, Jackson Dart three.
1: Go ahead, Kim Mark.
3: I just want to stay on this for a second. Tyler Shuck, I mean, again, proof of concept, right? Like, what you saw from Jackson Dart last year, even with the concussions and him, you know, in the medical tent, there weren't enough flashes from him that would make you have higher expectations for this season?
2: No, the flashes were great, Kmart. I don't want to dismiss what Jackson Dart does in terms of his impact on the team winning. Yeah. What I'm uncomfortable with is the injuries.
3: Right.
2: Right. Like, I mean, I know Cam Ward is going to be in the lineup, right? He was the most sacked quarterback in football last year. He played all 17 games. So I know Cam Ward is going to be there. Tyler Shuck is going to be there. If you ask me, is Jackson Dart going to play in all 17 regular season games? I would probably take the under.
3: Fair. However, we have Cam Ward. Cam Ward was second on your list?
2: Yes.
3: Yeah. Yes. So we have Cam Ward, a quarterback who did not play well last year.
2: Mm-hmm.
3: Tennessee was a mess last year. And now we have a new head coach, new offensive coordinator. But again, I bring you proof of concept. We have no idea what the Tennessee Titans will be. And the head coach is a head coach who didn't have success in his last stop. Correct? Mm-hmm. So I'm not disagreeing with you, but maybe I am. I think I am. Because I'm just surprised, because what's your expectation for Cam Ward? We have no idea what the Tennessee Titans are.
4: I would just say, to back up CeCe's point, if we're going to now bring in John Harbaugh, only one of these coaches has moved on, if I'm not mistaken, from a quarterback that won him a Super Bowl. Like, ultimately, John Harbaugh moved on from Joe Flacco. It would, like, the idea of if CeCe's right, not right, if CeCe's concern becomes an obvious concern, John Harbaugh is saying to the upper management, we're good, we're going to move on, we're going to draft somebody. He's now our rookie bridge guy. He's our rookie contract bridge guy. We're going out there and getting someone.
2: So what becomes interesting, the way that you frame that, because we had this conversation a few weeks ago, who outlasts the other? Like, who is in their current role longer?
4: John Harbaugh
2: or Jackson Dart?
4: John Harbaugh. For me, John Harbaugh.
3: That's easy, John Harbaugh.
4: Well, but then
2: that's easy.
4: If it's easy, you're backing
2: that's
4: up his point.
2: That's an easy answer.
3: Wait. The question: did I not hear the question right? Who would be in their job longer?
2: Who would be in their
3: Jackson
2: current role?
3: Dart or
2: current role with the team longer?
4: Yeah,
3: John Harbaugh or Jackson Dart?
2: Yeah. Correct.
3: Yeah, no. It's the head coach who we went out, got here, flew down to get him, bring him back, who was allowed to reshape the front office in the way and bring in the coaches that he wants, 1,000%.
4: Well, then he's third.
2: Well, yeah,
3: I think we're asking different questions.
2: No, we're not. It's the same question, Kmart. You don't like your answer, but it's the same
4: question.
2: Wait
4: a second. Hold on. Backtrack for a second. Two-a-days Giants, right? When we focus on the Giants, we start with the two things, which is the quarterback and the coach. Obviously, their coach is a Hall of Fame-level coach.
3: Yes.
4: The quarterback is a first-rounder.
3: Yes.
4: The quarterback, the defense, as CeCe mentioned, they are loaded with people that can attack the quarterback. Arvell Reese, Kayvon Thibodeau, Abdul Carter, Brian Burns. We know what they're trying to do. They're trying to take what CeCe did in winning a Super Bowl there in 11 and recreate it. Check. That's mm-hmm. the Giant way. The NASCAR line, the defensive lineman, go after. Okay, let's acknowledge that. That's a positive.
3: Yes.
4: When we're talking about these teams and we're saying the quarterback position, and we're going to compare Jackson Dart to his peers based on age. His peers are Cam Ward and Tyler Shuck.
3: Yes.
4: Shador, obviously, in that draft, but we'll leave him to the side because we don't know about his status. He's not definitely going to be the starter. The other two are, right? Cam Ward has already outlasted one coach and will outlast another. If Robert Saleh is not the guy, Cam Ward will still outlast him. Tyler Shuck and Kellen Moore feel like an underrated QB coach pairing that wants to stick together.
2: No doubt.
4: So like that's more of a, I have no idea who will outlast the other one because they seem to.
2: But if it's a franchise quarterback, the presumption is that the quarterback is going to outlast him.
4: Right.
3: Okay, but the original question that CeCe was when he was listing them was, who do you have higher expectations for this season?
4: No, right, but then he added on to it. Then the question is, if in that specific team, mm-hmm. the two-a-days with the Giants, if I said to you one of these two, only one, will be in the exact same role with the exact same team 5 years from now, who is it going to be? John Harbaugh or Jackson Dart?
3: Well, that's I mean, I stand by my answer. It's Harbaugh.
4: Okay. Cam Ward or Robert Saleh? 5 years from now, exact same position.
3: I guess Cam Ward.
2: Yeah, because if it's not Cam Ward, then guess what? Rob Saleh's gone too.
4: Okay. Tyler Shuck or Kellen Moore? Five years from now, exact same position.
3: I think Kellen Moore.
4: Okay. So then the worst of the group. Mm-hmm. is between those two. And I think that you are clear in that Jackson Dart would be the worst because it's, I think, Kellen Moore and no question John Harbaugh.
3: Yeah. I mean, he was there. I think Jackson Dart is a guy he inherited.
4: So. That's what we're saying. When CeCe, what did I say the three words were the most interesting three words?
2: I
4: actually can't remember them, but I know I said three words.
3: So we think.
4: Yes. If you want one takeaway from this, it's Jackson Dart, Chris Canty, so we think. We know Graz coming up next.
3: You're writing headlines now?
4: We're on Sports
3: Journalism Mike, 101.
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17: We are Unsportsmanlike here on ESPN Radio, ESPN 2. 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Kimberly A. Martin in for Smalls today, and joining us now, ESPN NFL reporter, insider, host, analyst, Dan Graziano. Why are you giving me a dirty look?
2: I was concerned because I got off the elevator and I saw Kimberly sprinting down the hallway, and I thought either there's a fire on that half of the building or I'm late, but I guess we're
17: Kimberly,
2: okay.
17: Explain.
3: Okay, everyone. One of the things that I was stressed about was needing to hold my pee for 4 hours.
2: Oh. Okay.
3: Scott Hansen, a la NFL Red Zone. And I said, I cannot do that, so I needed to time it properly.
2: And it worked out great.
3: Yes.
17: No, she was here when she was hoping to do it while you were here, so she wouldn't have to. No, okay.
3: No.
17: So, yes,
4: oh
17: it worked
4: my
17: out
4: God,
17: great.
4: I don't know where you took that. Okay,
17: no, I'm just saying.
4: Get us to football, somebody. Right. Get us to football.
17: We had a lot of fun last week by not asking you questions and just blurting out words or names. So let's try it again. Von Miller,
2: Cowboy.
3: Awesome.
2: Yeah. Von Miller's unbelievable, right? What a career. Like, 2011 draft, surefire Hall of Famer. He was on Washington last year, and I remember talking to him before the week one game and asking him, basically, like what are you doing?
3: Yeah, what
17: are you doing here?
2: He said, I just love football. I can't, like, as long as they'll let me play, I'm going to play, which I thought was great. And I think it's a cool signing by the Cowboys. He's from there. He always wanted to play for them. Yeah, 9 sacks last year for Washington.
17: I had no idea.
2: Nothing.
17: Let me admit
3: yeah.
17: that. Until
3: you had
17: my
3: no
17: notes,
3: idea. Yeah.
17: So until my notes this morning, yeah. I knew he was on Washington. Mm-hmm. I did not realize the productivity on me.
2: Super it. Young defense in Dallas. He can only be a benefit to. I think it's great.
4: Jackson Dart.
2: Hey. I'm not going to say the first thing that came. Yeah, Jackson Dart. Chaos. It's amazing how. Everything that swirls around this guy when he's in the game feels like it's out of control, and sometimes in a good way. I mean, the touchdown pass was a crazy play, but it showcased what he's capable of. And but obviously what everyone's talking about is the hit he took, which wasn't his fault. The running back has to pick up the blitz. I don't think it's a coincidence we didn't see that running back again in the game. I think he's probably had a rough couple of days. Jackson Dart's question is, are they officiating me differently? Are the concussion spotters like sending me to the tent more often than they should? And if that's a legitimate question, then it's a conversation, you know, he and his team should have with the league. You know, his head hits the ground. He stayed down for a while.
3: What?
2: Yeah,
3: exactly.
2: So if you're the concussion spotter, it's totally possible you're watching Jackson Dart more closely because of all the attention that it got last year and all the time he spent in that tent. And if that's the case and you're the Giants, it's probably worth making your case saying, look, don't just assume just because it's Jackson that he needs to go in there. But, you know, they're going to err on the side of caution. And he did. He was on the ground for a surprising amount of time, considering he was fine.
3: You know what word I'm going to throw at you?
2: No.
3: Cleveland.
2: Ugh.
3: Thank you.
2: I mean, like, how do you feel good about any of this?
3: Right.
2: Like if it's Deshaun Watson week one, you know the Browns fans don't want that. You know that they don't even like that he's still on the team, right? So, mm-hmm. And if it's Shadur, you know, I think that would be more. That would be more fun and interesting as a potential for, like, because you know Deshaun Watson's not the future of that franchise, so you might as well find out if someone else on your roster is.
3: Well, Evan brought up earlier, what if Deshaun Watson has a really good season for
2: What's a really good season? What is the season Deshaun Watson could have that, to convince the Cleveland Browns they want him back?
17: Oh, I would say nothing. My point is, I would say he could have 50 touchdowns and no interceptions, and I still wouldn't bring him back.
2: Right.
17: No, that Kmart gave no context there to this. That was a horrible setup. Wow. I love you, but that was terrible. She said that. Now you'll understand this better. She literally made the statement that nothing matters within the
3: That's
17: Cleveland.
3: That's not what I said. You are misquoting me. Talk
17: Point
3: about
17: is,
3: I said, okay. Who's the starter? Does it really matter?
17: And I said it does, because if Shadur plays well, you have a starting quarterback on a fifth round salary slot.
2: Right. That's true.
3: But you said Deshaun, best case scenario is he has a good season. Maybe they bring him back.
5: I literally said the exact opposite, but okay. Anyway, we're talking about, I think I have a name for this. Dan Grazian one. One word, one name. I kind of like it.
3: I like it.
5: Here we
3: I
5: go.
3: Like it.
5: Ty Simpson.
3: That's two words, but okay.
5: Well, one name.
3: Okay, fine.
2: My first thought was Orlovsky. Like, I'm on Get Up with him today, and he's going to take a victory lap about Ty Simpson. Look, Ty Simpson, when I was at Rams camp asking about Ty Simpson, a couple people were like, he's been better since we put the pads on. Like, that he elevated his game when it started to feel more serious. And maybe there's something to that. A guy that played at Alabama and played in big games. And, you know, the preseason game is a place where he might make, you know, be built to shine because it feels like a real stage. This is a player that obviously they love a lot. And, you know, they're trying to see if he can be their backup quarterback this year to Matthew Stafford, or if it's Stetson Bennett. So he showed well, and that gives you some belief that maybe he can win that number two job. And also that maybe down the road, you know, he can be what they thought he was going to be when they took him in the first round.
4: Tua.
2: Oh, no. That was bad. Right? And Atlanta's quarterback situation is not as fraught as Cleveland's. It's not the intensity of feeling around these two players is not even close to what it is with the folks in Cleveland. But it may be as desperate. And if Michael Penix can't get on the field and at least show that it's a competition, and you're going into the season with Tua, I just don't know what. I don't know how you get to any kind of respectable ceiling as an offense. I think we know what Tua can be at his best.
5: Is he definitely going to be on the team?
2: Is he definitely going to be on the team? Right now, he's the starting quarterback.
5: It's not what I asked. Cam Newton was the starting quarterback for New England and was cut before week one.
2: Right.
5: And Jones was given the job.
2: That's true. But I think he's going to be on the team because I don't know how you get from right now to feeling good enough about Michael Penix's health to not have Tua on the team. So even if Penix were to start practicing in full today and win the job, you'd still want to make sure you had some other option. And, you know, they obviously feel decent about Tua or they wouldn't have brought him in. Preseason games are tough. They're not predictive. It looked ugly. And ideally for Atlanta, it hasn't looked this ugly in practice. And won't when the season starts, but it was tough.
3: That Penix point is going to go on a generational run. Tua. The Penix point.
2: Oh, right.
3: Do we have time for
5: one more?
3: I have four letters.
2: Uh-oh.
3: CDGP.
5: What does that mean?
2: Oh, is that Cowboys receivers?
3: The greatest receiver tandem
2: of
3: all time,
2: awesome.
3: They say.
2: I think it's fascinating because what do the Cowboys do if this year goes like last year did? If we get to the end of the year, like, well, maybe Pickens is better, like, do they move on from CD at that point? Do they invest in Pickens, which is something they've obviously been reluctant to do? We know there's a lot that goes on with Pickens that has nothing to do with what goes on the field, and the Cowboys want to see improvements in some areas that don't show up on Sundays. If that happens and he plays as well as he did last year, I think the Cowboys are going to have a difficult choice in the offseason.
5: Christian Gonzalez.
2: Christian Gonzalez about to be rich because he waited for Devin Witherspoon to get his deal.
5: And New England's going to give him the money?
2: Yeah. Why wouldn't they?
5: Well, it hasn't happened yet.
2: Right. So it took a couple days. What was it, a day after Bijan signed for Gibbs to get his? So Witherspoon got his on a Friday night. So maybe it's just, you know, it's a weekend. We'll see. I don't anticipate it's going to take long with Christian Gonzalez at this point.
5: Let me go back to one thing before we say goodbye. Dan Graziano has SportsCenter and Get Up coming up. CC brought up a fascinating point this morning in reaction. The first person I've heard say this in reaction to the poor play that you were just talking about with the Atlanta quarterbacks. Mm. He said, and I'll give the two words, sneaky tank?
2: No, I saw that on the screen when I was getting makeup. Yeah. I think there's a strong possibility the Atlanta Falcons are in the quarterback market again next spring. I don't think that's far-fetched at all. Now, you know, with what they're shelling out in contracts to some of their high-profile players, you can't really be a tank team. But I do think no matter how this season goes, Atlanta's going to be in a situation where they're looking for a quarterback solution next year.
4: Graz, last one. We saw the discipline from the league over the weekend with James Pierce Jr. being suspended 8 games. Any other discipline that you expect the league office to dole out?
2: I'm not going to say expect, but the situations we're watching include Josh Jacobs and Puka Nacua. These are both situations where they've had off-field issues that could and I'm never comparing any situation to any other. I'm not saying it's anything they did is similar to James Pierce, worse, better, whatever. Situations that the league has investigated or is investigating for possible personal conduct policy violations, those are the two that jump to mind that we could still see some news on between now and the start of the season.
5: Great job as always. Dan Graziano, always fun with him. You'll see him on SportsCenter in just a couple of minutes.
2: Sprint down the hall.
5: Get up at 8 a.m. Eastern. 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

0: I'm over it. Ugh. With Pat the producer.
1: Here's my one problem with San Francisco.
2: Oh, okay.
1: I can't spell it. I think bread is too annoying to buy.
2: What is it with you and bread?
1: Myron's Instagram. His Instagram bio: sports writer by day, adventurous homeboy by night. This is the third line. Father first.
2: But it's the third line.
1: It's the third line. Lover of foreign film, fine silk.
3: I'm over it. I'm sick and tired and over it.
1: Get a life.
4: Each and every day at this time, our producer, Pat Costello, gives us items in and around sports, entertainment, his life that he is over. Pat.
1: Can someone tell me what Jaden Daniels was thinking, man? Like, he was the darling of the NFL for a good minute there because how great his rookie year was. And then he decided to, out of nowhere, pick a fight with LSU over his number, and now everyone's destroying him. It's like the worst possible PR you could imagine for him for no reason, for something he didn't have to do. That really doesn't matter to anyone except Jaden Daniels. And now he's just like the laughingstock of the internet. The memes online are just insane over all this Jaden Daniels stuff. I don't know what he was thinking, why anyone in his camp thought this fight was worth fighting. It just makes him look so terrible.
5: Pat, can I say this? Because I don't have enough information or enough knowledge when it comes to how Jaden Daniels could potentially be monetizing winning the Heisman Trophy and the legacy around that. Like, I have no idea what that means and the association that the number five jersey down at LSU would have to that end. So I don't feel like I'm in an informed position to speak on that. What I will say is this. To your point, it's an awful look. It's just bad. Of all of the things, of all of the fights that you could be starting, of all of the things that you could be focused on, to have anybody in your camp lock in on this particular issue or this particular item, it just feels like a miss.
6: I don't remember the last time I don't have to really, really search for this. The last time we had this unnecessary of a controversy. Like, I'm saying where there's no, like, oh, I get that. I get what this person is doing within a controversy. It just seems so unnecessary.
2: Especially because Joe Burrow was asked about it, and he's like, yeah, I was told they wouldn't, no one else would wear nine and whatever. You know what I mean? Like,
5: but I understand that because Joe Burrow put together one of the greatest seasons that we've ever seen, and his team won the national championship. Mm-hmm. Jaden Daniels put together an amazing season, Heisman Trophy worthy, obviously, but he didn't win a title.
2: I'm with you guys in terms of it being unnecessary. Why it's more unnecessary for Jaden Daniels is because the only thing we care about now is, are you healthy and are you going to get this team back to being a playoff contender? And now this is circulating at a point where during training camp where everybody is looking at this division and wondering what are the Commanders. It just feels like whether it's representation or whether it's him personally with this agenda, it doesn't end well. And to Pat's point about the memes, it's become, I mean, baseball teams are now tweeting about it. Like,
6: we
2: everyone
6: tweeted about it. Rob tweeted about it from our account last night, saying in honor of Jaden Daniels, or no, out of respect for Jaden Daniels, at Unsports ESPN 10 hours ago, out of respect for Jaden Daniels, our show will be only 4 hours tomorrow.
1: Good one, Rob.
2: It's all bad.
1: All he had to do was nothing. That's the funniest part about it. None of this had to happen.
6: No.
1: He put it all on himself for no reason. It's such a weird place to put your energy right before the football season starts.
6: I do feel like this, if the Commanders are bad this year,
5: this is going to come back to bite.
6: Yeah, and this has nothing to do with their season. But
2: this
6: it's one of those.
2: This is worse than the J.J. McCarthy 9 meme.
6: That was a bad one, too.
1: I don't know if it is.
6: But this is one of these things where, like, midway through the season, the Commanders are, I'm making this up, 3-7. And we're like, remember before the season, all the talk was about Jaden Daniels and the number five with LSU? Like,
2: this
6: what a mess
2: him.
6: This year.
2: Yes.
6: Yeah.
2: It
6: has nothing to do with his play. It will not impact his play. But we will tie it into everything that happens if things go wrong this year with the Commanders. Next one, Pat.
1: I went to a YouTube wormhole last night where I was just spiraling down this path of random YouTube videos. And I ended up on the enchilada side of YouTube. Who's eating all these enchiladas?
6: What?
1: Did you guys know that enchiladas were as big as they were? Because I didn't. Apparently they're a hit, and I don't even know what really they are.
6: You don't know what an enchilada is?
1: Not really. I know it's a Mexican dish, but that's about as far into it as I can get. I think it's like a smothered burrito kind of thing.
6: Yeah, it's great.
5: And enchiladas are amazing.
1: Yeah. I don't know who's eating all these enchiladas. Sauces.
6: You know how they offer, like, you want the red, green?
5: The verde, yeah.
6: Yeah, I like the green.
2: I've never had an enchilada before.
6: What? Really?
2: I've never had an enchilada.
6: What? But you're not into Mexican food?
2: No, I love Mexican food.
6: Wow.
2: I don't eat burritos. Like, I eat other things.
1: But I've also never had one.
2: But I'm just surprised that this has made Pat's I'm over it list. This is the kind, you know what? This is almost as unnecessary as Jaden Daniels and this number five controversy.
6: Oh, I disagree. This has way more of a place in the world. No doubt. Enchilada conversation.
5: But I've never heard somebody say they love Mexican food and they've never had enchiladas.
2: Yeah. I'm just
5: that
2: not,
5: is a first for me.
7: Can you say that?
2: Yeah. No. Why?
6: You've never had enchiladas, you've never had burritos, but you love Mexican food?
5: Yeah, that'll make
2: no, I've taken a bite. I don't enjoy, I'm not like a wrap person.
6: So what kind of Mexican food do you like? Like specifically
2: rice and beans and guacamole.
1: Oh, Evan's a big rice guy.
6: I love rice
2: and chicken and everything else,
7: but not
2: the
7: in a taco
2: of a burrito. This is me unfurling the burrito and the enchilada.
5: I see what you're saying.
2: All the contents.
5: So
2: I
5: you like it
2: plate.
5: More like a skillet almost.
2: Yeah, I don't want to.
6: So if you get fajitas, you would have it without the fajita.
2: I don't get fajitas. I have had fajitas, but I don't get the wrap out of here.
5: So no fajitas.
7: So you just eat rice and you're like, I love Mexican food.
2: Okay. Is that not Mexican?
6: Rice?
7: I mean, some rices. Not all rice.
6: Correct.
5: Rice and chicken, yes.
2: So? Yeah.
6: Okay, but the enchiladas are awesome. So I'm just looking here. Rojas and is the red chili pepper one, tomato-based red sauce. Verdes is the tangy green sauce, tomatoes, tomatillos, and green chilies.
1: They seem so messy.
6: They're so good. And then mole is the mole sauce
5: is so good.
6: Chocolate,
5: yeah.
6: Or spices, whatever. No, they're awesome. Because then what you could do afterwards, if there's sauce left over and they have the chips on the table, you just start dipping them in it.
7: It's nachos. Great.
6: Yeah, and then I like the cheese on the top of it. It's excellent. Enchiladas are awesome. That's on you, Pat.
1: I don't think it is. I don't think all these people are out here eating enchiladas.
2: Okay, they are. What? But this is what I mean. I, as a Mexican food lover, support,
6: no, you're not a Mexican
2: I support all of the people who love enchiladas. I would not bring up, like, who are all the people eating all the enchiladas?
1: I'm curious.
2: I know enough that everybody else in the world likes enchiladas.
5: Man, I'm having enchiladas for dinner just for this.
6: Off of that one thing. her thing on enchiladas, where somehow she's doing walk like an Egyptian within that. For those in the radio audience, you can't see
2: Kmart
6: this.
2: Kmart has the most Rob expressive will have it face, at yeah.

0: used primarily by people with dysphagia, swallowing difficulties caused by conditions like stroke, Parkinson's, or aging.
1: Wow, Pat's a jerk.
2: Right, well,
1: I think we can talk about the liquid.
3: Well, I think Kmart just explained why people drink thick water.
1: I didn't say it was a bad thing.
3: You just, an all-time bad guy.
1: I've just never
3: you just said it's disgusting, and there are people that are dealing with real-life issues drinking this stuff.
1: But it's the texture of it.
0: It's not meant for you, Pat.
1: That doesn't mean I can't have an opinion.
3: You might not like the texture for baby food, but guess what? It's not for you because you're not a baby. Well, I mean, sometimes you are a baby, but not really a baby. Like, what are you doing?
1: What?
3: Why are you attacking the thick water community, Pat?
1: Tell it to the YouTube algorithm.
3: Wow.
0: The thick water community is not a phrase that I expected to hear on the show today. But
4: is viscous the grossest word?
3: Viscosity?
0: No,
3: viscous?
0: moist is the grossest word.
3: Yeah, Kmart is right. Mm-hmm. I'm not going to repeat it, but she's right. She's absolutely right.
4: Repeat
3: Sorry,
4: what?
3: Sorry, Cam. I'm not. Because I like my job.
0: Bye.
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1: 7 o'clock in St. Louis. 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Tim McKernan, Doug Vaughn, Martin Kilcoyne with you here on the program. A gentleman by the name of Jackson Burkett works these ones, and he also works these twos. 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And every morning on TMA, they charge Doug Vaughn with the most important decision of the show. What is the lead?
2: Well, this is an easy call today, Tim. It is, of course, the St. Louis Redbirds. Winners yesterday and also Saturday over the Cubs. Saturday game being one for the ages. And they now sit just 3.5 out of the wild card. And yes, sir, daddy likey very much.
1: Could you be more specific, though? There was a lot of stuff.
3: Winning the series, would you say, is the lead?
2: Well, it's up there. Baez.
3: Dobbins start, maybe.
2: Yeah, very, very encouraging. The starting pitching has just been terrific. But Baez with a performance for the ages, the likes of which baseball has never seen before. And I think that maybe couldn't help but put a jolt in the team. Probably not a coincidence that they came out swinging the bats and energized as much as they were yesterday.
1: Really was everybody watching it live? I was watching it live.
2: I was, yeah.
3: I was watching on my phone.
1: You were watching on your phone. Papers, where were you? A lounge? Speakeasy?
4: Friends, a little pool party situation.
1: Oh, above ground, I hope?
4: No, in ground.
1: What?
4: Hey, old money. That's right. With the lining and everything.
1: Like just, inside a 270?
4: And now I... yes.
1: Oh, my
2: How
1: God.
2: How hard do you have to think about that?
4: Well, I don't necessarily...
3: Geography's tough, Doug.
4: It goes around the whole city.
1: Central Corridor?
4: South.
3: Why don't you just give the location? Be easier.
2: Is it,
3: we'll decide.
2: Talking town and country? Or
4: no. Where's Afton?
2: Okay. Oh, for God. This conversation's right. Over.
1: Mr. Lutz will have thoughts.
3: This conversation's over.
1: Doug has just cut Jackson off. It was, I mean, it really, number one, the energy from Cardinal fans to watch that and experience that, I feel like is one of the signature moments of Cardinal fandom. And I realize from a history standpoint, it's never been done before, but it felt like the fan base and the city came together experiencing that. And then baseball did as well, as he got the standing ovation from the Wrigley crowd even after he had the hard hit out in his fourth at bat. I thought the production of that on the broadcast, I thought the calls were great as well. And it's one of those moments that, as a Cardinal fan, I'll always remember the calls here of the home runs. Jackson Burkett, Doug, he's prepared them for you to take a walk down memory lane.
2: Yeah, I'd like to
1: for
2: that.
1: The Lifetime Roofing lead.
3: Straight out of Afton.
4: Yeah. Here's Chip Carey and his call on the Cardinals TV.
5: Swing and a high fly belted. First pitch in the show. Baez homers.
6: Look at that Cardinal dugout! Swing and a drive down the line. Did he do it again? That ball is gone! He's got two homers! Swing, drive, well hit right. Suzuki back! That is gone! It is gone! It is gone! Three homers for Baez! Major league history at Wrigley Field!
2: Yeah, great calls. Great calls.
7: Even better than it was even better than it was at Wrigley.
2: Oh, yeah.
7: I mean, if that's Cincy, even Philly, just any other, it was perfect that it was a Cards-Cubs game that the kid makes his debut. And apparently they were waiting because the Cubs had a lefty scheduled for Sunday as well. So they wanted him to come up and face lefty-lefty Saturday, Sunday.
4: That's supposed to be Imanaga on Sunday, right?
7: Maybe. I know the Cubs switched the starter for Sunday, but it was going to be lefty-lefty, and that was part of their thinking. They wanted him to debut with those.
1: That was the reason why he didn't come up on Friday.
7: I don't think that's 100%, but my understanding is that was a factor. Because we were all thinking, well, what's the point? Just call him up Friday.
2: Mm-hmm. Yeah.
7: But I believe that was part of it, because the Cubs had lefty-lefty lined up for Saturday, Sunday, and that's what they wanted him to start out with.
2: Yeah, we saw the other side of his game yesterday with 0 for 5 and 3 strikeouts, but who cares?
7: You want to send him down?
2: Who cares? I can't remember when I've seen anything in a regular season game any more exciting than that. Maybe I'm missing something here
7: recently.
2: Well,
7: like the Tatis homers was late at night. I was at work. I remember that.
1: Yeah. I was at Quentin's Peach Pit after dark. Fish everywhere.
2: God, of course.
7: Was the word?
4: And all you were doing was watching the Cardinals game.
2: Is that inside or outside? Yes. 270.
7: Over the corner
1: that
7: by
1: is,
7: itself.
1: Off of, is hey that 9th Street or is that 10th Street, Jackson?
4: Is it kind of where my house is now?
1: It's now an apartment complex or an apartment building.
4: Oh, okay, so like 10th and Cherry?
1: Aye.
4: Yeah.
1: Right across from the church.
4: Yeah, yep.
1: But you got that. You got Pujols' 700th home run.
2: Witten's four home runs.
7: And Pujols' 700th Friday night Apple TV late night LA.
1: Yeah, that's
7: it's
1: true.
7: Another one where you didn't. This was like
1: Saturday afternoon prime time, and I had it's brutally hot out. At least it was. Now with the rain coming through, it's cooled down. But I'm like, I want to watch this game. I can't wait to watch this game. Watch this guy's debut. And so locked in, as it seems like many were as well, and then you get that first pitch, and it's absolutely crushed. I mean, that ball is crushed.
4: I've never seen a ball hit there in Wrigley Field.
1: Almighty. That was incredible. You know, one of the things that the criticism has been, and understandably so, strikeouts, that's going to happen. That's the cost of doing business with Josh Baez. But he falls behind 0-2 in the second at bat, works the count back, lays off some pitches that would be tempting, and then hits a home run. And I don't know how many people were watching yesterday as Jordan Walker was mic'd up and asked about it by the broadcast team. And he said the thing that stood out to him is Boyd tried a pitch in the third at bat that he hadn't used all game, dropped down, and Baez still recognized it, went with the pitch, and took it to right field. So he went center, left, right, and you see that kind of power and that raw talent. Taking it forward to a bigger picture conversation from Baez, one of the things that we've observed on this show, and I would imagine the Cardinals have observed as well, which is why they moved him along in the batting order, is Jordan Walker's been able to have the caliber of season he's having, oftentimes with nobody hitting behind him when he was hitting lower in the lineup before they moved him up. Well, now, yesterday, you got Baez behind him, and look what Walker does. I don't think that's a coincidence. So, with regard to the immediate impact, it's historic. With regard to the big picture sense that I get individually, it excites you. Because you already have some pieces that you can feel good about for the future put in place. And then you get that kind of jolt of excitement. That fires me up, man. And that was an incredible afternoon. One of my favorite afternoons watching Cardinal baseball in a long time.
2: Yeah.
7: And you see a lot of stuff on social media. I get it. Cards, Cubs fans, the rivalry, the back and forth, and the Cubs fans can properly point out, dude, your team's 500. They don't know what's currently going on. There's not the perspective of this was supposed to be a year where you're retooling. And I think a lot of us expected it to be kind of depressing. Oh, God, they're trading off. We get it. You got to go through this type of thing. But in this transitional season, you still have Walker, the home run derby champ. You've had Burleson, who might be the RBI leader, and now this Baez kid. I mean, for a season.
2: Weatherholt, rookie of the year, likely.
7: And for a season that was supposed to be kind of a throwaway, there's a whole hell of a lot of fun things happening for the fan base. Mm-hmm.
1: That's right. That's right.
2: I can't help but wonder how different the record might look if they'd had Pius here all year, mm-hmm. if he might have won another couple games for them.
4: Sure.
2: But they could argue that they played it just right. Now he's ready, and look what he did when he got here. Mm-hmm. Yeah, who knows? But I'm afraid this is going to cut down on Fermin's at bat.
4: Yeah.
7: That's a good point.
2: Mm-hmm. It is a whole different lineup when you got a guy there in that fifth spot or sixth, wherever he winds up hitting, that can, you know, do absolutely anything at the plate.
4: Yeah.
2: Tim, to protect Walker a little bit.
4: To your point, that second at bat was the one that was so impressive to me.
1: Because
4: just staring at pitches, like ton of spin on them, stare at like not being fooled by it, and then ball comes inside, turns on it. That was like, because the first one, you're just like, oh, you just threw me a belt high pitch, I'm going to smash that. But the second one was like, he was disciplined,
1: worked the count,
4: stayed with it, didn't give up, and then hammered one, pulled it, you know, dead left.
7: And Heim has said over the last couple of weeks even that Baez was a guy who had kind of dropped off the radar. So they definitely kind of helped rebuild his swing in the last year and a half. And again, our guy Casey Chenoweth, who they said, somebody told me we don't want him to be the bat whisperer, but every time Walker talked about his turnaround, he'd talk about his work with Casey. Chenoweth is the Cards' assistant hitting coach, and I saw him tweeting out all the work we did in Springfield. Him and Baez now, there's another guy, so I would like to talk to him, but they don't want him to be the bat whisperer, but I'd like to know what this young Casey Chenoweth has had a major effect, apparently, according to Walker, and now with Baez as well, because something happened in the last year and a half where they got Baez kind of rebuilt or
4: right.
7: locked
4: imagine,
7: back in.
4: Imagine what Baez is going to look like at 27 or 28. He already looks like Giancarlo Stanton right now.
2: Yeah, body he's type. Listed at 6'3". He looks like he's about 5 inches taller than that. The way he holds the bat straight up in the air, he looks like a monster at the plate.
4: That looks like a toothpick in his hand.
2: But he had some minor league years that weren't terribly impressive at all. It's not like he burst on the scene and immediately was a huge hitter. He had some rough minor league years.
7: And that's what Heim keeps talking about, was just he wanted everybody to kind of slow down, like, hey, this is just kind of all starting to come together. And boy, this year, I mean, he had 34 homers at Memphis. It was hard to be ignored much longer. I mean, it would have been nice, you know, a couple of weeks ago. I understand you lose the Rookie of the Year status, which is not just ceremonial, that comes with a pick now, and that's the incentive as to why they waited.
1: Beercats is telling us where he was. Doug, where do you think Beercats was when watching the game?
2: Probably at a tavern with Polly, what's her name, that Iggy used to connect them to. They worked.
1: Polly Coleslaw?
2: He married Ketchup for a living.
1: That's correct.
2: He married Ketchup for a living.
4: All
2: that
4: Doug has said so far is accurate.
1: That is correct. That I can confirm. I had met a buddy for a late lunch at Twin Peaks in Maplewood. Hashtag blessed.
8: Okay. You see how this looks, right?
1: People in the bar were audibly yelling when he hit the third one. Rare reaction to hear in a bar during a regular season game. Doug, that comes from Beercats, and he was at Twin Peaks.
2: Well, there were Cub fans standing for the fourth at bat, hoping to see him hit another one.
4: All-time meme of maybe his first or maybe his second, when he's like watching it go, there's a Cub fan right behind him who has his sunglasses on and then immediately takes them off to look at the ball. It's an incredible.
1: Tom Cruise, Risky Business?
4: It's very similar. It's very good.
7: I think the Frank tweet leading into that fourth at bat, he said, there isn't anything in your life more important right now than this at bat. And I was thinking of fathers about to have a baby. They said, I'm sorry, I cannot head into the delivery room. Bias is coming up. Honey, you just have to wait.
2: It matters.
1: True. I don't know why, but Iggy's prison window hand doesn't like you bringing up Casey Chenoweth. I, too, am working with Casey Chenoweth. Name more coaches, Martin. That's from Iggy's prison window hand.
2: What does that mean?
7: I, too,
1: am working with Casey Chenoweth. Name more coaches, Martin.
7: Okay.
1: Casey Chenoweth.
7: Dusty Blaze.
1: Sore subject.
7: Brandon Allen.
1: Yeah.
7: Brant Brown.
1: John Jay. Daniel Descalzo.
7: Sure, Bob Warner. Stubby Clef.
1: And so the Cardinals have now won, well, four straight series. The one against the Rockies is kind of an expectation. But, you know, it was the trade deadline. You trade away May. You trade away Romero. You trade away Nootbaar. They then are playing in New York against the Yankees. And you're thinking, okay, this thing's about to go off the rails. They win 2 of 3. Come home, take care of the Rockies. They lose that game a week ago tonight, and then they're dealing with Sanchez and Wheeler, but they win both those games. Libertor pitches well. The wind was howling inward, so that's a factor at that ballpark. But they weren't able to do anything offensively, as you saw, 3-0 on Friday, and then they win the next two against the Cubs, and so that's four straight series wins, three against teams which I would say are considered highly likely to be in the playoffs, the Phillies being the one that would be the coin flip at the moment, but the Cubs and Yankees are certainly in a position to be in there, and the Cardinals are playing some really good baseball, and this is since the trade deadline. And it's a different team with Josh Baez in there.
2: If we can just stay hot, we can win this baby.
1: The whole damn thing.
2: Yes.
1: The whole damn thing.
2: The whole shooting match. The whole enchilada.
1: Who would you like to see them play in the World Series?
2: Boston or the Yankees?
1: What about going down to the trap?
2: That would be fine, too. But I guess Boston and the Yankees would be the first
9: Brewers,
2: pick.
9: Twins.
2: Any of these teams.
9: Very good, Phillies. Pittsburgh, 82.5, except that division with the Cubs. The Phillies weren't in it. If the Pirates weren't in with the Cubs, I think they're probably over in that division. I just worry about them and the Cardinals. The Cardinals, they put them at, what, 84.5? That's about right.
4: Most of his show is just
2: what? No, not is bad
4: deep
2: analysis.
4: Esophagus noises.
2: Deep esophagus.
7: Is that
2: noises?
7: Name taken?
4: Like yeah. That's his co-host. Is the noises that come out of the bottom of his throat?
1: Doug, if you want to put $100 on your St. Louis baseball Cardinals to win the 2026 World Series, what do you think you will receive at this moment? You put $100 on it, and then November 6th rolls around, and Game 7 is played. What happens when the Cardinals win the World Series? How much money do you receive? $100.
2: $100. I would receive $10,000.
1: Martin Kilcoin.
7: $100. $50,000.
1: Jackson Bennett Burkett.
4: $28,000.
1: Martin Kilcoin ships it exactly.
7: Wow.
1: Might have the biggest week of your career right
2: 50, here. $50,000 on a $100 bet?
1: Doug, do you feel a fiduciary responsibility to your heirs?
4: Does the bet get
1: and your new granddaughter? You know what?
2: Yeah.
1: Forget the 529. I'm putting a few $100 on the Cardinals. You're taken care of.
2: I don't know that $50,000 would take care of someone for a lifetime, but it's a nice start.
1: Jackson scoffed at $50,000.
2: So no. Will any of you be putting $100 down on that?
4: Take $50,000 right
7: it
4: now.
7: It is kind of tempting. I mean, why not? You never know, Doug.
2: No.
1: Doug, we have a fiduciary responsibility.
2: They have won World Series titles when it appeared they did not have the best team in baseball.
1: Name one time.
2: 2006.
1: Name another time.
2: 2011.
1: Interesting.
4: And Baez already looks like Pujols, so I don't see the difference there.
2: Well, there probably will be a difference.
4: Okay.
7: And Crooks is Molina, and Blaze Jordan is Roland. There you go. See?
1: Gentlemen, want some more hope for the Cardinals to make the playoffs? Check on the MLB strength of schedule remaining. Dis ain't over. That's from chairman of the National Swingers Convention. Doug, the National Swingers Convention,
2: okay.
1: A huge event every year, and this person is the chairman.
2: It hasn't really seemed to matter much who they play in terms of records. I mean, they get slapped around by the Angels, and then they go and they take 2 out of 3 from the Yankees and the Phillies and the Cubs, and it's hard to say, well, look, this team's got a lousy record. The Cardinals are going to beat them. You'd like to think that it works that way, but it doesn't always. I mean, Cincinnati's not a very good team. They got them 5 in a row this week. So does that mean they're going to win 4 or 5? Probably, I don't know. Who knows? You just don't. Hell, they're on scholarship, too. That's the problem.
1: The Reds are on scholarship.
2: Yes. That's the problem. They do have games. After Cincy, they got Philadelphia, Baltimore, Pittsburgh, the Dodgers, Colorado.
7: And some of those are going to be toughies.
2: Yeah, that's a toughie. Those are toughies. Although the Dodgers aren't playing very well right now.
1: Tip of the cap to the Brewers.
10: That's a toughie.
2: Yeah.
7: Thank you.
4: 3 or 4 Brewers took from the Dodgers?
2: I'm not sure if it's 3 or 4.
7: Twin Matthews today. We got a little doubleheader.
1: Twin Bill, Pallante and Matthews. Matthews gets game 1. Pallante game 2. Cardinals with a twin bill in Cincinnati.
7: It would be nice. You got a little bit of momentum here. Slap these guys around.
1: I can't stand it when people compare kids to Albert. He was a unicorn that there will not ever be another Albert again. That's from Tim's Offshore Bookie.
2: Well, that's probably true.
11: Relax, Doug.
2: This guy had 700 home runs, and he was Gold Glove caliber first baseman. And
4: it was almost like it was a joke.
2: Yeah. I was trying to figure, after the Baez, who had the greatest debut in the major league sports of all the major league sports. The
4: who
2: greatest
4: was that guy
2: first game in.
4: Who was the sideline reporter on Monday Night Football?
1: Mm.
4: Yes. Sergio Dipp.
1: Mm.
4: There we go.
7: Broncos. Mm-hmm.
2: But there were, what do you think's better? What Baez did, Wilt Chamberlain scoring 43 points and 28 rebounds. Gale Sayers had four touchdowns, including a 96-yard kickoff return. Juan Marichal had a one-hit shutout with 12 strikeouts. And Austin Matthews scored four goals.
10: Did you know that, you know, that obviously you're trying to do that?
7: And that's the Cincy guy I want to see.
1: That's correct, actually. I think he was talking to Scooter Gannett.
10: In all honesty, dude, is this like a fantasy right now?
1: There's the follow-up.
2: Well, I don't know.
4: That's what I was thinking during the bias model.
7: I think that's
4: like,
7: the cat
4: that guy
7: of Cincinnati.
4: There. Yeah, get that guy on the plane immediately to Chicago.
7: Do you have the guy in Denver Sergio. Who's really excited because it was Vance Joseph's debut?
1: That's
7: maybe?
1: Correct. Coaching? That is correct, Martin. All of these things are correct that you're saying right now.
7: And he was a very excitable reporter.
12: Ben, Coach, it's a pleasure to be with you guys here on the field from up close, just watching Coach Vance Joseph from here. You watch him now on the screen. This diversity in his background is helping him a lot tonight. Quarterback at Colorado, defensive back in the NFL, and here he is having the time of his life this night, making his head coaching debut.
2: That's just know. Professional broadcasting is all that is.
1: Sounds like KOMU on a weekend.
4: Yeah. So I think he's tied with Wilt DeStilt, Austin Matthews, and Josh Baez.
2: Probably.
7: For broadcasting so he's entered into the mix of best debuts.
4: Yeah. Most memorable.
7: Is his
4: we
7: name?
4: Talk about it now, don't we?
7: Sergio Dipp.
4: You're watching now on the screen.
2: Boom
4: Sergio
2: goes,
4: Dipp.
2: Boom Goes the Dynamite. Was that his first show?
1: You would have to think and hope.
4: It was likely his last.
2: Yeah, I'm sure first. It was his last.
1: Doug Hottie Toddy is sending in videos of the home run. I guess he was there.
2: Okay.
1: Unless somebody wants to check on the video, maybe something happened in the video. But Hottie Toddy sent us his video of...
2: Well, didn't we see them all?
1: Sounds like you don't care about the video.
2: Oh, okay.
4: I got one more entry for okay. Best debut.
13: You're watching the NBC North Dakota News, your news leader in high definition.
14: Gay.
2: Yeah, that's
15: Good
2: the
15: evening,
2: worst.
15: I'm Van
2: There's
15: Hugh.
2: Your worst debut ever.
7: Did our guy, did he get whacked?
4: Yes.
1: Marty was sure. terminated.
7: It was his first day. Well, he could have taken some time away, maybe some
4: When
7: classes.
4: Your debut line is three, well, I guess two expletives and one slur.
2: And then they had a little crosstalk to introduce him. He said he was from the
4: West Virginia.
2: West Virginia, so he was used to East Coast things, something like that.
4: Oh, it was terrible.
7: Was not having the time of his life.
2: No.
4: There was Dan, too.
7: Maybe he needed some diversity in his background to have a better debut.
4: Yeah.
1: The Cards talk is fine, but I thought this was a WNBA show. Mm. Jackson probably thinks Caitlin Clark deserves a tech for laughing at the end of the fourth last night. Doug, that's Mr. Licks, our wealthiest listener.
2: Okay.
4: No.
1: And you unsubscribe?
4: Yeah. Yep. Bink. Unsubscribe.
2: A lot of early starting times this week with the Reds.
7: Just get it over with.
4: Does that seem
2: today
4: often?
2: It's 12:40. The night game is 5:40.
1: Uh-huh.
2: Tomorrow night, 5:40. Uh-huh. Wednesday, 5:40. 11:40 a.m. on Thursday.
7: Now, that's Central time. So over there, it's an hour later.
2: But yeah.
7: Little day-night doubleheader.
2: Yeah. Oh, there's some early games over there.
7: I just want to get the season over with.
2: I guess. Tickets as low as $8 today, so, you know... There's a real clamor in Ohio to get
1: Should we drive over there
2: games.
1: And let's see two?
2: That would be, I'd like to do that. It'd be fun. Not today. I can't do it today. Well, but
7: leave now.
4: Boy, how good did those Navy caps look all weekend.
2: Yeah.
1: Oh, Bill.
2: Would have been fun to be in Chicago for those two games, Saturday and
4: yeah.
2: Sunday.
4: Although Sunday, you'd be dealing with the rogue fighter jets all over here.
2: Oh, they had an air show going on there.
4: Yeah. I felt bad for Hunter Dobbins. One was flying in, right? He was about to throw the ball. Louder than hell. Every fan is looking up.
2: Mm-hmm.
1: Time zones, I guess, are tough for the old farts. Keep up, Doug, to Eastern time zone!
2: That's when the games are starting for us.
1: That's
2: all I care about. I don't care what time they start East Coast. I got to sit down at 11:40 a.m. on Thursday and start watching the Cardinal game.
16: He's heating up!
7: It is amazing how Burleson just always kind of under the radar. I mean, it was the three-homer game at Yankee Stadium, and that's like, yeah, but we had Walker in the Derby, and now you got Baez.
2: Yeah.
7: He just kind of quietly has 90 RBIs. Even his big league, his first big league homer, he hit it in the game where Albert hit his 700th.
4: And is that right?
7: Yeah, and he's like, well, nobody will ever remember my first homer. Albert hit his 700th. Hey, Burley, welcome to the big... Yeah, what'd you do? It was also off a position pick.
2: Yeah.
7: He's just a guy who hits and hits and hits.
2: Yeah, tied for third in the major leagues at RBI.
1: How about that? I'm telling you. I mean, now with Baez in there, you go Weatherholt, Herrera, Walker Burleson, and then Baez. That's big boy stuff. Yeah. And even though I realize the names are not impressive and certainly not household names around the game of baseball, certainly not for casual fans, you've got four guys who you feel like when they go out there, they're not necessarily going to dominate, but they're going to keep you in the game. That's an exciting thing. And then Libertor, you know, it can be brutal, and then it can be solid. You take a look at his game log, and you see the blow up, good start. Blow up, good start. These other guys, you know, we've seen some consistency from the starting rotation. It's exciting. I can't wait to watch them play mode. That's where I am, and I have not felt that way since August of 2022. I would love it if they can keep the momentum through this week. You know, Doug, how's this sound for you? Okay. We've got eight games. Can I get five or six wins in these eight? It's, you know, it's going to be tough up in Philadelphia. We saw what happened this last week. And then carry the momentum back into St. Louis. And maybe that weekend series with the Pirates. The ballpark's buzzing. Hello again, everybody.
2: Hello. See, talk about team pitching. The Cardinals' quality starts, they're ranked tied for 10th in the major leagues. So they're in the top third of starting pitcher groups.
7: McGreevy got a win. How about that? Finally. Yeah. Lost in the Baez buzz. A win for McGreevy.
1: Yeah. He pitched really well. Bad beat on the way that those runs were scored. It was at, I guess, E5, Blaze Jordan. But Blaze Jordan had been really good defensively. That was just kind of a one-off, especially considering they were not necessarily comfortable with him at third base. Remember, he was playing first for the most part in Memphis. And then, you know, hey, the wind giveth, Doug, the wind taketh away. And Michael Conforto enjoyed a little windswept home run. But overall, considering his last start against the Chicago Cubs, that was a nice bounce back. Guys, Dobbins has been impressive. That's from Snorting Ants.
4: Sure was yesterday.
2: He has been, yeah. Yeah. I think they found their fifth starter in him. And Quinn Matthews is likely to pitch one of the games today. I don't think they've announced that yet. But
1: according to ESPN, he's starting game one. The red starter is TBD. You are welcome to give your thoughts at 314-399-9646. That's how you can text it. Then you can open up that YouTube chat. 282 friends are in there on the TMA STL YouTube channel. Subscribe to it. 7,160 people have. Snorting Ants is talking to the Bridgeton Landfill Fume Huffer, who's talking to Dr. Xander Millenthrop, who's talking to Iggy's Prison Window Hand. They're all in there talking it over with the overbearing sports dad, who's talking about Angel Reese. You can also talk about Joshua Baez. and it's all in the Form Energy YouTube chat. 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Doug, sweet mother of mercy. I don't know if it's ever been hotter. Was out yesterday at the BMW Championship with the family.
2: Right?
1: Yeah. At a junior clinic. We were out there yesterday. Whew, was it hot? But guess what? The storms came through overnight. And now we've got temperate temperatures, not only right now, it's 73 degrees, but throughout the week. Matter of fact, how about this? I don't see anything higher than 88 degrees between now and next Wednesday. Temperatures in the low to mid 80s. Sunday, 79 degrees for a high. What else could you ask for if you're going to the BMW Championship? And then, perhaps when the Cardinals return, and if they carry this momentum from winning four straight series over, perhaps Cardinal fans will have much more temperate temperatures should the Cardinals come back and still feel this momentum next week. 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

0: What perspective are you earning right now while you're here with Billy Gilman?
1: Perspective earning.
2: Just for Jordan Spieth not making it to St. Louis.
3: Oh, yeah.
0: That's a tough beat.
2: Would have been nice. He was right at the edge there.
1: Yeah. Bad beat, Doug, on that. When you see the last three who got through, and then the 51, 52, and 53 who didn't get in. Top 50 players coming to St. Louis.
3: Right.
0: Keith Mitchell, 51. Jordan Spieth, 52. Martin, good call. And Max Homa, a delight, 53. Instead, at 48, Eric Cole, his home course, of course, Abacoa, right next to the Cardinals spring training headquarters. Nice. Maverick McNeely and Matt McCarty.
2: Okay, Maverick McNeely.
3: Well, the crowds generally follow around, the big boys anyway, don't they? The top players. By the time you get down to 48 and 49, most people won't be too familiar with those guys.
0: You think Scotty finished sweep to playoffs, eh?
3: He might, by the way he's playing right now.
0: Sweet mother of mercy.
2: I was surprised he hadn't won since January. It just seems like he's always winning.
0: A lot of second place finishes, a lot of top fives and top tens, but only two wins now. And Scotty Scheffler heads to St. Louis for the BMW. Martin, you will be there doing two Fox stuff. Doug, are you going to go out there?
3: Yep, going Friday.
0: Sweet.
3: Mm-hmm. Nice.
0: You're going to
2: sold out
0: suite?
2: Saturday, Sunday.
0: Yeah.
3: I will not be doing Channel 4 stuff.
0: Why not?
3: Haven't worked there in 5 years.
0: Okay. Papers, when are you going?
4: Trying to go Saturday, I think.
0: You got a suite?
4: I do not have a suite.
3: You got tickets already?
4: I got some lined up.
0: Oh, sweet, sweet Kai. Sweet, sweet
3: now,
0: Kai.
3: Now, Belle Reve, that would be west of 270.
0: Oh, yeah.
4: You're right.
3: Does that mean you may not go?
4: No, that won't impact it.
3: Okay. Afton east of 270.
4: Okay, so I wasn't inside 270.
0: Well, Eric in the Central West End doesn't like the conversation with the BMW coming to St. Louis. He does not want us to talk about it. I don't know what's worse, golf talk or Mizzou nationalist talk. Hmm. It's Eric in the Central West End, not happy. You can express your displeasure with the topics at 314-399-9646. You can also do it on the TMA YouTube channel. And that is 276 people in the TMA STL YouTube channel, and it's brought to you by Form Energy. You're also welcome to call in Chairman Kurt Manns, the Callier and Thompson phone lines, 314-974-0101. That is the wide variety of ways you can get involved here. Well, we just had it in the opening segment here, the Lifetime Roofing Lead, and that is that the Cardinals have not only gotten two of three from the Cubs, two of three from the Phillies, two of three from the Rockies, and two of three from the Yankees to win four straight series. They're 3.5 back, but it just feels a little different now with Joshua Baez in the starting lineup. And the Cardinals will have an opportunity to keep the momentum going with five against the Reds. Double header today. Let's take a listen to see what they're saying. Here is Ali Marmol on Josh Baez's three home run debut.
5: Gosh, that was incredible to watch. It really was. And you look at the dugout and just this kid brings something really cool to this clubhouse. And then for him to come into his first game and show out the way he just did was fun. There's a lot of smiling. There's a lot of that was really, really cool to watch. And it just showed a decent amount of his skill set. He goes first pitch, right center field, and then pulls one. And then coming back from a 0-2 count to 3-2, and then going backside. But he's got tremendous power. And here's the reality, man. He brings this, I'll keep it simple, an edge to his game. And we have a lot of that in this clubhouse. And you add another guy with that type of mentality, this is going to be fun to watch.
0: Nice. Fight Cardinal. Beat Red Leg.
2: I would like to see the list, and I'm sure it exists, of all of the hitters this season that have been behind Walker. Like, how many times has he had a Fermin
0: nice
2: behind
0: point.
2: Him? Has he had, you know, I know they do flip him and Burley when it's on occasion with the lefties. So he's had Burleson backing him up before. But there have been a lot of games where it might have been a Ramon Urias, who's still around, behind him. And Prieto hit fifth one game. Good God. I think.
0: You're finding religion right on the
2: wow.
0: air. It's just a different
2: into
0: deal.
2: Religion guy.
0: It's just a different deal. It looks so different. because the way that it had been was you had the four guys, assuming all four were playing, and then once it got to five, you're like, oh boy, who is it today? And let's hope that they can make some hard contact and then wait until Weatherholt gets back up there. And it's a game changer, and it's a domino effect. So whoever was hitting fourth had that guy protecting him. And yesterday you got to see what took place for Walker. Now, he, of course, has been hitting incredibly in 2026 with some slumps here and there, but overall, incredibly. But it's a little different perspective for a pitcher knowing that you've got that bat in Baez sitting behind him. And Walker got some things to hit, and he delivered. Jordan Walker talked yesterday as well on the win, the team's recent hot streak.
6: You guys have won this series. You've won 9 of your last 13. How much scoreboard watching is going on with you guys now?
7: Oh, I didn't realize we won 9 of the last 13. That's awesome. But no, I mean, we're just finding ways to win the most recent series, and we got to keep it going. Our offense is just kind of moving the train along. Everybody's doing their part. And just a great job from the pitching staff as well. So we just need to keep going.
6: Talk of baseball this weekend was Joshua Baez. A day later, how are you processing that?
7: I mean, it's unreal. I mean, best debut I've ever seen in my life. The guy's just got some raw power, man. I'm excited to watch him play.
0: Jordan Walker, postgame.
3: All right. I was a little uncomfortable watching him being interviewed during the game.
0: I was thinking the same thing, Doug. I enjoyed it.
3: Yeah, it's good TV.
0: And he clearly has a great personality. I wish that that was on display more often. But either way, hey, if it ain't broke, don't fix it, I suppose, with his performance. But yeah, in the middle of a game that matters, I was surprised. I enjoyed it.
3: Yeah.
0: But
3: it seems a little inappropriate. I mean, what happens if he's talking and a ball's hit to him and he gets a late jump and he can't get to a ball he might otherwise have gotten to, and a run scores, it costs you a game? I mean, that's a distinct possibility of something like that happening during an interview. I don't mind it during an All-Star game or something like that. It's kind of fun. But during a game when a guy's in the field, I just don't think that's really appropriate.
0: So who should we hold accountable for it?
3: I guess ABC. Major League Baseball allows it.
0: ABC, and that was a KDNL game, Martin, so that's Joby Smith.
3: This is all
2: let's
3: on
2: call
3: Joby.
2: Over there today.
3: Yeah.
2: Let him have it.
3: Yeah. Rick Powers was there too, wasn't he? Some of this is on him.
2: Joby, Rick Powers...
0: Darren Horton?
2: Darren Horton,
3: Kevin
2: yes.
3: Slayton did sports Kevin there Slayton, for a minute. Yeah. All these guys collectively have got some answering to do.
2: Yeah. KDNL homed like Ram pre-games on occasion.
4: It was especially...
2: Monday night games.
4: Egregious yesterday because you had the air show going on as well.
3: Yeah.
4: So you have them asking questions in his ear, the fighter jets going above his head. Meanwhile, mm-hmm. You know, PCA is coming up to bat. A lot going on for a right fielder there.
3: I think it's fine to interview somebody who's not playing during the game. Maybe a pitcher, or the manager. That's
2: bring
3: fine.
2: Back Wainwright every time player. There's a national game. He sits in the dugout, puts on the headset, and talks for a couple innings. There you go.
3: Yeah.
2: I guess the players, I mean, they obviously agree to it. That's a good question. Next time around, Walker, I want to ask him if it's distracting at all. Or
1: one night of hitting in the All-Star break home run derby ruined Walker. And I am angry about it. Going to go post about it on Old Man Facebook, too.
0: That's what it's called, Old Man Facebook? Old Man Winter and Old Man Facebook? Jackson, is that what it is? When you hear somebody's posting on Facebook, you're like, oh, that's one of the olds?
4: Posting on it? Yeah. Like posting a status? That's for the olds.
2: For the olds.
4: Posting a status? Yeah. Posting pictures? You know, whatever.
3: So what's the difference if you do it on Facebook or Instagram? Instagram is for the youngs, Facebook
4: well,
3: is for the olds.
4: Instagram pictures. If you're posting,
3: you still post things and write things.
4: Yeah,
3: still posting.
4: That astute observation.
3: So what's what's the difference?
4: What's the clientele that usually uses said platforms? Facebook is usually skews a little older.
3: Facebook isn't cool enough for the younger generation, so they're not.
4: I don't
3: TikTok-y.
4: Know if it's cool enough. It's just not what people are using. I'm not the arbiter of what is or isn't cool.
3: But what is cool would be TikTok.
4: That's more popular, I would say. That's more like if you're trying to attract a younger audience, that would certainly be where you'd go. I'm not trying to come off pretentious or dismissive, not at all.
3: But just age shaming.
4: No, I'm just giving my assessment. If you take it as age shaming, I don't know what to tell you.
3: Okay.
0: Doug, that's a you problem.
3: Okay.
2: I love the fact that Baez's first three at-bats, he had zero swing and miss.
0: Oh.
2: Isn't that incredible?
0: Think about that.
2: He had a foul ball in there. He took some pitches. He took a strike at one point.
0: That's the media for you. They don't care about the game, only their pockets.
2: Their pockets. That's why Buster only mentioned the Billikens during the game. He's on the payroll.
3: He's on the players and the league and the manager.
0: Grey Summit, Grey Goose, Guzzler.
3: They all have to go along with it for it to happen. Mm-hmm. They can't. The media can't force it on the guy.
0: Why is Jackson being so pretentious? That's from Steven Time. There's the brothers Time. There's
4: fair
0: Ed,
4: question.
0: There's Steven. They now formed an LLC.
4: Fair question. I wasn't trying to come off that way, but if that's how I sounded, I apologize.
0: Of course, Libby Jack complains about the show of USA military power. That's from the chairman of the National Swingers Convention. You were complaining about the flyo?
4: No, I was just saying that could be distracting to a right fielder in addition to having an earbud in and being mic'd up on national television doing an interview. That in conjunction with the air show, I can imagine would be distracting, but he seemed to do all right. And also he seemed to be like the questions were very much secondary to what he was doing. He would ask him to repeat the question again because it seemed like right as the pitch was coming, he was locked in.
0: Doug, Facebook is for boomers, Reddit is for the asexual leftist neckbeards, and Instagram is for the Hewas, pull it together, boy. That's from the Gene Stechschulte's Wicked Slide piece.
3: Jackson, who is Instagram for?
0: The Hewas. Jackson, is that correct?
4: I mean, that's pretty close. I wouldn't say necessarily exclusively for the Hooers, but...
2: How do you spell that?
4: I don't know, but Gene Stechschulte, it was interesting. I was watching the game, and...
0: He kept getting brought up?
4: Well, yeah, the home run, the first Cardinals to on their first pitch to hit home run, and went Josh Baez, then somehow Adam Wainwright in 05, and then before that, I think it was Gene Stechschulte. It was like, wow, what a fraternity.
2: And our guy Keith McDonald, who we talked about last week, got dusted off as well. And I guess he hit his first two in separate games.
4: Oh, really?
3: Yeah, he did.
2: I actually heard Tom Ackerman yesterday at La Russa on, and he asked him about Keith McDonald. And I don't think the skipper had like great detail. Like it was so
0: it's a very
2: long.
0: Brief answer, Martin. I was listening to the same program.
2: Because I was actually intrigued because I've been wondering what the hell did happen. Why did that guy hit three career homers and nine at-bats and then was jettisoned? You've never heard any more about Keith McDonald.
3: I'd be bitter if I was him.
2: And I felt
0: surprise
2: like
0: surprise guest.
2: I felt like the skipper didn't have a lot of recall, which I don't blame him, but I wanted to know more. What happened to this McDonald?
3: Who did they had Matheny back then catching?
2: Yeah.
0: And Eli Marrero.
2: Yeah. Well, he didn't have to be the starter, but you would think he would have a spot somewhere.
3: Yeah.
2: But I
0: and
2: don't
0: Carlos
2: know.
0: Hernandez was traded, Doug, if you remember, and then had the Ankiel start behind the plate. Any city talk today, boys? 10 in a row unbeaten. Thanks. Doug, that's from the Playapalooza party.
3: Well, they beat San Jose 3-1 over the weekend, and now they got Sporting Kansas City on Wednesday.
0: Rivalry
8: season. I
0: mean, I
8: picked them to win. I don't really know why.
3: Okay. Well, they should beat Sporting Kansas City.
0: But now they're worst team in the league. Sixth place in the Western Conference, and here we go. God, could we have Doggies playoffs and Cardinals playoffs and Missouri and Illinois meeting for the college football playoff national championship? I guess.
3: It's an embarrassment of riches.
9: Bundesliga?
3: Second Bundesliga.
2: They lose their top scorer, Doug, and the beat goes on. Doesn't matter.
3: Yeah.
2: They're 7-0-2. The last nine MLS.
3: 7-2-0.
2: Well, I know. As soon as
3: watch
2: I said
3: your tables.
2: That. It depends if you do the draw or the loss. 7 wins, 2 ties in the last 9 MLS.
3: Yeah.
0: Stop talking, Tucker! Oh. No one cares about Tucker! With some sad panda. Instagram equals sex in those who want it. Facebook equals AARP recipients. Keith McDonald, AM radio failure. That's from Daddy Likey. Doug, what does that mean?
3: I just don't know.
0: These are breakdowns of social media platforms. So if you're on Facebook, you're AARP. And if you're on Instagram, it's for sex and those who want it. And then Keith McDonald equals AM radio failure. What does that mean?
3: But there are millions of people on all of these platforms. And I'm to believe they've all been separated. And you can't get on Instagram unless you're a whore.
8: I, for whatever reason, was blocked from the fan page, and it really pissed me off.
3: Okay.
2: And that was a call you guys took?
0: That actually was a call, Martin.
2: To this show?
0: 100%.
2: Really? I thought that was from some SEC podcast.
0: At one point, like 10 years ago, the TMA fan page was a big part of the experience, I guess, would be the right way to describe it. Now Jackson does it and just filters everything.
4: I don't know if I've looked at it in months.
2: So they're just having a conversation.
0: At this point, maybe 30 people.
4: I don't know.
0: Jackson's man, but you received $250,000 a year to moderate it.
4: I know. That's what makes it so lucrative.
2: And that guy that called in,
4: it's a real golden parachute.
2: That guy's local?
0: I believe it was a Tennessee gentleman.
4: Yeah, it didn't sound like he was from Brooklyn.
0: Keith McDonald was my first boss out of college. That's from Joe Boo's Rum. That's a fun fact, Martin.
3: Where did he work?
0: Oh, what's going on there?
3: I don't know.
2: I got to find out more about this guy.
0: Keith McDonald. I'm telling you, he's going to be a surprise guest. Yeah.
2: Second question.
0: We just lost Marcel Hartel to second Bundesliga. Those bastards, Doug. That's from Manute Bowl eligible. Are you now pissed at second Bundesliga?
3: Well, I don't like a league where your best player just up and leaves because he got a better deal in the middle of the
0: press
3: season.
0: Press eject Jackson, Angel Reese. What happened there at the end?
4: Right. Tech.
2: Well, the story goes Hartel's mother-in-law is sick. And so the wife really wanted to get back to Germany.
3: All right.
2: Now.
3: Well, that's understandable.
2: I mean.
3: Kind of like the Stephen Piscotty thing, trading him to Oakland.
2: Yeah, potentially. So City wins. Cards win the series.
0: Yes!
2: BMW's here.
0: Yes!
2: This city is turning the corner.
3: We really are.
2: Things are great.
3: We're on top of the world right now, fellas.
0: Yep. 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
11: Doug, did you hear this at Wrigley? It replaced "Take Me Out to the Ball Game" in the seventh inning stretch.
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10: Loved it. Loved Libertor wearing the Navy sleeves with them on Friday. And then just great to be on national television with the Cardinals on Sunday. Hitting dingers left and right. Dominating the Cubs in the Navy caps. It just felt right.
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0: what's impressive to me is how they're able to be so coordinated to do it in unison and then let one guy do the solo for a second.
1: Well, he's probably a choir director. Right directing back. Yeah. Do you think if they played that on the video board at Bush in a home game, the fans would sing along?
0: If you put the lyrics up, maybe.
1: You think they would?
0: Yeah, with like a baseball bouncing
2: 45,000 plus next Tuesday night as the old St. Louis Browns come to town. And St. Louis sings in unison, celebrating the return of the Navy Caps on the road. And in a stunning development, Buzz Killington 69 1.6, who I believe used to be Choke Artists 1.6, Doug, paying homage to the blues

0: giving up the two-goal lead in the final 2 minutes in the 2025 playoffs against the Winnipeg Jets.
1: We're going to celebrate that, are we?
0: He's never sent in a positive text to this program, says, Navy caps look good. Good call, guys.
2: Whoa.
0: Buzz Killington, 69, 1.6.
3: Whoa. An absolute
0: stunning moment.
3: I could do an audit, and we'd be here all day just scrolling back. Terrible segment, bad music, bad job, stupid take. And here we have, on August, whatever today's date is.
0: I got it as August 17th. Now, caller Ellen, Doug, one of our many female listeners.
1: One of a couple.
0: Says, not to Monday morning quarterback, but this would have been the version to play for a Nook. That's from caller Ellen. Chairman Kurt, do you wish this would have been the version that you played for a Nook when you put the headphones on him and we had about 20 seconds of uncomfortable energy?
4: Was it only 20 seconds?
5: That's not on Kurt. That's on me. I'm the one that played it.
4: No, I would have played the same version you did. I'm not going to go results-oriented on this.
0: Yeah, trust the process, Doug.
5: I agree.
3: So now, do you look a little panicky, though, if you email, hey, I know you heard the one, but really was hoping you'd check.
5: Double down.
3: Whenever you get a second, if you wouldn't mind just popping this one in your CD player.
4: Sure. I actually updated it and reworked some of the lyrics to be a little bit more org-friendly.
3: Oh.
4: I don't love that because it feels like I'm tarnishing the artistic process, but
5: agreed.
4: It's out there.
0: There's a new release?
4: I haven't put it out anywhere, but just in case. Maybe.
3: What did you think was offensive?
0: Org-friendly.
3: What did you take out that you were concerned about?
4: I think I might have just taken DeWitt's name out of it and reworked that couple syllables. And then something about this. There was a couple lyrics that I just thought, in case they ever thought, hey, we'd like to use this, maybe not a song that kind of bashes them would be a little better.
1: It would be odd to have a home crowd together singing a song about what color hat you're going to wear when you're playing somewhere else.
0: How dare you, boy?
3: Hey, yo, DeWitt, change the hats or you're a twit. Is that what you said? I don't remember the lyric.
5: Listen, either way, it got done, so mission accomplished.
4: And they rake in those hats outside of Friday, which I blame the Navy helmets, not so much the hats, but okay. I think they're scoring almost 7 runs a game in those hats.
1: You think they should keep wearing red helmets on the road?
4: No. I just knew I was going to hear it, though, when they got shut out in the first game wearing them.
1: It's all right.
3: But did you have a little tear in your eye watching?
4: No, I kept it together for the most part.
0: Yeah. I don't think you're going to have to worry about the Cardinals using that song. Doug, that's from Cheese Deluxe.
1: Okay,
0: they'll never use it, LOL. This guy's delusional. That's from the Loomster.
4: Yeah, if you would have said at the beginning of the season that it would have got played at Ballpark Village, you probably wouldn't have thought so either.
0: Doug, it was played at Ballpark Village. How'd they get it at Ballpark Village?
4: I facilitated that.
0: Oh, well, it still counts. Right,
1: so Doug? When you say they played it, what was the situation like when they played it?
0: Ladies everywhere were clamoring for it.
4: Yeah.
1: Just like before the game, they pumped that into the...
4: Yeah, it was a Friday night, and I talked to the people that run the entertainment over there and kind of told them what was going on, and yeah, it played. It wasn't a very dense crowd, but...
5: A lot of guys in Tommy Bahama shirts and Tevas.
0: You're very specific, Martin. He's so specific.
3: Any hey dudes?
5: Probably, yeah, for sure. Couple hey dudes.
4: I scanned the room trying to see like what percentage of people were familiar with it, and I would say 0.01%.
1: Nobody knew.
4: That was early on in the process, though, but there was a couple that you could kind of tell there was something going on there. I think it might have been an aphrodisiac for them.
0: See, they got turned on.
3: So were they wearing, do you think, all 5 games in Cincy? I don't know if the, like, the other team ever has something going on.
5: Oh, we're in red Navy caps all the time.
3: Unless the Reds have something weird. You never know.
5: Like a throwback situation.
0: Yeah.
5: Like
0: facilitated. Lols. KG begged just like the Strode man. It's from the TMA Reddit Insider. What did Iggy beg for?
1: Everything. Gifts.
5: Closed mouth never eats.
1: Closed mouth never eats. You take it intravenously.
5: Sure.
3: And Ken's back today. What, 11 o'clock?
0: After the morning after. That's right, Mark. On the TMA STL YouTube channel at 105.7 HD2. Doug, the song is a panty dropper. That's from Clem.
1: I don't know. That wasn't the purpose of it, was it?
4: That's kind of the reasoning behind what I do everything in life.
1: Oh, gosh.
6: Doug, you're full of it.
3: Don't you have a perfect Mizzou uniform in mind? Can you workshop a song for Mizzou to play for a field?
1: Well, I could try to come up with something.
3: Block M. What rhymes with that? Clem?
1: A little less yellow, a little more goldish.
0: Okay.
3: That's not foldish.
1: Yeah.
3: There we go.
4: If you write a little something, Doug, I'll put it together for
1: okay,
4: you.
1: Okay, I'll try to do that. It doesn't have to be long, does it?
0: Just so you want gold pants and the block M. That's your battle cry.
1: Yeah, that's a good start.
4: There it can go. Be as long as you want.
1: Later today.
0: Oh, how about this one?
1: Clearing me up as a creep. Yeah. See, I don't want to be the vocalist, of course.
0: You sound great there.
3: Oh, that's where AI spurs, comes in.
1: That jingle, jangle, jingle, yeah, yeah, yeah. As I go riding merrily along, yeah, yeah, yeah.
0: Yeah.
1: Well, that's a hit. That will stand the test of time. But for the most part, we need a more golden-throated vocalist.
0: Yeah. Sounds good. Who's your Trojan horse wants a piece of your ass, Chairman? Shouldn't Kurt have to pay advertising fees to 101 for his shameless self-promotion of his little teenage AI musical projects? Grow up and act your age! That's from the Who's Your Trojan Horse, and he wants a piece of your ass.
1: Sick.
4: I don't have anything to say
1: no
4: to that.
1: No one's ever happy.
0: Is there a tarps-off captain who could push Navy caps on the road with management? That's from caller Ellen. Like, we got to go meet with the Don of the tarps-off section.
2: No.
0: We got to have a sit-down. Mm. Who's the Don Corleone of the tarps-off section? Jackson, are you aware? Because you feel like there's like a leadership structure.
5: There is. When you get there, you will know that. But it kind of, like, there isn't, it varies game to game.
0: Didn't that guy call in? Did he have a chance?
5: Remember oh, yeah.
0: Ducks quarters it, maybe?
5: Yeah, but he only goes to, like, one game every month with his little chance, seldom rhyming.
3: And you got a problem with that?
5: Well,
3: guy wants to lead chant, doesn't rhyme.
5: It's kind of like Biff's poem, if you're a longtime TMA listener, where it was like, well, that doesn't rhyme, really, nor was the cadence very consistent. But you will notice when you see the tarps off section, there's usually one guy, usually the eldest in the group, kind of a elder statesman kind of situation,
0: right?
5: Or whoever has the most body paint on will kind of take over the leadership. And I do remember I was there when Dustin May was throwing a perfect game into the sixth inning, and he started, the leader was about to start chanting perfect game, and the usher had to tell him, you can't do that. That you can't do. That you cannot do.
4: When you say elder statesman.
5: He was like 26.
3: This is like a Lord of the Flies hierarchy.
5: Yes.
3: Lord
5: of the Flies is a great comparison.
3: He is our leader. He is the oldest. He's 26.
1: You wouldn't want some pot-bellied 55-year-old man out there leading things.
5: Not leading, but by the seventh or eighth inning, especially during the first couple weeks of the tarps off, there was age, you know, of all ages in that tarps off section. Yeah, it's fun.
0: Josh Bob Bill, who shares a building with Keisha Gray in Tampa, has sent in the name of the person to contact on the Twitter tweets, Chairman, if you want to see it.
4: Sure.
0: He says he is the Don of the tarps off crowds. That's in Josh Bob Bill's text in at 314-399-9646. You also are welcome to call in at 314-974-0101. Spent all day Saturday driving home from Hilton Head, hashtag blessed, listening to Wednesday through Friday's episodes, and was so angry by the time I got home that Baez was not being called up. Imagine my surprise when I saw the highlights during my post-trip bowel movement.
1: Oh!
0: By the way, Doug, I shot a 93 at Harbortown. Incredible track. That's from the 314.
1: Yeah, that's not a bad score there.
0: A very tight course. Can't use driver off all the holes there, Jackson. Heads up.
5: I don't like that.
0: You don't like that?
5: Well, if
0: just
5: for
0: like
5: my,
0: banging driver.
5: For my game, I like to hit driver.
0: Okay.
5: Because
0: what about when you compress your 2-iron?
5: Boy, that's a sentence that's never been uttered in my life. Nor do I own a 2-iron. Was this 1986? And
0: shot at Michael Wellington.
1: 1-iron.
0: Shot at Michael Wellington. Wellington's coming for
5: you. But those new driving irons, like the 2-irons, have a thicker cavity back. Those are a lot different than like the days of Arnold hitting
0: the 2-iron.
5: What
0: about Jack Nicklaus at Pebble Beach, Doug? Oh my!
5: Yeah, but
1: do you ever swing a 1-iron? They used to have 1-irons.
5: Yeah, what did Lee Trevino say about a 1-iron? You could put it up in the air and in a lightning storm, and even God couldn't hit it.
1: Yeah.
0: Nice.
1: Yeah.
3: Do these guys even hit like fives or sixes? I mean, isn't it all drives and pitching wedge and sand
5: wedge? A lot
3: of
5: seven woods now, which I'm a big fan of.
0: Well, I was out there by number 17 at Belle Reve yesterday, where Tiger ran into problems in 2018. They have turned that thing, I think it's like 625 yards this week.
1: Yeah.
0: It's 625 yards.
5: Which hole, I'm sorry?
0: 17, par 5.
5: God, yeah.
0: Creek along on the creek, right. Yeah, yeah, that's where Tiger ran into
5: big
0: problems.
5: Big green, too. Massive green.
1: So there could be some guys possibly hitting driver off the deck on their second shot.
0: I don't know about that operation.
5: If you put the pin in the back
1: more than
5: there.
1: 600 yards?
0: Yeah. You think somebody's going DOTD on Sunday? Maybe Scotty needs to chase down. Who's he chasing down? Cam Young?
5: Yeah.
0: I think it'll be Alex Smalley, of course.
5: Maybe on Thursday or Friday.
0: Thank you. Now you're starting to catch on.
1: Yeah. Is there any more?
0: Alex Smalley on Thursday or Friday is Tiger Woods in 2000. Alex Smalley on the weekends, a 16 seed in the Fan Page Club Championship.
5: Yeah. Driver off the deck, you need the right lie. Maybe a little uphill, sitting up, otherwise.
1: It's the most drastic club selection in the game.
5: Yeah. Bubba, did it in his heyday, he would do it, and it would be pretty awesome.
1: Oh, yeah, I'm sure those guys could do it.
5: Right. Ricky Fowler did it once, famously.
0: Ew, only pores drive to Hilton Head. Doug, that's from the Veiled Prophet.
5: That's one of my favorite places in these United States.
0: Hilton Head?
5: Oh, I love it.
0: My family, that's my parents went on the honeymoon there, Doug. Was that 1974?
1: I don't know the years, Tim.
0: And then my mom was on a flight pregnant with me, and there was a bomb threat, and ever since has not been on an airplane. And so that's what they do. They drive around, and as you can imagine, my dad loves it. He loves it.
1: Can't get her over that fear, huh?
0: Nope. Nope. So it's been... almost five decades of driving.
3: Isn't there an Ireland trip in the offing?
0: There is.
3: And is she a piece of that?
0: We're going to get some of Jackson's pills. That combination you took down in Jupiter. We're going to knock her out.
5: Cocktail.
1: I got to get that for Dora.
0: Oh, is she still keeping you up?
1: Oh, yeah.
0: No! Mm-hmm. You have the brand new granddaughter and you can't sleep and enjoy life because of Dora.
1: Well, the granddaughter sleeps at the parents' house.
0: No, I understand, but you can't enjoy it because you're not getting sleep.
5: I thought you doped up the dog at night.
1: I tried. It seemed to work one night.
5: She's built up a tolerance now.
1: It does not work since. No. All night long.
3: It's turned into Michael Winslow.
0: I'll be there on Friday, mostly floating around, but also 16 to 18 tent hopping. Happy to say hi to the listeners. That's from Mr. Licks. He's tent hopping.
3: He's okay. Happy to say hi.
1: One corporate tent to the next.
0: That's right. And I bet he's got equity in all of them.
1: I don't know that he does.
0: He's just so diversified right now.
5: Isn't it if you have like a BMW key, you can get into one of those fancy little tents?
1: Yeah, yeah.
5: You think guys are going to be like scraping off their... Hyundai keys.
1: Or borrowing BMW keys.
5: People's spares.
1: I think if you drive a BMW, there's even a parking spot for you.
5: Really?
1: I think so.
0: Sharon and Clayton decided to bring my mom into it. A little out of line. Sometimes things are handled when you bring the families into it. FFS, planes fly all day, every day. Get on the damn plane, you baby. Mm. So Sharon and Clayton, and my mom, wow, after 22 years, has finally taken a shot. Mm-hmm.
5: It's a big self-awareness Monday.
0: You can text in with self-awareness at 314-399-9646. That's the Air Comfort Service text inbox. You can also get involved in the Form Energy YouTube chat. 350 people are in there right now, Doug. People are buzzing about the St. Louis Cardinals and Joshua Baez, and they're feeling it. And they're sensing a playoff run in the offing. And my goodness, what a delight it is. Cardinal baseball bringing the community back together. And you know where they're arriving to talk it over? 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
0: 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You can go in there and talk it over with the TMA listeners. And it looks like Doug, Jeremy Hodge, Murphy VR, Snorting Ants, and Scorsese are not happy, but it's okay.
21: Why aren't they happy?
0: I don't know. We'll have to go in there and figure it out. Chris Kerber's joining us right now on the Callier and Thompson phone lines, as he does every Monday here on 101 ESPN. Morning, Curbs.
22: Morning, guys. How are you?
0: Wonderful. Thank you so much. Martin, what do you got going on here? You said you got a query that you wanted to...
3: Well, I was thinking about this, and Curbs has been doing this for a long time. So the Joshua Baez debut was historic at the MLB level. I'm trying to think of, and I should know, but like Blues players in their debut, was there any player called up that had a hat trick? You know, I'm trying to think of, not that there'd be a comp for what Baez did with the Cardinals, but certainly there's probably been a Blues player or two. I should have given you a little heads up on this. If you need a little time to think about it, it's okay. But I'm trying to think of a fantastic debut.
22: Yeah, that was cool as hell, to be honest with you, to watch what happened there. I was thinking about it yesterday, and just off the top of my head, nothing came to mind that kind of matches that. Because we're not just talking about, you know, just a hat trick or a, you know, a cool moment. I mean, you're talking about something that had not been done in 150 years of debuts in the National League, and what, 123, 124 years of debuts went in Major League Baseball. So, you know, we've seen guys come up. We've seen guys get shutouts. We've seen guys get wins. We saw Bennington do it in 2019. Right, in that first career start, but yeah, nothing like that really pops into my mind. Like, to me, that's like a 4 or 5 goal debut kind of game, wouldn't you think? Like, it's more than just a hat trick.
1: I ran it through AI. Like, it says Tarasenko scored 2 goals in his debut on his first 2 shots.
22: He did
1: in 2013.
22: Yeah, he did.
1: Yeah, that'd probably be it.
22: Yeah, he had a great game there.
1: Yeah.
22: I think, like, you bring somebody up and you get all excited, they score a couple goals like that, like Tarasenko did, and I remember that game, but I still don't know that compares.
3: No.
1: Right? Yeah, probably not as good.
3: Yeah, there's not a comp is the short answer, I guess.
22: Yeah, I mean, cool moments, great debuts. Like we just said, Tarasenko had the one, Bennington had one. Guys have had great debuts, but... My goodness, 3 home runs in your first 3 plate appearances is next level. I'm not even, like, I got to think you'd have the score. Like, to me, it's what Baez did was so unusual. You've got to have, like, that's like a 4 goal, I don't know, 2 assist, 5 goal kind of debut game, wouldn't you think? If you tried to compare it?
1: Yeah. Austin Matthews had 4 in his first game. I guess that'd be close.
22: Okay, that would be pretty close, yeah. I would think. Well, but even then, I don't know. Was that when Austin Matthews did it? Was it again? It's the fact that nobody had done it before,
1: yeah.
22: Ever.
1: As an announcer,
22: that's the coolest thing about sports, to be honest with you. Like, you never know what you're going to see. I mean, you could, like, if you had gone to that baseball game when Ozzie Smith made that diving play to his right with the Padres and reached back with his left to barehand the ball, you know, that famous play of his.
1: Mm-hmm.
22: You had gone to that game, you know, and, like, you're walking out going, I may have just seen one of the greatest plays the game has ever seen. Like you don't care what the final score is. That's just cool as heck. That's what you got to love about sports.
1: As a play-by-play guy, you can't possibly know that something like that's coming up. But that's what makes it really cool when Skip Carey nails it like he did on Saturday or not. You ever think about that, being ready for a big moment and what you might say, or you just let it flow?
22: Well, no, you let it. I think you just got to let it flow. But to your point, and I thought he nailed it on the TV side, and then I went online as soon as I could find it, and I loved John's calls on the radio. Like the as a broadcaster, that was, I'm like, oh, I got to go hear what it sounds like, and then you start looking in, okay, what does it sound like from the Cubs side? I've always thought like the other side would be kind of cool, but you obviously you can't be prepared for the amazing, it just happens, right? But what I do believe is like we could be losing a game 6-0, right? And maybe someone's making their NHL debut and they score a goal. Well, that call deserves everything that it should get, no matter what the score is, right? You could be down in a game 4-0, and your goaltender then could make a save that is just one of the most amazing saves that you've ever seen. And that individual moment deserves that individual moment's call. So the way I kind of look at it is each moment in a game presents itself, regardless of the score. And you're not doing your job as a broadcaster if you shorten or cheapen that moment in any way.
0: Chris Kerber with us here on TMA. Doug, they want a piece of your ass in the text inbox for calling him Skip Carey.
1: Oh, I did, yeah.
0: Maybe a Twitter apology.
1: Yeah.
0: A Twitter apology.
1: I'll talk about some time off. Can I get some time off?
0: Speaking of which, and I actually was thinking this because I texted Brad Thompson on Saturday after the game. I really do feel like you're presented with this opportunity and you don't know it's going to arrive, and I thought they killed it, and I agree with you on the John Rooney calls. Jackson, I just sent you a text about pulling up those Cubs calls. I'd be curious to hear what they sounded like at some point later on in the show. But speaking of which, you did have that scenario pop up in your career with Pat Maroon's goals. That's the one that stands out to me, and I know I probably said it on the air too, but I know I've texted with you about it. I mean, you and Joey on that call of what is one of the most famous moments in the history of the organization. You don't get preparation for it, and you have to execute it. And if you don't, that moment comes and goes. And you guys, in that moment, for one of the most famous goals in the organization's history, you guys absolutely nailed it. Do you know that in the moment? Or how does a broadcaster react, a play-by-play guy react when, I mean, I'm sure you're thrilled just because of what took place. But then the analysis of the call.
22: Honestly, I think you're just doing your job, right? Like you're in the moment, and emotions are there, and you're just doing the job. And I guess as a broadcaster, the one thing you hope for is if a big moment happens, you don't screw it up. And it does feel a little bit different when you can see that big moment coming, okay, you do get to a game 7 of a Stanley Cup final, right? Does it, you think about it so many times, but did you write something out? And then for me, the answer was no. I actually, personally, I would say I liked our Pat Maroon call better than I liked our game 7 Stanley Cup final call, right? And I don't necessarily know could tell you why there. I will tell you what did happen there, and we went into overtime, that first overtime, and the thing of it is you prepare yourself for a moment. So we looked at everybody, things are a little bonkers in the booth. I said, okay, look, everybody's got a job to do, but we have to be prepared that 10 seconds into this overtime, one, we could win and be going to the conference final, for the first time, or we could lose. And we could be trying to have to put, a season in perspective here, right? And in doing so, in doing that, you were kind of prepared for that, and then you're reminded of it. Like, you're just kind of prepared for everything. If you remember that wraparound attempt by Jamie Benn, that puck was on the goal line. Mm. We actually thought the horn was going to sound, and a double overtime game 7 was going to end on a review call from New York. Right. And then it was just about 90 seconds later off a faceoff play that Pat scores at. And just because, and we were in the higher booth, we actually saw that puck go in over the line. We nailed it. And I'm going to tell you something. I don't know if So some may realize this, maybe one. If you go back and you listen to that call, Joe Vitale, especially for having never been in the broadcast booth until that year, that was his first season as, you know, as my partner and in that broadcast booth. Joe's call on that after laying out was, I think, as perfect of a call as you could get in that moment. Like, I'm serious on that. Like, he absolutely knew when he said game seven, May 7, game seven, number seven, you know, all that stuff, like, to have that come out and to do it, not stumble, like, and like, it's so impressive what he did on that call, to be honest with you, having, you know, just been in year one as a broadcaster. It was that, and that was really, that was such a cool moment because it was that game, believe it or not, that prepared us more for game seven and game six and seven of the Stanley Cup final than anything else. Because knowing what the emotion was like, knowing what you're going through, knowing what you were preparing through, it felt like you had been through it before when we got to game seven of the Stanley Cup final.
0: It was a hell of a call. I mean, it really was. It's one that you're ever in a headspace, you want to be lifted up listening to that moment, that call. That was an all-timer. You get those opportunities, you never know when you're going to get them. And you boys hit a home run on that. Chris Kerber with us here every Monday talking it over. Jeremy Rutherford, by the way, with a brand new column this morning on The Athletic. He faced the five biggest questions facing the Blues as training camp is going to be getting underway here shortly. Chris Kerber with us here on TMA every Monday. Kerbs, enjoy the conversation. Thanks so much for your time.
22: Yeah, awesome stuff, guys. Thanks. We'll talk to you next week.
0: All right, we'll see you. Chris Kerber with us here on TMA. Coming up on the Polos Plus dossier at 9:45, we'll have the design, air, heating, and cooling email today. 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
2: 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Tim McKernan, Doug Vaughn, Martin Kilcoyne with you. Little Jackie Papers on the ones and twos. If you want to call into the program, Chairman Kurt standing by. 314-974-0101. 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And, of course, the Form Energy YouTube chat, where 345 friends are hanging out right now and talking about St. Louis Country Club. Boy, I didn't know that we had, what do you think, about half the members?
3: Oh, at least. At least.
2: I didn't know that. Yeah. That's awesome. Yeah, they're in there and they're talking it over. Form Energy, sponsor of the YouTube chat. It's been Michelob Ultra. Now Form Energy is the YouTube chat sponsors. Michelob Ultra, 95 calories, 2.6 grams of carbohydrates. It's only worth it if you enjoy it. And if you are going to the BMW Championship this week, or you're going out to a Cardinal game next week, we have a wonderful forecast now that the rain has come through. The temperatures are glorious. Highs in low to mid 80s over the next 10 days. Go out and enjoy it with friends and family. Michelob Ultra. It's only worth it if you enjoy it. Perhaps you were in Chicago this weekend. Would love to hear the anecdotes, because by the end of the game, Cubs fans were in appreciation of what they were seeing on Saturday afternoon with Josh Baez. Papers, you have the calls of the Cubs broadcast. This is the radio broadcast. Is that correct?
4: No, television? This is Marquee Sports.
2: Oh, is this Boog Shambi?
4: Is he on? Yeah. Okay. Then yes, I believe so.
5: Fly ball, center field. PCA turning, looking, and it's gone. Joshua Baez, his first major league at bat, and he hits a two-run homer. And the Cardinals with a 3-0 lead.
6: Very first pitch he sees as a big leaguer. He goes deep at Wrigley Field against the Cubs. What a moment for that kid.
5: 449 feet. Boyd delivers. Left field, hat turning and looking, and it's gone. And Baez has done it again. Homering in his first two major league plate appearances. Boyd delivers. Fly ball right field, Suzuki's back, and it's gone!
6: Oh, my.
5: Three homers in his first three major league at-bats. Unbelievable.
6: He ought to just retire right now. My work is done here. This is just amazing what this kid has done.
2: Boo-shambi.
3: Yeah.
2: Cubs broadcast.
7: I think he did a good, the third one, he got excited. Mm-hmm. Even though you're the Cubs guy, you have to acknowledge it's historic.
3: I hope the energy that day that Baez had, that you could sense went to the team, I hope some of that gets the fan base stirred up too. And that the next time they come home, there'll be bigger crowds.
7: It's too bad they're gone for a while, because you do have a lot of people still buzzing about what happened this weekend. And then they're not going to be back for another 8 days from now.
3: Mm-hmm.
2: But they'll carry a winning streak into St. Louis, and the Baltimore Orioles will be here next Tuesday. Doug, this place will be buzzing.
3: A lot of people still upset that they moved.
2: I think so.
3: Out of St. Louis to Baltimore.
7: That was the streetcar series, Doug?
3: Yeah, 1944.
7: And so we're kind of bitter.
3: I think a lot of people
7: put them in their place.
3: Yeah.
8: It's hard to believe they only have two more homestands.
2: I was thinking the same thing, Chairman. And the one with the Orioles and the Pirates is a six-gamer. And then there's a longer one in September. And, Doug, that'll wrap her on up.
7: Well, they started this trip with 41 games left and 26 on the road. It didn't seem that imbalanced before, did it, with the home games?
3: No.
7: Apparently. So 15 home games in total left. Doug, you were at Guns N' Roses last night down there checking out the stadium.
2: What did you think, Ice Cube?
3: It's way too late for me.
2: Did he do Who's the Mac?
3: I don't know what he did. I wasn't there.
7: And they got rain. It was just pouring. Mm-hmm. Looked like they... I don't know if any of our listeners were at the show last night. They had about 30,000 tickets sold. But once again, Guns N' Roses in this town just doesn't quite work out. No. They had to cut that thing off.
3: Yeah, if we had a retractable roof, it would have been fine. There you go.
2: It's poking papers, papers.
4: Yeah. I've said my piece.
2: You unsubscribed?
4: Not unsubscribe. I just said I'm not going to rehash.
7: Oh, nice.
2: Guys, my buddy who works for the Cardinals says they all received a message that they will be running a $22 ticket promo for Baez. They are all over it down there. That's from Matt Salsa Squirrel.
3: That's good. For I wonder if that's one game or the rest of the way or what.
7: It is a great Cardinal number. Mm-hmm. Jack Clark, Will Clark, the 22.
2: Yeah, that's right.
4: Eckstein.
7: Matheny.
2: Yeah. World Series MVP, Matheny.
4: Edwin Jackson.
7: Did he work 22?
4: Mm-hmm.
7: Wow.
3: How do you remember Edwin Jackson's number?
4: 22 is my favorite number, and then there was a guy with his last name Jackson on. That's why I really wanted his jersey.
2: Huh. 22 is your favorite number because that's where I wore at St. Gabriel's.
4: That, and my brother wore it in high school.
2: But
4: so
2: more so what I...
4: Yes.
2: Thank you.
4: Yes.
3: More about Tim than your brother.
4: Bah, yeah.
3: Okay, of course.
2: Doug, Ice Cube wasn't there, just Public Enemy. They were great, though. That's from Mrs. Janie Shanahan.
3: Okay.
2: I think Terminator X was there? You think he was there? I think he's a teacher in North Carolina, though, now.
4: Hmm. I saw that they had a Baez jersey hanging up.
7: That was Public Enemy, I believe.
4: Yeah.
2: How about that?
4: Pretty cool.
2: Veteran move by Chuck D.
4: Yep.
3: You don't get any of your money back as a fan, do you, if the concert's cut short?
7: Yeah, and I really wanted to know, because we were on the air last night, and they showed people just pouring out of the stadium to get out of there. It was not only raining hard, there was lightning.
4: And loud thunder.
7: But I went at 9:30... I would think typically that's not that far into a show. It's a Sunday night, so maybe they started earlier. But I was curious, how far did they get through their set before they had to pull the plug?
4: Well, if they were playing November Rain while it was coming down.
7: Sick.
3: If you're there and there's severe weather like that, you're probably better off just to stay there. Get undercover at the stadium.
7: Right, concourse.
3: Then walk several blocks to your car. If it's really severe.
4: But then you might end up staying there for a long time.
3: Yeah, you could.
2: That concert was an S show last night. It was pure chaos. That's from Yachty's Ruptured Ball.
7: I'd like to hear a call. Call in. I'd like to know a little more about the logistics of GNR.
2: 314-974-0101. Doug, Public Enema. They were there.
3: Were they?
7: I wouldn't have guessed them with Guns N' Roses.
2: Guns N' Roses. Well, of course, Doug, you remember that Turn It Up with Anthrax that they did? What year was that, you think?
3: Oh, gosh. Years. Escape me.
2: Now that I know Tim wore number 22, it's my favorite number. That's from the Flat Avenue Boys. Doug, Live and Let Die was the highlight last night, and the Sweaty Hoosiers and Leather. That's from the Crestwood Coyote.
3: Oh, there were Sweaty Hoosiers and Leather. Oh.
2: GNR started at 8, and then it was cut short. That's from the 618. Those were real storms, too, bro.
4: Mm-hmm.
2: I'm telling you.
3: Knocked over my trash can.
2: Oh, is that right?
3: Yeah, I had to go out in the street and pick up the trash this morning.
7: Fun way to start the week.
3: Yeah.
2: They played 17 songs of a 29-song set, Martin. That's from the Pirates beat writer.
7: 17's pretty good. But
3: Yeah, that's probably like a complete game in baseball. Mm-hmm. You probably get no money.
7: It's an official
3: official concert.
7: They announced this is now an official concert if we have to stop it.
2: Sharon and Clayton, who doesn't like my mom, says they ended late in the set with only a couple songs to go. Sharon and Clayton was there.
3: Was she? Yeah, so you wouldn't get your money back on that.
2: Whoever said the concert was chaos is wrong. The concert was awesome. I got a free upgrade to the pit. That's from the 314.
3: Huh.
2: Doug Brad Mboka has a report, and he is on the Callier and Thompson phone lines.
3: Okay.
2: Good morning, Brad. You're on with Doug Vaughn talking Guns N' Roses.
0: Hey, morning, fellas. How's it going?
3: Hello, Brad. We're fine. You?
0: Good. I'm finally dry. Oh, my gosh. So they started playing at 8. And they ended about 9:30, so it was an hour and a half. So I was surprised they started early, because most shows start at 9 and end at 11. So we probably missed about half an hour. And so as you could see lightning almost from the very start to the north, and the set list early, they played some songs we had never heard, so we were a little disappointed with some of the song selections early, and then they didn't play. Like Patience or Civil War, a couple other songs that probably were going to be there at the end. So about half an hour to go, about 9 o'clock, Axel said, I just been told that we need to get off in about 30 minutes, so we're going to change the set list up and try to get some of these songs out here and get you guys out of here before the storm hits. So then they kept playing, and then in the middle of the song, he said, okay, I just been told we have to play Paradise, and then we're out. So then they closed the Paradise City, and I mean, it sounded great. Axl Rose ruined his voice decades ago, so like knocking on heaven's door. And his outfit choice. I know you guys are big into outfits, Doug. Mm-hmm.
3: Sure.
0: He had a black and white like flannel long sleeve shirt, but it was bedazzled with like rhinestones across his midsection. It was a really curious choice for kind of a pudgy gentleman. So he ended up taking that off, and he had leather pants on. And I was like, "How many roadies is it going to take to get those leather pants off?"
3: Oh no!
0: Sweating on stage all night. So they stopped it, and it hadn't started raining yet. So we were down pretty close. So I had won tickets through email today back in December.
7: Look at us!
0: Thank you very much. So we were down over kind of down the right field line in the sixth row. And, so we made it out. And as soon as we stepped out behind the San Musial statue, the skies just opened up, and we were parked up closer to Tucker. And, there wasn't a stitch of clothing on me that was dry. I was soaked to the bone.
7: Were people upset? I think they generally thought it's fine. We've seen enough. Let's get out of here.
0: I didn't hear any. There was no booing or grousing or yelling or anything like that. So no, I think people were mostly okay with it. 90 minutes is a decent length show. It's not like it was like an hour or 45 minutes.
7: Doug called it an official game. Tim, they opened with "Welcome to the Jungle." Live and Let Die was song number 7, according to my sources. "Knocking on Heaven's Door," 14th song. Then there was the guitar solo, followed by "Sweet Child of Mine," "Paradise City," and then "Ball Game."
2: There you go.
0: Yeah. Yeah, no. I tell you, Slash is amazing. That guy, he must either have a wig or a gallon of hair dye, because there wasn't a miscolored hair on top of his head. But that guy can play guitar. It was amazing.
2: Sharon and Clayton says Slash had his shirt unbuttoned and he's not ripped anymore. That's from Sharon.
0: That's accurate. He's a little doughy. For
3: a
0: sure.
3: little doughy. What were you wearing, Brad?
0: I had a Metallica shirt on.
3: Oh, that's hot.
0: Thanks, Doug.
2: I clipped that off. Brad, anything else to talk about with Jackson or anybody else here on the dais in the Stiefel Studios?
0: No, it was a fun time, and thousands of us skipped Public Enemy. So we were walking up to the stadium, we heard Flavor Flav yelling, and we made it in the stadium, and they were done. So we were okay with that.
2: Martin, you have the Public Enemy set list.
7: I'm working on it.
2: Okay, thank you.
3: Thank you, Brad. All right, Brad, thank you.
0: Thanks, boys. See you.
3: All right. Back to Boca he goes.
2: This lord ass wasn't there. He was sitting on his couch eating a stick of butter like a Snickers while he streamed porn from his tablet. That's from the St. Charles.
3: You think anybody does that, goes for a snack and comes back with a stick of butter?
4: And eats it just like a hand snack?
3: Yeah.
4: Would you keep the wrapper on? Because you'd be likely to drop it if not.
3: Well, you'd keep the bottom half of the wrapper on.
8: Like a banana
3: you'd
8: peel.
3: Peel it. Right. Yeah.
1: Everything's just wet.
2: So all of Oakville was downtown last night, a parking lot full of Z28s perhaps. Doug, that's from Doug's prison wallet.
1: You see how this looks, right?
2: What is this, Casey? Tough sports! It's from the Veiled Prophet.
9: Excuse me. All right.
3: Deep.
9: Apologize. Dave in Westchester. Go ahead, Dave.
3: Oh, is he going to be okay?
10: Like, how you doing today?
9: Good, thanks.
7: Is he having a snack?
4: Likely.
7: That's the downside of doing a 5-hour show.
2: Doug, we're now doing a 5-hour show. What is the downside?
7: When do you guys snack?
3: All day.
7: Do you eat during ATMA?
3: We snack with butter. Yeah.
2: Doug and I actually do eat those Form Energy meat sticks.
3: Yeah.
2: I'm in love with those things. I really am.
4: Gives the studio a nice road trip kind of smell.
2: Oh, mm-hmm. Is there a smell with it? I didn't realize that. Oh, sure. I'm sorry, paper.
3: Hey, listen. It's a little bit of an upper body workout just to get it open. Well, once you get the packaging open, it's good.
2: Somebody's offended that somebody texted in that Axl Rose ruined his voice. Axl didn't, quote, ruin his voice. He probably takes better care of his voice than all the singers out there. Your vocals change over time. That's from Bach Hogg.
3: Okay.
2: 376 friends are gathered in the TMA STL YouTube channel. You can get in there, too, and talk it over in the Form Energy YouTube chat. And now the Big Show is pissed that somebody went after Z28s. What's wrong with Z28s, huh?
4: That's Doug, a truck, right?
2: Freeze the stick of butter to cut it into pieces to eat. That's from Trevor.
3: So they're bite-sized pizzas. That makes more sense, bite-sized pieces.
7: Can I hear Francesa again? Is he choking?
9: Excuse me. All right. I apologize. David Westchester. Go ahead, Dave.
10: Hey, like, how you doing today?
9: Good, thanks.
7: He just can't wait for Dave from what to go please so he can talking. Finish eating.
4: Yes. Maybe it was Diet Coke went down the wrong pipe.
7: That happens.
4: Sure.
7: It's not a burp, though.
4: 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It was really, really funny.
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2: Is this live from last night at Busch Stadium? Mm-hmm. How about that, Papers?
1: How do you like me now?
2: Yeah. This is really last night?
1: No. Studio version.
2: Terrible bluff. Mm. I mean, why did I fall for that bluff?
3: I don't know.
4: Did you seriously fall for it? No.
2: I really did. Then I heard his voice, and I'm like, it sounds pretty good to me.
1: No, just the studio version. I don't know if I was looking for some video from last night to see the outfit that Brad and Boca was referencing.
4: I found it here. Looked like he took off the flannel part.
1: Yeah, I don't know. T-shirt. For a guy in his what? Is he in his 60s? Yeah.
2: Slash is 61.
1: Okay. So what's Axel? Probably 63 or 4?
4: He's got the really cut up jeans.

0: there.
1: It's probably tough for anybody who's been singing for 30, 40 years to keep their voice sounding similar. Fogerty's like the only one I can think of that like really sounds pretty similar to when he was at his peak.
2: Remember in 2011 when DeMarco Murray ripped off 253 yards against the Rams? It's from Hard Bodied.
3: Strangely,
4: during the World Series.
3: Yeah, we were just not talking about that.
1: He was really good when he was with the Cowboys.
4: That 80-yard run and then 70-yard run, we were right there containing him, okay? It was right across. It was the same weekend as Cards Rangers World Series.
1: And then the parade for that was when the Rams beat the Saints, if I'm not mistaken, in St. Louis.
2: That is correct.
4: And that was one of their two wins?
1: Probably. And that was like a good Saints team. Maybe won the Super Bowl the year prior?
4: Right around that time. And then I remember on NBC had football, and they showed the Rams winning, and Costa said they were so excited in St. Louis they had a parade because it was the same day.
2: If you ever try to make Tim look gullible again, I will call in and make you cry over the DeJounte controversy. That's Mr. Licks.
1: Okay. Challenge accepted.
4: You got him good. Is this part of the mixed bag?
1: It's all the mixed bag.
2: Well, what do you got in this mixed bag, Papers? In this Polos Plus dossier here on the morning after 101 ESPN WXOS FM, St. Louis, Missouri.
1: Well, this wouldn't necessarily be in the mixed bag, but I think it could be a part of the mixed bag. Brandon Walker of Barstool is a little
2: Doug,
1: confused.
2: He was critical of the Cardinal fan base last month. What's he mad about now?
3: Well, I don't know.
1: He's a little confused on Missouri's ranking to start the season.
2: Okay.
5: Why is Missouri ranked at 25?
6: Because that is like the Memorial 25th spot. Like Missouri is the team that just is at 25 in every poll.
5: Drink's done fine, but they have a pattern. They will start 4-0. They will beat up on South Carolina or Vanderbilt or whoever they play early in the season. They'll beat up on some teams. And then they'll play Alabama at home in the biggest game ever, and they'll lose. And then they will end up at the season. They'll have played 8 unranked teams and 4 ranked teams, and they'll be 8-4. And that's just what they'll be. Except this year, you've got a quarterback who lasted 3 games as a starting quarterback at Ole Miss last year. I know he got hurt, but when he came back, they were like, but come on now. And he wasn't good when he was healthy to begin with. So I don't see him being the answer. The running back got shot. He's the best running back in the country, but I just don't recommend getting shot ever to any player.
2: It's a good recommendation.
3: Yeah, nice health advice there at the end.
1: But wouldn't that description kind of be exactly what you think of a number 25 ranked team? Like win like around 8 games and then lose the big ones?
3: Yeah, that kind of is Mizzou, though. Yeah, that kind of is them. Beat the unranked and lose to the good teams. That's kind of who they are.
1: Brand Walker's assessment of Austin Simmons might be spot on. I don't know. I don't think anyone really knows. But I heard him talking about like ACC quarterback rankings, and he had Bo Verbula in there, and he was like, you know, Missouri, let him go. I don't know. I thought he had a good season last year. I was like, you clearly weren't watching towards the back half. His performance against Oklahoma, granted, I think he was injured and maybe was injured ever since the Kansas game, was horrendous. So it's tough being a national college football guy because there's so many teams to watch, but sometimes his assessments aren't spot on.
2: If you do actually watch a team and pay close attention, and I love watching college football way more than any other sport, I watch teams where my teams are not involved, you can gain an edge. It at least can be a real opportunity profit-wise because teams get ranked based on brand name, what they did the previous year, and then just perception. So when this top 25 comes out and the AP one comes out today at 11 locally, the one that Walker's talking about is the college coaches poll, not the AP poll, because that doesn't come out until 11. You're going to see a bunch of teams that were good last year. And what was it, Kurt? You said 14? What was the number you had in the top
7: 11?
2: 11 of the top 25 last year did not finish in the top 25 at the end of the year.
7: Correct.
2: Yeah. And that'll happen again. This just came out from 24/7 Sports, Doug. It is the roster payrolls for the Power 4 college football teams.
3: Okay.
2: 3 teams in the SEC have payrolls over $40 million. Would you like to take a guess as to which 3 schools those are?
3: Georgia?
2: No.
3: Texas?
2: Yes.
3: Texas A&M?
2: Yes.
3: Alabama.
2: No.
3: Oh, LSU.
2: Yes.
3: Okay.
2: Nicely done. Over 30 million. Alabama, War Eagle, Florida, Georgia, Boomer Sooner, Hottie Toddy, and Jackson's Tennessee Volunteers. Over 20, Arkansas, Kentucky, Mississippi State, Missouri, South Carolina, and Vanderbilt. There is your 24/7 sports report in the Big Ten.
3: Who has the highest payroll of all teams?
2: It just is in these tiers. Over 40 million, Ohio State and Oregon. Over 30 million, Indiana, Michigan, Nebraska, USC, Wisconsin. Over 20 million, Illinois, Iowa, Maryland, Michigan State, Penn State, Rutgers, UCLA, Washington. Under 20 million, Minnesota, Purdue, and Northwestern.
1: Poor Barry Odom.
3: I wonder what the payrolls were like before it was legal to have a payroll.
2: They were cash transactions, yeah. Usually envelopes, kind of like the Goodfellas wedding.
1: McDonald's bags.
4: But it is stunning that it's now on the books. It used to be, wait a minute, did you just get paid $1,000 by that auto dealer? Okay, you're suspended. And now it's just millions and millions of dollars rolling in. Clearly, they were too strict before, and now it's just the Wild West.
2: Wild West.
3: It would be a violation if a coach bought some kid lunch who couldn't afford it.
1: Yeah, we're definitely in a better spot now, but need some.
3: It seems more fair.
1: Right, need some governor on it. But
4: I would just love to see the Mizzou star at Booch's and like the backup O-lineman is there. He's like, hey, do you mind... Mind just grabbing lunch for us?
1: Yeah, right.
4: You got this? Because when you're in school, you're always hit you, hey, who's got money today? And now you're there with a guy who you find out is making $1.5 million. You're at Harpo's on a weekend.
3: Is it possible to have more fun to be a college player, college star, and be raking in $1 million or $2 million a year? Could there be any better position in life than that?
1: Balloon party is pretty great.
2: Yeah, that's true.
4: Wow,
2: take balloon party out, though.
4: Yeah. Okay.
2: Because that's not fair.
1: Then, yeah, at the same time.
4: College athlete, living the college life, star, big man on campus, and making millions.
1: Yeah.
3: And don't have to go to class, really.
4: That's why they sue Doug for 7th and 8th years of it.
3: Yeah. Yeah. That'd be about as good as it gets.
2: Just think, a little over 10 years ago, Todd Gurley lost out on the Heisman for signing autographs. That's Alan Dadeville, hearkening back to the Georgia Bulldogs.
1: Yeah. I was talking to a former college athlete recently, and he's like, he was just like a special teams guy, and a bunch of his buddies made like T-shirts with his name on it so they could wear it to the game. He had nothing to do with it. He had two NCAA investigation meetings about it. He didn't make a nickel off of it. He didn't wear the shirt, but the NCAA had to come knocking and investigate him. It's like, oh my God, that's insane.
2: If anyone says anything negative about Missouri this morning, I will drive Gabe to the studio to punch you and then kiss you. That's from Shrimply Pibbles.
1: Sure, Gabe would love that.
3: I'm returned.
2: I'm texting with the colonel. He wants to go to the BMW.
1: Yeah, I bet.
2: He's coming into town for it. But I can't go on Friday, Saturday, or Sunday, Doug. So I'm going tomorrow and Thursday. Colonel wants to go Friday, Saturday, or Sunday. Maybe
0: I'm not going to lie. I'm a little bit disturbed at the number of people asking me to take my shirt off, if we're being honest. But, hey, do appreciate you guys being here and being a part of it.
2: That starts pretty soon.
1: That was during the Williams-Winery announcement, and it was taking too long, so the chat was getting horny.
2: Mizzou football sucks. How's that? That's from I'm Not a Pretzel, challenging Shrimply Pibbles to kiss him?
1: Fight, then kiss.
2: Yep.
4: I think our guy Brandon Walker, though, is kind of locked in on this whole St. Louis/Missouri thing now where they're just going to be a frequent target. I don't disagree that, like, ranked 25th. Why is Mizzou ranked 25th? No idea. What is that based on? I agree with that, but I think he's kind of going down this road now. And you think St. Louis got the Cardinal thing? He got that going for a little bit. Did Wainwright call his show?
1: Mm-hmm. He joined them on Wake Up Barstool, which is on FS1.
4: Okay.
1: Mostly talk about the deadline, but then also go to Brandon Walker.
2: Some of these open houses and meet the teacher days are getting out of hand.
3: What?
2: Dad's showing up in athletic shorts and hey dudes. Mom's showing up in Target flip-flops and tank tops. You can really tell whose grandparents are paying. That's from the self-made stay-at-home Ledoux mom.
3: Really? Does it bother people what they're wearing to these things?
1: No.
2: Self-made stay-at-home Ledoux mom. I don't know if she's necessarily bothered so much as she's observing, again, this phenomenon that she's brought to the show of grandparents paying because the parents have mismanaged their money.
3: I don't doubt a lot of grandparents pay when some of these schools are $20,000 a year now.
2: Can we call my dad live on the air and put in a request?
7: Oh, Dad, you got me a job. Now, can you pay for my kid's school?
1: Probably a lot of kids going back to school today, I have to imagine.
3: Yeah, I think so.
1: Today or next week.
3: But meet the teacher, that's like a five-minute thing, isn't it?
1: It's from my recollection.
3: It's not a long hour and a half sit-down meeting with
4: the
3: teacher.
4: So you can wear flip-flops because it's a short meeting, guys?
3: Probably so, yeah. It's kind of casual.
1: I guess it depends on what school you're going to.
3: Yeah.
7: Mizzou football and their fats make me want to puke in Shrimply Pibble's mouth. That's from Salty Bald Dad from Caseyville. Mizzou will be lucky to get 6 wins. They'll be 2-6 in conference. Go Vols, 10 wins minimum. That's from Total Power Washing.
1: I guess I haven't looked at the Tennessee schedule yet.
2: Doug Jackson's going to do a Tennessee schedule reading.
1: Tennessee football, actually, according to my Google sheet, I have.
3: They start with Furman.
1: Yeah, then they head down to ATL to play Georgia Tech.
3: Kennesaw State.
1: Keep an eye
3: their,
1: out for Brent Key. Then Steve Sarkisian, Texas, comes to town before they head down on the plains to play Auburn. Then they head to Fayetteville, take on Arkansas. They get Bama at home, at South Carolina, at home against Wolstein in Kentucky, to College Station to play Texas A&M, LSU at home on November 21st, and then go to Nashville for their cross-state rivals in Vanderbilt.
4: So what's your blank?
1: I see 3 losses on there. Okay.
2: So you're going to bet total power washing?
1: I think Texas is the loss, even though, but it's a home game, Tim. But guess when that game's going to be played?
2: Texas and Tennessee?
1: Yeah.
2: Is it a Tennessee home game?
1: Tennessee home game.
2: 11.
1: Yeah. Bingo.
7: Man, I don't know how that happens.
1: Right. And then when Bama comes to town, that game is TBD, but I would bet it's going to be an 11 a.m. game.
2: And then, about the Tennessee-Alabama game's got a little cachet.
1: And then the third loss I see is either A&M on the road or LSU at home.
7: If you can't afford it, don't send your kids there.
3: That's good advice.
1: Agreed.
2: That's from darn good advice. Stay-at-home with you, Mom. Mr. Licks, it seems like they might be forming an alliance. Honestly, thank you for saying something, Ledoux Mom, because I've been thinking this for a long time. That's from Mr. Licks.
3: Well, there's a lot of grandparents who enjoy being able to pay for their grandchildren's education.
1: Yeah.
2: Or at least they're mad that their daughter-in-law shows up in flip-flops?
3: I don't know who's mad about that.
2: Self-made stay-at-home Ledoux Mom.
1: It feels like flip-flops are becoming a much more acceptable thing to wear almost anywhere.
2: Now you're going to be in the fight with the soldiers.
1: No, I'm not in the fight.
3: Casual at times.
1: But I think, by and large, on a hot day, I don't think anyone's really going to be that mad at you for wearing flip-flops to certain events.
3: No, mad is not the word. It's just they might turn their nose up and say, "Hoojah."
1: Yeah.
2: Imagine intentionally telling people you're from Caseyville. Might as well just share your VD report and daily hot dog consumption numbers, too. That's Shrimply Pebbles, and that's a response to the Salty Bald Dad from Caseyville.
1: What municipality or town do you think consumes the most hot dogs?
2: Doug?
3: Are we going by county or city?
1: City.
3: Is there really a stat for that? Someone's going to know.
1: AI is going to tell you.
4: There's no way that
1: says LA.
2: Los Angeles.
1: I think that might be a numbers thing because then New York is second. Yeah. I mean, per capita. Yeah, look up per capita.
4: Did you meant locally, though. You were trying to pigeonhole some municipality.
1: Yeah, just trying to get a feel. Oklahoma City, Oklahoma. Now that tracks. Ooh, Paducah and Cape Girardeau ranked 2.
3: Mm-hmm.
7: I wore flip-flops dropping my kid off at school today, and I had a butt plug in as well. That's from Ray King, Dougie's Maddie Mock's friend.
1: Now, that's something a grandparent might be frustrated by, is if you do wear some sort of sexual apparatus.
3: They probably won't pay for the butt plug.
2: Clip that off.
1: Probably not.
7: Self-made stay-at-home Ledoux Mom is right. Private schools are expensive. If parents can't afford, their kids should not go. That's from Sam Darnold's grandpa.
1: Who's arguing against that?
4: What happened?
1: Are you people hearing something?
3: I think they're saying if the grandparents have to pay, you shouldn't go.
1: What if the grandparents want to pay?
3: Right. What business is it of yours? Who pays?
1: Right. Or like a part of it. You know, they pay a part of it.
7: Ledoux, Huntley, and Frontenac need a gate around it. Too many outsiders think they belong. It's from rich wives marrying down to dudes with beards and hey dudes. Doug, that's from the self-made stay-at-home Ledoux mom. Okay.
4: Blaming the rich wives for dragging down.
1: You think they're marrying down?
7: My wife's bull was wearing flip-flops when we introduced him to the kids. That's some Neil Allen Craig Bucket.
1: No, it's, yeah, you don't want those people to meet. Well, who is our friend who was relegated to living in the basement?
7: Wow. Bush Patrick's werewolf doll.
1: Yeah, well.
7: Derek, he was a trainer at Orange Theory, right. Martin, and he moved into this guy's house.
1: Yeah.
7: And he was relegated to the basement.
3: Forced him into the basement while he raised the gentleman's children.
1: And the kids started calling Derek dad. That's what was told to us. And I think Butch Patrick Hurlstall is still bankrolling the whole operation.
7: I have been pushing for a gate for years. I volunteer to be the first Ledoux customs agent. That's Mr. Licks. I hate to agree with the self-made stay-at-home Ledoux mom, but if you cannot afford the brats, don't have them in the first place. That's Sharon and Clayton.
3: I knew that was going to be Sharon before you even got to the name.
1: Recognize the writing.
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4: Believe it or not, if you've been listening for 5 minutes.
7: Josh Baez is an incredible Saturday afternoon. 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
7: And though my pocket may be empty, I'd be a millionaire.
8: Well, I was going to have a wonderful little Cardinal segment here, but unfortunately, the overbearing sports dad, I don't know if he is mad at the self-made stay-at-home Ledoux mom, but says, why do greedy, lonely, childless creeps care so much about private school expenses? That's in the Four Manager YouTube chat. I guess, is that a shot at Sharon, I guess?
9: Probably, because she talks about not having kids, and then she chimed in.
8: Who's childless, but I guess Sharon. But Sharon's proudly childless.
9: Yeah.
8: Self-made stay-at-home Ledoux mom. Do you know how many kids, because you've been over there to see her.
9: She hasn't referenced kids.
10: Yeah. It's a man.
9: And I imagine.
10: It's a gentleman.
9: I don't know if that would cut into some of the money she's acquired from.
8: Oh, she's getting child support. That's great.
9: On top of the alimony. But I don't know. I don't want to speak for the self-made stay-at-home Ledoux mom.
8: A Cardinal sent out a Twitter tweet, Doug, that Quinn Matthews is officially on the roster for today's doubleheader and starting game one, which will be getting underway here shortly. Why, let's play two in Cincinnati. Hmm. But over the weekend, Alec Burleson was celebrating the festivities. He had a big weekend himself. and said, it's always cool when you look up in the ninth inning and the bleachers are empty. Everybody's leaving and all the seats are empty. It's always a good feeling. Anytime we go into a stadium, it's not our home ballpark. It's always fun. They feel like they have the advantage. And when we go in and do our thing and are able to do what we did the past couple of days, it's a lot of fun. It's a little sweeter at the end of it. That's Alec Burleson talking about looking at the Wrigley Field stands emptying out as the Cardinals put it on the Cubs and winning their fourth straight series, three of those series, against teams likely to be in the postseason.
10: The Cubs were breathing down the Brewers' neck there for a while. They were only three games out until they lost those two games to the Cardinals. So those losses hurt the Cubs.
11: Burleson's hitting .340 in August. He's got six homers, 19 RBIs, and it's only August 17th. Red hot.
10: Yeah. He should be a 100 RBI guy, maybe 25 homers or more.
11: At this
10: That's a heck of a season. He was a silver slugger last year as a utility guy.
11: His pace, Doug, is 27 homers, 118 RBIs.
8: I enjoyed, I know he had the big weekend power-wise, but I enjoyed his at-bat going to the opposite field, and I couldn't help but think that was a good piece of hitting.
10: No, oh, you don't have to say good piece of hitting just because he went to the opposite field.
8: I thought it was a good piece.
10: And people can't help themselves. A guy hits a ground ball to second base, moves the runner over. Boy, that's a, there's a productive out. Okay.
8: I'd rather have that than a home run.
10: Oh, he walked. Great at-bat. Three-run homer, eh, not so much. Opposite field base hit, great piece of hitting. 450-foot home run, eh, it's okay. That bugs me a little bit. It shouldn't. It shouldn't, but it does.
11: Was his home run, that two-run shot early, was that a good piece of hitting?
10: No, no, absolutely not. Okay. Absolutely not a good piece of hitting.
8: Sharon and Clayton has issued a response to the overbearing sports dad. I don't give a rat's booty about the cost of education. I'm talking about losers who pop out vermin and then can't afford them and ask grandma and grandpa for help. Word comprehension is your friend. That's Sharon and Clayton going right back at the overbearing sports dad. And I wonder if Sharon and Carlos Spicy Wiener will form an alliance because Carlos Spicy Wiener is not on board with the overbearing sports dad.
12: He didn't do the job. Vermin. It wasn't anything I did wrong. He didn't do the job.
11: That's fair.
10: Those are heavy words.
8: Hey, papers, why do so many poor people listen to this show? That's from the Orson Woods Wacko. Do you have any?
9: I don't have the data on who makes what. But, you know, I don't know if it's fair to say that, you know, droves of poor people listen to this program.
8: Buster only made the observation that Josh Baez's debut is the best in Major League Baseball history. We got our answer yesterday as to who was on the call and what we wind up having. We had Boog.
11: Rossi.
8: Rossi.
11: And Eduardo Perez.
8: Eduardo Perez. And then they were sending it down to Buster Olney, and here's what he had to say about Baez's Saturday.
13: Yeah, I've had a bunch of text messages, people asking me, is this the best debut ever? I mean, Gary, how can it be better? Like, the first pitch you see, you hit for a 449-foot home run, you wind up with three home runs. I texted Ollie Marmol, the manager of the Cardinals, right after the game and said, what's the mental snapshot you're going to take away? And he said after the first home run, seeing Baez come back into the dugout and the smirk on his face, he said, man, this kid loves to compete. And after the game, Baez told reporters that all day there was a bee that was kind of following him around on the field, and he took that to be the presence of his late father, who his nickname was El Bronco. That seemed to be appropriate for Joshua in his first day in the big leagues. Three home runs in his debut. It was amazing.
11: We got that El Bronco story as well.
10: Another great Cardinal debut, Danny Cox, 1983, 10 shutout innings, 8 strikeouts. That's a pretty good debut. Doesn't match Baez, but it's awfully good.
8: And he got sideways with a photographer at the airport?
11: Channel 5?
8: Is that right? And why they were they sideways?
10: Yeah. I was there, too. I was
11: there. You were there the day it happened? Oh, wow.
10: Yeah. It was spring training, and I think he had hurt his arm or something, and he came back for another opinion by the Cardinal doctors here. I think that's what the situation was. And so I was out there with a photographer, and Channel 5 was out there for a photographer.
11: You were with Numb?
10: It could have been Gnome. And we were there. Those were the days they'd let you down right by where the people got off.
3: Literally go to the gate.
10: Yeah, go right to the gate. And he got off and was not in the mood to be interviewed. I guess he's upset. And he kind of pushed the photographer over a chair. Photographer went ass over tea kettle. Mm. And of course, he was still rolling, and our guy was rolling, and so it was shown all over the country at that point.
11: And you use that on the Zippos that week?
10: It could have been a Zippo award.
3: Well, the clown music playing in the background.
11: From the airport. And then you had the guy just getting, because you had video of the guy getting pushed.
10: Mm-hmm. Yep.
11: Mm-hmm. It's kind of mean.
8: ESPN didn't think it was great what Baez did. Frisbee and pickleball shots were somehow better in the top 10. That's Jared in St. Charles.
11: I'd like to think he was the top story on SportsCenter.
8: I don't know what could have been.
11: Was there a WNBA game that night?
9: I imagine.
8: Okay. Jackson is unsubscribed from the WNBA conversation.
11: Because it's all bait.
9: Yeah, in a way.
11: Very, very little about basketball these days.
10: Here's another great debut.
11: All right.
10: Carl Spooner, Brooklyn Dodgers, 1954. A complete game shutout, gave up three hits, struck out 15. How about Jason Jennings, Colorado Rockies, 2001. Nine-inning complete game shutout, gave up five hits, struck out eight, went 3-for-5 at the plate, and had a home run.
11: That's pretty good.
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15: Gay.
10: That's a lousy debut there.
11: It was not enough time for your list.
8: Van 2 is a pro's pro. She just keeps on going. Guys dropping F-bombs next to her. She just keeps going. Now, Doug, you have been enamored with
11: Van 2 is her name.
8: That's correct.
11: Because in the newsroom, it sounds like, all right, I'll meet you down at the stadium, grab Van 2.
15: No.
11: It sounds like it would be a vehicle.
8: Well, mm-hmm. Van 2
11: was her name.
8: Is in Van 2.
11: Doesn't it sound like it?
8: That's correct.
11: Hey, Jax, we're going to Mizzou. We're going to go. Jake's coming. He's got Van 2.
10: Get camera 5 and Van 2.
11: Yes. But that was her name. It could
8: That's
11: be confusing
8: correct.
11: In the Co-anchor. Newsroom when they say grab Van 2.
8: Doug, you love the, you know, Jackson loves hologram guy.
9: Mm.
8: What do you call it?
9: The hologram army.
8: The hologram army. Doug, you are enamored more with guy who watches game and people watch guy watch game.
10: Yeah.
8: That's M-Bone. Are you familiar with M-Bone?
10: I'm not.
8: M-Bone watches Cubs games and man, he did not enjoy Saturday's effort.
16: Oh no. Oh, that's a home run. That is destroyed! The 2-1 Conforto fly ball, please! Please! It's a home run! Michael ties it! The 3-2 fly. Again? Again? Another home run! He's got 2-2 plate appearances! The 1-0, not another one. Oh my god. He hit another one! Three home run! Why are you letting him face him again? 97th pitch here is going to be a f***ing home run. And he's still in the game, giving up home runs. Craig, get him out! Jesus, man. Taylor, ground ball. That is going to do it, Chet. The Cubs are going to lose 8-4.
10: Okay.
11: You can see why you'd want to tune into that, Doug, during the game.
10: No, if you're interested in the game, wouldn't you watch the game as opposed to someone else watching the game? Why would you ever watch the guy? If he was excited, you'd say, wait, I better turn over to the game and watch it. Why would you watch this guy? I'm telling you, we live in the age of stupid.
8: Jackson, were you watching him live?
9: I can't stand that guy, to be honest with you. It's insufferable.
11: Is there an indicator there?
9: It's uninteresting. It's,
8: right.
9: It's obviously hammed up.
8: I mean,
9: it's like, it's crazy. I find that to be just awful.
10: You seem really upset by it.
9: No, I'm not upset. Just, when asked, do I watch that?
10: Yeah, it's
9: no,
10: just
9: I would
10: stupid.
9: Literally rather watch grass grow. Than,
11: why would you watch that?
9: No, I don't. I don't.
11: I can see if somebody is a little bit wacky or entertaining.
9: Like our guy Hunter from...
8: Yeah,
9: from Philly.
8: Delco accent.
9: Yeah, with the thick Delco accent. Like, you know, that's one thing. But he doesn't. I don't think he like reacts during the game. He like react like quick reactions post game. That has some interest to me. You know, like little bite sized reactions. But to watch the whole game with a, like just a guy standing there screaming at every home run through 162 game season.
10: Does anybody actually do it? Probably not.
9: What do you mean? Like watch?
10: Watch him all the time.
9: Some people
11: like
9: do.
11: Lock in.
9: I'm sure some people.
11: Bag of chips. Sit on the couch. Here we go.
15: There's an epidemic online of AI generated attractive females that do like reactions to things.
10: Yeah.
15: And they've amassed a huge following, and these incels in the comments have no idea they're watching a robot.
10: Mm. The age of stupid. That's where we are.
11: It is kind of surprising Boyd gave up all three of the home runs. Yeah. That's the thing about the Tatis two grand slams. It'll never happen where the same pitcher, Chanho Park, still out there, same inning. He'd already served up a grand slam to Tatis. Now here we are, bring it all the way around. He's still...
10: taking one to the team.
11: He's still on the mound.
17: Didn't Jackson live stream himself watching a Mizzou game, you hypocrite? That's from the 314.
9: That was one game in the NCAA tournament game, not game, I don't know what it is, 122 of the Cubs game, of the Cubs regular season.
11: You were probably
9: season.
11: Asked to do it, too.
9: Yeah, and then I don't do it, and people are like, why isn't Jackson live streaming? Can't win. But yeah, I can understand why you would draw that comparison.
11: How about if I watch you watching the guy in Chicago and you're getting angry at him? Ugh. I would watch that.
17: The self-made stay-at-home Ledoux mom is packed up with regard to the grandparents paying for the education.
10: Okay.
17: These wives take too long to get married, so they take the next best thing. And the next best thing at the age of 38 is a hairy contractor from Afton. Good for the guy. He hits the jackpot. But now this guy is somehow in my circle. My grandpapa would be rolling in his grave. That's from the self-made stay-at-home Ledoux mom.
10: Why does Afton keep getting nicked?
11: Because that's where Papers was this
17: weekend. That's right. That's correct. And you were at a pool in Afton?
9: Yes.
17: There he is.
9: It was great. Had a great time. Hung out with a lot of great people.
10: Exactly where in Afton? Tower T area?
11: No. Really like logistics.
9: No, I don't know exactly. Kind of off Tesson Ferry.
11: Is there a downtown Afton?
9: Huh. I don't know.
17: I think Seven Holy Founders.
10: There's an area of Gravois right there by the seven, what's that place where they have the food trucks? Nine Mile
9: Garden.
10: Nine Mile Garden, yeah. That's probably the closest Afton has to downtown.
9: Sure.
10: There's a Dairy Queen right there in the corner.
17: Brazier?
10: How much more you want?
11: That's folksy.
10: Mm-hmm.
11: And the Fortell's is kind of tucked back in there, kind of?
9: That's by TRT. Yeah.
17: Every Blues game I go to, some 22-year-old narrates his crash out over a 50-cent parlay that won't hit. That's from Ryan Krause. Doug, how fun would that be to be sitting next to a guy with a 50-cent parlay and he's mad about it?
9: It's where the athletes get like the DMs and stuff. Like, you cost me this, you cost me that. It's like, well, if I would have scored this or did that, I would have cost someone else, and then someone else is in my DMs. Mm-hmm. It's like, all right, everyone relax.
17: My wifey's from Afton. Ouch. Yikes. That's from Steve in Wildwood. Man, Afton.
9: What's wrong with Afton?
10: There's nothing wrong with Afton.
11: John Goodman.
10: People don't like you going to pool parties there.
17: That's the
10: other
17: issue.
10: Than that.
9: Why?
17: Because you were kind of bragging that you were at a pool party.
10: A little elitist.
17: Inside 270, but then you bait and switched by saying it was an Afton.
9: Sometimes I get confused on where 270 is in relation to where exactly I am on Earth.
10: Really? That's not very St. Louis-y of you.
9: Right.
17: Hey, Martin, can you get me a signed bat that Baez used on Saturday and also his cleats? Thanks in advance. That's Chairman Steve
9: and
17: DeMond.
9: Cleats are in Cooperstown.
11: It seems like a reasonable request. If I call up Bartow today, I think, yeah, just give me the bat that he used.
18: Send me stuff.
11: Yeah, well, it's for charity.
10: They said he borrowed Blaze Jordan's cleats.
9: Correct.
17: Yeah, Blaze Jordan talked about that. Take a listen to this, Doug.
10: Let's hit the lever,
17: no,
10: please.
17: No, I was too quick. That wasn't fair to Jackson.
19: I've gotten chills on the baseball field a couple of times, and I got chills after all three of them. It was actually really crazy to watch and do it here at Wrigley. Was really special, and, you know, he has the ability to do that. You know, his power's unreal, and, you know, like I said, it just couldn't happen to a better guy. And, you know, I was super cool to be a part of, and, you know, he was also wearing my cleats, so that was pretty special, too. So, yeah, I'm telling him he can keep them, so...
20: Yeah. How'd that come to be?
19: It actually wasn't my idea, so I was already down there getting ready for the game, and I guess he brought, like, dirty cleats and stuff on the road to him when he was in AAA, and And he's with New Balance, too, and I'm with New Balance. So Torres is like, just wear Blazes. And Torres came out there, and he's like, hey, he has your cleats on. I was like, oh, that's fine. Like, just keep them at your debut, like, whatever you need. And so for him to do that, I was like, man, that's pretty cool. So, yeah, I guess he gets to keep them now. I should probably ask for them back, though.
17: Yeah, they said they didn't look sharp when he showed up, so they wanted to hook him up. And they hooked him up. And then it went Hall of Faming.
10: If I'm with the Hall of Fame, I'd want the bat. I don't want the guy's shoes. I want the bat that he used.
9: I think you want whatever you can get your hands on. But I think they took the bat, too.
17: That's for bats.
9: I think. I don't know.
17: Doug decided that the Cardinal weekend was the lifetime roofing lead, and people were on board with that decision. Good call. Good call. Not an easy decision. You made the choice.
10: Well, it was an easy one.
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0: Season one, shooting at the tailgate for the Missouri-Florida game, I think.
1: Mm-hmm. Oh, is that right? Yeah. Okay, good. Nice to finally get a schedule going.
0: Yeah.
1: Because there's been a real clamoring for the presentation.
0: Sharon and Clayton. Scott's wrinkled ball sack's wife.
1: We could get exactly zero people to do it.
0: Sharon None. And Clayton just wanted to be paid. I don't think that's unreasonable. You know, sure, she attacked my mother earlier in the show, but the principle remains. I think she should be compensated for her time, and I think we can get that across the finish line. It's time for the Design Air Heating and Cooling email today. Happy Monday, lads. What a great weekend we had in St. Louis. The youngest of the birds goes tri-donger at Wrigley Field. Doug, you like that tri-donger?
1: I don't mind it. First time I'm hearing it.
0: Then the doggies get a much-needed road win. The only thing that made it better for me is my trip to Mark's this weekend. Got a new man's ear and 50 pounds of light brown for the fall landscape. It's going to be a heck of a year. That's from my cousin Vinny.
1: My cousin Vinny.
0: Hey, Tim, great segment this morning breaking down the Cardinals' four core players. Naturally, it got me thinking about making baseball comps for the four-man crew that surrounds you every single day. I would have included you, but I went looking for your comp on the roster, and I came up empty. There's no Pools, no Wainwright, not even a washed-up but all-star veteran presence. You're the total package. You're gorgeous, gifted, a first-ballot Hall of Famer walking amongst replacement-level talent.
1: Gosh.
0: Let's start with Doug, your Matthew Liberatore. Outside of you, the longest tenured player on the team, and every single day the listeners tune in half expecting to hear Hubbard's giving him his final start. He's out there lobbing hot takes right down the middle of the plate, but every so often, maybe once every five outings, he strings together six shutout innings of actual insight, and you remember why they kept him running out there. You have to wonder if Doug has an automatic extension clause a la Alaya if he keeps that rumpus looking, Then there's Jackson, who I'm comping to Mason Wynn, a guy that incredibly gifted but keeps the audience wanting more. He's had some amazing diving plays and literally playing defense against the listeners, the other hosts, and anytime there's a live remote. Doesn't matter that he's hitting 236. Even a guy scuffling at the plate can still change a game with his glove. If you look carefully, you'll see the button pusher driving around town with his personalized license plate that says Ledoux, just like Mason's win plate. Moving on to KG, and hear me out, this is a compliment. He's your Jose Fermin. Doesn't matter what the OPS says on paper, answering phones, cranking out unsolicited AI ballads, whatever the show needs, he can play the position. There's not a single call-up in the system who slides into that utility role better. Every roster needs a Fermin. Every show needs a KG. And finally, Martin, the Nolan Gorman of this operation.
2: Oh, wow.
0: No member of this self-driving car has left and returned to this show more times than Martin's left and returned like a struggling young guy on a Greyhound back and forth from Memphis. Every time he comes back, he's got that same razor-sharp Tony La Russa impression locked and loaded. Here's my proposal for Gorman. Come back from Memphis with an Ali Marmol impression as good as Martin's La Russa, and the fans will forgive everything. The real question, the one Cardinal fans are already asking, does the front office, does Hubbard, have that kind of patience left? One sarcastic one-liner can change a show the same way one swing can change a game, but does that outweigh all the strikeouts? How about that?
1: Gosh, you got nicked.
0: P.S. Congrats, KG, on being 5 years sober. What was I? I didn't know. I did the celebration.
3: Yesterday was 5 years alcohol. 5 years sober.
0: Is that right? How about that? California sober, Doug. You like that?
1: What does that mean?
0: German?
2: Little weed in there.
3: Yep.
0: Chronic of picnics.
1: Gosh.
0: That is an incredible accomplishment, but not as incredible as being 40 years old and able to play so many video games completely sober. That's from Steven Time from the Brothers Time Incorporated. We are transitioning our business away from Mary Kay parties. We aren't quite sure what the business will look like, but we do believe in it.
1: Steven Time.
0: August 15th, 2026 is a day I will never forget. I've rewatched the game and have scoured the internet for every bit of post-game I could find. And not a single soul had the balls to ask Joshua Baez what happened in that fourth at bat on Saturday. This is why we can't have superstars. Nobody in the media will hold them accountable so they can learn from their failures. Instead, the media was too busy falling over themselves trying to be first in line for the Baez balloon party. And I, for one, am tired of it. The media in this town is soft. It's from the unknown DJ.
4: Unknown DJ.
2: I did in fun just tweet, you know, hi, I'm lock him up. What are you waiting for? Ha ha. And a guy wrote back, it's only been one game.
4: Oh, oh God.
0: Dear Zach and the coach.
2: Zach McCrite and Rick Venturi.
0: That's correct. I guess you guys are on vacation, so 101 has been filling your time slot with some of the guys from Team 1380. I could never listen to their show unless I was sitting within 2 miles of a homeless, sorry, unhoused encampment where people piss in a parking lot directly in front of a train ridden by 300 children during winter holiday. It's a fascinating show featuring two elderly conservative men who washed out of local television. One of the guys has a deep Rolodex of former Cardinal players nobody remembers, like John Gall and Scott Siebel. John Gall, Doug. Remember John Gall?
4: I do, yeah.
0: As a tribute to Josh Baez's historical debut, this guy is getting Keith McDonald on the show as a mystery guest.
2: Hopefully.
0: At that point, he will call into the show every day for 4 weeks for no apparent reason. After that, three of the guys do a show with a fossilized pervert.
2: Fossilized, is that name taken, papers?
4: I don't think so.
2: Fossilized pervert.
0: Wearing a sweater zipped up to his chin in 90-degree weather. It's some sort of donating back to the community charity. They let him ramble into a microphone for 58 minutes about fictional characters from the Strode cinematic universe, such as Shea Bittenbull or Lulu Diaz and Johnny Jensen. I don't know, man. It's all kind of crazy and requires listening to about 10 years of past shows to understand it all. Miss you guys and hope you're back soon. That's from Dad's quote-unquote business partner.
4: Dad's business partner.
0: There are no accidents, including Tim being number 22, a.k.a. the angel number. Google it if you don't believe. I double dog dare you. 22 is a number of precision and balance. In its full capacity, this number is the master builder, which means Tim has the power to achieve almost impossible things. Able to turn all dreams and desires into reality, Tim has the explosiveness of Bullet Bob Hayes, the elusiveness of Emmett Smith, the arm strength of Jim Palmer, and the rare combination of Ricky Henderson's speed and power. That's why I refuse to cheapen this email with my usual eroticism content. Tomorrow? Well, tomorrow just might be a different story, but today is about Tim's twin flame of sports spiritual wisdom. That's from Lee, and his last name is Nover.
4: That was Kevin Miller, wasn't it?
0: Mm-hmm.
4: Kevin Miller.
0: I hate them. I hate them. I hate this team. What? Why would you think I'm talking about the Phillies? Doug, you naughty little minx. I'm flying out of Lambert Hoosierville today, and I just got screamed at by the parking Gestapo because my Uber slowed below 15 miles per hour from my tuck and roll out of the moving vehicle. You have to tuck and roll?
4: Well, suggested, yeah.
0: It's nothing I did. He didn't do the job. One last waft of the burning nuclear garbage pile. Mmm, daddy likey. To be honest, I thought Doug was a coward when he said Ahmad Hardy shouldn't play this season because he, quote, got shot in the leg. But I actually vomited in my stepdad's mouth when I saw that Fairmount Park had canceled the races on Saturday, quote, because it was too hot for our equine athletes. What in God's name is going on here? The horses in this town are soft. Well, time for me to go through security. Hopefully Otis is working because I accidentally forgot to take out my metal plug. Silver Dollar City, more like Cavity Search City. Free admission from Monday to Sunday. Screw Chuck Todd. Flight's already delayed. That's Jugs, and he's at Lambert.
4: Jugs at Lambert.
0: Wow, wow, wow. You talk about calling up a highly touted prospect and having them make an immediate impact. It was obvious that the entire organization was going to be improved and destined for greatness. From the time he proudly stated live on the air to an actual audience that he was single like a Pringle, everyone could see that this kid loves to compete and was going to be something really special. I have to think that 17-year-old Joshua Baez took notice of the new addition to TMA and used it for daily inspiration. That's from Shooter McGavin, the vice president of Unhinged Philadelphia guy losing his mind.
4: Shooter McGavin.
0: And finally, Morn, a short haiku. Loyal to the W. Dijon smeared on every bite.
4: No.
0: Denies all of it. Thanks. That's from Mr. Licks.
4: Mr. Licks.

0: out as well with the overbearing sports dad who's sideways, I think, with Sharon and Clayton. Get involved on the TMASCL YouTube channel. Subscribe to it. Then you can also catch After the Morning After starting at 11 o'clock here. All right. 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
5: 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Jamal Adams of the Minnesota Vikings will miss the 2026 season with a right knee injury suffered in Saturday's preseason game against the Giants, the NFL Network's Ian Rappaport reported yesterday. That was another Sports Center update brought to you by Universal Windows Direct. 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
6: But the river is wide, and it's too hard to grow. 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
7: 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Tim McKernan, Doug Vaughn, Little Jackie Papers, and Doug sitting on your right is my insurance agent, James Carlton of the Carlton State Farm Insurance Agency.
8: I saw him sitting over there. Hello, James.
9: Good morning. Good morning. I've never seen the suspension logule in person.
7: It's a real thing.
9: From 2018.
8: It certainly is.
9: Yes.
7: From 2018? I didn't know the 2018.
9: That's when it was
8: sponsored. 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
7: 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So the Cardinal lineup is out. Doug, would you like to take a guess?
8: Joshua Baez hitting leadoff.
7: How did you know?
8: Well, I saw it about 10 minutes ago.
7: Well, you recuse yourself.
8: Oh, sorry, you asked, man.
7: Hey, you know what? You're right.
8: Oh.
7: Baez is leading off. How about that, James?
8: Well, on.
7: Herrera, DH, hitting second. Walker, right field, hitting third. Burleson at first. Well, we're back to the Jose Fermin fifth hitter.
8: You want him in that RBI slot?
7: Mason Wynn is at short. Blaze Jordan is at third. Everson Perea is in center. Pedro Páez catching, and Quinn Matthews, your starting pitcher for the Cardinals and Reds this afternoon for the doubleheader today. Baez leading off and playing left field. How do you do? Were you watching that on Saturday?
9: I was not. I was following it on my phone, but where I was at did not have it on.
8: Well, where were you at?
9: I was at a public pool. They didn't have it on.
7: God, that's meat and potatoes.
9: Yeah.
7: Jackson came in. First thing, I'm like, Doug's like, yeah, let's talk about Baez. And Jackson's like, yeah, I was in a pool. Inside two, inside 270.
8: He wasn't sure if Afton was inside 270, but that's where he was. You get in this elitist bubble,
7: right,
8: and nothing else matters.
7: Right.
10: Or I just don't care about where I am.
8: And you were at least meat and potatoes enough to go to a public pool.
7: Good for you.
9: That's right.
8: Ron Webster,
9: that's right. And it's lovely.
8: It's a nice pool.
9: Yes, it sure is. No, I was definitely fine because the first pitch, I mean, that was a big deal. His first pitch in the big leagues, he cranks one 450 feet. And so, what does he do on his second at bat? Holy smokes. And sure enough, on his third. That was wild.
7: It was
9: so I wish
7: great.
9: I was watching it live.
7: It was so great. I mean, I don't know when the last time, for real, an August Cardinal game, I'm like, I'm looking forward to watching this. It's a sunny day. Could have been outside.
9: Yeah.
7: Certainly couldn't have been at a private pool, but yeah, I could have been outside and enjoying it and ball striking, maybe just a little shaft lean working on that piercing ball flight. But I'm like, I want to watch this kid's debut, and it did not let down. The game, the performance, the production on the broadcast, I thought was outstanding. Tip of the cap to everybody involved on the broadcast. It was super fun, and it was so great to see locally how people really got fired up. People are hungry for it. I mean, it was a month ago that you had Walker in the Home Run Derby, and now you got this. People are fired up. Maybe, James, we can get a little momentum going into the homestand next week, and that ballpark will get a number with a 3 in front of it with attendance, Doug. You think you can get there? 3 in front of it, 30-plus thousand?
8: I would hope so. Maybe it'll take something like this to do it.
9: Mild weather will help, too.
7: Yes, yeah. Approved.
8: He's facing Kent Emanuel, left-handed today for the Reds. I think it's his first game. He's got no ERA. So I would guess he's going to hit another one today.
7: All right, let me go bet it. How many is he going to hit? Because I got to go bet it.
11: I got him at 2 or more at plus 3,100.
7: 2 or more at plus 3,100?
8: 2 or more home runs?
11: Yeah.
8: Oh, that'd be...
9: All right, you had a little taste yesterday, didn't you, Chairman?
11: I did.
9: What was that paying?
11: Maybe plus 4,000.
9: Yeah, not bad.
7: All right. I got it to plus 3,200. Doug, I'm going to throw $10 on that real quick and take care of some business.
8: I think he'll hit one today. He's likely to get 5 at bats if he's hitting leadoff.
7: Yeah, good point on that. You're a seasoned veteran. The wagers have been fired. There you go. Do with it what you want.
8: Okay.
7: They're in Tam Avenue Capital Partners. We liquid.
8: Okay.
7: Did you see what the Colonel wrote this morning?
9: The 10 thoughts?
7: Yeah.
9: Yeah, I did.
7: A couple good thoughts in there from the Colonel. What stood out to you?
9: What stood out to me? How old he's getting? That was his first thought.
7: You know, it's so, because Gabe, I guess he's a year older than me. I don't know, actually, maybe not. I mean, we're in the same class. I should have been... In the class afterwards, but as Doug says, I was a prodigy.
8: I never said that.
7: He was texting with me about going to the BMW, and he's like, "You mind hanging out with an old guy?" I'm like, "Well, we're in the same class." I don't know. Yeah, here's what I think's going on with the Colonel. He's like Matthew McConaughey in Dazed and Confused. He's still there every year,
9: yes.
7: And then the reporters around him are younger every year, and so I think I think that's standing out to him, that, you know, now he's, I guess, 50, and you got 21-year-olds covering the team. I think that's what's
9: going
7: on.
9: And a lot of times in those pressers, I mean, he's not supposed to be the Calvin May, but nobody else speaks up because they're all, you know, probably,
7: petrified.
9: So here he is asking the first question almost every time.
7: Yeah.
9: Yeah, I mean, with the Mizzou, I mean, I'm ready for some games. I mean, this time of year, it's all just speculation. I do think there's a comforting fact that we're not worried about shuffling the line this late in the camp, mm-hmm. like they were last year. Mm-hmm. Like, that proved to be a concern. Yeah. But who knows? I mean, we just have no idea how any of these transfer guys are going to look on the defense, how Austin Simmons is going to look. I mean, I'm just excited for the season to start.
8: I wish they were a little bit more lenient with the media. Let him get in there and shoot more video and do more interviews so you could
9: get, he talked about that
8: and get more
9: thoughts.
8: Excited about the season coming up.
9: Yeah, absolutely.
8: Because it kind of hits you and you have no idea who anybody is.
9: Yeah. You know, it's a slow time of the month. You know, Chairman Kurt launched a podcast this week, and he hit the hard-hitting stuff, ranking the top 5 hottest college football coaches going.
7: Jackson was furious that he took his top 5 hottest NHL coaches. Doug, of course, Levy was number 1.
12: Felt like my toes were a touch stepped on, but that's okay.
7: Did you get royalties?
12: No, I mean, I did, in fairness, was ranking more NHL coaches than I was.
11: It was a nod coaches. To you more than anything.
12: Yeah, homage. Imitation's the most...
9: Don't take this the wrong way. I'm surprised
12: what's
9: you
12: can't name. Imitation is the kindest form of flattery?
7: Doug?
12: What's the damn saying?
9: That's
12: kindest?
9: Yeah.
12: Highest? Most sincere form of flattery.
9: Okay.
12: Got there eventually, baby. Public school education.
9: But I'm surprised you can name 5 NHL coaches. I think I'd struggle
12: with that. I
9: had to
12: look them up.
9: Yeah. Look at their photos, of course.
12: And maybe it was like the first 5 that came up, I may be right.
9: While I was waiting to come in here, I noticed the young lady from Remember the Titans passed away.
12: Hayden Panettiere.
7: Yeah, that's
9: a tragedy. Jeez.
7: How about that? Mm-hmm. Famous scene, Doug, when her father realizes the fix was in, and her father, Jackson, was played by...
12: I don't know.
9: His name's Chick in the movie. That's all I know. And he's in Armageddon, which, I mean, I don't know if that's on good or bad.com, but that's good in my book.
12: I like Armageddon.
9: Yes,
7: but you prefer Deep Impact.
12: No,
7: why? Because
12: no.
7: Lely Sobieski's performance.
12: No, I much prefer Armageddon. Hmm. I was at Will Patton? As Will Yost?
7: Doug, was that Bill Patton?
8: I don't know who it was.
12: Yeah, that was Will Patton, who is, in Armageddon, The Client, Remember the Titans.
9: All good films.
12: Sure.
9: Yeah. By the way, I can't remember the last time I haven't seen this movie, but The Odyssey has such a high approval from everybody I've heard that's seen it. Have you seen it?
12: Mm-hmm.
7: Oh, yeah. I think there's a movie boy on it, right?
12: There is.
9: Oh, what do you think of it?
12: I loved it.
9: Yeah, people just are going crazy.
7: So are you telling me and James that we got to go see it, Papers?
12: I would recommend seeing it in theaters, okay. Yes. I would.
9: Sunday afternoon, nothing going on. Let's just go.
12: I mean,
7: me and James are going to go to the movies.
12: It is long.
7: What are you trying to say?
8: We can hold hands.
12: It is no doubt long, but I do think something like that, both from like the pure spectacle of seeing
7: something. Can I take my eight-year-old son?
12: It'd be appropriate. Okay. It's not that scary. I think you'd be all right. But the spectacle of it is better in a theater. Also, like for me personally, my ADD, being able to watch where I know I can't pause. The movie's going to run 2 hours, 52 minutes, whether I like it or not, like keeps me locked in. Whereas if I watch it at home, pause it, get up, go to the bathroom, this, that, and the other, it's a four-hour experience. Yeah. So I'd rather see it in a theater.
7: How about this from Joan Jett's Groping Hand? He also played the role of Jamie Dutton's D-bag daddy in Yellowstone.
12: Yeah.
7: Wow, what a bit role. You go from the Remember the Titans gig.
8: Wasn't it Kevin Costner?
7: No, that was his stepfather, if you remember. He had the real father. I think he enjoyed a nip of the cooking sherry.
8: Jamie, that was Parley's, the guy.
7: I don't know, something
8: that
7: like
8: that. That was the lawyer who became attorney general.
7: Wes Bentley from North Little Rock, yeah. And he shot videos of floating paper bags in 1999's American Beauty. Is that a Sam Mendes?
12: Sam Mendes, yeah. Okay. Who's doing the Beatles biopic right now. He appeared opposite Kevin Costner in four films, No Way Out, which is incredibly underrated, The Postman, which I've never seen, and then the two Horizon American Saga films, which are buried wherever Deep Impact happened.
7: There is no reason to go to the theater to see that movie. It's boring AF.
9: That's, I stand corrected.
7: Jackie's Rolling Papers.
12: I thought I laid out a pretty decent case, but I mean, everyone's experience will vary. Some. Yeah, I don't. I'm not going to judge anyone for.
9: So Tim, when you could put yourself in when the song came out or when the movie came out, I mean, how do you do it? Do you remember where you were when you first heard that song or first saw that film? How do you 1987?
7: Yeah, I think that's it, actually. So 1999, I was in Little Rock, Arkansas, July of 99, and went and saw that film, I think, in Little Rock, Arkansas, maybe a couple weeks after seeing American Pie. Isn't that amazing that one film was American Pie and another film was American Beauty?
8: I don't know how amazing it is.
7: It just shows how much I love America.
12: Similar films.
7: Very similar.
8: It's amazing that you would take a job in Arkansas. That's what's amazing.
7: Over Monterey, California.
8: Yeah.
9: Is Kevin Spacey outcasted? Is he done?
12: He's trying to make a comeback.
7: Is he? Yeah, okay. He's doing interviews now.
12: He remember that he like did the apology as the House of Cards.
7: Very odd choice.
12: Actor. That was
7: very odd choice.
12: That was really weird.
7: Really, actually, I'd like to discuss weirdest things of the last 5 years.
12: Yeah.
7: And honestly, I think that is live.
12: Yeah, that was really, really
7: Doug,
12: odd.
7: Did you happen to see that? This would perturb you. Did you ever watch House of Cards on Netflix?
8: No.
7: You'd like that.
12: Yeah, for sure.
7: Rough last season, but I think they were under contract and they had to play it out.
12: Yep.
7: And so Kevin Spacey had already been eliminated from the cast because of the off-the-field issues.
8: Mm-hmm.
7: So they finish off the series, and it's a shame because the show is a show built Netflix.
12: Yes.
7: I believe you agree with that take.
12: It was a massive part of it.
7: Okay,
12: yeah.
7: And Kevin Spacey had a certain dialect as a Southern senator who would eventually become president in the show, and when he apologized for the accusations of his proclivities with a variety of male co-stars over the years, he did it as President Frank Underwood in the Southern dialect. I think it's live for weirdest thing in the last 5 years.
12: Really odd. It's like Crispin Glover almost kicking Letterman in the head. Level of weird. What did I miss here? Something happened. Yeah. Very odd. But yeah, I think he's trying to make a kind. It just depends on who wants to work with him, you know?
8: Kevin Spacey, you're talking
7: about. Well, yes, Martin's off on Friday if he wants to fill in.
12: Spacey? You probably do it.
8: He's kind of disappeared. That's been a while back now.
12: I know.
8: 10 years or so.
12: Yeah. Oh yeah.
7: Tim, watch this. American History X. That's from Ray King.
12: Yeah.
9: Boy, that would have been before.
12: That'd
9: 99.
12: Be a fun triple feature. How do you order that?
7: I really liked American Beauty.
12: It's good.
7: But it doesn't sound like it got a little higher pitch there. It doesn't sound like it's great.
12: A little on the nose.
7: Doug, it's a little on the nose.
8: Is it possible you saw it in Arkansas and you were just happy for the escape for a couple hours?
7: Oh, yeah, American Pie and American Beauty.
12: Yeah.
7: And then same year, I think.
12: And then you go American History X and you got yourself a nice little evening.
7: Yeah.
12: Curb stomp.
7: Mm. Dirty Dan the Garbage Man is talking about Kevin Spacey, and now I see above, Chairman, he is furious with me. Are you? You're telling me my six-sentence email couldn't get fit into that segment? This is genuinely an outrage. How does this continue to happen? And then he says, munch my something to KG. Chairman, what's going on with Dirty Dan the Garbage Man? Because, Jackson, you say he has blue feet?
12: Yeah, he does. Big time.
11: I'm looking for it. If it was, I don't know what to tell you, Dan. If it was good, it would have gotten in there.
8: Hold it for tomorrow. How about that?
9: Doug, do you know what happened to Timmy Tom Tom? Is it when Iggy left the show, is Timmy Tom Tom retired? Because that was his shtick.
8: Well, some of these guys changed their names.
9: Okay.
8: So he might still be around.
9: Do we think he's still around?
7: That is true. I don't know on that.
9: Because I think he was as good as it gets. He would just recap what Iggy said that day and put it in a way that just was hysterical.
7: Yeah, Timmy Tom Tom, all-timer. Just like the rat in Bloomsdale, Uncle Carl's double-sided fleshlight.
9: And the stepdad dance. Who was that one? Misty Plops.
7: Oh, one of the greatest emails in the history of the show.
9: Or the Eucharistic Minister at the tailgate.
7: Oh, that's
9: Who was that one?
7: That was also Misty Plops.
12: I thought that was DJ Gabe.
7: But I think that was one of Misty Plops' nom de plume.
12: It's so hard to tell.
8: Who was the West County turkey baster?
9: That's going back, Doug.
7: Apparently at these tailgates, it's a whole scene. And that these moms go down to Columbia and start flirting with the male students.
8: I don't know.
7: And then the next day, they're out distributing the Eucharist. And that's what really upset. That's what really upset DJ Gabe, Eucharistic Minister, my ass. Based on what she saw in the parking lot of a Missouri Vanderbilt game.
8: I don't know.
9: Are you going to make it down this fall, Doug?
7: Fight Tiger!
8: I hope
7: Beat
8: to.
7: Golden Lion!
8: I'd love to go to the Florida game.
9: Yeah, first week of October.
8: Mm-hmm.
9: That'd be lovely.
7: That's going to be an afternoon or evening game.
9: Yes, that's the that's
7: Florida's
9: right.
7: Not good enough for Missouri to play them at 11 o'clock, like the A&M and the Longhorn games. Yeah, I can't wait to go. What's going to be your first one?
9: You're going Thursday night? Oh, yeah. I'm excited to see that north end zone because I sit right by it. It'll be great.
7: Oh, that's right. I have seven
9: seats.
7: Yeah,
9: that's where you saw the Vanderbilt miss kick.
7: Oh, that looks good.
9: Yeah.
7: That's the Vanderbilt miss kick. That's correct. My older son's first ever game. That looks so good.
9: Yeah, it does. It really does. I'm interested to see how the sound or hear how the sound is. Yeah.
7: Can't wait. 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
9: 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So,
7: Really? Is that right?
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8: How long does your record have to be clear to be a safe driver?
12: Month by month, right?
9: You can have 15 accidents and still, quote, be a safe driver.
8: Oh, really?
9: Believe it or not, yes. This is just all about, you know, how often you cooperate with speed limits and turning, acceleration, hard braking, those types of things. The way they described it to me is imagine you have a cup of coffee in your cup holder and there's no lid on it. If that coffee's constantly spilling, they don't like that data.
7: I like that.
9: But if you're a farmer in Iowa going 80 miles through a cornfield, that's fine. That's a low-risk trip. They just don't like the hard stopping.
8: I see.
9: Yeah. So it's not for everybody, but those that do participate, I know Chairman Kurt does as well, you can really save a lot of money, but that's optional. We appreciate the audience as always.
7: There is the great James Carlton of the Carlton State Farm Insurance. And now the gallery. And now Scotty Scheffler comes to the tee at Belle Reve on Thursday. Thanks, James.
8: Are we clapping for him or because we're so cold in his studio?
7: I went and got myself another layer.
8: Yeah.
7: But my hoodie was swiped out of the TMA studio.
12: Bastards.
7: Yeah, thank you, Papers. I work with James. He's my insurance agent, and I can say great things about him. 314-961-4800. To be fair, Jackson's dad drives him to most of his destinations. That's from Rusty Pecker. I don't think that's true, though.
12: No, but my dad is also a very safe driver.
7: Yeah, right?
12: Yeah, he's the one who taught me how to drive.
7: Well, that's a good thing to be. It really is.
12: Safe driving?
7: Yeah,
12: the key, I feel, is you got to stay locked in. You got to stay locked in, Doug. And then, please, for the love of God, use your blinker. I can't. That might be my number one. I have two massive pet peeves. When you hold the door open for someone, they don't say thank you. just incredibly mm-hmm. inconsiderate.
8: Do you say you're welcome if they don't say thank
12: no,
8: you?
12: No, I just let them, I let them stew in it.
8: Oh.
12: And two, when people are switching lanes without using their blinker.
7: A little high risk, huh?
12: You're not doing it for yourself. You mm-hmm. know which way you're going, but the people behind you need to know. And it's really, it's very frustrating. It's just like incredibly selfish.
8: Here's a third tip. Don't be late all the time.
12: Yeah.
8: Because that's usually when you wind up driving too fast.
12: That's a great tip right there. Yeah, really. And then you get, and that's where the road rage comes in too.
8: Yeah.
7: Yeah, that's true. There's a guy every morning, I drive up Lindbergh here every morning, and it's right around 6:48, I would say, he's in the left lane texting every morning. Mm-hmm. Same guy while driving.
12: Mm-hmm. Right.
7: I was like, man, this guy's going like about 25 miles an hour here, but he is because he's texting every morning.
12: Yeah.
7: I'd say I see him 2 out of 5 days.
12: And it's like, and nowadays there's no, like with CarPlay and the wireless Bluetooth stuff that you can do in your car, there's just no excuse to be like staring at your phone. I get if like something comes up real quick and you take a look, like
7: talk to text.
12: I would recommend it, but like, the fact, like, people staring up and down and switching, like, that's crazy to me.
8: Sometimes on the highway, too, going 70 miles an hour.
12: Right.
7: Bold. Yeah, I see that, too.
12: And, and Lord knows people change lanes without turn signals all the time or stop short or traffic will come up out of nowhere.
8: Mm-hmm.
12: You know? There's other people's lives at stake here.
7: Of course, Jackson's a safe driver. Don't those rich guys have servants who do all the texting for them while they're driving? You have a servant text?
12: That would be a power move.
8: You have a car service to take you to Afton, though.
12: To have some guy sitting...
7: Security.
12: Sitting in my, if I had a car with three rows of seats, sitting in the third row with my phone and then telling me what correspondence is coming and I have respond through him,
8: mm-hmm.
12: that's a power move. I don't have that.
7: I'm back. Have you guys all talked Mizzou Condom Mom yet? This story's made for the show. Doug, Mizzou Condom Mom.
8: Haven't heard that story.
7: I got it for you and I'll have it for you next here on TMA. It is worth the wait.
8: Okay.
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7: Is this American Beauty?
12: Yeah.
7: Whew. A little too on the nose, paper says.
12: No, I mean, not necessarily. It depends on your how you view the movie, but I do like it. I remember really liking it when the first time I saw it.
7: What's on the nose? What does that mean?
12: Like the paper bag, the floating bag thing. And then like the roses.
7: Did you like the floating feather in Forrest Gump?
12: No. Talk about on the nose. Might be the most on the nose movie ever. But I love Forrest Gump.
7: Are you saying if it's on the nose, it's for the dumbs?
12: No, not necessarily. Mm. I just find like, subtly's okay. It's like the rat in The Departed at the very end of the movie. It's like, okay, we get it. We know what this movie's about.
7: You're going after Scorsese this morning.
12: But I love The Departed.
7: But you didn't need the rat. It would have been better without the rat.
12: Might be my favorite Leo performance. Certainly my favorite young Leo performance.
7: What about when he paints Rose like one of his French girls?
12: I like Departed a lot more than I like Titanic. I like Titanic, but Departed, I have a lot more fun with Departed.
8: You had a lot more fun with it.
12: Yeah, like watching Titanic is great, but it's a real, at points, drag.
7: Because of Billy Zane's hair?
12: I kind of like Billy Zane in Titanic. I kind of like his energy.
7: I bet you do.
12: I kind of like his energy.
7: It's like if Mr. Licks were on a boat 100 years ago.
12: Yeah, I'm kind of Team Zane on Titanic. I'm certainly not Team Rose. I don't know who
23: did
12: is.
23: I hear you say that they wanted DiCaprio to change his name?
12: He said that in the one podcast interview he's ever done with the Kelsey brothers. They said it sounded too exotic.
7: Who?
12: His agent said that he should change his name.
7: Billy Zane sounded too exotic.
23: DiCaprio.
12: Leonardo DiCaprio.
7: Oh, really?
12: Yeah.
23: I think Williams. They wanted
12: something like
23: Williams.
12: That. Yeah, and he was like, "No, I think I'll keep it." And now it's a name synonymous with Hollywood. Hmm.
7: So then, what's your favorite old DiCaprio performance? That's from Dirty Dan the Garbage
12: That's
7: Man.
12: An easy one. Once Upon a Time in Hollywood. Rick Dalton, baby.
7: Doug Rick
12: so
7: Dalton.
12: So funny. So hey, Dennis Hopper, move this mechanical. I can't say the next word out of my street.
23: Just one battle after another.
12: It's way up there. It's way up there. What's up, homie? You cool?
7: Clip that off. Doug, it's time to read the story that we've had multiple listeners request that we read. Jackson, give me the background on this because you and Chairman Kurt are way more dialed in on social media
12: than I am. I saw this on Twitter the other day.
7: How old is it? So this is dated?
12: No, I mean dated as in this weekend.
7: Okay, got it.
12: That's when I saw it. I guess there's a Mizzou, like, parents Facebook group where you can like anonymously post and like ask questions of other parents moving their kids in maybe for the first time or maybe second year, who knows, but there's like an anonymous Facebook group where you can ask questions and people can respond, much like a Reddit thread really.
7: Okay, well here you go, Doug. Doug, are you familiar with this?
8: No, I'm not. No,
7: this is from Mizzou Parents and Families. Okay, this is probably a little awkward to ask, but here goes. I've been reading through posts about getting our sons ready for college dorm life, including all the supplies and medications they might need, and I've noticed a lot of moms mention packing condoms for their sons. As a mom, I'd like to put a couple of boxes in my son's things, too, just in case, but honestly, I have no idea what size to buy.
8: Oh, gosh. We could stop right here. And how about you let the son take care of that kind of thing? He would probably prefer to take care of that himself rather than have mom get involved.
0: There's nothing better than wearing a condom.
8: There's just certain things a person must do for themselves, and that would be one of them.
7: He's a pretty small guy. Oh. He weighs about 121 pounds. For those of you who have sons around the same size and build, what size condoms do you usually buy?
8: Gosh.
7: And how do you actually tell what size they are when you're looking at the package? For those of you who have sons around the same build, how do you actually tell what size they are when you're looking? My son doesn't have a girlfriend, and he's generally not very comfortable talking to me about things like this.
8: He's not going to need it. Your son won't be needing the condom.
1: Damn.
23: He's going bare?
8: No. The situation is never going to arise where he's going to need it for this guy. So, mom, butt out.
1: Yeah, just give him a 20 and have him figure it out.
7: My son doesn't have a girlfriend. He's generally not very comfortable talking to me about things like sex or how to use condoms. So I'm not really comfortable asking him directly. I was thinking I'd just buy some and quietly put them in his luggage just in case he ever needs them. Yeah. Any advice from moms who have been through this would be greatly appreciated.
8: Even if they've been through it, they're not going to talk about it.
23: And the 121-pound thing is misleading because Plowhawk was 115.
1: Right, right.
7: Yeah, really well hung.
8: How do we know that for sure?
23: I watched him weigh.
8: Well, I know the weight we know for sure, but how do we know the other thing?
23: Oh, I think we know.
1: Yeah, that's... Boy.
23: Don't they just give them away at, like, the student...
1: I was in that Mizzou as a freshman, so I can't speak to that. But... You kind of just figure it out. But yeah, usually at like...
8: You talk to your friends.
23: At the clinic?
1: Yes, at the student clinic there would be something.
8: You learn it in the locker room like everyone else.
1: Yeah.
8: You sure don't go to mom about it.
1: Right. Nor should mom go to you about it.
8: No. Butt out, mom.
1: Yeah.
23: What if it was dad? Why does that change it?
1: Why is she packing?
8: It changes it a little bit.
1: Why is she packing for him?
8: And why does he need luggage? Put it in his luggage. Where's he going?
1: Well, he might be coming from far away, you know? Might be a J school kid coming from the Northeast.
8: Well, you pack the whole car, you don't just pack luggage.
1: Agreed. Yeah, that's tough. Well, what advice would you give them?
8: I'd say figure it out on yourself, your own self.
1: Yeah. Then you got other people probably commenting like, here's my son's.
8: It can't be real. This is all fake, right?
1: It's anonymous, so for all we know, it's a troll. But a well-done troll at that.
7: It's a good idea from the mom. All the free condoms in the Rollins bathroom get nicked by the engineering losers who think they're somehow going to score. That's from Ed Time of the Brothers Time.
1: The poor engineering department takes a hit there. One of the brightest stars of the University of Missouri.
8: The ones who will be making all the money earliest.
1: Yeah. And it's all the journalism students who are getting laid.
7: Hey, Doug, I'm a big fan of raw dogging. Thanks.
8: I didn't even know that. I don't even know that either.
7: Well, like well isn't it nice when the audience wants to?
8: No, yeah, right. It isn't.
1: Right. Topic engagement.
7: You are welcome to give your thoughts at 314-399-9646. Guys, I am 125 pounds and have a 2-incher.
8: We don't need to know, and you shouldn't be bragging.
23: A brag.
1: No.
7: It's all about perspective, though. You can also share your thoughts in the Form Energy YouTube chat where 305 friends are hanging out, like the Queen of Hearts custodian who's talking to Mr. Burkett's rideshare and Mr. Seawalk, and they're all talking to Jack M7R and Jeremy Hodge. You can go in there, too, and watch the program. Plus, you'll be able to watch After the Morning After coming your way at 11 o'clock. We will take a break, come back with more TMA here on 101 ESPN.
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7: This is kind of the jam. You have the set list from last night, Dave?
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7: 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Cardinals and Reds doubleheader today, Doug. And I'm looking forward to a Jim Dandy as the Cardinals find themselves 3.5 back of the wild card. They are trailing the Padres by 3.5. They trail the Diamondbacks by 2.5. They trail the Marlins by 0.5. The Cubs are 5 games up on the Phillies, and the Phillies and Padres are tied at 67-58. The Cardinals at 63-61.
8: That's a lot of teams to worry about. So obviously all you can do is just stack as many wins yourself as you can. Don't worry about the other guy. Just win your own games.
7: Over in the American League, everybody is within 2.5 games of a playoff spot, with the exception of the Royals, A's, and Angels. The Mariners are 59-66, but they're 2.5 games out of a playoff spot. Guardians are 60-65, but they're 1.5 games out of a playoff spot. The Twins are 60-65, 1.5 games out of a playoff spot, and the Tigers traded the best pitcher in the game, and they are 1 game out of a playoff spot.
8: Despite losing their last 3.
7: That's right. And, well, yeah. That's right.
8: Yeah. Baltimore's under 500 and in a playoff spot right now.
7: Maybe we could see a preview of the World Series next Tuesday at Busch Stadium.
8: I wonder when the last time that happened was, when a team that finished under 500 made the playoffs.
7: Has it ever happened?
8: Yeah.
12: Hold on.
7: Ladies and gentlemen, Jackson Burkett is looking it up for you. Don't tell me Jackson doesn't do anything on this show. Don't you dare.
8: No, stop it.
7: Because that's what they do, Jackson. They'll bring up the skeleton.
12: I give a damn. It was during the, do you count the 2020 season?
8: Sure.
7: I don't.
8: Well, they've still played games.
12: The Astros and Brewers were both 29-31.
7: All right, what about non-2020 season?
12: No team has ever finished their regular season under 500 and made the playoffs in a full 162-game season.
8: Yeah, could easily happen this year.
7: It's National League dominance. That's what a lot of it's about. Mm-hmm. I guess the Yankees are because people wouldn't put the Rays as the favorite. Hell, I'll look it up. Who do you think the favorite is to win the American League, Doug?
8: I'll say the Yankees. They might get Judge is coming back for the playoffs start, right?
7: Yeah, so it's a different operation.
8: I'd say.
7: God, I'd love to see
8: the Yankees or Tampa Bay. Tampa Bay's been good all year.
7: Like, really, if you get a Rangers Rays ALCS with those two ballparks.
12: Brutal. Absolutely brutal. Who'd the Rangers play in, like, 23? It was bad.
7: The Forgotten World Series of the Diamondbacks.
12: Diamondbacks, right. That might be the worst that you could.
23: What would be the worst World Series stadium matchup where both stadiums?
12: Rays are definitely have to be the American
23: League. Would it be Rays Marlins stay in Florida?
7: It's a nice play.
12: I think you could go worse. And I actually don't know. In the NL, I don't
7: worse
12: think.
7: Worse than.
12: No, I don't think you can. Yeah, it would be Rays Marlins. Although, like, Rays Reds would not get the people going.
8: No, probably not.
7: I don't think you're going to have to worry about that one.
23: No. What would be the best?
12: Oh. Dodgers Yankees a few years ago was pretty great.
8: Yeah. Cubs Red Sox.
7: Cubs, bro. I agree with
12: that. That's a great one.
23: I like Giants.
12: Yeah, you could go Giants.
7: You could get Cubs Red Sox this year.
12: Giants Red Sox would be great.
7: Yeah, the Yankees are plus 700 to win the World Series. Brewers are plus 850. They kind of tossed the Dodgers around this weekend, Doug. Mm-hmm. Cardinals, for the record, put $100 on it. $50,000 if they're to win the World Series. The Orioles are plus 10,000. Cardinals are plus 50,000. I think we have a fiduciary responsibility, don't we?
8: Well, the difference is the Orioles they have a much better chance to get in.
7: How dare you?
8: Cardinals could play pretty well and not even get in the playoffs.
7: They're going to be just 2 big games back after today.
8: Well, it could be. It could be.
12: Fight the power.
23: This has the potential to be a dumb question. I'm going there anyway.
7: Well, you're on the right show.
23: Obviously, don't think it's going to happen, but is it possible if Baez had like some sort of crazy 40-game stretch, can he win the Rookie of the Year, like, by rule?
12: Don't think he would get to the minimum number of plate appearances. Minimum plate appearances needed for Rookie of the Year. Oh, there is none. Never mind.
7: Look at that. He could be the Rookie of the Year, Doug.
12: Now I'm going to look up lowest plate appearances for a rookie of the year.
8: Oh, for heaven's sake.
12: Well, he asked the question, and I'm here to find an answer.
8: He'd have to go a long way to go to beat out Weatherholter, Stewart.
23: And I just asked, like, by rule, can he? Not that I think that that's even remotely possible.
12: Willie McCovey logged just 219 plate appearances, 192 at-bats in 1959.
7: Have you guys even been to the Rays Park for a game? It's a nice ballpark. That's from They're Not In Yet.
8: I've been there, but it wasn't for a game.
7: You just wanted to check out the property?
8: It was a Christmas thing they got going there.
12: They have Rumplement Santa?
8: Massive Christmas lights, and they have a pond. People ice skate in there and everything. It didn't strike me as a horrible place.
12: Right. But we're talking about more so...
8: For a baseball atmosphere, it's not great.
12: Aesthetics on television are a big part of it, and I would say it does not pass the test in that regard.
7: If Major League Baseball wants to break the record for largest gathering of obese people, they should rig the World Series to have the Cardinals play the World Series. It's from the 636. Wow. They play the Royals, I'm sorry. Oh.
8: Cardinals Royals for the fattest fan bases? Is that what he's saying?
7: That's what the 636 is saying. The guy went 0 for 5 yesterday. Let's calm down a little bit. It's from Jackson's boy body.
12: I'm pretty calm.
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7: And yet you were able to deliver it right until the end.
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12: Okay.
7: Or your Missouri Tigers to win the college football national championship at plus 8,000.
12: Cardinals to win the World Series.
7: I agree, and it's not even like a question.
12: Yeah, you can kind of moonwalk your way halfway to the World Series in Major League Baseball. You got to earn every inch in college football.
7: Holy crap. If you would have told the most passionate Indiana football fan out there a year ago, hey, here's what you're going to have to do in order to get there, and then list what they had to do.
12: Yeah.
7: I mean, holy crap. What did they do? Alabama, Oregon, Miami? Yeah. Was that what they did there?
12: Right.
7: Much less Ohio State along the way.
12: Right. Whereas if you were to make it in the playoffs and you have a performance from the top of your order like you had yesterday at Wrigley, you could for sure match that up with some decent pitching, which you've had all year. Yeah, like getting halfway there.
7: I want to make this crystal clear. Crystal clear. I'm not going, Cardinals are going to win the World Series.
12: Right.
7: But plus 50,000 strikes me as being way over the top as far as the number goes. Now, do you want to... I mean, but hell, you could put $10 on it and get 5,000.
12: Yeah, right.
8: Well, right now, the odds of even making the playoffs are 8%, 8.6% just to get in the playoffs.
12: Right.
7: But, I mean, they're 3.5 games back.
12: Right.
7: I mean, it's not like it's an absurd premise for them to get into the playoffs, and then they'll be playing one of those best of three things, and, you know, anything can happen in that.
8: Well, and also, when you're talking about professional sports, everybody's really good.
12: Right.
8: Where in college sports, sometimes the talent discrepancy is pretty wide.
12: Yeah.
7: Throw your money around. It's your time. This is your
12: time. Yeah, much rather do the Cardinal bet.
7: There you go. It's TMA 101 ESPN.
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1: Yeah, I was getting compliments at the pool party that's been often discussed.
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0: 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Maybe tomorrow you morons will discuss the 10-match unbeaten streak City SC is on. Here's a lead-in. The Rapids have sold their best player and aren't expected to spend the money this transfer window. Thus, our boys are heavily favored to make the finals of the U.S. Open Cup. Jeez. Jackson's job isn't hard, and yet he still sucks at it.
1: Oh.
0: That's a 6-3-6. Jackson has the lead. I kind of actually agree with, I don't agree that Jackson sucks at his job, and I want people to know that, but do think that Doug sucks at his job, and it should have been the Lifetime Roofing lead that the Rapids are selling their best player, and now the Doggies will be the favorite to win U.S. Open Cup.
2: As far as the Rapids, I have never heard of your team. But sorry, you're losing your best player.
0: That was Ichiro's Hall of Fame speech.
2: Mm-hmm.
0: So that's you already have the lead for tomorrow.
2: Yeah, that'll be it.
0: Thank you to the 636. I'll tell you what, though, that text is not being well received in the text inbox. That sets the stage for BK and Ferrario. Maybe they'll lead with it, though. Coming up here in a matter of moments, we're heading down the hallway for After the Morning. After for Jackson, Bennett, Burkett, for Chairman Kurt, for Martin Kilcoin, for my brother Kevin, for Douglas, Elvin Vaughn, I'm Tim McKernan. This has been the Morning After, presented by Brown and Crouppen from the Stiefel Studios on 101 ESPN and the TMASTL YouTube channel.
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0: Swing, high fly, belted. First pitch in the show. Baez homers. Look at that Cardinal dugout. Swing and a drive down the line. Did he do it again? That ball is gone. He's got two homers. Swing, drive, well hit right. Suzuki back. That is gone. It is gone. It is gone. Three homers for Baez. Major league history at Wrigley Field.
1: That's what it sounded like on Cardinals TV over the weekend as Joshua Baez inserts himself into the history of Major League Baseball in his debut. Not one, not two, but three straight homers to begin his Cardinals career. Had 30-plus friends and family in attendance for that game. Did so at Wrigley Field. A historic day at a historic ballpark as part of a historic rivalry. There are not many, Alex. I remember when, or I remember where I was when blank happened. That's one of those.
2: Yep.
1: You will forever remember where you were either when somebody texted you that he hit three home runs to begin his major league career, or as you were sat in front of a television, or as I was, at Two Plumbers Brewery in St. Charles while Luca was playing pinball with my sister, and I was watching on my phone.
2: Like, let's hope you have a good spot where you'll remember that.
1: I will never forget what we witnessed over the weekend, because it is truly a historic moment for the St. Louis Cardinals. What did we learn? What did you think of what we witnessed over the weekend, Alex?
2: I don't know what we learned, but I can tell you what I witnessed, and it was pure excitement. You know, where was I? I was in my backyard cutting grass. Like, I'm in the middle of cutting, and I stopped because I was listening. And, of course, Baez steps to the plate, and I'm like, okay, well, I got to watch this. I want to see what it looks like. I'll be honest with everyone. I assumed a strikeout was going to happen because it's the first at-bat, and you're going up against Matthew Boyd. And I'm thinking, it's like, all right, well, let's see how this turns out. And the fact that it was on the first pitch, I mean, pure adrenaline rush from me to where it was like, oh my God, I can't believe he just did that. The second time, I'm still outside cutting the grass, and it happened again. And I'm like, you gotta be bleeping kidding me. And when the third one happened, I reacted the same way I reacted when Jordan Walker won that home run derby. I mean, it was jumping up and down, and I'm like, I can't freaking believe it. I called Katie over to look at it, Adelaide over to look at it, and I was trying to explain it to him. I mean, think of the sentence you said, BK. Major League Baseball history.
1: It's never happened before.
2: Some guys spend 15-plus years playing in the majors, trying to get to Cooperstown to put the stats together. This dude just stepped into the Wrigley Field in his first game and gets cleats sent to Wrigley Field. So
3: that aren't even his, by the
1: sent
3: way.
1: To Cooperstown.
2: Yeah, they're not even his.
1: Yeah, didn't have his cleats. Didn't have his gloves.
2: His belt.
1: Everything was from somebody else.
2: Yeah, I mean, it's one of those things that you honestly, in the moment, can't believe it's happening. Like, is this a dream? And then the more that game went on, the more you have to remind yourself, oh my God. We have been super excited for this prospect as Cardinals fans for what? 2 years now? Just seeing him come through the system. And how many times as Cardinals fans have we heard the hype for a prospect? And then you get to it and it's like, okay, a little bit of a letdown. This one, regardless of what he did the next day, which we saw the other side of it with Joshua Baez. That was one of those moments that you were like, okay, I'm all on board with this rebuild because that's the excitement you want.
1: So one of the things that we've talked about in recent years is how the Cardinals don't have what I like to call loud prospects. They don't have enough of them where you watch them and immediately you can see it. Like, you can see something. There's a tool. There's a skill set that just jumps off the screen, right? Where it's just different. And you don't have to be a baseball fan. You don't have to be a baseball analyst to understand, oh, that's different. Joshua Baez has that. Joshua Baez's power is something where you can just be the most casual of baseball observers. You're watching the game on your TV and you go, whoa, that's different. Mm-hmm. Jordan Walker has that, where he looks, feels, and hits the ball different than other guys across the league, right? You look at, now Victor Scott, it hasn't translated as well to the major league level, but his speed is different than other guys around the league. You look at Liam Doyle with the fastball coming through the system right now. That is different. It plays, looks, and feels different than other pitchers across the minor leagues. You look at what Luis Gastelum has with his changeup. And by the way, he's been much better lately, guys. It's different, and you don't have to be an expert to see it. You don't have to go to Baseball Savant to figure out, oh, okay, yeah, he hits the ball really hard. He throws a really weird changeup, these kinds of things. This is what the Cardinals have been adding to their system in recent years. They have been targeting these kinds of traits that you get to the major league level and you can dream on them. They feel different than when you've got a bunch of dudes, and this is not a criticism so much as a just reality of where they were. When you've got a bunch of guys that are more Tommy Edmonds of the world coming through your system, good players, but eventually you're going to need some dudes. You're going to need some guys that can come up here and be real difference makers. They haven't had enough of that over the years. You have a guy right now in Joshua Baez that could be your Teoscar Hernandez. You have a guy in Joshua Baez that can add the right-handed thump to the lineup that goes in that transition period into your lineup of 5, 6, 7, somewhere there when you're really good again, hopefully. That's what we witnessed over the weekend. Now, you also saw the downside. On Sunday, he followed it up with multiple strikeouts in the game with an offer. That's going to be part of his profile. Yeah. He's going to strike out a lot. He's going to swing and miss a lot. And he's going to hit some bombs. And you take one as long as you get the other. What became the issue with a guy like Nolan Gorman, he had some of that pop from the left side, but it was outweighed by the swing and miss to where he couldn't access that power long enough. Or often enough. And for Joshua Baez, that's going to be the hope for the staying power. But for one day...
2: Hey, man.
1: Oh, my God. It allowed you to dream.
2: Hey, he's got a 344 OPS plus. Who's on board with it now?
3: Yeah.
2: Hall of Famer.
3: Hell yeah. BK contract extension?
2: Yeah, 10 by 10.
3: Come on.
1: There's a contract extension I'm willing to hand out over the weekend, but it ain't a hit.
2: 4 by 40 for this guy? Who says no?
1: Alec Burleson, we'll get to this more later. Alec Burleson is absolutely ridiculous he's doing right now.
2: Yeah.
3: He's been awesome.
2: Everything about Baez in that game, man, and again, I know it's two games, but it's the process you go through with a rebuild. You hope when you enter the buzzword of rebuild that in 5 years, maybe you find something like this. And again, strikes out 3 times the next day, 3 home runs in 1 game. You get both sides of the spectrum here. But for a guy like Baez, where we have been talking so much about getting the guy up. I mean, we ended the show on Friday, and we were like, well, we're probably going to have to wait a week to see him.
3: It's going to be September before
2: you get called up Saturday, and then you step into the game that moment. Again, it's not going to continue that way the rest of his career. He's not going to automatically become a Hall of Famer, but you've got more pop in your lineup now to add to what was already 4 guys you're relying on, and now a Baez who has the ability to make contact and change the outcome of the game with just one swing.
1: I would add this. When I see a guy like Joshua Baez make his debut, look the way that he did, and really this goes back to what he's done in the minor leagues. He's been great so far in the minor leagues this season overall. Now, 136 strikeouts in 100 games. There's that.
3: I didn't have to point that
1: out. That's
3: real.
1: But
2: come on, man.
1: It makes me wonder if you had this development system, this pipeline, this group of coaches, these people in charge where you've got Cerfolio and Day and all of the people that have been added to the system over the last calendar year. I wonder if Gorman's career would have gone differently. I wonder if Tyler O'Neill's career here in St. Louis would have been a little different. If they would have been able to capture more of their natural God-given abilities. I wonder if some of the power hitting potential that they've had in their system, they would have been able to get more out of it. Because you look back, man, 2 years ago, Baez was not this. He struggled early on in his Cardinals career where it just didn't take off to the same degree. And then a couple of years ago, as they started to incorporate some of these guys into their system, their minor league pipeline, and I'm talking, when I say guys, the people in charge of it, the coaches, the analysts, the data consultants, all of these different people, they sent him down to the Florida Complex League. They overhauled his swing. There's a great piece over in The Athletic earlier today on this, including Katie Wu, some of her reporting. And they had to completely change the way that he went about things. And once that happened, boom, it all took off from there. And suddenly he became the prospect that we've known him to be this season. So I do wonder if that's part of what we're witnessing is just, this is the new reality of the Cardinals minor league system. It's going to produce guys like Joshua Baez and the fully formed version of Alec Burleson and whatever Ty Pete becomes and Rainiel Rodriguez. And it's exciting, man. This is what allows me to dream not only on what the Cardinals are, but what the Cardinals can be calm for years under Chaim Bloom's leadership.
2: It's a weird thing to ask, but does it make you a little bit more patient with Nolan Gorman and what they're working with him on in the minors?
3: Nah, he's done.
2: Is it?
3: He's done. I'm out on Gorman. I think he's already failed.
2: I'm with you as well. Like, that's where I'm at. But
4: kind of.
2: If Chaim and Rob Serfolio were to say at the end of this season, look, with Nolan Gorman, we feel like we made progress. I know a lot of people are down on it, but give it a second. We'll see what it looks like next year.
1: Yeah. I think they are starting to, and we'll get into this more later, I think they're starting to earn the benefit of that out in that regard.
2: And that's where I'm at. I'm in T-Bone's camp that says, not done with it. It's not going to work.
1: And I don't blame you for that, by the way.
2: But if they were to tell me, hey, we think there's still something there, they are earning the benefit of doubt right now when it comes to any of their players in their system.
1: Because I'll give them credit. They ain't selling you on Cesar Prieto.
2: No.
1: They're not telling you it's something different.
2: They're not selling you on Victor Scott.
1: No. They haven't said, hey, we need to get this guy back up. I've heard zero buzz about Victor Scott. Zero.
2: Somebody texted that on Friday saying, are we just done with Victor Scott? Yeah, I don't hear about him anymore.
1: For right now. Maybe 6 months from now, it looks different. But for today, yeah, no, man. Nathan Church is your starting center fielder against righties. I think you're going to see a little bit more of Pereira against lefties. And maybe eventually Jose Fermin gets some opportunities out there. But for the time being, yeah, no, I'm good. Nolan Gorman in his last 23 games, this is 100 plate appearances, has a 240 240 average. Okay, no. 370 on base percentage and a 580 slug. He has 9 home runs in his last 23 games. Yeah, that's something that I find to be semi-interesting, considering we saw the same kind of production out of Joshua Baez, and every single one of us wanted him to come up. Now, that doesn't mean it'll translate, and it doesn't mean it's real, and it might be a completely fraudulent 28-day stretch. Or it's real, it's something to believe in, and they've got another one of these bashers that can go, I don't know, bat 7th in your lineup. But for right now, I don't need to see him. If they called him up, you know, tomorrow, 2 days from now, whenever they start seeing another stretch of righties, yeah, I'd be like, okay, let's see what it looks like.
2: Yeah, they've changed my entire opinion on their development system now because of what we've been seeing for guys that get called up and get their opportunity at the major leagues. And if they get sent down to work on something, I just truly feel like, man, they'll figure it out at some point. And that's where they're at right now, which is wild to say because I was the polar opposite about a year ago with this team.
1: Coming up in 15 minutes, we'll dive into some NFL quick hitters. But next, I do want to hear what the Cubs booth sounded like over the weekend, Alex, as they called the 3 home runs, not 1, not 2, but 3, ridiculous, 3 home runs in Joshua Baez's debut. We'll get into that coming up on the other side here on BK and Ferrario.
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0: All right, Alex, one of my favorite things to do is to hear the opposing view when something great happens here in St. Louis.
1: Yeah, I've been in the office with you, and you get mad when nobody on the other side is yelling about the Cardinals.
0: I just want to hear tears or screams.
2: Yes, let me taste those tears.
0: Let me feel your emotion.
2: That's how I am 24/7, man. I just want to see people upset. I like it.
0: My honest-to-God view is, like, I enjoy seeing the joy, the jubilation, the happiness of... You know, Brad Thompson or Chip Carey, when they're on the call for Saturday, I was glad that they got that call on Saturday mm-hmm. when Joshua Baez hits the 3 home runs in his debut. And I like hearing the sadness, the frustration, the anger that comes from Chicago yeah. when something like that happens.
1: That's a rivalry.
0: So let's go ahead and take a listen. This is the Chicago Cubs television network on Saturday as Joshua Baez hits all 3 home runs.
3: High fly ball, center field. PCA turning, looking, and it's gone. Joshua Baez, his first major league at bat, and he hits a 2-run homer. 449 feet. Left field, hat turning and looking, and it's gone. And Baez has done it again. Homering in his first 2 major league plate appearances. Fly ball right field. Suzuki's back. And it's gone.
4: Oh, my.
3: 3 homers in his first 3 major league at bats. Unbelievable.
4: He ought to just retire right now. My work is done here. This is just amazing what this kid has done.
0: You know what I loved about it?
1: I would retire too, by the way. I'd be like, all right, I'm out, guys. Hall of Fame, we're good.
0: He records an out on a line drive to, I think it was left field, in his 4th plate appearance of the day, rather. And Cubs fans all stand up and give him a standing ovation.
1: That was, for me, where it was like, oh, okay, you should take all of this in, because this doesn't happen.
0: Game recognized game, man.
1: Yep.
0: When you have something like that and you're at the ballpark, it's kind of what T-Bone was saying the other day when we were there and he was excited about the combined no-hitter, which would have been ridiculous and nobody would have cared about it.
1: It's still a no-freaking-hitter, man.
0: That is one of those things that you look at and you just appreciate that you were in attendance for.
1: Mm-hmm.
0: If you were somebody, even if you're a Cubs fan, that was there for that game on Saturday, you'll never forget that experience at the ballpark. You never know what you're going to see when you go to a baseball game. It's one of the things that I love about it. If you go to watch a movie, if you go to watch Broadway, like, you kind of have an idea of what you're going to get, right? You know what the script is, at least, for that given day.
1: Mm-hmm.
0: When you go to that game on Saturday, you have no idea what's going to happen. And when that happens, something that has never previously taken place on a major league field, it's special. And everybody in attendance recognized it.
1: Yeah. And, like, we're accustomed to it as Cardinals fans because Cardinals fans, and it's why people hate the name best fans in baseball, they recognize any types of historical moments, whether it's from the opposition or their own team, they're applauding it. But for me, when it happened at Wrigley, I mean, you know, with Cubs fans at Wrigley Field on a Friday afternoon and a Saturday afternoon, when those things are happening, regardless if it's historical, typically they're not going to celebrate the Cardinals in a rivalry. But the fact that people were standing up and seeing a historical moment for a guy like Joshua Baez, it may not mean a whole lot now, but 5 years from now, 10 years from now, wherever your career takes you, you see what this rivalry becomes, you see where baseball is at, and you see how it was talking about it, you do take it in a little bit differently than where you're at right now as a rookie. And part of it is why that one was so masterful, because it wasn't a big deal to him. You know, like, if this was an 8-year vet, I think maybe we're talking a little bit differently. But the fact that this guy's a rookie and you're doing this and it's not even as big of a moment as you think it is, that's the part that I feel like makes it so magical.
0: All right. So you know who wasn't happy about it? So Cubs fans in attendance gave him his proper due.
1: The broadcast booth sounded fine, man. So you must have been upset.
0: M-Bone. M-Bone, not T-Bone, M-Bone.
1: T-Bone, somebody's stealing your stuff, man.
0: Was not happy with what he saw over the weekend. Here is him as he's on a streaming platform.
5: 97th pitch here is going to be a f***ing home run. And he's still in the game, giving up home runs. Craig, get him out!
1: I, I can also say that, too. I was wondering, after the second home run, like, how do you keep sticking with Boyd in this spot?
0: I was pretty shocked he was there for the third one.
1: I mean, that was almost as bad as Tatis giving up, or Tatis hitting two grand slams in one game against the same pitcher. Like, what's going on here?
0: I would say this. 97 pitches, like, everything about it felt kind of strange. It speaks to how bad their bullpen is. That, hey, he felt as though his best chance to continue to stay in this game was with Matthew Boyd for the third time, seeing the hitter who hit a home run on him the previous two times he was up as a left-handed pitcher going up against a right-handed power bat who has ridiculous numbers this year against lefties. It just wasn't... I didn't understand that decision, but whatever.
1: Remember when we were all talking about how like incredible of a manager Craig Counsell is? Like, that was one of those moments where I was like, hey, what's going on here, Craig?
0: You want to hear David Kaplan's reaction?
1: Oh, God, yes. The noted Cubs hater.
6: But I want to shout out the Wrigley Field crowd. They gave him a standing ovation, and I think that's so cool. Because we don't like the Cardinals doesn't mean you can't applaud somebody for having an amazing, amazing game. I thought that was awesome. Reminded me that when Michael Busch was one hit away from the cycle, the St. Louis Cardinals intentionally walked him in a blowout game.
0: People are big.
6: In a game that meant nothing. And that tells me all I need to know. Best fans in baseball. My ass. They don't even fill their park anymore, and their team's in the race for the wild card. Hey. We don't really prioritize winning, so we're going to stay away.
0: Damn it.
6: Yeah, and Cubs fans, we always pack the park. So find a way today to win the series.
1: Yeah, no, you didn't. Yeah, you lost.
0: Justin Turner was prioritizing winning. They won the season series.
7: Yeah.
0: I mean,
7: suck it, Kaplan.
1: Justin Turner wasn't too happy about that either. He was on
0: Twitter yesterday, tweeting
1: about it.
0: Twitter tough guy, Justin Turner. He also thinks that Mason Wynn can't throw her to first. So, yeah.
1: I guess he was a healthy scratch from his major league team that he was a part of.
0: Yeah.
1: No, he's not on a major league team.
7: Playing in Mexico, though.
0: So he has a lot of thoughts on the Cardinals for somebody that really wasn't a significant part of this rivalry.
7: That's true.
0: He was here for 80 games.
1: Yeah.
0: And somehow he's the guy that really seems to love tuning in and chiming in on these kinds of things.
1: Mm-hmm.
0: You want to hear Buster Olney's reaction to Baez's debut?
1: I would imagine it's the polar opposite of Kaplan.
0: Yeah, he was pretty happy about it. Take a listen.
8: Is this the best debut ever? I mean, Gary, how can it be better? Like, the first pitch you see, you hit for a 449-foot home run. You wind up with three home runs. I texted Ollie Marmol, the manager of the Cardinals, right after the game and said, what's the mental snapshot you're going to take away? And he said after the first home run, seeing Baez come back into the dugout and the smirk on his face, he said, man, this kid loves to compete.
1: That was his smile rounding. And I think of the third one, he looked at the dugout and went like this. And I'm like, oh, yeah, frame that one right now.
0: He's got some swagger. Yep. Or as Ollie Marmol said, some F you to him.
1: So that's what swagger means.
0: Yeah, I mean, dude, this team, they're fun.
7: They're finally decently good, and they've got some personality.
0: Yeah.
7: And Unlike the last time when it was like, hey, look, great team 2022, no swagger.
1: No. None. Very boring.
7: Goldie was just, I'm going to do my thing. Arenado had a little bit of that to him.
1: Pujols, there was no swagger at that point because he was ready to retire.
7: Yeah, nearly retired.
1: Ollie had the most swagger on that team.
0: Ollie had some swagger that year.
7: Yeah, when he pinched a rookie manager.
1: When he pinched Pujols in the third inning, I'm like, oh, okay, there's that FU that you're talking about.
7: Yeah, against Gomber.
0: We've got a Hulk.
7: Yeah.
1: We've got a Hulk. I love it too. When Cubs fans get angry, and the first thing they resort to on social media is, well, at least we're in the playoffs. I don't think Cardinals fans care about that right now.
0: No, man. They just want good
1: players. Yeah, they just want good players.
7: Yeah.
1: We'll talk playoffs in a couple of years.
0: Cubs already did this.
1: Yeah.
0: They did this from like 2013 to 2015. Like, that era was the Cubs doing what the Cardinals are doing right now, where they built their core that ultimately won them one title, which was disappointing. That was not supposed to be the plan. They won one title with Chris Bryant, Kyle Schwarber, who they allowed to walk, non-tendered him. I don't know if you guys have seen. He's doing pretty decent things right now. And they broke up the core. And they never won again after 2016. And it required a rain delay and Jason Hayward giving the most expensive speech ever for them to be able to get that. It all worked out, I suppose. But one title is ultimately what it amounted to. The Cardinals are trying to get to that place. That's the plan right now.
1: This rivalry is about to be so much fun. Get your popcorn ready. Like, moving forward in the next couple of years, and T-Bone and I were talking about this on Friday. I think it was the first series that they played against each other. This was before Pete Crow Armstrong went off this season, and we were talking about, like, does it feel like it? The rivalry that it used to feel like. Of course, everybody always says Cards Cubs is one of the best rivalries, but it never really felt that way because one was good and the other one wasn't. You're about to see those two stars align at the same time in the next couple of years. You think, if everything goes accordingly for the Cubs, get your popcorn ready.
7: And both sides have fireworks to them. You know, like at PCA's, we talked about him when he hit the home run into the Tarps Off crew here in St. Louis. I mean, he's got the punchable face, and like, he's a guy I'd love on the team. Like, if he was our center fielder, I'd love him.
1: Yeah,
7: he's not our center fielder, so I hate that guy. And then the Cardinals with their guys, like, they've got some swagger to them as well. If Baez continues to play well, he'll have a little bit of that FU mentality, Rodriguez, as Ollie said, towards them.
0: I think Burleson would also be a super annoying player to have on the opposing side.
7: And Burley,
0: he also had the quote yesterday. Did you see that?
7: Yeah.
0: He said, as you get to the end of the game, the bleachers are half empty. It's kind of sweet.
7: Yeah.
0: I liked it.
7: And he has his moment. Like, look, think back to opening day when he hit that bomb against Tampa Bay, and he turns to the dugout and does the big flex. Like, he's willing to kind of showboat a couple of moments as well. Now, he didn't do it yesterday on his home run, but he's got a little bit of that to him as well.
0: It's got to be annoying, too, because he's just like this, not to use the pun, but like this big burly guy. And he's swinging.
1: That's why they call him Burley.
0: Yeah, he's swinging at everything. You look at his chase rate; like, anything outside of the zone, he swings at. He's a bit of a free swinger, but he hits everything, and it just goes really far. He hits the crap out of the baseball, and it doesn't feel as though he should be as good as he actually is. But he's a great baseball player. He's really good defensively over there at first. Mason Wynn would be annoying as hell with the cannon of the arm at shortstop for them. I mean, just. And now J.J. Weatherholt, who just does everything right, just gets on base all the time, is a great defender outside of one play over the weekend. They're a pretty annoying team if you're an opposing fan right now. Now they've got this Joshua Baez cat who can apparently hit three home runs in his debut.
1: And if Liam Doyle is successful like we all think he's going to be, that dude is going to piss a lot of people off for what he does on the mound when he strikes people out.
7: This is supposed to be when the Cardinals pitching's bad. And the rotation's 10th best in Major League Baseball going into the weekend. Like, think of that for a moment, and then you start to look down in their minor league system, and you go, you mentioned Doyle, Tanner Franklin, Sanja, who's a Clark, throwing 100 miles an hour from the left side. Like, oh, this is supposed to be the weakest that the pitching's at, and
0: like,
7: here
0: wait,
7: comes this
0: way. They were in a terrible spot. They just fired their GM. Yeah. They traded all of their good players
1: this
0: away.
1: This isn't a rebuild.
0: Wilson Contreras signed with them to go, you know, have whatever this next stage is going to be in his career, because they believed in him as a catcher when nobody else did. That was supposed to be a disaster. They get rid of all of the good players that we knew, and now they're better? What? How does that make any
1: sense? This isn't fair.
0: That doesn't make any sense whatsoever.
7: Is this what it feels like to be Milwaukee?
0: Yeah, right. I would imagine, except hopefully a little more postseason success, because they
7: and,
0: suck.
7: And hopefully keeping all our best players.
0: You guys doing any scoreboard watching right now?
1: Not to the extent you'd think. I told you in the office, like, to me, it's kind of the organic scoreboard watching, to where, like, I didn't even check it after every one of these games. I checked it this morning to see where you were at after you beat the Cubs in that series, and it's like, oh, you're still 3.5 out. Like, it's not one of those where I'm getting frustrated after every game because they're not gaining any ground and thinking, oh, you screwed it up in the earlier months when you weren't winning those games. It's one of those where it's like, I'm having so much fun now that if they get in, awesome. If not, I'm still going to be sitting here tooting the horn of the Cardinals of what next year is going to look like.
7: It wasn't until yesterday that I did.
0: I agree.
7: Yesterday,
0: that was the same thing for me.
7: You know, going in, I mean, I talked to Alex about this. I don't know if we said it on air, but I talked to him about it in the office for sure, about going into this weekend, even though we were kind of saying it was a big series.
1: I didn't mean
7: he
1: to do that.
7: Yawn,
1: there was so much more in there that I didn't realize that happened. I'm
7: you
1: sorry.
7: You have a talk button again. We've been
1: I'm
7: through
1: gonna,
7: this.
1: I'm not going to hit the cough button while I'm drinking.
7: Anyways, that's what it's
0: time.
7: There for.
1: No, it's for coughing.
7: So going into this weekend series against the Cubs, like, I know we were kind of saying it was big. I never felt like it was big. It wasn't until they took 2 of 3 where I said, wow, the offense is back to being itself from the beginning of the year, where everybody is starting to slug again. The pitching's been good, and they just beat their rival. They just beat Philadelphia, too. Like, good teams. Even if like Philly doesn't make the playoffs, they're still a good baseball team. That was the moment this weekend when they won on Sunday where I said, okay, it's time for me to actually lock back in and check on the scoreboard.
0: Yeah, I mean, they're 3.5 games back right now. Now, they've got a couple of teams between them and the playoffs, so it's not an easy path. And as of today, you shouldn't expect them to make it to the playoffs, but you've got five games in 4 days against the Cincinnati Reds. They're not very good. And today you've got Joshua Baez batting leadoff against a lefty opener, which is a fun little wrinkle to the lineup. Then you go out to the bank. You have a three-game series head-to-head against Philadelphia. Dude, if you win three or four of these next five games against Cincy, that's going to be a massive series over the weekend against the Philadelphia Phillies. And then the schedule opens up a little bit after that. Yes, you have a three-game series in here against the Dodgers. I'm not completely setting that aside, although you might be getting them at the right time. Baltimore, Pittsburgh, Colorado, San Fran, the White Sox, San Fran, Washington, Pittsburgh. That's a lot of mediocre to bad baseball teams that you're about to go up against. Now, ultimately, this is about the Cardinals every bit as much, if not more so, than it is these other teams. But it can get real pretty quickly if this team is able to continue to take care of business. And that's what it is right now. You're better than Cincinnati. Take care of business. Win at least three of your next five. That's all you got to do. Keep racking up the series victories. If you do that, get to the end of the season, you're going to feel pretty good about where you're at, even if you are a little bit on the outside looking in. Alongside Alex and T-Bone, I'm BK. By the way, our text line, 314-399-9646. That's the Air Comfort Service text line to get involved in the show. We've got questions and answers coming up here in about 15 minutes. You can always check us out on YouTube as well at youtube.com/101ESPNSTL. 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
10: 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Cardinals blew out the Cubs yesterday 11-4 as they take 2 of 3 from Chicago. Today they start a 5-game set at Cincinnati as they've got a doubleheader today. 12:40 first pitch for game one. Quinn Matthews will start game one for St. Louis. And game two will be at 5:40 tonight with Andre Pallante on the mound. The Sports Center update was brought to you by Universal Windows Direct. You'll be saying, I love my windows.
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1: Pretty good debut for Jeremiah Love, Alex. 11 carries, 58 yards, another 3 receptions for 14 yards. The local St. Louis native, CBC graduate, eventually Notre Dame star, had his first opportunity to be on the big stage with the Arizona Cardinals.
11: Your excitement just kept dwindling there as you talked.
1: It unfortunately came to an end due to an injury, a high ankle sprain. and some are none too pleased. I would imagine some of these are individuals that have him in fantasy football. Others are Cardinals fans. LaFleur, their new head coach, decided to keep him in the game longer than they would have otherwise liked. He was in there until late in the first half. Now, he's a rookie. He's their first-round selection. He's got to get some opportunities to play with the starters. However, he's going up against primarily backups against the Raiders, who are trying to make a name for themselves, trying to play their asses off as they get an opportunity to latch onto the roster, especially as you get further and further into the first half. Was this a mistake? Was this an issue of the Cardinals leaving Jeremiah Love in too long? Or is this just football? And sometimes stuff happens, and it's an unfortunate accident.
11: I think it was a mistake. I think in the first preseason game, if you want to get a taste of what it is, and I understand he's kind of, even though he's the top pick by the Cardinals and they've got a depth chart and he's probably going to be the number one on that, you don't go that deep into a game when you're seeing those backups in preseason. You get a taste of it and you gradually grow it throughout preseason, I would imagine. So it is football. Injuries are going to happen, and it doesn't matter if you kept him in long or it could have been the next snap he would have played in preseason game number two. I still think you try and limit the amount of time that guy's seeing the field so you don't get injured before the season begins.
10: Yeah, I think this was just football. I don't have a major issue with the Cardinals playing him this deep in the game because, one, I don't know that he is going to be their true number one back. They've got three really good backs on that roster in Algier and James Conner. So I think this was them getting him a bunch of reps. I mean, I think this told you that they don't view him as the number one running back, the fact that he played this long. So I think this was just football. It's a shame that it happened, but I think you have to get him reps if you're not sure he's going to be your number one.
1: This is football, man. It sucks. I feel awful for the kid. Because there's a good chance with this kind of an injury, he ain't right for at least a month in the regular season. Now, he'll probably play, but it's going to take a while for him to get back to 100%. And some guys, the year that they have the high ankle sprain, it never feels 100% right until they're able to actually get off of it. And then the next year, they look more like themselves. So, like, my fantasy football advice off of this, I'm not touching Jeremiah Love this year. Not where he's going to ultimately go in the first, second round, that kind of range in the draft. I'm good. I've got other options that I would rather have where he's ultimately going to be going. It's a crowded backfield on a team that's not going to score a ton of points, and now he's got a high ankle sprain. I'm out. I wish nothing but the best for the kid. I feel awful about this. But he's in a crowded backfield where he needs to get the work early in the preseason. I don't blame the coach for leaving him in. I know it's the unpopular thing to do right now is to play your guys in the preseason. I still am a little bit old school. It's one of the very few things that I'm old school about. Man, you get better by play. You get better at football by playing football. And in order to get better and ready for the start of the regular season, you got to go out there and do it. This could have easily happened in training camp. It did happen in a preseason game. It sucks, but that's the reality. Before we get out of here and get into some questions and answers on the other side, you guys see NFL future power rankings over on ESPN.com today?
10: I saw the list was out.
1: This is how they're projecting for the 2027 campaign through the 2029 campaign. So not 26, but starting in 2027 for the next three seasons, Alex.
10: Good God. Because football, notoriously known for three-year windows.
11: Yeah, because we all know what the draft's going to look like in the next couple of years.
1: Who do you think comes in at number one overall? Three-year window after the upcoming season. Best team setup. This is based upon their overall roster construction outside of the quarterback, and then they go one for the quarterback, coaching, and then front office. Those are the four criteria.
11: My guess is either the Patriots or the Bears.
1: No and no.
10: That was my, I've
1: Patriots
10: seen the
1: came
10: list,
1: in at number six. Bears came in at number 12.
11: Wow,
1: man,
11: Ben Johnson needs to chill out.
10: Because I saw the list, so I know who number
1: for the
10: one
1: coaching,
10: is.
1: But everything else is right around 10 to 20.
10: Yeah, which didn't feel right to me, to be honest with you, because I would think Bears and Patriots were going to be there on my list because they have the best advantage in football. The rookie quarterback contract.
1: They won at that point, though.
11: Yeah, and he
10: for
11: said
10: much longer. Fair, but like for another year or two, they've still got
11: and he
10: that.
11: Said,
10: so that
11: with
10: takes
11: the exception
10: up
11: of
10: two
11: the quarterback,
10: of my three
11: too.
10: Years in this window.
11: Is it Seattle?
1: Seattle's number one.
11: That was the other one that I thought of.
1: Yep, Seattle number one. They have the best roster according to this metric in the NFL outside of the quarterback position.
11: But isn't that
1: middle of the pack
11: at
1: quarterback? It will eventually. Yeah, third best coaching, second best front office. So that's what they've got. Number two, the Philadelphia Eagles, who just keep doing it.
11: Yeah, no. BS on that. I'd take the Patriots over the Philadelphia Eagles in 3 years any day of the week.
1: This is the one that I think is crazy. The Detroit Lions at number 3 overall. I think we just saw their window.
10: Yeah, mm-hmm. I agree.
1: They're going to get worse, not better. Number four.
10: And real quick on the Lions.
1: Please.
10: They haven't had a defense when they had that window. Like, they have Hutchinson, and that's about it.
1: Number 4, the Denver Broncos. That one I can get.
11: No, they got Bo Nix as their quarterback. No, I don't get that one.
10: I could get how you could put them high on the list.
11: I would take the Bears over the Broncos.
10: The thing with the Broncos, though, I think I said this earlier this year. Who's their, like, number one receiver? Like, to me, they don't have a dude at wide receiver.
11: They don't have a quarterback.
1: They've got some good dudes. They've got some good guys, though.
10: If you had, like, Bo Nix, like, I agree with you, right?
11: He average said it wrong. Quarterback. Bo picks.
10: So is Sam Darnold, but he had a dude at wide receiver in JSN. Mm-hmm.
1: Maybe Jalen Waddle can become that in a better system for him. You know, I agree.
11: If he could stay healthy.
1: But prior to last year, we would not have said that about JSN either. And then suddenly it all came together in the right system that was able to take advantage of his skill sets. Maybe this becomes that for him.
11: So far, the 2 through 4 are jokes, and I'd have the Patriots above all of those teams.
1: Number 5, the L.A. Rams. I just don't know how you can do that when you legitimately don't know if their quarterback's going to be
10: Haven't you heard? We have a backup plan for that.
1: He looked great over the weekend, by the way. Ty Simpson was awesome. Now, he's going against, you know, 3rd and 4th string guys, because he's apparently the number 3 guy on their depth chart right now.
10: We're slowly progressing.
1: He looked fantastic. He looks the way that he did against Mizzou last year, which is to be expected, because some guys on Mizzou are better than the guys that he saw in that game.
10: Wow.
1: Number 6, the New England Patriots.
11: Yeah. That's the Rams, I'm all on board with, because I think they get bumped up because of how good their coach is, and they got a damn good roster. They've got their dude in Puka if you're taking the quarterback out. 2 through 4 is a joke, and I'd have the Patriots above all of them.
1: Alex is going to be so mad at the next one. Number 7, and this is, we're going through the list on ESPN.com of teams set up the best for 2027 to 2029.
11: I don't even know where you could go with it. Is it the Packers?
1: Number 7 on the list. the Green Bay Packers.
11: Get the hell out of here. This list sucks.
1: Number 8
10: feels high.
1: Number 8, the Houston Texans.
10: Number 9,
1: the Baltimore Ravens, who literally, it's just Lamar.
11: With the exception of the quarterback.
1: Well, there is a quarterback ranking. There's overall roster, not including quarterback, and then quarterback
11: the overall roster
1: coaching in front office.
11: Ass. You can't really say overall roster for the Ravens and act like it's good. Same with the Packers.
1: Chargers at number 10.
10: I can see that. That one I can kind of believe.
11: I feel like they're getting older, though.
1: Chiefs at number 11. Bears at number
10: 12.
11: I'd have the Bears higher than... I think I'd still have the Patriots and Bears as 2-3
10: on
11: this.
10: I only looked at the top 10. Who was at the bottom? I was about to ask.
1: Who do you think is number 32? Because somebody on the YouTube chat made mention of this. I'll talk about that here.
11: The Buccaneers?
1: No.
10: Miami?
1: Yeah. They're number 31.
10: The Jets, are they 32?
1: Jets, Browns are number 29. Browns are 28.
11: Steelers?
1: Steelers are 30.
11: Okay.
10: Oh, wow. If they're not 32.
11: Jaguars?
1: We've talked about this team in this segment.
10: We have?
1: It was our lead for the segment.
10: Oh, the Cardinals?
1: Yep. Cardinals are at 32.
10: I can get that. That makes sense.
11: Yeah, because they keep their running back in the game too long in preseason.
1: Eric over on YouTube. Cardinals won't score a lot of points. They have tons of offensive talent. Nah, man.
11: You know who their quarterback is, right?
1: They've got tons of receiver talent. They have Marvin Harrison Jr., who we don't know if he's good in the NFL yet. Michael Wilson, who I do think is pretty solid. Trey McBride, who's a top 3 to 5 tight end in the league. And Jeremiah Love, who I think is wildly talented. It's like, that stuff really good. Unfortunately, they don't have an offensive line or a quarterback, and we have no idea if their coach is any good.
10: Their defense was abysmal last year.
11: Their quarterback is notorious for getting his team a number 1 overall pick. So, like,
1: also true.
11: Not where I want to go with this one.
10: Other than that, though.
11: How was the play?
1: They did have the New Orleans Saints at 21. That feels low to me.
11: That feels too high.
1: Bucks at 19.
11: I don't know what this hype with Tyler Shuck
10: is.
1: Cowboys are at 16. That's too low. Cowboys have a really good roster.
11: Yeah, but this was 3 years from now.
1: Yeah, I think they're still going to have a really good roster.
11: I don't know if Dak's going to be good offensive line.
10: I just don't know about Pickens because they don't have him locked up, right?
1: I think their defense is going to be good this year. I think Cowboys are a legit contender in the NFC. That's my bold prediction for this year. I think the Cowboys are going to be awesome.
10: Well, I'm betting the under on their win total.
11: But we're going off of the list that was starting in 2027 and beyond, correct?
1: Like, I think the core on their defense was really good, man. Quinnen Williams is awesome.
11: Well, I agree with that, but like,
1: they just got Caleb Downs this year in the draft. Like, I think they're going to be really good.
11: I just think the quarterback gets older, and I I don't know. I'm still up in the air about their quarterback.
10: Well,
11: I'm not a believer in Lamar, and I said that roster sucks.
10: Without
11: too,
10: knowing
11: so.
10: Pickens' future there, it's hard for me to buy in. Because I could get how you would be excited about him, but without Pickens, like, Lamb's good. What's that offense look like without Pickens? You know, it takes a significant
11: pretty good.
10: Step
11: They've
10: back.
11: They've been top 10 in the league for, like, 3 years now. Yeah. And that was before George Pickens was there. So I think they're going to be really well set up over the next 3 to 5 years. I think the Cowboys this year are a legit contender, and I think that'll remain the case for a little while. Alongside Alex and T-Bone, I'm BK. Coming up in about 15 minutes here on BK and Ferrario, it's time to talk about Alec Burleson for what he is. He's a star. There's no doubt about it. He's a legitimate star in Major League Baseball. I was laughed at by the Fastlane last year when I said it. I will reiterate it once again right now.
0: Circle back.
11: We'll get into that in 15 minutes. Questions and answers next here on 101 ESPN.

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2: Number two.
1: They recently ranked the NFL Fandom Index. They're taking into account a bunch of different pieces of information that lead ultimately to tell them which fans are the most engaged with their respective teams.
2: Broncos should be top five for how many people get angry when I say Bo Nix sucks.
1: You want to guess the top five?
2: Sure, why not? Eagles.
1: Eagles are at number five.
2: Chiefs.
1: Number two.
3: Chicago.
1: Chicago is 20.
2: Dallas.
3: Dang, Chicago.
1: Where's Dallas?
2: They're not on here. Those fans don't exist.
3: America's team.
2: America's team.
1: Dallas forward with 19.
2: Okay.
1: That seems low.
2: Buffalo?
3: Yeah, this list seems ridiculous.
1: Buffalo's number one.
3: Oh, that's a good
2: one. Okay, so I got three of the five.
3: What spots are we missing?
1: Three and four. So I don't think you'll get one of these. The other one, I think you might.
2: We had Philly, Kansas City, and Buffalo.
3: New England?
1: No.
2: Stop screwing up the list, man.
3: Cincy.
2: Damn it!
1: Number four. That's one I did not think that you would get.
2: You looked at the list.
3: No, I haven't seen the list. But I know that like Cincy has a quietly strong fan base around the Bengals. They're not going to root for the baseball team.
2: I'm trying to figure out.
1: I'll give you one more guess. Number three. You're missing a pretty significant NFL franchise.
2: Not Cleveland.
3: Green Bay.
2: I was going to say Detroit.
1: Crushed
3: small
1: it.
3: Small market.
1: Number one, Buffalo. Number two, KC. Number three, Green Bay. Number four, Cincy. Number five, Philadelphia. The bottom five in
3: Browns.
1: The NFL.
3: Two LA teams.
1: Browns have a great fan base, actually.
2: Yeah, they're just miserable.
1: LA is at 29.
3: Both of them?
1: They're putting together.
3: Okay.
1: New York is at 30.
2: Yeah.
1: 28 is Miami. 27 is San Fran / Oakland / San Jose. And at 26, it is Tampa Bay. Now, I think some of this is based upon also the number of people. So, like, New York, L.A., it's a higher bar to clear. That's why some of the smaller markets are up a little bit higher. All right, 314-399-9646. That's the Air Comfort Service text line for questions and answers. From the 314, guys, of the teams that have returning quarterbacks, top five talented rosters, and haven't won a championship in a while, which one do you think is under the most pressure to do so this season? Texas, Oregon, or Notre Dame? I think Texas.
3: Mm-hmm. I agree.
1: Yep. I think this is the year Sark has got to get it done.
2: Arch is gone after this. You're looking for the next quarterback. And like you mentioned with Sark, the narrative just continues to get louder. I'd have Oregon as a close number two, though.
1: I think Lanning is getting close to that, like, great coach.
2: James Franklin
1: kind of a label.
3: Friday.
1: Yeah. But he's not there quite yet. I think Texas is also just in general a bigger program. Yeah. So I think that's the one.
3: Yeah, I would agree with that. I think Texas is definitely number one on the most pressure on them. And when you're in the SEC, I mean, you see how ruthless that conference is. I mean, at some point, it's championship or bust for them. And if it's not this year, I don't know when it would be. So, yeah, I think it's got to be this year, especially the final year with Arch, as we've talked about, going to be the biggest storyline going into the year.
1: From the 618, which other AAA guys do you think could realistically get the call-up before the end of the year?
2: Bernal.
3: I don't know on him. I'd love to see him.
2: I think he's closest.
3: I just don't know who else would.
1: Maybe Mox.
3: Gorman. Maybe Gorman.
1: I would love to see Jerpy get the call up
3: as a reliever.
1: Mm-hmm.
3: It'd be interesting.
1: Put him in the pen. Let's see what it looks like, man. He's on the 40 man already. You don't have to make a move for him to be able to get up here. It's not going to change his clock for next year in terms of the rookie status. I think Cooper. He's 25 years old. You know, I think he's a guy that would make a lot of sense for what this team is lacking.
2: You're having all this success right now with these guys, and you just bolster your bullpen already. I wouldn't rule it out.
1: Also, if Caleb Ferguson continues to struggle the way that he has, eventually you're going to want somebody else in that role if they keep winning.
2: No, they'll stick with those guys.
1: And Jerpy's just better. Jerpy's stuff is looking really good, man.
2: I just wonder if they're hesitant because they don't want him to get hurt again.
1: Totally.
2: You're putting so much stress on that arm.
3: Well, I was going to say, if anything, I would think this

0: would help you, but if you're not familiar with a bullpen roll, then yeah, you're right.
1: I think you're building that back up.
2: 314-399-9646 is the Air Comfort Service text line from the 314. Guys, I saw that Andy Strickland on his podcast recently mentioned the Blues being the leader in the pack to acquire Nikishin and believes a trade could get done if they're able to work out the contract. If so, how do you think the defensive pairings would work out? All right, we got to go back to the beginning before we get to the end.
1: The pairings are the easiest part of this.
2: So, I can't confirm this. I have not seen this podcast, what he said, or how closely this resembles what Strick said. Because sometimes it can be lost in translation. Somebody hears something that wasn't necessarily stated there.
1: Yeah, I kind of wonder if he said, if the Blues wanted to do this, I think they would be the leaders in the clubhouse.
2: We've said it before. I think it makes some sense. I don't know what the cost is going to be. I think it could be significant. But if they're able to get it done, I think he would be a great fit for what they're lacking right now on the blue line. He's probably your second pair defenseman on this team.
1: Yeah. Future, I this year, I think maybe you're still giving a little bit more ice time to Fowler at times. But yeah, I think looking forward, he's your number two. Like, you're building around Broberg, Nikishin, Yiricek.
2: And Mayhew.
1: Yeah. Because I would assume in this package, and I don't know what this package would look like, I would assume Lindstein's probably a part of that.
2: I would think so.
1: And your four defensemen that your core moving forward are those four that we just mentioned. And all of those guys are all under the age of 25 years old.
2: I would like to see Broberg with Mayhew. I would like to see Nikishin with Parayko and Fowler with Carlo.
1: Yeah,
2: those would be the three pairings that I would like to
1: see. And I think that'd be ideal for Nikishin if you got him in to work with Parayko for the next 3 years when he's under contract, because Parayko is just that steady Eddie that you put back there and you know he's going to cover for anything, because Nikishin's biggest thing with Carolina was he loved to jump up into the rush. It's the same thing with Yiricek. But yeah, I mean, I think that's where you really want to get to with that, is to where in the future you'd have it as Yiricek and Broberg and Mayhew and Nikishin. But for now, you've got Parayko on there and you work with him that way. It's just going to come down to what do they want, because I would imagine they're going to want Neighbors, and I don't think the Blues give up Neighbors for them. I also think that Carolina is going to be really heavy on trying to get somebody to take on that Kotkaniemi contract, and then are you willing to pay him $9+ million? Because that's what I think he's going to ask for. At least that's what the reports from Russia sounded like.
2: All right, from the 573, guys, question for you. What are the tiebreaker system for the wild card in Major League Baseball? First one is head-to-head record.
1: Regulation series. Overtime wins.
2: You're the worst. Second one is intra-division record. So how well did you play against your own division teams? And then how did you do within your league? So those are the top three. That's really where most of this will be decided. But those are your first tiebreakers. Head-to-head, division, league. Those are the top three for the National League wild card. Coming up next, Alec Burleson is looking the part of a star. Are we ready to buy in now? Because I know a year ago there were a lot of people that were ready to hold out on it. We'll talk about it next here on 101 ESPN.
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15: Fly ball right field, forget it. That one is way out of here. Burleson unloads, and the Cardinals have jumped in front. And it is 2-0 for Alec Burleson, his 21st of the year, a no-doubter to run.
2: It's what it sounded like on ABC as Alec Burleson hits another home run. He's been excellent this year. Alex, he is being contained by Busch Stadium. If you look at his expected home run totals this year by ballpark, at Busch it's 19. If he played at Dodger Stadium, Kauffman, not exactly known as a hitter-friendly park, the Bank out in Philly, Great American Ballpark, 30. 30-plus home runs is his expected home run total at some of these other parks across America. Despite that, he's been outstanding. He's now on pace this year for 41 doubles. He leads the league in doubles. 27 homers and 118 RBIs. My God, this season. Here's the list of left-handed bats age 28 or under with at least 40 doubles, 25 homers, and 115 RBIs in a season.
1: We need an open for Brandon that starts with, and here's the list. Here it is.
2: In the last 25 campaigns, again, 40 doubles, 25 homers, 115 ribbies.
1: Forgive me if I can't keep up with those stipulations.
2: I don't think that's that hard.
1: No, it's not.
2: It's round numbers,
1: you
2: man.
1: Just keep putting three or four together. Just move on with it.
2: You'll like the names.
1: Albert Pujols.
2: Lefties, Alex. Lefties. Keep up.
1: I wasn't listening to that part, but see, this is the fifth stipulation.
2: Rafael Devers. Chris Davis. Don't worry about that one. Robinson Cano.
1: Don't worry about that one.
2: David Ortiz.
1: Okay.
2: Todd Helton.
1: I loved three of those names.
2: I really love four of them. Really, like Chris Davis is the one that I would put as the outlier here, and that's he had a... I can't even speak
0: career.
2: To his career.
0: He was awesome.
2: Injuries
1: I guess
2: were
1: Cano was more the tail end of that one. That
2: Cano
1: kind of
2: was awesome,
1: dipped
2: dude.
1: Off.
2: Robinson Cano was an outstanding player. And Rafael Devers is figuring it out again this year. I think he had to get adjusted to the new ballpark, which is not exactly as hitter-friendly as what he was playing in at Fenway Park. Four of those five players were outstanding hitters. That's what Alec Burleson is, man. What we're witnessing right now is the beginning of the prime of a career of a star-level hitter. He is 40% above league average offensively right now. He is doing the kinds of things that we celebrated Paul Goldschmidt for doing in a Cardinals uniform. He is basically just Wilson Contreras 2.0 at the position. And he's doing it from the left side, which is super valuable because it's hard to find this kind of left-handed pop that also hits for average and never strikes out. He adds something to your lineup that's just different than what the rest of Major League Baseball can provide right now. I'm all in on extending him. At this point, I have almost no hesitation for it. He's 27 years old. He'll be 28 next year. Lock him up through his prime. He is a great guy inside of the clubhouse. You can see the leadership that he has for the other dudes there. They have talked all about what he can do away from the clubhouse. Like, he is a guy that they don't worry about his preparation. He comes in ready to go every day. He already overhauled his swing. He listened to the coaching to be able to get him to become the player that he is today. This is a star, man. Like, we are witnessing the birth of a star in Major League Baseball, and he's right here in St. Louis, and I don't think it's being talked about enough because it's being overshadowed by J.J. Weatherholt and Jordan Walker and totally fair what we saw this weekend from Joshua Baez.
16: Yeah, well, and even so, like Ivan Herrera, I think the ups and downs, what Herrera has gone through, people have looked more at that than what they've done with Burleson. And I think some of it is just they just assume he's going to continue what he always does. But this is a much stronger year from Burleson. Do you know where he ranks in terms of with runners in scoring position? Because you know that's my stat, and that's
2: he's
16: where
2: he's
16: gotta
2: be great.
16: He's seventh best in Major League Baseball if you go off of batting average. And he's taken, 136 at-bats. He's hitting .353 with a .537 slug. That's right up there with Pete Crow Armstrong, with Yandy Diaz, with Nick Kurtz, and Yordan Alvarez.
2: Good list.
16: Like, that's, to me, where the star potential comes into play. By the way, Jordan Walker's just as good as Alec Burleson on this team. So, like, we're talking Jordan Walker. The thing for me and why I've always gone to this in terms of clutch is, can the guy come up in the biggest moment possible? And we did not see that happen a lot with Paul Goldschmidt and Nolan Arenado. Now, granted, they did it in the regular season, but the postseason happened and things fell flat.
0: So you're going to turn on Burley if he strikes out three times in the wild?
16: I might, because you got to do it in the playoffs.
2: I have good news. He's not going to do that. He doesn't strike out.
16: That's the thing. Yeah. He makes contact. So, like, for me, if you're going to come up clutch, you're a middle-of-the-order bat. And for a guy like Alec Burleson, and you're a lefty, and you're doing it so solid against the right side of the pitchers, and you've been consistent, and you don't strike out, I'm with you, BK, man. Like, for me, I'll judge the star off of coming up in the clutch moments, and Burleson and Jordan Walker have done that all season long.
2: I'm going to say it because I saw it over the weekend. He was doing his thing. Randy Carricker went on Twitter over the weekend. People were asking, because they were mad about that. Right? He said, no, I wouldn't give him the 4x40.
16: He's still sticking to it?
2: No, I don't know. He's saying basically he's not in on extending him. And the main part of his argument is, look at what he's done against lefties. Yeah, look at what he's done against lefties, and then look at the numbers overall. The fact that he's that bad against lefties and he's still hitting as well as he is on the season is insane. Imagine if, like a lot of other teams, the Cardinals just said, okay, he's never going to hit lefties. He'd be hitting like .340 right now. And so he gets a day off like once every 5 days where they're going up against the left-handed pitcher, comes later in the game, still gets 500 at-bats over the course of the year, but hits .340. Okay, we can artificially boost his numbers that way if you'd prefer.
16: And guess what? He doesn't strike out at all, so you know he's at least going to make contact. And guess what? With Baez and then when Rodriguez comes up on top of having Weatherholt and Walker and Herrera, you don't really care if he struggles against lefties if the rest of your lineup can do
2: here
16: damage.
2: Here are his numbers against right-handed pitchers this year. You ready for this, Alex? Have you looked this up lately?
16: No.
0: I've seen it. It's disgusting.
2: .330 batting average.
16: Okay, that's
2: .405 on base percentage. .992 OPS.
16: Oh my God.
2: That is among the most valuable things that you can be as a player in Major League Baseball. It's just, can you hit the crap out of right-handed pitchers? Because that's like 80% of pitchers in Major League Baseball.
16: I would assume all first basemen can do that because I can just find another first baseman and plug him into that spot.
0: Yeah,
16: no?
2: It's not exactly how that works.
0: His splits now.
2: Second best, by the way, WRC plus against right-handed pitchers in all of Major League Baseball.
0: Who's won?
2: Yordan Alvarez.
0: Who's like going to win the Triple Crown
2: and
0: MVP?
2: Nick Kurtz and Bryce Harper are tied for three. And then it's James Wood, C.J. Abrams, Kevin McGonigal, Pete Alonso, Wilson Contreras. Like, it's the best hitters in baseball.
16: I don't know how you don't hear this list and you're like, oh, damn, he's one of the best in Major League Baseball. If the ballpark's fences at Busch Stadium were in just slightly, this guy would be MVP conversation.
2: That's the thing, man. Like, he's doing this despite playing at a ballpark that suppresses left-handed power at a serious level. He would be, Honestly, his numbers, I know this sounds insane. His numbers would not be all that dissimilar this year against right-handed pitchers to Yordan Alvarez if they switched ballparks. Like, he might actually have better numbers this year against right-handed pitchers than Alvarez if you just change nothing else other than where they play their respective home games.
0: Yeah. And his numbers, his splits like that. Now, the player I'm about to bring up didn't have as significant a struggle against the same-sided pitcher hand, but it reminded me of Goldie. Like, Goldie was awesome against lefties. It's the thing that's keeping him in the league now, mm-hmm. is that he just crushes left-handed pitching. Well, that wasn't as valuable because you didn't see as many lefties, right? And now you're at the point in his career where he's just a platoon bat, and you see him, like, once every 3 days, if that. You see mostly right-handed pitching, and that's what Alec Burleson crushes. And Derek talked about it, I think, last week when he was on with us. That's the thing that teams covet so much, because most of the best arms in baseball that you see when you get to October are right-handed. And you want those lefty sluggers. Now, you can match up with them late in the game with a lefty, but I would say this. I would bet on Burley getting better against left-handed pitching. I don't think he's going to get much worse than this. I think he's only going to get better. I mean, you look at his career. He's one of the few examples of a player that just constantly gets better. Mm-hmm. I mean, you look through the years, like the last 3 years, his OPS, 735, 801, 849. He's just gotten better in his time here, and he's learned how to become a true pro up at the box. I expect him to continue that rise. I think he's going to be a stud for years to come.
16: You've got a roster right now that you're starting to dream on what this looks like 3 years from now. Like, if I'm Heim and that staff, my priority is finding a way to lock up the core that you've put in place. You've already got Weatherholt. I'd be focused heavily on Burleson and Jordan Walker this offseason. Like, I would be focused, and you can have your debates of who you want to do first. Regardless, I think you should go into next year, if there's a year, having both of those guys locked up, and maybe even a Von Herrera conversation started. You get a four group of players that you can dream on while adding more complementary pieces over the next couple of years. I mean, I don't know if you guys felt this way. Looking at that lineup when Baez was in it on Saturday, and then when he did what he did looking at it on Sunday, I mean, this is what I've always wanted. I've wanted to see a lineup that you got to get to number seven and say, okay, now we can find our way through this one.
2: Yeah, I don't have the same urgency on Walker. And it's not because I think he's going to go back to being a pumpkin. I don't. I think he's going to be a really good player. But the question is, how good? Like, is he going to be what he was in the first half? Or is it kind of closer to what it's been now for the full season, where it's a really good hitter, but it's not a superstar level hitter? It's a star level player because of his age. He's 24, and you would expect that it's going to continue to get better from here. Burleson, I feel more urgency because of the timing and because of his age. I just want to get him locked up through, like, age 32. Can I get the prime of his career here in St. Louis? Let's go ahead and get that done. And the number's going to be much lower because of his age. Whereas with Walker, it's going to take years. It's going to take dollars. It's going to take a lot. That's going to be a difficult negotiation between the team and the player. I think it's a little easier to hammer out. None of these are truly easy, but it's a little easier to hammer out what the terms would be for somebody like Alec Burleson, because he's a first baseman who's a little older and doesn't have a ton of team control left. I would bet you 5 years and, like, $90 to $100 million might be able to get it done.
16: No, I can find another first baseman to do that.
2: And if you can do that, I think I'd go ahead and get it done. I think that would be the next thing on my plate if I was in Heim Bloom's shoes. And then eventually we'll get to Jordan.
16: Yeah, I think it's important as a organization when you're going through a rebuild like that to lock up who you're saying these guys are going to be around. Just as much as we've talked about how I feel like it's important to have a captain for the Blues, I think it's important to have a group of players where you're at in your life cycle as the Cardinals saying, this is the group that's leading us to a World Series. They're here. It's for the long term. This is the guy that you're going to look towards for all of these prospects coming up through the system.
0: I would caution somewhat on that, because this might be the thing that's driving them to be this good, is playing for that next big contract. I don't know if that's the case or not for these guys. Like, I don't think Burley's got that issue. I would be willing to pay Burley. I'm not going to pay Walker yet.
2: He's also got 3 years remaining.
0: Exactly.
2: That's a big part of the difference here, is Burley's only got two. Next year, he's got 1 year left after. So if you're going to do this, like, it's kind of coming, because eventually they get so close to free agency that they're like, it's not even worth it. I'll just go ahead and take my chances once I get to free agency. In my walk year with Jordan Walker, 3 years left in the arbitration system. This is year one of him being an ARP. I would be in favor of it if he can do, like, a 5 year deal, and we kind of do what is effectively like a bridge deal in the NHL.
16: Yeah.
2: But I don't feel that same level of urgency with With Burleson, I do. Burleson, I would really like to see them get that thing done sooner rather than later. All right, coming up here in about 15 minutes or so, has the Cardinals rotation clicked into form the way that it did in like 2021 down the stretch? We'll get into that here in just a little bit. But next, what needs to happen this year for the Blues to have a successful 2026 campaign? We'll get into that next here on 101 ESPN.
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16: 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And they've been making people comfortable in the area since 1926. They've been making me and my family comfortable since 2016. They've been doing so for my dad since the early 90s, and it comes to the incredible knowledge of some of these technicians that have been doing this for 30 plus years, and you get incredible customer service, always making sure that you're taken care of if issues pop up. I'm part of the maintenance agreement, which means twice a year I have them come out, check the unit before the summer and the winter hit, and of course, if there's issues that pop up, I get priority scheduling thanks to that maintenance agreement. 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

0: Sean, you were at the concert last night?
1: Yeah. GNR.
0: Were you singing, be like, welcome to the jungle, baby, you're going to die?
1: Yeah, you got to.
0: When How was
1: there.
0: It?
1: You know, they would have been good in their prime.
0: How old are they now?
1: They're actually not as old as you'd think, because I looked this up. Slash, by the way, he can still play hell of a guitar.
0: I heard Slash
1: He's
0: was
1: awesome.
0: Incredible.
1: He's 61. Axl, 63. Yeah, his prime was about 20 years ago.
0: Let's be honest, for Axl, that dude's voice has probably gone through it. I'm surprised it's even anywhere near what it needs to be.
1: Yeah.
0: Huh?
2: They've lived.
0: Yeah, they have.
1: He sounded,
0: just the way he sings, too.
1: He
0: it's like,
1: sounded
0: ah!
1: bad last night. And I heard that was a problem
2: 64 years old.
0: Man. Anybody throw any chairs or anything?
1: No.
0: I heard that's a thing with Guns N' Roses.
1: He did make reference to their incident.
0: I would imagine.
1: Way back when.
0: I would imagine there's incident.
1: Yeah. I will say, I'm glad I went and saw them. They felt like a band you have to go see.
0: AC/DC's the one that I want to go see so bad.
2: Be fun.
1: Yeah, I would agree with that.
2: Okay. So T-Bone had a good night last night doing something that he hates doing, which is seeing live music.
0: And it was hot out, so you know he was complaining.
1: I didn't feel bad with the storm coming.
2: Yeah, it's true, man. Yesterday was kind of nice. The previous 2 days, though, not so nice.
0: Yeah. Oh, yeah.
2: Alex, I'd like to feel good watching the Blues this year.
0: What a transition, buddy.
2: What needs to happen for this to be considered a success?
0: I think it's a pretty Captain Obvious answer. It's playoffs. I don't think you can have the argument anymore of just getting close to a playoff spot, especially for how last year went. I mean, the first thing you're going to need is consistency for anybody to say that this was a success. Like, the bare minimum has to be this team doesn't start off poorly in the first 2 months of the season and turns it on after the All-Star break. There needs to be consistency from start to finish of this team showcasing their ability to play. And I think that goes on individual basis. But if this team finishes 8 points out of a playoff spot or 10 points out of a playoff spot, I think a lot more questions start to be asked about the Blues. And it's weird to say because I don't think they're in that winning window in their life cycle, but they are in that you need to start showing signs of improvement because Carboneau and Juracek aren't going to be on the roster, my expectation. Who's the young guy that you're saying, well, we got to give him time to grow? Snuggerud? That dude's already showed it. Dvorsky? Okay, sure. But yeah, I think you kind of have to be in that bottom wild card spot conversation for it to be not considered a loss.
2: I think I agree with you. Here's my follow-up, though. Are they in a similar spot to the Cardinals where it could be, hey, Robert Thomas had a great year, top line was awesome, got some decent returns out of McTavish and McMichael, there's still some growing room there, but it's not quite what it was. Booch is just a sunk cost at this point. He's this year's version of Nolan Arenado for the Cardinals from a year ago. Yeah, where it just, hey, you get some positive answers. You also get some answers that you don't like. Sometimes it doesn't work. Hey, Pugh Suter, it just ain't happening here. Good luck. Enjoy your time elsewhere. Dvorsky, we're not sure. Sure, we think it'll be good, but we're just not sure yet. Maybe he's your Jimmy Crooks, right? You're kind of hoping that eventually it becomes a little bit more, but for right now, you live with some of the growing pains. Is it possible for that to be the case? They end up a couple of points out of the playoffs, and you feel good about it because it was more about individual success than it was team success.
0: Yeah, I think Robert Thomas is probably the one that would ease a lot of stress for the Blues. Like, if he comes out and puts up close to a 100-point season and he's consistent from start to finish and they miss the playoffs by 2 to 4 points, then I do think people are going to be looking at it as, hey, but you got the returns that you wanted from Thomas. There's the consistency. I just think in the scenario that you painted, the Western Conference isn't as strong in terms of in that middle portion versus the top. If all of those things happen of what you said, I don't know how you missed the playoffs. And that's what somebody's got to be bad.
2: We sure about that?
0: I think
2: Colorado's going to be good. Dallas is going to be good. Minnesota's going to be good.
0: Yeah.
2: We know those three at a minimum, right?
0: Mm-hmm.
2: We're pretty sure Utah's going to be good.
0: I think they're hit or miss because, yeah, I think they're going to be fine, but they still haven't fixed their goaltending problems.
2: But I think they're going to be good.
0: I think they're probably going to be in the same boat as you.
1: I would assume so, but like I feel like we've said that for less like 3 years.
0: And they always
1: people get hyped up about them. They get off to a great start, and then they fall apart.
2: That means there's one spot left. That's why I bring that up, because if we think that those four teams in your division are going to be good, well, now you're talking about everybody in the Pacific Division, so
0: which
2: Vegas,
0: isn't that many
2: Edmonton,
0: people.
2: I understand.
0: San Jose,
2: I think Anaheim's going to expect to be around that spot. L.A., same thing. Nashville potentially hoping for a bounce back. Winnipeg, same thing for them. you've got a lot of teams that are competing for, in this scenario, one spot in the playoffs. So it's possible, hey, you know, maybe Anaheim is good this year. They figure it out, and they come together. They've got a really good coach, and it all works out for them. They play against a crap division, and they get more wins because of that. And then you've got San Jose, who takes that huge step forward this year, and bam, you're out of the playoff mix suddenly. Like, I can envision a scenario where it feels frustrating because of the lack of team success relative to hopes, but because of individual performances, we get really excited and say, starting in 2027, that should be the beginning of their window. And now you're looking for, all right, how do you catch Colorado, Dallas, Minnesota, Utah in your division?
3: I can see that, and I think that ties into a consistent play from start to finish. Because if this team starts off poorly from October to December, like they did last year, and everybody's underperforming the roster, the team doesn't look great, and then they turn it on in February, that's where I think people will not be okay with individual returns. It will be, what's going on here? And that's when I think the questions start to get a lot louder for Jim Montgomery, for some of the individual players in terms of their performance, like a Robert Thomas, like maybe a Joel Hofer, depending on what he looks like. But if you're consistent from start to finish and your scenario happens, I do think people are going to be a little bit more okay with where they're at, because there is going to be some leeway in terms of growth for Dvorsky and for Carboneau and for Juracek. I just think this is so much tied to guys like Robert Thomas and those players they have to be good.
2: See, but I'm curious if this is where you're going to go too. I think a lot of this is about McMichael and Mason McTavish.
1: Oh, see, that's not where I was going. We keep bringing up the forwards. I'm thinking the defense is the thing that could hold them back.
3: Man, it's wild. I don't even look at it that way.
1: Because, like, if there's anybody that may have growing pains, I mean, we saw the growing pains of Mayu. I mean, they sent him to the AHL at one point. Now, I'm saying that's not going to happen this year, hopefully.
3: Who's the guy that has growing pains?
1: But the reason I bring up the defense is because that's clearly what they're still trying to target to try and kind of take this to the next step. I think their forward group, now you might be right, McTavish and McMichael, they probably still need some growing, may still have some growing pains, but I think they've shown with their actions, they believe they've got most of their forward group secure. It's the defense that it looks like they're still looking to add to, with Juracek, who will come up, if not this year, probably next year, and then they're in on Nikishin, it seems, if you buy some reports that are out there. I just look at the defense and go, this must be the area that they feel like is, whether it's growing pains or they just don't, that's the next wave for what they've still got to figure out in their retool.
2: I view that a little differently. I think they look at Nikishin as a clear upgrade. And I don't know that they're like seeking out options for that so much as, hey, we've got an opportunity here, whether it's Bo Byram, Nikishin.
3: That's how I viewed it.
2: If there's somebody out there that we think can upgrade from where Theo Lindstein is today, we like Theo Lindstein. We think he's a good player, but we would love to have an even better player in that slot.
3: We're advancing the process of this.
2: And now that we have cost certainty on the forward side of things, the only other area that we can go to do that is at second pair defenseman. Mm-hmm. So that's kind of the way that I view it. I do understand your perspective, though, T-Bone. It might not be as good as we're hoping for this year from the defense, but I think three of the top four I feel pretty good about. And then Cam Fowler and Brandon Carlo are at least mostly known commodities back there, too.
3: It's wild because, to me, defense is the probably top area that I'm not concerned about this season because of Parayko, Broberg, Carlo coming into the mix now, and what Fowler showed at the end of the season. And you're not playing any rookies like you were with Logan Mayhew, because even if Lindstein's here, he had a little taste of the NHL. I'd have goaltending as second because I don't know what Hofer's going to look like at the start of the year. And Binnington, I mean, it was not good last year. Forward is probably the number one concern for me because I just don't know what the offense is going
2: to
3: look like.
2: Mine goes back to McTavish and McMichael because, like, you need them to be good and to hit the ground running. I think I know at this point what Thomas, Holloway, Snuggerud, Neighbors, like, I kind of have a pretty good feel for what those guys are going to be. The reason that we expect this to look different is because of Connor McMichael and Mason McTavish. Those are the new guys in the group. And what are you, Connor McMichael? Because 2 years ago, you were a 26-goal scorer. The 2 years surrounding that were 18 and 14. Are you the 26-goal scorer, or are you closer to 15 to 20?
1: And not good defensively, may I add on as well.
2: If you're closer to 25, feel really good about that second line. If you're closer to 15, I don't know as much. So I think that's a legitimate open-ended question. And then for Mason McTavish, hey, your team just gave up on you. Is that because you're a bad player, or is that because the circumstances just weren't quite what they should have been for you there? That's also a very open-ended question. He's 23 years old. I'm excited about it. But there are, you know, legitimate questions about what his potential is going
3: to
2: be.
3: Yeah, and I mean, mine's tied to Thomas. And what you said, like, I think we all know what Thomas is going to be. I'm still not so sure about that. And I think that's the question right now with him. Are you going to be a guy that just shows up in January, or do you show up in October? Because to me, that's the difference of a playoff team or a non-playoff team. If you show up in October and play the way you did down the stretch, you're a guy that will put up 100 points. And that means guys like Snuggerud and Holloway will be goal scorers up to 30-plus. If you're not, and you don't show up until January and there's struggles early on, then I think there's still questions of, well, what's this offensive upside? Because if he's not performing, that's more pressure on McTavish and McMichael. If he's performing like the number one guy in October, McTavish and McMichael are just house money.
2: In 15 minutes, we'll dive into the junk drawer. But next, has the Cardinals' rotation finally clicked into form the same way it did around this time in 2021? We'll get into that next here on 101 ESPN.
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9: 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Cardinals blew out the Cubs yesterday 11-4 as they take 2 of 3 from Chicago. And they get ready to start a doubleheader today against the Cincinnati Reds. First pitch getting ready to occur as it'll be Quinn Matthews starting game 1 for St. Louis. 5:40 will be game 2 tonight. Andre Pallante will be on the mound for the Cardinals. And the first preseason AP poll is out. The Missouri Tigers come in at 25. 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

0: Alex and T1 on BK. I remember around this time of the year, Alex, back in 2021. Now, I'm not saying this team's about to go on a 17-game winning streak, just to get that out front.
1: Sheesh!
2: I'll take it, though, if they want to.
0: Around this time of the year, they made the trades. They ended up getting John Lester and J-Hap, and it was exactly what the doctor ordered. And the Cardinals went from a little below 500 to a team that made it to the postseason and won 90-plus games that season. And it was on the backs of two old, washed-up starters.
2: All right, you didn't have to say old, man.
0: And they were. That gave them exactly what they were looking for.
2: They didn't need those side swipes.
0: They needed five strong innings to keep them in it. That's it. Give us five quality innings. We'll figure out the rest. We'll be able to score a little bit. We'll keep up. And then the bullpen will close this thing down. Alex, in the month of August, where do you think the Cardinals rank in starting pitching ERA in all of Major League Baseball?
1: Top 10, so I'll say 8th.
3: I'll say 7th.
0: 5th. Huh. They are 5th in Major League Baseball with a 2.75 ERA in the month of August. This is now almost 3 weeks in for the Cardinals starting rotation.
2: T-Bone's going to need a Sammy after that.
0: How many strikeouts per nine innings do you think they're averaging?
3: Oh, it's got to be low. I'm thinking like 25th. Oh, sorry. You
0: said how many strikeouts go per ahead. Inning? We can do ranking.
3: I thought 25th would be about where they are.
2: I'll say same as T-Bone, I'll say they get like 4 an inning.
0: 12th. How about that? Nearly a strikeout per inning from your starting pitchers in this stretch. 8.5 strikeouts per nine innings.
2: There's the cigarette T-Bone needs with the Sammy.
3: And we hit home runs now.
0: It's locking in. Like, these guys are starting to figure it out. Alex, how much are you buying it? Because this is a small sample size. Now, on the season, they're still 9th, I think, in Major League Baseball in starting pitching ERA. But how much are you buying this?
1: It's funny. I'm buying it right now and probably will for the rest of the season, but I'm not buying it beyond this season because I still think league teams adapt, and you're going to have to add more swing and miss stuff in there, or at least a couple of guys that have that quality. But, man, I'm watching Dobbins' start yesterday, and it's like, he's going 5. He's only giving up a couple of runs. He's keeping this thing close. And then the Cardinals explode offensively. And it's like, okay, well, it doesn't even matter anymore. Now, some of that is, look, if your offense is going to perform the way that they did Saturday and Sunday, it makes life so much easier for your pitchers. But with how good Libby looked, and then with Dobbins, on top of Leahy and McGreevy.
2: Libby lost, though.
3: And I'm not buying into Libby.
1: I'm not buying into Libby either. But look, Libby's like playing roulette right now.
0: I'm just being a jerk. I'm sorry.
1: Libby's like playing roulette. It could go red. It could go black. Maybe you get green. But you know it's going to be one of the other when he starts. Good. There's no in between.
0: The green for roulette is Libby's good starts.
1: Yes. And they rarely happen.
0: Few and far between. It does happen. But when they do, an outcome that can be there.
1: You're feeling great about it.
0: And it's why people keep betting on it, but it's not a good bet.
1: Regardless, when Libby doesn't have good outings, it's one bad inning. But at least for three of those others, you're like, oh, hey, it's pretty close. All of these guys are keeping the game within striking distance. Mm-hmm. And for a Cardinals offense that now has pop when you get to 5 or 6 in the lineup, that's where you look at it and you say, okay, it may not be sexy. It's not what T-Bone likes, although the swing and miss is getting a little bit nicer with the numbers you just presented in August.
3: It ain't going to sustain.
1: I'm buying it for the rest of this season because the matchups that they have and the opponents they're playing against and for where their offense is, man, they're going to keep this thing with at least 2 to 3 runs within striking distance, and that offense can pick up the pace for you.
3: I will buy that the rotation will have sustained success. I don't think it will be via strikeouts like it has been in the month of August. Like, Dobbins isn't going to keep twirling gems like that, I don't believe.
1: We'll see. I don't believe
3: that McGreevy's going to be an 8 strikeouts per 9 innings guy.
1: We'll see.
3: You know, I think he's going to be more like Pallante, who was 4 strikeouts per 9. But that doesn't mean they can't be good, right? I mean, they've defied those expectations all year. We'll I would see. Think if you pitched to contact, no, that's true.
1: We'll see.
3: I agree with what Alex said, though, at the beginning. I would bet on it for this year to have sustained success. Again, I think it will be with less strikeouts. For the long-term picture, though, I would not be saying, let's bet on this for success in 2027. But you can ride this staff into October, potentially, this year, as long as they continue to keep the ball on the ground and get efficient outings like they have done so far.
0: How are you guys feeling about Dobbins?
2: Well, T-Bone's not in on it.
3: No, every time I watch Dobbins, I go, I can't believe I had to watch Libertor during his struggles.
2: Well, I'm going to feel that way after we watch Quinn Matthews today.
3: I think he's a perfectly good, like, number 4.
1: Yeah, I think he's a back-end rotation starter, a prototypical Cardinal that can go through 5 and keep it a 2 to 3 runs given up.
0: He's such a throwback. He is a guy that in 2014 would have come up with the Cardinals, started 30 games, and had, like, a 3.7 ERA for them.
3: Mm-hmm. Yeah.
0: And I don't know what that means in 2026. Like, can that have the same success now that it did in 2013, 2014, 2015? Probably not. It can still work, though, as we've seen, because he's just really solid. Like, I don't think there's anything spectacular or special about Hunter Dobbins. And I don't say that as a critique, but he's just reliable. And he goes out there, and I feel like he's going to give you five strong innings, give up like three earned runs, and he's going to leave the game, and you're going to be in it. And there's real value in that, man. They haven't had enough of those guys in recent seasons, especially guys that are under cost certainty for the next 5+ years. When you have that, and you can combine it with what Michael McGreevy has been, Polante's been, Kyle Leahy has been, it's a really good starting point for what they're trying to grow here. And I gave credit earlier today to the player development staff. I would like to also give credit to the coaching staff here, because I do not think we have mentioned Dusty Blake's name hardly at all this season. And there's a reason for that, because typically when you mention either the hitting coach or the pitching coach, it's because they're in hot water, and it's time to start talking about firing him.
3: Tommy Evans, like, we don't know what we're doing up there.
2: We never talk about him when they're good, always when they're bad.
0: Dusty Blake deserves a lot of credit, because I think he is getting the absolute most that you possibly could out of this pitching staff right now, and specifically out of this rotation.
2: Sorry to interrupt you, buddy. Burleson just came through again. 4x40. Just give it to him right
3: left
2: now.
3: Left on left.
0: That's impossible.
3: No, it's feasible.
2: Yeah, no, he doesn't hit lefties. He can't.
3: Finally starting to hit lefties.
0: For those not sure why they're bringing this up, the Cardinals are playing the first of their doubleheader right now against the Cincinnati Reds on the road in Cincy. It is the first inning currently. Cardinals at bat. They are now leading 2-0. Game started out with a hit by pitch. Yes, your leadoff hitter today is Joshua Baez.
3: Oh, yeah.
0: Yvonne Herrera walked. Jordan Walker struck out swinging, but then Alec Burleson doing what he does as a star player.
2: Let's be honest, so he didn't hit a home run, and
0: hitting
2: it's in Cincinnati.
0: Yet another double, and he did so this time against a lefty.
2: Hit a home run or it doesn't matter anymore.
0: This lineup, man.
2: Just call up Rodriguez now. Like, who cares if he's 19?
3: Because I had this lineup, and I looked up, and Fermin's batting.
0: Lefty.
3: Yeah.
2: And he's been good against lefties.
3: Just not the same. Just not
2: he's the coverage for Burleson because Burleson doesn't hit lefties, right?
3: Oh, they were so afraid of Fermin in the zone.
0: What if I told you there's a right-handed hitter that you can bring in against a lefty right here in this spot that bats .275 with a .356 on base percentage?
3: I would think this is Fermin since it's a Brandon Kiley game.
0: And an OPS of nearly .800.
2: You see that stupid smirk he's got, too.
0: It's Jose Fermin. He's been awesome this year against lefties. You can say what you will against him against righties. He has not been good against
2: them. Give me Cesar Prieto!
0: As a platoon bat against left-handed pitching, Jose Fermin has really carved out a nice role for himself this year.
2: I hope he hits a home run with T-Bone saying
0: that. He has 7 doubles and 3 homers and 100 at-bats.
2: I hope he crushes one, man.
3: It's not the same. It doesn't feel the same.
2: I hope he crushes one.
0: It's not the same as Walker or Burleson.
3: Or Baez. You see his debut?
0: Jeez, man.
3: Holy smokes.
2: That was against a lefty.
3: Oh, I thought he just crushed that ball.
0: Yeah, turned out he
2: crushed it to third base.
3: I was like, oh, no, this could be like the day I said, what was it? They
2: it
3: were
2: was
3: in
2: win.
3: Cincinnati,
2: it
3: and
2: was
3: I said,
2: win. Can't be a,
3: why are they moving Wynn up to like the 5-hole, and he hit 2 home runs
2: You said
3: game.
2: Wynn could be a cleanup hitter, and he hit 2 home runs in that game.
0: Coming up in 15 minutes, how would you rank the teams as they're set up right now in the NL Central? We'll get into that here in just a little bit. Junk Drawers next here on 101 ESPN.
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0: genuinely excited for this juncture. I've already put together a list of 1, 2, 3, 4, 5, 6, 7, 8, 9, 10, 11 guesses for us.
1: Oh, man. I feel like I'm going to go 6 for 6 on this. I knew what this was. The topic was on Friday, and I'm like, oh, I'm so ready.
0: All right, T-Bone, what do you got for us?
2: I have got the best games on Nintendo 64, the highest rated games from 1996 to 2001 in front of me.
3: Can I do the first honors?
1: Yeah, please.
0: GoldenEye 007.
1: Yep.
2: That was the highest rated game for the year 1997.
1: 97,
2: and this
1: okay.
2: is by year, by the way. So you got 97.
1: Yep. Okay. You going another one?
3: Can I?
1: Please, go for it.
0: Zelda.
2: That is 1998.
1: Is that Ocarina of Time?
2: Yep.
1: Ugh, so many hours spent on this one.
0: I just really need to get those ones out. I'm guessing T-Bone, one of those was a game that you didn't think that I would play.
2: No. There's other ones. I wasn't sure if you would on that one. That one I wasn't as
1: Were you a Zelda guy?
0: I played it, yeah.
1: Yeah. I was never a
0: wasn't my go-to.
2: This is also the one I told you there's one on this list that I just have never heard of. That one I have heard of before.
1: I was always an OG, or I was never an OG Zelda. Zelda Ocarina of Time was when I got into it. Okay,
2: so that was the highest rated game in 98.
1: Super Mario World 64. That has to be 96.
2: That was 96.
1: Yeah.
2: The highest rated game in 1996.
1: So what years do we have already?
0: 96, 97, 98.
2: Yep. You got 99, 2000, 2001 to figure out.
1: Okay.
2: By the way, Mario was the game I didn't think you'd play.
0: Which one?
2: That one.
1: That's like the most legendary of the Nintendo 64.
2: I didn't picture you as
1: my dentist office growing up always had it, so I would sit there and play it in the waiting room.
2: That's a hell of a dentist office.
1: I know, I loved it.
0: Mario Party. I would like to throw into the mix. I think that's probably in the early 2000s.
1: Mario Party.
2: Not
1: damn. Yeah.
2: Not a top rated game from 99 through 2001.
1: Mario Tennis?
2: No.
1: Mario

0: GoldenEye.
1: They hyped Perfect Dark up to be better than GoldenEye, and I played it on my trash.
2: Did we say Super Smash Bros?
1: We did not.
0: We did not, but that is not the highest rated game of 99.
1: Because you said it wasn't. The other one's a Mario one. And what year was this, 2000?
0: 99 is what you're going
1: 99.
0: For.
2: And this one is a Mario game?
0: Yeah.
2: Oh, really?
1: Man, okay,
2: Diddy Kong Racing not on there?
0: No.
1: Donkey Kong Country, I'm surprised. Or Donkey Kong 64, I'm surprised isn't on there.
2: Quarterback Club, NBA Jam, Crash Bandicoot.
1: Oh, no. The sports ones were never, in my opinion, popular on N64. It wasn't until PlayStation that it kicked it. Oh, it is sports. Wow.
0: 1999. Mario Golf is the highest rated Nintendo 64 game.
1: Mario. Anything Mario would get you. I'm a little surprised Mario Party wasn't in place of that. Mario Party was big.
0: So this is ranked on a scale of like 1 to 10. So like for instance, Mario Golf was the lowest rated by the top year game at 9.1. Which one of those do you think was the highest rated game?
2: Goldeneye?
1: Yeah, Goldeneye.
0: No.
1: Super Mario 64?
0: No.
1: Perfect Dark?
0: No.
1: Okay. Well, Paper Mario.
0: Paper Mario? Zelda.
1: Okay. Well, we were going to get this
0: 9.9 out of 10 is its rating.
1: Let me tell you the one that I'm surprised wasn't
2: Mario
1: on there.
2: Mario Party came out in 98, so that was against Zelda, so that's why it wasn't.
1: That's why this one is super. Banjo-Kazooie was another one. I'm surprised.
2: Oh, yeah.
1: That one was so popular. It was always in Walmart stores, but it was 98, so you were competing with Zelda at the time, which
2: there
1: was
2: no winning.
1: What a
2: ridiculous year. What year was Crash Bandicoot? Did you ever play that?
1: Yep. Big into Crash Bandicoot.
0: My sister loved playing that on the PlayStation.
1: PlayStation was
0: what
1: I played that one on. That one and Tomb Raider.
2: Always on PlayStation. PlayStation game. I forgot.
1: It was never an
2: N64.
1: It was created by the PlayStation company.
0: Was it on the first PlayStation?
1: Yeah.
0: I remember playing it on like PS3.
1: Yeah, because it was Activision, and Activision, I think, was solely on PlayStation.
2: Okay. That explains why it wasn't listed as one of those.
1: God, okay. That is prime Ferrario real estate. I busted out the N64 for my daughter, Adelaide, because she's into Mario now, and she saw my cartridge that was Mario Kart, and she's like, Daddy, can we play Mario? And I'm like, absolutely. And so I found it all, and I plugged it in. Diddy Kong Racing was
0: good. I don't know if I've ever played that one.
1: Oh, it's really good. Dude.
0: I've heard of it, but I don't think I've ever played it.
1: I whooped some 5-year-old butt on Mario Kart, let me tell you.
2: That one got pulled out in the fraternity house, and we would play a lot of Diddy Kong Racing.
1: Did you ever play Birio Kart?
2: Of course.
1: Love Birio Kart. Birio Kart's legendary.
0: That's a classic.
1: That's what we should have did when we went to
0: we had a Wii in my dorm. Yeah, we should have.
1: We should have did Birio Kart at all. Although we were already done by the time we got back to the room.
0: Well,
1: so.
0: Not a Wii. Someone.
1: Somebody brought up Pokemon. You were someone.
0: Yeah,
1: I was
0: about
1: to say, you were the problem.
0: No, wait. No.
1: Dude,
0: Alex was fine. No, not the second year.
1: Yeah, the second year I pounded the entire case of Bud Light in the apartment.
2: T-Bone.
1: Come on, dude.
2: We were bad the next morning.
1: Yeah,
0: that's the night. We were bad fine.
1: The first night, you were gone before any of us turned
2: the
1: game
2: on.
1: Yeah.
2: We were out on the patio
1: and
2: talking for like
1: an
2: hour.
1: Too.
2: You were giggling. You couldn't stop. Yeah.
1: You left the apartment. We couldn't find you. We're like, where did you go? And then you crashed on the couch before any of us turned the basketball game
0: another,
1: on.
0: Another bedroom.
1: No, you realized you were a lightweight at that point and you had to catch up with us.
2: No. All right, alongside Alex and T-Bone, I'm BK.
1: Let's talk
2: it's BK
1: more video
2: Ferrari
1: games.
2: Here on 101 ESPN. That was a good
1: Star
2: one.
1: Star Fox, that's another one that was great. Star Fox 64.
2: Oh, yeah. What is the big console now?
1: I feel like it's Switch. Or not? Yeah, the Nintendo Switches.
0: Is I would it? Say it's actually
1: well,
0: and
1: a lot of those. Well, a lot of those
0: PS5
1: Nintendo
0: or whatever Xbox is.
2: I'm so out of touch with all this stuff now. Like, it's ridiculous.
1: A lot
2: I've
1: of those
2: got
1: Nintendo
2: nothing.
1: Switches are bringing back N64 games. So they, like, redid GoldenEye for the Switch. So that's kind of what I've heard the big thing is.
0: Or PC. Yeah, I don't know what's the most played. I would think it's either PS5 or like just PC. I know PC's big for gamers now.
1: Yeah.
2: Maybe I'm wrong on this. Again, I'm washed. Like, I got nothing when it comes to gaming systems anymore. I used to be into this stuff. I feel like it's not as big as it was when we were kids, Alex. Am I wrong on that?
1: Yeah. I'm with you. Yeah, no, I think you're spot on, because at the time, before Nintendo 64, you had Super Nintendo.
2: And I think it's because of the phone.
1: Uh-huh.
2: I think it's because people are now, instead of playing video games as often as they did, because that just was a leisure activity, right? You get together with your buddies, you go to somebody's place, and you play 2K all night or whatever, right? Or when we were younger, you play GoldenEye, whatever. And now I feel like,
1: I think
2: there's some of that. I think it's like the COD... That kind of
1: that's
2: stuff.
1: The thing. I don't think there's
2: shooter games.
0: I think if you're doing like more of like people are going to somebody's house to play games, it is more of Nintendo Switch. I think playing online is bigger now, though. Like I do think it's still very popular.
1: I just don't think there's variety anymore, because before it was always what's the next game they're going to come up with, and now.

0: you play with people, it's Call of Duty, it's Minecraft.
1: Plenty of variety.
0: Yeah, man, it just
1: play you old guys.
0: Maybe. I mean,
1: really
0: I don't
1: your
0: even
1: age over there.
0: I don't. I play my Nintendo 64
1: that
0: more than I play anything that's been made.
1: When he stood up during a commercial break.
2: Somebody said this is the phone in the IRL streaming culture.
0: What's in real life streaming?
2: explain to me what that means.
0: I have no idea. I don't know what that means.
2: T-Bone, can you help me?
1: What was the text
2: again? I feel so old reading this.
1: You are old, but
2: it's the phone in the IRL streaming culture. I know IRL is in real life.
1: Yes,
2: in real life streaming. I don't know what that means.
1: I don't
2: means.
1: Know that they can
0: broadcasting
1: be both.
0: Live video from the outdoors or public space to platforms like Twitch, YouTube, or Kick. So maybe that means like
1: so
0: playing the video game on YouTube.
1: Now, people, they mean like watching someone go do something in real life is what
0: no,
1: I'm guessing that text is.
0: I read it, so. I read it as people watch other people play video games. They don't play them themselves. They
1: too.
0: Watch
1: but,
0: people.
1: Most people that I know that do that play video games as well.
0: My brother-in-law.
1: Play the video game that they like watching someone play.
0: He doesn't play video games. He watches people play video games. And I just, it doesn't compute up
2: Same.
0: Here. I don't know how I could watch somebody for hours play a video game.
2: I get that it's huge. I'm not pushing back against how big it is. It's a huge audience.
0: But don't you want to play it?
2: I
1: watch people that play video games, but I watch they're playing a game that either I already play or it's a game I've heard and have interest in. So I watch them to see if
2: what
1: I think
2: is,
1: I would enjoy the game.
2: I'm not asking this as a critique. I know sometimes it can sound that way when I ask
1: an
2: these
1: old
2: follow-up
1: man asking
2: questions.
1: Me a question.
2: What is the appeal of that?
1: It's like
0: That's
1: almost being in like your own. It's like being in another community almost. Not so much hanging with the people that are watching it for me, but like when they play, like he's playing with his friends, and they're just funny, right? They're just having a good time.
2: Okay,
1: I throw it
2: so
1: on
2: it's
1: in the
2: for
1: background.
2: The personality more
1: yeah,
2: than it is to
1: yeah,
2: watch
1: it's not really
2: them
1: the video
2: play the
1: game.
2: Game.
1: It is like I would prefer they're playing a game that I like, that I understand. Like there's sometimes like the guy I watch will play like World of Warcraft over my head. I don't want to watch him when he does that, even when he's playing with his friends. But like when he's playing a game like I'm playing, like Call of Duty, Hell Let Loose. Like, if he's playing that and he's got his buddies and they're funny, it reminds me just when I'm playing games with my buddies.
0: But doesn't
1: so I enjoy
0: it make you
1: want to
0: just go play the game with your buddies rather than watch somebody have
1: sure,
0: fun?
1: Sure, but like if my buddies can't play because it's, 5 o'clock and...
0: Well, don't you want to just play, though, even if your buddies are... That's the thing I don't get. Why do
1: See,
0: I have to
1: I
0: play with
1: it.
0: Somebody else? Like, because I sometimes just be like, I just want to play.
1: See, I can't play a game by myself really unless it's a sports game.
0: Oh, my God. I spent hours of my life when
1: I was
0: 10 years old doing that.
1: I was
0: Halo. Yeah. Halo was just me.
2: Through the maps.
0: Halo was just me.
1: I was up till 4 a.m. on Friday playing a new video game with my buddies back home.
0: I haven't seen
1: 4 a.m. I woke
0: up
1: at 12:30 on Saturday.
2: Do people get together to play video games
0: no.
2: anymore?
1: Well, when I was younger, we did. When I was younger, we'd go to a buddy's house and we would play like NBA 2K and we'd play each other like all night.
2: Okay.
1: But like not at my age anymore.
0: because you're old.
2: I feel so old asking these questions, but it's just.
0: Do you remember playing it where you had to put a cardboard on the screen with GoldenEye when you'd play against somebody because you didn't want them to see where you were at? So what it was a split screen, and you try and find the person you're playing against to shoot them, and it's like a death match. But you'd put a cardboard on the TV because you didn't want the guy up top to see where you were at on the bottom. That's what we used to do, T-Bone.
2: Somebody said, guys, I totally agreed with your take on watching somebody else play a video game until I realized that I'll go watch somebody play baseball, football, basketball, etc., which is ultimately just watching somebody else play a game.
1: In a game you can't play.
0: I'm not good enough to do it, though, in real life, so I have to play it on a video game.
2: Yeah, I
0: can smash the X button to hit a home run. I can't actually hit a ball.
2: I'm just going to say this because I don't care to be
1: BK probably didn't know what the X
2: politically
1: is.
2: Correct. I don't view them as the same. Like, it's not the same. Watching somebody play baseball
1: all
2: is not
1: right,
2: the same
1: Grandpa.
2: As watching another kid play a video game. It's not the same.
1: You're
2: I'm sorry.
1: Not at that
2: not
1: age yet where you can say whatever
0: you
1: comes to mind.
0: You can't call that the same talent as
2: the
0: hitting
2: same,
0: a 100
2: the equivalent
0: mile
2: would
0: fastball.
2: Be me watching somebody else watch the baseball game.
0: Yes. A YouTube stream of me watching. Don't people do that, though? Like,
2: yes.
0: Yeah.
2: The guy that we played earlier today.
1: Yeah.
2: He was watching the game and then reacting to it on a stream.
0: That I don't get.
2: Yeah, that I'm not into. I know some people are super into it.
1: Aren't we thinking of doing that?
0: No.
2: Jackson's done it. Alongside Alex and T-Bone, I'm BK. It's BK and Ferrario here on 101 ESPN. Coming up next, how would you rank the teams in the NL Central based on how they're set up for future seasons? We'll talk about it next year on 101 ESPN.

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9: Alongside Alex and T-Bone, I'm BK. You look at the NL Central right now, there are a few teams that seem to be set up well, not only for today, but also for the future.
10: Like the Cardinals, huh?
9: Yeah, Cardinals are among them.
11: Pirates! Woohoo!
10: Nope. Reds!
9: Nope.
10: Watch out.
9: I was going Brewers, Cubs, and the Cardinals. I would say those three teams are set up pretty well for the future, Alex. When you look at the way that those teams are currently constructed, what they have coming, Brewers have one of the top farm systems in minor league baseball. Cubs have some really good young talent on their roster right now, and a couple of good players coming through their system, too. How do you see this thing playing out? Who would you want to be? Like, if you were a fan right now and you were up for negotiation, you could be a fan of any of these three teams. Who would you want to be a fan of the next few years based upon what they have?
12: Man, they're so close because, like, Milwaukee, you can make the argument that the system, it doesn't matter if guys age out of
11: the prime window, you know they're going to find somebody else. The Cubs, you've got a potential MVP. It's weird to say. I think I'd rather be the Cardinals right now. And it's just because of the age range of all of your guys. You've got Walker under the age of 25, Weatherholt under the age of 25, Herrera under the age of 20, or I think he's at 26, so he's right there. Burleson's 27. On top of having multiple top prospects in your system that are going to be under the age of 25 that could see Major League in the next couple of years, the thing that holds them back, I guess, is pitching and what that looks like versus Milwaukee and the Cubs, who at least have that. I think I'd have the Cardinals at the top of that list, probably tied with the Milwaukee Brewers because of where that system is at.
12: Yeah, I think it's between them and Milwaukee. And I think I give the slight edge to Milwaukee just because they've got the pitching that's up there already. And the Cardinals is an unknown. Sorry, getting emotional about it.
11: All right, choosing buddy, you Milwaukee's can cry if you want.
12: But I think because the Cardinals' top-end pitching prospects are still unknowns, I would give the advantage to Milwaukee. I mean, Mizorowski's just a different animal when it comes to being on the mound. They've got Kyle Harrison that's there. And then they've got the trust in their pipeline has proven over the last handful of years that they can just continue to bring an X wave. Now, they are missing the potential MVP candidate in their lineup, right? Like, if Bryce Turang's a very good player, I don't know if he's really going to end up being a MVP caliber piece like PCA is or what Jordan Walker could be because he doesn't have, like, one big sexy tool, right? He's just a very good – he reminds me of, like, Weatherholt, where he's good at everything. And then, like, Churio's a good player, but I don't know that his ceiling's going to end up being an MVP. And then it just comes down to can they lock up William Contreras when he becomes a free agent? I'm skeptical of that, but if they do, then they've got a really good core there in place with the pitching that's there that's cost control. So I would give a slight edge to the Milwaukee Brewers for now. Once Doyle, Sanja, Franklin, those guys start to get here, there's a chance the Cardinals can quickly pivot that into their favor.
9: I think it's pretty clearly Milwaukee right now, but I do agree with you that they're lacking the thing that both the Cardinals and the Cubs seem to have, which is like a dude that can be just a superstar. I would say the closest thing to that with Milwaukee right now is actually Jacob Mizorowski on the pitching side of things. Like he is their version of what the Cubs have with PCA or what the Cardinals hope they have with either Walker or Weatherholt or Burleson, depending on who you would throw into the number one criteria for that. But position player wise, they don't really have it. Jackson Churio is very good, but he's closer to like what you have right now Herrera. With Herrera than either of the any of those other guys that I mentioned, where I think in an ideal world, he's probably your second or third best bat. And I would say the same thing is true for Turang, who's kind of more similar to like what you have with J.J. Weatherholt, you know, as a really good player that I would love to have on my team. I would love nothing more than for Turang to be able to play second for the Cardinals and you can move J.J. Weatherholt over to third or vice versa. That'd be awesome. It would fix so many of their problems. But he's not a superstar. He's just a really good baseball player. And then you look at what's still coming for the Cardinals, and I think that's what gets me excited about their future, similar to the Brewers, where they have, you know, it's like three top 20 prospects right now, so they may not have that superstar today. Maybe he's coming. Maybe it's that guy that they chose not to trade at the deadline in order to get Tarek Skubal on their roster right now. But man, is this going to be a fun division or what? Watching it over the next few years with these three teams potentially at the top. And we haven't mentioned Paul Skeens, who happens to play in this division, or Ellie De La Cruz, who's also in this division. It's as exciting of a time in the NL Central as probably it has been since like the 2011 to 2014 range, when the Pirates were also very good, the Brewers were pretty good at the time, and the Cardinals were still doing their thing.
12: And it peaked in what, 20, was it 14 or 15 when the three of them won 100 games?
9: Was it 13?
13: I think it was 13. Wasn't it the Cardinals and the Pirates that played each other in that playoff?
12: Well, no, because the Pirates lost to the Cubs in the wild card. Because they were the wild card one game. Congrats, 100 games.
13: I'm thinking of 14 then. I'm thinking of 14.
12: I thought it was Cardinals 15, and Pirates. But maybe I'm wrong.
9: Was it? I think it was 15.
12: Yeah. I was saying, I thought it was... Because it all snowballed into that year where you're right. Like, at every... It
9: 2015, Cubs 197, Pirates 198, Cardinals 100.
12: That's right. They were all 95 plus, not 100 plus. I mean, that... I don't know if we're going to get to that again just because it's hard to do that in a division. But, I mean, the one team that I'm skeptical if they're going to stick around is the Cubs. And the reason for that is because, like, look at their pitching. I mean, look at how they've had to just kind of Band-Aid this thing together this year. And they've got Boyd, Imanaga going to be free agents, and Gausman as free agents at the end of the year. And Seiya Suzuki's a free agent at the end of the year. Like, it quietly kind of feels a little bit like an all-in year for the Chicago Cubs. They did sign Bregman. Now maybe they'll turn around some of that money and go spend it on some pitching. But, you know, like until I see Cubs ownership actually flex their might with their payroll, I'm a little skeptical of what they're going to do. They're the one team, like, if they can go out and spend some money and kind of reinforce that pitching staff, or if they've got some younger arms in the system that are coming, then they could really make this an interesting three-team race.
9: The other thing is, like, they might have missed on Swanson as a marquee free agent signing. Yeah. He's good, but not a marquee free agent signing. Bregman's had a good year, but not a special season for them. And then, like, Edward Cabrera was their big move on the pitching side of things. He's been mostly terrible or hurt, or both, this season. So when you have those as your marquee moves, it does change things for you as an organization. And some of the flexibility that they were hoping to have in future seasons, they still have some.
12: They did get PC on, a bargain deal, if I'm not mistaken. I think they locked him up, I think he signed an extension this past year.
9: Yeah, he's like $11 million a year for the next few seasons.
12: That's a win. There's a steal for the Cubbies.
9: But they also are starting to pay $23 million a year for Nico Horner here pretty soon, who's not having a great season right now.
12: Yeah. That's why we don't bet on defense, guys. Yeah.
11: I was just going to ask, is it going to be the strongest division in baseball in 3 years?
9: I still would bet on the NL West being up there and the AL East.
12: I agree.
9: Those would be the two.
11: In the West, I'll be fascinated just in terms of where things go with the Padres, and I don't think the Giants or the Rockies ever really get there. And the Diamondbacks, I would imagine, sustain that with the Dodgers. But I only ask that because, even though the Pirates have once again stubbed their toe, man, the pitching is in a really good spot, and they finally started to find some offense when they went out there and got Brandon Lau, and you wonder if they get that right. I mean, you're four teams deep if the Pirates can figure their own ish out in a couple of years.
9: The funny thing is, do you know where the Pirates rank this year in runs scored?
12: They're like top five, aren't they?
9: They're third.
11: Yeah.
9: Third in Major League Baseball. Here's the problem. They're awful at run prevention.
11: Yeah, and Paul Skeens has not been elite this year.
9: It's the whack-a-mole thing, where one season... It's like, hey, man, if they could just have like an average offense, man, would this be a fun team to watch. And then now you look at it, they're the third best offense in baseball. They're awful. They're five games below 500 right now. By the way, Cardinals game going on right now. They're up 2-0 in the bottom of the second inning. Unfortunately, they are running into a bit of trouble in this inning as we have now seen, I believe it is three consecutive walks. It's a single, a walk, and I believe another walk by Quinn Matthews.
11: Got that Blake Snell feeling now, T-Bone?
12: Again, I said Blake Snell and esque was a big, big key part of that.
11: No, I'd never heard
12: and
11: esque.
12: And that's very Blake Snell-esque. Three strikeouts in the first inning, followed by two walks the next inning, and the bases loaded. Now, if he's really Blake Snell, you know how many of these runs score? Zero.
9: Mm-hmm. He'd get a ground ball.
12: Yeah, right a play ball. Or two strikeouts.
9: Or a strikeout and then an easy ground out.
12: Yeah.
11: Two strikeouts would be ideal.
9: So we'll update that on the other side. We will also get into In or Out here on BK and Ferrario.
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0: Dobbs Tire and Auto Centers. We're right back to more of it. It's BK and Ferrario on 101 ESPN. Come on, man. Are you in or are you out? It's In or Out with BK and Ferrario.
1: Alongside Alex and team, what I'm BK, 314-399-9646. That's your comfort service text line for In or Out. You guys give us a scenario. We will tell you if we're in or out here on BK and Ferrario. Guys, in or out, Cardinals fans are going to be out on the Quinn Matthews experience within the next 6 weeks.
2: Although if he keeps racking up zeros on the scoreline, I don't think people will care as much.
3: I'm in on that. I remember, what was it, two off-seasons ago when Snell signed, or three off-seasons ago, I was like, they should go after Stoner. He's like, he walks the world! Who would want Blake Snell? I'm like, yeah, but he's got like a 1.6 ERA.
2: Forgive the tone here. Those people were dumb.
3: Done or dumb?
2: Both. Duds and dumb.
3: Oh, dud.
1: Damn, I don't think we should call them dumb, but they were finished.
3: I mean, they did have one thing that was accurate. He's been hurt a lot.
1: Yeah.
3: And with this rotation and how little depth they have,
1: would have been a problem.
3: Yeah, very much so. But yeah, I'm in. I think I could see where Quinn would very much sour on people.
1: I'm in that I think it'll happen. I also think this is exactly what the Cardinals need. This guy has four strikeouts in the first two innings of the game. He's allowed one hit, zero earned runs. Man, that'll play. It's not going to be 7 innings, 3 hits, 2 earned runs. He's not going to get that deep into games very often because it's going to take him a lot of pitches to finish guys off. But as you get further along into this experience, I think we will see that swing and miss is incredibly valuable. And then you have guys like Hunter Dobbins and, more importantly, I can't believe I'm saying this, Andre Pallante and Michael McGreevy, who can give you those innings. But this guy is your X factor where, hey, on any given day, he can give you 6 innings, 10 strikeouts, 1 earned. But most of the time, it's probably going to be closer to like 5 innings, 6 strikeouts, 4 walks, 3 hits, 2 earned. Pretty good. Gets you the results you need, gives you a chance to win. Alex?
2: In or out, if the Cardinals pulled off a trade for Alexander Nikishin and they signed him to a 6-year, $8 million AAV, in or out, you'd be excited.
1: Yeah, in. Depending on what the trade is.
2: Yeah.
1: I would be excited about the player they acquire, and then we could.
2: Would the money make you excited, though? Because that's the big question. $8 million.
1: Yeah, I don't think that's terrible. That's what you got to pay. Mm-hmm.
3: I would say in. I think it'd be exciting. I think the deal, money doesn't really worry me because I think that's what you got to pay now. I think the return would be something to keep an eye on, or what you send Carolina, I should say, would be something to keep an eye on. But like, even if it's. Now, this will be unpopular amongst the group. If it's Jake Neighbors, I'd be okay with it, and I would get it. I know, like. Alex, you don't want to move on from Neighbors, but that may be what it costs to make this happen, so I would be willing to do it.
2: Yeah, I'm in on this, too. The Neighbors one, I think I'd just be a little skeptical of, but I'd be open to it being a good deal, because as much as I like Jake Neighbors, you're getting a hell of a defenseman back in return, or at least the potential of it. But 6 years by eight, you got him till 2032, which your core, and for $8 million, if I got he and Broberg sitting at eight, that's a steal if he turns out to be what you want.
1: You know Alex is excited about the Cardinals right now because he said if Nikishin comes to the Cardinals.
2: Did I?
3: Yeah. I thought I heard that, but I wasn't going to say anything because I wasn't 100% sure.
1: No.
2: He did. We're all in right now.
3: I don't know if that's helps the
1: That's
3: Cardinals.
1: Fun.
2: We're all in.
1: You know, when Alex
2: give me that damn
1: in?
2: Conductor hat.
3: Yeah. Yeah.
1: No, don't you touch this. We are not
2: you
1: there
2: almost
1: yet.
2: Put it on last week, man.
1: No, I said we're getting close. We're getting close. You get to the end of that Phillies
2: series. In fact, I should be the one that could put it on. You broke them last time you put it on.
1: And man, imagine what this is going to look like after the Philly series.
2: Whew. Josh Baez is going to go into a hole.
3: Guys, in or out, the Cardinals will have 325-plus home run hitters next year.
1: Next season?
3: Yep.
1: In. They've got like 5 candidates. Dude, this offseason is going to be full of us saying,
2: and one of them to T-Bone will be Nolan Gorman.
3: No, I'm not on that.
2: He'll be like,
3: don't be surprised if the next 3 years, T-Bone 3 includes Baez, 40 bombs.
1: Baez could do it. Herrera could do it. Walker could do it. Burleson could do it. Weatherholt could do it.
3: See, I don't know about
2: I'm a little
3: Herrera
2: skeptical on Weatherholt.
3: I'm skeptical on Herrera doing it.
1: Dude, Weatherholt's pretty close to being on pace this year.
3: I think,
1: for 25.
3: I think Weatherholt's got more pop than we think. Yeah. I think he could grow into more power.
2: Not at Busch Stadium.
1: Find a way to do it.
3: I would say in. I think you're going to definitely get 3. I don't think Herrera's going to be one.
1: Yeah, he's on pace for 22 this year.
2: How many of Weatherholt's home runs have at Busch?
1: Let's take a look.
2: I say less than 5.
1: Oh, I'd say like 10.
3: I mean, Burley's kind of 50-50.
1: 7 home runs at home, 9 on the road. So it's about 50-50 in terms of the split.
2: I don't buy it. You think you're a fraud.
1: 314-399-9646. That's the Air Comfort Service text line. Four in or out. Guys, in or out, Mizzou will get to at least 9 wins this year, including their bowl game.
2: Out. No. You're not getting to 9 wins.
1: Including their bowl game.
3: Yeah, out.
2: Yeah, that's 8. I still don't think you're getting
3: 8.
2: I think
3: they're getting like 7 wins this year.
1: You including their bowl game?
3: Yeah, you win the Cheez-It Bowl. 8.
1: I'm out as well.
3: By the way,
1: Cheez-It Bowl's a better game than what they're probably going to get. Just heads up. If they win 7 games, they ain't getting to that.
3: Oh, my bad.
2: I do love Cheez-Its.
3: Sorry, I can't think of a bowl that was for 7 wins.
2: Can't think of a worse bowl.
3: Yeah. Pop-Tart Bowl.
1: In or out, Chiefs will do no better than 3rd in their division. Now, I think they'll finish top 2.
3: Yeah, I agree with
1: that. It's a really tough division, though, man. Chargers aren't very good.
3: I'm not buying the Chargers. I think that's where I would say I'm out. It feels like a year that ends in Y, just like with the Utah Mammoth.
1: A year that ends in Y.
3: Yeah, I got kind of caught in between there.
2: How many years end in Y?
3: 26 year.
1: That also doesn't end in Y. It starts with Y.
2: I don't think a year ends in 90. 90 did.
3: Yeah.
2: There you go.
3: Yeah,
2: 20. The tens.
3: Yeah. Yeah.
2: 10 doesn't end in Y.
1: Hmm. Yeah. The decades.
3: Okay. Anyways,
2: that doesn't
3: each
2: end
3: year
2: in Y
3: we
2: either.
3: Get excited about the Chargers and they disappoint. Just like each year national media gets excited about Utah and they disappoint.
2: Yeah, seriously. Utah and Nashville every year. It's a, hey, they're going to be good. Okay. Get a goaltender and then we'll talk.
1: 314-399-9646 from Merp the Barbarian. In or out, Joe Burrow will finish top 3 in MVP voting this year.
2: Out.
1: I could see it.
2: I just can't say healthy.
3: Yeah, I think I would say out because I'm a little worried about that O-line. I don't think they're going to be able to protect him. And then that my fear would be it leads to injury, so I would say out.
1: I think he's going to put up monster numbers. That division I don't think is very good. I think he'll play really well. He's top 3 in the odds. Wow, I'm a little surprised by that, actually. Josh Allen's the favorite, then Lamar, then Joe Burrow at 9-1, tied with Matthew Stafford.
2: I'd have Drake May before I'd have Joe Burrow.
1: I get that. Dak at 14-1, I think is a decent bet.
2: Just don't send me Bo Picks. That guy's never going to win one.
1: Jordan Love, 25-1.
2: Come on, man.
1: Kyler Murray, 50-1.
2: That's just a waste of money. Just Venmo me your money.
1: Jackson Dart, your boy, 65-1.
2: Yeah, I'm out on him now.
1: What happened?
2: Not after him getting mad at the Giants for asking him to take a concussion test.
1: In a preseason game, dude. Oh, my God. This guy just doesn't know how to help
2: himself. Why do they keep asking me to do this? I'm fine. Jackson, you went into a defensive tackle head first.
1: Yeah. Hey, man, if you keep leading with your head as you...
2: I'd still take Jackson Dart over Bo Picks.
3: I don't know,
1: man. No, you wouldn't.
3: Dart will be on the... Dart won't be on the field.
2: I'll take Jackson Dart any day. He's got guts.
1: All right, guys. Farm the 573 in or out. Joshua Baez will be part of the Home Run Derby next year.
3: Oh.
2: I'll say out because he's going to go through his ups and downs, and it's hard to be in that Home Run Derby unless you're putting up pretty incredible numbers by that time.
3: I'll say in. What the hell? Why not?
2: And I don't want him to. I don't want his home run swing to be broken.
3: Who's more likely? Because this will be a fun one. Walker. Burley or Baez. I think Walker will be in it.
1: For the Home Run Derby?
3: Yeah.
1: Baez. Yeah,
3: I think Walker will be in it because he'll go to defend his title.
1: I don't think Burley has the home run swing that they would look for something like that.
2: Just swing out of his shoes at that pitch.
1: Burley's a doubles guy.
3: Disrespect.
2: Carpenter was a doubles guy, too. How'd that turn out?
1: He was great, but he never did the Home Run Derby.
3: Should have.
2: He should have.
1: Yeah. Alongside Alex and T-Bone, I'm BK. You coming jerk. Up next, how would you rank these two moments from the 2026 Cardinals campaign? We'll get into that next here on 101 ESPN.
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10: 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Cardinals currently playing game one of their doubleheader against the Cincinnati Reds as they lead it 2-0 in the bottom of the third. 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Game two will be tonight at 5:40 as Andre Pallante will be on the mound for the Cardinals. And the AP preseason poll is out for college football. 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
5: Alongside Alex and Tebow, and I'm BK. It's BK and Ferrario here on 101 ESPN. Which moment did you think was cooler this year? Now, the fact that this is even a question speaks to how incredible a few of these moments have been for the Cardinals this year. Did you prefer, Alex, the Jordan Walker home run derby win, or what we saw Saturday, where Joshua Baez, in his major league debut, hits three home runs on his first three plate appearance? Which one for you resonated more?
11: That's like asking me to pick my favorite child. Like, come on, man.
10: We can do that next.
11: No, I don't want to do that at all because they're all my favorite. I mean, this is too close to call, but I think I give the slight edge to Baez because it was at Wrigley, because it was such a historic moment. But by no means do I believe that this is like in a different tier. Like, Walker's home run derby win is right there with Baez because I'm judging it off of my reaction and my glued to the television feeling. Both of them, I had the exact same reaction when the moment happened. Like when Walker got to that final round against Schwarber and then when he went on that rally to win it, I was jumping up and down watching that. The same thing happened on the second home run with Baez in that game.
5: It takes a lot for a team in the Cardinals' position to be the talk of baseball. And they were the talk of baseball in both of those instances. For Jordan Walker, he was the storyline. He had a moment, a stage unto himself on that night. And it was on Netflix. And Barry Bonds afterwards said, I've never seen anything like it. And then on Saturday, Joshua Baez gets the call up. Now, it's not a stage to himself, but on a stage that included, you know, 20 other baseball players, he was the one that stood out. And not just among those 20, among the history of every major leaguer who's ever appeared in a game for the first time. He did something none of them had ever done. I would still go Walker, though, man. I think what Walker did, it's the first time it's ever happened for this organization. It's on a national spotlight. This is a guy, we know what the backstory is with him, and for him to get to a spot where he's even eligible to be a part of that home run derby, that event, which is just full of superstars across the league, and then for him to make a name for himself where now he's not just a Cardinals star, he is nationally viewed in that lens. That, to me, was the one that resonated a little bit more for me. And that is not to take away from anything that Joshua Baez accomplished over the weekend, which was spectacular. It was fun. It was exciting. And for it to be a part of that historic venue and this rivalry also added another layer to it. But, man, I will never forget what Jordan Walker was able to do in that ballpark against Kyle Schwarber, coming back from that deficit, sitting on the couch next to Barry Bonds afterwards. That, to me, was just like, it's one of the coolest moments that I've ever seen doing this job, watching it live.
10: It's not even close for me. It's Baez's day yesterday, or on Saturday. I mean, that's in an actual game. It's against a guy that's trying to get you out, that's not just grooving you BP fastballs, even though he did that on the first pitch to him, literally.
5: Yeah, that was a meatball.
10: And the way that he did it, too, which is impressive as hell. I mean, he hits three different pitches to all three spots in the ballpark, and none of them, by the way, were cheap home runs.
5: You're right.
10: He hits it in the air, and it just kind of gets caught in the wind, and it floats, and it lands in the basket, and PCA's like staring at it like, oh, man. These were all three shots.
5: That's what I envisioned him sounding like.
11: Oh, man, I wish I could have got that one.
10: That, to me, is by far, and I'm not trying to take anything away from Walker, because it was cool in the moment. I mean, it was great. And watching it live when I was back home.
5: It's one of the biggest stories in baseball this year.
10: Yeah, and he had, like, the moment. Walker is the story of, man, this guy was like had failed the two previous years, really struggling. Like, we had conversations of, like, is this his last year of a real shot with the Cardinals? It's not the same with Baez, but Baez had conversations down the minor leagues where they sent him to the complex league, right? I mean, we mentioned it earlier. So he has some of a story. His failures, though, were more at the lower levels of the minor leagues. But him to be the first guy to do something like this in the history of the sport that's been played since the 1800s, this is kind of stuff like Jason Stark dreams about when he writes his athletic articles. So for me, it's not even close. It's Joshua Baez hitting three home runs in the first three at-bats of his big league career.
11: It's a lot closer for me. Like, I get the Major League Baseball history element to it, and I totally understand what you're saying. Like, this is a guy that's actually trying to get you out. But man, that home run derby, like, you got to have ice in your veins to be in that moment if you're Jordan Walker. And to think of the story, like, yes, Baez has had failure, but he never had failure at the major league level. Jordan Walker had failure at the major league level for multiple years to where an entire fan base was saying, like, nah, I think we're good. And then all of a sudden it changes. And you did it in Philly against the guy that was on the home team, and you found a way to just make everybody's night miserable. That is monumental stuff in terms of ice in your veins.
10: I get it, but there's going to be other home run derby winners. There will eventually be a Cardinals that will win a home run derby again.
12: I think there's a difference, though, between just a home run derby winner and what happened this year.
10: Yeah, but
12: there are very few home run derbies that you truly remember. That you will always have as recall of that moment that happened. This was one of those.
11: Yeah, the background that Walker had going into that season and that home run derby. You're not going to see
10: the
11: that.
10: The derby's just a gimmicky all-star thing. That I know it's become a passional time.
11: That is an all-star game is a gimmicky all-star thing.
10: Well, no, I get it. I mean, they're all that, right? Like the dunk contest is that, the three-point shooting contest.
11: The home run derby, you still have to have raw talents to be able to pull that off.
10: I agree, but like, what I mean, Baez has done something that hadn't been done in 100 plus years of the sport, and it's probably not going to be done, if ever, again in the sport.
12: What Baez did, this is inarguable, is less achievable.
11: Yes.
12: It is harder to achieve what Baez did, which is what makes it such a spectacular achievement for him to have. And somebody on the text line brought this up.
11: That the home run derby was scripted for Walker? I never would have thought that.
12: From the 314, the main point here is that both were unforgettable, historic Cardinals moments in a season that was supposed to be dead from the very beginning. Pretty cool. Absolutely. That is what stands out most, is whether it's Dustin May's complete game shutout or Jordan Walker's home run derby, or pick any of the early home runs from J.J. Weatherholt where you're like, wait, what? Like, he did it again? Or Alec Burleson. It's not necessarily individual moments so much as it is, like, just the season that he's putting together. And then over the weekend with Joshua Baez, what he's able to do. It's been pretty awesome, man. I mean, this is a Cardinals season that I will remember more fondly than really most of them since 2016. And that sounds weird because they're probably not going to make it to the playoffs this year. But given the expectations coming in and what we've been able to witness this year by the team and what it hopefully will represent for their future, it's been fun as hell to watch, and it's been a hell of a lot of fun to cover, honestly, as well.
11: Yeah. I mean, 2022 is going to be something that I remember, but it's solely off of one player more than it's a team and, like, multiple players, and that's what this one is. So I think you're right in the sense of it's a season that I'm not going to forget in terms of multiple guys leave a lasting impact.
12: 22 was special because of Goldie and Arenado being top five MVP candidates, and then the 700. Chase for 700.
11: Yeah, but as T-Bone said, like, you'll see guys in the MVP conversation another time.
12: 21 was special because of the 17-game winning streak, but the season mostly sucked.
11: Yeah, that
12: what
11: season
12: year? Was 21.
11: That season was bad
12: the season
11: until the
12: really kind of sucked, especially June, and then you had the 17-game winning streak, which got you to the end of the year. How did you guys feel about 2019?
11: Well, it was a Stanley Cup season, so it was amazing for me.
12: No, for the Cardinals.
11: Oh, I don't remember.
10: I mean, I don't really remember
11: I don't.
10: Either.
11: Like,
12: it was the year they went to the NLCS.
10: Oh, yeah. Yeah, I remember people being disappointed at them getting killed in the NLCS.
12: Yeah. Do you think that will be remembered more fondly than this season, though, right? Because they got to the NLCS?
10: No,
11: I don't think so.
10: I think this is going to be one of the team in 2019.
11: I think
12: I was honestly not sure.
11: If this rebuild goes the way that they hope it goes, I think this is going to be a year you always resort back to and say that was the year that they got to where they got to today.
10: I'm curious to know, like, how much of remembrance from this year starts by what occurs next year. And what I mean by that is this is fun, and I agree with you guys. I mean, this team has been fun to cover, and considering I thought they had a chance of losing 100 games at the beginning of the year, it's fine and dandy, but the question becomes, all right, what's next? You know, or is this the sign of like the beginning of something? Or is the front office going to say, no, we don't want to do any splurging. We're just going to kind of let the development process play out. And then next year they take a step back.
12: I would say there's a chance, though. Like, let's say next year they go to the playoffs. We play a full season. They end up in the playoffs. And this was clearly the start of something more long lasting. 2015. What do you think is more fondly remembered among Cardinals fans? 22 or 2015?
10: 22. I mean, 22. They had Albert. Yeah, Albert.
12: I think so,
10: runs.
12: Too, right?
10: Yeah.
12: So 22,
13: and the MVP
12: 2015, and then 26 would be third since 2015? Would you guys agree with that?
10: I would put 21 ahead of it because of the winning streak, get to the playoffs.
12: You think so?
10: Yeah. I know it had a disappointing end, but I mean,
13: I don't know, man. I think 17
10: in
13: is
10: a
13: up
10: row.
13: There.
10: I
13: think 26 might be two.
10: I mean, they may not even be in the playoffs. I think you got to be in the playoffs to beat. If they get to the playoffs, I think they will beat 21.
11: Man, I don't know if you do, though. If you got a guy who wins Rookie of the Year, if you got a guy who's in the MVP conversation, if you have a rookie that comes
10: up. Different. Like, I said this all the time. Like, when Mo said this, I thought he was right when he said it at the time. This is a market that doesn't rebuild. Because we judge this team on playoff success, not fun. That's not the brand of the Cardinals baseball. I mean, it's not the one that I grew up on, and I wouldn't want that to change, by the way. I'm okay with them retooling, rebuilding, and it taking a couple years to kind of reset
11: this. What if
10: this
11: is the start of that era?
10: Well, that's what I'm saying. I think if this is going to be better than 2021, they got to be in the playoffs. If not, like, it's fourth. And then, like, that's pretty successful for a first year of a rebuild. But I don't think it can beat 21 if you don't make October.
12: Rewind is next here on 101 ESPN.
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5: 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Alex, before we get out of here today, we spent the majority of the day talking about Joshua Baez, what he was able to accomplish over the weekend, what the Cardinals did by winning 2 out of 3 against the Cubs. Your lasting memory of that series, that game, that performance will be what, Alex?
11: I mean, it's the historic day that he had, but I think more so than anything, it's just the Cardinals development system continuing to pull people back in. As much as we've learned about Joshua Baez and for what he did in that game, it's just it's building that trust factor and excitement factor of what this rebuild looks like. And you got the payoff for a couple of different guys throughout the season, but when Baez comes up and does something that had never happened in Major League Baseball history, it really starts to pull you into what this Cardinals team can start to do.
10: Yeah, man, it's going to just be, it will always remember me as a dominant performance. And what I mean by that is, did against Matthew Boyd, guy that will probably start game 2 of a playoff series, that's a very good lefty. And what I mean by dominant is he hit 3 different pitches to 3 different parts of the field, and none of them were cheap home runs. I mean, that first one was a nuclear shot to dead center. So that's how I'm going to remember that first debut of Joshua Baez, for a guy that was hype that we had been wanting for a couple of months as he had a 4 home run game down in the minor leagues. I mean, it's just unforgettable what he did over the weekend.
5: It's a reminder of what raw power can do for a lineup. And this is a team that hasn't had a whole lot of that for a while now, especially from the right side. And for him to be able to provide it, man, was that fun to watch. And then on Sunday, you saw the downside of it, which is the swing and the miss, the strikeouts. Like, that's also going to be part of his game. You give one to take the other because he puts points on the board. And if he's able to do that, you get, you know, 10, 15 of those over the course of any half of a regular season, that'll allow you to win some games that you otherwise probably shouldn't. And if you're able to do that against left-handed pitching, all the better.
10: Hey, he drove
11: into
10: the day.
11: Sorry.
10: I can't wait for Baez's first, like, 20-game hot stretch. Whew. Imagine. I mean, my reaction when I saw the first 2 home runs before he hit the third, and I was like, whoa, this is historic, was, wow, this could be a guy that if he gets hot could carry an offense for 2 weeks, 3-week stretch.
5: We mentioned this whenever we were talking about calling him up. Like, he can do for your offense what Nelson Velasquez did, but better. Right? Yeah. He's a better version of Nelson Velasquez is basically what you're hoping for, and he can play a position in the outfield, which is also nice. But Nelson Velasquez, the last time that you played against the Cubs, you needed that right-handed thumb.
11: Which, it also helps you become a playoff team. I mean, look at the 2-week, month stretch where Walker and Burleson and Herrera and Weatherholt went cold. Nobody was able to step up and take advantage of that for you. If you get a couple of guys in your system that can do that, that's how teams become not just playoff teams, but teams that can win their division.
12: Doubleheader today, 5 games in 4 days against the Cincinnati Reds. It's in the bottom of the fourth inning right now. Cardinals leading this one 2-1. Quinn Matthews has had an eventful day so far. He's only allowed 2 hits. Unfortunately, one of them was a homer. He's also walked 3 and struck out 5.
10: And do I see, you've got the box score up, right? See, he had 83 pitches
12: 82.
10: Already?
12: Oh, no, 83 pitches. Yep. So 83 pitches.
10: Thought my vision was bad.
0: He's going 4 today.

0: Rob Serfolio. He's going to join us tomorrow at noon. He basically oversees the development system. So, yeah, we've got a few questions to ask of him specifically about Joshua Baez and what it was like for him to see that performance over the weekend. So be sure to stay tuned for that. Stay tuned for the Fast Lane there. 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
11: Swing and high fly, belted, first pitch in the show, Baez homers. Look at that Cardinal dugout. Swing and a drive down the line, did he do it again? That ball is gone. He's got two homers. Swing, drive, well hit right. Suzuki back, Baez gone. It is gone, it is gone. Three homers for Baez. Major League history at Wrigley Field.
0: Let's get nasty on a Monday. It's the Fast Lane on 101 ESPN with Andrew Marsh, Kerry Davis, and Jamie Rivers. I'm Anthony Stalter. 203, your time check brought to you by Clarkson Jewelers. an officially licensed Rolex jeweler. You heard the calls from Chip

0: Carey over the weekend from Wrigley Fields on Cardinals TV. And what, I mean, anything I say about Joshua Baez's debut would be underselling it.
1: Not enough.
0: First player in Major League history to hit three home runs in three consecutive at-bats in his debut. We have never seen that before out of a rookie. It was an absolutely remarkable day. Fun backstory, too, with him having to borrow Blaze Jordan's cleats. Didn't have the right cleats. He borrowed them from Blaze Jordan because Blaze Jordan's like one of the only guys who had a size whatever shoe. And Blaze Jordan actually said, hey, man, those are your debut cleats. Keep them. Well, Joshua Baez can't even keep them because they're going to Cooperstown. So what an unbelievable story. He had, what, like 30-some-odd family members there in the stands cheering him on, and he blasts three home runs at Wrigley Fields.
1: I personally feel like the craziest thing that came out of that whole thing was Chicago Cubs fans at Wrigley. As loud as they were cheering, and then they gave him a standing ovation when he finally hit one to the center fielder was out.
0: Left field.
1: And
0: laser beam.
1: They gave him a standing ovation. When's the last time you've seen a Cardinals player get a standing ovation in Chicago at Wrigley Field?
0: I couldn't tell
1: I'd
0: you.
1: I'd say it's probably never.
0: Yeah.
2: I probably would guess Mark McGwire, maybe.
1: Because they had Sammy Sosa in the race.
2: But I'm sure they probably...
1: They're...
2: Tip of the cap.
0: Maybe.
1: Those Chicago people.
2: Nah, they're not as bad as you think. He's one of them, hell.
3: He's a Southsider.
2: You work with
1: him. Okay. Carey.
0: It's different.
1: But Carey, point proven.
2: Okay. Right. Well, you know
0: it's
2: what?
0: It's different on the South Side.
2: But you weren't on the South Side, Anthony.
0: I was.
3: In spirit, he was.
0: In spirit.
2: No, it's closer to the north side.
0: I was west.
2: Northwest.
0: I was southwest.
2: Ish. Closer to Wrigley Field than Comiskey at the time. About 10 minutes.
0: Yeah. But I wasn't a Cubs fan. Unbelievable. I think one of the most impressive parts is that he hit a fastball to center. He pulled the slider and hit a changeup for an Oppo Taco. Like, it wasn't just mistake pitch after mistake pitch after mistake pitch. Hey, let's challenge the rookie with the fastball. He hit a fastball, he hit a slider, and he hit a changeup. Three different parts of the ballpark. Unbelievable. And I heard BK and Ferrario talking about it, like, hey, what's been like the coolest moment of the season? Was it Jordan Walker's home run derby? You know, was it Baez on Saturday? No, it was Baez on Saturday.
1: It's easily Baez.
0: It's easy. I mean,
1: that was electric. The entire internet was buzzing.
0: So you say electric. My question to you guys, did Joshua Baez just re-energize the team and the fan base this season? Like, did he just put a lightning bolt up everybody's rear end?
1: It certainly seems like it. I was going to say feels like it, but then on the heels of that would have been weird.
0: Right. Yeah.
1: So it seems like it.
0: Seems like it. Yep.
1: Okay. Yeah. Okay. You know. Mm-hmm.
0: Yep.
1: Yeah. Rather not.
0: Where the sun don't shine.
1: Rather not. Thank you.
0: Yeah.
1: But yeah, I mean, we were talking about it a little bit earlier. It's just the fact that it feels like they could actually make a push now. Mm-hmm. And that extends the lineup. I mean, you've got to pitch differently to other guys in the batting order now because this mutant that they just called up, he just has to make contact and the ball goes. So I think if nothing else, it probably re-energized the Cardinals and their lineup, made them better, and certainly the fan base is buzzing.
2: I think when I looked at it, I automatically thought of Gladiator. Are you not entertained? And I hear, because we've had Cardinal fans, you know, complaining, whining, oh, this is terrible, oh, goodness. This season is freaking fun. Like, every part of it, even the lulls, are part of the experience. Like, you remember the Mike Vick experience, the ride, you know, they were talking. It is... That a different one. It was times when
0: on the field. Yeah, on the
1: I
0: field.
1: Certainly remember Mike something experience. About that. Yeah,
2: it was good times, man.
0: It's a commercial.
2: It's a commercial about it.
0: Yeah,
2: it's just an experience. It's been fun, and you've had so many rookies come up this season and have their first taste of Major League Baseball, And that is also fun. I think they said there's 9 guys that have come up this year for the first time as big leaguers. Jamie, you remember your first game. I remember my first game. Joshua Baez is the best first game in any sport in ever, Bob. Like, I don't know of a...
1: Austin Matthews had 4 goals his first NHL game.
2: That's pretty damn good, too.
0: Best Major League Baseball debut.
2: Best ever. Like, it's fun. And I just, are you not entertained the entire season? The team is still fighting for a playoff spot. If they make it, cool, awesome. If they don't, you still say, man, these young players had a hell of a season. And we still got 35 games left, some around there. Like, it's still a lot of time left. But this has been outstanding. You're seeing Jordan Walker have a breakout season. You're seeing Alec Burleson have a breakout season. J.J. Weatherholt got paid $150 million, $140 million. Like, Mason Wynn is well on his way to probably his second gold glove because I think he's the best damn shortstop in the business. And fight me if you think otherwise. I'm talking to you, Anthony.
0: I'm not going to fight you.
2: I just want you to feel other, fight? Because he didn't want him on the top Mason 10 Wynn. List.
1: You feel like you got to fight him for that?
2: If he doesn't want him on the top 10 list, I stand up for Mason right here, right now. You want to go, brother?
1: Let's go. That's
2: nothing to do with being upset. Anytime. Just because it's Monday.
1: I wouldn't mind it, yeah.
2: But it has been exciting to watch, man, this entire season. Baez had a great day. Like, all of these young players, you're watching Quinn Matthews having an out. Like, he gave up the home run, but he's pitching really well. Hunter Dobbins pitching his butt off. I know he's not a first-year player, but all of these young players having fun, showing themselves for what the future will be for the St. Louis Cardinals. If you're not excited, if you're not entertained, shame on you.
3: I think right now the Cardinals are appointment TV. At least Joshua Baez is. He makes his debut on Saturday. I'm sitting at Cyberg's eating lunch. My buddy's got to go to a kid's birthday party. And I go, he's like, hey, we got to wrap this up. I got to go. I go, hey, chill out. We're going to watch this guy make his debut. He's gonna bat in the first inning.
0: Mm-hmm.
3: This team, the scoring runs in the first inning. He's not the only one that's swinging a hot bat. He's going to hit first pitch, boom. So then we leave, and I sit in the car. I probably sat in the car for 15 minutes rewatching that video on Twitter for like at least 20 times. I was like, this is so cool. Went to a pool party. I get there. I timed it out perfectly to where he was up to bat as I pulled into my parking spot at the house. I sit there in my car. I had the radio on. I go, I got to watch this, though. So I pull up the app. Boom, home run. Unbelievable. Swimming in the pool. Kind of watching the game. Oh, Baez is up. Let me get out of the pool and go, like, appointment TV. Jamie didn't even believe me when I, hey, no. Here, another one.
1: The third time you text the group, I was like, no, now you're just lying.
3: There's no chance. It was incredible. That is a day that you probably won't forget in your sports fandom history because it was history. It was so much fun to watch. And even yesterday, I know he went 0 for gopher, but every at bat, I was, hey, what are we doing? Oh, I'm going to pause. Timeout on the field. I got to watch him bat.
0: Yeah.
3: Same thing today.
1: You're not wrong, Marshy. I was, me and the kids, the younger ones, are all going back to school, took them back to school shopping, West County Mall. It was slammed. I don't ever advise going
2: don't
1: there.
2: Suggest
1: it. Was just, it was not fun. It was not good. However, I was watching our text chain. I couldn't watch the game. People everywhere and whatnot. But then every time he hit a home run, and Marshy would text her, people in the stores were starting to buzz. Like, they're getting the tweets or the updates. Like, everybody starts talking. Around the entire mall, by the time we were gone, like, 75% of the mall was buzzing about Baez. That's pretty wild.
0: Yeah, I think he has completely re-energized this season by what he did on Saturday. I'm sure everybody couldn't wait to watch the game yesterday. And then they win, and now we get 2 today. And the Cardinals right now up 2-1. And we'll see if this offense can carry over. That's a different conversation, whether or not the entire offense will be impacted here. And I think we should absolutely be amazed and in awe of what happened on Saturday without pretending to know what it means. We have no idea what this means for Baez individually, and we have no idea what this means for the Cardinals. But I think it's absurd to not just dive right back in after what Baez was able to do on Saturday.
3: I think what he did against any team would have been amazing, but the fact that he did it against the Cubs,
0: yes,
3: at Wrigley Field was just awesome.
0: I agree.
3: And the Cardinals are playing meaningful baseball too, so I think that matters even more. It's just a really cool day. Really cool day.
0: That's Andrew Marsh, Kerry Davis, Jamie Rivers. I'm Anthony Stalter. It's the Fastlane on 101 ESPN. Ohio State and Oregon headline the preseason AP poll. Kerry's psyched about that. Might not be psyched about the rest of the top 10. That's next on 101 ESPN.

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0: Fastlane on 101 ESPN with Andrew Marsh, Kerry Davis, and Jamie Rivers. I'm Anthony Stalzer. So the AP preseason poll for college football was released today. What does it mean? Well, nothing, because we haven't seen these teams play.
1: I hate these.
0: Yeah. So let's just get that out of the way first. What does it mean? Absolutely nothing. Okay.
1: Well, actually, that's not true, Anthony. From a football standpoint, it means nothing.
0: Right.
1: I get it. But it means something because there are teams that can get totally screwed over.
0: Bingo.
1: By this whole thing.
0: Bingo. You nailed it. It means nothing from, like, where should these teams rank? We haven't seen them play. But to Jamie's point, thing you alluded to was where they're ranked does matter because it's an idea of where the committee may rank these teams. Ohio State at number one makes sense. I don't have much issue with it. They're one of the most talented teams in the nation.
1: Yeah, they got Artie the Party, too.
0: They've got Artie the Party, so you know the tight ends are going to be popping. Loaded offensively. They're coming off a championship caliber season. I know they fell short. Indiana won it all. They have the experience in quarterback Julian Sain. They've got one of the best players in all of college football in Jeremiah Smith and a proven young running back in Bo Jackson. So, no issues there.
2: He was really good.
0: Yeah.
1: He's a good baseball player, too.
2: Different Bo Jackson, though.
0: Oh. Different Bo Jackson.
1: What are the odds?
0: Here's the question, though. Are we ranking the best team or the team that everyone's just kind of more the most comfortable with having at number one?
2: I don't know. I've said this in the past, except for last year, because Illinois is ranked in the top 10. Preseason rankings are a waste of time. Because, again, you don't know. I'm looking on this list, and obviously I want every Big Ten team to be eligible to be on this list. Penn State is number 18. How many games did they win last year, Anthony?
0: Six.
2: That'd be good if they won six.
0: Four.
2: They won seven. Seven and six.
1: Yes, way better than you thought, Kerry.
0: I thought
1: way
0: you had the number in front of you.
2: They were 7-6. But they were 3-6 in the Big Ten.
0: Mm-hmm.
2: Like, watching them, and this is, again, that's one team, and it is a Big Ten team, so there you have it, folks. I do call out nonsense when I see it. I don't think that they should be a top 25 team. And you lost your head coach. You got a new head coach in there. You got a new quarterback. I think they believe Rocco Beck and that staff and Matt Campbell, they're going to be much better than what they were last year. But they haven't done enough. So every single year we go through this and we look at teams and we say, oh, this team is right here. And by the end of the year, like, how in the hell were they a preseason top 10 team?
0: Yeah.
2: Like, who in the hell decided that? How didn't you at least watch one game, especially now? Now more so than ever, because every single year you got a new group of players taking over on a team. You got new quarterbacks, you got new rosters, you got new everything, new offensive linemen, head coaches that offensive coordinators that are left to become head coaches, position coaches flip flopping. You just do not know how well a team is gelled in the offseason when they have so much transition. So for me, it's intriguing to see, you know, how they decipher who is who, but I would personally do away with the preseason rankings. Give me a ranking after 1 or 2 weeks, and then I can really gauge after watching that current team, because the team you saw in 2025 is not going to be the same team you see in 2026.
0: Mm-hmm.
2: Not the same players, not the same coaches in some instances, and sometimes not even the same scheme. So good luck.
1: That's why you and I think, Anthony, agreed that These polls should come out like after week four.
0: Mm-hmm.
1: Like, I think that's a good, now that's a good foundation right there. You know, you should know kind of what a team is four games in. This is a silliness to me.
0: Yeah.
1: They haven't done anything. They haven't ran a set of downs yet. Like,
0: right.
1: It's like on the paper. Okay, great. We'll put that over here.
0: Mm-hmm.
1: Means nothing. Now you can calculate and make assumptions based on, you know, players that they have and whatnot, but you still got to play the damn games.
0: Yes.
1: So I just don't like this. In the last couple of years, I've just seen too many teams affected by the preseason rankings, when if they just would have waited, it would have organized itself a lot easier.
0: Well, Oregon is a perfect example of that, too. Oregon typically falls short in the biggest games. They're ranked number two. It's kind of fascinating because they are moved now into the, hey, you're not a team that's got a lot of potential. No, you're one of the teams expecting to actually win. Period. And for Oregon, I'm sure that's an uncomfortable, maybe not for the players and the coaches, but for Oregon and people who observe the program, I'm sure that's a little uncomfortable. Because Oregon plays much better as a, hey, we got a shot, man. We're talented. We're super talented. We're kind of under the radar a little bit. Like, we're in that 5-6 range. We're not. Yeah. No, you're 2. You're 2 now. So the expectations are sky high.
2: At least with those two teams, and I know, like, Oregon and Ohio State, you at least know their best players are back. Jeremiah Smith is the best player. Caleb Downs is gone. He was the best player on their defense. And Sonny Styles was the second best player. Like, they lost a lot of talent on their defense, but their best offensive player and their quarterback is back. Same thing for Oregon. Same quarterback is returning. They're going to have a new offensive coordinator because their OC is now the head coach at Kentucky, I believe, Will Stein. They are going to be a little bit different, I'm sure. I don't know if it runs the same. You look at Notre Dame at number 4. Who was their best player last year?
0: Jeremiah Love, who is a high ankle.
2: He's returning. He's back.
0: He's with the Cardinals. In fact, he's dealing with a high ankle, fourth overall, right? Yeah, he's dealing with a high ankle sprain.
2: Yeah, he's not playing for Notre Dame, though.
0: No, sir.
2: So you don't. The best player on that team is not returning, and the their receiver, their other running back, is not there either. So again, these teams are going to be different. I just don't know enough to say, all right, I like this. I think this is great. He's outstanding.
0: Right.
2: I can joke around and say, oh, it's great to have Ohio State and Oregon as the number one and number two team. But honestly, I don't know what they're going to be until I watch them for 2 weeks, 2 to 3 weeks to know, to have a gauge on who these teams really are.
3: Mm. Do you think these teams are sort of ranked by the returning quarterback and the level of confidence in said quarterback?
0: And
3: then we just go forward with that?
0: I think you asking that question after what CJ just said about Notre Dame is important. Because CJ Carr enters the Heisman race. CJ Carr is returning after Notre Dame was left out of the playoff last year. They finished 10-2. They have a 10-game winning streak. And again, CJ Carr is at least on the Heisman watch list going into the season. So yeah, Marsh, I think in a lot of ways they are. George is similar, but obviously Gunnar Stockton's not somebody that is drawing Heisman praise. I just think Georgia, while not a sexy preseason story, we have seen it before. Mm-hmm. We know that they're going to be good. We know they're going to be competitive. They're kind of a safe 3. We know you're not going to embarrass us. I think the one that's kind of sitting pretty is Texas. Texas is at number 5. We know the story from last year. They were number 1 coming in. They had to play on the road at Ohio State, lost that one, and the season just never felt like it got back on track. Mm-hmm. Now they're 5. I think they could probably make more ground up now and be in the playoff mix toward the end, as opposed to last year, where all the eyes are on them. They're number 1. You got Arch Manning starting, and it just seemed like they were kind of destined for failure at some point. And they did. It was right out of the gates they lost.
2: Yeah.
0: So I think Texas at number 5 is kind of sitting pretty.
3: So a couple of weeks ago, I believe it when we were at Centene, we did the coaches poll. Mizzou was 25th.
0: Yep.
3: And in this poll, they're 25th once again. Is it beneficial for Mizzou to be in the top 25, or do you think it'd be better if they were like a dark horse in the SEC outside of the top 25?
0: No, I think them being ranked number 25 is probably good. Sets high for the program, high expectations for them. It gives them a little bit of juice going into the season, and we know at the start of the year is, you know, usually a cakewalk for Mizzou. So they might be able to kind of climb up. Well, the opponents aren't very great, Jamie. You know that.
1: It's a big game's coming up.
0: And climb maybe because you know the top 25 teams are gonna fall early on, so Mizzou can kind of start climbing up the rankings early.
1: Yeah, and sure. They're at Kansas, Anthony.
0: Right. Well, that's the one big one that.
3: There he goes.
1: That doesn't get any bigger than that. I learned my lesson last year.
0: That's the exception to the rule, Jamie. I do want to get Kerry's thoughts on this before we close this out. SEC.
2: Yeah.
0: 9 teams ranked.
2: Congrats, man. Best conference in football, so they say.
0: 5 in the top 10.
2: Man.
1: I don't believe you, Kerry.
0: 5 in the top 10. 5 in the top 10.
2: Man,
1: I don't believe
2: that damn SEC knows ball, don't they? Yeah, they can keep being in top 10, top 25. That's cool. We'll holler at y'all in January.
0: Okay.
2: Yeah.
0: And by we, you mean Big Ten?
2: Yeah, man. Yeah, that's it. Where we'll be.
0: All right.
2: We'll see where you fools are.
0: You're talking to the SEC Nation or us?
2: Yeah, SEC Nation.
0: Okay. All right. It felt attacked. I felt attacked there. I don't know why. Just felt weird. All right. Any other thoughts?
2: Yeah, man. I think it's gonna be fun. Good. I'm excited for the season to begin. We're what, 2 weeks away?
0: Yes.
2: 2 weeks away from college football, man.
0: Two weeks away. You got Bill Belichick in the opener.
2: Oh yeah. Who does? You do?
0: TCU.
2: Oh.
0: No, like we as college football. Mm.
2: Why do we have him as the opener?
0: Because
2: that's the first game. Are they week zero?
0: I believe so. I think
2: that's the first game of the year.
0: I think they're the first game of the year.
2: Oh man,
3: there's a lot of great matchups throughout the year in college football. Like banger after banger.
1: Yeah, you're
3: going to
1: get some good games this year.
3: It's going to be fun.
0: They're week one, so maybe not. Hold on, let me see here, real quick. Let me look at these.
2: Oh no, they're week zero.
0: No,
2: that's week one.
0: Is
2: there a week zero?
0: There's always a week zero. I don't know why they do that.
2: I don't see it. August 29th is the first game.
0: No, yeah. No, there's not. It's just week one.
2: I guess they got rid of week zero, huh?
0: Yeah, North Carolina, TCU, 11 a.m.
2: First game of the year.
0: In
2: Dublin, Ireland.
0: Yes.
2: Good luck to those guys, man.
0: You guys got TCU in that one?
2: Yeah, hell yeah.
0: Don't have to see how the teams play, do you?
2: Nah, I don't need to see that.
0: Yeah, no, I'm with you. All right, can this Cardinal offense become good enough to matter? I'll explain what I mean next on 101 ESPN.
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12: I'm Andrew Marsh. It's time for a Sports Center update brought to you by Saliga Heating and Cooling. 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They take the series against the Cubs, and right now they're taking on the Cincinnati Reds. Game one of a doubleheader. 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

0: Fast Lane on 101 ESPN. The Cardinals are up 2-1 right now, top of the seventh in Cincinnati, where they're playing a day-night doubleheader. Hopefully they can pick up a win here and keep this one rolling. That would be the third straight for the Cardinals if they can hold on. One of the lightning bolt players over the weekend, Joshua Baez, has re-energized this lineup. But the bigger question is, has he also lengthened the lineup? Because if he has, then can this offense become good enough to matter? And I think that, from a big picture standpoint, is the biggest question coming off of the power display that Baez had on Saturday. Is this simply a Cardinals team that's capable of having a big game or big series offensively, or can they be what they were at the start of the year, which is a component of the game that can carry the Cardinals?
1: Yeah, I think it can be what they were at the start of the season. I mean, look at the way Burleson's hitting right now. Man. Walker, he's found his groove again. Weatherholt, you know, the numbers fluctuate a little bit, but you know, they've been pretty consistent. And I said this in the office earlier to you guys. Having Baez behind Walker in the lineup the last game against Chicago, that affected the Cubs. Because the one pitcher got himself in a jam against Jordan Walker, and instead of just walking him to get to the next guy, you're sitting there as a pitcher, and if I walk Jordan Walker, and then I got this Baez kid, he takes me yard, that's two runs now.
0: Yeah.
1: So he pitched, he had to try and pitch a strike, he did, and Walker knocked the snot out of it and put it out of the park. So it put pressure on him. So it's still early. You know, we'll see how much this plays into things as we go down the stretch, how Baez continues to develop. He hasn't had a hit since those home runs, so we are seeing some of the growth that is left to be done. But if he's on his game, just his presence right now changes things.
2: Yeah, I think so. I think it is it's obviously a good thing. The way that I think we've talked about the 1-4 hitters, and we've been kind of waiting on that fifth guy. We know Mason Wynn is going to be the sixth. It does lengthen your lineup. And quiet is kept. I think Blaze Jordan is actually starting to figure some things out as well. Mm-hmm. He's batting .255. I think he's leading. He had another triple today. I don't think he's the fastest person on the roster, but I think he's leading the team in triples. He's figuring some things out at the plate. You saw Jimmy Crooks have a double yesterday as well. Like, the younger players are figuring things out, and that also helps add length to the lineup. So, yeah, I think that if you have protection for Jordan Walker, like you just talked about, Jamie, and the way that Alec Burleson is hitting, he's going to get good pitches. He's more than likely going to be on base, which means you're going to have to try to figure out a way to get Jordan Walker out. And if you try to walk around him or pitch around him, you got Baez behind him. I think it does a great job for where this team is and where they're headed for the rest of the season and for the future.
3: Mm-hmm. You guys think there's any correlation to moving off of Lars Nootbaar, who at the tail end of his time here in St. Louis was not hitting that well? It started off really well when he got healthy and took on, you know, they play the Reds, ironically. But then he sort of tailed off, and there wasn't any real protection for Jordan Walker. We saw Jordan Walker kind of struggle out of the gates after the All-Star break. I wonder if there's a correlation there where you have a guy in left field now who just can absolutely swing the stick. Mm-hmm. Jamie, you mentioned he hasn't gotten a hit since, but every at-bat, I mean, he's crushing the
1: loud
3: ball.
1: At-bats.
3: The last one, he hit a rope down third base and was robbed of a base hit, probably a double if that squeaks by.
0: Yep.
3: I mean, he is just a presence there. So even if he's not actually getting those hits, to your point, Jordan Walker will be seeing better pitches. I know he's hitting first today. He's leading off, but you know, typically he'll probably be in that fifth spot.
1: Yeah, did you guys, anybody find that weird that he's leading off? He doesn't, to me, that I don't think Baez profiles as a leadoff.
0: He definitely doesn't profile as a leadoff hitter, no.
1: I thought maybe the two hole.
0: So my guess is, since Baez comes up, you want to get him as many ABs as humanly possible, and Weatherholt had the day off today, so you put Baez there. But no, Jamie, you're absolutely right. He doesn't profile that way. You want him, you probably want him in that fifth spot.
1: Yeah, like I didn't think that. Personally, I didn't feel like that benefits Baez.
0: No. Outside of, again, he has the opportunity to see more at-bats than anybody in the lineup, provided, of course.
1: Well, it's not like two or three he's going to be screwed over.
0: Right. No. But you're also moving a guy that is used to hitting two out of that spot.
1: Yeah.
0: I don't know. It probably doesn't matter, or matters less than what we think. but that would be my guess. You don't want to move somebody that is typically hitting 2, 3, or 4. You also want to get more at-bats. Weather holds off. Put him at first. So, but I'm with you guys. I think there is a lot to love about this Cardinals offense again. If, of course, Baez continues to be a threat. Now, he doesn't have to hit a home run every time. But like you guys are saying, he's making loud contact. Even his outs are exciting.
1: And I think that's all that matters. Yeah. All he has to be is a threat for pitchers to change things, for strategies to be different. And if he's a threat, like, strikeouts are one thing. I get it. And he's got a high strikeout rate down in the minors. But so far, he's at least making contact. Mm-hmm. It keeps the pitchers, keeps the teams on their heels a little bit.
0: Definitely.
1: That's really all he needs to do.
3: Now, when you ask this question, I'm assuming you are specifically talking about for the rest of the season and not for the future.
0: Correct.
3: Okay.
0: Yeah.
3: I think what the Cardinals are doing now is just, it's fun. You know, we always talk about, did you answer the U-up text from the Cardinals?
1: Mm-hmm. Like, I feel like
3: everybody has. After this weekend, like, how can you not sit there and feel confident about where this group is right now? They're playing good baseball. They're fun to watch again. And let's just see what happens. Who knows? Who knows what happens?
0: Marsh was sitting in his car watching the Baez at bats.
3: 15 minutes. And, 15 to 20 minutes. And it's the same video.
0: Sent the Cardinals a text saying, hey, let me know when you get home. Let me know when you get home.
1: I don't care how late you are.
0: Yeah.
1: Just let me know.
0: Don't worry. I'll be up. Let me know when you're home.
2: I think that, like, realistically, looking at what this season has been, Alec Burleson is leading the major leagues in RBI. Jordan Walker is tied for fourth, right with Yordan Alvarez, who's probably the league MVP in the AL.
0: Definitely.
2: Jordan Walker is Alec Burleson in hits in Major League Baseball. Alec Burleson is fifth, and Jordan Walker is ninth. Like, that's your 3 and 4 hitter, however, lefty, righty, whoever's pitching, that's your 3 and 4 hitter. They are top 10 in hits and RBI in all of Major League Baseball. If you can add... And we know that Ivan Herrera is always on base, whether he's getting a hit, getting hit by a pitch, or walking. He finds a way to get on base. J.J. Weatherholt does as well. Like, you're figuring some things out to put yourself in a position. When you're talking about the offense, those two guys playing at the level that they are playing at, and then if you add a Baez who does have the pop, who maybe he swings and misses some, but when he runs into it, he definitely runs into it. You're putting yourself in a position to be a really good baseball team at the plate.
0: No, there's no question about it. All right, it's Fastlane on 101 ESPN. Are Joel Hofer and Jordan Binnington the foundation for a successful Blues season? We'll dive into that next on 101 ESPN.
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0: NHL media tweeted out the top 10 goalies in the NHL. No argument with number one, or I highly doubt there's going to be an argument with number one, and Andre Vasilevsky.
1: Yeah, he's pretty good.
0: Yeah. Hellebuck is two. Yeah. Certainly from a regular season standpoint, no question about that. Shesterkin is three.
3: Bless you.
1: I don't... he's top 10, but I don't think he's third. But.
0: Sorokin of the Islanders is fourth. Jeremy Swayman is number five, Boston. Logan Thompson is number six, Washington. Jake Ottinger is number seven, the Stars. Dan Vladar, Philadelphia is eight. Wallstead, number nine. Mm. He's with Minnesota. And then Jakub Dobesh.
1: St. Louis's own.
0: Montreal, number 10. No Hofer.
3: What?
0: That big of a shock? Probably not.
1: No.
0: No. But, Jamie, this does lead you to the question of whether or not Hofer and Binnington are the foundation for success for the Blues this season.
1: Yeah, as I was kind of diving through some things, I was thinking about the upcoming season for the Blues and you know, how you build a winning team. And in baseball, you know, pitching. In hockey, goaltending. It's your starting point. If you can lock that down, just like if you have a great five-man rotation, it certainly helps you, especially come later part of the season and playoff games. And you know, we all know what Jordan Binnington is. Now, I think Binner is going to be pushing for a bounce-back season this year, even though I don't think he had a bad season last year. But he did lose his job to Joel Hofer, whether he lost it because of play or the Blues gave it to Hofer because of development. Not sure which one was which, but Hofer took that ball and ran with it. So Jordan Binnington, not traded like everybody thought he was going to be, at least not yet. I don't think he will be either, not until later part of the season, if they even decide that. He wanted to have a great summer, come back, and he wants to compete for his number one job again, which is what you want. But then you look at Hofer, and I found this little nugget here. In the last two seasons, Joel Hofer is seventh in the NHL in save percentage for goalies who have made 75-plus starts. It's pretty good.
0: Yeah.
1: So, you know, he may not be on this person's top 10 list of goalies, but he's in the top 10 save percentage with 75-plus games. Mm-hmm. So, the future looks bright at the goaltending positions. What can the Blues ultimately be with Hofer being a number one or Binnington being a number one, and they're pushing each other all season long? You match that up with a solid defensive core, and I think you have a team that's winning more games than losing games.
0: Right.
1: And you have your team locked up in a position of need that around the NHL, how many teams are starving for a number one goalie? Mm-hmm. And the Blues technically have two. So you've put yourself in a pretty good spot.
0: Yeah.
3: Do you think defense, though, so the question is, are they the foundation? The guys in front of them, could you make the argument that things should start with them?
1: Well, if the goalies can't make the save, it doesn't matter how good you are defensively.
3: Fair enough.
1: We saw that a couple of years ago for the Blues, where they're giving up very few shots on net, and the puck was fine in the back of the net.
3: Absolutely, but I'm looking at it from the standpoint of these guys are going to bring their best game, and we can't leave them out hanging to, or you know, leave them out to dry.
1: No, and but when you look at like when I look at the roster for the Blues, mm-hmm. right now, the defensive core, never mind.
3: It looks a lot better than it did at the beginning of last season.
1: Yeah, when you're sitting there splitting hairs about who's going to play with who, will mm-hmm. Broberg be with Parayko? Will Broberg Mayhew? Will Mayhew be with Fowler? Like you've got Brandon Carlo, your penalty kill is going to be much better mm-hmm. as well. That's been an area of concern for the Blues. Special teams overall has been an area of concern in the last couple seasons. Your penalty kill is going to be much better. So with all those things combined, you should be giving up less goal-scoring opportunities and also less goals because you got the guys between the pipes.
3: I was thinking about this today because I did see the list that you brought up, Anthony, and not seeing Joel Hofer on there made me mad as a Blues fan, but I get it. But I was thinking, out of all the players on this roster, does Joel Hofer have the most upside for his specific position? Can he be elite as a goaltender compared to other players being elite at their specific position?
1: I think he already is, right? Like, if you look at his body of work to close out the season last year, the whole season, he had a little bit of a rough start to the mm-hmm. season. He had a couple of them that got away on him. But overall, he was a lockdown guy. Like, mm-hmm. Talking to teams across the league and talking to players and coaches and on a daily basis, they were just like, he really has no flaws to his game. He's a big kid. He plays the angles very well. Mm-hmm. The rebound control is there, and he handles the puck as well as anybody, if not maybe the best in the NHL. Him and Jordan Binnington mm-hmm. are both excellent puck handlers. So when you see that, I think he's already there. Now it's just, can he do it year after year after year?
3: Right, and that's what ultimately makes somebody get to that next level yeah. is the consistency year
1: and
3: by year.
1: And playoff wins. You know, he doesn't have sure. a playoff win yet. Well, and that's going to be the biggest question for the Blues.
3: Yeah, 100%.
1: If both goalies have solid seasons, I don't care who has more starts, but if both goalies have good numbers and playoff round one comes and game one comes, who the hell are you starting?
3: Well, I think so. In order to answer that, I feel like we have to establish where the Blues are in their current cycle of contention. Because if you believe
1: it's also that last year, Jordan Binnington too.
3: Absolutely. So that's part of the question. Yeah. If you believe that Joel Hofer is that guy moving forward for you, wouldn't you want him dip his toe in the water?
1: if Binner's had a good season,
3: I get it.
1: And Hofer gets more starts, but yes. Binner has a good season. Maybe they're equal in numbers as far as save percentage and things like that. It's pretty hard for Jim Montgomery to look in that locker room at some of the other guys, especially like a guy like Colton Parayko, who won a cup mm-hmm. with Jordan Binnington, and look at that guy and go, yeah, we're going with the guy who's never played a game before. And it's not, maybe that's not fair to Joel Hofer because you can't get your first win unless you get your first
0: right,
1: start.
0: Right, yeah. I mean, that I was just...
1: But how short is the leash then? Is it the Ville Husso situation where three games in, you're like, yeah, we're done.
0: Yeah.
3: But you feel good about that particular situation because you have a Stanley Cup winner who you can just plug right in and feel really good about.
1: Yeah. I just think it's an interesting.
3: Oh, it might be if the Blues
1: conundrum.
3: If the Blues are a playoff team, that will be the biggest question, depending on how they look, of course.
1: Yeah.
3: But even like Jordan Binnington, even if he doesn't have the regular season that you would like him to have, he just flips the switch.
1: The aura is there. So it's going to be interesting. It's going to be fun. Either way, if the Blues are in the playoffs, that's going to be awesome. And again, you have a 1A and a 1B, and I don't know who's who yet. This goaltending competition is going to be a fun one to watch because both of these guys support each other tremendously. They go over situational things. They talk about video. They do all sorts of great things together. So watching them compete ferociously against someone that they like, that's going to be fun.
3: For the future, would it be disappointing if Binnington had the better year than Hofer? Are you almost hoping
1: like
3: that?
1: How much better, though?
3: If
1: it's like just slightly, like you don't care. If it's
3: it would have to be significantly
1: Hofer's terrible
3: better.
1: And you can't play him, and Binnington's getting 28 of the last 30 starts, then
3: that's a little disappointing.
1: You'd be a little worried, I think, but I don't see that happening.
3: I don't either.
1: Hofer's just—he's so calm and cool. Mm-hmm. Like he's cocky, but like not like outgoing cocky. Mm-hmm. The way he carries himself and the way he gets the game, he's just loosey goosey. He's not like one of those stereotypical like crazy goalies.
3: Mm-hmm.
0: Yeah. All right, Bitsy, Fast Lane on 101 ESPN. 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
1: Carrie, when you're feeling good, it impacts so much throughout your life. And that's why I highly recommend, and I know you do as well, going down to one of the two locations of Mentality. I go to the one in South County. CD usually goes to the one in Chesterfield. 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It's not like you're missing out. 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But when it comes to Mentality, Carrie, I had noticed that once I started to feel good, my mood stabilized, I started to get some more motivation back. I was in the gym. When I got in the gym, I started to eat better. Mm-hmm. I started to feel right. And you just overall start to feel younger again, which is great because you got all that energy rolling through you.
2: Yeah, you definitely feel better. 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
4: With Andrew Marsh, Kerry Davis, and Jamie Rivers, I'm Anthony Stalzer. 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So, like, the exercise was all about seeing over the next 3 years who's best set up for success. And the team that just won it all, the Seattle Seahawks, are the team that's number one. And reason for the hope, the league has been looking for a young defensive counterstrike to the ascent of offensive masterminds Sean McVay and Kyle Shanahan, and that's what the Seahawks have finally found in coach Mike McDonald. He has a stellar track record of defensive player development and the emergence of wide receiver Jackson Smith and Jigba, offensive tackle Charles Cross, and quarterback Sam Darnold sets a high floor in Seattle for years to come. So I started thinking about, well, they just won, and if they're set up, and this is just one website's opinion, but if they are set up best for, you know, the foreseeable future, at least for the next 3 years, are we sleeping on a potential dynasty here? And are we sleeping on a dynasty because of who the quarterback is?
5: Yeah, I think that's it right there. The latter. That's the first thing I thought of, is not trying to disrespect Sam Darnold, because he's strung together a couple of pretty good seasons here now, and he's a Super Bowl champion. So cannot take that away from him. However, I still feel like I'm going to need to see more. I don't know. So for me, it would be the latter, where the quarterback gives me the biggest pause for this to be a dynasty.
6: For me, I think that the fact that they are bringing back essentially the entire defense that they had that helped them win a Super Bowl last year, that does give me confidence that we saw how well they played. We saw how quick they are, how aggressive they are. And I think this is, I know we give a lot of credit to Jackson Smith and Jigba and him being the Offensive Player of the Year and Sam Darnold playing at the high level that he did. But this is a defensive-led team. Mm-hmm. Like, they are, I think their mindset is more rough and rugged than we probably give them credit for. You look at Jackson's JSN and say, oh, man, he's outstanding. He is. And he did a fantastic job. But I think if you were to get down to, like, the core of what that team is, they'll tell you we're a defensive team first. We'll run the ball. We're a defensive team. And based off our play action, that's why we are able to have JSN catch as many passes as he does. But this, to me, and just that snippet of Hard Knocks that we were talking about last week, where Mike McDonald

0: was, you know, going after Derek Hall. Like, hey, this is how we do it. And Derek Hall just walked away like, oh, yeah, okay, this is how we do it. Stay away from the quarterback, play hard, play smart, play aggressive, but don't hit our guys. When I turn you loose on Sunday, first game of the year, whenever that game is, go knock that guy out. Yep. Go hit him as hard as you can. But right now, play smart. So I do think that they are a defensive-led team, and I do think that they have some of the characteristics of a team that could run it back again.
1: Do you think the conference they play in, though, might have something to say about this? Because the division they play in, they've got a couple of good teams right there. Mm-hmm. In the conference, if you dive into there's a lot of good teams in the NFC.
2: There's a lot. Bro.
1: The Cowboys are looking good. We're going to talk about the Cowboys again. They've made some moves in the offseason. The Eagles are part. Like, you've got some teams that could, even though you could be a dynasty type team, you may not be because you run into a freight train in the Rams or in the Eagles that year. Someone gets it. Like, I don't know.
2: The Bears are up and coming. The Bears are up and coming. I don't think the Lions are quite dead.
1: I don't think they're dead enough.
2: Packers have been a team that has at least been very competitive. Like, it certainly does.
1: Could be a dynasty team, except
2: that the Eagles won. What, they won the one Super Bowl? Could have easily won the other one against Kansas City, and they're bringing back a lot of their talent. Say for AJ Brown. When I go back to the question about dynasties, can a defensive led team put together a dynasty? Because somewhat ironically, the last team that I thought had an opportunity to put together a dynasty that was more defensive led was the same Seahawks franchise, the one that should have won two Super Bowls, but that still wouldn't have qualified for a dynasty. And then you started paying all the guys that got you there, rightfully so. Mm-hmm. Richard Sherman got a deal. Bobby Wagner got a deal. Earl Thomas got a deal. Eventually, you paid the quarterback and Russell Wilson, and things started to fracture. I'm not saying it's only because of the salary cap and only because you paid those guys, because as we know, there was issues within the locker room because of Russell Wilson mostly. But a defensive led team, I don't know if you can win. I don't know if you can become a dynasty.
0: Well,
2: what was the last defensive led team that became a dynasty?
1: Ravens group.
2: They were incredible.
0: They weren't a dynasty, once. Though.
1: No, but
2: they were incredible and won once.
0: I'm trying to think of
2: the Bears in '85. Incredible, won once.
0: Okay, what are the dynasties in the last? I mean, you got the 49ers dynasty. You got the Cowboys, the Patriots
3: twice.
0: If you consider the Chiefs,
2: yes.
3: Oh yeah,
0: yeah.
2: Because they won three. They won 3 and 5
0: years, or 3 and 6 years, something like that.
2: They won in They won in 19.
0: Mm-hmm.
2: They won in. They lost in 20.
3: They won two in a row.
1: Yeah.
2: And then rattled off two in a row. Yeah. So I think that's 3 and 5, right?
0: Yeah.
2: I think, so they're a dynasty.
0: I guess you're. You may be right.
2: I'm not saying a bad defense, because like that Cowboys team, the Cowboys in the 90s had a stacked defense too. But I'm talking about a defensive led team winning a dynasty.
0: Yeah, I think it's more than likely been like a one off. Like, you think about the Tampa Bay Buccaneers when they won it. That was a defensive-led team. You talked about the Ravens when they won it. Defensive-led team. Hell, our Steelers team in 2008 was a, don't make no mistake about it, ran defense. Damn defense was one of the best defenses in NFL history.
2: Mm-hmm.
0: Top, you know, up there, like number two, number three in all time. So, yeah, I do think that it's going to be, it's hard to be a team that can continue to do it if you're defensively led.
2: You got 11 guys. Somebody gets hurt. It's easier, obviously, to have the franchise quarterback to have a dynasty.
0: Yeah.
2: It just popped into my head. I don't know.
0: You know, I don't think you're wrong.
3: It's no secret you need both, right? So you look at we'll go to the previous dynasties, at least within the 21st century, Patriots and Chiefs.
2: Mm-hmm.
3: The one thing that those two teams had was a consistent play caller. We had Josh McDaniels with the Patriots, and you had Andy Reid with the Chiefs. When I look at the Seahawks, I think it'll be hard for them because they have a different play caller on offense now.
2: Mm-hmm.
3: Same thing with the Eagles. I thought the Eagles would be the next dynasty in the NFL, but they keep switching play callers. It's hard to be consistent when your offense is switching every single year, or maybe once every 2 years, whatever it may be, because your team was so good
2: right.
3: that they have to
2: They get plucked.
3: They get plucked.
2: Yeah, your personnel and your staff gets plucked.
3: And Josh McDaniels was plucked, didn't do well as a head coach, went back to the Patriots, and they continued doing Patriot things. And Andy Reid's the head coach, so he's not going anywhere. Mm-hmm. I think it's difficult to do both. I mean, look at the Texans. Their defense is just as good as the Seahawks.
1: Yeah.
3: But they don't have it offensively. That's why they weren't in the Super Bowl.
2: Correct.
3: So I, to answer your question, I don't think you can have a defense-led team go the distance and create a dynasty. At least we haven't seen it.
2: Our guy Splashback Deuce in the Snake Pit goes, can you have a defensive dynasty? Yes, of course. Has it happened yet? No.
0: we did get the text from the 636, the Steelers, the Steel Curtain.
1: Oh, they're so pretty good.
0: That was in the 70s. They won 4.
1: Yeah, but didn't they have Terry Bradshaw?
0: That's what I'm telling you.
2: In the free agent era.
0: And Lynn Swann. And,
1: yeah, Lynn Swann was pretty good, too.
0: Franco Harris.
1: Should we keep going?
0: Mike Webster. Mike, there you go.
1: Oh, man.
0: They had a lot of Hall of Famers, Anthony.
2: On offense. In the free agent era, can you have a defensive-led dynasty?
0: I don't know. Anthony.
2: Because when the Seahawks, Legion of Boom, won their Super Bowl, they then had to pay everybody. So that I think, is the biggest hurdle. It's very tough. If you get the right quarterback, you can mask so many weaknesses.
1: Well, you can say some of the same if you have an offensive-led team, too, because those guys are all going to have to get paid, too.
2: True.
3: Well, that's the conundrum, though, right? But, like, who do you pay?
2: True. But I don't know if I can think of an offensive-led. Like, I can think of, obviously, quarterbacks.
1: Yeah.
2: But, like, Aaron Rodgers and the Packers had some really good offenses. He won once.
1: Yeah.
2: What a conundrum.
0: Tough thing, man.
1: Twice today.
3: Well, if you look at the Chiefs in their run, there were times where the defense really pulled that team out of a hole.
2: Not defensive led
3: for the entire dynasty, but throughout their dynasty, there were seasons where they had a really good defense. And, you know, obviously their offense with Patrick Mahomes is really good as well. But at times they struggled and the defense sort of bailed them out.
2: That's why I qualify this as saying you can have a really good defense. You should have. I don't know any Super Bowl winners that had a horrible defense. You need a really good defense to win it all. But I'm saying for a dynasty like the Seahawks, if they win 3-5, it'll largely be because of the defense.
0: Yes. They might be the first one.
2: Yeah. Like, the history shows us that it's not going to happen. They're going to fall short. They could be really good, but can they be great? I don't know. I think it's, again, history, I think, tells us otherwise.
3: Big Steve just texted us, Baez 0-4. I don't know if he's trying to assume that he's an ex-Nolan Gorman, but it just looks different.
2: Oh, he's 0-9. His last 9 at-bats, he's 0-9.
0: Yeah. Baseball's hard, man.
2: You send him down?
1: I don't see why not.
0: Baseball is
3: He'll probably
0: hard.
3: Sit in game 2.
2: Oh, no.
1: He might.
2: And he's what? He needs a day off?
1: No, they might say, hey, young guy needs a little reset here. Give him a little breather.
2: Cardinals.
1: As Kerry would say, give him a blow.
2: Is that what he'd say?
0: Doesn't hurt to get a blow all the time.
1: Wow.
0: Doesn't hurt to get a blow every now and then.
2: Mm.
1: Certainly does.
2: We still throwing baseball?
0: Yeah, sure.
1: Yeah.
2: Cardinals up 2-1, top 9. Once that game's over with, we'll have a full breakdown of the game. The most important questions, though, for the Blues heading into training camp. I know JR did the Athletic mailbag. We'll throw some of these questions at Jamie. That's next on 101 ESPN.
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2: It's Fast Lane on 101 ESPN with Andrew Marsh and Kerry Davis. I'm Anthony Stalter. So our guy, JR, Jeremy Rutherford of The Athletic, put together an article in which he answers some training camp questions from fans. And I thought, well, why don't we throw it out to the group? Why don't we start off with, will Thomas's line keep up its chemistry? So when you guys look at the Robert Thomas line, Robert Thomas, Dylan Holloway, Jimmy Snuggerud, that line is back together. They logged 254 minutes, 27 seconds off of five on five ice time together, and was on the ice for 24 goals, four and just six against, according to Natural Stat Trick. That line, Thomas, Holloway, Snuggerud, to me offers a just an absolute ton of potential. And I think they work very well together. But Jamie, some would say you know more about hockey than I do. So what do you think?
1: I caution a little bit because the year before, the Shen, Kyrou, and Holloway line, too, was on fire, on fuego. And they didn't recapture the same magic. Now, I do think that these three players complement each other very well. They did learn a lot about each other towards the end of the season. I think that Jimmy Snuggerud really showed a lot of people he has the ability to make very, very quick puck decisions. And he's very good at passing the puck. Robert Thomas, we know he's an elite passer, but he also was the beneficiary, too, of Snuggy moving the puck very well to him and the quick thinking, the hockey IQ, that stuff. And then you just have your workhorse in Dylan Holloway, and he really drove that line. So I think that all the ingredients are there for them to have another really productive season, but you can't just assume it's going to pick up right where it left off.
2: Sure.
1: I would say that if I was Jim Montgomery, the very first day of training camp, I'd have them together. Like a lot of times coaches will kind of tinker around a little bit and try some players or give a young guy a chance on the wing with Robert Thomas. Not me. I'm going right back to that line immediately. I want them to find the chemistry quickly.
2: Yeah.
0: Would you also set all of the calendars and the clocks around the facility to say, I don't know, February 2027, so that they think that that's when they should start playing their best hockey?
2: Come on, Kerry.
1: No, Hank. It's
0: coaches do a lot of strange things, man.
1: They certainly do. Yeah. The idea, I think it's been talked about with management. That's what I'm hearing.
0: Bunch anyways. Of clocks, all the clocks, the TVs.
1: But Doug Armstrong is worried that the team then won't know where the hell to go for their beginning of the season. So like if it says Tuesday, February 14th, but you got a game in November, you may not get to the game. It's not set up for success. But I like in theory, the idea is very good.
0: Okay, yeah. I think that would, if you want line combination, continuity and chemistry, hell, tell them it's February.
1: That's not a bad idea.
2: That's a horrible idea.
0: It's a great idea.
2: Yeah, Jimmy likes it.
1: I like the idea.
0: Yeah.
2: Okay.
0: It's forward thinking, Anthony.
1: Practicality is really not there, but it's good.
2: Okay.
1: You know, Kerry, you're trying.
0: Exhausting all possibilities.
1: Yeah,
0: right?
1: There's no bad ideas if you're trying. If you have a bad idea because you're lazy, that's bad.
0: You know.
1: But if you give me a bad idea, as bad as that one was right there, okay? Kerry was trying.
0: Just trying to win a game,
2: That's fair. Who will play on the top pair with Broberg? Last April, when I was Jeremy Rutherford, when I was interviewing Hockey Hall of Famer Chris Pronger about his book, he brought up names of the best defensemen in the NHL today and the difficulty for teams to find a true number one. It's like this team, Pronger said to the Blues, Philip Broberger is not a number one. At the top of his game, he's probably a number two. That's my opinion. I think he's a great skater. He's got great instincts and defends really, really well. I don't think his offensive upside is the same as Quinn Hughes, Cale Makar, or Evan Bouchard. That's why when you look at him, he's not a number one. But that's not to say he's not a really good player. All right, so moving beyond that.
1: Yeah.
2: Who's on the top line or top pair with Broberg?
1: I don't see, in my own opinion, I don't see a world where you don't have Colton Parayko with them. For both players.
2: Mm-hmm.
1: But it really unlocks offensive potential for Broberg. You know, and I think that's the key right there. You had the Logan Mailloux experiment, and what that did is it gave Logan Mailloux a tremendous amount of confidence and let him finish the season very well. But ultimately, Philip Broberg may have been holding back a little bit because he's with the younger defenseman who's just trying to find his way. I think with Colton Parayko, Broby can find his way up the ice all friggin' night long, like Lionel Richie, all night long. So I like Parayko in that spot. One could argue that Brandon Carlo, too, could be a guy in that spot. Problem is, I don't want Brandon Carlo. I shouldn't say I don't want. I don't think he should be on the ice that much in a game. He should be getting the 17 to 19 minute package, not the 24 to 25 minute package.
2: Yeah, I think that's incredibly reasonable.
1: Yeah, but he profiles as a stay-at-home defenseman, just move the puck, hold the fort down, so Broberg could start to go.
2: I think the question, the question is, can the Blues put Broberg in an environment where his strengths become more valuable? And the Parayko numbers are really interesting. So when you look at Broberg playing 766 5-on-5 minutes with Parayko, he produced 14 points and 43 shots. With Mailloux, as you just discussed, Jamie, that maybe the mentality's different. With Mailloux, he had 367 minutes, 6 points, and 14 shots. Doesn't automatically mean that Parayko makes Broberg better, but it certainly gives Montgomery something to think about.
1: And I just think that they profile as a top pair. They both skate so damn good for big guys. Mm-hmm. They defend very well. They got good defensive sticks. They're not afraid to join inside the offensive zone. For me, that's my top pair when I look at this team.
0: I was going to ask, did you not like Logan Mailloux with Broberg last year? They didn't mesh up well enough?
1: Here's the thing, Kerry. Logan Mailloux, that was his first season in the NHL, and he still even got sent down for a little while to the American Hockey League. The exact same reason I don't really want to put Brandon Carlo up there is I don't see Logan Mailloux as an 84 game, 22 to 25 minute defenseman.
0: Gotcha.
1: Not yet. Could he get to be that way? Yeah, he could. But I feel a lot more comfortable with Colton Parayko logging those minutes, who I know can log those minutes, mm-hmm. and Broberg, we know, can log those minutes. I think Cam Fowler in your second pair with Logan Mayhew, now that Logan Mayhew's had that good stretch at right. the end of the season, I think that pair looks substantially different next year. And your third pair, we don't know yet. Brandon Carlo, for sure. You have Tyler Tucker, you have Theo Lindstein, you have Adam Juracek. You've got some options mm-hmm. there. And again, because Brandon Carlo is that big, stay-at-home, shutdown type defenseman, I like him opposite of maybe one of the younger guys as well.
2: The one other question that we can get to now is, what impact will the new assistant coaches have? I want to ask you specifically about Greg Cronin.
1: Cronin the Barbarian?
2: Yeah, so I think part, and everyone wants to talk about the players, but Cronin is coming specifically to work with the defense and the penalty kill. And the Blues allowed 3.10 goals per game and finished 25th on the penalty kill at 76.7%. So we're talking about a giant area of an improvement and an opportunity for Cronin.
1: Yeah. Here's what I hope gets communicated to the Blues players is that Greg Cronin is going to be extremely demanding. He is not polished. It is rough. But he's only that way because he cares tremendously. He wants to win. He wants the best. He wants the most out of every player. He was my assistant coach when I played for the Islanders. And him and I almost got into a fist fight at least four times that year. But we have tremendous respect for each other. We just talked not too long ago, a couple weeks ago. We were talking again, laughing about some of those old times. And he pushed me. He pushed me to be better, to play more physical, to be nastier, to do all the things that he thought I could be. And then he said, you know, he ended up being fearless. He's like, every game, whether it was blocking shots, he's like, I knew we could put you out there against anybody. So if the players realize that he's not just being an a-hole to them, that there's a bigger picture, and they can't get their butt hurt either. You got to be like, you know what? Mm-hmm. If he's yelling at me or telling me something, it's because I am failing. So if the players can get through that, he will be a tremendous help for them.
2: Yeah.
3: I feel like that's been one of the things that we've sort of circled over the last few years as sort of a mentality mm-hmm. with this team. And we heard Jim Montgomery say something at the end of the year about when he sort of got on the team and he felt as if maybe it was a moment where they sort of just didn't bring the best out of them.
1: They didn't respond the way he wanted them to.
3: They did not
1: them to.
3: Exactly. They didn't respond the way that he wanted them to. Personally, as a fan, I want my players to be hard-nosed players where they can take that constructive criticism. Otherwise, I don't want you on my team. This is hockey.
1: Yeah. I agree. And look, I don't know if...
3: Do you think he could weed some players out? Is that something that maybe they're looking at?
1: Well, I think you already have.
3: Well...
1: haven't you?
3: Yeah.
1: Exactly. So, we'll see. You have different mentalities coming in, too. McMichael's a pretty tough guy, like solid. McTavish is a solid dude. Like, you, by adding, too, you can start to eliminate some of the problem because the attitude of the group overall can change. Your percentage of players that are a little more gritty as far as, you know, the verbal side of it that can handle the criticism, you're an outlier now if you can't. Whereas before you could find companions in the he's mean to me club.
3: And you start to develop cliques in that way, I'm assuming.
1: You can, and that's the job of the coaching staff and the leaders of the team to make sure that doesn't happen.
3: I'm not saying that the Blues did that by any means, but like just in general, that when you have two separate ideas, something like that could happen, which will affect you on the ice.
1: Yeah, and let's just look, I love Monty was talking earlier today, but that was Monty's perception of what may have happened. So he doesn't know for sure, and the players certainly didn't come out and talk about it. And in fact, a couple of them did and said that they didn't feel like that was the case. But this is going to be a new staff. And Vinny Prospel, we haven't talked about him at all either on the offensive side. Very smart, gifted player, high hockey IQ, very demanding too. He's got that Czech like personality to him, a little bit abrasive, where it's just like, and his English is good. But, you know, it's straight to the point. Like, the Russian language itself is, like, very, like, to the point. There's no, like, fluff in there. Yeah. And the Czech language is like that, too. So he has that very direct like, that was terrible. It won't be like, hey, man, I think it... No, that's terrible.
2: Yeah.
1: What were you thinking? Like, he's right. That kind of guy.
0: And I wasn't thinking, coach, actually.
1: Yeah, I've said that before. Yeah. I said that. What the hell were you thinking? I really don't think I was thinking at all.
2: Yeah. Really. I don't know why.
0: So me?
1: Coach looks at you like, what do you say now?
2: His damn body.
1: What do you say now? He's not thinking out there.
2: Yeah.
1: Get rid of this guy.
2: See ya.
1: Again.
2: All right, it's Fast and I want to want to speed again. Again.
1: Again.
2: Get rid of him. Cardinals have won three straight. Pick up 2-1 win over the Reds.
0: Right. Look at us.
2: Wasn't a Picasso offensively. Didn't need to be, though. It's because their pitching and the bullpen was outstanding. We'll get into it next on 101 ESPN.
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10: 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Three home runs in his first three major league at-bats, and the Cardinals are rolling. They picked up a series win in Chicago, and they just won game one of today's doubleheader in Cincinnati. 2-1 the final. We'll break this game down next right here in the Fast Lane. I'm Andrew Marsh, and this Sports Center update is brought to you by Universal Windows Direct. 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

0: Now won three consecutive games. They're only three games back in the wild card race as of right now. It's tied with the Marlins at 64-61. The Diamondbacks are directly ahead of the Cardinals at 66-59. The Padres, who have the third wild card spot right as of right now, are 67-58, same record as the Phillies. More importantly than where the Cardinals are in the standings is how they've played. Since dropping their first five series coming out of the All-Star break, they took 2 of 3 against the Yankees in the Bronx. They returned home and took 2 of 3 against Colorado. They went on the road against Philadelphia. I'm sorry, they hosted Philadelphia. They dropped the first game of that series, rattled off 2 wins, dropped the first game of the series at Wrigley on Friday, rattled off 2 wins, and won the opener today against Cincinnati. They got a doubleheader. Next game will be at 5:40. They've also won, fellas, in a variety of ways. 2 games at Wrigley. Offense was outstanding. Not to say that the pitching wasn't good, because Hunter Dobbins certainly was great on Sunday. But today, you only had 7 hits that produced 2 runs. You were not great with runners in scoring position. I'll get the number for you here in a second. Runners in scoring position, you were 1 for 13.
1: That's not good.
0: That's how you wind up with 2 runs despite collecting 7 hits. But the pitching, excellent. Quinn Matthews went 4 innings, allowed 2 hits, 1 run, struck out 7, walked 3. Gastelum, 1 inning of work, 2 Ks. Graceffo, 1 inning of work, had a K. No, nobody, none of these guys gave up hits, by the way. Soriano did not give up a hit in his inning. Stanek allowed 1 hit, no damage. And then Riley O'Brien struck out the side in the 9th to close it. 31st save. The pitching today at the Great American Small Park was phenomenal. And they needed it.
1: Yeah.
0: So good teams find ways to win in a variety of ways. And the Cardinals certainly did today.
1: I think that, you know, we've had a team that at times is hitting on all cylinders, and that's what good teams do. At times you can tell that they are a young team and they're going through their lulls, and that's what teams do in Major League Baseball. But at the end of the day, the thing that I'm taking away from all of this is how exciting it is for younger players to be getting their opportunities in the big leagues and having success. Quinn Matthews only pitched 4 innings. Gave up 2 hits. One of those was a long one. It was a home run, but still feeling his way. He threw 95 pitches. Ali said, okay, let's get him out. And then you go to another guy who got his debut as well, Gastelum, and say, hey, go out there and show us what you got. 1 inning, no hits allowed. Again, you're seeing players have success as young players, and that does nothing but build confidence for the future. And should have St. Louis Cardinal fans extremely excited to watch what this team is going to be for the rest of this season and going into next year or 2028.
2: They're playing winning baseball. They're finding ways to win. And that's all that matters. And whether it's the Baez, you know, making the offense more dangerous, whether it's just the electricity following that whole game, the consistency of Jordan Walker, Alec Burleson. I don't think you can pinpoint just one thing, because when they're winning these baseball games, it's something different. Or it's a different player.
0: Yeah.
2: So I like the way they're playing. You know, they have a real opportunity coming up in the near future to do some damage. You know, 4 left against the Reds, and a lot of their games are against sub 500 teams.
0: Yeah.
2: Heading down the stretch, that doesn't mean they're automatic wins. But in theory, you should be able to win more games than you lose. Mm-hmm. And if you keep doing that at the pace that you're doing right now, you are going to find yourself right in the mix. Do I think they get in? I don't know. Because I feel like we went through this before.
0: Yeah.
2: Where they're so close, and then they lose a couple, and the other team wins a couple, then they fall back. It's really difficult.
0: Still in play.
2: Yeah.
0: It's still in play that's exactly what happens. But for now, they've given themselves a punch in the arm. So Joshua Baez led off today. He got hit by a pitch, wound up scoring 1 of the 2 runs for the Cardinals, but he was 0-for-4. 0-for-4. He's now 0-for-9. In his last 9 at-bats.
1: It's still early.
0: Do you guys send him down?
1: Nah, man.
2: Well,
0: or release him.
2: It's how the at-bats look. And I lost the numbers here, but One, that one down third base, Marshy, like almost 112 miles an hour off the bat. Then another line was like 107 miles an hour. So he's crushing the baseball. He's just not getting any luck, as dumb as that might sound. It's just, it's not like he's whiffing up there every time.
3: Yeah. Well, his strikeouts, we know that he strikes out, but even his strikeouts don't look egregious by any means. He watched one in his last at-bat low in the zone. He watched that one go by, caught looking, but still a decent at-bat. He's not going to hit a home run every single time. I said it in the office before the show.
0: Come on, man.
3: I was like, oh, man, I expect him to hit a home run every single time. You know what's funny? This guy's actually really fast, and we haven't even seen him show off his speed.
0: Well, he almost beat the one out. What did you say off the bat?
2: The 112.
0: 112 off the bat, he almost beat it out. It was going close. First today. So you're right. There's some speed there.
3: And we did get a text from the 636. I guess the league has already figured him out. I don't think so. I don't think so.
0: Well, this goes back to my point when we let off the show. Like, look, we absolutely should be in awe of what we saw on Saturday without saying it means much. You know, it was a great moment. We have no idea what it means. We have no idea what it means for Baez. We have no idea what it means for the offense. But now that we've seen it, and we know that it's not like he had seven home runs when he got called up. We know the power's there,
1: yeah,
0: and it was already on display in his first game. So I'm excited. Like you guys said, the ball's jumping off the bat for him, and hopefully this winning streak can not only continue, but if they rattle off a really hot winning streak, you get right back into this wild. They're already in the walk race, but you maybe get that third spot.
3: So Burleson was the one that delivered the RBI double earlier today. And we did get a text wondering if Burleson has passed up Walker in terms of the Cardinals MVP this season.
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0: 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I'm sorry, not the Sports Expert. 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It asks us whether or not Alec Burleson has actually overtaken Jordan Walker as the Cardinals MVP this season, with Andrew Marsh, Kerry Davis, and Jamie Rivers, and Anthony Stalter. Well, Jamie, I know you dove into the numbers because we're planning on talking about Alec Burleson anyways.
1: Yeah.
0: At some point. And Burleson, as you've noticed, is one of baseball's best first basemen.
1: Yeah, he's if we just take the numbers since August 3rd, he's got a 239 WRC+. Plus. Anthony, is that good?
0: That's very good, Jamie. Yeah. It's incredibly good. Average is 100.
1: 100.
0: Yeah.
1: Yeah.
0: So what'd you say?
1: 239.
0: Yeah, that's pretty good.
1: That's pretty good. Six home runs, 19 RBIs, and he's on pace right now for 41 doubles, 27 home runs, and 118 RBI this season.
0: Wow.
1: And those are serious numbers. When you look back, who's the last Cardinal to get 100 RBI? Was it Arenado or was it Goldie?
0: Let's see here. Nolan Arenado. Did he drive in 100? I believe he did.
1: Pretty sure he did.
0: I'm pretty sure he did as well. Yeah, 103. His second season with the Cardinals. And 2022. 103.
1: So 118 for Burley. Right now, I was listening to BK and Ferrario, and BK was laughing because he said Alec Burleson's chase rate is like off the charts. He swings at everything. But it's also the beauty of him.
0: Yeah.
1: You throw a high fastball, and he'll tomahawk that thing somewhere out into the yard.
0: Mm-hmm.
1: Low and away, he's golfing it out of there. He's just a pure hitter. I always call it a softball player, swinging every pitch. But he's making contact. Yeah. He's doing damage. And right now, he's leading this team offensively. So, you know, when you look at if he's overtaken Jordan Walker for the MVP of the season, I think you kind of have to look at it and say that maybe he has. He's also playing a brand new position, too.
0: Yeah.
1: And he's playing pretty good over there.
0: It's really close, guys. I mean, if you look at some of the... Let's just talk about the offensive profile. Alec Burleson's hitting .288. His on base is .355. His slug is .494. When you compare it to Jordan Walker's .284, .344, and .495. So Walker is slugging, I mean, barely over Burleson. Burleson's nipping him in the other two. Jordan Walker's got a WRC plus of 131. Burleson's 133. They are really close.
2: What's his war, though?
0: They're both 2.7. So has Alec Burleson taken over for Jordan Walker as the Cardinals MVP? I would say yes and no. these guys have both been fantastic. It's too close to call. And you got a right fielder and a first baseman. So it's a little difficult to kind of quantify how they stack up against each other on defense. So
1: yeah, it's tough.
0: I'd probably still go Jordan Walker. He's got 16 stolen bases to Burleson's 3. But
1: well, Burley doesn't really profile as a base stealer.
0: You shut your mouth. Does he have the same opportunities as Jordan Walker?
2: Sure, he's on base enough.
1: No, he really doesn't.
2: Yeah, he does.
1: With the way he runs.
0: I don't know what to tell you, Jamie.
2: Not about how fast you are, man. You got to read that picture.
0: Yeah.
2: What are you talking about, Jamie?
1: Doesn't hurt to have a little speed.
3: I want to answer the question that Jamie initially posed on this sheet. Jamie.
0: Of course you do.
1: Go ahead, bud. Oh, you want me to ask it?
3: You asked the question.
1: Right, I wrote, is it time to talk about Burleson being a star?
2: What kind of star are we talking?
1: Well, he's one of the best first basemen in all of baseball. So, I mean, at some point, you got to start giving him a little respect.
0: Define star.
1: Well, he's one of the best first basemen in baseball. Period. Dot. Look at the numbers. Look at the categories. Look at his rankings.
0: Does that make him a really good first baseman or a star?
1: So, well, let's see who he's behind. If all those other guys are stars and he's right in the middle of it.
2: When you say star, because I can...
1: God, here we go.
0: Thank you, Kerry.
2: Hey, man.
1: Here we go.
0: Go for it, Kerry.
2: You wrote the damn question and read it on air.
0: Right.
2: I'm trying to answer the damn question.
0: And now he doesn't want it, Kerry.
2: Now you don't want me to answer it.
0: Now he doesn't want it.
2: It's like you sit me in the court and I'm sitting on stand and you say, answer this question. I start answering like, no, I don't want you to answer that. Your Honor, did he not ask me a question?
1: I told you not to talk.
2: You asked me a question.
1: Did you see how I put star with air quotes? I didn't say he's a star. I said, is he a star?
2: You said, is he a star? And I was going to give you some names of some other first basemen.
1: Go ahead.
2: Matt Olson.
1: Yes.
2: Pete Alonso. I'm just going by. This is just.
1: Oh, I thought you had numbers pulled up.
2: I do. I'm going by home runs.
1: Okay.
2: Murakami.
1: Yeah.
2: Sal Stewart.
1: Well, yeah.
2: He's probably.
1: He's a rookie.
0: Guys. Hey. Is he a star? Come on.
1: If he wins Rookie of the Year, he would be.
2: Is Bryce Harper a star?
0: Yes.
2: Okay, he's a first baseman. What about Freddie Freeman?
0: Yes. Yes.
3: Can we agree that he's a St. Louis star?
2: Hell
3: that's all,
2: yeah.
3: That's all that I've ever wanted. I just want you guys to admit it. It's been 2 years in the making.
0: All right.
3: I think we've gotten to that point.
0: Can we play this out a little bit?
3: Oh, come on, Anthony.
0: Yeah, let's play this out a little bit.
3: Yeah, let's play it.
0: Okay.
3: Play it out.
0: By the way, we need a new gauntlet contestant. 314-399-9646 is the Air Comfort Service text line. So if you have a opportunity or you want to play in the gauntlet, here's your opportunity. And 314-399-9646. Let's play this out. Walk with me, guys.
2: Hand in hand.
0: Yes.
1: Interlocking fingers.
2: Yeah. Only way to do it.
1: Yeah.
0: Yes, 10 people. Name your favorite Cardinal.
1: 10 people.
2: Where are they at?
1: In St. Louis?
0: Yeah. St. Okay. Louis.
1: Okay, well, it matters.
2: That, no, it does. That's why I wanted to know. You ask outside of St. Louis, they might say Albert Pujols. I don't know.
0: You go to the grocery store. Okay. Current Cardinal. Who's your favorite current Cardinal? Okay. 10 people.
1: Josh Baez.
2: If you asked Saturday, they would have said Baez.
0: How many people? How many of those 10 are saying Jordan Walker?
3: Am I at the grocery store?
0: No, you are not.
2: Probably four.
0: Four are saying Jordan Walker.
2: Yeah. I think you'll get...
0: J.J. Weatherholt.
2: Two to three.
0: Maybe
2: four.
0: Okay.
2: Anybody else?
0: Mason Wynn.
3: He'll get one. Well.
0: He'll only get one?
2: Yeah, one. Out of 10?
1: Yeah.
2: We should do this.
0: We're up to 9.
2: Yeah, I know.
0: Nine out of 10.
3: Wait a minute. I have a great idea.
2: Yeah, my fingers.
3: I think it's time for Marshy's poll to be thrown out on the interwebs.
0: We could.
2: You can throw a poll out there.
3: Throw it out right now.
0: Your favorite Cardinal right now.
3: Who do we want on this list?
0: Walker.
3: All right, let me write this down.
2: J.J. Weatherholt.
3: Okay.
0: Wynn. Burleson. Anybody else?
2: You need a pitcher?
3: Oh, should we put Baez on there?
2: Could.
3: Or is it too soon?
2: I think recency bias.
1: Why not? Recency bias. Major League Baseball and OPS.
0: He's been great.
2: He's number one in all.
0: He doesn't mean he's a star.
1: Anthony, it's clear you hate him, so it's fine. By the way, he's first in the league in RBI.
0: All you've done is prove that he's had a great season.
3: I'm throwing McGreevy on here.
0: I thought the discussion was whether or not he's a star.
1: He's got 21
0: which is a completely different conversation.
3: St. Louis star.
0: You unbelievable blank bag.
1: You just don't like him. That's fine.
0: I like Alec Burleson a lot.
2: I think Anthony has a higher standard for star.
1: Oh, I don't think
0: Thank
1: he has
0: you.
1: Any high standards.
2: He has a high standard for what one would be considered a
0: hey,
2: star.
0: Hey, Carrie.
2: I'm with you, bro.
0: Thank you.
2: Yeah, I'm with you. I get it, man. Oh, hell yeah. Hell yeah.
0: I got you.
2: Hell yeah.
3: So, well, Anthony and I talked about this the other day off air about how I view quote-unquote star and how you view quote-unquote star. I look at it from the realm of the game itself. I'm just looking at baseball, where you're looking at it from just random person on the street, just the world in general.
1: Yeah, Anthony takes baseball completely out of the equation and just goes for the popularity contest.
0: Oh, I'm sorry. We're talking about
2: off the list.
0: Sure, put on Herrera.
2: What's the question? The question has to be worded correctly.
0: Who is your favorite Cardinal? Who is your favorite current Cardinal?
2: Okay,
1: it's a dumb question.
2: And then you could put
0: currently.
2: Other.
0: Who is your favorite?
1: What does that have to do with being a star?
2: Because I think that's the point.
1: Well, there's plenty of people that nobody likes, but they're stars.
2: Name one.
1: Okay.
3: That nobody likes?
1: Pete Crow Armstrong. A lot of people don't like him.
2: A lot of
0: He's
2: people love him.
0: Beloved in Chicago.
2: Yeah, man.
1: But a lot of people don't
2: you
1: like
2: see him.
1: Him
2: hit that
0: beloved
2: ball.
0: In Chicago.
2: Smoked it.
1: Whatever, yeah. Dude.
2: There was bat
1: Your
2: down
1: question
2: he
1: about who's
2: one.
1: Like who is most popular has nothing to do with baseball. Zero.
0: It does have everything to do with being a star player, though.
1: Nah.
4: I think that actually, I, you know what, Anthony, here's the thing. And I mean this with all due respect.
0: Okay. I don't think I'm gonna like
4: Anthony
0: this.
4: Anthony says some things that are wrong sometimes,
0: what,
4: not all
0: like
4: the time.
0: What?
4: We don't have to go back down.
0: That I haven't admitted to.
4: That no, you admit to it.
0: Okay. All right.
4: But this here is probably the best thing I've heard him say all year.
0: Thank you.
1: Yeah, Barry Bonds, nobody liked him.
4: Now, a lot of people like. I love Barry. I love Barry.
1: Nobody like
4: best baseball player to ever do it.
1: Juan Soto.
0: You can't just be like great at the sport.
1: I'm just talking about baseball.
0: I know. But you're using the word star.
4: Star power.
0: Which used to mean something.
1: I'm actually not even saying he's truly a star. I just completely disagree with your version of getting there.
4: Here's the thing.
0: We agree.
4: Here's the thing. We have gotten to a place. I was watching something the other day where stars are no longer just like you, the movie stars, the TV stars, and then you got like reality stars, and then you got, you know, YouTube stars. Like it's all intermingled now.
1: Mm-hmm. Yeah, it's a popularity contest.
4: It's no level to stardom anymore. Mm-hmm. So I think that's what Jamie's point is. Like he you know, yeah,
1: he's completely
4: the superstars.
1: He's completely botched this up.
4: Like Denzel is a megastar, right? One name person.
0: Yeah.
4: Yeah, and then you got Kai Cenat. Then he's another
1: star. Mr. Beast.
4: Do you see what I'm saying?
1: Yeah.
4: You don't know who those people are, do you?
0: No. See? Well, I know Denzel.
4: Exactly. My point.
3: You don't know Mr. Beast?
0: Know Mr. Beast.
3: Okay.
0: He has candy bars and YouTube channels and things like that.
4: There you go.
0: Yeah.
4: I wouldn't know what he looked like if you put him in a lineup.
0: Oh, I wouldn't either. Yeah. I just know that. I know he's popular with the kids.
1: Yeah. So superstar, he must be a star then, if he's popular.
0: He probably is.
3: Guys, I'm having a tough time finding how to put the poll out there. Did they get rid of that? No, it's not on the little bar. Oh, wait, here we go. I found it.

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10: 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I'm Anthony Stalter. Welcome Chris into the program. What's up, Chris?
11: Hey, what's up, guys?
10: Not much. Appreciate you joining us. Thanks for playing today. Would you like to take on Marsh, Kerry, Jamie, or me in round one?
11: Let's see. We'll go Kerry.
12: Kerry Davis.
13: Good luck, Chris.
11: Thank you.
10: All right, so Kerry's going to make his way into the cone of silence right now. Chris, you're going to tell Andrew Marsh to spin that wheel.
11: All right, spin that wheel.
10: All right, Chris, what are you hoping for, man?
11: I don't really care. Anything, really. Hopefully one of the sport categories.

0: One of the sport categories. Okay. All right.
1: Guess what, Anthony? It's one of the sports categories. One that Carrie loves.
2: Oh, there we go. Excellent.
0: A little football?
1: A little football. A little foosball.
0: How do you feel about football?
2: Well, they said foosball is for the devil, but...
0: Yeah. But you don't believe that.
2: No, I don't know.
0: Neither did she, actually. Neither did she. She came around. All right, Chris, you're going to receive 4 football-related questions today. Each one is worth 2 points unless you ask for the options. If you ask for the options, those questions become worth 1 point. Are you ready?
2: Yes, sir.
0: Deebo Samuel is back with the 49ers after signing a 1-year deal. How many 70-catch seasons has he recorded as a pro?
2: Deebo, 70-catch seasons. I know he's been injured a lot. Oh, man. I don't want to ask for the option. Don't think it'll probably be someone like 2, 3, or 4. Let's go with 3. Final answer.
3: All right. Question 2. Sean Merriman burst onto the NFL scene with the Chargers in 2005. But where did the 3-time Pro Bowl linebacker finish his career?
2: Sean Merriman. Start with the Chargers. I'm going to need the option.
3: All right. Was it Buffalo, the New York Giants, or Indianapolis?
2: Dang it. All right. Let's go with Buffalo. Final answer.
1: Question number 3. Can you tell us the NFC kicker who converted a league-high 54 extra-point tries in the 2025 regular season?
2: Oh, 2025. I'm glad. Field goal with that play. Gosh dang it. You know what? Let's just take a shot on Brandon Aubrey. Final answer.
0: All right. Final question, Chris. Former Northwestern head coach Pat Fitzgerald is back in the Big Ten. Name the program he'll be leading this fall.
2: I don't. Let's go with the options, please.
0: Maryland, Purdue, or Michigan State?
2: Maryland, Purdue, Michigan State. Let's go with Boilermakers. Final answer.
0: All right.
1: I don't really like that fourth question. It says program, but I don't think Michigan State's a program, Anthony. They're more of a program right now. Don't you think?
3: I don't know if Maryland or Purdue are programs either.
1: No.
0: Yeah. I don't think any of them are programs.
1: No, yeah, I don't like that.
0: I don't think any of them are. Huh. Yeah. All right, we're going to get Carrie back in here. Chris, how are you feeling?
2: 50-50 right now.
0: Okay. All right, Carrie is making his way back in.
2: Harry's real good at that football.
0: He is. He certainly is. Yeah. All right. You all right?
4: It's like a sauna in there.
0: Oh, yeah. Yeah.
4: Yeah.
0: That's how we like
4: Man,
0: it.
4: Man, this hot is. Whew.
0: Carrie, you got football today.
4: Hey, love football. Back at lunch.
3: I will do.
0: Question 1. Deebo Samuel is back with the 49ers after signing a 1-year deal. How many 70-catch seasons has he recorded as a pro?
4: That's a terrible number. That's going to be a guess, brother. 70. Who the hell keeps track of 70 catch seasons? Man. There we go. 4, 5, 6. 3, 4, 5. Let's go 4. Final answer.
3: Question 2. Sean Merriman burst onto the NFL scene with the Chargers in 2005. But where did the 3-time Pro Bowl linebacker finish his career?
4: Oh, where did he finish? I thought you were going to ask me where he went to college. Maryland, of course. Where did Sean Merriman finish his career? You know what? Give me the options.
3: Was it Buffalo, New York Giants, or Indianapolis?
4: I think it was Buffalo. Giants. I don't see him in the Giants uniform. And you said Indianapolis was the last option?
3: Correct.
4: I mean, Buffalo. Final answer.
1: Question number three. Can you tell us the NFC kicker who converted a league-high 54 extra point tries in the 2025 regular season?
3: They love kickers, Kerry.
4: I love them. NFC kicker. Oh, wait, give me a second because I'm going to go through these divisions. Cowboys. Ryan Aubrey is up there. I don't think anybody in the South. You said field goals or extra points?
1: Extra point tries.
4: Extra point tries. So a team that scored a lot. Allegedly. Oh, only one I got is Brandon Aubrey. And I'm going to be pissed off if he's on this list. I don't even know any other kickers. Hell, man. Harrison Bader's in the AFC. Harrison Bader. Harrison Butler. Harrison Bader.
3: He's got other things going on right now.
4: Yeah. Man, stay away from scooters, brother. Options.
1: Your options are Brandon Aubrey.
4: Of course.
1: Jake Bates or Jason Myers.
4: Is Jason Myers the Seattle kicker? Give me, you know what? I'm still going to go with Brandon Aubrey. Final answer. This is awful. This is not good.
0: Final question. Former Northwestern head coach Pat Fitzgerald is back in the Big Ten. Name the program he'll be leading this fall.
4: Michigan State. Final answer.
0: All right, let's go over these. Kerry versus Chris. Start with the second question. Sean Merriman burst onto the NFL scene with the Chargers in 2005. But where did the three-time Pro Bowler finish his career? Chris said Buffalo. Kerry said Buffalo. Correct answer is...
3: It is Buffalo.
0: Both of you needed the options to get a 1-1 tie.
4: Yeah, Chris.
0: Can you tell us the NFC kicker who converted a league-high 54 extra point tries in the 2025 regular season? With the options, Kerry went with Brandon Aubrey. Without the options, Chris went with Brandon Aubrey. Correct answer is...
1: This kicker does wear blue. It's Jake Bates.
0: Mm. Jake Bates of the Lions. Oh.
4: The guy that did sold the bricks.
2: Damn. Yeah.
0: 1-1 tie.
4: Sold bricks in Houston.
0: Former Northwestern head coach Pat Fitzgerald is back in the Big Ten. Name the program he'll be leading this fall. Chris, with the options, went with Purdue. Kerry, without the options, went Michigan State. Correct answer is...
3: Michigan State.
0: Kerry now up 2.
4: Oh, no.
0: Does it come down to this?
4: Does it?
0: Debo Samuel is back with the 49ers after signing a 1-year deal. How many 70-catch seasons has he recorded as a pro? Without the options, Kerry went with 4. Without the options, Chris went with 3.
4: What were the options?
3: Nah, don't worry about it.
4: Come on, man. What was it, 3, 4, 5? 4, 5, 6?
0: If Chris is right and Debo had 3 seasons, 70 catch plus, we get a walk off. Any other number, Kerry wins. Chris.
5: You have chosen poorly.
6: You lose.
7: Not today.
0: Correct answer is
3: 2.
0: 2021 and 2025. Kerry, 3-1 winner. Over Chris today. Chris, it came down to that last question, really. The Pat Fitzgerald one.
2: I knew he didn't have a whole lot.
0: Sorry, brother.
4: Good job, Chris.
2: No worries. I appreciate you guys.
0: Thank you for listening. Thanks for playing.
2: All right. Thank you.
0: All right.
2: Thanks.
0: Nice job, Kerry.
4: Thank you.
0: Way to go, man.
4: Who the hell knows how many 70 catch seasons?
0: We all should.
4: Should we?
0: We all should.
4: Okay.
0: Yeah.
4: All right.
0: Looking at Marsh's poll, obviously Marsh has influenced people. Because Burleson right now, 43.8%.
4: That is
0: JJ
4: definitely.
0: Weatherholt, 18.8%. And Walker, 37.5%. Mm. Mason Wynn has not received a single
4: That's
0: vote.
4: That's sick.
0: Which is disgusting.
4: That's sick.
1: 16 it's votes disgusting. So far. 16 votes.
4: Oh, we got to get the people out to the poll.
1: In
4: yeah.
1: that grocery store.
4: You voted? Just voted.
6: All right.
0: Well, you voted Burleson's number will go up now.
4: Of course.
1: Oh, boy.
0: All right. We got two games today for the Cardinals. They won the first one. We'll play the lineup game for the second one next on 101 ESPN.

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5: Anthony, our guy Stewie deals with a lot of different situations that are out there, and we got him on the line here today. Hey, Stewie, what can you tell me about refinancing and going through a divorce? There's definitely some complications that go through that.
6: You know what, Jamie? This is a difficult time, and often people think they can't keep the house that they're in if they're getting a divorce. 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He called around and said, I have to pay my ex-wife-to-be $100,000, that brings us up to about 85, close to 90%. And every lender I talk to says we can't do it. Well, what they didn't know is that you can. You can borrow up to 95% of the value of the property in order to pay off an ex-spouse. 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

0: right, time to play lineup game here in the Fastlane on 101 ESPN as the Cardinals and Reds play game two of their day-night doubleheader. Cardinals winning the first one, 2-1 in Cincinnati, a game in which offensively they certainly struggled, but the pitching led by Quinn Matthews in the bullpen was excellent. So the Cardinals will take on Rhett Lauder in the second game. He is a right-hander. He is a right-hander.
1: Who's pitching for the Cards again?
0: Andre Pallante.
1: Let's go. AP.
0: Yep. All right. Gary, you want to lead us?
1: Yeah. Show us J.J. Weatherholt.
2: Go, go, we go!
3: What's the best kind of firework to buy?
4: Wouldn't you like to know, Weather Boy?
5: Yeah. Got to be Herrera here, guys. Yeah. What do you think?
0: Yes, sir.
5: Show us Yvonne Herrera.
6: What's your favorite position?
7: Designated hitter.
6: That's cool with me. It's not my favorite, but I'll do it for you.
0: How do you guys feel about Burley here?
1: Love it.
5: Yeah.
0: Show us.
5: Star.
0: That St. Louis superstar, Alec Burleson.
8: He's not some magic star.
9: What? You're insane. He's a huge star at this specific sliver of time.
1: We all agree. Jordan Walker here?
0: Yes, sir.
1: Show us Jordan Walker.
10: That one touched the ground. That one touched the ground.
11: Yeah. What's going on there?
12: I'm just fixing something that's been bugging me.
13: Wait a minute. What have we here?
5: Did they come back with the big boy here? In the five hole?
0: They should.
5: Okay. Show us Josh Baez.
14: History is made.
15: I hit my first home run.
16: Greatest game ever played.
17: That's how you do it, Mom.
18: It's Jason Bourne.
0: Okay. All right. Mason Wynn?
5: Yeah.
0: Show us. Mason Wynn.
19: You are so wrong.
5: Okay, so Wynn's getting a day off. Means Weatherholt probably at shortstop or Fermin?
1: Fermin's here. It doesn't matter. One of them is second base, one of them shortstop.
5: Yeah. I'm just trying to figure it out, Kerry.
1: I'm sorry. Sorry for interrupting.
5: All details matter.
1: I'll be quiet.
5: Okay?
1: My apologies.
20: Especially in an investigation, and by the way, Season 4 has been just awesome.
0: I haven't seen it yet.
20: You should watch it. It's been pretty good so far.
5: Man.
20: I know we had a discussion the other day, but I watched it.
1: Shame on you, Jordan.
0: Like,
20: still kicks
0: like
20: butt.
0: What Jamie was saying.
1: What did he say?
20: I don't know.
5: You're fine.
1: Okay.
5: All right. Fermin here?
0: Go for it.
5: Show us El Ferminator.
19: What a shame.
5: It sure is. Son of a... What's Ollie doing here? Place Jordan?
20: Because
5: with
20: Pallante, maybe it's Jimmy Crooks.
5: Oh.
0: I mean, try it.
20: I don't know. Nathan Church. Jimmy Crooks.
5: Probably need a left-handed bat. You got two righties back-to-back.
20: Nathan Church healthy?
0: Yes.
20: Okay. You want to go Crooks or Nathan?
5: I think Herrera's, I think Herrera's catching. It's Pallante.
0: I say Church.
5: Show us Nathan Church.
21: I believe in the Church of Baseball. I've tried all the major religions and most of the minor ones.
5: So this is Blaze Jordan or Fermin, in my opinion.
0: Well, we know Fermin's in the lineup, so. Doesn't hurt to start there.
5: You guys are. Go ahead.
0: Show us the Ferminator.
19: No.
5: Come on, man. Show us Blaze Jordan.
19: Not gray.
5: Okay.
20: All right, fellas. Let's get it together, man. Okay? We got Torres. Is he still here?
5: Yeah.
20: I can't keep up, man.
0: Torres. Wynn.
20: Wynn's not playing. He's out today.
0: Pajes.
5: No, that he just played.
0: Just listing who we have.
20: But you can
5: the ones that are realistic.
20: Yeah, I'm with him.
5: Geez, you're wasting
20: I'm with
5: my
20: him
5: time.
20: On this one.
5: My God.
0: All right, show us Mason Wynn.
20: You did that just out of spite,
0: yes,
20: brother.
0: Yes, I did, because I'm tired of your attitude.
20: No, and forever.
22: He's the best in the business.
23: Best arm in baseball.
5: What is Ollie doing?
0: Oh, I love spite.
20: That was ridiculous.
0: That was awesome.
20: That was terrible.
0: I almost said Pajes, too, because you guys gave me a bigger reaction on Pajes.
5: He's not going to play him two games in a row.
20: Oh, man.
0: Was it seriously Wynn?
5: Yeah.
20: He hasn't had a hit in a long time.
5: So they bump him down one? Ooh, you showed him.
20: Well, you don't want three righties in a row, like Kerry just said.
1: There you go. This is probably Blaze. Blaze it up.
0: Go for it. Yeah,
1: I chose Blaze Jordan.
19: That's ridiculous.
5: I don't think Jimmy Crooks.
1: This is our fault.
0: I mean, it's definitely our fault.
5: Did they go with Jimmy Crooks?
0: I don't know,
5: man. There's a Furminator here. We need a third baseman, guys.
1: Do we?
5: Yeah, we do.
0: Yeah.
1: Fermin, then.
0: Yeah, go it's got to be Fermin.
5: Show us Fermin.
19: That's just Jesus, stupid.
5: Man, that was harsh.
1: That was bad. That was rough.
20: I'm
1: that was
20: running rough. Out of Janet Sounders.
5: Come on, okay, Marshy. That's funny.
1: Torres. You go Torres.
0: Yeah, try it.
1: Show us Brian Torres.
2: Hello, Brian.
7: Welcome.
5: Oh my God.
7: To the big show.
5: Is this the throwaway game?
1: No such thing, Jamie.
5: Come on.
0: So
5: Ollie.
0: What are we missing? A DH?
1: Yeah, this is probably Blaze Jordan here.
5: I mean,
1: or maybe it's Jimmy, the guy.
5: Who's our third baseman?
20: The singer!
1: Torres!
0: Unless it's Blaze Jordan, and Blaze Jordan is the.
1: Well, that's what I said. It's either Blaze Jordan or Jimmy.
0: Go Jordan.
5: I think it's
0: I believe in you.
1: Well, you go Jordan if you wanted that bad.
0: Go ahead. Show us Blaze Jordan.
16: It was Johnny Hopkins and Sloan Kettering.
5: What?
16: And they were blazing that up every day.
0: I just punched myself in my own mic. I went to point back at Kerry. I hit the mic right in my eyeball. All right, Marsh, run this thing.
20: All right. Leading off, second baseman J.J. Weatherholt, batting second and catching is Ivan Herrera. Batting third, your first baseman, Alec Burleson. Your cleanup hitter, the designated hitter, Jordan Walker. Batting fifth in right field, Joshua Baez. Batting sixth in center field, Nathan Church. Batting seventh, the shortstop, Mason Wynn. Batting eighth, in left field is Brian Torres, and batting ninth, playing third base, Blaze Jordan.
5: Yes, that was rough.
18: Back.
22: They're here!
23: Go fair!
24: I don't believe what I just saw!
25: Home run!
0: Okay. Marsh. What
20: you're
0: we got?
20: You're still in the lead, Anthony.
1: Yes!
20: That rule change.
1: It was a rule change from a year ago.
0: Yeah, we just didn't enforce it.
5: Well,
1: it was enforced.
5: Nobody
1: hit three.
0: Yeah. Until that started.
1: Baez on Saturday.
0: Yeah, no kidding. I'm going to take Baez tonight. He's a three-pointer, right, Marsh?
20: Yes.
0: Nice.
1: Who the hell made him a three-pointer?
5: Well, he's... Didn't
1: How
5: have
1: the hell?
5: He's a rookie. He didn't have any information.
1: He had 34 home runs in
0: triple.
1: What are we doing?
5: Tony Gorman.
0: He's a rookie.
1: Come on.
20: Things interesting.
0: Certainly does.
1: You allowed that crap?
5: I'm
1: disappointed in Kerry, you, brother.
5: It's in the bylaws. It's in the bylaws right here.
1: That's crap by you, man. I expect more from you.
5: You want me to just change the rules?
1: They do willy-nilly crap, but you got all of the rules and you allowed it.
0: Don't listen to
1: Jamie. And it doesn't benefit you, so how the hell did you allow it?
5: Sometimes you have to just be honest. All right? Sometimes it's more about the truth than if it benefits me or not.
1: Who the hell are you?
5: God, you disgust me sometimes.
1: Believe that crap, man? You must have had Baez the first time.
0: Nah, he didn't.
5: I wish I did.
1: Yeah, I know.
0: Yeah.
1: Okay.
5: All right, Marcy.
20: This guy is going to break out of a slump.
5: Ooh.
20: Give me Mason Wynn.
5: Mm.
20: Showing him some love since nobody wants to vote for him on the poll.
5: Yeah.
0: It's a tough look.
5: I'm going to go with pretty big star. Give me the Alec Burleson.
0: It's a good pick.
1: You know what? Give me Nathan Church.
0: Take me to church. 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
0: All right, here's what I don't want happening to you as the summer starts to wrap up, okay? 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
1: I'm Andrew Marsh. It's time for a Sports Center update brought to you by Saliga Heating and Cooling. The Cardinals win game one of today's doubleheader in Cincinnati. Game one, a 2-1 final for the Cardinals. Game two, 5:40 first pitch as Andre Pallante will take the mound for the Cardinals. He will face off against Rhett Lauder. Coming up next, we have our Sports Six Pack. 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I'm Andrew Marsh, and this Sports Center update is brought to you by Saliga
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8: All right, time for the first part of our Sports Six Pack. If you got a question, 314-399-9646 to the Air Comfort Service text line, so feel free to send it there. Gary Davis, Jamie Rivers, Anthony Stalter, Andrew Marsh with question one.
0: Question number one.
1: All right, the Jeffco Degenerate wants to know, with this Cardinals team's success this year, does it affect next year's fans' outlook if they take a step backwards next year? Meaning, because of this year's success, if they go backwards next year, should the fans be really upset?
8: Fans will be upset, I'm sure. But should they be? Probably not. Because if we're being practical, success, as we've talked about, we usually talk about this with players, but it's the same for teams too. Success isn't linear. Meaning, one year you're at this level, then the next year you're automatically a level higher or two levels higher, and the next year you're another. You could take a step back next year and then take three leaps forward 2 years from now. You have no idea. But will the fans be upset? Yeah, of course. Look at Blues fans. Blues fans, 2 years ago, they made the playoffs, weren't really expecting much. They should have beat Winnipeg, and it completely changed the way we viewed things. Now, part of that was Doug Armstrong and the team saying that the build was over. And I'm not criticizing them, because if that's how they felt, then they should say it. But we all kind of got on board. Okay, this is going to be, at the very least, they're going to make the playoffs, if not win a couple of series. They didn't even make the playoffs, which happens. A lot of guys had down years. Like, most of the team had down years last year for the Blues.
9: Yes.
8: And it left everybody pissed off. So I get it. However, it's not to say that Blues won't take a giant leap this year.
9: Yeah. Look, it's going to be tough for Cardinals fans to look big picture on some of this, because this team, we were told this team this season was not going to be good, the Cardinals. Not only did the management come out and basically say, hey, stick with us. You know, like, come on, we're going with the youth. We got rid of all the star players, liquidated that. We're building from the ground up, all of these things. They're telling you, without telling you, that they expected a rough season. Mm-hmm. Las Vegas, the odds makers, expected a very rough season for the Cardinals. Gave them no respect when it comes to wagering as far as the total wins on the season. This team has exceeded the expectations, but we can't think that it's just automatic that next season will be even better. And then, like, well, this speeds everything up. They're going to be World Series contenders in 3 years.
8: Yeah,
9: we can't just assume that. One would hope that that's something that happens, that it becomes linear. Mm-hmm. Let's hope. But you can't expect it. And people will still be ticked off. If the Cardinals, for some reason, make the playoffs this year, or

0: They're right there. Beautiful ending to the season. Like, yes, it's great. They didn't make it, but man, they're good. Looking for next year. And then next year, they're fourth in the division with no chance. People are going to be pissed.
1: Yeah.
2: Yeah, I think people will be upset and disappointed if they take a step back. And you probably should be, because they are giving you excitement for, you know, what the future holds. And if for some reason next year doesn't look like this, and maybe the lineup isn't hitting as well, you don't have batters batting 280, 290 and hitting home runs, you're not driving in as many runners, or, you know, the pitching suffers some type of, you know, poor play, the starting pitching. Yeah, there will be a level of frustration. I think that, but I don't know if I'm an optimist for this Cardinals team and the direction that they're going. I think that they are building it the right way. Like, they are, in my opinion, drafting, developing, like evaluating, drafting, developing, and moving these young men through the organization at the right pace, at the right tempo. And when they're ready to go, they go. And I think that they've done a fantastic job of that. So I have no reason to believe that they will actually struggle next year. I think they're continuing to ascend. Agreed. Just one man's opinion.
3: What was that?
2: He was telling you to go question number two.
3: Yeah. Oh, I thought.
2: And he said first down.
3: I mean, that's a Stalter. First down.
1: Yeah, first down. You know, I'm going this way, but.
2: Throw it to you.
1: Yeah.
4: Question number two.
1: You knew.
2: I did.
1: Yeah.
3: Okay, so In DeBoer We Trust is a big believer in one particular quarterback. And he wants to know about a guy that we watched this past weekend. Your thoughts. How about that Ty Simpson performance? He just needed a good O-line. Do you think he will win a Super Bowl with L.A. as the starting quarterback?
1: Wow.
3: This year?
1: Holy smokes.
3: I can't imagine this year.
1: I do think he's going to get a Super Bowl ring this year.
2: Not as a starter, though.
1: What's that now?
2: Not as a starting quarterback.
1: Oh, no.
2: Yeah, no. Mm-hmm. Not this year. Yeah.
0: Do we? When we're watching preseason football,
2: do we care?
0: I know we don't really care.
1: I found myself caring on Friday night.
0: But
2: did you?
1: Yeah.
2: We can talk about it.
1: Thank you.
2: I was going to send you a tweet. It was bad for
3: How about
2: you?
3: The
2: I
3: first
2: bad.
3: Two plays of the preseason?
2: He was so mad.
1: He sucks, man.
2: He was so pissed off.
3: We got to run for 0 yards and then a bobble snap.
1: He's terrible.
2: I mean, they were crushing Tua online. I thought about Anthony. It was so many things I was going to send him. I was like, nah.
1: And you know who I blame? It ain't Tua. It's Kevin Stefanski, who loves himself. Short noodle arm quarterbacks. The shorter and the noodle arm, the better. That didn't surprise. That was a joke on Friday night.
3: You know what, though?
1: They also debuted those nice new uniforms look like the Texans, by the way. Mm. The Texans' red jerseys look just like that. You're an embarrassment of an organization. Embarrassment.
2: He's not.
0: Anthony, you need to get off that train, man. This is not good for your health.
1: No,
2: you could have. You could have done this years ago, man. You could have left when Deion left.
1: I'm not jumping off.
0: You should have, probably.
2: You could have left when Deion left. You decided to stay.
1: I like punishment. And this is my form of punishment.
2: I chose the 49ers in the 80s, and I was living life well.
1: Yeah,
2: man.
1: Went to the Cowboys in the 90s.
2: Hell no, I never picked the Cowboys.
1: Well,
2: crazy,
1: maybe
2: man.
1: Maybe you should have.
2: No, I didn't.
1: Won some Super Bowls.
2: Yeah. We got enough in the 80s.
1: Okay.
2: 49ers.
1: No, Tua sucks. He's terrible.
2: He ain't good.
1: He ain't good. And the Diamondback in charge is telling the fan base that's your starter over Penix?
2: He started because Penix is still coming off of an injury, I'm sure.
1: He's fine. Apparently he's doing 7-on-7s.
2: Yeah, that's not. That's.
1: I don't care.
2: There's not people rushing around.
1: Did you see two? Okay, so you get that? Panic and look for Kyle Pitts? That was Tua's play. 22 yards.
2: That's a great outlet.
1: 3 of 5, 22 yards. You couldn't write a more Tua line than that. 3 for 5, 22 yards, and a fumbled snap.
2: Are you upset?
1: Yeah.
2: Okay.
0: Well, you can't tell.
3: So they were.
1: Jared Stidham put on a show.
2: They look more like the Arizona Cardinals than the Texans.
1: They look like the Texans. The Texans red uniforms.
2: Like the Cardinals. I see Cardinals.
1: It's terrible.
3: 3rd and 14, I believe it was on the first drive, and we got a pass for
1: to Pitts.
2: Sometimes you got to check it down, man.
1: 5 yards.
3: Five yards.
1: Maybe.
2: Sometimes that's the right.
1: That.
2: That's the right.
3: You knew that decision. Sounds like.
1: Kirk Cousins. Who they're still paying, by the way.
3: Well, at least the game didn't matter, Anthony.
1: Oh, it mattered. Eh. Anyways, what were we talking about?
3: Ty Simpson.
1: Yeah, Ty Simpson.
0: What can you take out of that? Because I see a lot of people online and even on TV, you know, just raving about how good he was. But I'm like,
3: You would rather have that than him be terrible.
1: Yeah.
0: So, I agree with that.
1: You'd rather have that than what Tua did.
0: But sure. Now people are like, oh,
1: or Cooper Rush, by the way. And you know I love Cooper.
0: You got people claiming online, too, though, that like, I told you guys he's going to be the best QB from this class taken.
1: You can't. The best QB taken. What other ones were taken this past year?
2: Fernando.
1: Okay.
3: Drew Aller.
2: Looked pretty damn good.
1: Yes, he did.
2: I think Fernando actually looked really good.
1: So did I.
2: I thought Fernando Mendoza was making good doggone decisions out there, man.
3: How did Francisco do?
2: Right. Francisco didn't do well.
3: Francisco Mendoza. What team is he on?
1: The Sacramento State, California Penal League. Rough Riders. That's what team he's on. All right, go ahead.
4: Question number 3.
3: From the 314, will we ever get to a point where triple-digit numbers will be needed in major sports?
1: Oh, wow. That's a pretty good question.
2: Triple-digit?
1: Boy, I hope not. Like, no. Numbers, like, because everybody's retired.
2: Oh, no.
1: I think you can, but you could just unretire a number, right?
2: Yeah, no, that's ridiculous. That looks awful.
1: Yeah.
2: As far as a double zero to 99 is sufficient.
0: The retiring of numbers, like, I get it. Why don't you just celebrate the number? Raise the number into the rafter for that particular player.
1: That player.
0: But then you can keep using it.
1: I agree.
0: Yeah.
1: I'm with you.
0: I know the idea of retiring a number probably way back when, but I've thought, this is never going to be a problem until you play for the Montreal Canadiens or the New York Yankees or like some of these historic franchises to where you're like, what the hell number I'm going to wear?
1: I mean, it's tough with like the Yankees because they don't have the names on the back, but you could throw the name
0: on
1: it.
0: Throw a nameplate on it if you wanted to.
1: I'm with you.
0: I just, what?
3: You can't put a nameplate on a Yankee jersey?
1: Not for like...
2: Game day.
1: I'm talking about like Jeter.
2: Jerseys that
1: gotcha. Jeter number. Yeah, you put Jeter, too. You know who it is.
2: And then somebody else can wear number 2.
1: Yeah.
3: As long as there's no cease and desist.
0: Oh, boy.
2: Did you all see that? Hey, man.
3: Man,
2: everybody's taking shots at him, man.
1: He should be.
2: It's good. Everybody.
1: He should be crushed.
0: Bit of a rough decision.
2: People are stopping at 4. They don't want to offend him with the number 5. Hey, going straight to 6. Hey, we skipped over 5. We out of respect for Jaden Daniels. Like, everybody is like jumping in. I sent you all one from the Cardinals.
1: Yeah.
2: Said RBIs that Burley and Jordan Walker, they stopped at 4 each because they didn't want to offend Jaden Daniels and get 5.
1: That's awesome.
0: Dude, you get what you get when you do something as asinine as what he's doing right now.
1: You look like an absolute baby.
2: Man, that's ridiculous. So.
1: Welcome to the fold. All right, we'll continue our sports six-pack. Keep those questions rolling into the Air Comfort Service text line 314-399-9646. We'll get to part 2 next.
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1: Part two of the Sports Six Pack is now with Kerry Davis and Jam Rivers. I'm Anthony Stalter. It's Andrew Marsh with question four.
4: Question number four.
3: All right, from the 660, is it finally time to get rid of the trapezoid in the NHL?
2: Yeah, I mean, yeah, I guess. It works pretty well, though. Like, it doesn't screw up the game. And the trapezoid was put into the game specifically because of Martin Brodeur. He would skate out to the corner, and he could play the puck so well that he would control the game from over there. And so now they're like, okay, well, let's keep the goal. We got to be able to dump the puck in. Let's keep the goalies into a smaller area so they can still get out and play the puck, but you know, can't skate to the corner anymore and grab it.
1: Yeah.
2: I think you just get rid of it. Not many goalies are that good at handling the puck. And if you are, it should be a clear advantage for that individual and that team.
1: Mm-hmm.
2: I mean, if you don't like it, go find a goalie who can play the puck like that.
1: Yeah.
2: One, you got to get out of your crease fast enough to not cost your team. Because if you got a goalie who skates all the way to the corner to play the puck and he plays it wrong, that's a long way back to the net.
1: Mm-hmm.
2: So, I don't think it affects the game right now because so few goalies play the puck as well as Hofer and Binnington.
0: So it's not like there's an epidemic of things going on, but get rid of it. I don't care. Be fun. Light the Hofer over in the corner, snapping the puck up the center ice. Be fun.
2: Score a goal.
0: Yeah, that'd be good,
1: big
0: too.
1: Goalie.
0: He tried. Yeah. Tried last year a couple times.
3: Do you think he gets one this year?
0: Yeah. I think he does.
3: I do, too. I can feel it in my bones.
0: Let's get on that Circus Sports. Hmm. Check out the odds and put a little wager down.
3: Thank you. Give me the first down signal, Anthony.
17: Question number 6.
1: Are we on 6?
3: Well,
0: come on. Out of respect to Jaden Daniels, we're not going to go.
1: God, that was good. Well done. Wow. Is that what you told him? That.
2: Well done.
1: Yeah. That was excellent.
2: I'm sure he'd be happy.
1: I'm so glad I was paying attention to the number, too, or else I would have right over my head. Nice job.
3: All right, the Hillsboro Hottie wants to know, can the Cards win 90 games, and can that get them into the wild card?
2: If they win 90 games, heck yeah.
1: Yeah, I think it would.
0: I would imagine that's pretty substantial.
2: They're 64 and 61 right now?
1: They are, 64 and 61.
2: 26 of the last 37 games?
1: Oh, yeah. That would,
2: 26 and 11?
1: That would get them in.
0: Get them in, yeah. I mean, I don't know if they get to 90, but I think 90 would definitely get them in.
3: 90? They probably won't even be the third wild card.
1: Yeah,
3: probably
1: with 90.
3: Bare minimum, be the second.
1: Right. So, yes, I think you'd get them in. No, I don't think they're going to win. What'd you say, Kerry?
2: 26 and 11.
1: That's going to be tough.
0: That's... Oof.
2: What would make you say that?
1: Just the up and down nature of baseball. Okay. You know, that's how baseball go.
2: Oh, okay. Heard that before.
1: Look at the Dodgers. You know, they stink now.
2: They're the best team in baseball, some would say. Some people say they're cheating.
1: Dave Roberts is furious. He said they can't play defense. They can't pitch.
3: Call them a wild card team.
1: They can't hit.
2: That's just him waking his team up. Hey, sometimes when you're a good team, you just sleepwalk at times.
3: Man, Kyle Tucker, he is having a terrible season.
1: They booed his ass.
3: They did.
1: I guess $300 million doesn't go very far these days. What do you get, $500 billion?
2: It still goes far.
1: What do you get, $500 billion deferred?
2: I think he'll be fine.
1: Anyways.
3: Man, the American League is so bad. I was talking with my Canadian buddy yesterday.
1: And Jamie?
3: No, not Jamie. I have another Canadian
1: what?
3: Friend.
1: Wow. I know. Yeah. I only have one,
0: Jamie.
1: I feel
0: cheated on.
1: Hey,
0: sorry.
1: Hey, I only have one.
0: Thanks, Anthony.
3: Well, he goes, hey, Marsh, how about those Blue Jays? They're making a push. I go, oh, are they? Yeah, they're one game back of a wild card spot.
1: Wow.
3: They're four games under 500 and in last place in the American League East. But man, they're making a push.
1: Welcome
3: to the American League.
1: To the American League. All right. 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
7: 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Andrew Marsh has the biggest question of the day.
8: All right, so I explained to you guys in the break that earlier today when we were putting the show together, I had a question about Alec Burleson that I threw on the sheet, and then for whatever reason, I deleted it. However, Tim's offshore bookie for our sports six-pack basically typed in the exact same question that I threw on the rundown before I deleted it. So we're going to get to it. Tim's offshore bookie wants to know, do you think Alec Burleson is more likely to be a contract extension candidate or a potential trade candidate this offseason? We know that teams at the trade deadline were sniffing around wanting Alec Burleson. The Cardinals said, we're going to keep this guy. And then he went and did what he did at Yankee Stadium. What do you guys think about this particular question?
9: The way he's playing, I have a hard time believing the Cardinals would be shopping him. And I don't know. With the speculation of whether or not there'll be a season next year, like maybe the Cardinals look at that if they have the inside track on that and say, okay, he's, what's Burley, 28, 29 right now?
7: He's in his 27 season. He is 27.
9: 27. Yeah,
7: he'll be 28 on November 25th.
9: So 28, he'll be 29. I don't know. But right now, with the way he's playing, if I'm the Cardinals, unless, like we've said before, unless that the other team is willing to really lose the deal by, you know, trading too much for him, I'd do that. But otherwise, I'm not actively looking to get rid of this guy.
7: Yeah, the price tag keeps going up, man. He's got two more years left of arbitration. So a team would have to come in and really knock the socks off of Chaim Bloom. Who is the first baseman that is knocking down the door right now to replace Alec Burleson?
8: I don't know.
9: Ivan Herrera.
10: Man, you took the words right out of my mouth. Listen, brother.
7: His defense? You feel good about that?
10: At first base?
7: Anywhere?
10: I trust whoever they put at first base.
9: He catches pretty good. It's the other guys back there that have problems.
7: Give me Alec Burleson or give me death.
9: Wow. Wow. I'd be careful.
10: I thought that was Liberty.
9: Somebody might
7: Liberty.
9: Take you,
7: give me Alec Burleson or give me Liberty?
10: No.
8: The New York Liberty?
7: Thank you, Gary. The New York Liberty.
10: I wonder. I don't know. I think that's a very good question. Because I could see a world where maybe they feel like he doesn't necessarily fit the timeline because he's not 30, but he's approaching 30. And there is, I'm certain, after this season, going to be a lot of value for an Alec Burleson. I personally wouldn't trade him because I think with him in the lineup, you have your 3, 4, and 5 if Baez continues to, you know, if he can hit the ball like he did over the weekend. And so I think that

0: kind of solidifies that. If you trade him, then you're looking for a number three hitter. And maybe you move Walker there, but you're still missing one of those pieces. So I don't know. I actually like him in this lineup. And the fact that he's not going into free agency just yet. You still got a couple of years where you can get him squared away in terms of being on your roster and having him play for cheaper than you would if he were a free agent.
1: Would you guys say that he is at the beginning stages of his prime? If this is Alec Burleson at his infant stages, what does he look like as a hitter in his prime years? Mm-hmm. I say, I mean, you keep that guy on your team.
2: Yeah, I agree with that. I was actually thinking about this earlier today in terms of, like, you know, why wouldn't you just hang on to Burleson? I don't think that you trade every single asset that you have because you're in a build. Alec Burleson seemingly means a lot in that clubhouse. He is a laid-back guy, does seem to have some leadership qualities to him. Obviously, the hit tool speaks for itself. And again, you don't have to pay him. You don't have to rush to pay him. Arbitration eligible in the next 2 years.
3: Yeah.
2: So to Jamie's point, some team comes in and they're willing to just lay the hammer down, overpay for Alec Burleson, then you consider it. If not, anything short of that, I think he's a Cardinal.
3: Mm-hmm. And I know that some people don't look at these things, but I think he's a leader in that clubhouse. It's clear that he's a guy that the players gravitate to, that he's... I don't say he's the face of the team because...
1: Hold on a second.
3: No, but...
0: I think Marshy's poll is biased.
2: I think so, too.
3: It can be.
2: I wanted to get into that at some point.
0: Yeah, his poll's a little biased. Yeah. It's his timeline. It's his...
2: I didn't realize when Marsh puts his poll out there...
0: It's his people.
2: It's his people.
0: Yeah.
2: Mm-hmm.
3: Anybody can follow, though.
0: Yeah, but it's
3: not limited to a certain crowd.
0: But if you're following them already...
3: What if they weren't? What if they just decided to follow? Marsh, how many followers did you pick up since we made the announcement? Like 30, 40?
1: Let me look, actually. Let's see here. 1, 2, 3.
0: Yeah, that's
1: just three.
3: It's three, guys. So he's not influencing anything.
0: It kind of.
2: I think it is.
3: Nah, I guess.
0: I agree.
1: You know what, though? I'm not being biased. He was the third name that I put on this list. If I wanted to be biased, I would have put his name number one.
3: Yeah.
1: Made it easier for people.
2: Mm-hmm.
1: But he was number three.
2: Hmm. Whatever.
1: Anthony, you just said give me Burley or give me death.
2: I said Liberty.
0: Give me Burley or Liberty is actually what he said.
3: Precisely it.
0: Yeah.
2: Once I chatted with my brother from another mother.
0: You were.
2: He Gary enlightened me on what the saying is. So
0: still think you were a little off with the saying?
2: Nah, I think it was spot on.
0: Okay.
1: I wonder if at the trade deadline when we were hearing his name, if it was more so teams are wanting Burley rather than the Cardinals are listening. You know, Doug Armstrong's listening.
3: Yeah.
1: Okay. No, I think these teams want certain players because they're good players. Not so much we're actively shopping this person and we didn't find the right deal. I don't think that was the case with the Cardinals at all. Maybe I'm wrong.
2: Well,
1: I think they like this guy.
2: Yeah, I do too. He's had a great season, man. Great season. Steady player. Great season. He's hitting the middle of your lineup, too. It's not like he's hitting sixth or seventh for you. He's carry. What you had the numbers earlier about. Well, we all did. We're talking about like Jordan Walker and Alec Burleson. Mm-hmm. In some areas, Alec Burleson has been a smidge better than Jordan Walker. And we all know what Jordan Walker's meant to this season. And top I don't think this is a one off.
0: Top five in hits in Major League Baseball.
2: There you go.
0: Number one in RBI.
2: There you go.
0: He's playing at a high level, man.
2: He's having a great season.
1: Lisa texted in and said he is a Cardinal.
0: He is. Plays for the Cardinals every day.
2: Yes. Yeah. I think she means a prototypical Cardinal.
1: I feel like there's a lot of players, though, on this team that sort of fit that mold, which is really cool to see because they're all homegrown players.
2: Yes, I agree. That it does make it sweeter, doesn't it? When you have homegrown players that come up, you're able to watch them, you follow them to some degree. Might not be a Jordan Walker situation or a Mason Wynn situation or a, you know, maybe even Baez where you're kind of following him in the minors and you're waiting. I don't think Burleson was that guy. But... homegrown players, homegrown talent. And another guy, by the way, that Mo found. or at least within, you know, under his watch, Alec Burleson was drafted and developed for the Cardinals. Was Baez too?
1: I would assume.
2: Had to be, right?
1: He wasn't drafted.
2: No.
1: By Heim Bloom.
2: I think he was an international free agent under Mo, right?
0: Look at Mo, man.
2: Let's see here. Selected. No, Baez in the second round. Bye. 54th overall, 2021.
0: Yeah, bye.
2: John Mozella.
0: There you go, man. Tell me. Give Mo credit. You do it, though, Anthony. I don't know.
2: McGreevy in the first round that year, and Baez in the second.
1: Pretty good.
2: By the way, Persefo in the fifth. So,
1: those three people that followed me because of the Twitter poll.
2: Yeah.
1: Grant Francis Fan Club. Someone told three friends.
0: There you
2: go. That's good.
1: That's huge. It's huge for the brand.
2: Hey, look, listen. I'm just going to concede on this. All right. Clearly, Alec Burleson is a star. And I was wrong.
1: St. Louis star.
2: Excuse me. St. Louis star. Now, do I have higher expectations for my stars? Yeah. Because stars are in the sky. And they are way up there, right? But some people's stars are not. They're not in the sky. They're within reach. Like our guy, Marsh. Mm. He can stand up. How tall are you, Marsh? 6'2"?
1: 6'3".
2: So Marsh, reach. So Marsh at 6'3". He can stand up and he can reach those stars, man. For me, I can't. And that's okay. It doesn't mean that he's worse than I am as a human being. In fact, it means he's probably better. But the bottom line is, Alec Burleson is a St. Louis star. And I admit it.
1: Andy, you have no idea how long I've been waiting for you to say that.
2: You got it, buddy.
1: It's been 2 years.
2: Yep. 2 long years.
3: Don't go celebrating yet, because if for some reason this poll changes,
1: he's going to. We got about, 30 minutes till the poll end? 34 minutes left to continue voting.
3: You just watch him.
0: He's kind of hoping that it goes.
3: Guy.
0: That it makes a hard left.
3: Yes.
0: Yeah.
1: You know, a wise man once told a lot of people to just be patient.
2: He did. That wise man has basically put together this team that you're watching right in front of you. So suck on that.
0: You hush your mouth and don't give him too much credit.
2: No, I am. I'm going to give Mo credit.
0: Brother. That man didn't.
2: Jordan Walker. Mo. Mm. J.J. Weatherholt. Mo. Mm. Mason Wynn. Mo. Joshua Baez. Mo. Herrera. Burleson. Mo. Wow. You like McGreevy? Everybody like McGreevy? Huh?
0: Sure.
2: Yeah. Mo. Kyle Leahy having a decent year? Mo.
0: Mm-hmm. Yeah. Mm. You be careful, man.
1: Look what he's doing with the Angels, turning that franchise around.
2: Oh, he's treading people left and right. He's firing people.
0: He is.
1: They're not good enough.
0: Yeah, it's a standard that he understands.
2: Yep. All right. Yep. There you have it.
1: Good luck to know.
2: Which NFL team has the most at stake this season? That's next.
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1: It's Fast Lane on 101 ESPN. Andrew Marsh, Kerry Davis, Jamie Rivers, Anthony Stalter. Which NFL team has the most at stake this season? Dan Orlovsky, Orlovsky did talk about this on First Take, but we're going to hold off on that. And I want to ask you guys, the team that has the most at stake this upcoming season. Your answer, one team. Label one team under that category. Who is it? And why?
2: It's got to be the Rams, doesn't it?
1: No, sir. No, I don't. Go ahead. No, of course. Yeah, go ahead.
2: You're on the back nine of Matthew Stafford's career. He was an MVP last year. You obviously drafted Ty Simpson. You got Myles Garrett in the trade. You're thinking about bringing Aaron Donald back. You got all of the pieces of a team that was a few snaps away from playing in the Super Bowl, right? I think that that's the team that everyone is favoring to be the odds-on favorite to win the Super Bowl this year. I think they have the most to lose because they have so many expectations because of who they have on their roster and who's expected to be added to their roster.
1: Mm. Yeah, no, that's pretty good.
2: Okay.
1: Waterboy said Atlanta Falcons. He's not wrong. He's not wrong. Because
2: nah,
1: once you get done with this crap season, you could have the number one overall pick.
3: Can I throw out the Houston Texans in a situation where you're trying to figure out what to do with C.J. Stroud? You have this excellent defense. Is there a world in where they have the most at stake this year?
1: Of course not.
3: Okay.
1: But yes. No, Marsh, I think that's an excellent one.
4: I think of the Detroit Lions.
1: That's where I'm at.
4: Mm. Because I feel like...
1: I think the Rams are the poster child for this conversation, but go ahead.
4: Yeah, if the Lions don't put together a winning season, meaning like getting to the NFC Championship game or even the Super Bowl, like
2: it feels like
4: the window's closing.
2: Nobody's almost getting fired, though.
1: When I watched, I told you guys this at the time, when I watched quarterback a couple of years ago, or was it last year, Marsh, when Jared Goff was, I know it was the season in which they lost to the 49ers.
3: They lost to the Commanders.
2: Commanders.
3: It came out last summer, but it was for the season before that, which was the Commanders' loss.
1: Okay. So it wasn't quarterback, it was receiver. And Amon-Ra St. Brown was one of the players that was on receiver. It was him, Justin Jefferson, and Devontae Adams. And that season that they covered with Amon-Ra St. Brown was the one in which they lost to the 49ers after blowing the lead in the NFC Championship game. And I felt to myself, as I was watching that, this Lions team, we didn't know it, but that Lions team, that was it. The way that they were playing.
4: Might have been the best version of them.
1: Yes.
4: And with the coaching staff, all that.
1: Exactly. Coaching staff was completely intact. Now, I know the year after, when they lost to the Commanders, they did have the same coaching staff for one more year. Mm-hmm. And you could make an argument like that team was loaded for bear, too. But they lost at home. They lost at home. The team that lost in San Francisco was rolling. And they had great vibes. Dan Campbell had everybody believing. And it just felt like, man, that window was never going to close. And now suddenly, it feels like it is slamming shut. So I agree that the Lions probably have a lot at stake.
2: What's going on?
1: Nothing. What's going on over there?
4: Nothing. Kerry's being a child.
1: Kerry did one of those things. Kerry did one of those things where he was looking at me, and I know his brain shut off as he was looking at me, and he was doing something with you.
4: Yeah, something child.
1: But he's looking at me.
2: Yeah. I was listening to you, Anthony. I've given you all of my attention. I don't think it's the Lions, because they don't have... No one's getting fired if they don't have success. To me, you have the most to lose if you're expected to win it all, or if you have the opportunity, or someone's going to lose their job if you're not. So another team that I would put in that category, Cincinnati Bengals, because they're gonna move on from a head coach if they don't make it to the playoffs or make a deep push into the playoffs. That, to me, would be the team.
1: So Marsh is looking at me. I think that might be the team that Dan Orlovsky said.
5: I don't think there is another team in the league that has more at stake this season than the Bengals outside of LA. We know LA is all in, obviously. We know they are, okay? We know. The Bengals, everything's on the line. The coach's job security, who I think Zach Taylor, a good coach, his job's on the line.
6: Yep.
5: Joe Burrow's future is the Bengals' starting quarterback on the line. Mm-hmm. That means Joe Burrow and Ja'Marr Chase in a Hall of Fame duo worthy of is everything. That's future is in flux. So, yes, can they get off to a slow start? Of course they can. I would say looking at the schedule, again, if you come off the bye, you play Baltimore, of course, no question. But then you get Tennessee, Atlanta, Pittsburgh, Washington, New Orleans, Cleveland, Kansas City. We'll see how healthy Patrick is and their young players. Carolina, Indy, Baltimore, Cleveland. If you are the Bengals and you can't get to 12, 13, 14 wins, then that's going to be a massive disappointment this year, and there will be significant change.
1: Okay, so, Kerry, obviously you agree with what Jamie's guy, Dan Orlovsky, said.
2: Yeah, 100%. I just feel like the pressure is on the teams that have the most expectations and the teams that could lose their head coach. Zach Taylor, I thought he would be fired after last season because of how they performed. But I guess you got another opportunity because Joe Burrow, your starting quarterback, was injured for a portion of that year. If Joe Burrow is healthy the entire season and the Cincinnati Bengals go 8-9 or 9-8 and just miss the playoffs, they finish third in the division, Zach Taylor's going to lose his job. And to his point, now you start having questions. Obviously, both of those guys are locked up for a number of years, but things can change quickly when you get a new staff in there. Not that anybody's going to move on from Joe Burrow or Ja'Marr Chase, but things are going to be different than what they are now. So I think that Zach Taylor and his staff have a lot riding on this season. Number one, to keep Joe Burrow healthy. Like, what do we have to do to make sure he's not getting hit in the face? They added the additions on the defensive side. Dexter Lawrence came in. They wanted to, shore up the interior defensive line. They did a good job of that. But how are they going to find a way in that division, which I think is going to be a much better division than it has been? How do you find a way to make the playoffs, potentially win the division, and keep everybody's job that is on the coaching staff?
1: Yeah.
2: Because if not, they're getting fired.
1: What about a small slice of this pressure pie to Washington?
2: The Commanders?
1: Yeah.
2: I think Dan Quinn has pressure on him because he's Dan Quinn and has had, some success, took a team to the Super Bowl.
1: Mm-hmm.
2: I could see that he could be on the hot seat as well if they don't have the success that they had a couple of years ago, because maybe you got a little spoiled with the first year success of Jaden Daniels and what he was capable of doing.
1: Yeah.
2: If you don't, and then now last year, Jaden Daniels dealt with a lot of injuries, missed a lot of time, so you kind of, same thing as...
1: Which I think saved...
2: Joe Burrow, right. Same thing as Zach Taylor. Same thing with him. You were able to keep your job because your best player was injured and missed a lot of time.
1: Right.
2: If he comes back and is able to play at the level that he played his first year, and you still don't have success because you're a lot older than you have been over the last couple of years, he's probably looking as a coach that is going to be on the outside looking in as well.
1: I agree with what you're saying, Kerry, and what you're saying is, with the Bengals and Commanders, the injuries to the QB mask the fact that both head coaches don't know what the hell they're doing. I completely agree.
2: That's not what I said.
1: You and I are in lockstep today.
2: That's not what I said.
1: You and I are in lockstep. I agree.
2: I didn't say those words.
1: Jaden Daniels' injury,
2: like Dan Quinn,
1: saved Quinn.
2: You got one coach to pick. You can only pick one.
1: Mm-hmm.
2: Kevin Stefanski or Dan Quinn?
1: I'll coach a team myself. Is that all right? I got some new ideas. Number one, I'm cutting Tua. I don't care how many ACLs Penix has left. He's starting.
2: Oh, man.
3: Do you guys think the with George Pickens on that one-year deal with, I think there's an upside with Dallas's offense. Do you think there's any pressure there? Or do you think, they're the Cowboys?
1: Eagles being in the division, I think they're still kind of saved. And because they're the Cowboys.
3: Like, it doesn't matter.
1: Because they've become, I mean, not in Dallas, of course. Like, the Dallas, everybody's still kind of like under the same, well, we're still America's team. Nobody else feels that way. Now, one damn person out of Dallas is in a Cowboys fan feels as they're America's team. Mm-hmm. Like, we all see them for what they are. They constantly fall short, even when they do make it, or if they don't, or they don't make it flat out. So I don't know if there's necessarily pressure in that regard. And Jerry Jones has a habit of hanging on to coaches for a while.
2: He's
1: as long as he can control them, The ones that he couldn't control, he got rid of.
2: I think Brian Schottenheimer is fine.
1: I agree. Fastlane
2: going
1: fine.
2: Into it. I mean, in terms of
1: his job security.
2: Job security.
1: Yeah.
2: What is it, second year or third year?
3: Second.
1: Yeah, second. Yeah,
2: he's good.
1: Yeah, he cool.
2: He ain't going nowhere.
1: Right. Yeah. Not everybody in that division can say that. Fastlane. I don't want to win ESPN.
3: Nick Sirianni?
1: No. Nick is fine.
2: He loves Nick Sirianni.
1: Nick Sirianni is just a born winner.
2: There you go, Anthony.
1: All he does is win, win, win, no matter what.
2: Mm-hmm.
1: And he doesn't have money on his mind.
2: Mm.
1: Yeah, he just wins.
2: Probably does.
1: He probably does. All right, we're getting answers from the Cardinals this season. But what does that look like for the Blues? That's next on 101 ESPN.
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1: It's Fastlane on 101 ESPN. Kerry Davis, Jamie Rivers, Andrew Marsh, Anthony Stalter. So we're getting answers right now, currently, on the Cardinals and their builds, right? We're getting answers, certainly, on Jordan Walker. We're getting answers on, we've gotten the answer on J.J. Weatherholt. We've gotten the answer on, Alec Burleson and other players. What would that look like for the Blues, though? What do you think were the answers look like for the Blues this upcoming season? So in other words, the Jordan Walker conversation. Will Jordan Walker be a part of this future? Will he show that he can play in the big leagues? Yes, we've seen that. What does the starting rotation look like? What does Matthew Liberatore be more of the version of, hey, this is somebody that could be a steady presence in the rotation? Well, no. We're kind of getting that answer now. So if you relate that to the Blues, what are the answers or questions for that matter look like in your eyes?
4: I think the one question you had before was the Jordan Kyrou question. Is he a Blue moving forward? Can the Blues be successful with him?
1: No.
4: They determined that they wanted to go in a different direction. So that's one of the questions that were answered. I think, is Robert Thomas truly a number one center? I think that's a very big question. He's definitely a first or second line center, but is he a true number one center? Can he drive the offense for your team consistently, or can he become a version of a Ryan O'Reilly to where he plays every single situation out there? I think that's a question. I think the question, another one, is can Dylan Holloway stay healthy?
1: Mm-hmm.
4: That's another one. Can Mason McTavish rebound, go back to what he was 2 years ago? Can he provide that kind of offense for you? And those are some of the questions I ask. Also, is Philip Broberg a true number one? We talked about that earlier. He might be your number one, but is he a true number one? I'd like to see a little more offense coming from him.
1: Yeah.
4: Logan Mayhew, is he a full-time NHL, or is he the guy that's in your top six defensemen, or does Juracek muscle him out? Don't know. So for me, those are the questions that I have. Marshy, what do you got?
3: One that you didn't mention, but Jimmy Snuggerud. We know that he ended last year, his rookie season, on a high note in his sophomore campaign, where it's probably going to be tougher. He's going to get tough matchups. Can he be the same player that he was at the end of last season, or will he have a sophomore slump? I think he's going to be fine, but we shall see. It'll be interesting to see what his development looks like. And then you have to figure out this center situation. That's another thing. We talked about roles with the Cardinals. Like, can they define roles moving forward? I'd like to see that from the Blues this year as well.
4: In what way? What do you mean the center situation?
3: So, like, Dalibor Dvorsky, last week we had a conversation sort of surrounding him. There's different players that can slot on the wing, or they can be a center. I'd like to see at least, I don't know if November's a good time for that, but at least by the end of the year, knowing, okay, this guy, he can hang as a second line center, or this guy needs to be on the wing. I think we need to have those questions answered moving forward.
4: Yeah, I don't disagree. I think it could take longer. Mm-hmm. It just could, because Stenberg was drafted as a centerman, Dvorsky centerman, and I don't know if Stenberg's going to play center mm-hmm. next year. But it doesn't mean he can't play center at some point in the NHL. We brought up last week the conversation with Robert Thomas, to where he went from right wing to third line center and kind of worked his way up that way. You're blessed right now to have so many guys who can play center. I do think you need to get some of the guys out of the way, though. Like, I don't know where Pew Suter, like, where he fits truly in this team. Like, where is he next year? He's probably not on your team. So maybe you might entertain moving on from a player like that, as much as he can be helpful. And then, you know, how much does Jim Montgomery and Alex Steen have a stomach for doing what the Cardinals did this year, which is letting players figure it out? If Dvorsky's a centerman or you think Stenberg's a centerman, you got to play him there. And if it ain't pretty, you may have to play him there anyways because you want to get some answers. So I think the Blues are in an interesting spot this year. And by interesting, I mean could be difficult. Because last year, the first half of the season, or first three quarters of the season, was not great. You finished the season pretty good, but now you made a bunch of moves in the offseason, and you know, the fans are pretty excited about things. But are you truly out of your retool? I just don't know if you are, because Juracek, Carboneau, Stenberg, Dvorsky, these are all names that are still question marks. But you got to find out what you've got. And that might be at the cost of mistakes happening throughout games. So again, it goes back to do they have the stomach to possibly lose games to find out what they have internally in order to set themselves up for the future? Mm-hmm. Now, the players, if they come out and play very well and they're consistent and they're providing the team with enough for wins, then you know, that's a bonus. But it'll be interesting to see how they get to those answers and you know basically what path they would use to get to those answers. Whether it's letting players marinate a little bit more in the American Hockey League to where they're so dominant that you're an absolute buffoon for not putting them in the NHL, or is it on the fly at the NHL level and you know, basically taking your lumps at the same time if need be?
3: Yeah. As it pertains to this particular question, do you think Pavel Buchnevich, like finding an answer on Pavel Buchnevich and his production is high on the totem pole? Like, where do you guys fall into that category?
4: I'm just going to be honest. I just don't know where he fits in. Mm-hmm. Like, I just don't know. His point production has gone down 3 years in a row. You'd love to see a bounce back season from him. I think this is a big season for Pavel Buchnevich as far as staying in St. Louis Blue, because if he doesn't have another good year, I don't know why the Blues would want to hang on to him. Now, moving him won't be easy. You'll have to eat some of the contract and possibly attach a draft pick or a young prospect if someone were to trade for him. So hoping for the best in that situation, but if it looks like it did last year, that's going to be a tough contract for the Blues.
6: I feel like they have the answer on Pavel Buchnevich, like in terms of what he is.
4: Well, do they, though? Because they signed a version of him that wasn't there last year.
6: Correct. That's what I'm saying. Like, you know what he is, and then anything above that, you're like, cool.
4: Yeah, I think he can have a bounce back, though. Yeah. I do. Like, he's got the talent. He's got the ability. He has shown it. Now, yeah, I think for me, you know, how much work did he put in the offseason? That will be the big deciding factor for me, and you'll want to see what it looks like at training camp. In a perfect world, he has another 55 to 65 point season, and you're happy with that. You'd like to see 70, but I'd take 55 to 65 points from him.
3: Mm-hmm. Do we just need to temper our expectations for Pavel Buchnevich, and do the Blues need to just put him in a different role? And you just say, you know what, forget the contract.
4: That's like, already going to happen.
3: Okay.
4: That's going to happen. Whatever ice time Buch gets, it's going to have to be earned. Mm-hmm. Just like all the other guys now, but you've got some more firepower. You've got some guys that can put some numbers on the board that are younger, that would be maybe a better investment with your time. So he's going to have to produce. He's going to have to play very good.
1: All right, we'll come back. We'll wrap up the show. Cardinals and Reds, by the way, underway right now. And the Cardinals got a couple of runners on in the first inning. So looking good so far. Hopefully they can pound in another
4: win. This guy.
1: And, of course, they've got the St. Louis star marching, Alec Burleson, at the dish. We'll wrap up the show next.
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2: All right, let's go to Curb Stomp. Today's show, as a whole, Burley Haters has been a Marshy's Poll banger. What I learned today is that Marshy has more than one Canadian friend. Way to keep up the heater streak going into a new week. Hashtag shout out to the snake piss.
0: Great stuff, Curb. Great stuff.
2: Stoned Nine Pin, what I've gathered, and we were talking about Heim Bloom and John Mozeliak earlier in the show. John Mozeliak done a lot more than you think.
0: Yeah.
2: What I've gathered is Bloom has done fast lane nothing.
3: Oh, wow. Get rid of that guy.
0: Get off your ass, Bloom. Guy that the guy was showing the door is just killing it right now. Isn't that that way, too?
3: Usually.
0: You know?
3: Yeah. You know, they don't appreciate you till you're gone, Anthony.
0: Yeah, very true.
3: You know what I mean?
0: Very true.
3: Once you're gone,
0: mm-hmm.
3: Like, man, you know what?
0: Yeah, he weren't that bad.
3: It wasn't that bad, actually.
0: Now that I think about it, he did a lot of good.
3: Why the hell didn't you say that while I was here? The hell's wrong with you?
0: I was mad at you then.
3: Come on, man.
2: 314 said, anybody else just get that vomit taste in their mouth when Anthony just said, give Mo credit?
0: Oh, yeah, well, a lot of people hate him.
3: Be careful, man.
0: A lot of people hate him.
3: They don't like it around here.
0: Nope.
2: And Bacon Wrapped Wiener texted in, FUCMU.
0: Come on now.
2: Fire up chips.
3: Rise up, chips.
4: Rise up.
3: Would take Tua as your starting quarterback at CMU.
0: No, I wouldn't.
3: Sure you would.
0: Are you kidding me?
3: You wouldn't take him?
0: In Mount Pleasant in November? With Mr. 2 Feet? I don't think so.
4: What's the problem?
0: What do you mean, what's the problem?
4: I'm sorry. I apologize.
0: I ain't playing in a dome.
4: I apologize. Or Mount Miami.
0: You ever been to Mount Pleasant on a Tuesday night in November?
4: I have not ever.
3: I can't say that I ever will for either. Can't say that I have. And
0: Jamie, you kind of have, being from California. Or
4: California.
0: Canada.
2: He did rollerblade in California.
0: Canada is what I meant. It's way different than California. Way different. Tua wouldn't survive up in Mountain P.
3: Oh, no.
0: He's never played on a Tuesday night. Ever.
4: Probably not.
3: He was at Bama. I don't think they played on Tuesday.
0: Exactly.
3: He actually might have played. Didn't they play a national championship game on a Tuesday?
4: What? No. No. It's always on a Monday.
3: Is it? Try with you.
0: Yeah.
3: I don't know.
0: Jay's right.
3: Tuesday.
4: Mm-hmm. I don't know these things.
3: Tuesday, this guy says.
0: I know.
3: Only real ballers play on Tuesday nights.
0: Thank you.
3: My apologies.
0: Appreciate you.
2: By the way, Anthony, I thought you would want to know this. Rachel texted me earlier today and said she got tickets to a certain event in December.
0: Nutcracker?
2: Going to the Nutcracker.
0: You're going to love it.
2: I'll see if I can get an extra ticket.
0: You're going to absolutely love
3: it. Yeah, you guys live close to each other. You and Kristen should join them. It'll be a good night. It'll be fun.
0: We're busy that night.
3: You don't even know the night, man.
0: Parents are in town.
3: You don't know what night it is, brother.
4: He has no idea.
3: You know what you do, Marshy? Is just text Kristen. Be like, hey, we'd really like to have it. Anthony needs a night out. You know? We'd love to have you guys join us.
2: We'll have you at the Fabulous Fox.
3: There you
2: Fabulous
3: go.
2: Night, Anthony.
0: I can't wait to hear your breakdown that Monday.
2: On Monday, we'll lead the show with it.
0: I can't wait for it.
2: I think it is on Sunday. It'll be that Sunday.
3: Perfect.
2: So,
3: you'll still be buzzing from the night
2: 100%,
3: before.
2: 100%.
0: Yeah.
2: I knew you'd appreciate that, though.
0: 3 stars, please.
1: It's time. time for the Fast Lane's Three Stars of the Day, presented by Circus Sports. No bet fees ever with the world's largest sports book. Now at your fingertips in Illinois and Missouri.
2: All right, we're going to give our third star of the day to the Kansas City Chiefs kicker, Harrison Bader.
5: Yeah, man.
6: Guy's a baller.
0: I can't say much. I just said California instead of Canada.
2: Hmm.
5: That happens, man.
2: Second star of the day goes out to Giving Mo Credit.
6: Good job, man. Clap it up.
2: Aggressive. Takes a lot of confidence to do something like that.
0: Sure. Especially in this town.
2: And our first star of the day, the winner of Marshy's poll, 42% as the current Cardinal favorite player, according to the people. Yep. By the people, I mean 60 of them.
3: It's Bulk.
2: Alec Burleson, St. Louis Star.
0: Nice job, Burley. You did it.
2: It's official.
0: You did it. He's popular. He's a great player. And the Cardinals are down by a run in the first inning after not doing squat opportunities in the first.
3: It's one run. It's not the end of the world.
0: No, Kerry, it's not.
2: You got to score one to win.
0: Yeah, true. Yeah, they had to score anyways. But now they have to score two runs at least.
2: It's a long game.
0: That could be tough. Even though they did it earlier today.
3: It'll be fine.
0: Yeah, good luck. Hopefully. All right. Well, we appreciate everybody being tuned in on this Monday. We'll be back tomorrow at 2 o'clock. We've got instant replay coming up. Tomorrow we'll break down this Cardinals-Reds matchup. Hopefully the Cardinals get another dub. It'd be four straight, guys.
3: Ooh, baby.
0: Four straight. Fans not coming out. The Great American Small Park. plenty of good seating available tonight
3: early
0: in Cincinnati.
3: Yeah, game started.
0: It did. You're right, Kerry. I'm sure they'll fill it in later.
3: Later arriving crowd, like L.A.
0: Yeah.
2: They're not showing up to those games either.
0: Nah. And then the ones that do are booing them.
3: You wonder if you're the Reds, if you don't say, hey, listen, you come for the first game, you stay the second one, too.
0: Yeah, go
3: for free.
0: Yeah, just stay in.
3: Just
0: stay in the ballpark. You know, go in the clubhouse if you want.
6: You put on a uniform.
0: They'll do it for us. See ya.
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1: Good evening and welcome into the 101 ESPN Instant Replay Show. I'm your host, Jordan Deacon. Well, you know, with us being a sports station, the big talk today was about St. Louis Cardinals Joshua Baez and his debut over the weekend. So let's go ahead and kick things off tonight by going all the way back to the top of our daily show lineup and hear from our morning show, TMA, who began their show this morning talking about Joshua Baez and his historic debut.
2: What is the lead?
3: Well, this is an easy call today, Tim. It is, of course, the St. Louis Redbirds, winners yesterday and also Saturday over the Cubs, Saturday game being one for the ages. And they now sit just 3.5 out of the wild card. And yes, sir, daddy likey very much.
2: Could you be more specific, though? There was a lot of stuff.
4: Winning the series, would you say, is the lead?
3: Well, it's up there. Baez.
4: Dobbins start, maybe.
3: Yeah, very, very encouraging. The starting pitching has just been terrific. But Baez with a performance for the ages, the likes of which baseball has never seen before. And I think that maybe couldn't help but put a jolt in the team. Probably not a coincidence that they came out swinging the bats and energized as much as they were yesterday.
2: Really was everybody watching it live? I was watching it live.
3: I was, yeah.
4: I was watching on my phone.
2: You were watching on your phone. Papers, where were you? A lounge? Speakeasy?
5: Friend's little pool party situation.
2: Oh, above ground, I hope?
5: No, in ground.
2: What?
5: Yeah, old money. That's right. With the lining and everything.
2: Like inside a 270?
5: And now I... yes.
2: Oh, my
3: How
2: God.
3: How hard do you have to think about that?
5: Well, I don't necessarily...
4: Geography's tough, Doug.
5: It goes around the whole city.
2: Central Corridor?
5: South.
4: Why don't you just give the
5: south?
4: Location? Me either. We'll decide.
3: Are we talking town and country? Or
5: no. Where's Afton?
3: Okay. Oh, for God. This conversation's right. Over.
2: Mr. Wetzel, have thoughts.
4: This conversation's over.
2: Doug has just cut Jackson off. Number one, the energy from Cardinal fans to watch that and experience that.

0: Here of the home runs, Jackson Burkett, Doug, he's prepared them for you to take a walk down memory lane for the Lifetime Roofing League.
1: Straight out of Afton.
2: Yeah. Here's Chip Carey and his call on the Cardinals TV.
3: Swing and a high fly belted. First pitch in the show. Baez homers. Look at that Cardinal dugout. Swing and a drive down the line. Did he do it again? That ball is gone. He's got two homers. Swing, drive, well hit right. Suzuki back. It is gone. It is gone. It is gone. Three homers for Baez. Major league history at Wrigley Field.
4: Yeah, great calls. Great calls.
1: Even better than it was even better than it was at Wrigley.
2: Oh, yeah.
1: I mean, if that's Cincy, even Philly, just any other, it was perfect that it was a Cards-Cubs game that the kid makes his debut. And apparently they were waiting because the Cubs had a lefty scheduled for Sunday as well. So they wanted him to come up and face lefty-lefty Saturday, Sunday.
2: That's supposed to be Imanaga on Sunday, right?
1: Maybe. I know the Cubs switched the starter for Sunday, but it was going to be lefty-lefty, and that was part of their thinking. They wanted him to debut with those.
0: That was the reason why he didn't come up on Friday.
1: I don't think that's 100%, but my understanding is that was a factor. Because we were all thinking, well, what's the point? Just call him up Friday.
4: Mm-hmm. Yeah.
1: But I believe that was part of it, because the Cubs had lefty-lefty lined up for Saturday, Sunday, and that's what they wanted him to start out with.
4: We saw the other side of his game yesterday with 0 for 5 and 3 strikeouts, but who cares?
1: You want to send him down?
4: Who cares? I can't remember when I've seen anything in a regular season game any more exciting than that. Maybe I'm missing something here
1: recently. Like the Tatis homer was late at night. I was at work. I remember that.
0: Yeah. I was at Quentin's Peach Pit after dark. Bish everywhere.
4: God, of course.
1: Was the word?
2: And all you were doing was watching the Cardinals game.
4: Is that inside or outside? Yes. 270.
1: Over the corner
0: that
1: by
0: is off of, is hey that 9th Street or is that 10th Street, Jackson?
2: Is it kind of where my house is now?
0: It's now an apartment complex or an apartment building.
2: Oh, okay, so like 10th and Cherry?
0: Hi.
2: Yeah.
0: Right across from the church.
2: Yeah, yep.
0: But you got that. You got Pujols' 700th home run.
4: Witten's 4 home runs.
1: And Pujols' 700th, Friday night, Apple TV, late night LA.
0: Yeah, that's true.
1: Another one where you didn't. This was like
0: Saturday afternoon, prime time. Yeah. And I had, it's brutally hot out. At least it was. Now with the rain coming through, it's cooled down. But I'm like, yeah, I want to watch this game. I can't wait to watch this game, watch this guy's debut. And so locked in, as it seems like many were as well, and then you get that first pitch, and it's absolutely crushed. I mean, the ball is crushed.
2: I've never seen a ball hit there in regular field.
0: God almighty. That was incredible. You know, one of the things that the criticism has been, and understandably so, strikeouts, that's going to happen. That's the cost of doing business with Josh Baez. But he falls behind 0-2 in the second at bat, works the count back, lays off some pitches that would be tempting, and then hits a home run. And I don't know how many people were watching yesterday's. Jordan Walker was mic'd up and asked about it by the broadcast team. And he said the thing that stood out to him is Boyd tried a pitch in the third at bat that he hadn't used all game, dropped down, and Baez still recognized it, went with the pitch, and took it to right field. So he went center, left, right, and you see that kind of power and that raw talent. Taking it forward to a bigger picture conversation from Baez, one of the things that we've observed on this show, and I would imagine the Cardinals have observed as well, which is why they moved him along in the batting order, is Jordan Walker's been able to have the caliber of season he's having, oftentimes with nobody hitting behind him when he was hitting lower in the lineup before they moved him up. Well, now, yesterday, you got Baez behind him, and look what Walker does. I don't think that's a coincidence. So with regard to the immediate impact, it's historic. With regard to the big picture sense that I get individually, it excites you because you already have some pieces that you can feel good about for the future put in place, and then you get that kind of jolt of excitement that fires me up, man. And that was an incredible afternoon, one of my favorite afternoons watching Cardinal baseball in a long time.
2: Yeah,
1: and you see a lot of stuff on social media. I get it. Cards, Cubs fans, the rivalry, the back and forth, and the Cubs fans can properly point out, dude, your team's 500. They don't know what's currently going on. There's not the perspective of this was supposed to be a year where you're retooling. And I think a lot of us expected it to be kind of depressing. Oh, God.

0: They're trading off. We get it. You got to go through this type of thing. But in this transitional season, you still have Walker, the home run derby champ. You've had Burleson, who might be the RBI leader. And now this Baez kid, I mean, for a season.
1: Weatherholt, rookie of the year, likely.
0: And for a season that was supposed to be kind of a throwaway, there's a whole hell of a lot of fun things happening for the fan base. Mm-hmm.
2: That's right. That's right.
1: I can't help but wonder how different the record might look if they'd had Baez here all year, if he might have won another couple games for them.
3: Sure.
1: But they could argue that they played it just right. Now he's ready, and look what he did when he got here.
3: Mm-hmm.
1: Yeah, who knows? But I'm afraid this is going to cut down on Fermin's at bat.
3: Yeah.
0: That's a good point.
1: Mm-hmm. It is a whole different lineup when you got a guy there in that fifth spot or sixth, wherever he winds up hitting, that can, you know, do absolutely anything at the plate.
3: Yeah.
1: Tim, to protect Walker a little bit.
3: To your point, that second at bat was the one that was so impressive to me.
2: Oh, too.
3: Just staring at pitches, like, ton of spin on them, staring, like, not being fooled by it, and then ball comes inside, turns on it. That was like, because the first one, you're just like, oh, you just threw me a belt high pitch. I'm going to smash that. But the second one was like, he was disciplined.
2: Worked a count.
3: Stayed with it, didn't give up, and then hammered one, pulled it, you know, dead left.
0: And Heim has said over the last couple of weeks even that Baez was a guy who had kind of dropped off the radar. So they definitely kind of helped rebuild his swing in the last year and a half. And again, our guy Casey Chenoweth, who they said, somebody told me we don't want him to be the bat whisperer. But every time Walker talked about his turnaround, he'd talk about his work with Casey. Chenoweth is the Cards' assistant hitting coach, and I saw him tweeting out all the work we did in Springfield. Him and Baez now, there's another guy, so I would like to talk to him, but they don't want him to be the bat whisperer. But I'd like to know what this young Casey Chenoweth has had a major effect, apparently, according to Walker, and now with Baez as well. Because something happened in the last year and a half where they got Baez kind of rebuilt or
3: right.
0: locked
3: imagine,
0: back in.
3: Imagine what Baez is going to look like at 27 or 28. He already looks like Giancarlo Stanton right now.
1: Yeah. Body he's type. Listed at 6'3". He looks like he's about 5 inches taller than that. The way he holds the bat straight up in the air, he looks like a monster at the plate.
3: That looked like a toothpick in his hand.
1: But he had some minor league years that weren't terribly impressive at all. It's not like he burst on the scene and immediately was a huge hitter. He had some rough minor league years.
0: And that's what Heim keeps talking about, was just he wanted everybody to kind of slow down, like, hey, this is just kind of all starting to come together. And boy, this year, I mean, he had 34 homers at Memphis. It was hard to be ignored much longer. I mean, it would have been nice, you know, a couple of weeks ago. I understand you lose the rookie of the year status, which is not just ceremonial, that comes with a pick now. And that's the incentive as to why they waited.
4: That was our morning show, TMA, reacting to the historic debut of St. Louis Cardinal Joshua Baez earlier today. When we come back, we'll keep with the Baez talk and jump to our midday show, BK and Ferrario. We'll hear those guys' reactions next. I'm Jordan Deacon, and you're listening to 101 ESPN.
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4: 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Jordan Deacon here with you. Let's jump to our midday show, BK and Ferrario, and hear how they began their show earlier today, talking about the most popular Cardinal right now. You guessed it. Joshua Baez.
19: Joshua Baez inserts himself into the history of Major League Baseball in his debut. Not one, not two, but three straight homers to begin his Cardinals career. Had 30-plus friends and family in attendance for that game. Did so at Wrigley Field. A historic day at a historic ballpark as part of a historic rivalry. There are not many, Alex. I remember when, or I remember where I was when blank happened. That's one of those.
20: Yep.
19: You will forever remember where you were, either when somebody texted you that he hit three home runs to begin his major league career, or as you were sat in front of a television, or as I was, at Two Plumbers Brewery in St. Charles while Luca was playing pinball with my sister, and I was watching on my phone.
20: Let's hope you have a good spot where you'll remember that.
19: I will never forget what we witnessed over the weekend, because it is truly a historic moment for the St. Louis Cardinals. What did we learn? What did you think of what we witnessed over the weekend, Alex?
20: I don't know what we learned, but I can tell you what I witnessed, and it was pure excitement. You know, where was I? I was in my backyard cutting grass. Like, I'm in the middle of cutting, and I stopped because I was listening, and of course, Baez steps to the plate, and I'm like, okay, well, I gotta watch this. I wanna see what it looks like. I'll be honest with everyone, I assumed a strikeout was going to happen, because it's the first at bat, and you're going up against Matthew Boyd, and I'm thinking, it's like, all right, well, let's see how this turns out. And the fact that it was on the first pitch, I mean, pure adrenaline rush from me to where it was like, oh my God, I can't believe he just did that. The second time, I'm still outside cutting the grass, and it happened again. And I'm like, you got to be bleeping kidding me. And when the third one happened, I reacted the same way I reacted when Jordan Walker won that home run derby. I mean, it was jumping up and down, and I'm like, I can't freaking believe it. I called Katie over to look at it, Adelaide over to look at it, and I was trying to explain it to him. I mean, think of the sentence you said, BK. Major League Baseball history.
19: It's never happened before.
20: Some guys spend 15 plus years playing in the majors, trying to get to Cooperstown to put the stats together. This dude just stepped into the Wrigley Field in his first game and gets cleats sent to Wrigley Field. So
2: that aren't even his, by the way.
19: Sent to Cooperstown.
20: Yeah, they're not even his. Yeah,
19: didn't have his cleats. Didn't have his gloves.
20: His belt.
19: Everything was from somebody else.
20: Yeah. I mean, it's amazing. It's one of those things that you honestly, in the moment, can't believe it's happening. Like, is this a dream? And then the more that game went on, the more you have to remind yourself, oh my God. We have been super excited for this prospect, this Cardinals fans, for what, 2 years now? Just seeing him come through the system. And how many times as Cardinals fans have we heard the hype for a prospect? And then you get to it and it's like, okay, a little bit of a letdown. This one, regardless of what he did the next day, which we saw the other side of it with Joshua Baez. That was one of those moments that you were like, okay, I'm all on board with this rebuild because that's the excitement you want.
19: So one of the things that we've talked about in recent years is how the Cardinals don't have what I like to call loud prospects. They don't have enough of them where you watch them and immediately you can see it. Like you can see something. There's a tool. There's a skill set that just jumps off the screen, right? Where it's just different. And you don't have to be a baseball fan. You don't have to be a baseball analyst to understand, oh, that's different. Joshua Baez has that. Joshua Baez's power is something where you can just be the most casual of baseball observers. You're watching the game on your TV and you go, whoa, that's different. Mm-hmm. Jordan Walker has that, where he looks, feels, and hits the ball different than other guys across the league, right? You look at, now, Victor Scott, it hasn't translated as well to the major league level, but his speed is different than other guys around the league. You look at Liam Doyle with the fastball coming through the system right now. That is different. It plays, looks, and feels different than other pitchers across the minor leagues. You look at what Luis Gastelum has with his changeup. And by the way, he's been much better lately, guys. It's different, and you don't have to be an expert to see it. You don't have to go to Baseball Savant to figure out, oh, okay, yeah, he hits the ball really hard. He throws a really weird changeup, these kinds of things. This is what the Cardinals have been adding to their system in recent years. They have been targeting these kinds of traits that you get to the major league level and you can dream on them. They feel different than when you've got a bunch of dudes, and this is not a criticism so much as a just reality of where they were. When you've got a bunch of guys that are more Tommy Edmonds of the world coming through your system, good players, but eventually you're going to need some dudes. You're going to need some guys that can come up here and be real difference makers. They haven't had enough of that over the years. You have a guy right now in Joshua Baez that could be your Teoscar Hernandez. You have a guy in Joshua Baez that can add the right-handed thump to the lineup that goes in that transition period into your lineup of 5, 6, 7, somewhere there when you're really good again, hopefully. That's what we witnessed over the weekend. Now, you also saw the downside. On Sunday, he followed it up with multiple strikeouts in the game with an offer. That's going to be part of his profile. Yeah. He's going to strike out a lot. He's going to swing and miss a lot. And he's going to hit some bombs. And you take one as long as you get the other. What became the issue with a guy like Nolan Gorman, he had some of that pop from the left side. But it was outweighed by the swing and miss to where he couldn't access that power long enough. Or often enough. And for Joshua Baez, that's going to be the hope for the staying power. But for one day,
20: hey, man.
19: Oh, my God. It allowed you to dream.
20: Hey, he's got a 344 OPS plus. Who's on board with it now?
2: Hey, yeah.
20: Hall of Famer.
2: Yeah. BK contract extension?
20: Yeah. 10 by 10?
2: Uh-huh. Ah, come on.
19: There's
2: come
19: a contract on. Extension I'm willing to hand out over the weekend, but it ain't to him.
20: 4 by 40 okay. For this guy? Who says no?
19: We'll get to this more later. Alec Burleson is absolutely ridiculous he's doing right now.
20: Yeah.
2: He's been
20: just
2: awesome.
20: Everything about Baez in that game, man. And again, I know it's two games, but it's just, it's the process you go through with a rebuild. You hope when you enter the buzzword of rebuild that in 5 years, maybe you find something like this. And again, strikes out three times the next day, three home runs in one game. You get both sides of the spectrum here. But for a guy like Baez, where we have been talking so much about getting the guy up, I mean, we ended the show on Friday and we were like, well, we're probably going to have to wait a week to see him.
2: It's going to be September before
20: you get called up Saturday and then you step into the game that moment. Again, it's not going to continue that way the rest of his career. He's not going to automatically become a Hall of Famer, but you've got more pop in your lineup now to add to what was already four guys you're relying on, and now a Baez who has the ability to make contact and change the outcome of the game with just one swing.
3: I would add this. When I see a guy like Joshua Baez make his debut, look the way that he did, and really this goes back to what he's done in the minor leagues. He's been great so far in the minor leagues this season overall. Now, 136 strikeouts on 100 games. There's that.
2: I didn't have to point that
3: That's
2: out.
3: That's real. But
20: come on, man.
3: It makes me wonder if you had this development system, this pipeline, this group of coaches, these people in charge where you've got Cerfolio and Day and all of the people that have been added to the system over the last calendar year. I wonder if Gorman's career would have gone differently. I wonder if Tyler O'Neill's career here in St. Louis would have been a little different. If they would have been able to capture more of their natural God-given abilities, I wonder if some of the power hitting potential that they've had in their system, they would have been able to get more out of it. Because you look back, man, 2 years ago, Baez was not this. He struggled early on in his Cardinals career where it just didn't take off to the same degree. And then a couple of years ago, as they started to incorporate some of these guys into their system, their minor league pipeline, and I'm talking, when I say guys, the people in charge of it, the coaches, the analysts, the data consultants, all of these different people, they sent him down to the Florida Complex League. They overhauled his swing. There's a great piece over in The Athletic earlier today on this, including Katie Wu, some of her reporting. And they had to completely change the way that he went about things. And once that happened, boom, it all took off from there. And suddenly he became the prospect that we've known him to be this season. So I do wonder if that's part of what we're witnessing is just, this is the new reality of the Cardinals minor league system. It's going to produce guys like Joshua Baez and the fully formed version of Alec Burleson and whatever Ty Pete becomes and Rainiel Rodriguez. And it's exciting, man. This is what allows me to dream not only on what the Cardinals are, but what the Cardinals can become for years under Chaim Bloom's leadership.
20: It's a weird thing to ask, but does it make you a little bit more patient with Nolan Gorman and what they're working with him on in the minors?
2: Nah, he's done.
20: Is it?
2: He's done. I'm Alan Gorman. I think he's already failed.
20: I'm with you as well. Like, that's where I'm at. But
21: kind of.
20: If Chaim and Rob Cerfolio were to say at the end of this season, look, with Nolan Gorman, we feel like we made progress. I know a lot of people are down on it, but give it a second. We'll see what it looks like next year.
3: Yeah. I think they are starting to, and we'll get into this more later, I think they're starting to earn the benefit of that out in that regard.
20: And that's where I'm at. I'm in T-Bone's camp that says, nope, done with it. It's not going to work.
3: And I don't blame you for that, by the way.
20: But if they were to tell me, hey, we think there's still something there, they are earning the benefit of doubt right now when it comes to any of their players in their system.
3: Because I'll give them credit. They ain't selling you on Cesar Prieto.
20: No.
3: They're not selling you on something different.
20: They're not selling you on Victor Scott.
3: No. They haven't said, hey, we need to get this guy back up. I've heard zero buzz about Victor Scott. Zero.
20: Somebody texted that on Friday saying, are we just done with Victor Scott? Yeah, I don't hear about him anymore.
3: For right now. Maybe 6 months from now, it looks different. But for today, man. Nathan Church is your starting center fielder against righties. And I think you're going to see a little bit more of Pereira against lefties. And maybe eventually Jose Fermin gets some opportunities out there. But for the time being, I'm good. Nolan Gorman in his last 23 games, this is 100 plate appearances, has a 240 on base, or 240 average. Okay, 370 on base percentage and a 580 slug. He has 9 home runs in his last 23 games. Yeah, that's something that I find to be semi-interesting, considering we saw the same kind of production out of Joshua Baez, and every single one of us wanted him to come up. Now, that doesn't mean it'll translate, and it doesn't mean it's real, and it might be a completely fraudulent 28-day stretch. Or it's real, it's something to believe in, and they've got another one of these bashers that can go, I don't know, bat 7th in your lineup. But for right now, I don't need to see him. If they called him up, tomorrow, 2 days from now, whenever they start seeing another stretch of righties, I'd be like, okay, let's see what it looks like.
20: They've changed my entire opinion on their development system now because of what we've been seeing for guys that get called up and get their opportunity at the major leagues. And if they get sent down to work on something, I just truly feel like, man, they'll figure it out at some point. And that's where they're at right now, which is wild to say because I was the polar opposite about a year ago with this team.
4: Once again, that was our midday show. BK and Ferrario reacting to the Cardinals' successful weekend earlier today. We'll take a break, and when we come back, we'll keep moving down the list and hear from our afternoon show, The Fast Lane, and get their perspective on the historic debut of Joshua Baez. I'm Jordan Deacon, and this is 101 ESPN.
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4: 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Jordan Deacon here with you for just a bit longer tonight. We're going to keep making our way through our daily show lineup. And next here from our afternoon show, The Fast Lane, as they give their reaction to seeing history be made by St. Louis Cardinal this past weekend.
0: Anything I say about Joshua Baez's debut would be underselling it.
32: Not enough.
0: First player in Major League history to hit three home runs,
1: in three consecutive at-bats in his debut. We have never seen that before out of a rookie. It was an absolutely remarkable day. Fun backstory, too, with him having to borrow Blaze Jordan's cleats. Didn't have the right cleats. He borrowed them from Blaze Jordan because Blaze Jordan's like one of the only guys who had a size whatever shoe. And Blaze Jordan actually said, hey, man, those are your debut cleats. Keep them. Well, Joshua Baez can't even keep them because they're going to Cooperstown. So what an unbelievable story. He had, what, like 30-some-odd family members there in the stands cheering him on. And he blasts three home runs at Wrigley Fields.
6: I personally feel like the craziest thing that came out of that whole thing was Chicago Cubs fans at Wrigley, as loud as they were cheering. And then they gave him a standing ovation when he finally hit one to the center fielder was out.
1: Yeah, left field, yeah.
6: Or left field, sorry.
1: And laser beam.
6: They gave him a standing ovation. When's the last time you've seen a Cardinals player get a standing ovation in Chicago at Wrigley Field?
1: I couldn't tell you.
6: I'd say it's probably never.
1: Yeah.
7: I probably would guess Mark McGwire, maybe.
6: Because they had Sammy Sosa in the race.
7: But I'm sure they probably
6: they're
7: tip of the cap.
1: Maybe.
6: Those Chicago people.
7: Nah, they're not as bad as you think. Yeah, he's one of them. Hell.
2: He's a Southsider.
7: With him. Okay.
6: Kerry.
1: It's different.
6: But Kerry, point proven.
7: Okay. Right. Well, you know
1: it's
7: what?
1: It's different on the South Side.
7: But you weren't on the South Side, Anthony.
1: I was.
2: In spirit, he was.
1: In spirit.
7: In spirit. I weren't. No. It's closer to the North Side.
1: I was west.
7: Northwest.
1: I was southwest.
7: Ish. Closer to Wrigley Field than Comiskey at the time.
2: Nah.
7: About 10 minutes.
2: Yeah.
1: But I wasn't a Cubs fan. So, no, unbelievable. I think one of the most impressive parts is that he hit a fastball to center. He pulled a slider and hit a changeup for an Oppo Taco. Like, it wasn't just mistake pitch after mistake pitch after mistake pitch. Hey, let's challenge the rookie with the fastball. He hit a fastball, he hit a slider, and he hit a changeup. Three different parts of the ballpark. What? I mean, unbelievable. And I heard BK and Ferrario talking about it, like, hey, what's been like the coolest moment of the season? Was it Jordan Walker's home run derby? You know, was it Baez on Saturday? No, it was Baez on Saturday.
6: It's easily Baez.
1: It's easy. I mean,
6: that was electric. The entire internet was buzzing.
1: So you say electric. My question to you guys, did Joshua Baez just re-energize the team and the fan base this season? Like, did he just put a lightning bolt up everybody's rear end?
6: It certainly seems like it. I was going to say feels like it, but then on the heels of that would have been weird.
1: Right. Yeah.
6: So it seems like it.
1: Seems like it. Okay. Yep.
6: Yeah.
1: Okay.
6: You know.
1: Mm-hmm. Yep.
6: Yeah. Rather not. That
1: is where the sun don't shine.
6: Rather not. Thank you.
1: Yeah.
6: But yeah, I mean, we were talking about it a little bit earlier. It's just the fact that it feels like they could actually make a push now. Mm-hmm. And that extends the lineup. I mean, you've got to pitch differently to other guys in the batting order now because this mutant that they just called up, he just has to make contact and the ball goes. So I think if nothing else, it probably re-energized the Cardinals and their lineup, made them better, and certainly the fan base is buzzing.
7: I think that when I looked at it, I automatically thought of Gladiator. Are you not entertained? And I hear, because we've had Cardinal fans, you know, complaining, whining, oh, this is terrible, oh, goodness. This season is freaking fun. Like, every part of it, even the lulls, are part of the experience. Like, you remember the Mike Vick experience, the ride, you know, they were talking. It is that a different one. It was times when
1: on the field.
6: Yeah,
1: on the field.
6: I certainly remember Mike something experience. About that, yeah.
7: No, it was good times, man.
1: It's a commercial about it.
7: It's a commercial about it.
1: Yeah.
7: It's just an experience. It's been fun. And you've had so many rookies come up this season and have their first taste of Major League Baseball. And that is also fun. I think they said there's 9 guys that have come up this year for the first time as big leaguers. Jamie, you remember your first game. I remember my first game. Joshua Bias is the best first game in any sport in ever, Bob. Like, I don't know of a...
6: Austin Matthews had 4 goals his first NHL
7: game. That's pretty damn good, too.
1: Best Major League Baseball debut.
7: Best ever. Like, it's fun. And I just, are you not entertained the entire season? The team is still fighting for a playoff spot. If they make it, cool, awesome. If they don't, you still say, man, these young players had a hell of a season. And we still got 35 games left, some around there. Like, it's still a lot of time left. But this has been outstanding. You're seeing Jordan Walker have a breakout season. You're seeing Alec Burleson have a breakout season. J.J. Weatherholt got paid $150 million, $140 million. Like, Mason Wynn is well on his way to probably his second gold glove because I think he's the best damn shortstop in the business. And fight me if you think otherwise. I'm talking to you, Anthony.
1: I'm not going to fight you.
7: I just want if you feel other, fight? Because he didn't want him on the top Mason 10 Wynn. List.
6: You feel like you got to fight him for that?
7: If he doesn't want him on the top 10 list, I stand up for Mason right here, right now. You want to go, brother?
6: Let's go. That's
7: nothing to do with being upset. Anytime. Just because it's Monday. But it has been exciting to watch, man, this entire season. Baez had a great day. Like, all of these young players, you're watching Quinn Matthews having an out. Like, he gave up the home run, but he's pitching really well. Hunter Dobbins pitching his butt off. I know he's not a first-year player, but all of these young players having fun, showing themselves for what the future will be for the St. Louis Cardinals. If you're not excited, if you're not entertained, shame on you.
8: I think right now the Cardinals are appointment TV. At least Joshua Baez is. He makes his debut on Saturday. I'm sitting at Cyberg's eating lunch. My buddy's got to go to a kid's birthday party. And I go, he's like, hey, we got to wrap this up. I got to go. I go, hey, chill out. We're going to watch this guy make his debut. He's gonna bat in the first inning.
1: Mm-hmm.
8: This team, the scoring runs in the first inning. He's not the only one that's swinging a hot bat. He's going to hit first pitch, boom. So then we leave, and I sit in the car. I probably sat in the car for 15 minutes rewatching that video on Twitter for like at least 20 times. I was like, this is so cool. Went to a pool party. I get there. I timed it out perfectly to where he was up to bat as I pulled into my parking spot at the house. I sit there in my car. I had the radio on. I go, I got to watch this, though. So I pull up the app. Boom, home run. Unbelievable. Swimming in the pool. Kind of watching the game. Oh, Baez is up. Let me get out of the pool and go, like, appointment TV. Jamie didn't even believe me when I, hey, no. You're another one.
6: The third time you text the group, I was like, no, now you're just lying. There's no chance.
8: It was incredible. That is a day that you probably won't forget in your sports fandom history because it was history. It was so much fun to watch. And even yesterday, I know he went 0 for gopher, but every at bat, I was, hey, what do we do? Oh, I'm going to pause. Timeout on the field. I gotta watch him bat.
1: Yeah.
8: Same thing today.
6: You're not wrong, Marshy. I was, me and the kids, the younger ones, are all going back to school. Took them back to school shopping, West County Mall. It was slammed. I don't ever advise.
7: Don't suggest it.
6: It was not fun. It was not good. However, I was watching our text chain. I couldn't watch the game. People everywhere and whatnot. But then every time he hit a home run and Marshy would text her, people in the stores were starting to buzz. Like, they're getting the tweets or the updates. Like, everybody starts talking. Around the entire mall, by the time we were gone, like, 75% of the mall was buzzing about Baez. That's pretty wild.
1: Yeah, I think he has completely re-energized this season by what he did on Saturday. I'm sure everybody couldn't wait to watch the game yesterday. And then they win, and now we get 2 today. And the Cardinals right now up 2-1. And we'll see if this offense can carry over. That's a different conversation, whether or not the entire offense will be impacted here. And I think we should absolutely be amazed and in awe of what happened on Saturday without pretending to know what it means. We have no idea what this means for Baez individually, and we have no idea what this means for the Cardinals. But I think it's absurd to not just dive right back in after what Baez was able to do on Saturday.
8: I think what he did against any team would have been amazing, but the fact that he did it against the Cubs at Wrigley Field was just awesome.
20: I agree.
8: And the Cardinals are playing meaningful baseball, too, so I think that matters even more.
4: Once again, that was the Fast Lane reacting to Joshua Baez's historic debut last weekend. 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
4: 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Jordan Deacon here with you for the final time tonight. Let's wrap up this Instant Replay Show by hearing from the St. Louis Blues play-by-play man, Chris Kerber. Kerbs joined our morning show, TMA, earlier today to give his perspective on historic debuts.
0: Oh, I was thinking about this, and Kerbs has been doing this for a long time, so the Joshua Baez debut was historic at the MLB level. I'm trying to think of, and I should know, but like Blues players in their debut, was there any player called up that had a hat trick? You know, I'm trying to think of, not that there'd be a comp for what Baez did with the Cardinals, but certainly there's probably been a Blues player or two. I should have given you a little heads up on this. If you need a little time to think about it, it's okay, but I'm trying to think of a fantastic debut.
19: That was cool as hell, to be honest with you, to watch what happened there. I was thinking about it yesterday, and just off the top of my head, nothing came to mind that kind of matches that. Because we're not just talking about, you know, just a hat trick or a, you know, a cool moment. I mean, you're talking about something that had not been done in 150 years of debuts in the National League, and what, 123, 124 years of debuts went in Major League Baseball. So, you know, we've seen guys come up, we've seen guys get shutouts, we've seen guys get wins. We saw Bennington do it in 2019, right? In that first career start, but yeah, nothing like that really pops into my mind. Like, to me, that's like a 4 or 5 goal debut kind of game, wouldn't you think? Like, it's more than just a hat trick.
21: I ran it through AI. I mean, like, it says Tarasenko scored 2 goals in his debut on his first 2 shots.
19: He did.
21: In 2013.
19: Yeah, he did.
21: Yeah. That'd probably be it.
19: Yeah, he had a great game there.
21: Yeah.
19: I think, like, you bring somebody up and you get all excited, they score a couple goals like that, like Tarasenko did, and I remember that game, but I still don't know that compares.
0: No.
21: Right? Yeah, probably not as good.
0: Yeah, there's not a comp is the short answer, I guess.
19: Yeah. I mean, cool moments, great debuts. Like we just said, Tarasenko had the one, Bennington had one. Guys have had great debuts. But my goodness, 3 home runs in your first 3 plate appearances is next level. I'm not even, like, I got to think you'd have the score. Like, to me, it's what Baez did was so unusual. You've got to have like that's like a 4 goal, I don't know, 2 assist, 5 goal kind of debut game, wouldn't you think, if you tried to compare it?
21: Yeah. Austin Matthews had 4 in his first game. I guess that'd be close.
19: Okay. That would be pretty close, yeah. I would think. Well, but even then, I don't know. Was that when Austin Matthews did it, was it again, it's the fact that nobody had done it before,
21: yeah,
19: ever.
21: As an announcer,
19: that's the coolest thing about sports, to be honest with you. Like, you never know what you're going to see. I mean, you could, like, if you had gone to that baseball game when Ozzie Smith made that diving play to his right with the Padres and reached back with his left to barehand the ball, you know, that famous play of his.
21: Mm-hmm.
19: If you had gone to that game, you know, and like you're walking out going, I may have just seen one of the greatest plays the game has ever seen. Like you don't care what the final score is. That's just cool as heck. That's what you got to love about sports.
21: As a play-by-play guy, you can't possibly know that something like that's coming up. But that's what makes it really cool when Skip Carey nails it like he did on Saturday or not. You ever think about that, being ready for a big moment and what you might say, or you just let it flow?
19: Well, no, you let it. I think you just got to let it flow. But to your point, and I thought he nailed it on the TV side, and then I went online as soon as I could find it, and I loved John's calls on the radio. Like as a broadcaster, that was, I'm like, oh, I got to go hear what it sounds like, and then you start looking in, okay, what does it sound like from the Cubs side? I've always thought like the other side would be kind of cool, but you. Obviously, you can't be prepared for the amazing, you know, it just happens, right? But what I do believe is, like, we could be losing a game 6-0, right? And maybe, you know, someone's making their NHL debut and they score a goal. Well, that call deserves everything that it should get, no matter what the score is, right? You could be down in a game for nothing, and your goaltender then could make a save that is just one of the most amazing saves that you've ever seen. And that individual moment deserves that individual moment's call. So the way I kind of look at it is each moment in a game presents itself, regardless of the score. And you're not doing your job as a broadcaster if you shorten or cheapen that moment in any way.
2: Chris Kerber with us here on TMA. Doug, they want a piece of your ass in the text inbox.
21: Oh,
2: calling them Skip Carey.
21: Oh, I did, yeah.
2: Maybe a Twitter apology.
21: Skip, yeah.
2: A Twitter apology.
21: I want some time off. Can I get some time off?
2: Speaking of which, and I actually was thinking this because I texted Brad Thompson on Saturday after the game. I really do feel like you're presented with this opportunity and you don't know it's going to arrive, and I thought they killed it, and I agree with you on the John Rooney calls. Jackson, I just sent you a text about pulling up those Cubs calls. I'd be curious to hear what they sounded like at some point later on in the show. But speaking of which, you did have that scenario pop up in your career with Pat Maroon's goals. That's the one that stands out to me, and I know I probably said it on the air too, but I know I've texted with you about it. I mean, you and Joey on that call of what is one of the most famous moments in the history of the organization, you don't get preparation for it, and you have to execute it, and if you don't, that moment comes and goes, and you guys, in that moment, for one of the most famous goals in the organization's history, you guys absolutely nailed it. Do you know that in the moment, or how does a broadcaster react, a play-by-play guy react when, I mean, I'm sure you're thrilled just because of what took place, but then the analysis of the call.
19: Honestly, I think you're just doing your job, right? Like you're in the moment, and emotions are there, and you're just doing the job. And I guess as a broadcaster, the one thing you hope for is if a big moment happens, you don't screw it up. And it does feel a little bit different when you can see that big moment coming, okay, you do get to a game seven of a Stanley Cup final, right? Does it, you think about it so many times, but did you write something out? And then for me, the answer was no. I actually, personally, I would say I liked our Pat Maroon call better than I liked our game seven Stanley Cup final call, right? And I don't necessarily know could tell you why there. I will tell you what did happen there, and we went into overtime that first time, and the thing of it is you prepare yourself for a moment. So we looked at everybody, things are a little bonkers in the booth. I said, okay, look, everybody's got a job to do, but we have to be prepared that 10 seconds into this overtime, one, we could win and be going to the conference final, for the first time, or we could lose. And we could be trying to have to put, a season in perspective here, right? And in doing so, in doing that, you were kind of prepared for that, and then you're reminded of it. Like, you're just kind of prepared for everything. If you remember, that wraparound attempt by Jamie Benn, that puck was on the goal line. Mm. We actually thought the horn was going to sound, and a double overtime game seven was going to end on a review call from New York. Right. And then it was just about 90 seconds later off a faceoff play that Pat scores at. And just because we were in the higher booth, we actually saw that puck go in over the line. We nailed it. And I'm going to tell you something. Some may realize this, maybe wonder. If you go back and you listen to that call, Joe Vitale, especially for having never been in the broadcast booth until that year, that was his first season as my partner and in that broadcast booth. Joe's call on that after laying out was, I think, as perfect of a call as you could get in that moment. I'm serious on that. He absolutely nailed when he said game seven, May 7, game seven, number seven, all that stuff. To have that come out and to do it, not stumble, it's so impressive what he did on that call, to be honest with you, having just been in year one as a broadcaster. It was that was such a cool moment because it was that game, believe it or not, that prepared us more for game seven and game six and seven of the Stanley Cup final than anything else. Because knowing what the emotion was like, knowing what you're going through, knowing what you were preparing through. It felt like you had been through it before when we got to Game 7 of the Stanley Cup Final.
4: 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That will close it down for us here tonight on the 101 ESPN Instant Replay Show. 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I'm Jordan Deacon. Thanks for hanging out with me tonight, and have a great night, St. Louis.
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29: Nick DeLuca, controversial exit in L.A. The Bus family announcing the sale of their remaining 17.8% ownership stake of the Lakers to new majority owners Josh Kushner and Bob Iger. Jeannie Buss contesting her family's claim in a letter from her attorney. After completion, Buss would no longer be the team's governor, her lawyer contending the sale can't go through without her approval. The Buss family has had ownership of the Lakers since Jerry Buss purchased the team in May of 1979. Elsewhere, the NBA reportedly finding no evidence of Clippers owner Steve Ballmer funneling money to Kawhi Leonard through sponsors to circumvent the salary cap. League investigation continues. It's focused on the team introducing Leonard to sponsors and if that constitutes a violation of cap rules. NFL, Cowboys adding pass rush help, signing Von Miller to a one-year deal, joining a young Dallas D-line. Head coach Brian Schottenheimer likes adding competition.
1: 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But the conversations that were had, the guys understand, they get it. And again, I think it's going to bring the best out of everybody.
29: 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Eighth overall pick in the draft, likely out until October.
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